0: Oh, baby.
1: Oh,
2: cancer is so...
0: Is there erotica about that?
1: Erotic cancer?
0: Cancer.
2: Erotic cancer?
1: Yeah, I have some storyboards renowned for it.
0: That's a marmalade joke, Miranda.
1: No, we carry over. It's all canon.
0: It's crossover. It's canon.
3: Same universe.
0: We can't go into canon things again.
1: Why not? It's my life. It's not canon. It's my personal life.
0: I storyboard everything.
1: I like Lunchables.
0: Is that
1: canon?
0: It's canon.
1: I mentioned Lunchables on this show.
0: Yeah, but the storyboards were like a plot device.
1: How dare you condense my life to some mere storyline storyboarded by me.
0: Can we call out
1: people?
0: Yeah. Can we call someone?
1: Let's call out Jeff Goldblum.
0: Grab his number.
1: What's up with the Sentinel, Jeff Goldblum?
3: Am I
1: Jack,
3: right?
1: You phoned that one in.
0: We just are disapproving of him.
1: Thank God it's Friday. Thank God it's over.
0: Welcome to Eclectic Boogaloo. We got some questions for you today.
1: Did that not work?
0: I guess you didn't pick up.
1: Oh, well.
0: I was waiting, but no reply.
1: Remember my name.
0: What's that?
1: He played the role of Mr. Nud.
3: Mr. Nud.
1: Nud.
0: Yeah, baby, I'm Mr. Nud.
1: Well, let's get to the good stuff.
3: It's just Nud.
1: Let's get to...
0: It's just Nud.
3: What's wrong? Me, Nud.
0: Singular.
3: Nud.
0: It's me, Nud. What's wrong with just
1: the
0: Nud?
1: The family get together. The Nuds.
0: It's the crude spinoff.
1: Meet the Nuds.
0: Meet the Nuds.
3: Coming at ya.
0: Nuds. Coming at ya. Soon.
1: Nuds said.
3: Nuds 2. Back in action.
0: Back in saction.
1: Oh, okay. Let's get to the right stuff, though, in this list.
0: Nud. I want to. Can you look up who Mr. Nud is?
1: I was just about to talk about the right stuff with Jeff Goldblum.
0: We got
1: to
0: get on. We got to get through the Nud first.
1: Nud. Mr. Nud.
0: Mr. Nud. I'm Mr. Nud. Mr.
1: Wow, he is a supporting player in this film.
0: Wait, what's that from, Mark?
3: Mr. Tips?
0: They call me Mr. Nud. No. Unbreakable. The kids.
3: Oh.
0: They call me Mr.
3: Oh,
0: Nud. Yeah. There we go, movies.
1: Mr. Nud is in this film.
0: Jared Leto.
1: Remember my name.
0: Mr. Nud Buddy.
1: Which is reviewed as a gripping tale of sexual frustration.
0: No, it's not.
1: Yep.
0: He's not. It's not. Nud is not frustrated.
1: It's Nud. It is Nud.
4: Nud's waited his whole life to have sex. But on the day he's about to lose his virginity, he can't bust a Nud. Jeff Goldblum is...
1: Nud.
4: Coming soon to a theater near you.
1: It's Nud.
5: Look, up in the sky. It's a bird. It's a plane.
1: No, it's Nud.
5: It's Nud.
1: Mr. Nud.
3: That's Mr. Nud to you, citizen.
5: Morning, citizens.
6: Morning, Mr. Nud.
1: Incorrect, once again.
5: That is right. It is I, Mr. Nud.
1: Next up.
0: Mr. Nud 2.
1: Oh, the fly.
0: Eh.
1: Fly.
0: I love the fly.
1: All right, next.
0: It's my favorite Jeff Goldblum film. Skip it.
1: He won the Saturn Award.
3: Think of a better tagline for Be Afraid, Be Very Afraid.
0: Of Mr. Nud. For the fly or for Nud?
1: For fly.
3: For the fly. That's all they got.
0: Well, that's like
3: no fly pun, no like...
0: Buzzing.
1: He's no longer Mr. Nud.
0: You really think they would have used a fly pun for that movie?
1: Oh, Mark, okay. I am so confused by your relationship with puns.
0: Have you seen The Fly? Like... Someone says a pun in a silly situation, you like shake your head and like walk away. And then like you see that they used Be Afraid, Very Afraid, and you're like, missed opportunity.
1: I could have done better. Just look at my t-shirts. These guys know how to do it. All my pun shirts.
0: You'll want to fly away.
1: Nope.
3: Well, no, it could be, I'm trying to think of a threatening pun though.
1: He's not
0: on
1: the wall.
0: The movie's so scary, it will bug you.
7: I think I've seen that one before.
0: Oh no, you haven't.
7: I think that's like for Bug, the movie Bug with Michael Shannon. Have you seen that movie?
0: No, but the tagline is not "It will bug you."
7: Totally is.
0: Go to it. I disagree.
1: Bug.
0: I bet you one Logan dollar.
3: Ooh, that's a lot.
0: One Logan
1: I bet,
0: stone.
1: I bet
0: I'm
1: you
0: sorry.
1: Five storyboards.
0: What is the bug tagline?
1: It's bringing me to WordPress.
0: Why?
3: Telepods.
0: Telenuds. Telenuddies.
3: Activate the telenud.
7: This is very problematic for my SEO.
0: That's the tagline.
7: No, there's nothing. Box bug product.
0: May you're thinking of Naked Lunch.
1: Naked Nuds?
4: Naked Nuds will bug you.
1: The Fly is loosely based on the short story, The Fly.
7: Also formed the basis for the 1958 film.
0: Are you not admitting defeat to the fact that the bug tagline is not a movie so scary it will bug you?
1: Wait one second.
0: You owe me five storyboards.
1: A movie so scary
0: it will bug you. What is it?
3: Come on.
0: You're smiling.
4: From the creators of Toy Story. You thought toys were scary. A Bug's Life. A film so scary it will bug you.
3: It will bug you.
0: Would you just read that up? Is that the tagline for Ants?
1: No.
0: That'd be amazing.
1: I made that up.
3: What is the tagline for
4: Ants? Coming soon to a theater near you. Ants. Starring Woody Allen. A movie so...
7: I'm as big as a Buick.
4: I mean, Jesus.
0: Yeah.
3: See the world from a whole new perspective.
7: Nope, looks like you're just going to have to make a bug movie and then have that be the tagline.
0: No, you just owe me. Thank you for these storyboards.
1: No problem.
7: See, that all worked out.
0: Yeah, you're right.
7: You appreciating my storyboards. I'm getting some and realizing that they're real.
0: Mm-hmm.
7: Just think how you will react if you're forced to hold a scary bug in your hand.
0: Is that the tagline?
7: It's a wiki.
0: Wait, Mark.
3: Yes.
0: What tagline would you have given The Fly? Starring Jeff Goldblum. Really weird sounding.
3: Something about like him transforming.
0: Also, I hope you know, like, be afraid, be very afraid. It's like one of the most iconic taglines.
3: I know
0: that you're going up against.
3: That's true.
1: It's a bit over nutted.
0: Over nutted.
3: Over nutted.
0: Yeah, it bugs me.
3: It's just, they defaulted.
1: Yeah, they didn't. In the tagline database.
0: Yeah, come on, Mark. Give us your best shot. Hit me with it. You got nothing.
3: No.
0: You can't even make a bug pun.
3: I don't have this pun database like you guys do.
0: Let's look that up. I couldn't even think of one for The Fly other than
1: pun
0: bug.
1: Pun database.
3: Beep boop boop boop.
0: Beep boop boop boop. Downloading.
3: Compute.
1: Okay, here we go.
0: What?
1: I'm on the pun database.
0: Are you searching bug?
1: I'm searching fly. Search again.
0: Search bug.
1: Mark was right. It's not.
0: Search bug. There's no fly puns.
1: That doesn't make any sense.
0: There's so many to be made.
1: Oh, this is stupid.
0: Why?
1: I hate this site.
0: Why?
1: Bugs have very diverse religious views because they are all in sex.
3: God.
1: I hate this.
0: Get out of here.
3: Even you hate it.
0: I don't want to look at this. Are you gone?
1: D.
3: Is it safe?
0: Shut up. Let's talk about someone else.
1: Jeff Goldblum.
0: All right.
7: Next up, we have The Fly 2. Oh,
0: man. He's not in that one.
7: He is uncredited.
0: No, he's not.
3: Yep. He is uncredited.
0: He's not.
7: And guess what the tagline for this one is, Mark?
3: What is it?
7: Like father, like son.
3: Oh my god. See, that's better.
0: No,
7: wait,
0: it's not.
7: What?
0: That's
7: no,
0: it's worse. Not.
3: No, it's really
0: that's
3: bad.
0: That's so cheesy.
3: It's really bad.
0: See, now that's one. That's a movie.
8: That's my
0: I'd
8: type
0: go
8: of tagline.
0: Finally. A movie that relates to me. I got a father, he's got a son, and it's me, and I can go to see this movie.
8: And I'm a pretty fly guy.
7: Two. Oh, that should be
3: there,
7: it.
3: There it was.
7: He's a pretty fly guy.
4: Fly four, in the hood.
3: He's a pretty fly guy. Perfect.
0: It's about a pilot.
7: Want to hear the plot to The Fly 2?
0: Yeah.
7: Okay, let me read it.
0: All right.
7: First.
0: No, never mind.
7: Why?
0: This is the longest Wikipedia page I've ever seen.
7: Who wrote that?
0: Why? Who took the time?
7: There's 1, 2, 3, 4, 5, 6, 7 giant paragraphs for this movie.
0: For The Fly 2?
7: For the plot. Yeah.
0: Why?
3: It's huge.
0: How long is The Fly?
3: Just a sentence. Wait. It's 105 minutes.
0: That's... You took that question a little more literally than I was expecting. I mean, how long are the Wikipedia paragraphs?
3: Oh,
7: they're huge, dude.
0: For The Fly, one.
3: On average.
7: Oh, for The Fly, one? No, there's some more stuff I'm looking at on The Fly, two. Makeup creature effects is huge.
0: Yeah, cool. Wait, how'd Jeff Goldblum have a son?
3: They're both pretty long, actually.
0: Wait, did he have... He had a sect. He nutted in that girl.
7: Yeah, he nudged.
3: Yeah, and now...
0: Wait.
3: Yeah, and then she is about to deliver a child.
7: Yeah, the one that she conceived with Seth Brundle.
0: Brundlefly. Wait, did that happen in the first one?
3: Oh, she gives birth to a larva sac.
7: Yeah.
0: Does that happen in the first one?
3: And dies right
7: after. Does what happened in the first one? No. She doesn't deliver the baby in the first one.
3: No.
7: He just
3: nuts in her.
7: Keep it! And then he shoots himself, remember?
0: Into her?
7: Into his head.
0: He nuds into her head?
3: No.
7: I try to help you with the plot of The Fly.
0: He nutted in her.
7: Yeah.
3: And then blew his brains out.
0: Oh, that's the end?
3: But was like, keep the baby.
7: Yeah, when he's the fly.
0: Oh.
3: Yeah.
7: And he like puts a gun to his head and he's like, keep the baby.
3: But then fast forward to Fly 2.
0: And the baby's a full-grown fly.
3: No, she is birthed to a larva sac and dies from shock.
0: And the larva sac has a human in it?
3: I mean a fly-human hybrid.
0: Wait, the movie starts off and the guy's already half fly, half human? As a baby?
3: Well, no. The guy, her new hubby, takes over and he's like, I'll take care of the baby.
0: Raises a larva sac?
3: I'm reading.
7: Little larva.
0: Did it come out human or not?
3: Okay, no, he is a human insect hybrid. But he starts off larva-y.
7: Larva-ish.
0: What happens in this movie?
7: 2 years later.
0: It's about a little kid.
7: He ages. It's basically the plot of Jack with Robin Williams.
3: Yeah.
7: except if Jack was a bug. Because he ages fast like him.
0: Yeah.
7: That's it. That's the whole movie.
0: So he has Bugeria.
7: Falls in love with J-Lo.
0: I'm leaving.
7: Have you seen that? You love Jack.
3: No, but I'm reading it, and it's pretty much just the plot of Jack.
0: Is it a horror movie?
7: Have you seen Jack?
0: No. With Bill Cosby?
7: Yeah.
0: Yeah. In the treehouse.
7: Yeah.
0: Yeah. It's my favorite Jeff Goldblum performance.
7: As the treehouse?
0: Yeah, it's the tree.
3: I'm glad Wikipedia acknowledges
7: it as
3: the Academy Award winning.
7: Next film is El Sueño del Mono Loco.
0: My favorite.
3: Mm-hmm. Dan Gills.
0: What?
3: His role.
0: What?
7: It's a Spanish erotic thriller starring Jeff Goldblum.
0: Oh, what's he doing in that?
3: Yes.
7: No plot.
3: Based on the novel, The Dream of the
7: He's a screenwriter who becomes involved with a young incestuous brother and sister. This is the plot of the movie The Dreamers.
0: Interestingly
7: enough.
0: But starring Jeff Goldblum.
7: Yeah.
3: Well, I mean, it's the dream, the mad dream.
7: What?
3: The name of the...
7: No, wait, what?
0: What?
7: What was that?
3: The movie translated is The Dream of the Mad Monkey.
0: Oh, yeah,
8: it is.
0: The time is 8:27 here on Eclectic Boogaloo. I'm going to take a quick break. 617-824-8100 to call in. I'm your host, William Logan Freeman.
7: Keep talking.
0: And he's your host, Almo.
7: Hey.
0: We got Boof Guy in the booth, and we'll be back in a couple minutes.
7: Keep talking. Keep talking about
0: stuff. We'll be back in a New York minute.
7: Nope. You don't have to give me more than that.
0: You should really prepare yourself. Why don't you just click any random song? I don't care what they have to listen to.
7: A sigh.
0: I do not care what they hear.
9: I said, who's that girl there? I wonder what went wrong so that she had to roam the streets. She doesn't do major credit cards. I doubt she does receipts. It's all not quite legitimate. And what a scummy man. Just give him half a chance, I bet he'll rob you if he can. Can see it in his eyes, yeah, that he's got a driving ban.

0: Hey everyone, welcome back to Eclectic Boogaloo, where you can do it if you boogaloo it. I'm your host. I am your host, William Logan Freeman.
1: I am your hotty host, Alex Moran.
2: Get out.
1: We got a good one for you.
0: Yeah,
1: tonight.
0: while we were away, we started talking about Jeff Goldblum.
1: He's a pretty interesting guy.
0: Yeah, did you guys ever hear the movie Hideaway?
1: You mean Hideaway?
0: Yeah, you guys ever hear about that movie?
1: I did.
0: Should we tell him?
1: Go for it.
0: I'll tell Mark, because he's tangible.
2: All right,
0: Mark. So this movie?
2: Okay.
0: Goldblum.
2: An American horror film, yes.
0: Goldblum.
1: No cheating, Mark.
0: Plays okay. A man. Yeah, get out of there.
2: All right.
0: Go. Are you ready?
2: Yep. I'm blind now.
0: I cut out of my eyes for you. Goldblum plays a man who dies in a car accident, only to be revived 2 hours later. After being revived, he experiences frightening visions. He begins to understand that he has become physically connected to a serial killer, and that by cutting himself, he can actually induce the visions and see through the killer's eyes. Unfortunately, the vision works both ways, and the killer can see through his eyes.
1: So that's pretty cool.
0: Sounds awesome.
2: That's a really kind of hype premise.
0: He plays Hatch Harrison.
2: Awesome. And what happens from there?
0: Here's a tagline you'll appreciate, Mark.
2: Okay.
0: Hatch Harrison was pronounced dead on arrival. After 2 hours, the doctors brought him back. But he didn't come alone. Nudaway. Starring Jeff Nudbloom,
1: Golden Nuds,
0: and Alicia Silver Nud.
1: Oh, is Silver Nud in this? Whoa.
0: Yeah, it's Regina Harrison.
1: And Sisto Nud.
0: Sisto.
2: He's got crazy eyes in this
0: And movie. Ray Don Chong Nud.
1: His eyes are red. That's crazy.
0: Negative reviews from critics.
1: Not from Ebert. Look, I'm not saying this is a great movie, or even a distinguished one. I'm saying you want horror, you want psychic abandon,
0: you want Ray Don Chong reading Jeff Goldblum's tarot cards and not liking what she sees.
1: Oh, that sounds awesome.
0: You see this movie, you get your money's worth. That's my Ebert. Pre-jaw. Thumbs up. Jaw down. One jaw down. Two thumbs up. Kuntz hated it.
2: Kuntz. I see.
0: It was based on a novel of the same name by Dean Kuntz.
2: Ah.
0: Well, what's next? Give me something to work with. These people are finally leaving.
1: Oh, easy. We got 9 months where he plays a playboy who gives Hugh Grant advice about how to birth a baby.
0: I remember that. I saw that on FX once.
2: I mean, at least Tom Arnold's in it.
0: Kill yourself, Booth Guy.
1: It's Tom Arnold. Oh, you're right, Booth Guy. And Joan Cusack.
2: Oh, and
1: who's there?
2: Robin Williams' daughter?
1: What?
0: What?
2: Robin Williams' daughter.
0: Who are you?
2: In 9 months.
0: Is it?
2: Yeah.
0: Robin Williams plays the daughter.
2: Is it?
1: Robin Williams is little girl number three.
0: There's daughter.
2: Nud Williams.
0: Nud Williams.
2: Girl number three.
0: For Nud Williams.
1: Robin Nudians.
2: Yeah. Wait, and Alexa Vega? What is this movie?
1: What are you talking
0: Alexa
1: about? What
0: Vega
1: is this movie?
0: Not in this
1: movie. Yep, she is.
0: Was Molly Dwyer.
2: What?
0: Molly Nutter.
2: Wow. I thought she
0: Wait.
2: Was... Wait.
0: Wait. Mario's in this movie.
2: No way.
1: Like Super Mario?
0: Yeah.
1: What are you talking about?
0: Charles Martinet as Arnie. That's Mario. That's the voice of Mario and Luigi.
1: Oh, whoa. And Waluigi.
0: And Toadsworth.
1: And Baby Mario.
0: And Baby Luigi.
2: Wow.
0: I'm a Halloweena.
1: That is not what I expected that guy to look like.
2: Huh.
0: He looks like Pierce from Community.
1: Yeah.
0: Mixed with Freddy from Scooby-Doo. Who else does he voice? What movie?
1: He's Jeff Goldblum.
0: No way. Topic. He was also in the... Oh, he was in The Game, the David Fincher movie.
2: Good.
1: Oh. The David Fincher movie, The Game, with Mario.
0: Yeah, starring Mario. Starring Super Mario.
1: He's in my favorite game.
0: He's in a lot of video games.
1: Cool. Well,
2: understandably.
0: They're all Mario. Yeah. Hey,
1: Logan, we have Enrique dollars to win.
0: Yeah, you're right.
1: Independence Day. Mark, we're going to let you take the mic for about 5 minutes to talk about Independence Day.
2: Wow.
1: Go. All right.
2: Independence Day. I think my first Will Smith movie. You know, aliens, Jeff Goldblum doing his thing for a while. It's really all about Will Smith, though. Will Smith in that movie is my favorite. First time seeing him, just a charismatic guy, great family dynamic. Isn't Vivica Fox his wife, which is pretty hype. What does Wikipedia have to say about this movie? An American military science fiction film. That's a genre, guys. I'm in a booth, also, in case you were wondering. Wait, Stargate is the influence for Independence Day? That's fascinating. Black Knights. Oh, Academy Award winning Independence Day, too, guys. Best visual effects, best sound mixing. 38th highest grossing film of all time. Come at me. Wait, now I'm interested in this list. Highest grossing film. Oh, it's going to be boring. Yep, back to Independence Day. Randy Quaid's in this movie. That's awesome. Judd Hirsch, gotta love that guy. David Arnold on the beat doing the music. That's good. What else? Three alien bodies recovered in Roswell. That's a plot twist for you. Still in the booth, in case you were wondering. Ooh, they have pictures of the F.A. Hornets that Will Smith gets to ride in. Frank Welker is cast as alien vocal effects. Robert Luigi is in this movie as General William Gray. Nice. Good for you, Robert Luigi. Vivica Fox. Is this her highest rated movie? Because I hope so. But it's not. It's Kill Bill. James Duvall. That's all I got. James Duvall is my ending point here with Independence Day. But I'm still on the clock. Here we go. Alright. Let's just get into this. Plot of Independence Day. I'm going to read you all of it. On July 2nd, an alien mothership enters Earth's orbit and deploys several dozen saucer-shaped destroyer spacecrafts, each 15 miles wide. As they take position over Earth's major cities, David Lewinson, who is our boy, of course, Jeff Goldblum, an MIT, shout out to MIT, graduate working for a cable company in New York City, discovers a hidden satellite transmissions which he believes to be a timer counting down to a coordinated attack by aliens. How he comes to that conclusion is a little skeptical. But with the help of his ex-wife, Constance, great name, a White House employee, he and his father, Julius Judd Hirsch, gain entrance to the Oval Office, somehow, to warn President Thomas Whitmore of the attack. The president orders large-scale evacuations of the targeted city, but the aliens attack with advanced directed energy weapons before this could occur. The president portions his staff and the Lewinsons narrowly escape aboard Air Force One as Washington, D.C. is, get this, destroyed. Now, cut to July 3rd. The Black Knights, a squadron of Marine Corps is participating in an assault on a destroyer near the city of Los Angeles. Their weapons fail to penetrate the craft's force field, and attacker ships are launched by the aliens in defense. But afterwards, a military installations, including NORAD, are destroyed, and Will Smith shows up, surviving the attack by luring a single attacker to the Grand Canyon and forcing both their aircraft to crash into the desert. He subdues the injured aliens, and he's all like, welcome to Earth, yo. Shoots it, and then, I don't know, Russell Case is there, and he's traveling across the desert with him. They take down the alien to Area 51, and then the president's all like, eh, the remaining staff is here. Area 51 conceals a top secret facility housing a repaired attacker. And then there's like three whole alien bodies recovered from Roswell in 1947. So we got like a stash of aliens at this point. And that's when my boy Brent Spiner, a.k.a. scientist Dr. Brackish Okun, great name again, attempts to do an autopsy on the alien, and it regains consciousness and attempts to escape. But it's questioned by Whitmore, president, and it's revealed that the species traveled from planet to planet, destroying all life and harvesting the natural resources. Seems like a solid plan. The alien attempts a psychic attack against Whitmore, but he's killed by the soldiers. Whitmore orders a nuclear attack, because when in doubt, nuke him, am I right? And so then, the first attempt to penetrate the force field of the destroyer, and all the remaining strikes are aborted, because nukes aren't good enough. But now we're on the 4th of July, so you know it's getting real, because it's the title. And Lewinson devises a plan to use the repaired attacker to introduce a computer virus. Really? That's the next step after nukes? Viruses? And plant a nuclear missile aboard the mothership, theorizing that this will disrupt the force fields of the destroyers. Hiller volunteers to pilot the attacker, with Lewinson accompanying him. With not enough military pilots to man all available aircrafts, volunteers including Whitmore and Case are enlisted for the counterstrike. With the successful implantation of the virus, Whitmore leads the strike against an alien destroyer approaching Area 51, the hub of the universe. Although the force field is disabled, the alien fighter craft sent to attack the jets still have their deadly firepower. So what do? But before long, the jet fighters take heavy losses. The fighters' supply of missiles are quickly exhausted. All hope seems lost as the destroyer prepares to fire on the base. Case flees his aircraft into the alien weapon in a kamikaze attack, destroying the craft. I'm tearing up. Sorry. Human resistance forces the world successfully to destroy the other craft, while the nuclear device destroys the alien mothership. Oh, man. And Hiller and Lewison escape. They returned unharmed and reunited with their families. And the day is saved. And that, ladies and gentlemen, is what independence is all about, and why we celebrate the 4th of July to this day. Thank you. This has been your booth guy. This is Eclectic Boogaloo. Signing off with 15 minutes left of the show. Good night. Nah, I'm just kidding. I'm still here. And that means with 15 minutes left, we get to talk about my favorite Jeff Goldblum movie, Holy Man, starring Eddie Murphy and Jeff Goldblum. Now, you want to know what Holy Man is about? Of course you do. It's about Ricky Hayman, our boy, Jeff Goldman, and Kate Newell, Kelly Preston, who work at the fictional Good Boy Shopping Network, a home shopping channel run by John McCambridge. Robert Lewicki. Robert Lewicki is back, ladies and gentlemen. I am really glad about that. Sales have been down over the last 2 years under Ricky's management, and Kate was brought in to come up with new ideas. Ricky views Kate as a threat as she expresses her dislike for him as well. However, John has given Ricky an ultimatum to increase sales or lose his job. While out driving one day, Ricky and Kate come across a charismatic strange man who calls himself G. You know why he calls himself G, ladies and gentlemen? I'll give you a hint. It's because he's God. And G is unusual in that he only wears white robes. I wonder why. And he's always happy and smiling. He seems to sense how troubled Ricky is and follows them back to the Good Boy studio. G wanders onto the set of an infomercial, and while he's on the air, the number of calls increases because everybody's like, who's this holy black dude showing up? So, and now Kate notices this, and G gets his own spot on the show. Meanwhile, the mutual dislike between Ricky and Kate has faded, and they start liking each other. Oh, snap. God bringing people together. G's infomercials are mostly spontaneous antidotes or thoughts about life, but customers connect with him, and even the slowest moving items begin selling out. While staying at Ricky's house, he enters a party of businessmen and displays his talents by making a Rolex watch disappear. And then he also, while he's at it, cures another man's fear of flying. Aw, way to go. Ricky begins marketing G's names on other items to increase sales, and he even wants to give G his own show. But the stressful work environment and throngs of fans who want to meet him begin to take its toll. G is no longer happy, the inspiring man he once was. It's all beginning to fade. And when Kate tries to convince John to let G leave the network, he refuses, and she quits out of the attempt. Ricky reaps the benefits of the increased sales, receiving a large promotion and a new office, and things seem to be going great. However, the rewards seem hollow due to G's lethargy and Kate's rejection of him. On the night of the premiere of G's new show, Ricky searches himself and decides that letting G go is in fact the right choice. He announces his decision to the studio audience and to his boss. Kate hears this, and of course she takes him back, racing back to the studio to be with him. They have a romantic reunion on air, too, as the show is ended. Afterwards, Ricky and Kate say their goodbyes to the fully recovered G as he wanders off into the distance to continue his pilgrimage. Isn't it just a beautiful tale, listeners? I mean, Eddie Murphy as God. What else do you want? Directed by Steven Hezek. Great guy. Should look him up. But next on the docket, we have, of course, my personal favorite, Cats and Dogs. The American-Australian. Why is it American-Australian? That's confusing. The American-Australian action comedy film directed by Lawrence Guterman. Here we go. Another plot summary coming at ya. The movie begins with the famous, notorious B.I.G. line, the Isuzu Jeep of the Brody family pulling up to the house. Miss Carol and Brody and her son Scott bring the groceries, and the family's bloodhound Buddy immediately starts giving chase to a cat. Is that how the movie starts? I don't remember that. Anyway, his chase involves running through a park and into a neighbor's house and more. Then he finds the cat lying dead on the street and obviously faking. The cat gets up and runs away, and the blue van, being driven by cats, of course, pulls up and kidnaps Buddy. An Anatolian shepherd dog named Butch. Oh my god. Mind-blowing information, folks. Butch, this whole time I've seen this movie, over 10 times, in fact, is voiced by Alec Baldwin. And I am now just learning this live on air. That is, in fact, Alec Baldwin who voices Butch. Anyway, so he's watching from a window, and he then goes to the doghouse and tells an agent of Buddy's kidnap. At the Intel HQ, the head dog. You heard it here first, ladies and gentlemen. The head dog. Why did they name him that? That's all they got. Okay. The head dog receives the news about Buddy and orders the best agents to accomplish the mission and defeat all felines from achieving their sinister goals to make all humans allergic to canines. That's rough. Meanwhile, at the farm, a small group of beagle puppies converse and make fun of a younger puppy. Again, mind blown here. I don't know why I couldn't recognize these people's voices, but the younger puppy, the Beagle, voiced by none other than Tobey Maguire. Wow.
3: Bigger.
2: The puppies were bigger. Anyway, he just wants to be free. So the younger puppy tries an escape, but he fails and ends up under a bucket. Bum, bum, ba-dum, bwah. Suddenly, a chainsaw cuts a large hole in the floor, and a group of young black Doberman puppies, led by a large Doberman pincer, force the Beagles to go underground. This sounds horrifying. They just come out of nowhere with chainsaws and take this young puppy. Anyway, takes them underground, and not noticing the younger puppy, Mrs. Brody approaches, comes into the puppy pen, no. And the younger puppy comes out from under the bucket. Oh snap! We got a caller, ladies and gentlemen. Here we go.
4: Hello. Hello? Oh, no. Not our only caller. Hello?
2: Hello? Caller, are you there?
5: There are no operators on duty at this time. Please try your call again later.
2: Oh. Okay. Oh, God. Where was I? Ah, yes. So the younger puppy comes out from under the bucket. She decides to adopt him, because why not? It's Tobey Maguire the Beagle. So naming him Lou after Scott sarcastically suggests the name after loser, Scott puts him outside, and the dog biscuit attached to a balloon floats on down. Lou goes near it, because I mean a balloon biscuit, and Butch comes out, throws a stick at it, making it explode. Butch then takes Lou into Buddy's doghouse and shows him the network the dog agents use, then takes him to meet some more agents, Peek, voiced by Joe Pantoliano, which is a Chinese crested dog who works in an underground tube and has computers, radar, sonar, television communication, satellite, thermal imaging systems, security cameras, and such. After you describe all that specific stuff, you end with "and such." Okay. Sam, which I did know is voiced by Michael Clark Duncan, is a comical old English sheepdog. Lou is briefed on the origins of the war between cats and dogs, which apparently dates all the way back to ancient Egypt. This movie, man, so messed up. All right, Butch also mentions that Buddy was previously on the mission until he was captured by the cats, escaped from them, and retired from the spy business. Meanwhile, Mr. Tinkles, voiced by Sean Hayes, a white Persian cat, plans to conquer the world by making all humans allergic to dogs with Mr. Brody, Jeff Goldblum's research on a cure for dog allergies. He's briefly interrupted by Sophie the maid. Well, she's got a messed up name. I won't even get into it. Who needs to dress him upon seeing the comatose Mr. Mason. Tinkles then tells his sidekick Coleco, voiced by John Lovitz, an exotic short hair, to send in the Ninja Cats, voiced by Danny Mann and Billy West, who he hired to steal the research. Oh man, there's a lot to this movie. He sends Devin Rex Cat Ninjas to steal the research, but Lou manages to prevent them from stealing the research. Lou then meets a former agent and Butch's ex-sweetheart and girlfriend. Wait, how is she your ex-sweetheart and girlfriend? Anyway, named by Ivy. Oh my God, mind-blowing cast alert. You know who voices Ivy, listeners? Susan Sarandon. God, all right. Oh, and she belly scratches him. That's cute. Whatever. Anyway, disappointed that the Ninja Cats failed him, Mr. Tinkles orders Coleco to have them killed and then sends others to steal the research. The Russian frames Lou for detecting in the house with a ball containing fake dog crap. Classic. Butch and Lou manage to get into the house through the window, but Peek and Sam are trapped outside after Lou knocks on the window prop. Whatever. Blah, blah, blah. Russians fires a series of boomerangs. Brody's machine finally gets positive combinations for the formula. Tinkles overhears this, decides to spring a trap for Dr. Brody and his family. Blah, blah, blah. Humans get kidnapped by cats when they try to go to a soccer game between Uruguay and Chad randomly. Then Tinkles goes to their home base, which is in a Christmas tree making factory. But the dogs show up, save the family, destroy the formula, and after a few hurtful moments of sadness and sorrow in which Scott feels genuinely sorry and remorseful for referring to Lou as loser, he tearfully apologizes to Lou. Lou suddenly awakens and all rejoice. Lou decides to be a normal canine and not just a secret agent, but one day he will be when he's a fully grown beagle. Meanwhile, Mr. Tinkles is sent to live with Sophie and her four sisters, who dress him ridiculously in girly outfits. And that, ladies and gentlemen, is Cats and Dogs. This has been Eclectic Boogaloo with Booth Guy reading you ridiculous plot summaries for the past 15 minutes now. There's 3 minutes left, so I quit. Goodbye. Have a nice night. I'm keeping this going, folks. It's not quite over yet.
1: How's it going?
2: Oh, hey.
1: Hey.
2: They've returned. How you guys been?
1: Enlightened.
0: Yeah, that... I'm just really glad that that was a slow burner and it turned into something that great.
1: Yep.
2: You're welcome.
0: So...
1: any
0: poop to plug?
1: Plubbing poop?
0: No.
2: Not really. Wait. I've been through a lot. I want to know why Cats and Dogs is an Australian action comedy, but I'll let it go.
0: I've been your host, William Logan Freeman.
1: I, too, have been hosting. I'm Alex Morand.
0: And this has been Eclectic Boogaloo. See you Friday.
3: Said, who's that girl there? I wonder what went wrong so that she had to roam the streets. She doesn't do major credit cards. I doubt she does receipts. It's all not quite legitimate. And what a scummy man. Just give him half a chance. I bet he'll rob you if he can. Can see it in his eyes, yeah, that he's got a driving.

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2: 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This is AP award-winning news and public affairs program, You Are Here. I'm Birdie Deal, and I'm so happy to be your host this morning.

0: We're going to be bringing you a wide range of new and archive stories to get you jump-started this Sunday morning. This hour, you'll hear more on the Black fashion scene in Boston, working mothers, the field of ideas, the phenomenon of sensory deprivation reducing anxiety, sperm donor siblings, and nudity. Our first story this hour is from the archives. Siri Yuzuri means hidden beauty in Swahili. Black History Month, and every month, Black businesses and creators are celebrating their cultures in diverse and beautiful ways. Yet there's concern that Black expression isn't getting the appreciation and recognition it deserves. You Are Here's Devin Sawyer has this story from our archives on the vastly overlooked Black fashion scene in Boston.
1: Newbury Street, a mecca for fashionistas and fashion killers alike. Yet, when I pass by the many stores that adorn the street side, all I see is a lack of representation of Black culture, my culture. Passersby Roshana, Jackie, and Sophie think they know what kind of demographic Newbury is trying to attract.
2: Skinny white ladies with weird makeup.
3: Mm-hmm. Yeah, and bald heads and big dresses.
2: Yep.
1: Newbury Street is a reflection of the whole industry. Does the fashion world find Black style unfashionable? Is Black not beautiful?
2: Yeah, absolutely.
3: It is beautiful.
4: Black is so beautiful. I feel like that's not even a question. Personally, I think it's the most beautiful because it's just like, how can I put this into words?
3: I think it's like unapologetic. Like, I'm not gonna like, you know, I do what I want. And I feel like I am my culture. Like, my language, my twang, it's me.
1: Upcoming Boston-based designer Charisse is making waves to make sure no one forgets that Black will always be in style. She says Black fashion has always been a vital part of the style we see today.
4: I think that, you know, a lot of times fashion designers, white fashion designers, and just people in general, they pull from the Black culture, from our style, from, you know, the way that we wear our hair, like just different things. I feel like, especially in fashion, they're always, you know, pulling inspiration from what we do and what we wear. And, you know, it's like they're getting credit for something that our people are creating.
1: You know how Supreme and most streetwear companies go for that urban vibe? It's not new. Older Black institutions like the Zulu Nation and Run DMC set those trends.
5: Yeah, it's copied. Like all the stuff that people wear now, my mother wore that way back then. My grandmother already has all that.
1: I hate to break it to you, but B-Boys came before the Beastie Boys.
4: So I feel like there's definitely space for us to have more publicity and just have that exposure in the world.
1: Charisse's new collection, Unapologetic, pushes a message of Black social justice and pride, an example being a vest saying, hands up, don't shoot.
4: Unapologetic was inspired by the Black Lives Matter movement. I just felt it was my duty almost to use my platform as a Black fashion designer in Boston to just make a statement, make a powerful statement with my design.
1: Some think that work like Charisse's aims to elevate Black culture while demeaning others. Don't get it twisted. As one of Charisse's shirts says, pro-Black is not anti-white.
4: So I kind of express my frustration with what we're going through with Donald Trump and just how messed up this world is today in 2018. And I just express that almost anger through like the brush strokes and through my designs with that collection. So it's almost like a saving grace in a way to keep me from like going out and like starting a riot. Instead, I started a riot through my clothes.
1: Charisse wants people to see the hidden beauty of Black culture.
4: It's so diverse. You know, there's so many different shades of Black people. There's so many different features and just the way that we can be, just our essence, I feel like, is just beautiful. The way that we carry ourselves, the way that we, you know, hold pride to our culture, to who we are and where we come from. That's beautiful. It's unapologetic.
1: Many Black Bostonians feel as if there's not a strong center of Black culture in the city.
2: I don't know. People told me not to move here because they were like, it's racist and you're not going to find any spaces. And so it was great to find like people of color at my job and like make community there. But in the larger place of Boston, I don't feel that connected to it.
1: Black excellence is the ideal of Black achievement that is not just limited to the arts or sports. It isn't just basketball and rap dreams. Get the picture? Mecca Leslie Taylor, a fashion-forward physics major at Northeastern, spoke on her experience of being a strong Black woman in the STEM field.
5: That's me being like a Black woman who's a physics major. People always try to act like I'm stupid or I don't know much. So I express my Blackness by just being excellent in my craft, basically.
1: Despite Black culture and representation being veiled by the mainstream media, our excellence shines through. Marvel's Black Panther, which had solid Afrofuturistic style, is putting Blackness and Black power back on the cultural map. People feel it gives a voice to those who had been crying out for far too long.
5: Me being Jamaican American and also being indigenous and also practicing a lot of like the Yoruba traditions in Jamaica, it made me cry. Like when he was in the soil, that made me cry because a lot of people in Jamaica, they carry soil in their bags as a way to just have their ancestors with them all the time.

0: As a nation, we are making progress moving forward. But the solution is not to drown out another one's culture. Boston can do better. The city is much more diverse than what is being represented. Designers like Charisse are perfect examples of the best of what Black culture has to offer. There's no need to mimic Black culture. It's right here. There are countless ideas and projects coming from the Black community itself. It is high time we started celebrating a broader spectrum of color in the windows of Newbury Street.
1: I would say I definitely just want people to think about the change that they can make. You know, it may not seem like a lot, but you never know how something you're doing can affect someone else, can affect your community, your world. You know, you have to have the confidence to stand out and stand apart from everyone else. So I just want to, you know, really express that the change, as cliche as it sounds, but like change starts with one person. So if we want to change our community, we want to change the fashion industry or whatever industry it may be, like it can start with just you.
0: For You Are Here, I'm Devin Sawyer.
2: You're listening to You Are Here. I'm your host, Birdie Deal. Our second story is from the archives. Of these 50 United States, Massachusetts ranks fifth best for working mothers. Now that's according to money management site WalletHub. But Massachusetts has long supported motherhood with its state-enforced Maternity Leave Act. Now the Commonwealth is going a step further with its Parental Leave Act, which allows both mom and dad to take time off to care for the little one. But is it enough? WERS's Natasha Ishak has the report.
3: The Massachusetts Relative Parental Act entitles both mother and father to 8 weeks off work. The leave can be taken after the birth of a child, adoption, or to care for children with autism or other disabilities. Sunila Thomas George, Commissioner at the Massachusetts Commission Against Discrimination, says today's changing family dynamics played a big part in pushing the Parental Act forward.
4: Think of it in light of gay marriage here, in marriage equality here in Massachusetts, two women who were able to be married and either adopt or have a child of their own would be entitled to 16 weeks of maternity leave for the birth or adoption of a child if they worked in two different companies. But they would be entitled to 16 weeks where two men who were legally married in Massachusetts and either, you know, used surrogates or had adopted would be entitled to 0 weeks of leave under the Maternity Leave Act.
3: Massachusetts fares slightly better than most states in terms of leave policies. It is one of the four in the country that actually has paid maternity leave laws. Now companies with 6 employees or more are required to provide leave benefits for mom and dad. According to the National Partnership for Women and Families, only 15 states and the District of Columbia offer leave for both parents. Massachusetts is one of them.
4: Fathers now who were adopting or using surrogates or, being the primary person in their child's life would be entitled to some leave as well and would not have to worry about coming back to work and being terminated, laid off, harassed, or treated differently because they took time off to care for their child. That was important for us to make sure that Massachusetts was one of those states that saw that role as parent as an important role.
3: The new Parental Leave Act is great news, especially for families without a mother in the picture. But even though parental leave itself is mandatory by state law, paid leave is still discretionary.
5: I think it's awesome to offer both parents leave, you know, whether it's same sex or I'm assuming it's same sex or whether it's a mom and dad situation. But, I'm not sure if I know, I'm trying to rack my brain right now to think if I know anyone who has actually had an employer who offered that benefit with pay. And I honestly cannot think of anyone.
3: Founder of lifestyle site BostonMamas.com and mother to 2 daughters, Christine Coe believes

0: paid leave benefits both employee and employer.
1: I think some people have a backwards view, thinking, oh, well, if you have people who want to go on leave, they're not as committed. But, you know, that's not the case. I think if you can have, you know, peace of mind and support in those early days of parenting, you're going to come back as a better employee.
0: This is echoed by fellow entrepreneur Wendy Spivak, who co-founded the Castle Group, a PR and event management and social digital agency located in Charlestown, Massachusetts. While many argue that instating mandatory paid leave policies would spark pushback from employers, particularly smaller businesses, in reality, that is not always the case. Castle Group, for example, had leave benefits for both parents long before the Massachusetts law came around. Spivak says the policy has built a strong trust between the company and its 22 employees.
2: I don't find it difficult. We don't have that fear that they're not, that employees aren't going to come back. We just haven't had that happen. I think the flexibility of our environment and our, you know, being working mothers and understanding the needs makes our employees understand that we'll work with them.
0: When 32-year-old Megan Price gave birth to son Quinland, it was the same time that her two-year contract at a government position had ended. Price's husband, who worked at a public health institute, was granted 3 months of paid paternity leave. Price considers herself one of the lucky ones because she got to spend time with her newborn and still work after.
3: A lot of friends who want to work but have been unable to manage a demanding job that's often 68 or 80 hours a week with a family and end up dropping out of the workforce because they can't find a flexible employer. And I think there are a lot of very talented people who aren't currently working because they don't have that flexibility. And companies could really gain from having flexible policies where you could get talented people back in the workforce.
0: According to a 2014 poll by New York Times, CBS News, and the Kaiser Family Foundation, 61% of women admitted that family responsibilities were the reason they were not working. Those who can afford it, of course, can opt to hire some help. But with Massachusetts' sky-high child care costs among the highest in the country, often adds financial stress for parents.
1: Pre-K that Violet is at is full day. You know, it's open at 7:30 in the morning and closes at 6 p.m. So it is really caters to working, you know, working families like us who have, I mean, I'm out of a home office, but really I am working all day. And so it really caters especially to dual working parents who are kind of rushing around from office to office. But it's a ton of money, and it's probably more than if we went to, say, like a certified home daycare. But for us, the peace of mind and the fact that they're open all the time, they're often open during snow, you know, during days, but the public schools will, you know, cancel school for snow. And that's a huge benefit.
0: Studies from personal finance site WalletHub found that 23% of a median woman's salary goes directly to childcare. That equates to roughly $11,600 each year in Massachusetts. While the new state policy could be pushed to mandate paid parental leave and extend the leave period, things are less rosy on the national front. To this day, the U.S. remains the only first world country without guaranteed paid maternity leave laws. In fact, 33% of employed women in the U.S. who give birth don't take time off at all. It's a far cry from the progressive laws enjoyed by our European counterparts, as Spivak says.
2: We belong to a public relations global network, which is 50 agencies from around the world, and we meet twice a year. And we were just talking about benefits in our last meeting. We were in Washington, D.C. last week, and our German partner was telling us that their people, that they're in their country, they get 6 weeks off in advance of the baby being born to prepare, and then it's a really, really long time afterwards. I can't remember if it was a year or two, which is way too much, but there has to be, like, I think the policies here could be better.
0: While Massachusetts isn't doing too bad with its leave policies, as a whole, the U.S. is still lagging behind. The lack of support from state governments and employers interferes with bonding time between parents and child. But more than that, it holds significant economic and social impact. These policies affect women's progress in the workforce. They impact the livelihoods that depend on mom as main breadwinner, and not to mention the emotional toll it takes on overworked mothers trying to do it all. For You Are Here, this is Natasha Ishak.
4: If you're now just tuning in, you're listening to WERS, our weekly public affairs show, You Are Here. I'm your host, Bertie Deal. Our third story this hour is from the archives. Diversity is important in all fields, especially in the field of ideas. What is the marketplace of ideas, and why do some ideas not get equitable attention? You Are Here's Josh Coe has the story.
5: The marketplace of ideas is a philosophical concept that's been kicked around by philosophers and political theorists for a long time now. As early as 1644, English poet John Milton was promoting an idea that would eventually evolve into the concept of a marketplace of ideas. So what is it? Well, the basic premise is that the more ideas there are floating around in a society, the better the arguments and the better the decision-making of that society. This idea is the cornerstone of free speech law throughout the democratic world. But what happens when we don't like what someone thinks? What happens when we're confronted with the ideas completely opposed to our strongest convictions or even our very own existence?
6: Intellectually, it helps us, you know, further develop our ability to defend our own opinions against those that we disagree with. Practically speaking, it will help prepare us to engage with national debates in the public sphere, the political sphere.
5: That's Zachary Wood. Wood is a rising junior at Williams College in Western Mass, and he's the current head of a student group on campus called Uncomfortable Learning. The premise of the group is essentially creating the most literal form of a marketplace of ideas.
6: At Williams, oftentimes, I would say there are a number of students on campus who are open-minded and who are willing to engage. The issue is many of them are afraid of the social justice warrior. So that's the problem. It's not that, and I don't want to mischaracterize what the intentions are of, you know, student activists. Their intentions are to make the campus a better place. Their heart is in the right place. The way in which they go about doing so is by sort of attacking people and not having discussions with people.
5: Since its founding in 2013, the group's goal has been to offer open-minded Williams students the opportunity to shop around and haggle with people who offer different views. The group raises money to pay for guest speakers to come to the school and give a lecture on their ideas and then discuss those ideas with the audience. They've hosted speakers ranging from Charles Murray, a libertarian political scientist who's been deemed a white nationalist by the Southern Poverty Law Center, to Dr. John Christie, a climate change skeptic. And while the ideas have been rather unpopular, the speaker series itself has been very popular.
6: At the average Uncomfortable Learning event, we will have anywhere from 50 to 100 students. Bigger Uncomfortable Learning events where we have a speaker like Charles Murray, who we had this year, anywhere from 200 to 300.
5: It's worth mentioning that that's over 10% of the school's entire student population. But in October of last year, things changed for the group, starting when they decided to invite an anti-feminist social critic, Suzanne Venker, to campus. Wood set up a Facebook page for the event, and...
6: I mean, it was like I was swarmed, like immediately, you know, within 2 or 3 minutes. I'm getting messages on my phone, really, Zach? Are you serious? This has to be a joke, right? You know, like, Zach, did someone hack your account? I mean, at least I think it was 10 people who said, did someone hack your Facebook account? Because they couldn't believe that, you know, like, I was hosting this event that was inviting Suzanne Venker.
5: According to Venker's anti-feminist website, the feminist narrative is that men are the enemy, good marriages don't exist, biology is bogus, and a woman's value is only as good as her paycheck.
6: Students who are far left, who identify with the women's feminist collective at Williams, are extremely upset. There were friends I had who were part of the feminist collective who now just sneer at me.
5: Wood says his peers don't always take into account that his political ideas are often completely opposed to the guests he's inviting.
6: I am an African-American student. A lot of people on campus know that I admire a number of African-American intellectuals on the left. They know that I admire Obama a lot. They know that I myself am someone who identifies as a strong Democrat. I'm not sort of a radical leftist, but I'm to the left of center. And so I, in some ways, am someone who, when the issue of race comes up, will oftentimes, you know, make assertions and take stances that black students would largely agree with.
5: Wood was the communications director for the Black Students Union, or BSU, his freshman year at Williams.
6: And this is actually important in terms of understanding why certain students have reacted to me in this way. The reason why I resigned from the Black Student Union is because in many ways they were very nationalistic, and in many ways I felt as though they were pushing a kind of politics that I didn't necessarily fully agree with. And while I agreed with the mission and the goals, the way of achieving some of those goals I thought were exclusive, which is to say, one of the conditions that some of the members of the BSU had was that if we're having a conversation about racial justice, white people should not be involved. And that's something that I disagreed with.
5: So Wood left the BSU after 3 months. For the next several months, he drifted between student groups. He attempted to found a bipartisan political union, but that fell apart. Then one night, Wood attended an uncomfortable learning event.
6: In October of my freshman year, actually Randall Kennedy came to speak at Williams for Uncomfortable Learning. And when he came to speak, he was speaking about a book called The N-Word. So when Randall Kennedy comes, he says, look, I'm going to use the word freely, and if you feel uncomfortable, please feel free to leave the room, though I hope you all will stay and will challenge me and will object and engage. And that was precisely what I intended to do. And that's what I did. And when I asked my question, I asked him a question about how Martin Luther King would view his use of the N-word. And then the leaders of Uncomfortable Learning at that time said, we think you would be a great addition to our club. We want you to join.
5: By sophomore year, he was the president of Uncomfortable Learning. The group just seemed to appeal to what Zach says is his greatest passion, debating.
6: I am someone who loves to debate with anyone about any topic. Mm-hmm. And I'm the kind of person who likes playing devil's advocate. I'm the kind of person who likes asking tough questions. I'm the kind of person who likes to provoke people. I like to. I think controversy is good, right? I think there's something to be gained from controversy.
5: But actions speak louder than words. Outside of Zach's world of intellectual puritanism, he says his peers saw what he was doing very differently.
6: And so then when they have, you know, me show up on Facebook as a leader of Uncomfortable Learning, who's hosting an event that's bringing an anti-feminist to campus, it's like, what happened? So first Zach resigned from the BSU. Then after that, you know, Zach was less involved with the BSU. And then now Zach is bringing in, you know, Suzanne Vanker. Is Zach like turning into Clarence Thomas? Is the question that people started asking.
5: But things quickly escalated. Wood says his group was receiving threats that couldn't be ignored.
6: Some of the messages that we received, it kind of screamed, there needs to be security at this event. For instance, I'll give you an example. Someone said to me, Suzanne Vanker will not make it through this door in one piece. That's pretty serious.
5: The event page was taken down, and citing security concerns, the event was canceled. While the group suffered the loss of a speaker, Zach says the chilling effect on the group's members was the worst part about the incident.
6: The two co-presidents of Uncomfortable Learning at the time resigned, and I was the acting president, and Uncomfortable Learning was a one-man group. Everyone who was involved with UL dropped it, ditched it, said, you know what, this criticism is no longer criticism. Now this is character assassination. I do not want to be a part of this anymore.
5: But as they say, no publicity is bad publicity. The group continued to bring in speakers like Charles Murray, the libertarian poli-scientist who opposes affirmative action. And then entered John Derbyshire.
6: We went forward with creating a Facebook event, and as soon as that happened, it was like World War II. It was like all over again, you know, and it was intensified. It was far more intensified.
5: The problems faced by Uncomfortable Learning are no anomaly.
7: Students, sometimes at least, try to follow the rules, and they don't want to risk getting in trouble when what they're there for is to get an education, and they don't want to have the headache of worrying about whether they're going to get in trouble for saying something or not, so more often than not, they'll shut up.
5: That's Ari Khan, a lawyer working for the Foundation for Individual Rights in Education, or FIRE. In an annual report by FIRE, they found that nearly 50% of colleges and universities in the U.S. have policies restricting free speech.
7: those policies are oftentimes reflecting not necessarily what administrators would ideally have at their college and university. Of course, that's certainly the case sometimes, but I think to some extent they're also reflecting what administrators think students want.
5: A 2015 Pew Research survey corresponds with this collegiate trend. According to the survey, 40% of millennials, those between 18 and 34, support the censoring of speech offensive to minorities. Compare that to 27% of their Generation X parents. For You Are Here, I'm Josh Coe.
4: If you're now just tuning in, you're listening to WERS, our weekly public affairs show, You Are Here. I'm your host, Birdie Deal. Our fourth story this hour is from the archives and looks deeper into sensory deprivation reducing anxiety. Anxiety disorders are the most common mental health illness, affecting over 40 million people in the U.S. alone. Though manageable, it can become unbearable, and many people are looking for additional support or alternative ways to manage or treat their anxiety. After the release of popular shows like Fringe and Stranger Things, sensory deprivation therapy has become a growing trend to try out, especially for illnesses like anxiety. But the question is, how does sensory deprivation tanks help anxiety? WERS's Carissa Dunlap has the story from the archives.
8: Meditation therapy is a new wellness trend spreading across America and around Europe. For 90 minutes, your body floats effortlessly in a sensory deprivation tank filled with less than a foot of water and about 900 pounds of Epsom salt. The tank is meant to trigger your brain to relax and to promote the feelings of tranquility. In recent years, more and more people are seeking out flotation therapy as a short-lived getaway vacation from an overstimulated society, or to deal with an array of health issues like anxiety. According to Dr. Nathan Lambright of Boston Child Study Center, anxiety is when someone has a specific fear of a situation or of a particular thing happening. Though everyone has some level of normal anxiety or stress, it becomes an extreme case when a person has a deep need to avoid a situation or they are under a severe amount of stress. Sometimes this distress can lead into a series of anxiety attacks.
9: A lot of individuals describe having an anxiety attack when they don't meet full criteria for panic attack. And that might be a situation where when an individual gets highly anxious and their mind is just racing so much with all of the things they have to do and they need to do, even though they physiologically haven't met panic attack symptoms, that anxiety is taking over their body in such a way that they can't be effective and they can't actually direct their thought into do anything approach the situation or deal with the problem in front of them.
8: Flotation therapy is said to help reduce the symptoms and feelings of anxiety. Because of the constant connectivity within our culture, the body is not often given the chance to unwind and relax. Someone with anxiety is more susceptible to getting stuck in constant thoughts of fight or flight in their everyday lives. Anxiety can feed on itself, driving a person through compulsive behaviors to try and solve problems that aren't actually there. The sensory deprivation tank will induce a deep state of relaxation by minimizing the body's natural fight or flight response. The relaxation response is the process responsible for relieving stress and helps to alleviate and lower heart rate, blood pressure, and breathing rates, essentially all effects from someone who's living in an extremely anxious state. Sarah Garvin, owner of Float in Boston, discusses how flotation therapy can be used as a way to maintain the memory of the relaxed state felt in the tank.
10: So what the float tank does is the relaxation response is the opposite of fight or flight, and it is made to bring it down. It's made to counteract the effects of the fight or flight response. And when that kicks in, it can help counteract the effects of stress hormones on your body. So that's the main thing, is that it gives you this feeling of well-being and this feeling of relaxation that not only do you have right then, but you then also have a memory of that. You have the memory of how your body felt. And you can go back to that. It's there for you whenever you need it.
8: In order to reach this relaxed state, the tank eliminates all external stimuli. Sensory isolation is used to remove the mind from constant bombardment by plunging you into a deep meditative state. The tank removes the stimulus of touch, light, and noise. When you first walk into the chamber, the water will feel thick and silk-like. The water is kept at normal body temperature, roughly 93.5 through 95 degrees. The idea is to keep the skin receptors neutral, so it's not too hot and not too cold, allowing your mind to go deeper into a sleep-like state. As Garvin explains, after a while, your body won't be able to feel it.
10: One of the things you want to do to give your brain a rest is to take away some of the input coming into it. And like the obvious ones are light and sound. And what the water gives is it takes away touch input. So if the water's at that sweet spot temperature, after a little while, you stop noticing it and you stop realizing that it's there, and that kind of helps you go a little more deeper into yourself.
8: When the chamber doors close, you're instantly plunged into darkness, and the earplugs placed in your ears causes you to lose a sense of spatial orientation. And it'll take some time for your brain to calm down from the drastic changes to your senses. Once the body adjusts, it will feel as if the mind is in a trance-like or altered state, described as the feeling of drifting when you're half asleep. The deprivation of external stimuli will sometimes cause the brain to generate unrecognizable shapes, dots, lines, patterns, or swirls of colors. Some have even felt like they were having multiple hallucinations about past memories. Amanda Zerminski, a frequent floater, recounts the feelings she had after her first time in the tank.
11: So dazed. You know how when you fall asleep and you have one of those naps that you think is about 10 years long, but it's only been 40 minutes? Mm-hmm. It was that feeling, like, am I even on this planet anymore? But I just, you know, I went and I sat in the back, and for the first time in a really long time, I had no inclination to check my phone or my email or anything. I just was really enjoying living in that calm, watery bubble.
8: That feeling when you're about to fall asleep is referred to as the theta state. Meditation helps you reach active dreaming that's associated with theta waves. In the theta state, many people have reached higher levels of consciousness, periods of increased creativity, and an increase in the body's natural healing state.
10: And maximizing what your body can do and its natural healing abilities.
8: Studies show that the meditative state can activate parts of the brain associated with attention, thus decreasing activity within the amygdala, the part of the brain that triggers fight or flight response to a real or perceived threat. Someone suffering from extreme anxiety will have an amygdala firing off at very high levels and be induced with the energy to get away from a perceived danger. During a panic attack, their hearts will race, they will experience high blood pressure, they'll feel extremely hot or cold, and they'll have shortness of breath. In the relaxed state, symptoms of anxiety are eased and stress levels begin to lower. Garvin describes this as a reaction to a much needed mental break from the world.
10: It provides a really important important process for our brains to give it a break every now and again. Take a vacation from your phone and take a vacation from the stress in your life just to relax and let the relaxation response, which is the opposite of fight or flight, let the relaxation response kick in and help reset you for the next day. Rather than running so high and so hot all the time, you need some time to rest.
8: Flotation therapy is said to help people with anxiety become more aware of their bodies. Someone with anxiety will feel their heart beating out of control, and the sensory deprivation tank allows them to lie in the pool and focus on their own heart rates. Though it can be daunting for many people to enter the tank at first, claustrophobia and the feeling of being out of control of your own body can sink in for many anxiety patients. Places like Float in Boston find it important to note that you are in control of the entire experience. Studies show that someone who is anxious about the experience can terminate the session at any time, which can cause a significant decrease in their initial anxiety, as experienced by frequent floater Amanda Zerminski.
11: Looking into that dark tank was a little intimidating at first. And I thought I was going to be like that the whole time, but within 2 or 3 minutes of me being in there, I just felt this overwhelming sense of peace.
8: Studies by Dr. Justin Feinstein of Laurent Institute for Brain Research found that flotation therapy has the same effect as some anti-anxiety drugs. Despite incoming research proving the beneficial properties of sensory deprivation, many still remain hesitant and skeptic of the long-term effects. Normal treatment for anxiety is a combination of medications like Prozac or Paxil and cognitive behavioral therapies. It teaches those with anxiety how to understand their anxiety, how to cope with it, and trains them to slowly face their fears plaguing their lives. As said by Dr. Nathan Lambright, the goal is to teach patients mindfulness, the skill to stay grounded in the moment, to think about what is going on in front of them, and to focus on the given time rather than the future. He states how sensory deprivation could be a way to teach this idea of mindfulness.
9: Certainly see the benefit because an individual who is anxious is going to naturally struggle a bit more with mindfulness because their mind is taking them in those different ways. So mm-hmm. I could see it kind of being training wheels for mindfulness, for lack of a better word, towards it. Mm-hmm. So if an individual is engaging in sensory deprivation to try to be mindful and focused in the moment, they also need to learn how to be able to take that and to be able to do that when they're at school, when they're at work, when they're at home, in the different places where anxiety is affecting them.
8: That is the consensus for many skeptics. Sensory deprivation can only be effective short term and in the moment if anxiety patients don't learn how to take the feeling felt in the tank and apply it to the outside world situations. But Nathan Lambright believes sensory deprivation could be a support to cognitive and drug therapies.
9: Being a helpful adjunct, I think that saying, go and get sensory deprivation treatment without getting, without having a cognitive behavioral treatment to help an individual understand why that may be making them feel better in the moment isn't going to be effective in the long term. Because in that kind of case, it will certainly take away anxiety in the moment, but it's not teaching the individual how what they can learn from that experience to be able to use it at other parts in their life.
8: There is no universal float experience for anyone suffering from anxiety. For the first float, many don't experience anything at all. But who can turn down time to relax the mind from the nonstop world we live in? For You Are Here, I'm Carissa Dunlap.

0: If you're now just tuning in, you're listening to WERS, our weekly public affairs show, You Are Here. I'm your host, Birdie Deal. Our fifth story this hour is from the archives. The internet can help us find a significant other, help us trace our ancestry, even help us order a burrito, all with the click of a button. The internet also allows kids who were conceived with the help of a sperm donor to find their half-siblings online. WERS's Lindsay Perdue has the report of the odd and modern process of meeting your sperm donor siblings.
1: Each year, 30 to 60,000 children are born via sperm or egg donation. And it's not unusual for donors to donate more than once. With more than 27% of donors donating to more than one clinic, it's common for multiple families from all over the world to have children from the same sperm. Although sperm donation is anonymous, there are ways to find out who might share half of your DNA. Donor Sibling Registry is a website for just that. It's an online registry that matches people with their donors and half-siblings. Wendy Kramer is the co-founder.
2: It was my 10-year-old son and I, and it was very much a grassroots thing. It was all because I had a curious kid. So back in 2000, there were like these new things called Yahoo groups, and we both thought, okay, well, maybe you're not the only curious kid out there. And so we started a Yahoo group thinking, you know, maybe there'd be a handful of other people out there. It was one of those, like, build it and they will come kind of things.
1: With over 12,000 monthly visitors to the site, almost 70% of posts on the donor sibling registry result in a match, and about 80% of these matches are instant.
2: We're the only worldwide registry, so we match people in small clinics around the world in more than 40 countries, and also people who have used the large U.S. sperm banks, who also ship to 40 and 50 countries around the world. But you can have half-brothers and sisters everywhere.
1: To search the registry, you first select the sperm bank you came from. Then you type in your donor ID number. If you see a post from the same bank with that same ID number, it's a match.
2: We could upload photos to share with each other. We could send messages back and forth. We could share medical information. So for some people, their first message is, oh my God, I have a half-sister, here's my phone number, here's my email address, and that's great. And then for other people, they're like, you know, they're a little slower and maybe want to gain some trust first.
1: Jesse Bogdan was conceived through sperm donation. In search of his half-siblings, Bogdan's parents posted on the donor sibling registry. And as it turns out, they weren't the only ones looking.
3: So I didn't ever use the site. Like, my parents used the site before me. I didn't even know it existed until I was about 12 years old, almost 13 years old. And then my parents, I think, I don't really remember, it was just one random day, said, hey, Jesse, there's a site called Donor Sibling Registry. We've been using it, and we found that you have a bunch of half-siblings. Come over to the computer, look at this.
1: When he looked at the computer, Bogdan realized his family just got a lot bigger. There were 11 donor children that had posted under the same number.
3: But I was kind of overwhelmed at first. And it's like, wow, I'm looking at this website and my family just tripled or quadrupled in size. I don't know. It was like a mixture of weirdness. It was cool. And it was also kind of really surprising.
1: Meeting anyone for the first time can be a scary thing. Bogdan says he was nervous to meet his half-siblings, but was also really excited.
3: But I remember seeing them for the first time, and everyone was, like, so nice and so receptive. I was like, do I go in the hug? They're like, yeah, what's up? Hi, I'm Jesse. But I guess just like everyone, it takes a little bit to get to know someone, but with my half-siblings, it kind of, that process is sped up a little bit. I feel like in a matter of a day or two, we were pretty comfortable just hanging out with each other. I clicked with everyone.
1: Molly Chaffetz is one of Bogdan's many half-siblings. Like Bogdan's parents, her parents also posted on the website.
4: My mom took us out to dinner because she had done the website and didn't tell us. She wanted to see first, so she took us out to a restaurant and then she laid it on us and she's like, I found out you guys have this many half-siblings. I literally was in shock.
1: Kramer says success stories like Bogdan's and Chaffetz inspires her to do what she does.
2: I get to watch lives change. When people connect with their biological father, with a half-brother, you know, with a half-sister, with a biological daughter, it is life-changing. I get to watch people's lives change as they find their first-degree genetic relative.
1: In addition to founding the Donor Sibling Registry, Kramer produced the TV show Generation Cryo. Generation Cryo is a 6-episode docuseries that aired on MTV in early 2013.
2: I wanted to show all different kind of families, all different kind of perspectives from kids, sort of like the whole range. I wanted to help educate the public as much as we could by showing as many diverse families and experiences as we could.
1: The show followed Bogdan and all of his half-siblings as they met each other in search for their sperm donor, or what they like to call their bio dad.
3: So it was kind of awesome because MTV was paying for us to meet. So I was really fortunate for the show because it brought us all together and it like brought us through this process of thinking about our unique situation.
1: Kramer wanted to use the show to highlight some of the fears that can come with children searching for their biological parents.
2: You know, what makes people afraid of these connections and what is that fear? And, you know, really kind of look at that. So we we just followed them for like, you know, several months, and I think we ended up with something that was very real and very educational.
1: At first, Bogdan was reluctant to search for his bio dad. He says the show gave him the opportunity to explore who he really was.
3: I had never really thought about that. Maybe some of my personality traits, obviously physical traits. And I think I was reluctant at first, but like Bree and all the other half siblings made me realize that I'm actually really interested in kind of figuring out who the bio dad is, or at least say hello to him and make that connection.
1: Kramer says Generation Cryo was not the typical reality show.
2: It unfolded in a very real way. You know, it's funny, I hear people say, oh, reality TV, even though this was a docuseries, you know, it's all scripted, and no.
1: Bogdan says the show really connected him to his half-siblings.
3: Sometimes we don't really think about it that much because everyone has a family of their own, and you live in, like, your life, and you accept that this has happened, but it really made us think, like, how does this differentiate us? How are we actually connected, and how should we pursue a relationship with our bio dad, who is the link that shares all of us?
1: Chaffetz says if it weren't for the show, she wouldn't have been able to meet her half-siblings.
4: I mean, we're all across the country, so we obviously don't have the means to connect with each other, so the show kind of gave us the opportunity to all meet up and get to know each other and really hang out.
1: On the last episode of the show, some of the siblings got together and wrote a letter to the bio dad.
3: And I, myself, didn't really know if I wanted to find this guy or not. In the end, we realized that the show would like bring us together and that we would be able to hang out because of the show. So we figured, why wouldn't we do this? Like, we'll all see each other. And at the end of the day, like, what this is about is all of us forming that family between us.
1: Chaffetz says she's okay with not meeting him.
4: So I personally am fine where I am now, just pictures. I don't even talk to him. But that's heavily influenced because I have a dad in my life. So I really respect if my other siblings are more curious to meet him.
1: Bogdan says he's fortunate for the show.
3: Being on the show on MTV kind of helped me to open up more. And it made me realize that this is part of who I am. And it's not that big of a deal either, because I still am who I am. My family is the same. I have my dad, my mom, my sister. The only difference is that now I have an extended family. I have a bunch of cool half-siblings, like awesome half-siblings. Like, why would I not share this with people? It's just like something I should be happy about and something that makes me stand out from others. And I think it's actually a cool thing to share.
1: Bogdan says if anyone is curious to find siblings or a donor parent, they shouldn't let anything stop them.
3: If you're curious, go with your curiosity, because you're not going to lose anything. And one of the outcomes of this is your family will grow and you'll make new friends. So that's what happened to me. I made like awesome friends that I'm sure I'll be lifelong friends with.
1: Being conceived through sperm donation might not be the most traditional thing. Chaffetz says she hopes the show helped take away some of the stigma towards being a donor kid.
4: I'm trying to think of it as like a greater good, hopefully, like showing this will help people, maybe. I mean, for my own personal thing, I really hope it brought some awareness to it.
1: Years ago, these siblings met because of the internet. They now use it as a way to keep in touch.
3: The half-siblings have a Facebook group, and we can connect with each other, like say what's up about every couple of months. We're like, hey guys, I've just done this. Like, this is what's happening in my life. So we can stay connected to that way.
1: All things considered, this really is a testament to the power of the internet. These advances in technology made it possible for these individuals to find each other and form a unique family of their own. Because of the internet, Bogdan, Chaffetz, and the rest of their siblings around the country were able to make these life-changing connections. It started with a website, then a TV show, and because of technology, these people were brought together to share their story with the world. For You Are Here, I'm Lindsay Perdue.
0: If you're now just tuning in, you're listening to WERS, our weekly public affairs show, You Are Here. I'm your host, Birdie Deal. Our last story this hour is from the archives. The idea of nudity is heavily debated within U.S. culture. Is it inappropriate? Is it too sexual? Nudity is not socially or legally acceptable in public in the United States and has become somewhat of a taboo. Nudity also represents a strong double standard between men and women. Many social movements like Free the Nipple have attempted to help normalize the concept of nudity, but society is still hesitant of full acceptance. WERS's Abby Morrell has the story.
5: Rose Maisie Willoughby is a photographer and marketing coordinator for a London-based company. In her most recent project, she photographed 30 girls in the nude. Her work addresses the taboo of nudity and the double standard of nudity for men and women.
6: This comes from society's role in setting up. From the minute we're born, we're clothed. I know it references in the Bible that's to do with shame, and I just think it's something that's so deeply entrenched in our culture that it's so hard to then escape and believe that being nude is a positive thing, especially for women. It's just likened to a lot of negative professions.
5: Willoughby hopes through photography and similar work, nudity can become normal within society.
6: We judge each other a lot. Normalizing it in terms of breaking it down and what it means and why certain things are linked to certain behaviors and opinions, and then once we can understand that, it does help to understand where we sit and where we fit.
5: Willoughby sees mainly positive reactions to her photo projects, but she understands photographing women in the nude is still somewhat of a controversial idea.
6: That double standard is something that needs to be addressed, and then as soon as someone addresses it, they're attacked. I know, for one, here, if you use the term feminist, people relate it to a very aggressive movement, when actually, at the end of the day, it's literally thinking that men and women are both equal. And a lot of the people that do the attacking are the women, and that's a double standard as well. It's such a complex issue, but double standards is extremely harmful in the way of progression.
5: Naturism, more commonly known as nudism, is a growing movement of going nude, especially in mixed social settings. Robert Morton is the executive director of the Naturist Action Committee. Their mission is to advance and protect the rights and interests of naturists in the U.S.
7: Well, I think that naturists and nudists tend to be marginalized in the media. They tend to be sensationalized in the media. They tend to be cast as kind of a titillating thing. You know, you can point, for instance, to reality shows on TV, say like Naked and Afraid, but you don't actually ever see anybody naked there. And when the media takes a picture of a nude person and then pixelates certain naughty bits, that's sending the message that that's not something that's fit to be seen.
5: Morton finds the media's portrayal of nudity an unfair and inaccurate depiction of naturists.
7: And that helps perpetuate the stereotype that we're doing something that we shouldn't be doing, and that there are certain parts of the human body that are just so much less acceptable than other parts.
5: He believes nudity is a personal choice and everyone should have the legal right to wear their birthday suit.
7: Because if we don't want anybody telling us what we have to wear, then we don't want to really be telling anybody else what they have to not wear. So clothing optional is exactly what it indicates. It's an option. And a lot of places are clothing optional. So if you wanted to attend and keep your clothes on, it's no business of mine. If I wanted to take mine off, it's no business of yours. So that really is a more accepting and more healthy environment.
5: Naturists can participate in a variety of things, from living in nude neighborhoods to day activities like nude beaches or hiking trips. Morton hopes nude recreation can expand to become normal.
7: It has proven that people can be nude in public, in the presence of one another, in the presence of bystanders and so forth, and nobody's head explodes. Society doesn't crumble into ruin.
5: Carrie Preston is a women's gender and sexuality studies professor at Boston University. She believes the taboo of nudity has deep roots within American society.
8: We are a secular culture, and the church and state are separate. I think a lot of what we've seen in the past election and the political power of the religious right would show us that religion is a tremendous influence on our culture in the United States.
5: Preston says the female body represents a complex concept in society.
8: The female body is a crucial part of American strictures against nudity. it's contradictory because on the one hand, the female body is a sort of locus of desire, erotic desire, and there's tremendous fear that the exposed female body will cause men to do bad things, that the exposed female body is also dangerous for women. So this is a crucial politics around the female body.
5: Preston believes that even clothes, the idea that you can tell someone what to wear, contributes to the taboo of nudity. In her eyes, things like school dress codes and uniforms are particularly harmful.
8: This is demeaning to both girls and boys, the idea that boys can't control themselves, that if they were exposed to short skirts, short shorts, that they wouldn't be able to focus on their studies. And it gives girls the idea that their bodies are somehow bad or dangerous, that they need to cover them up. So it's a very complicated set of conversations that bring the exposure of the body, nudity, and certainly misogyny and ideas about gender all together.
5: For some, the social requirement of clothing can be taxing, and there are businesses designed to give people a vacation from that rule. Deborah Peterson works for Cypress Cove, a nude resort located in Florida.
9: Basically comes from a concept that when you shed your clothes, you kind of shed all your cares, all your worries, all that excess baggage that you have from that role that you play every day. You only rely on yourself. You don't know who the other person is based upon their apparel. You get to meet people you would maybe never otherwise never even get the chance to talk to. And you rely just more on your own personality, and it just allows you to be more of yourself.
5: Peterson herself finds nudity to be very relaxing and natural. She hopes one day it will be more normal to be naked.
9: I think that, you know, as far as influence from the outside or trying to maybe destigmatize social nudity, which is what we're talking about here, I think that we're starting to see, I think in younger generations, people aren't quite as hung up on body image. I think just as we start to see that evolution, there will be less stigma involved with it.
5: One unlikely player in the nudity debate is Instagram. Their policy doesn't allow photos with any sort of nudity, including female nipples. Dr. Lauren Rosewarne is a senior lecturer at the University of Melbourne, Australia. Dr. Rosewarne writes, comments, and speaks about topics like gender, sexuality, social media, and pop culture.
10: Because we may not like it, as much as we may consider it sexist, ultimately, Instagram can do whatever they like in terms of dictating what is and isn't appropriate conduct for their platform. And I think, yeah, it does look like a double standard, in which case men's nipples are fine, women's are not.
5: Rosewarne believes we are headed toward a future of normalized nudity, and it will come with more and more exposure in media and the public eye.
10: In every sector of our media, we need greater diversity. You know, if we're looking at society making a difference, it's depicting bodies in their entire diversity in our media. So that means bodies that are old and young and fat and thin and brown and white and every other colour. And to show that there is not a singular aesthetic that's desirable.
5: Nudity is simultaneously a very personal and a very public issue. The naked body is generally accepted in most Western countries. In Germany and Spain, public nudity is accepted as long as it is an appropriate situation. Many countries, like the Netherlands, accept nudity in designated areas. But in the U.S., nudity is completely synonymous with sexuality. Whether the right to be naked is an issue of feminism, body positivity, or simply being human, there are many social movements trying to normalize nudity. But we have a long way to go before we're stripped of the taboo. For You Are Here, I'm Abby Morrill.
0: 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This has been You Are Here on 88.9 WERS.

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For now, I'm Birdie Deal. This has been You Are Here on 88.9 WERS. Hoggy Gaw with your host, Hal Slifer, is next.

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1: There's a word for it, and the words today are Ivy League. The story of Ivy League goes back many years, when an interscholastic league for athletic competition was formed, consisting of Harvard, Yale, Columbia, and Princeton. This league was called Ivy League, from the Roman numeral 4, IV. In the 20s, the four universities were big names in football. Their major opponents were Brown, Dartmouth, Cornell, and the University of Pennsylvania. It was decided the last four schools should also be included in the league. Many people thought the name Ivy came from the ivy plant covering the school buildings, but it was the Roman numeral 4 that gave the schools the name Ivy League. There's a Word for It is brought to you by the American Library Association. Whatever you need to know, your library is the place to go.

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2: Has completely devastated over 150 of the world's major regions and is spreading rapidly. 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
4: They're not very fast zombies, but they're pretty effective at what they need to do, which is eating people's brains.
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2: This is not a test. This is not a joke. We as a species are overwhelmed.
4: Hello, Z-Worders, and welcome to tonight's show of The Z-Word. We are on ETIN. We are, like you just heard, Emerson College's only open zombie forum. And the number to call at any point is 617-824-8100. I'm here with my lovely co-host.
5: Hey, guys. Me, Tyler.
4: We're doing this weird thing tonight that Tyler literally decided we were going to do like 3 seconds before we go up, and it is that we are doing our show in the dark.
5: You know, because it's cool, it's midterms week. Ooh, it is midterms week here so at creepy. Emerson College, so, you know, it's a nice, it lowers the atmosphere to a more relaxed
4: atmosphere.
5: It lowers the tension of the atmosphere to a more relaxed state.
4: Yeah, but when we're talking about a zombie apocalypse, aren't we supposed to have a heightened state of...
5: Well, I want to go more method on this, so like the power would be out.
4: Don't except mind, that our don't board mind, we're broadcasting. Our laptops are on.
5: It's fine.
4: Give us a call at any point. The number is 617-824-8100. We are going to jump right into our zombie news.
6: Zombie news.
4: I think the first article, or actually the first two articles, are my most... I'm so excited. I don't know why, because I actually did it, and I actually took advantage of it.
5: Yeah, it benefits you.
4: So if any of you guys know, the game Plants vs. Zombies is kind of a big deal. Tyler hasn't jumped on that bandwagon, I don't think, yet.
5: Well, yeah, but every time you go to the App Store, you always see it's like the top 10 app.
4: Right. And anytime you go on Xbox, it's like the first arcade game that pops up and all this stuff. And if any of you have ever come across it and gone through the same dilemma that I have gone through, you've come to find out that Plants vs. Zombies, it's either $10 or $20. So
5: yeah, it's $10.
4: So it's a spency game. I mean, it's like a commitment to buy this game. But I mean, you know you're going to get a good product. That's the thing.
5: Yeah.
4: Not the point.
5: Especially for an app, like for the app stores where like everything's usually like 99 cents. Mm-hmm. 99 cents is like the big, God forbid, you give a dollar away.
4: I know, seriously. But 10's like a commitment.
5: Oh, yeah.
4: 10, you're like, you shouldn't marry. Like, they should be marrying you at that point.
5: That's like your gift to yourself for like the year.
4: Exactly. And then, you know.
5: Yeah.
4: Yeah. Okay. So the point of this matter is the news for tonight. This is very exciting.

0: Don't jump on your computers all at once, because I did, and you might take down, you know, there might be just like an onslaught of people running to their computers. So Plants vs. Zombies for 1 week only, and this started a few days ago, so you only have a couple days more left to get on this deal. Plants vs. Zombies this week is free on your iPhone, your iPad, and on the PlayStation Network Gamer's Choice, I think. Or no, PlayStation Plus.
1: Yeah. Or no, it says PlayStation Network too.
0: Woo! But so you know what that means.
1: You know what? Yes, you do know what that means. It means that Xbox owners and Android owners are screwed.
0: Why?
1: Because they aren't able to get it.
0: Yeah,
1: so
0: but
1: I'm not able to get it on my Galaxy S3, hence best phone in the world.
0: Maybe you should have gotten an iPhone.
1: Well,
0: maybe you should have been like everybody else.
1: It's taking away the whole like 50% of the demographic who uses iPhones and who uses video games.
0: That's true.
1: So I don't really know what their idea was for that. I guess like what they did was Sony and then Apple.
0: And that's the thing is, so Xbox didn't get a hold of this either. So Xbox, it still costs the same amount too.
1: Yeah.
0: So they selected different, you know, software to do this with. And I guess the whole meaning behind it is it's kind of a promotional thing for Plants vs. Zombies 2 is going to be being released shortly. And so this was their way of kind of, if you haven't heard about it yet, get on it. I really don't know why they didn't open it up to all platforms.
1: Yeah, I don't know why. But also the other thing to point out is this game's been around for a year or two. So if you were going to buy it, you would have bought it. So I guess what they're saying is now, like, hey, if you don't have it already, here, you can have it free because you weren't going to buy it anyway. And if you like that, then you will definitely buy our next game.
0: Right.
1: Because it's just coming out then.
0: Right.
1: Which is a really smart move.
0: Yeah. I mean, it's a great promotional, you know, thing to throw out there. And it's worked so many times in the past where you have a game or you have, you know, something, even movies and stuff where you get them at discounted price, you get them in bundle packs or something, they cut down the price or they make it free, yeah, leading up to the next installment of whatever it is. So it's great. If you have an iPhone or an iPad, you should probably get it. I actually got it on my iPhone yesterday. So I have it and it's so fun. Sorry, Tyler, you don't get that option.
1: No, I don't even want to play it anyway.
0: Well, if that, you know, if you're pretty bummed out about that, I got a really cool story for you. So they had some zombies from The Walking Dead go to Kaleidoscope Con, because I know that's your favorite event of the year.
1: Have you ever gone to Kaleidoscope Con?
0: Duh.
1: Well, anyway.
0: In Tennessee.
1: It's a horror and comic convention.
0: It's only been around
1: Tennessee.
0: For a year.
1: A year?
0: Yeah, this is its second year running. But I think so this article seems kind of like slow paced, and you're like, who cares if the walkers are at some stupid convention or whatever. The thing is that, and I was telling Tyler before we went up for air, the cool thing I think about this article is that you never see the walkers. You don't even know, like, whenever I'm watching The Talking Dead, it's so funny because the actors always talking about how they never really, like, they talk to the zombies, the people who are like in the makeup and all that, and you know they'll come out of makeup like 5 hours later and they'll go and talk to that same actor, and the actor has no idea who that person was. They were like, did we have a conversation earlier? And they're like, yeah, it was the zombie you were talking to like 5 hours ago lunch. Yeah. And it's cool because, you know, the zombies, granted, I don't think they get a lot of recognition just because a lot of them are extras and they actually like apply to do this gig. It's not like something they're hired to do.
1: Yeah.
0: You come out for like a mass hiring of this situation. You have to look a certain part. You can't be overweight, especially at this point in The Walking Dead. Everybody's decrepit. Everybody's skinny. There's
1: that'd be funny if you just had this really fat guy just walking by.
0: Whatever.
1: Like gnawing on a leg. It's like, where is he stockpiling people?
0: I mean, maybe he lucked out in the zombie apocalypse and found a group of people and just was able to go wild. I mean, it makes sense. But the point of the story is that, so there's these two walkers that were at this convention. And it's really cool because what they did at the convention is they had their pictures of them as walkers next to them and where they were standing and signing autographs. And I just thought it was so cool because when I first saw the photo of the, you know, in the article, I was like, oh, that's lame. Like, you don't even know. Like, I would never know who they were. And then you see the next photo and it's them like comparing the two and you're like, oh, I get it.
1: And what it does look like, it looks like that these actors that went there were reoccurring zombies.
0: Yeah.
1: So, I mean, I bet you, yeah, if you watch The Walking Dead and you focus strictly on the zombies, you would see these guys, because it has a whole bunch of pictures, like they're in different outfits and stuff like that.
0: Right.
1: So they must have, like, the zombie look.
0: That's pretty cool, though. Can you imagine having a reoccurring gig? Like,
1: yeah, right?
0: I mean, most of these walkers, I guarantee you, they don't have reoccurring gigs, but, like,
1: yeah.
0: If you're good enough for them to keep, like, redoing you up in different
1: yeah,
0: ways, and, like,
1: cool.
0: Yeah, I mean, good way to be famous. I'd take it. So before we go to our first break, we'll do one more article. And this one's really interesting because I don't know if you have out there seen the Dead Island commercial for when it came out, the teaser promo.
1: And this commercial was like amazing.
0: Yeah, like most incredible.
1: This was probably one of the best trailers of a video game because it got so much hype.
0: Oh, yeah.
1: Because it was so well done.
0: It was. And it was kind of confusing when you first start off.
1: Yeah.
0: You're like, oh, you're looking into this little girl's eye, and then you realize you get the backstory, and you're just like in slow yeah. motion it's backwards,
1: yeah.
0: and you're just like, wow, what's going on? The premise of the thing, though, is that this little girl becomes a zombie in this game, and that's the whole basis around the teaser trailer for Dead Island. What's interesting, though, is that there's this new game out, or it's coming out soon. It's called State of Decay, and they actually, the people over the production lab, Undead Labs, they actually had to release a statement that they did not use any children in their yeah. game as zombies, which is a really provocative thing because coming back to Dead Island, you know, everybody loved that trailer. It was a big deal. It was a really cool thing. And it was something new to the zombie genre. It showed like this very interesting spin on showing a commercial or a trailer of a game. But then it also was really provocative. And I know I've read articles on CNN about it when it first came out, about how they used a child for the main, you know, the main character of that trailer.
1: Yeah. Yeah, and also it states here, what happened was someone asked the question, so they're responding to a question. They said, no kids, not worth the inevitable fuss. So they already know that, yeah, they're going to get yelled at for this.
0: Right.
1: And they did say they have a nice age spread of adults, so
0: old people, watch out.
1: You're shooting grandma in the head.
0: See, and you see, I don't see why that's not a big deal.
1: Yeah,
0: I mean,
1: right?
0: But the thing is, I know one of the big things with CNN was when I read these articles about Dead Island was that they, you know, you're taking away the innocence from a child by making it a zombie. But another thing was, and this actually is kind of relevant to nowadays, the issue of gun violence and the issue of violence towards children.
1: Mm.
0: You don't, I mean, you're going to deny it all you want. But the thing is nobody wants to think of their 16-year-old sitting down to play a game on their Xbox and they're shooting children in the head. I mean, they're zombies.
1: I could debate this till I'm
0: dead. You could.
1: And this is the exact situation that I had with my mom.
0: Really?
1: Yeah. She was always like, you can't play this video game. It's too violent. And then, like, my dad, on the other hand, is, like, making me, like, play all these video games that are violent.
0: Actually, speaking of which, I think you want to say something for your mom.
1: Oh, yeah. Happy birthday, Mom. My mom is turning 72, I think it is.
0: You are going to get murdered. She's going to come after you.
1: Yeah.
0: Watch what you say, young boy.
1: No, she's turning like 30. Don't worry. I don't know what's worse, honestly.
0: What?
1: Having a kid at like 12 or...
0: Well, you're actually like 10 years old.
1: Yeah, I'm 10 years old, apparently, to Alex.
0: So, I mean...
1: Because I'm so young.
0: Your mother actually really wasn't that young when she had you.
1: Yep.
0: She's turning 30, so...
1: Yeah.
0: So, happy birthday, Tyler's mom. We just wanted to throw that out there really quick. Back to State of Decay before we go to break. We have like 30 seconds to just... So, it's ridiculous. We'll both
1: yeah.
0: agree. I mean, zombies are no longer humans. I can understand the people and their standpoint, and especially because everybody's super sensitive to gun violence nowadays. People are freaking out about it. And I understand, but they're still zombies.
1: Yeah, I mean, it's a video game, but I guess it's like the main fact that you're just going to have little kids running around shooting zombie kids in the head. And yeah, I mean, yeah, you're going to always have problems there.
0: The media is always going to taint. I mean, we can say whatever we want about whatever influences people to do bad things. But the thing is I really don't think a video game about zombies is going to make some kid go to school and shoot his peers. I'm just saying, I think there's worse things you should be thinking about if that's going to happen. We're going to go to a quick break. When we come back, we're going to do more articles and we're going to do our weapon of the week. You are listening to The Z Word on ETIN. We are back on The Z Word on ETIN.
1: Yes, we are.
0: I'm Alex. I'm here with my co-host, Tyler.
1: Hello.
0: Who's a punk.
1: What?
0: Yeah, you're a punk.
1: That came out of nowhere.
0: And that song that you just heard was Jesus Christ by Brand New. And it's a great song.
1: Can you say that on the radio?
0: Yeah.
1: Okay.
0: I'm saying it. I'm not saying it in a derogatory way. I'm saying it as a matter of fact way. We are the Z Word. We are on ETN. We actually have a caller, so we're going to pick that up and see what's going on. Hello, you are on the Z Word.
2: Hi, I'm trying to call into the radio station.
0: Yeah, who is this?
2: This is Joy. This is Tyler's mom.
0: Tyler's mom! Did you hear our birthday wish?
2: You know what? I just heard what he said.
0: Aww. That's so exciting. Happy birthday.
1: Happy birthday, mother.
0: I think we're getting a little feedback. If you have your radio on next to you, I think we're getting the feedback from that.
2: Yeah, I was going to buy him a real-life zombie for his room, but yeah, that's out of the picture now.
0: All right. he had a poster he really wanted last semester. Do you want to tell your mom about that poster?
1: Did I?
0: Yeah, with the hot girls that were zombies.
1: Oh, right.
0: You should tell your mom about that.
1: I'm sure she already knows.
2: Yeah, I see that in his room now, so yeah. But I just want to say thank you guys for thinking of me.
0: Oh my God.
2: For a great birthday.
0: Of course. We're so happy you had a good birthday, and we hope you have a great rest of your night, okay, Joy? Thank you for calling in.
2: Thank you again, you guys.
0: Have a good night.
2: I'll talk to you soon.
0: All right, bye.
2: Have fun.
1: Goodbye.
0: Your mom is the cutest woman. Mm-hmm. So I love cute. Your mom. She can call in. Call in any night you want, Joy. And seriously, if anybody else wants to call in, the number 617-824-8100. Maybe you have a birthday and you want us to do a shout out for you from the lovely people at the Z Word, the weird zombie kids that we would love to shout out. So let's get right into our next article. It's actually really interesting. It's about a sneak preview of a new BBC show. Tyler, do you want to talk about it?
1: Yeah, so I guess England caught on to the whole Walking Dead trend.
0: Eventually.
1: And, yeah, they're doing a new show. It's called... Alex?
0: It's called In the Flesh.
1: It's called In the Flesh.
0: Tyler has ADHD. I'm sorry, everybody.
1: So it's called In the Flesh, and basically what it says is... it's going to be about a show. It's going to be about a guy named Kieran Walker and his reintegration into the local community and the hearts of his family, with essential themes of redemption, forgiveness, acceptance, and denial, and what it is meant to be alive or dead. So, I mean, what it looks like, it's kind of like an indie take on the zombie apocalypse. It's not really like full out zombies. And the picture here that it has, I'm going to post on the Facebook group right now, but the picture of Kieran, the main character, is he doesn't really look too zombified. He just kind of has like pale makeup on and maybe it looks like
0: contacts,
1: but that's about it. He doesn't really look completely zombied. So this might be one of those shows where it's going to be about like the zombie, but he still has the consciousness, kind of like feeding off the whole warm bodies hit. Because I think that really... worked well with the audience of kind of integrating zombies into a more mainstream light.
0: Right. And I mean, it's interesting because we've seen with The Walking Dead, we've seen people start to like zombies more, but maybe not necessarily be in love with them. I mean, I don't know how many people necessarily, I mean, you obviously watch The Walking Dead for the zombies, but there's also a human aspect to it that I think people are attracted to if they don't like zombies. And that was the thing with Warm Bodies, is that it made it much more human than any other zombie movie that we've ever seen or really like, for that matter. And this sounds a lot like that. And I don't know.
1: Yeah, I mean, it's almost kind of like they're beginning a whole new spaghetti zombie genre.
0: Yeah, and I don't know if I like it. I mean,
1: I don't mind it.
0: No, it's not.
1: Hopefully they just don't take it in the wrong place like they did with the vampire trend.
0: Well, the thing is I think we mentioned this before, it's the BBC, which is always a good thing. They mean, even if they butcher it, they'll probably do it in such a campy way that we'll love it anyway, and we'll just like, totally fine, BBC. You can do whatever you want with that. But it's one of those things where you kind of read the description and you're like, oh, really?
1: I was the same way with Warm Bodies. And I mean, the Warm Bodies, it didn't turn out too bad.
0: It didn't turn out too bad.
1: Yeah, for me at least. For us at least.
0: That's still not very, like... How was that movie Warm Bodies? Well, you know, it didn't turn out too bad. It's not like a really redeeming thing to say.
1: Granted, but like if it was like if it had the tagline like MTV making a new show instead of BBC, we would be like, all right, no.
0: I probably wouldn't even mention this article. Please I'd be like, nah, let's not even do it. But yeah, if you're interested, check it out. In the Flesh is the name of the show. It's going to be premiering soon. Right now they're doing a special screening. They want people to come out dressed as zombies. So if you live in England and you happen to be listening to this show, you should go see the special screening of In the Flesh.
1: Yes.
0: And then tell us about it, because that'd be pretty sweet, and we wouldn't have to question this.
1: To all our listeners in England.
0: To all other listeners in England. So our next article is the CDC has recently come out with a new game. If any of you read the CDC's Zombie Preparedness 101, this is kind of a spinoff on that. It's a iPad app, and it's called Outbreak. And
1: it's kind of like the game Pandemic, which... What it says is it pretends there's a public health... You pretend you're a public health detective, and you'll actually, like... They'll give you a disease in kind of nature, and you'll have to figure out what the disease is by talking to... interviewing sick people, looking for more lab results, quarantining villages, and sort of, like, problem-solving skills like that.
0: Yeah, and you'll be rewarded when you problem-solve, and that's kind of the whole perk of the game, is not only are you trying to figure out how to, like, manage this disease, you're also learning to problem-solve. And it's interesting because, you know, this is coming from the, you know, the Zombie Preparedness 101 article that made such a debut, and people were freaking out, like, oh, if the CDC says there's a zombie apocalypse, then there's going to be a zombie apocalypse. This doesn't necessarily focus on the zombie apocalypse, but it's one of those things where the CDC is constantly trying to figure out a way to reach its audience and try to prepare us for any possible, you know, pandemic or anything like that. And that was the whole purpose of the Zombie Preparedness 101 article, even though now, after all those incidences with people biting each other, the CDC actually had to apparently make a statement about how there was no threat of a zombie apocalypse. It was just a coincidence that people just start biting themselves.
1: The official statement is, there is no evidence of a coming zombie apocalypse.
0: So calm down. But play this game.
1: Thank you, CDC.
0: Play the game. It sounds cool. I mean, it's not necessarily super zombie, but it sounds like, I don't know, it could be.
1: Yeah, I mean, it's kind of riding the coattails of the whole zombie campaign.
0: I mean, they're promoting it by, you know, with this article anyway, they're promoting it by saying, oh, remember Zombie Preparedness 101?
1: Remember how we did really good that one time?
0: Yeah, maybe we'll do okay this time too. We'll make it a game and we'll make it extra fun. Hopefully it's a fun game. So our last quick bit before we go to our weapon of the week, we just are throwing this out there. We're not even going to talk about this long. George Romero.
1: Yep.
0: Is getting busy with Marvel.
1: Which is very, very interesting.
0: Right.
1: And this is this old news or?
0: No, this is new.
1: This is brand new. Okay. Yeah.
0: Romero's in the works of making a comic called Of the Dead. It's coming out fall 2013. I think it's interesting because The Walking Dead has seen such success, and it started out as a comic. George Romero had so much success as a film guy, and now he's going to comics.
1: And I think we saw that Romero was kind of dying down with his movies anyway, because they were kind of going out to date, and he wasn't really updating his movie style.
0: Anyway,
1: so he was kind of going down. You can see in all the ratings, he was going down as a zombie filmmaker.
0: Right.
1: So this is kind of like
0: bringing life.
1: Yeah. You're so funny.
0: Bringing life. Should we go to our weapon of the week?
1: Yeah, we should.
0: All right, weapon of the week. Weapon of the week. You want to tell them about it?
1: Sure. Sure. So the weapon of the week this week is a propane tank.
0: And I know what you're thinking. Silly. Absolutely not.
1: Absolutely not.
0: Absolutely not. This is ideal. If you've seen Dawn of the Dead, the 2004 version, if you've played Dead Rising, and apparently if you've played Left 4 Dead?
1: Correct.
0: Then this is a brilliant, brilliant weapon.
1: It's a big weapon because think about it. It's a pressurized tank with
0: propane.
1: Flammable gases inside.
0: It's filled with propane.
1: Yeah,
0: so. Which makes it a propane tank.
1: So it's kind of like a giant grenade.
0: Right. And you have to puncture it in either light something next to it, which would make it explode.
1: Yeah.
0: Or, as seen in some of these games and also in the movie, if you shoot it, it will also explode. It needs the friction of some type of, you know, fire thing going on. It needs, like, serious friction, flammable disaster. But not a disaster if you're trying to blow up, like, 100 zombies.
1: Yeah.
0: It's like an incendiary weapon at that point. It's like, ooh, like, I can just get rid of a bunch. I mean, the problem with this weapon is, unlike some of the other ones we've been talking about this like semester and last semester, it's not a super useful weapon. You're not going to be carrying a propane tank around you all the time. You're like, I got a good time to use this at some point.
1: Yeah.
0: It's one of those things where if you have it, awesome. If you need it, even better. If you don't need it, then you're probably not going to have it.
1: But it's something to know that it can be used as a weapon, because in a zombie apocalypse, you're not going to be in the forest. You're probably going to be around your house, around a populated area. And in every sort of suburban environment, you're going to have porches with grills with propane tanks. Almost every house you go to, there's going to be a propane tank there.
0: Exactly.
1: Because everybody has propane tanks.
0: Exactly.
1: So knowing that, you can then be resourceful with your materials around. You have a gun, you see this big propane tank, you see 20 zombies down the street, you roll this down to a road, you shoot it, and instead of wasting 20 bullets, if you have perfect accuracy, you get one bullet and you kill all of them.
0: Exactly.
1: The only bad thing is it makes a huge explosion.
0: So don't get too close.
1: Yeah.
0: Don't lose any fingers or toes or your soul.
1: What?
0: Yeah, no. Anyway. You know what I mean.
1: Midterms week.
0: I don't even have midterms. I don't have an excuse.
1: You don't tell them that.
0: We're going to go to break. And when we come back, we're going to talk walkers. We are the Z Word on ETIN. We are back on the Z Word on ETIN. Yes. The number to call is 617-824-8100. What?
1: Nothing.
0: Or head on to our Z Word Facebook page. It is facebook.com/TheZWordOnETIN. If you are shy, unlike Joy, who called in, which was awesome. If you're not like Joy and you're kind of nervous about calling us, go to the Facebook page. Leave us a line. We'll talk about it on air. But we are going to jump into Let's Talk Walkers.
1: Yep.
3: Let's Talk Walkers.
0: So let's do this. This episode this week.
1: Kind of boring.
0: Kind of really boring.
1: Kind of boring, yeah.
0: Not my the most riveting episode I've ever seen.
1: There's a lot going on in terms of story-wise, but yeah, that's exactly the point. There's a lot going on story-wise. So.
0: Yeah, and I mean, I guess they have some things they need to discuss. Obviously, I think this whole episode was based on Andrea being at Woodbury and having this kind of mental battle, which she usually has, but more so this time around, with, you know, being at Woodbury and being with the governor and knowing that what he's doing is wrong, or being at the prison. But the actual episode started out with Rick and the group talking about what to do next about Woodbury, because last episode they were attacked brutally by the governor and some of his friends. Which was interesting. So the beginning of the episode actually starts out with Rick talking to the group. He tries to get up and leave at one point. Herschel screams at him that he needs to get back here and fix this, which is crazy. Can we just throw that out there? It was crazy.
1: Oh, yeah. I mean, he kind of needed that, though.
0: He's needed it for at least 3 episodes now. He's needed somebody to say that to him. But, you know, there's a really sad part with him and Carl, where Carl actually tells him that he should consider stepping down as being the one in power.
1: Yeah, and that was big for Carl to say.
0: Because you don't want to tell you... I mean, his dad has been leading this group since day one.
1: Yeah, for years.
0: Yeah, and the thing is it just sucks because Rick is not the Rick we met when we first saw him in The Walking Dead.
1: Yeah.
0: A lot of his vigor and his, you know, his desire to help his group and to, I mean, it's gone. I mean, he's just self-loathing now and kind of...
1: And the interesting thing about that, too, is you see when Andrea comes back that she hasn't seen them in a while and she's like, you guys falling apart.
0: Yeah. I mean, it's so obvious. It's just the way he looks, the way he's acting. He's just not there like he used to. He doesn't have the passion to, like, go out and, you know, conquer the world. Yeah.
1: I think, though, at the end of this season, he's going to get that, like, light bulb moment.
0: Oh, yeah.
1: And he's going to be, like, at the very end of the season, it's going to be, like, I guarantee it's going to be, like, a real close-up face of Rick, and he's just going to say something really cool. And that's how it's going to end.
0: Well, I think him and the governor having their final showdown will be really crucial to, you know, figuring out how Rick is going to be for the rest of The Walking Dead. Are you having trouble with your mic?
1: No, I'm fine.
0: Are you sure?
1: Yeah.
0: All right.
1: One quick thing, too, I want to point out, which this is very interesting. The Oscars were at the same time this was premiering.
0: Mm-hmm.
1: And the viewings was at 11 million for this show, which is not... It's actually kind of higher than it was in the first half of the season.
0: Right. No, this...
1: That was like the third highest rating this season.
0: Since the mid-season premiere, I think initially the first episode of the season was big, but since the mid-season premiere, the ratings have been huge. And if you think about it, this isn't the first time on a Sunday night where it's been battling with another huge event. We also had the Grammys was the opening night of the mid-season premiere.
1: The Grammys.
0: Yeah, but you know how many people are watching the Grammys and how many people are watching the Oscars?
1: Yeah.
0: At like 40 million people for both of those. But
1: yeah, the Oscars broke records this year.
0: Exactly. And the thing is, though, is that The Walking Dead still did fantastic.
1: Yeah, it was 11.01 this week. Last week it was 11.05.
0: Yeah.
1: So it was the same.
0: Literally. Didn't change at all. And you have the Oscars.
1: Yeah.
0: You would think that would change a little bit, but I mean,
1: you know, it changed a lot of it.
0: Well, but the thing too, and the I know I did this personally, I watched the first, you know, half or bit of the Oscars, but as soon as The Walking Dead went on, I was all about changing that channel and getting right to it.
1: And I guess that just proves that how loyal the fans of The Walking Dead are.
0: Exactly. I mean, it's really, an hour a week is not a commitment, especially when you have such a great show like The Walking Dead. It really doesn't even feel like anything. It actually feels like too short.
1: Yeah.
0: Whereas, and then, you know, the Oscars are going on for 3.5 hours. Like, what are you really going to miss? The big awards at the end of the night anyway.
1: Mm-hmm.
0: So why does it matter? You're literally just missing half an hour of Seth MacFarlane doing dancing.
1: Hey, he was funny.
0: He was funny. But that's not what this show's about.
1: Back to The Walking Dead.
0: Back to The Walking Dead.
1: After that tangent.
0: Merle and Herschel have a really good heart-to-heart that I wanted to bring up. Because I specifically put this on my Facebook page. I'm starting not to hate Merle.
1: Yeah.
0: Starting to actually kind of be okay with Merle.
1: Yeah. And honestly, for me, I was really always okay with Merle.
0: Really?
1: Yeah. Because I knew... Because he wasn't in charge. And he was just doing what the governor did. And like, he was really cool.
0: Yeah, the problem just is that he does have way more of a disconnect between what's good and what's bad.
1: Yeah.
0: But now that he's back in the group with it, I mean, he was not in the group when Rick first came to their group in season one. He actually got left on the roof right as Rick had met this group.
1: Yeah.
0: So now he's coming back into the group with Rick being there. And I mean, Herschel, who's pretty morally safe.
1: Yeah.
0: And all these, and his brother, who's changed so much since the first time we've seen him. So I think, you know, I think there's a lot going for him now in terms of he might get better for the group. He might be a martyr at the end of the season, though. He might die just to kind of make a point.
1: He will die.
0: Unfortunately, I think the governor will. And that's actually what Merle says to Herschel, is he tells him, the governor's going to come.
1: Yeah.
0: He's going to kill me first. Then he's going to kill the young ones. He's going to kill Rick.
1: No, he's not going to kill Rick.
0: He's going to kill Rick after he kills everybody else.
1: He's going to kill everybody else first. Yeah, that's
0: right.
1: The whole
0: so Rick
1: point,
0: can watch. Really, really sad stuff. But Merle and Herschel kind of have this heart to heart. Back at Woodbury, really quick, because we're running out of time, and I didn't even realize.
1: Yeah.
0: Milton and Andrea have a moment where Andrea needs to get to the prison. She needs to talk to the group. She thinks that if she does this, she's going to save Woodbury and the prison from having a serious battle. She didn't realize, though, that so when the governor went, nobody told her. And when he came back, she found out that he'd gone to the prison. But he's like, oh, they shot first. So she decides she needs to go to the prison, goes to Milton. It's like, hey, can you help me? He's like, yeah, okay. Goes and tells the governor right away.
1: Also, can we just comment that Milton now is on my bad list?
0: Milton, unfortunately, is a nerd. And unfortunately,
1: He's a loser.
0: I just honestly, I don't think he can live without being the loser of the group. I think that's his role. The governor, he sees the governor as keeping him alive, I think. I think that he relies too much on other people keeping him from dying because he doesn't know how to cope on his own. He can barely handle a walker on his own. And it's very apparent. He actually helps Andrea get to the prison without the governor knowing, quote unquote. And they have to take down a walker so she can use it as kind of like her distraction for other walkers. And he's freaking out the whole time. He hates it.
1: Oh, by the way, that curb stomping scene was
0: amazing.
1: Gruesome.
0: Amazing.
1: Like, oh, no.
0: So good. So good. So also when they're out in the woods, they run into Tyrese and his group who left the prison. So they did come back, but they didn't come back. They're back in our viewing.
1: Yeah.
0: But they're going to Woodbury with Milton. Don't laugh at me. Making gestures. they're going to go back with Milton, go to Woodbury, because they think Rick's crazy. They end up telling the governor about it when they get back. The governor's like, oh my God, they're bad people. We need to go get them. That whole shindig. Andrea has a big moment with the group. She goes back, sees the baby, Judith, goes and figures out what's going on, is pretty ignorant to the fact that the governor is the one instigating all of this violence between the two groups.
1: She's such an idiot.
0: She is, and she doesn't, you know, she thinks that everybody's just being overdramatic. She thinks that Michonne is telling them lies, but then finds out, you know, after being there for a little while, Michonne tells her that, well, he also tried to kill me after I left and you stayed. She's like, you picked a warm bed over a good friend. I thought that was the best line.
1: Also, one little side note too. When they showed the governor's eye, that was really crazy.
0: It was gross. Well, people were freaking out too. They were like, oh, did you notice that his eye was on the different, like his bad eye was the different side? I thought the same thing. I was like, that's weird. But then I watched The Talking Dead after, luckily, and they explained that he was looking at himself in a mirror. And so that's why his eye changed. But people were freaking out on Facebook and Twitter, why is his eye different? Like, they switched eyes. It's like, but just so everybody knows, FYI, it's a mirror.
1: Oh, yeah, that would make complete sense.
0: It makes more sense.
1: Just looking at it.
0: Exactly. So really quick, because we have like a minute, Andrea goes back to Woodbury. Before she leaves, Carol tells her, kill him in his sleep, give him the best night of his life, and then kill him in his sleep, which I thought was a great moment for Carol, because Carol is so cool now.
1: Carol's always been cool.
0: Yeah, but she's like way more like, she's been hanging out with Daryl too much. Cooler. She's like, just stab him in his sleep. And so Andrea goes back to Woodbury, has sex with the governor, and doesn't kill him. Tries to, thinks about it, stops herself. Idiot. Idiot, idiot, idiot. Hate Andrea. Hate this episode because Andrea was in it for a majority of it.
1: Oh, man, she did the right thing.
0: By keeping him alive?
1: Yeah.
0: She would have done a great thing by killing him.
1: I know, but that would have been the end of the season.
0: I know, that's true. Then what do you do now? Well, where do we go from here?
1: Yeah.
0: We have like four more episodes. So she's got to, you know, take her time. She won't kill him. She's not going to be the one to
1: kill him. I hope he kills her and then... No, I have a whole thing in my mind of who's going to kill who.
0: All right.
1: We're going to have like no people at the end of the season.
0: It's fine.
1: No one's going to be alive.
0: Hopefully just Rick. She's the only one.
1: No,
0: we
1: just
0: really
1: Carl
0: need. And Daryl.
1: Carl and Daryl and
0: Herschel,
1: the Asian boy.
0: Glenn. So racist. We are gonna go take a break. When we come back, we're gonna do our review of another Romero movie. We did Land of the Dead last week, and we're doing Diary of the Dead this week. So stick around. We are the Z Word on ETIN. You're back with the Z Word on ETIN. The number to call is 617-824-8100, or you can head on over to our Facebook page. You can see a photo I took of Tyler, actually.
1: Yeah, you want the look.
0: During a break, I actually took a really nice photo of Tyler. It's up on the Facebook page. To get there, you go to facebook.com/theZWordOnETIN. Leave us a line while you're there. We can throw it up on the air. We can talk about it. But right now, we're going to get into our zombie review.
3: Zombie review.
0: So tonight's movie, we decided last week, we did a Romero last week, we did Land of the Dead. So this week, we decided to do another Romero, and we chose Diary of the Dead. And Tyler actually brought up a really interesting factoid while we were on break. This movie only cost $2 million to make.
1: Which is, for a movie, real cheap.
0: For, you know... Yeah, relatively speaking. But Romero's pretty good about that. Romero is known for making very low-budget films.
1: It was shot found footage, too, so it's video, not film.
0: Yeah.
1: You save a whole bunch of money there.
0: Exactly.
1: A whole bunch.
0: And I mean, obviously, they didn't spend it on big, good actors. This movie.
1: Obviously.
0: But the premise of this movie is basically there's a group of filmmakers who are making a mummy movie in the beginning of the film. And what happens is while they're filming for this movie that they're making, they actually find out about the zombie apocalypse.
1: Mm-hmm.
0: And they hear it on the radio. A bunch of the people are freaking out. Two of them end up leaving the group and are like, we're going to go to my penthouse. It's going to be sweet. And then the other group, the mansion.
1: Yeah.
0: And then the other group decides that they are going to go on a road trip.
1: Yeah.
0: Like literally a road trip.
1: I'm probably just going to get into this right now. Like,
0: might as well.
1: The drive of the characters in this movie was not existent. They had no drive. They were, first off, these were all people that went to University of Pitt, which is in Pittsburgh, Pennsylvania, obviously. Mm-hmm. But also it's a huge school and all of the film students were from Pennsylvania, aside from one that was from like Texas.
0: Yeah, and but she was I'm not going back.
1: That was purely for the sake of her
0: differentiation.
1: Yeah. So anyway, what happened was they drove to, I want to say the main girl's house, Deborah.
0: Deborah.
1: Which is kind of like Deborah, Night of the Living Dead Deborah, I guess.
0: Yeah, Romero likes that name.
1: Yeah.
0: Consistent.
1: So anyway, they go to her house because she has to get in touch with her family, even though there's like 10 other people with them that all have families, but specifically her needs to get back. So that's where they went. That was the drive of the story. So really, it was kind of a very stupid drive. There's no point in going to her house.
0: Well, Romero has been making movies for so long now. And I think the thing is while this movie was really cool because I thought it was different, this is the first zombie movie he ever did found footage. I mean, every other zombie movie has been a standard film.
1: Yeah.
0: And this is the first one that he did.
1: And I don't think the found footage aspect was bad at all.
0: No.
1: I just think the whole plot was bad.
0: I mean, there were parts of it that were interesting. Like, I liked the Amish guy.
1: Yeah.
0: He was cool. Guy, he was cool. They meet an Amish guy who I think he can't speak.
1: Yeah. No, he can't hear.
0: He can't hear?
1: Yeah.
0: Okay.
1: He can speak.
0: And he's writing on a chalkboard and he helps them. He helps them fix their, it's like they have like a Winnebago. They like literally take out an RV across the country. God knows who, I don't remember who has the RV. Maybe the Christian girl in the beginning that kills herself.
1: I don't know.
0: There's a group of people and literally what you'll find out is by the end of this movie, mostly everybody dies. Typical. Romero does not care about killing off his people. He really doesn't. The person behind the camera most of this movie, though, his name is Jason. He's Deborah's boyfriend, who doesn't seem to care much about anybody or anything except filming this whole time.
1: Yeah.
0: He even sacrifices himself in the end for the footage.
1: Spoiler alert, but...
0: Spoiler alert, we don't care. Yeah. You can go easily find this movie.
1: Deborah was... there's kind of like just unanswered plot subplots too. Like Deborah had this thing with Tony, I think it was, and like they were just kind of like
0: cuddling and
1: doing these weird things as like Jason filmed.
0: Well, Jason was very, very not present during this whole movie. Like his whole thing was he wanted to catch the footage. The whole thing behind this is his focus on this film is to get this footage of this, you know, apocalypse beginning out there on the air, because I mean, while this is all going on too, for the most part they have internet up until the end.
1: Doesn't make sense. The power went out. Everything went out except for the internet
0: and hot water. That I also found interesting.
1: Well, no, he was probably on running on a generator. That's how the whole house had power.
0: Okay.
1: So, everything you say, just know.
0: Pretty much just discredited everything I was saying. But anyway, no, but it's true. He has internet. They have internet.
1: Yeah.
0: They're getting in touch with people across the globe at different times.
1: Yeah, right? That
0: makes no sense. And it's just, it was interesting because, again, Romero's never done this before. Well, he's never done this before.
1: You really seem to be cutting up this movie for the rating that you gave it.
0: That's interesting. Well, no, I liked it. I didn't think it was the worst. I think the acting could have been worked on. But I mean, it had moments. I liked the Texas girl. She kind of had some sass. And then she ditched them all at the end, which I thought was hilarious. She takes off in the Winnebago. And I'm like, yeah, girl.
1: I thought she was hot.
0: You would think she was hot.
1: She was hot.
0: I hope your mother's still not listening to us right now.
1: She's still hot. Anyway, no, yeah, what did it for me was the really bad acting.
0: Really, that's the worst part of this movie.
1: It was just like, come on. Like, honestly, though, too, just switching around the character roles would have made it so much better. Because the main character was honestly the only girl or the only person that had bad acting.
0: Yeah.
1: Like, everybody else is fairly good. So if you switched her out with, like, maybe the Christian girl.
0: Yeah, she was interesting.
1: She wasn't that bad, and she kind of sold it pretty well. I think if they switched her out with, Deborah and the Christian girl, they switched each other out, I think the movie would have been a lot better.
0: Yeah, because, I mean, it's unfortunate that the one who seems to be not bad at acting dies right in the beginning. Yeah. Also, another spoiler alert, pretty much everybody dies in this movie.
1: Everybody dies.
0: It's aside really not
1: from
0: shocking.
1: Aside from a few people, which Deborah. I guess you can watch.
0: You
1: know Deborah's alive at the very beginning of the movie because she's like, hey, I'm putting together this movie.
0: Oh, yeah. So that's also the premise, is that at the end of the movie, or kind of throughout the movie, you find out that Deborah made this movie after her boyfriend Jason died for the footage. He died for the footage.
1: Yeah, the whole movie is like, it's found footage, but it's like, hey, I put in some like this. I edited this all together.
0: I put music behind it to make things scarier because I want to scare you.
1: Yeah, it was her logic behind scaring you was very like kind of.
0: But I did stupid. I did like the music cues. I'll just throw that out there. As a sound person, I kind of enjoyed the music cues. I thought they were pretty good. Good job, Deborah. If you you should probably just do sound editing and not act ever again. but I actually did like this movie. This is the first movie me and Tyler have. Tyler, I think.
1: What?
0: I'm gonna punch you. You're in arm's length. I can just reach over there. Just so you know. When I turn into a zombie, you're the first person I'm going after. Just
1: okay,
0: so you know.
1: Thanks.
0: Watch your limbs. All right. So this is the first film that we haven't agreed on the rating, which is kind of monumental. Because if you've been listening to us for the past few episodes, we've pretty much agreed on every movie.
1: Yeah.
0: What did you give this movie?
1: I gave this movie a 3.5.
0: Oh, we weren't that far off then.
1: All right, I'll give it a 3.
0: No, don't change it. I'm just saying, we weren't that far off.
1: It's maybe a 3.5 and a 3. I'll give it a 3.
0: All right. And I gave it a 4.
1: I was in between a 3 and a 3.5.
0: But the thing is, so did you see this movie before this?
1: Yeah, I have.
0: That's the problem. I think because I saw it for the first time, I think I liked it. I think I had more appreciation for it.
1: Honestly, too, when I saw it for the first time, I enjoyed it a lot more until I watched it again, which I guess it was probably because it was out of context when I watched it the first time. It was probably late at night, and I was like, I was in the mood for a zombie movie. That's why I watched it.
0: Yep.
1: And I'm like, I enjoyed it better. But yeah, right after watching Day of the Dead, which I gave a 4 out of 5.
0: Mm-hmm. Or Land of the Dead.
1: Yeah, Land of the Dead, which I gave a 4 out of 5. And I just did not think this is at the same caliber as that movie.
0: Well, no, and that movie came out a few years before this one came
1: correct.
0: Out.
1: Correct.
0: So it kind of goes again to that whole thing you were saying earlier. Romero's kind of, I don't want to say Romero's losing his touch, because I love Romero. I will love him no matter what, just because he's Romero. His stuff is still okay. It's just he's competing with a market nowadays that's not competable, you know what I mean? Like, yeah. I mean, you're dealing with The Walking Dead is so quality, and like, it's a TV show. Romero's making movies. Granted, Romero's not the type of guy who's gonna put, you know, $200 million into a movie, or however much they put into making the Z word, World War Z. Woo! Movie coming out. Look out for it. I wish there should be a movie about us, but
1: that would be pretty interesting.
0: It would. Like, just watching us every episode.
1: No, like a zombie apocalypse starting like right now.
0: Oh, that'd be cool.
1: Like
0: while we're talking about it,
1: radio host.
0: That'd be crazy. Can you imagine? We should do it. You're the film guy. You should do it.
1: You're the sound girl.
0: Shoot, we can get together and just do it. Want to do it?
1: Let's do it.
0: I'm graduating anyway. I have nothing to look forward to anymore. So let's just go wild. We're actually out of time. So you gave it the 3.5.
1: 3.
0: All right.
1: We'll go 3.
0: Fine. I gave it the 4. Settled. Diary of the Dead. It's not the worst. What did you say about Warm Bodies? It's not the worst thing I've ever seen.
1: No, I think I said like it wasn't too bad.
0: Yeah, pretty much. Can we just sum that up for this movie too? I mean, I thought it was a little bit better than that, but
1: yeah, it wasn't bad.
0: I envisioned Tyler. It was. How was Diary of the Dead? It wasn't bad. Can I quote everything you say after? Like,
1: I think you already do.
0: I pretty much have been. Sorry, we're going to go now. We're the Z Word. We are on ETIN. We are Emerson College's only open zombie forum. We will be back next Tuesday from 7 to 8 p.m. And when we come back, the number to call will be 617-824-8100. In the meantime, head on over to our Facebook page. It's facebook.com/TheZWordOnETIN. Leave us a little note. Leave us some thoughts that you have. Maybe you watched The Walking Dead this week and you're crazed about it. Worth mentioning, we won't be here next week, actually.
1: Oh, yeah. We should rather.
0: Sorry. We won't be here. Spring break. But we'll be back next week. And I think we might talk about a double feature for that Walking Dead segment that we got.
1: Yeah, we're probably going to do something different.
0: Yeah. So just stay tuned. 2 weeks from now, we'll be back Tuesday, 7 to 8 p.m. We are the Z Word. On ETIN. Have a great night, everybody.
1: See ya.

0: Students at Emerson College have plenty of ideas, and you get to hear a few of them right here. Emerson's Talk and Information Network, ETIN.
1: There's a word for it. And how can we talk the English language without the great American sport of baseball? The seventh inning stretch entered the language because of William Howard Taft, the 27th president of the United States. He was the first president to throw out the first ball at the beginning of the 1910 baseball season in Pittsburgh. Since it was difficult for him to sit for any length of time, he had to stand and stretch in the middle of the seventh inning. The crowd watching the president stand thought he was ready to leave the stadium, so the crowd stood to show respect. The president, unaware of the crowd standing, sat down again, and so was born the seventh inning stretch. There's a Word for It is brought to you by the American Library Association. Whatever you need to know, your library is the place to go.

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The following is a rebroadcast of a program recorded earlier, scheduled for playback at this time. There is no operator at the phone line, so no phone calls, please.

0: And I do believe we are back. Did you miss us? Your team for Comic Book Shop Talk, D and Kevin, are back with another edition of Ink, where the pen is mightier than the sword.
1: This is the number 2 platinum edition. Stick this bad boy into a bag and a board. Pop in your safe, because it's going to be worth some money someday.
0: That's right. And you know, since we've been gone for a while, one of the things that has gone on is a celebration of all things Batman.
1: That's right.
0: And so we're going to have a really special show today as we talk Batman, where it's appropriate, beginning, I suppose, with our intro. Here's our little monologue. We're going to talk some bat facts. Now, true story, full disclosure, we took a quiz. When did we take this quiz?
1: I think it was last week ago, actually, yeah.
0: A week ago. Mm-hmm. And there were a total of 20 questions for you to answer on Batman. They were multiple choice. You

0: series in 1940. Did you know that?
1: Did
0: you get that one right?
1: I believe that I did get that one right, yes. But not because of Bill Finger. I had no idea. I only knew Bob Kane.
0: Yeah. The concept of the character came from Bob Kane.
1: Oh, okay.
0: But it was Bill Finger who actually did all the writing, I suppose. The abilities of the Caped Crusader are also important to make sure that you know if you ever want to take one of these types of quizzes. Genius level intellect, body trained to physical perfection, master of martial arts, master of disguise, the world's greatest detective, and here's one that I often forget about, photographic memory.
1: Oh, yeah, that's a good one.
0: I didn't realize that Batman has a photographic memory. That's got to come in handy.
1: Yeah.
0: You're dealing with all of the rogues that he has.
1: I think I possess at least four of the skills that you just listed off. Just a couple short of, you know, actually being Batman. I'll let you you decide which ones I have.
0: A master of disguise.
1: Yeah, right, exactly.
0: This isn't really you. You don't really look like this.
1: Yep. You don't know when I'm in the studio or when I'm not in the studio.
0: We're going to keep on moving now that we've introduced exactly where we're going to go on today's edition of Ink IMD, joined by Kevin. And here is your dose of comic book shop talk. Ink, where the pen is mightier than the sword. As we move into our next feature, Planet Bugle, where we're going to talk some comic book news. And this time out, it's going to be those things that pertain to Batman, have some kind of a Batman theme in the comic book universe. Yep. So, Kevin, I'm going to hand it off to you.
1: So I guess we'll start out first with the newest series in the Batman world, Batman Eternal, which I've been reading religiously and I think is really good. It's written by Scott Snyder. I'm not exactly sure. I can't remember who the artist is. I think it's varied. But it's a fantastic series. It comes out weekly. And it basically takes, it's a kind of an independent story from, I believe, the other titles. It's really interesting. It starts out with Jim Gordon shooting and killing someone and causing an explosion that, I believe, in a subway area that kills a bunch of people. And so he's in prison. He's removed from commissioner. And there's a, almost like James Gordon-like protege, Detective Bard, who comes in. And he's you know, very much like a young James Gordon, and he quickly gets promoted to police commissioner based on his actions, and he actually kind of works his way into the Bat universe and Batman. I never really trust him completely, but he starts to trust him, and it's a very interesting bunch of other things going on too with the city, the Arkham prisoners have escaped and they're hanging out basically in the basement. There's a spiritual component with this where the Spectre goes down with Batwing into the basement of Arkham, or into the not the dungeons, but like the caverns below Arkham, and they fight a spiritual battle, I guess, with ghosts and things. There's a bunch of just like horrible, terrible things happening, you know, around the city. And you think that each of these things are unrelated as they're occurring, but it turns out that they are related. And in the end, and one of the big reveals, I think it was 2 or 3 weeks ago, was that it's actually Hush. So the Hush character has made his return, which is really interesting. I was never a huge fan of the Hush character. It's Bruce Wayne's boyhood friend, Tommy. But it seems pretty interesting. He incorporates a lot of different he incorporates a lot of different avenues, and he's basically blowing up the city kind of like a zero year, if you will, if you read the most recent thing. And so it's pretty interesting. I think it has an interesting moving forward. He's not interested in killing Batman at the moment. He wants to humiliate Bruce Wayne in a way, and Batman in a way that leaves a permanent mark on the city, and he wants to take the city back. So we'll kind of see how it goes. I really enjoy Scott Snyder. I really enjoy his work. So
0: I want to ask a couple of questions here so I understand. Now, this is Batman Eternal, and it's a weekly series.
1: It is.
0: You mentioned in the beginning James Gordon, and it sounds like it's a Jim Gordon story, but it isn't. I mean, how active in all of this? You mentioned the Spectre, you mentioned Hush. Is this a retelling of Hush for the New 52? Is this something completely different, and it's its own unique Batman story? Is it a Jim Gordon story? Just what is Batman Eternal?
1: I think it's not unique. It's not a retelling of the Hush origin, or, you know, for the 352. I'm sure they'll cover the Hush origin, but Batman knows who he is, and they have an interaction based on, you know, the previously, I think it was Batman RIP, where the, you know, character was, no, actually it was with the Jim Lee series where the character was first introduced, I think. But in a Jim Gordon story, it starts out as a Jim Gordon story. I think the first like 6 or 7 issues are all about Jim Gordon, him going to prison, and what the Bat family is doing to try to get him out of prison, how Barbara Gordon reacts, And so that's very interesting. And then the other components are kind of added in a little at a time. And so now we know that it's Hush who's behind the destabilization of Gotham.

0: there's terrorist attacks supposedly coming. The city is in basically complete anarchy. The mayor is given power to Bard, who's working for Hush. And so, you know, it was a slow moving story, and it was difficult to see how all the components were coming together. But now that they have, I think it's going to be interesting when Batman and Hush finally face off.
1: Sounds good. And there are so many different Batman titles. There's one that you can jump onto every single week. And it sounds like with this one being a weekly, you get a lot more action right. from Batman in this one title alone. So if you're not reading Batman, it sounds like Batman Eternal is one for you. Speaking of slow moving stories, I think we can both agree that it was well worth it to stick it out, to see how things would develop in every issue. There was a little something there that kept you going, kept you baited for the next issue, Earth 2.
0: Mm-hmm.
1: Now, one of the things I don't believe anyone saw coming was that, and spoiler alert, if you don't want to know, you might want to turn down the speaker right now, when it comes to the identity of the Earth 2 Batman. Go ahead, turn the speaker down. All right, cool. Here we go. The Earth 2 Batman, I don't think anyone expected that it would be Thomas Wayne.
0: Mm-hmm.
1: We've always thought the death of Thomas Wayne was key to the origin of Batman. Of course, it still was on Earth 2, but he actually lived. Could you talk a little bit about what happened and what was going on in Earth 2? And now we know that Earth 2 is going to be part of that Future's End
0: mm-hmm.
1: spinoff that DC is going to have going on, and I think that's going to be a weekly as well. So are we going to see more of Thomas Wayne?
0: Yeah, I actually did anticipate Batman being Thomas Wayne based on what happened with the transition to 52. There was a series of comics that came out. Do you remember what it was called?
1: Flashpoint.
0: Flashpoint, yeah. Yep. And Thomas Wayne was Batman in Flashpoint.
1: That's right.
0: And the costume was very similar to the Earth 2 character.
1: Okay.
0: So in Earth 2, Bruce is obviously dead after the invasion of Apocalypse.
1: Yeah.
0: And Thomas Wayne kind of picks up the mantle of the Bat, but he's a superpowered Batman in that he's pumped up on chemicals, and he's not a natural. It's almost like a Bane type Batman. He doesn't have the rage of Bane. I mean, he does have more rage than the original Batman, but he also has super strength. And he's kind of a pivotal character in working with Lois and Jimmy to kind of bring down the Superman character.
1: Lois being Red Tornado.
0: Red Tornado, yeah, bringing down the Superman character. The Kal-El Superman character, who we discover isn't actually Kal-El at the
1: spoiler end of the alert.
0: Series. Yeah, spoiler alert. And now it's moving into the 52 Future's End realm, where we find that in the last issue of Future's End, they actually filled things in pretty well. All of the Earth 2 superheroes came to Earth 1 through some sort of dimensional rift because they lost the invasion of Earth to the forces from Apocalypse, and so they follow them through the hole in the transdimensional field. And in coming to Earth, they bring this Earth under attack, and so all those superheroes from Earth 2, they detonate their ship to try to kill the forces of Apocalypse so they don't kill this Earth that they've fled to. And right before this happens, Brother Eye teleports them off their ship and puts them on the Brother Eye satellite.
1: Mm-hmm.
0: And so everyone on Earth 1 thinks that the heroes are dead, except for a few who are in the ships with the people shepherding the citizens of Earth 2 onto Earth. And so that was a really interesting development, one that I didn't see coming. They explained why they're in the property of Cadmus. Cadmus has all the superheroes in there. Basically, we've been experimenting on them, trying to figure out what they can do to kind of replicate their powers.
1: Yeah, Cadmus has always been known for mm-hmm. cloning.
0: Right.
1: You are in tune to Ink, where the pen is mightier than the sword. I'm your host, D, joined by Kevin, mm-hmm. giving you a hearty dose of comic book shop talk. Our theme is Batman, and Kevin is now talking about Future's End and everything that's kind of Batman connected with Future's End.
0: Yeah, and the big thing with Future's End is we don't know where the Thomas Wayne Batman character is, if he died on Earth 2 before people fled, or if he's going to still be alive and appear in Future's End, which is this huge deal in the DC universe, and really going to, I think, be kind of like the first crisis-style mega event, since the New 52.
1: Yeah, we haven't had anything like that, except for Forever Evil. I'd like to make a transition into Forever Evil, because what resulted from that, and again, spoiler alert, these stories have already been told, these issues have already hit the stands, but if you haven't gotten it, now is the time to turn the volume down. or come back when you finish reading it. But we had the faux death demise of Dick Grayson, who is now no longer Robin in terms, or Nightwing, which he was, or Robin. He's no longer a sidekick in terms of costume character, but now he's undercover as Grayson. Now, having read only the first issue of the series, I think that there was a lot of action. It did appear, when you think Batman and the characters in the Bat universe and all of the gadgets and the money, you know, the being so extremely wealthy, Bruce being a playboy, Dick Grayson also having that quality as well. I mean, he was with Starfire, Barbara Gordon, I don't know how many other chicks that he was with. It seemed like a real natural extension for the character to now suddenly have guns, which normally you don't expect that from a Batman
0: character. Does he actually use them? Are they typical guns with bullets that he can actually use to kill people?
1: They were. And that was a surprise. That he had to remove a gun before he got shot. He had to disarm a person, and the artwork was, it was very clever the way they showed him do it. It was a great first issue. It set up quite a bit. One of the things that I've often talked about, and we alluded to it earlier in talking about Batman's abilities, the Master of Disguise. And I don't think we've seen that yet in the New 52, but there is a reference to Matches Malone. And Matches Malone is one of the alter egos that Batman has. So you already are in on the inside, the center, the inner circle here. You know that Batman is working with Grayson, and eventually Matches Malone will show up. We also hear the name, the alter ego of Huntress, who is now an African-American woman. She's also working with him, but there could be some traitorous things going on with her and the organization that they're both working for. So a very interesting read. I think Grayson could be around for a while. It's different. I don't know if we ever get Nightwing back. But never say never, because as we'll talk about a little bit later on in talking about some of the top Batman stories, there have been some changes that you never thought would be reversed that actually did end up getting reversed. So if I had to give Grayson a number of stars, I would give it 4.5. It was a very solid intro to a brand new life for former Robin, former Nightwing, Dick Grayson.
0: The thing that I worry about with all these Bat titles, though, is you know, that there's just too many, that it's saturation of the market. And you know, the Batman is obviously the cash cow for DC, or one of them, you know, but there aren't a corresponding number of Superman titles and Superman offshoot characters. I mean, I know the Bat family is a lot bigger, but I think it kind of, it's at some point it's going to start diluting the product. I mean, we've already seen it a little bit with the main titles. I feel like with Scott Snyder, like, his work on Batman Eternal has been great. His work with the Court of Owls series was fantastic. Death in the Family, I thought, or Death of the Family was terrible. I mean, not terrible, but I didn't really enjoy it.
1: And there really was a death in the family as well.
0: That was
1: well
0: the previous,
1: death,
0: yeah,
1: the
0: that
1: family
0: was when Jason Todd died, yeah.
1: Okay, okay.
0: But Death of the Family, the ending was bad, and I'm not sure if it was because he was just stretched too thin when he started, was working with, because that ended, and I think Batman Eternal started not too long, or no, 0 Hour started, and then Batman Eternal. And it just seems like the stories kind of got disjointed. 0 Hour wasn't that exciting, I didn't think. It was very disjointed. I mean, in literally in 2 weeks, Gotham becomes this kind of post-apocalyptic city that you would see out of something like The Walking Dead. And, you know, there's just no way that I thought that could have happened that quickly. I mean, the main protagonist was the Riddler, and he was the villain, and he shut down power to the city, and he did, you know, terrorize the city. But, I mean, there were vines growing up, buildings, and, you know, cars covered in vegetation and whatnot. I mean, it was truly a post-apocalyptic scene, and I think it was something like 2 or 3 weeks had passed, you know, and I was kind of like, kind of took me back, and I said, well, wait a minute, that doesn't really make a lot of sense.
1: So your feeling is that although there are a lot of Batman titles, there aren't a lot of quality Batman titles, or that they're running to the Batman well too much and they need to pull back and focus on three series, because they actually did get rid of a couple that were out there. There was the one that Tony Daniels was on. I thought that one was concluded.
0: That's still going, and it's okay. New people, but he was on Detective Comics. And they still have Detective. It's a new story. And actually, Detective Comics has been one of the better Bat titles. They had a series recently where they introduced this new drug, and it was a real human story. And I can't remember what the name of the drug was offhand, but it basically immortalated people. They caught on fire if they used it too much. And one of Batman's close friends who worked to save the city was killed. And there was a really touching story. And Matches Malone actually made an appearance in Detective Comics, and he protected a young boy whose father, I think it was in Detective, a young boy whose father was beating him. But Detective was actually a really good story. It's kind of like the main Bat titles, I feel like, that have become a little bit watered down. Like Court of Owls was fantastic. When there was a part in there where he was in the maze, you know, fighting the Talon, and I turned the page, and very few times in my life have I said, oh my God, in my head, you know, because he made it so you open the book and then you had to turn the page to see the maze, but then you turn the page back on to the story where it went. And so it was like you were reading in a maze.
1: That's cool.
0: It was really awesome. And then after that, it's just kind of been, you know, downhill. And Batman Eternal has been a spike, but I didn't enjoy Zero Hour. We'll see, you know, where the original Batman title goes. You know, I used to read Legends of the Dark Knight, Detective Comics, there were several other Bat titles, you know, and now it seems like they've kind of, I don't know, branched out into all of these different, because there's a couple that I don't even buy anymore. You know, that I bought like the first two issues when the new 52 came out, so I've reduced
1: kind of Batman Incorporated, Batman and Robin, which was really interesting after the demise of Damian.
0: Right.
1: You have all these other characters that are paired with Batman, almost Brave and Bold style.
0: Yeah.
1: And I've always liked Brave and the Bold.
0: That's actually a really good title too. Sorry, I now that I'm not making my point for myself. Batman and Robin is Peter J. Tomasi, who is a fantastic writer. And he did a lot of work with Green Lantern, and he's doing the Robin Rises saga now, but he's done that. He's paired Batman with a bunch of different people, Red Robin, Frankenstein, and that was really interesting.
1: Cool stuff. So yeah, they may go to the well too often, but who doesn't love Batman? Mm-hmm. More of Ink and your dose of comic book shop talk coming your way. Stand by. We'll be right back.

0: And we are back with you for the second golden, I forgot how you describe this edition of Ink, where the pen is mightier than the sword.
1: The Platinum Edition.
0: The Platinum second Edition. Issue. That's right. With your host D and Kevin. And it's a very special Batman themed show. And we thank you for listening here on ETIN, the Emerson Talk and Information Network. And now it's time to get into Fireside, which is a salute to the Fireside Chat concept. And we've got some hot topics of discussion based on specific stories. And in this case with Batman, I think one of the standout stories, and there's so many when you consider 75 years worth of history, but I think The Killing Joke as a definitive origin story for Joker and seeing just how evil he could be, I think that will always be a standout story. But it also did prove that a lot of the things that you see and you take for granted that, oh yeah, they changed it, it'll never go back to being the same, but it can. After how many years of Barbara Gordon having been the Batgirl, she ended up paralyzed, mm-hmm. where she wasn't able to do all the acrobatics and all of that type of stuff that she was known for. And I would say that she has had more popularity as Oracle than she did as Batgirl.
1: Well, for a lot of us, we only know the character as Oracle. I mean, I think the Killing Joke's by Alan Moore, right? And if I'm not mistaken, that was published, I want to say, in the 80s.
0: The Killing Joke was Alan Moore, 1989.
1: Yeah, so that was before I started reading comics. So, you know, my only experience with Barbara Gordon was as Oracle. Okay. And that's why it was so weird when the New 52 came around and she wasn't paralyzed and wasn't Oracle anymore. You know, because you think of some of the great Batman stories where Oracle's in Batman's ear helping him out, you know, solve a mystery, hack a computer, you know, what have you.
0: Which I thought was a great role for her. It not only helped Batman, she was a member of the Justice League. Mm-hmm. Then there was the whole team of Birds of Prey, which take your pick for which heroine or almost like anti-hero was helping out with the Birds of Prey. And they did a really good job. They even developed, or not that they developed it, but DC Comics did mention the martial arts style that Barbara was able to employ. So she wasn't completely helpless, although she was paralyzed and in a wheelchair. And to have had that much development in a Batman supporting character and then just revert it all back is like, if you wait a minute, things can change in the Batman universe.
1: Yeah, and Birds of Prey was excellent. I think that was the one that I read anyway, was Gail Simone, who's a fantastic
0: she is,
1: writer. You know, and she's also doing the new Batgirl, too, which I haven't really read yet. But yeah, I really enjoyed the Birds of Prey stories. I thought that having someone who was, you know, in a wheelchair be a hero and still be able to defend herself and whatnot was, you know, a really interesting take on a character because, you know, you don't really see hardly any characters with physical disabilities or at least you know, featured in comics. And it was, you know, really an interesting character. And it was, she was so smart. She would, you know, would help Batman hack computer systems. Like I said, in every major Batman case, he could, you know, tap into Oracle. The Birds of Prey could tap into Oracle. She was almost the, if I remember correctly, she was almost kind of the manager, the point person for the entire team, kept them in contact, you know, that type of thing. So yeah, I really did enjoy the Birds of Prey stuff.
0: And that all came out of the aftermath of The Killing Joke. And we also had losing Robin, Jason Todd. That happened in The Killing Joke as well.
1: No, Jason Todd was killed. That was death. Death in the Family.
0: Oh, okay.
1: Yeah, that was where Jason Todd died. And that was, but that was around the same time, I believe it was in the 80s. And the way that happened, if I'm not mistaken, was they actually conducted a poll and had the readers determine whether or not he was going to be killed or not be killed. And apparently the readers did not like Jason Todd.
0: And so explain it then. If they didn't like him, then what made them decide to go back to that well? And again, this is a Batman supporting character, but the things that happen in the Bat universe affect the entire DC universe. Yeah. And he's back.
1: He's been back. I mean, he, you know, Jason Todd started, I think he came back during the weekly 52 series that Geoff Johns wrote several years ago, which is really interesting. And he was part of a team with, I want to say, Kyle Rayner, Donna Troy, and he that were traveling around the universe I can't remember exactly. I think they were trying to like track down the monitor or something. I remember it being very entertaining, but I think that's when he, you know, initially came back, and then he turned into Red Hood, I believe, after that. And that's his incarnation now, or iteration now in the Bat Universe as Red Hood.
0: Mm-hmm. And he's got the Outlaws, which there are two former Titans. You know, I love the Titans. Mm-hmm. Two former Titans that are his teammates. I think the group is perfectly described as crazy, sexy, cool. But that's just me.
1: That's a TLC reference.
0: It is. And they are crazy, sexy, cool. So then that would mean that in addition to the Killing Joke, then I've already forgotten. Is it Death of the Family or Death?
1: Well, that's where it's confusing. Death in the Family is that's when Robin, Jason Todd is killed. Death of the Family is the Scott Snyder opus where Joker returns after a long hiatus and essentially turns the Bat Family against each other. Gotcha. And it's really a disappointing ending because at the end of the series or at the end of the arc, they're all sitting at a table and they have faces, like Joker's cut off their faces and they have them on a plate in front of them, but their faces are bandaged. And then it turns out, well, he didn't really cut off their faces. And, you know, only that happens is Alfred gets hit with some sort of like psychotropic drug and they end up kind of like fighting each other for a little bit under the influence of Joker. And then that was it. And I after I read it, I thought to myself, well, how was that the Death of the Family? Like nothing major happened here. I mean,
0: well, didn't at some point you end up having what you didn't have to begin with? You had a fair fight between Jason and Joker. Did you get that?
1: I don't remember that. I don't remember that part. It could have happened. It was a couple of years ago.
0: And I think it wasn't that one of those stories that it wasn't self-contained, was it?
1: It was across all of the Bat titles.
0: Crossovers, yeah, so can drive you crazy keeping up with those.
1: Yeah, but contrast that with Batman and Robin when it was being written by Grant Morrison, and he had Damian Wayne fight the Joker, and he, you know, beat the Joker with a crowbar, a la how the Joker killed Jason Todd in Death in the Family.
0: How ironic.
1: Yeah, and then, but then Joker turned the tables on Damian and actually got out of Arkham after he beat up Damian. It was really, so that was a really cool issue and story arc. That was another, and I don't remember if that was the Hush villain or not, but I think that was Black Mask who was the overarching person in that one, but.
0: And you're listening to the Platinum Edition of Ink, where the pen is mightier than the sword. Kevin and Dee here with you with your heavy dose of comic shop talk. And it's a Batman-themed show. We're talking about some of the top Batman stories out there. We've heard The Killing Joke. We've heard Death of the Family, Death in the Family, All in the Family, We Are Family, Sister Sledge. Not really. But there are a lot of them. And of course, you can't deny the impact of The Dark Knight Returns, because I think that elements of that story have made it into the film.
1: Yeah.
0: Batman universe.
1: Yeah.
0: You want to talk about Dark Knight Returns?
1: Well, I think Dark Knight Returns is the piece de resistance when it comes to Batman graphic novels and Batman story arcs. I mean, it's Frank Miller. It's classic. You know, I guess another close one would be Batman Year One, which is also Frank Miller. But I mean, what a fantastic story. You have a mid-50s Batman who's declining in health. You have an older Superman. You have an older Selina Kyle. You have a Robin who's a female. You know, I mean, I've read this story many, many times, and it never gets old. It's just, you know, it's a classic, and it's so brutal in its honesty. There's a nuclear war with the Soviet Union that Superman prevents, and, you know, at one point he's reduced to almost a skeleton, and he has to get above the nuclear cloud to, you know, feel the rays of the sun to recharge him. And then there's the epic Batman-Superman showdown, you know, at the end where Green Arrow has one arm and he's helping Batman fight Superman. And that's one of my favorites of all time. Actually, I think that was one of the first graphic novels that I read growing up that kind of got me hooked on Batman. I think I remember the time I was reading the comics. I think it was Detective Comics at the time, you know, but I wasn't a faithful Batman reader. And then I read that, and then I read Year One, which of course is the story of James Gordon's first year in Gotham City and Batman's first year as Batman, you know, also written by Frank Miller, which is extremely gritty as well. And, you know, that got me hooked. They were, you know, down to earth. It was, you know, a true Batman detective story. There wasn't, you know, the superpowers that you see now where Batman teams up with the Justice League or, you know, whomever. You know, it was a really, truly detective, gritty, crime-oriented book. And that's what really kind of hooked me on the character.
0: So those are some of the key stories that we think you should check out if you haven't, and we do hope you've enjoyed them as much as we have. But let's now shift gears and go into Control Freak, which Control Freak is comics and video games, past and present. And I think for this edition, it hands down, if you want to talk about Batman and video games, you want to talk about the Arkham trilogy. That whole trilogy has been incredible. Coming after a decade of so-so games, graphically, content-wise, could have been based on a movie, but then the plot in the game would differ so much from the movie that you couldn't even really follow it and get into it. The Arkham trilogy really delivers. You always feel as if you're Batman. There are different moves that you can make that you will see a full motion video upon throwing a batarang in back of Mr. Freeze, and will that be successful? And when you are successful, it's great. The story is awesome. I will say, and this is spoiler alert, I never wanted to go here and give this away. I will say that in the second game, the demise of Joker is so incredibly powerful. Mm-hmm. When Joker's dead and Batman picks him up and walks off into the night with him, it was so appropriate. It just, as much as there's always been the good versus evil, the yin and yang, you get familiar with wanting to have the yin and yang. You can't have one without the other. And so the way that that game ends will always give me chills because it was perfect. It's a strange relationship that they've always had, Batman and Joker, and I think this definitely was that. You expect the hero to carry the damsel off. Uh-huh. You know, he's going to take care of the damsel. But there was a certain level of respect that was given to the Joker at the end of this one, and I thought that that was awesome.
1: Hmm. That's so interesting. So what happened?
0: Well, the Joker ended up, there was a drug. It's kind of humorous at points because the drug is inside of him, and it at one point made him like become inflated, almost Bane style. Mm-hmm. But it was eating him up on the inside. And so here was his last ditch effort to try to have a fight with Batman. It's hilarious. They're in a boxing ring and they're going to have this boxing match, and he's getting even more and more inflated. And it was very cartoon styled. But over the course of the entire game, he's trying to get a cure for the drug that's in him and everything that's going on. So eventually he didn't get the cure. And so that was the end. I think Talia al Ghul, I think she had a hand in making sure that he didn't get it.
1: So what was the respect that was paid to him? Batman, did he treat his body a certain way? Did he?
0: He picked him up. Mm-hmm. And this is after battling, I don't know how many different villains. There's Scarecrow in here. There's Solomon Grundy in here. There's Clayface in here. There's so many different villains that are a part of the game. And then there are all the henchmen that Joker has. And so here he is. He's given his all to this boxing match, which is, it's absolutely hilarious. If you've got to find it on YouTube, after this boxing match, and Joker is, he's dying now. This is it for him. And it was kind of like a little bit of a touching moment where Batman realizes this is it for my arch nemesis. And you almost would think that's the end of the video game series, mm-hmm. but it's not, because the next one was a retelling kind of a year one type situation for Batman. And now we have Arkham Knight is going to be coming out, I think, next month. That one will be the closer of the trilogy. But yeah, he scoops up the Joker. He doesn't allow any of the authorities in Arkham to get near Joker. He is going to take Joker to his final resting place. Huh. And so they walk off, and that concludes the storyline portion of the game. And there's a lot more that you can do. You've opened up additional weapons, upgrades to what you've got.
1: The trilogies are linked, and so you continue the same character through each one with the same abilities?
0: Well, they tweak it a little bit based on what you may have unlocked in one game, you'll have at the start of the next
1: one.
0: Right, that's cool. It's that kind of thing, and then you can upgrade it from there.
1: Okay, I know nothing about video games, so to me that's revolutionary.
0: Yeah, we gotta get you into it, man. You would love this.
1: You can have the same weapons across video games?
0: Yeah, cool. Some cool stuff. But we're going to take another break, and we will be back and have a discussion in our touchscreen portion and talk about comic properties on TV or film. Again, this is our Batman theme show of Ink, where the pen is mightier than the sword.

0: And we are back, Ink, where the pen is mightier than the sword, the Platinum Edition, as a tribute to the character Batman, 75 years of history, great stories, great video games, well, not always great video games, but recently, and now we're going to go into touchscreen, which is the Batman property on TV or in film. And I have to admit, first and foremost, it was the 1960s Adam West, Burt Ward. That was the show that introduced me to Batman. It was in syndication on a local channel here in Boston. And that was my introduction to Batman as a character. And then you had the Super Friends, and Batman was prominently displayed there. And that's where I began, and then realized, you know, years later that in comic books, there's a different kind of continuity. It was nothing at all like...
1: There's no, like, bat shark repellent in the comic books?
0: No.
1: Or, you know, Robin flapping around doing whatever he did in the 60s version?
0: Was definitely none of that. But, you know, I think one of the things I'd read, and that series, the 1960 series, is coming to Blu-ray and DVD. Mm. It may already be here. So don't quote me on it, but I know that it is coming because I was trying to price it. Mm-hmm. And it's all of the episodes. But they took the idea of Batgirl, Barbara Gordon, from the TV series.
1: Oh, I didn't know that.
0: That's yeah, she hadn't existed in the comics. Mm. There was as luck would have it, there was another Batgirl who was the sidekick of Batwoman. Mm-hmm. But this was Betty Kane. Mm-hmm. And, of course, then we ended up having Barbara Gordon, and Betty Kane was kind of retconned out because...
1: Well, the Kane family's into the... she's Batwoman now. The
0: yeah.
1: ancestor.
0: She's yeah. back. Mm-hmm. Yeah. So funny how things turn out. But with that TV show, I mean... Man, I couldn't wait to get more of it. And now, looking back, as a kid, you were into all the action. You were into seeing Bruce and Dick go down the pole and make their conversion and then hop in the Batmobile and, you know, they speed off to
1: See, I've never watched an entire episode of that show, and I always thought it was just super campy. I didn't know that there was the fun action version of it, too. I guess maybe I should give it a chance.
0: As a kid, you can't help it. Mm-hmm. That's what you get because you don't understand any of the humor.
1: Right.
0: And boy, is there a lot of campy, very funny stuff that's in there. And all of the guest villains, I'd once seen a YouTube video that featured every single, like, guest villain. They were really big names in Hollywood, in land of TV or in film. Milton Berle, Julie Newmar, Eartha Kitt, Frank Gorshin, Cesar Romero. They were all very big, popular names. And at the time, Adam West and Bruce Burt Ward, they were unknowns. Mm-hmm. They were new to the scene. So it's cool to look back on that show. Love that show. Any other comments on that in terms of your Batman experience in TV, film? What's notable for you?
1: I don't know. I think that growing up, for me anyway, it was Batman the Animated Series and then Batman Beyond, which is a fantastic comic now, by the way. If you're not reading Batman Beyond, you certainly should be.
0: Okay.
1: But yeah, I really enjoyed Batman the Animated Series. It was fantastic. It was gritty. It was real. It had great stories. It was written by some of the comic book artists too, if I remember correctly, like Paul Dini, who's a great storyteller.
0: Yeah.
1: And it was actually something I bonded over with my wife about when we met in 2004. We were on an archaeology dig together in Sicily, and I think somehow it came up about the Batman Animated Series, and she loved it, and I loved it. And one of the things we used to do when we were in our young days with plenty of free time is we had the complete DVD set for like the first three seasons, and we would just sit and, you know, pop some of them in and watch them. I mean, there's the classic episode where all the villains are sitting around at a table and they're talking about how they almost got Batman, and it's like Killer Croc and Joker and Mad Hatter and Poison Ivy. I mean, I love that show. And Batman Beyond was fantastic too, with Terry McGinnis as Batman and Bruce as, you know, a 60s wheelchair bound billionaire who wants to continue the Bat legacy, and he does it, you know, vicariously through Terry, providing him all the equipment. And Terry was a really complex character because he was only in high school. He was almost like a Peter Parker kind of style Batman. And he had to balance, you know, his family life and his girlfriend with his, you know, commitments to Bruce and fighting crime. And it was a really interesting, fantastic show. I think that ran through 2001.
0: Yeah, it was on for a while. It wasn't bad. I was into it as well. The one that has me now, I'm introducing my son to it, is the Brave and the Bold. I love that show. I think it was awesome. I believe they're done because the way that the show plays out over all of the episodes, you get the feeling that there was a final episode. Mm-hmm. There was some kind of finality to all of the adventures that you see. But the Brave and the Bold as a comic series was always a team up. And it would be Batman teaming up with whomever, and you would get a closer look at the different characters in the DC universe, people you didn't know, but they were big names, whether it was Zatanna or Black Canary or maybe Aquaman or the Blackhawks or, you know, whoever it was. And so seeing that and that kind of comic book team up take place with these characters on TV and animated world, they do such a good job with the stories. It's almost kid friendly. You'll have to check the exact rating of the show, but for any child, I think it's a great introduction. Once you think that it's age appropriate, it's a good introduction to Batman and the DC universe if you check out that particular animated series. Now, the other series that we should talk about live action is that we now have Gotham. Gotham premiered this past week, and it's not even an origin story of Batman. It's more the origin of Gotham. Mm-hmm. You do get introduced to Bruce Wayne. You get introduced to Selina Kyle. You get introduced to a future Penguin. But that's it. It's more of a crime drama. There's Detective Gordon, Jim Gordon is there. And it'll be interesting to see if that show can stay around, because one of the problems you have, I think Smallville is an exception where you know that the character is Superman and you never see Superman, but it's okay. Mm-hmm. I think Smallville lasted like, what, 10, 12 seasons or something like that?
1: Yeah, I never watched Smallville, but I know it was wildly successful. Yeah. I tried getting into it a couple times and I couldn't.
0: And neither could I, because I want to see Superman. Yeah. You know, I don't want to, why are we just dancing around this?
1: Well, that goes to a point which you made the other day, is why don't we have another Batman TV show?
0: Just give it to us. We go and we pay to see the movies. We'll definitely tune in faithfully to watch the show. I think the last time they tried this was Birds of Prey, the live-action Birds of Prey. You have some flashback scenes that include Batman, but it was a show that was set in Gotham, different characters because it was the Birds of Prey team. So essentially in the end, you ended up with a Batgirl TV show, which that's kind of cool. Mm-hmm. But I didn't really expect that going in. It was one of those that was set up like, you know, Batman was going to somehow be a part of it, and that never played out. They stayed true to Birds of Prey, but having Gotham with no Batman, it may not last very long.
1: I've read terrible reviews, so I'm going to wait and maybe check it out if it lasts. I mean, it seemed like there were some good actors involved in it. I think someone from Sons of Anarchy, the guy from the OC, who was also in that cop drama, the LA-based cop drama, which was actually good. I think I watched a couple episodes of that. Jada Pinkett Smith is in it.
0: Yeah, she's in it as well.
1: Yeah, so it seemed like there was a bunch of actors, but I've basically read that, you know, it's overacted, overdramatized, and, you know, Batman's always lurking off screen, but they don't do an effective job of making that kind of like a hook or something rather than a distraction.
0: Yeah, the way it plays out is you see the Waynes are murdered, and then the Gotham City Police Department is so corrupt that to calm down all of the citizens of the city so everyone doesn't panic, because Wayne and Thomas and Martha Wayne had done so much for the city, they don't want panic on their hands. So they rush and pretty much frame someone else as the guy that murdered the Waynes. And you see Jim Gordon trying to fight that. Mm-hmm. That no, this isn't the guy that really killed him. We've got to find the one who really did do it. And along the way, they end up to go to Fish Mooney, who is the queen pin of the city. She's the...
1: That's Jada Pinkett Smith's character.
0: Jada Pinkett Smith's character, who runs pretty much all of... A little bit of the organized crime in the city. And she has the Penguin... She almost sets him up. By the end of it, you see that Jim Gordon didn't actually kill the Penguin. And we all know that he didn't, because we know how the story will play out. There will be a Penguin, and he'll be the boss of the organized crime in the city. But the way they set that up was kind of cool. We'll see that there are going to be problems as, did you kill this guy? You killed someone. And that's going to come back to hurt Jim Gordon. So there's a lot going on. There wasn't a lot of Batman elements to it. There were some Catwoman elements through Selina Kyle. She was always lurking in the background. She's got binoculars, and she actually witnessed the murder of the Waynes while Bruce Wayne falls to pieces, and then the police come and scoop him up. And Alfred is kind of cool in the series. He's not the button-down, smooth gentleman that we know him to be. You almost expect him to start dropping F-bombs at some point during it. It's just a very young Alfred.
1: Harkening back to his Special Forces days in the SAS?
0: Maybe. But we never know where they're going to take it, because I really did get a surprise with the murder of the Waynes and thinking, oh, okay, we get to see Joe Chill, you know, thinking that that's what was going to happen. And then the Gotham City Police Department framed somebody. Like, didn't see that coming. So if there are elements like that where you're familiar with the continuity enough, you're a big enough Batman fan that the side detour, the side road that they take really pulls you in, then maybe it could last for a little while, but time will tell. Well, we would like to thank you for joining us on the Platinum Edition of Ink, where the pen is mightier than the sword. I am Dee, joined by Kevin, giving you the dose of comic shop talk that you need. Yep. And my final words are, crime never pays. Those were the words of one of the Batman animated series. That's how they would always end it. But final words, Kevin.
1: So I just think next week, you know, I really like to talk about the new Jonathan Hickman run on the Avengers, which has been absolutely fantastic. Love it. It's actually the most exciting thing that I'm reading right now. Wow. I'd like to delve into that a little bit. And also, too, just a closing note on Batman. When you think about this character that's been around for how many years?
0: 75 years.
1: Think about the different iterations of the character. I mean, it was born in a time of fear and panic, World War II, you know, the Red Scares, all of these things with, you know, that were going on in this country. And heroes really represented something different now than they did back then. You know, I mean, they used to be inherently these fighters of evil, and many of these iterations, these villains were related to, you know, the villains that we fought in World War II. And think of just the evolution of these characters over time. Think about what Batman meant to different people in the 50s and the 60s. You know, how did it reflect the mom and pop Leave It to Beaver culture of the 50s? How did Batman reflect the, you know, free love culture of the 60s? You know, the decadence of the 70s and the 80s, and, you know, the kind of, I don't know, grunge Generation X factor of the 90s. I mean, there's a different Batman character for every generation, and that's what's so cool about having a character who's been along and around this much. You can talk to anybody from a 5-year-old to an 80 or, you know, 72-year-old, and they're going to tell you what Batman meant to them as a person, you know? And so that's what's really cool about the longevity of this character and why it's so important, you know, to the pop culture tapestry of this country, and why people today are still coming out in, you know, record numbers to see Batman, to read about Batman, and to, you know, listen to what he has to say, you know, about the state of America and about the state of the comic book industry.
0: And we know that we have another version of Batman coming soon, in a year or so, with Batman Superman Dawn of Justice. And we'll be talking about that in future editions.
1: Ben Affleck.
0: And we'll be talking about that in future editions of Ink. But I couldn't have put it any better, Kevin. Thank you very much. And thank you for tuning in to Ink, where the pen is mightier than the sword.
1: Indeed.

0: See, I'm a gore lover, so I love slasher.
1: If you're out there on Tinder, swipe right. Power swipe it. Right.
2: I'm
1: right,
2: quirky
1: right,
2: little
1: right.
2: boy. Anyway.
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6: There's a word for it. And many of the words we say every day come from William Shakespeare. If we don't understand what's being said, we say, "It's all Greek to me," from Julius Caesar. And how many times have we heard, "All that glitters is not gold," from The Merchant of Venice. From Hamlet comes the saying, "Something's rotten in the state of Denmark." The Merry Wives of Windsor gave us, "The world is their oyster." You say that's a horse of a different color. That horse is from Twelfth Night. And everybody knows if your palm itches, you're about to receive money. That itchy palm from Julius Caesar. There's a Shakespearean word for it, is brought to you by the American Library Association. Whatever you need to know.

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1: Hello, everybody, and welcome to Bryce's Paintball Hour. Tonight on the show, we're going to be talking exclusively about paintball, everything about paintball, paintball colors, paintball markers, paintball fields, this and more on another exciting episode of Paintball with Bryce. Ha, just kidding. We got them, Ryan. 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
2: Deals and discounts. 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
1: Yeah, kind of something like that. That's pretty similar. But no, we got you. This is, of course, Insignificant Matters, and you're here with me, Bryce McCarthy.
2: And Ryman Dice Dog.
1: Ryman.
2: R-Man.
1: Catcher in the Ryman.
2: That's such a stupid book.
1: You think so?
2: It is a very stupid book.
1: Yeah. Okay, well, that's just your opinion, man. Anyways.
2: Just call me Dice Dog.
1: Now, yeah. Okay, all right. Ryan, in case you haven't noticed, who's missing right now?
2: Ty Dog.
1: Ty Dog is missing. So
2: real name's Tyler.
1: Now, if you remember last week, we left the audience with a little cliffhanger, a little something to keep them enticed to the next episode.
2: We did.
1: Yeah. Do you want to tell them about it?
2: Our dear Ty Dog. Got lost in a shadowy realm and something relating to some guy who was stuck at the bottom of a well, etc. So we need to get him back. But I don't know if that's, he might be dead. I might have broken his legs last week at some point. I don't really remember. But we got to get him back.
1: Yeah, definitely. And so in order to get him back, we can't just, you know, pull him out of the shadow realm. That doesn't work. So over the break, it was a long break without Tyler too, because like he's been gone for so long now. It's starting to get lonely in little 804C in P Row.
2: Oh, jeez.
1: Yeah, it's kind of sad. But anyways, I acquired the weapon that will help us bring Tyler back.
2: What is it?
1: It's a Yu-Gi-Oh! Monster Reborn card.
2: Oh my god.
1: Yeah,
2: I didn't know they existed.
1: Oh, yeah,
2: I never seen one before.
1: Well, they exist in real life, Ryan, and we're lucky enough to have one. So what's going on is
2: a Mewtwo then? A Charizard is
1: no,
2: it?
1: No, Ryan, that's the Pokemans.
2: Oh, okay, Pokemans. All right.
1: Yeah. No, this is YouTube. This is much different.
2: YouTube?
1: Yeah. Oh. Yup Tub.
2: All right.
1: Yeah, but anyway, so we have that that card now, the Monster Reborn card, and we can bring Tyler back from the Shadow Realm.
2: Yeah, we can.
1: But the only problem
2: is let's do it.
1: Ryan, we're nowhere near the Shadow Realm.
2: Well, let's get over there.
1: Well, you see, that would be great, but we have to do this show, right? We can't do a show and be rescuing Tyler.
2: That's true.
1: No, so I've chartered a galactic crew.
2: All right, good.
1: A galactic crew.
2: How much did that run you?
1: It's in the budget.
2: Oh, okay, that's good.
1: Yeah, you know, we just got to cook the books a little bit. Might need to lay off some assets.
2: Are you talking about my my raw oysters?
1: Ryan, 7 swordrums for raw oysters is inexcusable, but it's okay because we have this galactic crew now and they're going to save Tyler from the Shadow Realm. All so right. Soon enough, the Captain Cooney of the ship is going to call in and give me an update on the situation for saving Tyler, so we can look forward to that.
2: All right.
1: Yeah, I don't know. How's your week?
2: Pretty miserable.
1: Okay.
2: So it was all right. Definitely. Yeah. Solid. Give it, you know, 1.25 thumbs up.
1: 1.25. That's not too bad.
2: Yep. The quarter because I ended up cutting off my thumb. I won't get into that, but yeah. All right. It a little stump of a thumb now.
1: Yes. Cookies.
2: What was that?
1: Nothing, Ryan.
2: Big dang.
1: That was the sound of darkness.
2: All right.
1: Hold on. We might be having some technical difficulties, but I don't think so. I think we're fine.
2: I think we're A-OK.
1: Yeah, I think you're coming in clear, right?
2: Crystal clear.

0: Roger.
1: Yeah, so I don't know why. Okay, no, everything should be fine.
0: Good.
1: Yeah. All right, I don't know. Sorry about that, folks.
0: The
1: alert system chimed in.
0: The communications with the space fleet is interrupting our receptacles. So, forgive us. Please.
1: All right. So, yeah, we just had one of our assets who's going to be laid off soon confirm that we are fine. So, yeah, I got an emergency text saying, dude, start the show. And I was like, oh no. But no, we're all set over here. That might have been the Shadow Realm creatures actually realizing we were trying to save Tyler.
0: And they're back at it.
1: Yeah, so that was a diversion. They did good with that.
0: What a couple of goofs.
1: Yeah, really though. So we're good. We're paired.
0: Yep. Mm-hmm.
1: Yeah. So. Okay. This is. All right. They're being ridiculous now. Okay, they're insisting that we're not on the air, but we are definitely on the air.
2: I'm listening to you on the air.
1: Yeah, okay, so the unidentified other voice in the studio just said we're live.
0: Yeah, that's the janitor. We have a good rapport. The janitor.
1: It's an alligator janitor. Yeah.
0: There'll be a alligator. Not a... Yeah. I don't know.
1: Yeah.
0: But, yeah.
1: Anyways, so you had a good week, though. Yeah, that's good.
0: Not good, not great. Pretty bad, but also wonderful. How was yours?
1: Oh, it was good. I worked most of the weekend, actually.
0: Good for you. Doing what?
1: I actually work at the AMC Lowe's Theater down the street from the studio.
0: Ah, that's good. That's good.
1: Yeah. It's not bad. It's, you know, it's work. But, you know, my opinion is if I have to work anywhere, I'm glad it's there.
0: Watching the movies.
1: Yeah.
0: The movies.
1: It's a lot more than... movies, but
0: it's like being a cow farmer.
1: Hold on, Ryan, that's Captain Cooney. We're gonna go on, okay?
0: Yes.
1: All right. Hello.
3: Hey,
1: who's this?
3: This is Finn Lloyd.
1: Oh, Finn, where are you?
3: You know you're not actually playing. You gotta turn off the buffer channel. You're just playing buffer music.
1: There is no buffer music.
3: I'm telling you.
1: Did it go away?
3: WECB. You're calling into
1: insignificant matters.
3: You
1: know,
3: what do you think of me right now? I'll turn it up.
1: You're calling into Finn. Finn,
3: dude, that's what's playing right now.
1: Finn.
3: Finn. It's like jazz.
1: Finn, are you there?
0: Finny.
3: Yeah.
1: You need to tune in to Insignificant Matters on ETIN, buddy.
0: Jeez.
1: Okay, are you on Captain Cooney's galactic ship? Finn?
0: Finny.
1: Finn, did we lose Finn?
0: Oh, jeez.
1: We might have lost Finn.
0: He's dead.
1: Okay, well, he's dead. All right, no, it's okay. This happens
0: all the time.
1: This happens in the galactic land sometimes. It's pretty easy to lose calls.
0: Space. The final
1: frontier. Yeah, and I think Finn's ship was getting heavily assaulted, as there were a lot of technical errors. But,
2: by the Cylons.
1: What?
2: By the Cylons.
1: Yeah, the Ganitor just said the Cylons.
0: Yep.
1: As of right now, we can confirm that the Galactic Realm is just north of the Starbucks.
0: North of the wall.
1: North of the wall.
0: The wildlings are coming. Duh. That was a Game of Thrones reference.
1: That was a nice audience. Game of Thrones plug right there. Because I know you're heavily involved.
0: I wrote it.
1: Yeah.
0: Ghostwriting.
1: You're George R. R. Martin.
0: That's
1: everybody.
0: Me. That's me. I lost a lot of weight and I lost a lot of years, but I'm right in the way.
1: Yeah. No, George R. R. Martin, are you competent enough to finish the last book in A Song of Ice and Fire?
0: Of course I am.
1: Now, how many more people are going to die?
0: Eight.
1: Has writing so many successful novels improved
0: Don't
1: your sex life?
0: Don't tell anyone I said that, by the way.
1: The thing about your sex life or
0: no,
1: the
0: no, no,
1: the, of
0: eight,
1: novels?
0: The eight characters. The sex life thing we're not going to get into.
1: Only,
0: it's really dirty and really, you know.
1: George, okay. Eight, that's it.
0: Eight.
1: In the rest of the whole series, there will be eight more deaths.
0: Mm-hmm, I'll tell you all the characters. George Costanza.
1: Okay.
0: George Bluth Sr.
1: Okay. No touching.
0: George Gibbleton. He hasn't been introduced yet. George Pendlegrass. George Takei. George Washington. And Georgie George of the Georging Bunch. They're a rap group from my hometown of Argentina. That's my hometown.
1: Argentina. Okay.
0: Conquistador. That's what I am. Not really.
1: Now, what is the fate of the Wile E. Coyote?
0: The Wile E. Coyote?
1: Yeah.
0: I shot him.
1: You shot the Wile E. Coyote?
0: He was on my property, and I got eating all my chickens.
1: All right. So,
0: shot him right in the muzzle.
1: We just got a weather update from the Galactic Realm, and apparently there's no weather. Weather doesn't exist there.
0: Oh, no.
1: All that is a bunch of mirrors. All there is a bunch of mirrors that show who you really are on the inside. And that's the abyss out there.
0: Also, rain on Friday out in space, so pack your umbrella. Fellas.
1: But it is going to rain.
0: It's going to be a nice beach weekend, I know, but a nice... you go on Neptune and take your boat out, I guess. I don't know. Got a little sailboat. And bring an umbrella, though. Bring a poncho, if you will. It's going to rain a little bit, you know?
1: Yeah. It's. I hear it's going to actually be cotton candy in space. There will be a cotton candy
0: station.
1: Hi, welcome to the Gibber Shower.
0: Cotton candy station.
1: For the next hours, we'll be soothing your ears with gibberish. Okay. You know what, Ryan? None of this is the same without Tyler.
0: It's not.
1: No, I really want this Galactic Star crew to please call into the show and help us out in finding him. We were able to establish contact earlier, but now it just seems like hope may be lost.
0: Why don't we just hop in the old spaceship and get him ourselves?
1: Mm-hmm. You know what, Finn?
0: My name's not Finn.
1: Well, no. Finn just sent me an SMS update message via Carrier Stork. And
0: his Samsung Galaxy 5S3, much better than the iPhone sponsor.
1: Much better than the iPhone sponsor. Brought to you by Steve Jobs. Okay. He's yeah, so, all right, Ryan.
0: He's no longer with us anymore.
1: Yeah, that's tragic.
0: We don't talk about
1: but
0: that.
1: But his legacy lives on.
0: But we don't talk about him anymore. He's no longer with us. It's too soon. We just gotta keep our heads to the floor.
1: Ryan, just because you whispering a bunch of things, doesn't mean I can't hear you.
0: What is that talking about? What are you talking about,
1: Ryan?
0: What?
1: We need to save Tyler. Let's do this.
0: All right.
1: Okay. All right. We're strapping in to our seatbelts and we're pumping the tunes.
0: Click click. That's what it's.
1: Because here we go. We're going to save Tyler.

0: this doesn't work.
1: Durbin and the Drakefish, gentlemen and women.
0: Damn
1: check
0: it.
1: Us out on Facebook.
0: Durbin and the Drakefish, like them on Facebook. Brian comes out and loves the troop, and they're a bunch of funny people. All right, we're in there. Oh, man, this is getting rough. All right, we're deploying it. We're deploying the Monster Reborn card. Brian, have you ever seen Dr. Strangelove?
2: No.
0: All right, well, never mind that.
2: What do I do?
0: You're going to ride this

0: All right, we're teleporting now. We're going back to the ETIN studio in Boston, Massachusetts.
1: Here we are.
0: Okay. Tyler, are you there? Tyler?
2: Hello?
0: Tyler?
1: Tyler?
2: Hello.
0: Tyler.
2: Hello.
0: Tyler, you're here.
2: Hello.
0: Tyler, that's you.
2: Hello.
0: You're here, Tyler.
2: Yep. Do I have a voice?
0: Yes. You're here.
2: I wasn't sure. It's weird out in the galactic space.
0: Yeah, you got some ear damage, huh?
2: Thank God for Yu-Gi-Oh cards. That was...
0: Yeah, that was a quick feat.
2: A real relief.
0: Yeah.
2: You know, if you guys could have done that by yourself, I don't know why you had to hire a galactic space crew.
0: Well, they're not getting paid now.
2: Oh.
0: No. Typically, when galactic space crews, I give them $30 million to do something, I expect it to get done. And this Galactic Star crew just called in to say that they were listening to the wrong station and then hung up.
2: Unkind people.
0: Unkind people.
2: Well, it's great to be back. I didn't like it in space.
0: No, what was it like out there? What was going on?
2: You can't, there's no noise, and you can't breathe, and you die really fast.
0: Yeah.
1: Wow.
0: That's so how'd you survive for so long?
2: I actually died, and then I was dead, and then the vision of a Yu-Gi-Oh card appeared, and now I'm here.
0: Wow.
3: Let's not tell him that we did it. We can keep it a big surprise. He'll never know that we came and saved him.
0: We shouldn't tell
2: but
0: him.
2: I can hear both of you. I'm with you.
0: So now you know.
2: Yeah.
1: Oh.
2: You know what's funny, though? Like, as I was coming back, I heard something about, like, Durban, maybe, and the Fish of Drake.
4: Durban and the Drake Fish. Check us out on Facebook. Watch us on YouTube. See our show on March 26th of 2014.
0: All right, and while we're at it, come to Emerson Comedy Workshop's first show of the semester. I'm in that, as well as a lot of people who are funnier than me.
4: But I'm not, so it's not as good.
0: And that's coming to you March 16th.
4: It's probably good.
2: That's my birthday.
0: A Facebook invite soon. It is Tyler's birthday.
2: I'm so happy to be alive again, so I can be 19 years old on March 16th.
0: Yeah.
2: March 16th, please buy me presents.
0: That's Tyler's birthday. That's a plug for Tyler's birthday.
2: I got to do a plug.
0: You always get to do a plug, Tyler. You get to do a plug whenever you want. I mean, you typically don't plug things.
2: Bryce, what's on the agenda of things that people need to know tonight? I've been dead, so I'm not aware of what's up next.
0: We're going to talk about that later, but right now we're getting two calls, so we're going to go to one call and see how it's going. Hello? Okay, that's no one.
1: Whoops.
0: Let's try this one.
1: Whoops.
0: Hello? Hello? Wow. God damn it.
2: What was that?
0: We just lost our show. Maybe not. I don't know.
2: I can't. My ears don't work. What happened?
0: I don't know. We answered the call. I thought it might be from the Galactic crew. It was not.
2: What did they say?
4: He said, "Happy spring, gentlemen."
0: He said, hold on. He said,
4: "It's not spring yet, though."
2: That's so awesome of him to.
1: Vulgar.
0: Yeah, thank you for calling into the show.
3: I hate you, Bert.
0: Whoa, what was that? Was that reverb
2: of the galactic world?
0: Of the galactic.
3: We've really opened up. We've torn a hole in the cosmos tonight, ladies and gentlemen.
2: There's a lot of strange things happening. So now what? Bryce?
0: Well, I don't know. As always, Tyler, you're back. It's good to know that you're back. Did anything interesting happen while you were gone, like in real life? Seriously, though?
2: Yeah. I'm learning how to fence from my roommate, John Morgan. He's teaching me how to fence. Every now and again, we go up and down the halls and attack each other with metal rods, and that has been fun.
0: Mm-hmm. John Morgan actually showed me his chest before the show, and you got him pretty good.
2: Yeah. Okay.
0: Yeah.
2: I mean, that's about it. That's all.
0: Sorry. What?
2: No. Okay. I just finished burying $80 million worth of money in a barrel at the bottom of the desert.
0: That's not true.
2: To hide it from the wildlings.
0: Okay.
4: Tyler, they live in the snow.
3: Jesus.
4: You don't know
0: anything. Tyler, afraid to admit you that he had an average week. Oh, we're getting a call. Let's see who it is.
4: Oh,
0: this is living on a prayer right now. Hello.
5: Hi.
0: Hi, who's this?
5: This is Stephanie.
0: Hi, Stephanie. You're on Insignificant Matters on ETIN.
4: I don't know who that is.
0: You're here with Ryan, Tyler, and Bryce. How are you doing?
5: I'm good. I just left a pledge meeting for this.
0: Oh, that's cool. Stephanie, what did you call into the show about? What'd you call into the show about?
5: I don't know anything.
0: Is there something on your mind, something you want to talk about?
5: I guess I can talk about my experience at the Health and Wellness Center yesterday.
0: Oh, how'd that go?
5: It was horrible.
0: Tell us about it.
5: Can I give out names?
0: If not to humiliate people, and I think it's better if you just keep the names to yourself.
5: Okay. Can I make up a name?
4: No, say names because I have humiliation.
0: Make up a name.
4: Yeah. No, real names.
5: No name. Okay. So I went to the Health and Wellness Center yesterday to ask the doctor or the physician, whatever I guess your position is, what is wrong with me. And she told me I had a temperature of 101 and that I didn't have strep because she did a strep test. And she basically gave me no advice and didn't tell me what was wrong and just said, go home and take Advil and go sleep and you'll be fine. And that was it. And I was really unhappy with that.
0: Well, has her treatment been working?
5: What?
0: Has her treatment been working?
5: Has the what been working?
0: Like, she prescribed to you a treatment, and has that been working?
5: Well, she didn't really prescribe me anything. She just said, go take Advil.
0: Well, doctor's orders were to take Advil
4: and
0: get
4: sleep. Throw
0: some
4: dirt on it and quit whining.
0: Or, yeah, follow Ryan's advice, I guess. Yeah, so, I mean, is that the most interesting thing that happened all week? Do you need any of our lovely advice? Do you want to talk about a movie? I don't know.
2: Stephanie, how many times do you go jogging a week?
0: Stephanie, Tyler asked, actually, you heard him.
5: How many times do you go jogging?
0: How many times do you go jogging?
5: Jogging? Well, I haven't really gone this week because I've been on my deathbed, but I try to go every single day.
2: Do you take good care of your cardiovascular system?
5: I guess so. I don't smoke.
2: Okay. One last question. What is your favorite color?
5: Yellow.
2: Okay. I mean, I think I know what's wrong, but...
5: what?
0: Tyler can't spoil his witch doctor secrets on
2: there.
5: What?
2: But my witch doctor senses tell me that there's a lot going on.
5: Why? What's wrong with me?
2: I don't know. I also, like, something... I don't know. I'm so sorry for you.
5: Well, thanks.
0: All right. Well, let's see if Ryan has any helpful advice. Ryan?
4: I already said it. Throw some dirt on it and quit whining like a little yellow belly.
0: All right. Ironic.
5: I was really sick.
0: Yeah, well.
4: That's what they all
0: say. My advice is I believe that living a normal day, I think that makes you feel better. Like, if you go to the gym, even if you're not going to do so well, if you go to your classes, if you go to work, I think it takes my mind off of being sick, and it's good. I mean, there's sometimes when you're just out for the count, but I think otherwise it's a good idea to stay active and, you know, keep your mind off of it.
5: Well, I went to class today.
0: That's good. See, you're already making improvements. Stephanie, I'm so proud of you.
5: All right, well, I'm going to go. I have to go back to my meeting.
0: All right, have fun. Do whatever sororities do.
5: Okay.
0: Bye.
5: Bye.
0: Now, Ryan, why did you laugh about the sororities?
4: Not a fan.
0: Not a fan. All right, we'll talk about that later, but first we have a caller. Hello? Oops, wrong there. All right. Hello?
6: Hello?
0: Hello? Hi.
6: Hi.
0: Hi. Good. We can hear you now. Who's this?
6: Sawyer.
0: Sawyer?
6: Yeah.
0: Sawyer, mm-hmm. How's it going?
6: Good. How are you?
0: Good. What'd you call into the show about?
6: Just to talk about life, women drivers.
0: Oh, life and women drivers. Well.
6: Yeah.
0: Well, we can talk about life more than the other one.
4: I love it already.
0: Because one of them seems kind of like, you know, not really a topic.
6: Come again? I couldn't hear that.
0: Oh, I said it.
4: Clean your ears out, you little
3: ninny.
0: Wow, Ryan, aggressiveness to the guests, never welcomed. All right, yeah. So that's happened twice now. If you're going to call into our lovely little radio show, don't swear. Don't do it. It's that simple, actually.
4: I mean, if it's like a, you know.
0: All right, well, we got another call. Let's see. Let's hope they don't swear.
4: Here we go.
0: Hello.
7: Hello.
0: Hi, who's this?
7: Hello, my name is Gopi, sir.
4: Oh, you're the one stuck at the bottom of the well last week, right?
7: Yes, this is correct, sir.
0: Okay. All right. Now, we were trying to help you find your dog. No, your child.
7: Yes, sir. So, may I explain what has happened to my dog, sir?
0: Yes, you may explain.
7: Okay, so, you see, I was at work.
4: Yeah.
7: But okay. Because the reason, let me tell you the reason why I was at work. I have
4: to make money,
7: Mary.
4: And support your family, you dumbo.
7: No, it is because Mary, my boss, makes me come into work very much times. And for this reason, I cannot be with my dog at my home.
4: Oh, no.
7: Okay. So I go to work, and some guy comes to my home, and he takes my dog away from my home.
4: Yep.
7: And now I call you. What are your names? To whom am I speaking?
0: Oh, you're, this is Bryce.
2: I'm Tyler.
4: This is Tim.
2: Gopi, do you have any idea about where your dog might be?
7: Well, to be honest, no, I don't.
2: Do you like your dog? I mean, is this important to you?
7: I mean, my dog was, you know, he was a gift to me. He was gifted to me.
2: He was gifted to you.
4: What a lame gift.
7: To me, my dog. Hey, who said dog lame?
0: No one. Just keep telling us your story,
4: please. Must have been some feedback from outer space. Still got that problem going on. Continue, Goopy.
7: Right. So my dog was, he was a good dog. Sometimes he do the no-no. In the living room while everyone is home.
4: And make poops.
7: Yeah, yes. So right. Sometime he do that. One time he do that while my wife's parents home, and it was not good.
0: No?
7: No, they were very upset with dog.
4: Yeah.
7: But wow. Now dog is gone.
0: Dog is gone.
7: So now Gopi thinks that a wife's family took dog from my home.
0: Now, are you upset about this, though?
7: Yes, Gopi.
0: So you want your dog back?
7: I am upset, but not too upset.
2: Gopi, why are you calling us? What? How can we help you?
0: Do you want us to help you find your dog?
7: I thought you called me.
0: No, you called us.
2: No, Gopi, you called us.
7: Tyler. This is my radio show.
0: No, Gopi, it's not your radio show.
2: Gopi, no, I don't think so.
7: Whose show?
0: This is Insignificant Matters with Tyler, Ryan, and Bryce. Where we talk about like funny things and we make some goofs and guffaws.
7: Is this funny?
0: Yeah, I mean, typically it's supposed to be funny.
7: Is losing Gopi's dog funny? Who is this laughing?
2: Oh, that's Bruce.
7: Who's laughing at my dog?
0: Who's Bruce? Okay, Obi. Well,
7: Bryce, laugh at my dog?
0: No,
2: Gopi,
0: never.
2: Before we let you go, I just want to let you know, Bruce has your dog, and if you want to call back about 10:50, we'll negotiate terms. But until then, we need to think of a settlement.
7: Is this, terrorist?
0: What?
7: What?
0: What? What?
7: What?
0: Okay, thank you so much, Gopi. We hope to hear from you soon. Let us know if you find your dog. Hello?
8: Hello?
0: Hi, who's this?
4: Oh, jeez.
0: Hello? Hello?
8: Yes.
0: There you are.
8: Do I have the wrong number?
0: What's up?
8: Is this ETIN?
0: Yeah.
8: Oh, perfect.
0: You're on Insignificant Matters with Tyler, Ryan, and Bryce.
9: Oh, hello, Tyler and Bryce.
0: Yeah, how's it going? What's your name again?
9: Iraq.
0: What?
9: Iraq.
0: Iraq.
9: No, Iraq.
0: Iraq.
9: No. Iraq.
0: What?
9: I'm here.
0: What?
9: Can we talk?
4: Oh, yeah. Okay, Benjamin, quit fooling around.
0: Yeah,
9: I'm not fooling around. I want to talk about my college professor.
4: All right, go ahead.
0: All right, talk about your college professor.
9: It is an economics class. I'm not one for math, and I really need not to do the work. But I apologize. I got a text message.
0: You got a text?
9: 1 second, please. It is my mother. I will talk to her later.
0: Okay. All right. So we're glad to have you. So, you'd like to talk about your college professor.
9: So my professor.
0: Yeah, economics.
9: You know, I'm a good student. I try to get my work in on time. And, you know, I can always not do so. So you know, one day I tell my professor, you know, my homework is going to be late. And he says to me, that is no problem. Come see me after class.
0: Yeah.
9: Rightfully so. I go see my professor after class. And I think he was sexually harassing me.
0: Okay, now that's a very staggering accusation to make. What makes you think that?
9: I mean, he this is very hard for me to talk about, but dropping his pencil off of his desk, asking me to bend over and pick it up.
0: Okay.
9: And I did so for him twice.
4: Yep.
0: All right, well, good luck with that. Peace out. Yeah, I don't know. That's not really something we like to joke about here at Insignificant Matters.
4: I think we might have a couple of goofers on our hands.
0: We have some goofers on our hands. So tonight is the battle against the goofers.
4: They're the shadow demons.
0: Yeah.
4: Just, you know.
0: Wow. So, I mean, if you're a reasonable person who wants to talk about some silly things but knows where the line is for what you should talk about, feel free to call into ETIN. But until then, we actually got a distress signal via the Ask the People of Insignificant Matters things and get advice. We got one of those.
2: No, we didn't.
0: Yeah, no, it's a distress call, and it's actually on Yahoo Answers. This wasn't sent to us, but I feel like we know what to say for this person.
2: Yeah. Yeah, this isn't a real-life problem that will make us feel uncomfortable. This is
0: something that can easily be joked about in a light manner, and that isn't incredibly offensive to a lot of people listening. So the question is, how to get my mom to let me go to a Cheech and Chong show? I'm a huge fan of Cheech and Chong and would kill to go to a show. How would I bring this up, and what should I say to make her say yes? I'm 16 male. I would probably go high, but might not.
2: He's going where?
0: He wants to go to a Cheech and Chong show, but his mom won't let him.
2: What type of show is that?
0: Cheech and Chong, it's probably like a, I don't know, do they do music, or is it like comedy? They tour? See, I didn't know Cheech and Chong toured.
4: A couple of traveling troubadours.
0: Yeah.
4: Singing songs, making jokes, having fun, doing goofs. Cheech and Chong.
0: Cheech and Chong, yeah. Times. I mean, they're still in the Spy Kids. Isn't Cheech in the Spy Kids movies?
4: I don't know.
0: At least one of them.
4: Isn't Chipperton in the movie?
0: Well, fellas.
4: Yeah.
0: So, anyways, we gotta help this kid out. So, now what alarms me is that this boy said that he would kill to go to a show, and he's trying to bypass his mother. So,
4: Taylor.
0: Yeah, that's what I'm thinking he might do. Oh, we're getting a call. Hold on. We can ask this hopefully kind person about the problem at hand and help them at the same time and ultimately help ourselves. Yeah. Hello?
10: Hello?
0: Hi, who's this?
10: This is James.
0: James. James, where are you calling from, James?
10: Okay, I heard you made some Yu-Gi-Oh! References earlier.
0: Yes, we did make a extended Yu-Gi-Oh! Reference earlier.
4: I believe the proper term is Digimon, actually.
10: Okay.
4: So,
10: okay.
4: Set your facts right.
10: I just wanted to call in and say that Pokemon is actually the best trading card game of all time.
4: I would agree.
0: That's a very popular opinion.
2: James, you seem like someone who knows exactly what they're talking about.
0: Yeah, James.
10: I certainly do. I have a collection of about 2,000 cards, including 25 holographic Charizards.
4: Oh, my goodness.
2: That's very impressive.
0: That's impressive.
2: What do you do with those? Do you keep them in a secure location, or do you battle other people with an equal number of holographic Charizards?
10: Well, I have a few that I play with my friends with, but the most of them, in fact, I can't quite say where they are because I keep them in a hidden location so no one takes them.
2: Right. Put them in barrels and bury them in the desert.
0: So,
10: exactly.
0: James, how old are you, and how long have you had this collection?
10: I'm 22, and I've had this collection since I was about 9, since I first became a young Pokemon trainer.
0: Wow! So you've been collecting cards for like 13 years.
10: That's about right. Yes, sir.
0: That takes commitment. Wow. I'm impressed.
4: Yes, that's a couple of years right there.
0: Yeah.
2: James, are you aware of the online sensation happening right now about 70,000 people all playing Pokemon at once?
10: No, I'm not. I just centralized my focus in cards.
2: Okay.
10: I had no idea.
2: All right. So you specialize in trading cards as compared to the Game Boy?
10: Yes. I do have the Game Boy games. Those are fun, but I specialize in the cards.
2: Okay, well, in the essence of time, I won't explain it to you, but you should Google that. That's something you would enjoy.
10: I definitely will now that I know. And I just want to say, as for online games, RuneScape, definitely best game of all time.
0: You think so?
2: Yeah, really?
4: Dotes.
0: No, okay. This actually, I used to play RuneScape back in the day, and I was a big fan of it. But what would you say makes RuneScape superior to... What does RuneScape have that all the other online games don't?
10: Well, I just say they have quite the committed players and who've been around since like 2007 when it first came out when I was in middle school. And, you know, you can do whatever you want, you know. You can go mining. You can go... You can farm if you want to.
4: Yeah, sounds like real life.
10: You can steal from, like, characters, but I'm not that kind of guy. I feel bad afterwards.
2: James, is it true that you can get capes for the things that you do, like mining?
10: I believe so. Once you get to level, I think, 65 of each skill, or maybe it's 99, you get a skill cape for whichever you level up on.
2: This seems like something you're really passionate about, man. That's cool.
0: That is actually.
10: I certainly am.
0: Now, do you follow like movies at all, or I mean, you just have some really good and justified opinions, which is refreshing to hear in the days of microblogging and Facebook.
10: Thank you.
0: Yeah. So, like, do you have like a favorite movie or show or anything like that that you share a passion for?
10: Well, of course. Back in the day, they came out with Pokemon movie.
0: Yeah, Pokemon 2000.
10: I believe that. So. I believe that's what it was. That's a very good movie. I have it on VHS. And but for mainstream movies, there's just so many good movies these days.
0: Yeah. Well, can you name a movie recently that like you really liked that maybe stood out?
10: I'd say the Hannah Montana movie actually.
4: There you go.
0: Would you? That's a justified opinion. Every opinion is justified. No one can tell you what you can and can't like.
10: Thank you. That's what my mom told me.
4: I take your Hannah Montana and raise you a Air Bud World Pup.
0: Oh, God.
10: That was a great movie as well.
4: Yeah, I mean, would you take some little prancing fiddlestick running around singing songs? Or would you take a dog that plays soccer? I would take a dog that plays soccer every single time.
0: All right, okay. James, this is a one-time deal right here. I will offer you a pizza party if you can name every Air Bud spinoff and sequel there's been. Go.
10: Ooh, okay. See, this just isn't quite my specialty. I'm sorry about that.
0: No, it's all right. I was just seeing how many you could get. Let's see. All right, so you don't think you're going to get that, but let's see how many Air Bud and Air Buddies movies you can guess. That was a good hint for you, too.
10: Okay.
0: All right. So how many can you name?
10: See, okay. I just know that there's about six of them, aren't there?
0: There's actually in total over 12 movies.
10: Wow.
0: Yep.
11: Wow, I had no idea.
12: Cheesy Pete's, Jamie, get it together.
11: See, yep. I'm gonna have to tend back to my my card collection.
0: Yeah, no, thank you for calling in, though, James. You were great to talk to.
11: Thank you, sir.
0: All right, see you later.
11: Bye.
0: See, now, the neat thing about that call is... it either was completely true and kind of interesting thing to talk about, or it was a joke that was played so low key we just kept going with it.
2: I think I'm very confused. I feel like we're not in control. We're being manipulated. There are other powers at work here. There's dogs missing and 25 holographic Charizards, and Sawyer wants to confront us in a very physical manner.
0: Yeah, that happened.
2: I don't...
0: Oh, we have another call.
2: There's,
0: so.
2: Everyone keeps... Okay.
0: Let's hope this one's less confusing. Yeah, no, but that was really... That was interesting. Let's see who this is. Hello?
13: Confront us in a very physical manner. Yeah.
0: What? Yo, guys, turn off your radio.
13: So this one's less confusing. Yeah, no, but that was
0: Oh, wait, they're not going to hear that for a little while. There's a delay.
14: I'm trying to play my piano now.
0: What just happened? Oh, my God. We're getting... This is bizarre. You can take the radio host out of the nether, but you can't take the nether out of the radio host, I guess. We're getting some spooky calls tonight. You know, you figure, too, it's nice and late on a Tuesday. Everyone's just kind of kicking back, getting ready for the Wednesday in front of them. But I don't think we're really in Tuesday anymore, guys.
4: In fart of them. That's what it sounded like. Get it? Because people fart.
0: Watch Durbin and the Drakefish.
4: Durbin and the Drakefish, everyone. Farts all day.
0: Emerson Comedy Workshop, we have hoodies. No, we don't. Okay. Tyler, do you want to plug something really quickly?
2: Yeah. So here's a thought for all of you. We here at the station have a rowing machine, and we don't know what to do with it. So if you have $275, you can come buy our rowing machine right now here at the station because we have one.
0: Tyler, we actually made a point. We decided this while you were gone, and we took a vote on it. We always talk about how change to the show have to be three-way, like, confirmed votes, but you weren't here, so you couldn't vote. And Ryan and I unanimously agreed that you have to stop selling things out of your garage on the show.
4: Yep.
0: It's not a real thing. It's something you do to get money. We're trying to promote, like, creative things that we do.
2: This is a very serious... very serious thing I would like to point out. Did you know that on the Emerson, or just on Facebook in general, there's an Emerson page for girls that sell other girls' clothing?
0: Yeah, I joined that group today. I didn't know that's what it was about. But hold on, let's take this call right here. Hello?
15: Hey.
0: Hi, yo, can you turn off your radio? How you doing?
15: Yeah, I joined that group today.
14: Doing fantastic. How about yourself?
0: I'm doing all right. Who's this?
14: It's Christopher.
0: Christopher who? Where are you from?
14: Why do you need my last name?
0: No, I'm not really worried about that. Just like, where are you from, Chris?
14: Oh, Ohio. Where all are right. you guys? Boston?
0: Yeah, we're in Boston right now. Chris, how'd you hear about the show?
14: My buddy actually did, from Connecticut.
0: Oh, really? Who's your buddy? Is he a friend of ours?
14: Not... positive. This is Emerson in Boston, correct?
0: Yeah.
14: I don't think you got, is Tim there?
0: Tim?
4: Hey, yo.
14: I've been listening to the show. Funny guy, Tim.
4: Well, joke's on you because my real name's Ryan. Hang it up.
0: Yeah, anyways, thanks for calling in, Christopher. Is there anything you want to talk about?
14: I don't know. I'm so excited right now.
0: Really?
14: Talk.
0: Yeah, no. Is there like any movies coming out that you want to talk about? We were in an argument about Tyler being able to sell things out of his garage on the show, and you can chime in on your opinion on that if you want, since you're such an avid listener.
14: I mean, I guess it depends what he's selling.
0: Yeah.
4: It's a rowing machine.
0: It's a rowing machine.
4: And I always thought that a rowing machine was good for the back muscles, so I think that he should keep it. That's just my opinion. Give us yours if you want, whatever.
9: It's a general question.
0: Yeah.
9: I'm sorry, my cat Spartacus just got in the way. Excuse me, Spartacus. Oh, Spartacus. I apologize for that.
0: It's okay. It's okay.
9: I'm actually gonna, let me see if I can get her to speak to you guys. You wanna say hi? You wanna say hi, Parky? No, she doesn't want to talk. So what are you selling out of your garage, Tim? Tom, Ryan?
0: What's Tyler. Ryan?
2: I'm selling a rowing machine. I'm selling all of Bryce's personal belongings.
0: What?
2: I'm secretly running illegal activities.
0: Okay. Well, that's recorded forever now.
4: I also live there.
2: I also don't have a garage, so...
0: Tyler also doesn't know that Ryan lives in his garage that he doesn't have.
2: That I don't have.
4: The joke is, I'm homeless, so thanks, guys.
0: Yep. Ryan, someday you'll find a family.
2: Hey, Chris, consider this before you go. My freezer is so small that I had to take all of the ice cream out of my gallon of ice cream and put it onto a plate and saran wrap it and then put it into my freezer.
9: You know, I was never a math whiz, but if I had to calculate the surface area on a plate plus the, I'm guessing, 12 square inches of saran wrap that you used, that's overly easily going to counter the original, holder for your ice cream.
0: Yeah,
2: valid point. I'm really glad I hung in there.
9: You got to figure, you know, at a millimeter thick times how tall, I mean, you're not buying great value at Costco. You got to figure you're buying Stop and Shop Breyers, maybe, you know, Ben and Jerry's. If you're getting Ben and Jerry's, you're getting screwed, because I'll tell you get a pint for $8. I could get two Friendly's brands, you know, Butter Blast and Pecan Cream for the same price plus tax.
0: Wow.
2: that's more than
0: that's more than I can imagine.
2: That's really cool. You're really knowledgeable about ice cream.
0: That's so cool. You actually know that much about ice cream.
2: Hey, Chris.
9: Dude, it's my favorite food.
2: Chris, normally on our radio show, we play this game called The Bryce's...
0: Right.
2: Right? And
0: yeah.
2: We normally have questions, right? And they're about Bryce.
0: Yeah, and they have to guess which one.
2: Can you think of a personal thing about Bryce that Bryce will know and me and Ryan have to guess? Do you want to be part of that game?
9: I would love to.
2: Okay.
0: All right.
2: Ask a personal question for me and Ryan about Bryce.
9: Okay. Let me see.
0: All right, so actually, sorry, Chris, but I have to interrupt to make sure I'm following this. So he's going to ask you two a question about me, and you guys have to guess what's right, and I'll tell you if you're right or wrong?
2: Yes.
0: Okay, this is interesting.
9: Perfect. And then I'll ask the question.
0: Yeah, okay, so you're asking the question, Chris, whatever you can think of.
9: All right. It's 3:45 on a Saturday afternoon. Bryce had been up drinking the prior night. He had a female sleep over his house, not too sure her first name, but he knows that she lives 45 minutes away. He knows that he only has 45 minutes till his mother arrives home, so he has to A, drop her off at the gas station, B, try and make it to her house and back in time, or C, just show his mother what he's been doing all night. What does he do?
0: Wow.
2: I'm going to say that he is going to show his mother what he's been doing.
9: Bingo! Bryce is a good guy. He is a good guy, and you're a good guy for knowing that he's a good guy.
2: Okay,
0: Chris, how'd you know that was right?
2: I guess I'm wrong. Ryan didn't get to answer, but that's okay.
0: Ryan's upset.
9: Dude, you know, sometimes people just know what's right and know what's wrong, and when they think they should take a right turn, they go left, and you just went left, and bada bing, bada boom, boom, boom.
0: What does that mean?
2: Chris,
0: who are you?
4: Chris. I'm liking the cut of your jib, Chris.
0: I like it too, though. Chris, you're in Ohio.
9: You,
0: okay? What's up?
9: You guys tell me, you know, I'm listening to your show, I'm laughing, I'm giggling, I'm laughing. I hear all these pranksters from Connecticut, you know, and frankly, it just really grinds my gears. And I got to tell you, you know, I know when water is cold and I know when water is hot. You can lead a camel to water, but no, you cannot make him drink.
12: This is
0: I'm sorry, I don't know who said that. Someone just came in the studio and yelled, "This is absurd." That was rude of them. You make a very valid point.
2: Chris, do you...
16: What's up, fellas?
2: Chris, can you ask me one more question about Bryce? I feel like Ryan needs a chance to get to answer too.
16: I'm sure I can develop you another question. How about this? What's Bryce's favorite flavor of ice cream?
2: Ooh. Mint chocolate chip. Ryan, what is it?
16: The final answer?
12: Poop.
16: You guys crack me up, you do.
0: We're glad we could do that for you, Chris.
2: Bryce, which one is the correct answer?
0: Well, the correct answer would be a soft serve chocolate vanilla swirl, but I think, Tyler, you're closer.
16: Definitely closer, I would say, from the texture.
0: Yeah, texture, we might be falling into Ryan's category, but I don't want to talk about this anymore. Chris, thank you so much for calling in.
2: And remember, Chris, when you fence with someone, when they parry, always make sure you disengage and lunge backwards. Have a great night.
16: Absolutely, guys. And you guys always remember one thing, okay?
0: What?
16: You always remember, never trust the man who doesn't trust the dog, okay?
0: All right.
2: Thank you.
0: That was a Twilight Zone episode. One of my favorites.
2: Thanks.
0: Thank you for that. See you later, Chris.
16: Love you, guys.
0: So, that was like a real call.
12: Maybe.
2: I feel like it might have been fabricated.
0: Well, the thing is, it was fabricated so well that it just kind of felt like a good call. You know?
2: Yeah.
0: Yeah, it's just kind of good. Oh, we're getting another call. We got a couple minutes. Let's see what they want to say. Hello. Nope. They're not. We don't have another call. Anyways, so guys, I think my biggest concern is with having the show is that we don't leave people with enough wholesome messages to take home. So I think the last few minutes of every show, we should make sure our viewers are being, you know, morally developed, right?
2: Right.
0: Ryan, what do you think?
12: No.
0: No.
12: Nope.
0: Well, Ryan...
12: what was the question again?
0: Okay, thank you for paying attention. The question was, I feel like we should leave the viewers with some moral development, some gems of advice or catch phrases or things to keep in mind or maybe tips, tricks of the trade in terms of living happily and safely and all that.
12: I'm going to wholeheartedly disagree with that.
0: Okay, well, Ryan, why do you disagree with that?
12: Because...
0: can't even think of a reason.
12: No, I'm formulating it. You know how I always say that bridges shouldn't exist because every land should be its own tiny little island? For that reason.
0: Yeah.
12: Hands off. Got a call coming in.
0: Yeah, we do got a call coming in, so we're gonna talk to him for a couple minutes before we say goodnight. Hello.
17: Hello.
0: Hello. Who's this?
17: Hello. This is Gopi.
0: Gopi,
12: what's up?
0: Oh, thank goodness.
17: So you hang up before you tell me that you have my dog.
0: Okay, I think my co-host Tyler might have played a little prank on you. We don't have your dog.
2: No, we have your dog.
0: We don't have your dog.
17: Okay, because Gopi was listening to the show, continuing to listen, and somebody say something about rowing machine.
2: Yeah.
0: Yeah.
17: And so Gopi think, and I think back to the time I got my dog. And I remember that dog was gifted to me, so Gopi doesn't pay for dog. So now Gopi thinks that, you know what? Gopi is getting a little bit fat. Gopi could use some back muscle. So Gopi thinks that you keep my dog and you give me the rowing machine.
0: Wait, so you want us to surrender Tyler's rowing machine because we're keeping your dog?
17: Yes.
12: I'm going to give that a hard yes, actually. I love dogs.
0: Well, okay, as we mentioned earlier, we need the three yes unanimous vote to do it, and I vote yes too. Tyler, Are we keeping the dog in exchange for your rowing machine?
2: Only if Gopi answers a really personal question for me.
17: Okay.
0: Yeah, give him permission to. Okay, let's ask Gopi.
2: Gopi, are you married?
17: Actually, Gopi doesn't know English that well.
0: Okay.
17: So Gopi didn't understand your question.
2: So you've managed to understand Pogi. Everything that we've said so far except the word marriage.
17: Oh.
0: Wait, I was thinking the dog's name. Okay, no, Pogi. Yeah, are you married?
2: No, his name's Gopi, not Pogi.
0: Gopi? Gopi.
17: Now you fudged the bucket and told me too many words to know.
2: You fudged the bucket, Bryce. You told him too many words to know.
0: Wow.
17: Bryce is sitting there in his chair like a Mr. Hotshot.
2: You're
17: saying everything Gopi says is not true after he takes my dog.
0: Okay, thank you so much, Gopi. Thank you, Gopi.
2: Expect a rowing machine.
0: Oh, hold on. There's another call. Hello, you're just in time for us to say goodbye. Hello?
18: Hey, do you have time for me?
0: Yeah, you have time to say goodbye. Say bye. Yeah, say bye to the people at home. Bye.
18: This is
0: Taekwon.
18: I just
0: want to say. No, Taekwon. All right, guys, thanks for tuning in this week. We'll be back next week with some more Insignificant Matters.

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1: There's a word for it, and the word for today is candidate. The candidate started his political career way back in Roman times, when he appeared before the people in a shiny white toga. The white toga, or robe, was a symbol of the candidate's honesty and integrity. The toga was called candidatus in Latin. The white toga, candidatus, transferred to the person wearing it and became our word, candidate. Today, of course, candidates don't wear white robes when they campaign, but they declare their qualifications just as the politicians in Rome did. Candidate has two word cousins, candid and candor, qualities we all want in our candidates.

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1: Who's gonna use your pick?
2: Let me finish.
1: Oh my God.
3: That's what makes you happy. If that's what makes you comfortable, work it, right?
4: Yeah.
0: And a whole lot more.
1: I'm just gonna tell everyone right now, I really hated this movie.
0: Emerson's Talk and Information Network.
2: It's a good time. I've been having a pretty good time.
0: ETINradio.org.
4: Hello, everybody. So, first of all, that was the first time we heard that promo that Jules recorded, and that was Peyton in there.
3: I made it, guys.
4: You're a star.
3: That's when you know you made it. You make it to the ETIN sampler.
4: So how are you girls doing?
5: Pretty well.
3: Good. It's been all right. It's been kind of a long week.
4: Right? It really
3: has. Thanksgiving, man.
4: Yeah.
3: I'm ready to go home.
4: And it's starting to get cold,
3: mm-hmm.
4: and all the quizzes and tests are piling up on you. And you're like, man, I just want some turkey.
3: Essentially, yes.
4: I feel you. I think it's like a universal feeling that we all get into this turkey craving.
5: It's supposed to snow tonight. Have you heard this?
4: No, I did not hear that.
5: I don't know if I believe it.
3: But I heard it's only going to be a dusting to 2 inches of snow. So it's not going to be super overwhelming. If it makes you feel any better, in context, Minnesota, Monday night. 16 and a half inches of snow in some places.
4: Wow.
3: Yeah. Oh my God. Yeah. I was getting Snapchats from my friends at college of like huge piles, like a foot high of snow. So
4: we have nothing
3: started
4: to
3: winter
4: about.
3: Early and pretty intensely.
4: But actually, for you, Claire, this is like a
5: oh
4: big
5: my
4: deal.
5: Gosh. Two
3: oh,
5: weeks ago.
3: Right?
5: With
3: You're
5: the
3: from
5: first
3: California.
5: Snow, it was so beautiful. And I woke up at like really early on the weekend. I was awake at like 7 and I went out and I just waited and waited and then finally at 10 it started snow
4: and you're like,
5: then I went inside. But I think I'll do the same thing tonight. It says that it'll start at 2 a.m. I will be outside. I am waiting for the snow.
4: 2 a.m.
5: Yes,
4: you are committed.
5: I don't know if
3: I'm wondering how long this is actually gonna last.
4: Her excitement for snow?
3: Yeah, after the first couple of snowfalls, you're going to be done.
4: You're going to hate it after a while.
5: It's so beautiful, though.
4: It is beautiful.
5: It gets old.
4: Speaking of snow and cold things, space is cold.
3: Ooh. Wow, that was a great segue.
4: And I really am super excited to talk about the spacecraft. They just landed on a comet. And it's just incredible. It is such a breakthrough for science if things work out as they planned. I'm not sure if you guys heard, there have been some problems since it landed.
3: Tell me more.
4: I will. So when it landed, harpoons were supposed to, what's the word?
3: Deploy.
4: They didn't. So it is currently not anchored to the comet.
5: Oh dear.
4: Which means that if they try to drill, which is what they want to do, mm-hmm. they want to drill down for materials, it could possibly just fall over or get blown away because it weighs like a gram there because of the gravity change. So that's one issue. Another issue is that it landed in the shadow of a cliff on the comet, and they were planning to use solar panels to recharge the battery.
3: Mm.
4: And so, since there's no sunlight, it's not receiving any sunlight, they're thinking that now they're just going to have to either try to adjust it or wait a couple months until it comes to a point in its orbit where the sun is hitting it differently. So it's not exactly what they were hoping for.

0: it still is amazing. I mean, think about it, that you were they were able to land it on a speeding comet. That's amazing.
1: Absolutely.
0: But
1: yeah.
0: Now they're just kind of playing the waiting game. Like, do we try to adjust it? But you know what's crazy, too, is that there is a 28-minute difference. So if you send a message to them, they're going to get it 28 minutes later, vice versa, wow. because of how far away it is. Something like 4 billion miles.
2: Yes.
1: All I have to say is there's some super smart people controlling that, because where would you even start?
2: Exactly.
1: I don't even.
0: Is it math? Is it magic?
1: What is math? I go to Emerson. I'm not sure.
0: We're not mathematicians here,
1: by any means.
2: So it must be magic.
1: Must be, yeah.
2: We might have to do some fact checking. Listeners, I'm sorry for this.
0: It's incredible, though. And it makes me wonder, like, if they're able to land something on a comet, is there a possibility that we could inhabit a second planet? Maybe not in the near future, but in the future?
2: For sure.
0: You think we could actually, you know,
2: I don't know if I'd want to. It's kind of nice just keeping it as it is.
0: But what if in millions of years the Earth is inhabitable and you have to move?
2: Exactly. It's just like the movies.
0: Just like the movies. That's right. The movies are always right.
2: Always. Magic.
0: But it's insane to me because the first landing on the moon was in 1969. Mm-hmm. It's been 45 years. And we have just learned so much and come so far.
2: There's still so many mysteries.
0: Oh, of course. But if they, I'm just geeking right now, guys. I love this. I'm going to give a shout out to my dad, who is totally into astronomy. And thank you, Dad, for passing on this passion. What was I saying? The reason they're so excited with this is that if they can drill down and find those materials, they can find out if a comet, was the reason for the beginning of life when it hit Earth.
2: Wow.
0: Yeah, if it brought the matter and the water that was needed to start life on Earth.
1: That's huge.
0: It's huge.
1: That's huge.
0: It's like a time capsule just floating through space. All right,
2: I cannot wait to learn more about this.
0: I hope it works
2: out.
0: See
2: what the result of this advancement will bring us.
0: Yeah. Anyways, you guys can move on to your little topics. I know that you wanted to talk about breast implants, Peyton.
1: Oh, yeah.
0: Please share.
1: Oh, yeah. Since, you know, Jessa has these super insightful and intelligent topics, but, you know, I'm talking about breast implants today.
0: Everything's welcome.
1: So, basically what you need to know, there's this plastic surgeon, his name is Norman Rowe, and recently he invented what's called the InstaBreast, which is a 24-hour breast implant that women can use as a test drive to traditional breast augmentation surgery. So essentially, this isn't a typical procedure. It's actually an injection. So obviously, he won't give up his formula, but he says it's mostly saline and then additives. And after 24 hours, these fake breasts actually just absorb into the woman's system, which is
0: a little freaky,
1: a little sketchy, but you know, okay, apparently it's safe. I don't know, plenty of women have done it. Anyway, now he's hard at work at creating what's called vacation breasts, which basically are the same thing, except they would last between 2 and 3 weeks, and they would be able to increase women's breast sizes a full cup to a cup and a half. And according to Rowe, men can also use the procedure to benefit their pecs and calves.
0: Who doesn't want to do that?
1: So how do you guys feel about this? Is this something you would try?
0: I didn't know that other women had experimented with this.
1: Oh, yeah.
0: Yep. Okay. I thought...
1: Because the InstaBreast is a pretty...
2: as they call it, the InstaBreast.
1: The InstaBreast, the 24-hour one. That's been around for a while. I'm not sure how long, but definitely, like, it's a reputable procedure, and people have done it.
2: They've apparently just been in touch with the FDA. Nothing has been approved yet, but they hope that it is on the market by 2016.
1: Okay.
2: So.
1: And it is worth noting that this 24-hour procedure, that costs between $2,500 and $3,500.
2: Holy moly.
1: For one day of full breasts. So
0: it's a pretty expensive rehearsal run there.
1: Yeah, I suppose.
0: I wonder how much a real, like, full-on procedure would be, and if it would just be more cost-efficient to
2: take the jump.
1: Yeah, absolutely.
0: So I'm wondering, though, why were they not FDA approved?
2: Well, they're before? Still in the early stages.
1: Yeah.
2: So
1: the 24-hour one has been around, but I think
0: the 2 to 3 week one is.
1: Yeah, that one hasn't been approved yet.
0: Okay.
1: He's still developing it. He's trying to get it out there by 2016.
0: Okay.
1: But
0: well, I know that I personally would not want nor need this procedure.
1: No, I wouldn't.
0: But nope. Claire?
2: I'm curious. I'm very curious. What happens to it once it's inside of you?
0: That's true.
2: Where does it disintegrate? How does your body release these, I'm assuming, unorganic chemical whatevers? Like, I mean, what do we do? What does how does the body react?
1: I would
2: how
1: assume
2: does the skin
1: that,
2: react?
1: I would
2: because
1: assume
2: you have
1: that,
2: to consider your skin stretching.
1: Right.
2: And then the elasticity, like how much can your body take?
1: I would have to assume that in addition to the saline solution, it's probably a lot of hormones. That's what I would think. I mean, I'm not a scientist, but you'd think so. And that probably has some adverse effects to your body, wouldn't you think?
0: Yeah, it's kind of like birth control.
1: Yeah,
0: know,
1: exactly.
0: Having that extra hormone package. But why do you think you have hormones? To try to enhance them?
2: Yeah.
0: Naturally, I guess? More naturally?
1: Probably.
0: Yeah.
1: Just hopefully so there isn't as much of an effect to your body. If you put, I mean, if it's going to absorb into your system, you don't want to have super awful ingredients, you know what I mean?
0: Oh, yeah.
1: And
0: of
1: at least, like, estrogen is created by your body.
0: Right.
1: That kind of stuff. That's, I mean, that's all assumption. I don't know.
0: But our bodies, they are, like, finely tuned machines. That's why birth control, it is full of, you know, estrogen,
1: mm-hmm.
0: which we do have, but our bodies have levels. And
1: right.
0: tampering with them even a little bit can have a negative effect. I wonder, though, I'm wondering what people, what our listeners are thinking, if they
2: yes.
0: would consider this procedure, if they think it's absolute bogus or perhaps harmful, potentially harmful. So call on in. It's 617-824-8100.
2: I'm curious about the procedure.
0: Yeah.
2: How they inject it, because I'm sure it can be easily botched. You don't want clumpy looking boobs because if they put just even the smallest amount, you will be completely unbalanced. And also, like, how sensitive is this
0: that's a thing
2: silicone
0: though. I think that plastic
2: can
0: surgeries
2: you, like,
0: can be botched all the time.
2: Oh, for sure. And breast implants are, like, always botched. I know, like, just regularly you have to get, like, a replacement every couple of years. You need maintenance. But with this, I'm just curious to see how sensitive they are. And, like, what does it feel like? Now I'm just like...
0: She's touching herself.
2: No, I didn't mean to.
1: And I think part of the appeal for women who are interested in traditional breast augmentation with this procedure is this way they can sort of test the waters and they can figure out what having larger breasts feels like, getting used to the weight of larger breasts and such. So I think in that respect is probably a good idea for some women. I mean, if you have the money to blow, you know.
2: They also have, like, the short-term nose jobs.
1: Do they?
2: They do.
0: What?
2: It's
0: crazy.
2: Called a water nose job, and it's usually for people with bumps or humps on their nose, and they just kind of inject the top part of the nose
0: so that it looks even.
2: To level it all out.
1: Interesting. I've never heard of that before.
2: It doesn't stay for very long, maybe like a month. I saw it a few years ago and I was just really interested because how does this work and like how many people actually do this?
0: Wow.
2: And it's just a mixture of. Well, they call it a water nose job, but I'm sure it's more than just water.
1: Right.
0: That's crazy.
2: Yeah.
0: I do want to ask you guys, talking about nose jobs, I know this girl who got a nose job in 8th grade.
2: Oh, boy.
0: I think. Which,
1: wow, that seems so bizarre to me.
0: It's very young, right?
1: Yeah.
0: I think she was very unhappy. And I will say that once she had the nose job, she seemed like such a more happy person. So I personally, I don't know how I feel about plastic surgery for younger.
2: An eighth grader.
0: People. Yeah, eighth grade, which is what, 14? Yeah. 13, 14? If it has such an effect on your happiness, do you think that it is understandable that somebody should get their nose done?
1: Well, I think that brings up, it was in the news, I want to say maybe about a year ago, I might be a little bit off, this 14-year-old high school freshman was getting bullied, and I think it was some talk show actually paid for her to get plastic surgery. Mm-hmm. She got her ears pinned back.
0: Wow.
1: I think she had a nose job, something with her chin as well. Mm-hmm. She appeared on the program and she seemed happier than before, and I guess it helped with the bullying, but I don't know, like, that's not something I would ever do for my daughter eventually, you know what I mean, when it comes to that point, just because I think I just imagine it when I was, you know, 14 13. I think we all had insecurities, you know what I mean? We continue to have insecurities, but I think there's something when you get, okay, this might sound a little bit wrong, but when you get plastic surgery, you are at that age, I kind of feel like you're running away from those insecurities in a way, mm-hmm. and you're not really facing them head on. And I think there's definitely something to be taken out of facing them head on.
0: And embracing it.
1: Absolutely. Absolutely. And, you know, bullying is an awful experience, but it's difficult for me to justify, you know, changing the way your face looks or your body looks because of that at such a young age.
0: It's kind of like upsetting because the bully should change their attitude. You shouldn't have to change
1: absolutely.
0: Your face.
1: Absolutely. And when you're kind of giving into the bullying then,
0: mm-hmm.
1: kind of admitting to be, you know, lesser than or whatever.
0: But what if it really makes you unhappy? Like, you're depressed and you just hate being in social situations because of your nose, your lips, your eyes, your ears, whatever.
2: At that age, your body is still settling in.
1: Absolutely.
2: Right. Even now, I feel like I'm still settling into my own features, like yeah. everybody is constantly. So when I hear that an eighth grader is, I just feel like they need time to process. They're barely going through puberty.
0: Right.
2: They're just getting to know themselves. And are they really ready to make this leap and basically becoming somebody totally different? Because they are becoming somebody totally different. They have a new feature. They have, with that, I'm sure they think that they'll be more accepted with in their classmates or whoever is bullying them, or even their family if the family is making fun.
0: Oh yeah. Which I hope never. Oh, that's the worst.
2: Yeah.
0: I do want, this is really short, but it's not, it's kind of, I guess, relatable. I have really big hair, as you guys know, and it's curly and everything. And I was completely unaware of it until one day in school, some kid called me poofy head. And I was like, wait, I do have a poofy head. And it changed my view, and I wanted to have it straightened every day. And I actually got it chemically straightened so that it would stay straight for a long time.
1: Wow.
0: And I'm happy now. I mean, obviously, it's surgery. It's not like surgery. So I've embraced the curls now. And
2: it's
0: I
2: beautiful.
0: Like that it's big and
2: it's so voluminous.
0: Everywhere.
1: But that makes you you.
0: Right. Know?
1: You
0: exactly.
1: wouldn't be you. I can't even imagine you with super straight hair.
0: And
1: you
0: that's
1: know?
0: What everybody says. And I'm like, yeah, I'm going to own this now. So it's kind of that kind of thing. You know, if you decide to get surgery on your nose and then later on you'll be like, maybe I would have liked it now that I'm a little more wise, maybe a little more aware mm-hmm. of myself.
1: This just reminds me of I don't know if you guys are into slam poetry, spoken word at all.
0: Yeah, I really love it.
1: You should look up the poem Bridalplasty by Kate Rakowski.
0: Okay.
1: She's a poet from Minnesota. Awesome. It's about so there was this reality show called Bridalplasty where all of these brides-to-be competed to, every week the winner of, the challenge or whatever would be awarded a plastic surgery of their choice. And then by the end, several of these women had gotten plastic surgery because they were the winner of the challenges. And then the ultimate winner of the show was treated to multiple surgeries, liposuction, basically creating her into this Barbie, essentially.
0: For her wedding day.
1: For her wedding day, because that's what she wanted, because she wanted to be this perfect version of herself.
0: Oh, my God.
1: So,
2: they have to win the challenges to get the reward of either the liposuction, the nose job, the pinned ears. So it's a weekly process. Well, not weekly, but
1: presented it. And then the ultimate winner would get this huge array of plastic surgeries.
0: Yeah.
1: And so this woman, Kate Rakowski, she wrote this poem, and it basically, it delves into how when you do this, you're basically erasing all of your lineage from your face. You know, you think about your family history and you think about who it took to get you the way that you are. You know what I mean?
0: Yeah,
1: you
0: know, beautiful.
1: Somebody say, I have my grandmother's hands or I have my mother's eyes or something like that. And I think when you change those features, you stop doing justice to your ancestors as well. So, I mean, I think that's another angle to look at plastic surgery. You know what I mean?
0: Yeah.
1: I don't know. I just thought of that.
0: It's like you're removing yourself from that family tree. And you're
1: absolutely.
0: You're like isolated your own little thing now.
2: And why would you want that before your wedding? What does your groom say when you're walking down the aisle?
0: And you're a new person.
2: You're a totally different
1: person.
2: Yeah,
1: there's a line in the poem.
2: True. And most likely your ego changes completely with this. Mm. And I can't believe this show has been on since 2010. It's still going on.
0: I didn't hear about this.
1: Mm-hmm. There's a line in the poem that I can't remember the exact line, but it goes somewhere along the lines of, he'll lift the veil and see a person that he doesn't even recognize anymore. That obviously was very paraphrased. it's much better in the poem, but that's the essential. That's what she basically is conveying.
2: It's all vanity. That's what it all is. And you just have to accept yourself, your natural self. And it's true, like she was saying, your family, your whole background is in your features. And like, even with my own personal experience, I didn't want to get braces because I felt like my smile was me, and I didn't want to have the stereotypical, just like
0: brace face smile.
1: Yeah, everyone looks
2: exactly,
1: the same.
2: Totally straight teeth. So that was my big.
0: Isn't
2: thing.
0: It weird though? I wanted braces. I begged my mom for braces and glasses because that's what everybody had.
2: Really?
0: And it's very weird, isn't it, to hear different people's like.
2: I didn't want to change.
1: And we want to hear your opinion.
0: Yes, please. I want to hear what you guys think about plastic surgery on a whole and whether you think it's justifiable or just wrong. So please call in. It's 617-824-8100. Anything else you want to say on that? No? I do want to talk about the weather. But no, because it is getting colder and the nights are getting longer, they're coming sooner. It gets dark here at what, like 4:30?
1: I get out of my 6 o'clock class and it is just pitch black. It's like at 10 o'clock at night.
0: Is that what it's like in Minnesota too?
1: It's a little bit later, maybe 5 o'clock.
0: Okay.
1: But yeah.
0: And California, what is it like?
2: Well, with the time change, it pretty much just stays the same.
0: Yeah.
2: Honestly.
0: Okay.
2: The sun sets at like 7 no matter what. With like the weather.
1: That's so nice.
0: I would love that. I do want to talk about, maybe people are familiar with this. It's called SAD, S-A-D, Seasonal Affective Disorder. And essentially, it is a depression that is onset by... Oh, I'm sorry. We have a caller, and I'm wondering if they're about plastic surgery or... Okay. Here we go. Hello, you are on the common.
3: Hi. I thought I might be able to add to the conversation about plastic surgery.
0: Okay, please go ahead.
3: Well, I was just thinking that there are instances where plastic surgery has been a saving grace for some people. I think somebody mentioned, you know, that they knew someone that had surgery and they seemed a lot happier. And so I've watched a program that had individuals that had severe injuries that marred their faces, and then these surgeons that are like artists would or did rebuild their faces, and they just really brought a new life to these people.
0: Right.
3: So I think there sometimes might be value to it.
0: Right. I agree as well. That seems like it's a whole different kind of thing, though, because people get surgeries because of vanity, but people also get surgery, like this caller says, maybe to save their lives. But, I mean, also...
2: That's a totally different topic.
0: It is a topic.
1: Absolutely.
2: Right. We were just discussing 14-year-olds, young teenagers.
1: For completely cosmetic purposes.
2: Yes.
0: But we all we did talk about the brides, though, who are... I'm guessing they're older and they still got it for cosmetic reasons.
1: Yeah, I watched one of those seasons. Completely shameful. Yes, it was a guilty pleasure. I watched one of the seasons, and they were all regular women. It wasn't any trauma inflicted.
0: Right.
1: Like,
0: and they
1: there
0: weren't
1: was no
0: young.
2: Usually it's just
1: facial deformity or anything.
2: Liposuction.
1: Yeah, it's
2: breast augmentation.
1: Things like very unnecessary, in my opinion.
0: So I guess what we're saying is that we do agree that in some instances, especially for veterans where it's, you know, like half their face is gone.
1: Oh, yeah.
0: That's totally understandable.
1: Oh, yeah, absolutely.
0: And I personally, I'm not trying to shed any hate on people who get plastic surgery. That's your own right to get that. But it is a different story to get liposuction or breast augmentation versus having your jaw reattached.
3: Yeah, yeah. No, you're right. The only other thing I just wanted to comment on, I thought it was amazing, the story of the instrument on the comet, which I didn't know about. And what it brought to my mind was how you could look at it as a failure, that this device is up there and they can't screw it in and it's not being deployed, you know, it's not deploying properly and it's in the shadows and run by solar, but that it's just fantastic that our society and our government, I assume, did some funding for this, that the scientists are supported, and that without these failures, we don't learn. So just a huge example of learning from your mistakes.
0: Absolutely. And a lot of it is actually out of their control. You know, some things they can't foresee, like weather, maybe, or the extreme temperature might have affected the harpoon's deployment. Some things you just can't have in your control. But I do remember reading that right now they are using the primary battery until it dies out, and they're trying to obtain as much information as possible. And even with just that amount of information, it was completely worth the mission. That's what they're saying.
3: Yeah, and I just... I think we spend so much time in our lives going through school being told that things that we do are wrong or don't conform. It's just great to see a public admission of this huge expenditure that has not worked as planned, and but it is still a success, and that the whole benefit is to learn from that. So,
0: right.
3: Anyway, I will take your further comments offline.
0: Okay. Thank you for calling, and we really appreciate it.
3: Okay. Bye.
0: Bye. Okay. So, great caller. Very informative.
2: Thank you so much.
0: Do you guys want to get back to delving into SAD?
2: Yes.
0: The reason I want to talk about this is because they recently have some new evidence as to what causes SAD. They, for years and years, they've assumed that it is due to light or lack of sunlight.
1: So a vitamin D deficiency.
0: Yeah.
1: Essentially,
0: exactly. And so what happens is we have serotonin, which makes us happy, and we have something called serotonin transporter protein. Biology, yay. And the serotonin...
2: Again, Emerson College.
0: Yeah.
1: No knowledge of science.
0: I should really pick different topics. But am I a nerd, guys? Am I just
2: no.
0: Real? Okay.
2: Everybody knows what these things are. We're just joking.
0: This is common knowledge.
2: It should be, hopefully.
1: We're like on the common knowledge. Hey.
0: Oh.
1: That was awful. Sorry.
0: That was kind of Canadian. Eh?
2: Hey.
0: Minnesota. All right. So serotonin transporter protein carries the serotonin into the nerve cells where it is inactive. So the higher the transporter protein activity, the lower the serotonin activity. And they have connected that this directly correlates with sunlight. Now, I do want to say that this does not affect everybody. Sometimes, for some people, when the daylight becomes shorter, their serotonin levels stay the same. And for me personally, it does affect me. So I do have this light. I call it my happy light. And it's so bright. It could fill like this entire studio, two studios. And it's supposed to resemble UV rays. So you just sit there, you eat your breakfast right in front of it for 30 minutes. And that's supposed to lift your serotonin because your body thinks that it's sunlight. So that's really cool.
2: I think I might need this.
0: Yeah.
1: And actually, counseling services at 216 Tremont has those mood lights.
0: They do.
1: Yes. And you can actually schedule yourself in to however much time you want. I think it's just a walk-in appointment, actually.
0: That's great.
1: Yeah. It might be just Monday through Friday, but that could be useful for many Emerson students who are feeling a little bit sluggish with these shorter days.
0: Mm. And just know that you're not alone. I mean, it's something like 10 million Americans have this annually.
1: Yeah, absolutely not. I mean, I'll be the first to say that this affects me as well.
0: Yeah.
1: I mean, I think in these winter months, it gets, after a while, you know, it really starts to take a toll.
0: Mm-hmm.
1: And being out of the sunlight, you know, leaving my class, like I said, at 6 o'clock and it's pitch black outside. I mean, the day's done. You know what I mean?
0: Exactly.
1: And it's pretty, pretty
0: disheartening.
1: Disheartening, I guess. Sad.
0: You guys know I went to school in Scotland previously.
1: Mm-hmm.
0: It was a very intense course. I had to get up at 8 every morning and I get out around 9. So
1: 9 p.m.
0: 9 p.m.
1: Okay. Had to make the distinction there.
0: Oh, sorry. Yeah, 9 p.m. And sometimes I had to get up at 7. It was very intense. So I wake up when it was dark and I get out of the building when it was dark. I never saw the sun. And that's one of the reasons why I decided to leave, because I was like a living owl. I couldn't live with it. And as I said, I do have SAD. So it was really hard for me to find that motivation to get up and be like, all right, another day of not seeing the sun, but you just got to do it. But
1: I actually experienced something pretty similar. Especially my junior and senior year of high school. So what would happen? The sun would rise maybe 7 o'clock in Minnesota. So the sun would be, you know, rising or up by the time that I went to school. But then I would stay at school. I competed in competitive speech and debate. So I would have speech practices and I would stay, you know, a couple hours. And by the time that I left the school, it'd be dark. Or, you know, I'd go to work or something and then it'd be dark. So I was seeing very, very little sunlight all day. And by January, February, into March even, it got pretty hard.
0: You were
1: hard.
0: Losing it.
1: Oh, yeah. Absolutely. I say that wholeheartedly. It's definitely a difficult thing to go through, especially when you're already stressed with other things going on in your life.
0: True.
1: That sunlight really does do crazy things.
0: Yeah. Our body absorbs it like plants.
2: It's true, though.
0: Really?
2: Yeah. Photosynthesis.
0: Mm-hmm. Biology.
2: This will be a major adjustment for me.
0: Oh, yeah, I'm sure.
2: Even before daylight savings, the time of change, I try just going out as much as possible. And I've pretty much maintained that these past 2 weeks.
0: That's great.
2: After my 4 p.m. class, I get out at 6. So I usually just walk around the common or walk to Faneuil. I believe in just being out, breathing fresh air, because I know that more is to come. And I know those days that will just be trapped inside are going to be horrible.
0: Mm-hmm.
2: So I'm trying to avoid cabin fever. And hopefully starting this early helps a little bit.
1: And, you know, you haven't experienced this yet, but let me tell you, that polar vortex last year, back home, 40 below zero in January.
2: Minnesota.
1: It's not going to, I mean, I doubt it'll get that mm-hmm. intense here. I don't think it gets too cold here in Boston, but, I mean,
0: at least in
1: relation to where I'm from.
2: Isn't this year supposed to be worse than last year?
0: Oh, please don't say that.
2: That's what people were telling me during the
0: really?
2: Summer. And I was ready to take the next flight back home. We'll see how that goes.
1: Just wait
2: if
1: January,
2: I'm not here
1: February.
2: 1 week, don't be surprised.
0: You know what? I can't even remember what a normal winter feels like. I feel like it's pretty normal thus far. Do you agree, Peyton?
1: I guess so. I don't know. I guess it's kind of early to tell. You're only in, the middle of November?
0: Yeah.
1: So, I think it's been bearable. It's been pretty warm, actually. I know back home, I was getting texts from my parents that it was freezing yesterday. And I'm like, well, it was good, maybe 60 degrees here
0: yeah,
1: in Boston.
0: Like 50, 60.
1: Like, it's been pretty nice. So
0: that's true. That is my favorite feeling in the world, Claire. I agree with you. That crisp, fresh air. Mm. I am in love
2: so
0: with
2: refreshing.
0: That. It's so refreshing. We should walk to Faneuil Hall sometime together.
2: Okay.
0: And see the tree. I guess the tree's up.
2: I saw it on Monday, and I was so excited. They were trimming it, and I took a picture, and I sent it to everybody back home, and I was like, yes, Christmas is coming.
1: Aww. And the lighting ceremony is coming up.
2: It's going to be a real Christmas.
1: Mm-hmm.
2: When's the lighting ceremony?
1: You know, I think it might be on a Thursday night.
2: I hope it's not.
0: Maybe we. I wish
2: I
0: we could like
2: here.
0: Go there and live broadcast from there.
2: I just
1: that'd
2: hope
1: be ideal.
2: Here.
0: That'd be cool.
1: Mm-hmm.
0: We'll ask Jules about that.
1: I could be completely wrong. Actually, I'm not exactly sure.
0: We'll have to check that out. Okay. So, moving on to our next topic, Claire.
2: Yes.
0: You had that HIV freaky story.
2: Oh my gosh.
0: I want you to tell us about that.
2: There is a new way to spread HIV.
0: Mm-hmm.
2: The latest case was with a 22-year-old young woman who was at a nail salon. How did this happen? She went to the nail salon with her cousin, who was HIV positive, and the manicurist used the same equipment that the cousin used onto this 22-year-old woman. So, nothing was sanitized, and she went chopping away at this
0: cuticles.
2: Lady's nails, cuticles, and she contracted HIV. What does this mean for manicurists? Who can we trust?
0: That's scary. Well, you know, I mean, I'm sure you guys, we've all had manicures here. Yes. I've always noticed that they put it in those tubs full of bacterial disinfectant.
2: Yes, the blue stuff.
0: Yeah.
2: The blue solution.
0: Are we saying that that's not effective, or did she just go from one person and then it's go possible. To the next one?
2: I think that was just the case, that she just didn't do any sanitizing.
1: Mm-hmm. That's scary.
2: He or she didn't do any.
0: I mean, it is very rare, though. They're saying it's very rare that you can contract this way, but obviously it's possible.
2: I believe in hot water, soap, and then, like, an extra sanitizing. I really just don't like getting my nails done.
0: Why is that?
1: I haven't gone in quite a while. I find it's really expensive.
2: It is.
1: And I would rather, I guess I'd rather spend my money on other things.
0: Yeah.
1: I guess I got my toes done once this year. But other than that, and maybe once I got my nails done for prom. But other than that, I've been kind of away from nail salons.
2: I think we're on the same boat. I always think of the hygiene. I get really creeped out. Even like at the movie theaters, I can't like put my, I'm weird like this. I can't put my head on the back because
1: That
2: you
1: makes
2: never
1: sense.
2: Know of lice.
1: Mm-hmm.
2: I have long hair. You just never know what
0: is in
2: these seats.
0: I never even
2: seats.
0: Think about that kind of stuff.
2: I don't like wearing shorts. Like to the movie theaters, because like think of how many people wear shorts and like creeps me out. But I feel the same way with salons.
0: So I guess we're all the same, but yeah. I do know people, my best friend's mom, who has her nails done religiously.
1: Oh,
2: I
1: several
2: used
1: my
2: to,
1: friends.
0: Right?
1: Yep.
2: I used to.
0: New York
2: to.
0: Woman. You used to?
2: Yes. Starting out when I was like in fourth grade, I would go every other week and I'd get my little snowmen on my thumbs.
1: Oh my goodness.
2: I was really into it, and I would have like cats on my toes. Lots of fun. But then I was like, I had a few bad situations just with different salons. And then again, with hygiene, you never know how clean they are. And of course, you observe like the usual routine that they do.
0: Right.
2: And if it seems safe, and you can usually smell if it's been properly disinfected.
0: Right.
2: But you just have to be careful no matter what.
0: You know what's surprising to me about this story?
2: Uh-huh.
0: Is that apparently, I mean, I was reading up on it too, after you showed me, they shared this instrument years ago. She contracted HIV 10 years ago.
2: Whoa.
0: How is she just now
2: opening up?
0: No.
1: Oh, learning
0: realizing
1: about it.
0: That she has HIV.
2: Whoa.
0: 10 years ago. Either I would, I mean, I'm not very extremely knowledgeable about HIV. I would have thought, one, she would have passed away by now, or she would have noticed significant changes in her health. It's been 10 years.
2: And she's without any treatment.
0: Right. Right.
2: Has she spread it?
0: Well,
1: Oh,
0: that's the question right there.
1: That's the question.
2: If you listeners could see our faces right now.
1: I think we all just had an epiphany.
2: We're kind of just in a triangle of like
0: wonder.
1: Oh, yes. No.
2: We're all very bright-eyed with this topic.
0: It's a very bizarre
2: It's incident. Not a laughing matter, but at the same time, how can you go 10 years without realizing that you have HIV?
0: Maybe she just, her immune system is a super force. I don't know.
2: Since it was, I mean, it's still blood.
0: That's what, I'm guessing that's
2: it's
0: what it was.
2: It's still like, an open wound.
0: Yeah, it gone to her blood, the blood mixed. Yeah.
2: Does it depend on, like, the amount that's in your system? I don't know enough about
0: I don't think so.
2: HIV,
0: I think it's like once you get
2: exactly.
0: it just multiplies. It doesn't really amount.
2: Exactly,
0: I mean,
2: multiplies.
0: Right.
2: That's what I always thought too, but I would like to learn more about this case.
0: Me too.
2: We will get back to this
0: I
2: next
0: wonder,
2: week.
0: I wonder though, because this wasn't a hugely broadcasted story.
2: Mm-mm.
0: You found it on
2: Daily Mail.
0: Daily Mail. So maybe they'll do a follow-up. I'm not sure.
2: Mm-hmm.
1: And if you have thoughts about the story,
0: please give us a call. 617-824-8100.
1: Okay. Moving on, I do want to bring up something that some Emerson College news that was emailed to us this afternoon at about 4 p.m.
2: Mm-hmm.
1: Okay. So Lee Pelton basically just announced that some little building renovation is happening, and also the college is opening a new residence hall.
2: Oh, wow.
1: On Boylston Place. So I'm going to quote from the email here. In order to add long-term real estate value to the little building, the college is not only planning to replace the facade, but also to renovate the dining hall. Mm. Yay.
0: Yeah, that's great.
1: Increase student and general purpose social space and improve the stairwell. In addition, the plans under consideration would reconfigure and substantially upgrade rooms and add 290 new student beds to the 750 beds currently in the little building.
0: Wow.
1: And in addition to this, the city has permitted the college to build an 18-story, 380-bed student housing project at 1-3 Boylston Place that would apparently also include much-needed student social space.
0: Boylston Place, is that what people call
1: Diagon Alley? That's Diagon Alley,
0: yeah. Oh,
1: okay. Right by City Place, Sweetwater Tavern, Tufty.
0: Wow. Mm-hmm. That's really
2: Where
0: great.
2: Where would it be, though?
1: Would
2: it occupy the alley? Would they just fill that up? What happens to City
0: Maybe
2: Place?
0: Maybe it would replace... would it be
2: on
0: the
2: on
0: other
2: top
0: side?
2: Of City Place?
0: Would it be on the other side, like where the clubs are? Maybe they're going to
2: exactly.
0: replace a club. Maybe the club is closing.
1: It's 1-3 Boylston Place.
0: Hmm. That's really exciting, though.
1: Yeah.
0: Because I know as a transfer student, it's nearly impossible to get in.
1: And this should make it substantially easier. I mean, you're adding almost 300 beds to LB and then almost 400 beds mm-hmm. to this new housing unit. So that's
2: Do you think it
1: great.
2: Will go to the transfer students, though? Or will they just accept more students?
0: I don't know.
1: Who knows?
2: Probably both.
0: Do you think that... I thought there was... For some reason, I always thought that colleges had, like, a set amount of kids or students they accepted.
2: Mm-hmm. They do.
0: But they could raise that?
2: Exactly.
0: Okay.
2: I don't know what that would mean for the school.
0: Mm-hmm. That seems like it would be a lot more traffic.
2: Exactly.
1: But,
0: the
1: I
0: elevators.
1: Mean, I'm excited about it.
0: Me too.
1: That's pretty great. Apparently, so construction would commence this coming May. And it would be completed by summer of 2017. So
0: that's pretty fast.
1: Yeah. So in time for students to move into the building at the beginning of the academic year, 2017 to 2018. So
0: wow.
1: our Claire Close and I's final year at Emerson.
0: That's awesome. That's kind of sad, though. I really do like the facade of Little Building. I think it's really pretty. Don't you? It's kind of, I don't know, it's classic looking.
1: Mm-hmm. Mm-hmm.
0: It's a great building.
1: Speaking of Little Building, there was also some other news that happened in Little Building earlier this week. So we got this email. We got a few emails, actually, from Lee Pelton and I think just the Office of Housing and Residence Life reporting that somebody had been drawing swastikas all over LB.
0: Oh,
1: so it started.
0: My.
1: It started first with, I think the first one was a whiteboard. Somebody drew a swastika on the whiteboard. The second one, somebody found a swastika drawn in a laundry room. And then now it's come out that this person or this group of people has drawn swastikas in the door jams of every LB laundry room. So that's every floor, every housing floor at least. 3-12, and on the third floor, it was accompanied by the word Heil. So,
0: what is the president said about it? Did he say anything? About
1: I
0: it?
1: Know it, they basically said this is obviously this is offensive and it won't be tolerated. If anyone has information to get it to the right people, essentially report it. if you hear anything, if you know anything about it. But this cannot be tolerated by the college. This is not behavior that can happen, especially at a place like Emerson, where this sense of inclusion and acceptance is preached.
0: That's what we're known for, basically.
1: Exactly. And I mean, it's just really upsetting to so many members of our community. But yeah, and I think there was, let me check my email here. There is a communal gathering tonight in the 8th floor lounge of LB at 11 p.m., where I believe people will be talking about it. I'm sure there will be conversation and discourse about what's been happening. But that's some very, very upsetting news within the Emerson community, for sure.
0: You know how we were saying the Halloween costumes, young people seem to take things too far and, you know, do something really offensive, but thinking it's a joke? Do you think that's the same case? Somebody is drawing these symbols and thinking that it's just,
2: of course,
0: funny in some really sick way?
2: Of course.
1: Or to get attention.
0: To get attention. But, I mean, they're not, nobody knows it's them. True. So how would they get attention?
2: They think it's humorous.
1: To do something outrageous and offensive just so to get a reaction out of people,
0: yeah.
1: I think, which is, I think, pretty twisted, especially when it's something to that extent.
2: Every floor.
1: Every
2: they
1: floor.
2: We're on the a mission.
1: The door jam
2: that is
1: of
2: a mission.
1: Every little building laundry room has been defiled.
0: Yeah.
1: And it's just, I mean, I think the main word is just upsetting. It's so disheartening to know that members of this community are
2: that insensitive.
1: That insensitive and just not thoughtful, you know?
2: They think they're funny, but there's absolutely no humor in this. As a society, we've grown past this, apparently, but not.
0: I don't know.
1: But it doesn't matter the intention, you know? It doesn't matter if somebody just did this as a stunt to get a rise out of people. That doesn't matter. What matters is that it happened and that these symbols are everywhere now and that people are legitimately offended by it and have legitimate reason to be offended by it. You know, this place where that becomes your home, you know, and having that, those symbols.
0: It's defiling. It's exactly what it is, what you said. That's
1: exactly
0: perfect.
2: Well, and even in Piano Row elevators, there are inappropriate words.
1: Mm-hmm. Yep,
2: carved
1: I've noticed
2: into
1: that
2: the
1: as well.
2: Doors, and nothing is said about those. Nobody seems to be offended by those.
0: Like swear words or other racial slurs or
2: innuendos.
0: Innuendos.
1: Yeah, it's
2: sorts.
1: Really not really racial slurs, more just inappropriate sexual innuendos or profanity, I guess.
2: They do clean it up. I don't know how they clean it up. I don't think they replace the doors.
1: No.
2: But there was a word on one of them. And now it's gone.
0: You know what? That's
2: and now something else has replaced it.
0: It's commonplace, though, in any school institution to mm-hmm. see people drawing on desks or carving.
2: Bathroom stalls.
0: You see it everywhere. Mm-hmm. I honestly can't remember an instance where I have done it. And I think that it is a kind of disrespect to not only the institution, but also think about the people who do have to clean it up.
2: Exactly.
0: And they have to stay until midnight scrubbing off the words that you've written on the bathroom stall.
2: Just
0: and
2: to
0: that's
2: make a
0: just
2: laugh.
0: A, that's just like a word, like a swear word. But this is
1: I think
0: incredibly offensive.
1: The thing that really bothers me about what's happening in the little building right now is the fact that these people, presumably Emerson students, went into these places that you really grow akin to. I mean, I'm really proud to say, like, oh, yeah, I live in Little Building. Like, that's my home. That's where a lot of my friends live. That's, you know. And you go into these places that are supposed to be secure and supposed to be comforting. And all of a sudden, these ostracizing phrases and symbols are drawn there that are so offensive to so many members of the Emerson community. I just think that is just so awful to me, you know?
0: It also makes me think, could people be at Emerson that actually do adopt those thinkings? You know, adopt that...
2: it's possible.
0: Nazi mentality. It is very possible.
1: Definitely
0: and
1: possible.
0: That's, I mean, that's scary for me. Because I guess I've never been in such a close proximity to somebody like that. I've heard
2: stories.
0: That
2: we know of.
0: Right, that's true. But what if? What if it's not a joke? What if they're actually trying to preach the word of...
2: It's manic.
0: Adolf.
1: Then I
2: On
1: think...
2: every floor, that's at the point of being manic right. about this.
1: But I think the good that we can take from this is the knowledge that so many people from the college, you know, administrators, faculty, but also many, many students are up in arms about this.
0: Outraged.
1: And
0: yeah.
1: completely outraged, completely surprised and horrified by it. And I think that knowledge, it's probably the best that we can take from this. You know, the fact that
0: we're not just
1: there are
0: letting
1: so
0: it
1: many,
0: slip by.
1: Right. Exactly. Right. There are so many people who are so dedicated to this inclusion and so, I'll say this, the word again, horrified by that kind of oppression that gives me hope for the Emerson community. Absolutely.
0: Great. I agree.
2: How big are these?
1: I don't know. Rankings? I don't know.
0: Maybe you should go. I mean, you said you live there.
1: I do live there. I can go take a look tonight.
0: Yeah.
1: But, yeah.
0: Before we leave tonight, I just want to ask you guys, make it happy. How were your Halloweens? Or how was your Halloween?
1: It was all right.
0: It was
1: an okay Halloween.
2: Chipotle had their $3 menu.
1: Oh, yeah. That was probably the best part of the night, honestly.
0: I was completely unaware. Of this.
2: Should have gone.
1: If $3 also with, like, you didn't have to pay extra for guac.
2: Exactly.
1: Beautiful. It was everything. It was everything.
0: I've never been to Chipotle.
1: And I'm that's not. That's a problem.
2: We might have to
1: I'm
2: go after
1: not
2: this.
1: We might have to go.
0: A Mexican fan, so.
2: A Mexican food?
0: Right.
1: But you can get.
2: But it is even considered Mexican food.
1: It's American Mexican
2: it's
1: food.
2: A grill.
0: What is it, like quesadillas and burritos
1: it's
0: and guac?
1: It's burritos. You can get burrito bowls.
2: Like
1: you can
2: Mexican
1: get salad.
2: Oh. Yes, they have good salads. I usually get like
0: really?
2: The bowls or the salads.
0: Okay. I might try that out.
2: Yeah,
0: but so
2: we'll take you.
0: Was your Halloween costumes?
1: I was a flapper.
0: Ooh.
1: Yes.
0: I love that.
1: Mm-hmm.
0: Did you make it?
1: It was
0: or
1: fun.
0: Did you buy
1: no,
0: it?
1: No, I bought it at the Garment District because I'm so basic.
0: No, that's...
1: I am not crafty.
0: Super cheap, though.
1: No,
2: surprisingly
1: no.
2: not.
0: What about you? I saw you were a cat.
2: Yes, I was a cat one night, and then I was Mouseketeer another night, and then another day, when it was snowing, I was Wayne from Wayne's World. And one of my girlfriends was Garth. Neither of us have seen the movie, but we just went around saying, party time, party on. I don't even know anymore. We did not know what we were doing, but it was fun.
0: But you had a good time.
2: The resemblance was spot on for you listeners.
1: What about you?
0: I had a good Halloween. I made my own Sailor Moon costume,
2: yes.
0: which I didn't know if it was going to work out. I put it on, finished it like 10 minutes before I had to leave. Put it on. Guys, it's amazing. I'm keeping it and I'm wearing it for years to come.
1: That's awesome.
0: Yeah.
1: That's awesome. Props to you.
0: It was so fulfilling. I was like, I could go on Project Runway.
2: Oh my gosh. Please wear it next week. For the show.
0: I'll see. I have to restitch it a little bit, but
2: or for at least for Professor Roscoe's

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1: There's a word for it. The story behind the words we hear and say every day. And right now, let's go to a business meeting and meet the chairman of the board. The title goes back to colonial times, when chairs were not always available. They were usually reserved for an important person, while others sat on benches. This was a time when a table was a removable board, and the man who sat on the chair was called the chairman of the board. The secretary reads the minutes of the last meeting. The secretary's job is to keep the boss's confidence, for the Latin secretarius means one who keeps secrets. Meeting adjourned. There's a word for it. Is brought to you by the American Library Association. Whatever you need to know, your library is the place to go.

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Emerson's Talk and Information Network, ETIN.

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0: Lou.
1: Hey, man. Welcome to
2: Electric Boobs for You.
1: Thank you for drowning out what I just said.
2: I'm your co-host,
1: Alex Morand, and I'm your co-host,
2: William Logan Freeman,
1: and I'm your booth guy.
3: Booth guy Mark Lane.
1: All right.
2: You don't need to say booth guy again.
1: We don't need to say. All right. We don't even need to mention you ever again.
3: Guys.
1: No, stop.
2: Stop right, looking whatever. At us like that.
3: No, I'm
2: get
3: not
2: back to your booth.
1: I hate that we can see him, by the way.
2: Yeah. Is there like a button that does like the limo thing, you know?
3: I hope so.
1: Or can you just like lower yourself?
3: Well, I don't know.
1: Does your spinny chair have another lever that can you just make you go down like maybe 3 feet?
2: Or could you just maybe like turn around?
1: Can we even just not be here? Do we really need him?
3: I'll do this.
1: Hey, he logs our show. Hey, I know how, we can give him a chance. Booth guy.
3: Yes.
1: What's the one thing we should talk about tonight?
3: Oh, man. I'm going to lose this job.
2: you are
1: already
2: correct.
1: Skating on thin ice, booth guy.
3: Vines? I don't know.
1: Oh, vines?
2: Booth guy.
1: Actually, turn around and leave.
3: Okay.
1: Get out of here.
3: All right.
2: But he does log our shows for us.
3: It's important.
2: Although he did the wrong show for last week.
1: No, he did not.
2: Booth guy?
3: It was hilarious, though.
2: I went to upload our us talking about the Breaking Bad finale.
1: Yeah.
2: And I listened to it, and it was some sports show.
1: Oh, he's laughing, too, like he did that on purpose.
3: It was hilarious. Logan was so ready to, like, listen to the new show, and it's just da-da-da-da-da-da.
4: I've got my popcorn and my PJs on, ready to listen to good
2: people. I was all coddled up in bed.
4: Ready to have a good listen of myself.
1: Give it a good stroke,
4: too. Give a good little stroke to myself before I go to sleep.
1: And then dream of me.
2: But no.
1: Okay, but yeah, goodbye, booth guy.
2: It was someone else's voice, which obviously I didn't want to hear in that condition.
1: No way, never.
2: So we're on the way here, and I'm going over the logging process with him like once more. And I was like, okay, so now you need to get the show from Monday, and you need to get Friday's show. And he was like, I already got Friday's show. I was like, no, you didn't. That's impossible. He's like, no, I did it.
1: See, booth guy, that's your problem. You just don't listen.
3: It's a hard job, guys. I'm under a lot of stress.
2: I'd not like even sit a him job. Down and explain to him like which show is what.
3: Buttons Whoa. Are difficult.
2: Oops. Are they? All right. So how about you'd give us a topic?
3: Insidious 2.
1: Oh, man, booth guy, I haven't
2: booth
1: seen
2: guy.
1: That.
2: You're
1: hey,
2: all
1: you
2: over
1: two.
2: The place.
1: Nah, you guys can talk about it right now.
2: I've seen. Have you seen it, Mark?
3: Nah.
1: Wait a minute, booth guy.
2: Booth guy.
3: Trying to think of a hot movie, guys.
2: Oh, wait, speaking of hot movies.
1: Is Insidious 2 a hot movie?
2: Whoa. Alex, are you going to Shrek the Musical on Saturday?
1: Of course I actually...
2: Let's talk about that. Let's talk about how excited I am for that.
1: Zach Stetson somehow got free passes to a filmed version of Shrek the Musical. Not like a film adaptation, just like a film version of the play, which I've seen, by the way.
2: Have you really?
1: Yeah, I saw it on Broadway. And man, it's like the worst thing I've ever
2: That's
1: seen.
2: That's the one you saw with Desmond?
1: No, I saw Avenue Q with Desmond.
2: You've seen Desmond so many great plays.
1: That was all in like the same week, too. No, that's Shrek the Musical is horrible.
2: I can't wait to see it again for the first time.
1: It makes you hate Donkey, like a lot.
2: Should we listen to the trailer?
1: Can you play one of the songs from it?
5: The story you know.
6: Bringing me back!
5: The magic you can't resist.
7: You were expecting Prince Charming?
5: Direct from Broadway, Shrek the Musical has critics everywhere.
2: That's Pinocchio. I'll ogre themselves.
8: Your breath will certainly get the job done. And I saw her face.
5: Shrek.
1: Chris Rock.
5: Enormous fun. Shrek truly comes alive. Extremely lovely.
2: Stingy.
5: Shrek is a big fat hit.
9: And where would a brave knight be without his noble steed?
10: All right, you think I'm a steed?
2: How long is
1: nonsense? Too long.
2: Is it actual like Broadway play length?
1: Yeah, it's actual like Broadway play length.
2: 3 hours long.
1: Yeah, there's an intermission and a first act, a second act.
2: No, there's not.
1: We're gonna have to watch a curtain call filmed.
2: Mark and I saw on the internet that it delves into Shrek's origins.
1: Don't remember that.
2: Right?
3: Yeah, there was like I don't know, like I guess. What's his face? Shrek's
1: Yeah, Shrek. Mother-
3: the main character.
2: What's his name?
3: His mother and father were like singing to him, and it was like little baby Shrek.
2: Oh, yeah, yeah, it was like a big beautiful world or something.
1: What a stupid scene. What a dumb show.
2: What's Shrek's backstory?
1: That's all I remember, is that it's little baby Shrek.
2: How much did you pay to see that?
1: I didn't pay anything.
2: Your parents did, right?
1: No, I went on a drama troupe trip. So like we saw like a bunch of Broadway shows, and that was the topper. That was the last one we saw.
2: The one you ended with. You see Avenue Q.
1: Saw Avenue Q. We saw Billy Elliot.
2: Wow, you saw that many
1: Phantom
2: shows?
1: Phantom of the Opera.
2: What?
1: Yeah, and then we saw Shrek the Musical.
2: That's so cool.
1: Yeah.
2: My school had a trip like that, which I couldn't afford to go on, and they only saw one play.
1: What play? Newsies.
2: No, can you list some?
3: Obviously, Tuck Everlasting.
2: No, it was not Tuck Everlasting.
1: Was that a Broadway show?
3: Probably.
1: What do you mean, probably, Booth guy? Stop making assumptions over there.
3: I'm going to continue.
1: Look at you two with your computers.
2: You got a computer right there.
1: It won't Broadway. Let me access it.
3: It was on Broadway.
2: Oh, it was Memphis.
1: I'm just left to my lack of devices over
2: they
1: here.
2: They saw Memphis.
1: Oh, Memphis. I hear that's awesome.
2: Yeah, I don't know. No,
1: I hear from like this one dude in passing that it was good.
2: I saw Shrek the Musical is great.
1: No.
2: I entered to it's win the Blu-ray.
1: Not the same dude in passing then.
2: My favorite thing about the tickets we have is it says like admits a family. Huh. Like it's for a family. So we're seeing it as a family.
1: Great.
2: Booth guy, what are we talking about?
1: Shrek the Musical.
2: Yeah, should we just talk about Shrek the movie, or
3: might as well get into the Shrek trilogy?
1: You don't even remember his name.
2: Quadrilogy.
3: Quadrilogy.
2: Quadrilogy.
1: Quadrilogy.
2: Oh, there's an Israel production of the Shrek the Musical.
1: Wouldn't know.
2: You didn't see it there?
1: I would not look that far into Shrek the Musical.
2: Well, it had its Seattle premiere. It's still touring in the UK right now. Or it's about to.
1: Here's the cool thing about it, though. Mm-hmm. You know how Lord Farquaad's the least funniest character in the movie?
2: Debatable.
1: No, he totally is. Think of like the main cast. In terms of like him being like a funny character, not just him being like short and that's funny.
2: But it's
1: in the play, he's amazing. Like,
2: but what's his face?
1: The best character.
2: Him. But what's his voice?
1: What's his voice?
2: What's his voice? Faces his voice? Him.
1: Oh, Dexter's
2: Lab. Mom.
1: Neither of us can say it.
2: Dexter's our
1: Third Rock from the Sun.
2: John Lithgow.
1: Yeah, John Lithgow.
2: John Lick a Cow.
1: John Lick the Cow.
4: No, mommy.
1: That doesn't mean he's a funny character.
4: I don't want to lick the cow.
1: John Lick the Cow.
4: No, mommy.
1: That is what we will call you. John Lick the Cow.
4: I do not like this moniker. Do not make me lick the cow.
1: Well, while Booth Guy thinks of a subject, we're going to transition to my favorite song.
2: All right.
1: This is for our listeners, everybody.
2: I'm excited. I know you are.

0: From the what?
1: I don't know. Welcome back to Collective Boogaloo. I'm your host, William Logan Freeman.
0: That song got me through my second marriage. Still going strong.
1: Still just together,
0: like that
1: too.
0: Song. That song hasn't stopped yet. Neither will that
1: marriage. Was our wedding song.
0: Our marriage. Yeah, every...
1: I'm your second
0: BT
1: marriage.
0: BT dubs. We're married.
1: Mark, you okay over there?
0: Yeah.
2: Doing all
0: Mr.
2: right. I'm feeling better now.
1: We had a caller during the song, but... Oops. You can go
2: to Mr. What? Puerto Rico.
1: Oh, great. Awesome. I'm so excited.
0: I mean, for the caller.
1: I don't know why we can't say it online. Online.
0: Well, this is people are only going to listen to this online, so you're true. Right.
1: But, big news.
0: Big butt news.
1: Big bubble news. I'm going to Gravity tonight. Just so you guys all know.
0: Yeah, me too. For just free.
2: Just how?
0: For free.
2: How's this happening?
0: What are you talking about?
2: Oh, all right, we'll move on.
0: Okay.
2: I'll let it go.
1: I mean, you could ask him.
2: I could ask him.
0: Sandra.
2: All
0: Bullock.
2: Right.
1: Sandra. We're seeing.
0: Bullock.
1: We didn't want to gloat. We're hanging out with the Bullock tonight.
0: Sandsters. The sandy bottoms.
1: Sandshrew. Mm-hmm. As I call her. Mark, what are we talking about?
2: All right. Well, since the remake's coming out
1: of Gravity,
0: we're seeing that tonight.
2: The remake of Gravity is coming out. Old boy. I really feel like more people need to know what they're getting into with this movie.
1: All right.
2: And how weird it is that Spike Lee is directing it.
1: All right, so Old Boy.
0: Okay. Oh, we have a call.
2: All right.
1: Wait, you got to wait for Mark to pick it up.
0: Okay. Oh, that's
1: what's happening? I think he's talking to the guy right now, and then he's going to send it through.
0: We've never had a call go through before.
1: I just see Mark
0: I'm
1: pulling
0: really
1: on cords right now.
2: Well, in tragic news, as soon as I picked up the phone, they hung up.
0: I feel like that was your fault, booth guy.
1: I don't even believe you.
2: I swear.
0: You were really having quite the trouble over there. Because I can see you. Because you didn't lower yourself as I asked.
1: You didn't put up the limo blind.
2: I'm sorry, guys. I can only do so much here. All right, here we go. Second chance. I'm going to stay online here.
1: Okay, we'll
0: hear you.
1: You
0: should have done that last time, too.
1: We'll hear you transferring the call.
2: Hello. Hello. Hello.
1: Help. What's going on over there?
0: What are you doing?
2: Okay, apparently, guys, if you're going to see Gravity, you have to be in another state of being.
0: Like space?
1: Why don't you send this person into us? Why are they talking to us through you? Hold down the line button.
2: I'm holding down the line button.
1: Now, okay. You press it.
0: Hello?
1: Hello?
2: Hello?
0: Hello? Hello? Oh, well, look at that, Mark.
2: See?
1: We got them.
2: You got them. They were there.
1: Now they're gone. Wait, which one of those is it?
0: Who knows?
1: Call back.
0: No, I'm over it.
1: This is bugging me. Okay, Mark. So we're talking about Old Boy.
2: Old Boy indeed.
0: Yep, that's
1: 2013.
0: Grumpy Old Men 3.
1: Jack Lemmon, Wong Kar-wai.
0: Walter Matthau has died already.
1: But Park Chan-wook.
0: Yep. The third amigo.
1: Third one.
0: Yeah.
2: The third one.
0: he was their neighbor.
1: For a long time.
0: They were just really racist towards him. And that's how they became friends.
1: All right, Alex, you want to talk about
0: the plot? Literally just did.
1: All right, Mark, you want to talk about the plot?
2: All right. The plot is about this guy, Odesu. And
0: Old Desu.
2: Old Desu.
1: Yeah, why is it called Old Boy?
0: Because Old Desu.
2: Because he's a Desu. Desu Desu.
1: And Desu Desu.
0: And that clearly means old.
1: old boy.
2: So we got an old boy.
1: Well, I want an explanation. There's no old boy in that
0: He
1: movie.
0: Becomes an old boy, a dirty old boy.
3: That needs to be punished.
0: He's being punished.
3: Put him in the hotel room. That boy is old.
0: And then he punishes. This should all be on the back of the DVD.
1: Yeah.
0: A dirty old boy gets punished. And then the dirty old boy does the punishing. The end.
1: That about covers all bases, right, Mark?
2: Yeah, that's pretty much summed it up.
0: Yeah, I hear that this joint fellow is doing his own twist on this movie. So
1: Spiked
0: it's not.
1: Tea.
0: Yeah, Spiked Tea.
2: The new Spiked Tea joint.
0: The new Spiked Iced Tea. He's not doing the twist that we're all familiar with. It's something completely
2: really?
0: Different.
1: Is that true?
0: That's what they say.
2: Interesting. Well, I've...
0: And they say it's darker. Well, obviously. But...
2: Wow. Tread lightly.
0: I'm allowed Tread one. Lightly. I'm allowed one a show, boot guy.
2: Tread lightly.
4: One a show, I say.
2: Well, that makes sense, I guess, because I wasn't expecting.
0: Because they got to make it kind of like bigger, since their art
4: bigger,
0: bigger,
4: and they got to make movies
0: bigger. The movies were bigger.
4: Let's talk about Greek Gatsby.
2: Yeah, let's do that.
0: Do you want to? Yeah. Really? I know if they. Okay.
4: I didn't really. Yeah, I don't want to talk about it.
2: No. People need to know.
4: I mean, Alex kind of liked it.
0: Kind of liked
2: did
0: it.
2: You?
0: I kind of.
2: What did you like about it?
4: Wait, I can get up the message he sent me.
0: Bring it. I think I talked about Alicia Keys.
4: To me?
0: Okay, I'll tell Mark. The reason I liked it is pretty much for one moment when they're crossing the bridge into New York. And you know how Jay-Z did the soundtrack? He had to throw in like one
2: old
0: second
2: school
0: of in New York. And you can barely hear it, but it's there. And
2: right,
0: that's it. And I was like,
2: best movie ever.
4: My favorite part is when they pan over to a car full
0: that's
4: of black
0: same
4: people.
0: That's the same scene. And it's so random. They just observe
4: goes,
0: them.
4: H to the is O.
0: Yeah.
4: H to the is A.
0: And they just look at them.
4: The first picture I ever sent you was a picture of Gomi.
2: Gomi.
0: Gomalone.
4: Gatsby. Don't hate me, but I enjoyed Gatsby despite all my better judgment.
0: Look at that. I'm self-aware.
4: I enjoyed the last like half hour, but I couldn't take a lot of the rest.
0: That was your review.
4: Alex Moran, when Isla Fisher flies like 20 feet into the air.
2: You got goosebumps, didn't you?
4: Any scene with Tom Buchanan was awesome. Yeah, he rocked. My favorite part of the entire movie is when they're crossing the
0: look
4: bridge into the city and you can barely hear Alicia Keys singing New York for a second.
0: Almost
4: the soundtrack made me laugh so much.
0: It did. I laughed. I chuckled quite
4: really
0: a bit.
4: Really mundane Facebook conversation.
0: Only over Gatsby.
4: The soundtrack was so silly. The worst was when they are past a bunch of black people and Chase's H to the is a
0: place. It's like we've had this conversation three times.
4: I was going to mention that moment. It just...
0: Internet Alex is so weird.
4: It just made no sense.
0: Every comment has like this aw shucks thing to it.
4: We had a very like I don't know, just nice pure conversation
0: about Great Gatsby.
4: Yeah.
0: If anyone saw the rest of our messages to each other, they think we want to kill each other.
4: Why?
0: Not on Facebook.
4: Not on
0: text.
4: We're nice
0: text
4: on Facebook.
0: Are we?
4: Wait,
0: let me pull up some texts. I can't even say them on this.
4: Yeah. We'll bleep them out. Bleep out our texts.
2: I don't know if that'll help.
0: The last ones were nice.
4: I like when we have messages that go nowhere and then we don't hang out.
0: I feel like that happens to everyone.
4: This is my favorite one. Birdman today. Some good Bergman today. Bergman and burgers.
0: Yeah, that never happened.
4: We didn't even see each other. Are you reading our text to the people?
0: Oh, wait. Let me find one that's... These are really boring.
4: Just bleep them out.
0: No, they're boring, actually.
4: I thought we had exciting
0: texts. I thought so, too. One second.
4: Oh, I like this message. When do you arrive in ye olde Bosnia? Asterix Boston. Thanks. Thanks, Alex. Thanks for explaining.
2: A fine gem.
0: Oh, this one's dumb. Where you are... The duh? Are you da wanna watch Rambo? Ricky and I got a bike first. Let me know when you're done, smiley face.
2: What is Ricky and I
0: got a bike? Wait, this one's...
4: What?
0: Then like a week goes by or something. And then there's these two texts. You say, about to go back to the suite to shower. Then I say, that's cool. And that's it. And then we don't talk to each other for like a really long time.
4: That's not a week. That's like an hour later after the bike. Why else would I ever send you?
0: Then so come over. Ghost.
4: Ghost?
0: You just sent me a ghost.
2: And by that you mean... Whoopi Goldberg emoji.
0: Took you a while, Danny booth Phantom. Guy.
1: You forgot Whoopi Goldberg's
0: for
1: name.
0: Some reason.
2: I kind of did. Like dreaded woman. I don't know.
0: View. For some reason, I felt like I needed to say F off Mufasa to you. Does it make any sense?
1: I like the message you sent me that said so many Freudian nip slips.
0: What was that? What?
1: And that I sent you a picture of Oedipus crying blood.
0: Wait, why did I say that?
1: I don't know. We were talking about Enter the Void.
0: Okay, that makes sense.
1: No,
0: makes sense.
1: You
0: then.
1: Texted me, oh, dude, Enter the Void. And I was like, you see it? I think so. It was boring, conventional Hollywood drivel. And I replied, plebeian trash. You said, might as well watch Along Came Polly. We have a caller in the studio.
0: Okay, we got this. We got this, guys. Ready? Ready?
1: We're prepared.
0: We're ready.
2: I'm holding.
1: Holding the button?
2: Holding the button.
1: Hello?
0: Hello, you're on Eclectic Boobs for You. Hello?
1: Hello?
0: What? Oh.
1: Come on, Mark.
2: I did what you want me to do.
0: Someone really wants to get you fired.
1: And then I said Pooplex. And you said the Lolex. And I said Waltz Rolex. And then you said so many Freudian nip slips.
0: Okay, here's a cute one.
1: Speaking of surreal cinema, I love Despicable Me too. I think I've loved the past 50 movies I've seen. Maybe I'm becoming a better person. That was you.
0: I know. It had that aw shucksiness to it. Are you serious, Mark?
2: All right, here we go.
0: Okay. Ready?
2: Wait, this one's on line 3. All right.
0: You're on Eclectic Boogaloo.
1: Hello?
2: Hello?
0: Wait. Hello?
5: Line 3.
0: All right. Wait, what?
1: Hello?
5: Hi, are you guys going to go see The Net this weekend?
1: The Net?
5: Yeah.
0: Is that a Sandra Bullock movie?
5: Yeah.
0: Yeah, of course I am.
1: Wait, caller, what's your name?
5: Chris.
1: Chris, hey. Welcome to Eclectic Boogaloo.
5: Hey.
0: The Net, is that the one with Dennis Miller in it?
5: Yeah, I saw it already. It's really good.
0: Yeah, I know. That's what I keep hearing.
5: It comes out this weekend.
1: Should we see it?
5: Is it 1995?
1: It's 1995 to see.
0: Thank you, Chris.
1: Thank you, Chris, for coming on to Eclectic Boogaloo.
2: Oh, it actually is a Sandra Bullock movie.
1: Yeah, he wasn't lying. He ain't lying.
0: With Dennis Miller.
1: What's the next text you got for me?
0: It's really sweet. I put, I effing love you. And you said, okay. And then I said, that's all I need. And you said, good. And I said, that's all I'm going to get. And then you said, for the next 30 years, bread, water, and okay, and lick, I'll give you a present. I'll give you my keyboard. My penis. That means lamp. Thank you. Whatever.
1: You sent me a message that said, watched all of Seinfeld this summer. I said, good call. I watched It's Always Sunny. I gotta keep up with that darn show. It's too fast.
0: Darn. Who said that?
1: You did.
0: No, I didn't.
1: I wrote, darn kids yelling. And then you sent me asterisk ADGAFKFGI. And then you said, I also watch New Girl. That's my ish. And I wrote, I've never seen it. Asterisk never seen it. Asterisk ASJKAJD.
2: Thought provoking.
0: And for the last thing we're gonna read, I wrote, I smell like you. And you said, whatever. And I said, clever. Just kidding. What clever? And then you said, good pun. As a present, lick me. That's that. Well, Booth Guy thinks of another topic. We're going to play my second favorite song and Logan's first favorite song. Ready? Ready, baby?
1: Hold on. I want to read the first message you ever wrote me.
0: Fine.
1: I'm scrolling back. There's some pictures of your ex with Gomi's face.
0: Was that the first thing you sent me? It's on my face.
1: Well, there's another one on hers. Hold on. And then we didn't send a Facebook message to each other for like... for like 6 months.
0: Because we lived with each other for like 6 months.
1: Yeah, and it was just like, hey, guess where I'm picking up a guitar from? And I said 1106, and you said nail on the head.
0: Oh, yeah, because that was that terrible
1: That was that
0: suite.
1: Time you walked into the wrong suite.
6: Oh, I might.
0: You blame or something.
1: I would give the audience a little backstory on that story.
0: So as all of us do, we all make mistakes. We're all really stupid
1: sometimes.
6: Sometimes.
1: You know, sometimes people are just really dumb.
0: This was one of 6 days of the week for me being that. Sundays are my good days. And I'm in the elevator going to the 14th floor, but I decide to press the 11th floor button and I get up.
1: For some reason.
0: On the 11th floor and
1: just
0: I walk.
1: Just out of wackiness.
0: And I walk into the suite that looks like ours, but it's on the 11th floor. And this guy who I don't know.
1: He just walked into the wrong suite without looking at it, even though he had a very distinct door last year.
0: And this Australian gentleman enters me in. I'm like, that's pretty weird. Okay. I walk past him down this hall without any of our posters, and I don't care. And then I go into our room, and I'm like, wait a minute. Where's my Where the Wild Things Are poster?
2: That's the poster.
1: I didn't know you walked into your room.
0: Of course I did. And the entire time, the Australian guy's saying, you're looking for Steven, mate. And I'm like, who's Steven? Australian guy? Then finally, I'm like, oh, whoops. So I go to leave. An Australian guy says to me, what, you blazed to something, mate? And instead of saying yes and making it seem like somewhat better, I say, huh, nope.
1: And just, silly.
0: I just moseyed on out.
1: Nope.
0: And then remember when we saw him later?
1: And then like a day or two later, Alex and I are seeing a movie together. What movie was it?
0: I think it was Premium Rush.
1: We're seeing Premium Rush together. We're like the only two in the theater. And then this Australian guy walks in and looks at Alex. And he's like, oh, I might.
0: You find the right theater then.
1: Yeah, you find it right this time. Oh, man. Play a song.

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1: Get so high. 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
1: I'm your co-star, Alice Moran.
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2: No booth guy.
0: No booth guy, though.
2: You don't get an intro. Budget cuts.
0: Goodbye, booth guy. Did you know Captain Phillips has an 89% on Rotten Tomatoes?
2: Yeah, I'm sure people love it, but I think it's so funny.
3: See you guys.
0: I hear it's gripping. It'll grab a hold of your attention.
2: Well, you grab your seat because you're laughing so hard.
0: Did you like laugh out loud?
2: So much.
0: I take it most
2: really
0: people,
2: inappropriately.
0: I take it most people didn't didn't vibe well with that.
2: Who knows?
0: Whatever.
2: It was a very laughy environment that I was in when I watched the movie, though.
0: That's good.
2: I'm pretty sure there's this guy, because at the beginning of it, for those screenings, some guy comes up front and is like,
0: oh,
2: hey
0: John.
2: Oh, hey, John. And is like, hey, John.
0: Hey, Mark, can you let John in?
4: Will do, guys.
2: What is he doing in there?
0: That's scary. I thought that was my own reflection waving at me. Because we don't have any signal, so none of his texts got through. Everyone on Eclectic, everyone listening right now, we got a very special guest coming into the studio. The one, the only, the John,
2: come on, John
0: Harrison.
2: John, you open the door. You push with
0: it.
2: Your body. Put
0: push
2: your body
0: the
2: into
0: it's,
2: the door.
0: It's hard to move.
2: It's not. Put your body into the door.
0: John, push.
2: You push the door. You push it. Thrust your body onto the. Oh my God.
0: Alex is opening the door for John.
5: Open.
0: You just have to push really hard. Papa squat.
2: Open, you loser.
0: It's okay. I brought a cord-wrench jack for you.
5: I'll just plug my headphones into it.
2: Put the jack in, John.
0: What do you want to talk about today, John?
5: Hi, guys. Well, what were you talking about before I kind of appeared?
0: Literally nothing.
2: Nothing. Wow.
5: That's cool.
2: Not the story Alex was saying.
0: What were you talking about?
6: Volume Pirates?
5: Yeah, I heard you guys. I mean, I didn't hear you guys, but I watched you guys singing.
0: No, that's nothing.
2: That we were talking.
0: Yeah, I don't know what you're talking about.
5: You're talking.
0: What were we talking about?
6: The story of one man's bravery.
2: Thank you, Mark.
0: Oh,
2: and
0: were
2: it's
0: we
2: about
0: still
2: time
0: about
2: someone
0: Captain
2: acknowledged
0: Phillips?
2: That.
5: Thank you, Mark.
0: Were we still talking about that? Thought we'd moved on.
6: I haven't moved on.
2: Neither have I.
0: Were you actually still talking
2: there about was some dude that came out before it and was like, no cameras, I'm watching Alia. And I'm almost positive he does not work for the theater. He was like talking for like 3 minutes about how we can't have cameras.
5: That's
2: and then he
5: great.
2: Left.
0: Did you see Seven Psychopaths with us?
2: Of course I did.
0: Did you really?
2: Duh.
0: Mark, was Alex there?
6: He might have been.
0: Yeah, I don't remember. A lot of people were there.
6: He's a shifty character.
0: Well, anyway, some guy came out before that one and was like,
2: was that a good movie?
6: That was really good.
7: Just so you guys all know, we're doing the show. I'm going to walk around the theater. I have these night vision goggles on. If I see any of you take out a phone, you can guarantee I'm going to get over there and I'm going to kick your behind out of this theater.
2: Take out your eyes.
7: I'm going to take your eyes out, pop them into my, you know.
2: Pop in my, like Minority Report. Pop your eyes
7: butt.
2: Into my eye and my butt. Pop them right in my butt.
7: If I see any of you guys with a cell phone, pop your eyes out, pop them up my butt.
2: My butt socket.
7: They come right out my naughty sack. Mm-hmm.
2: In the butt socket, out the butt pocket.
7: Mm-hmm, that's how we do it.
2: That is, that's a poem I made up right on the spot.
7: So if you...
6: That's beautiful.
7: Mm-hmm, so pretty much just turn your phone off. Don't take it down during the movie. Don't try to record the movie or else I'll get you. Because I'm seeing with you night vision goggles.
2: This is just my job. I'm normally a nice guy. Do I look like a nice guy to you?
7: I mean, you can come up to me after the movie. You can talk to me. You can take me out to dinner and whatever dinner in the movie.
2: I'll pay.
7: Dutch.
2: We don't even have to get
7: we
2: dinner.
7: Go Dutch. You don't have to pay. I swear. I promise. I'm just a lonely man looking for love.
2: Seven Psychopaths was a good movie.
7: Yeah.
2: We never talked about that.
0: And he looked like Hawkeye.
2: He did. Wait, which Hawkeye are you
6: a
2: thinking?
6: Much more musclier Hawkeye, though.
0: The one from...
2: Watch. Wait, like, which MASH are we talking? the Donald Sutherland Hawkeye?
0: We're talking about Full Metal Alchemist.
2: Or Alan Alda Hawkeye.
0: I was talking about
2: Hawkeye.
0: Jeremy Renner.
2: Nerd.
5: You mean Alan Alda?
2: I thought he looked like Alan Alda.
5: Yeah,
0: I thought he looked
5: about.
0: Like Jeremy Renner, and Mark thought he looked like an anime character.
5: Mark,
6: yeah,
5: anime characters aren't real.
2: No, Mark's right. I know what he's talking about.
0: John, you have an exactly. anime girl pillow.
6: You literally have a
5: guy's
6: waifu
5: not
6: pillow.
5: Here.
0: Not now.
5: Don't talk about
6: Let
5: my
6: it be
5: waifu
6: known.
5: That
6: John has a waifu.
0: My waifu.
3: Waifu!
2: Yahoo!
3: Is that what she says?
0: It's Mario.
2: Cushion to the pushin.
0: It's a gender swapped Mario body pillow.
2: You weirdo, John. What are you doing here?
5: Guys, I'm not, guys, when I agreed to do this, the number
2: you
5: one
2: just
5: thing
2: showed up
5: on my list of things to not talk about was that.
0: You want to talk about the other things on the list?
5: No.
2: Who was that?
0: Someone walked by. Ooh! What is that?
6: They know. They know.
0: They know.
2: No one comes down here.
0: They know.
2: Remember that old man? Who are these boys talking about? Hyman's
6: got his night vision goggles. He's coming.
2: No one comes out.
7: I heard you, boys.
2: Because no one comes in.
0: Several men enter.
2: None enter and none come out.
5: You guys, real talk.
0: Fake Hyman's.
2: R-E-E-L talk.
5: If only one of us was allowed to leave the room, who would it be?
2: It'd be clearly me, because I can open the door.
0: Who would ever... Yeah, clearly not you, John, because it would be a waste of a vote. We'd all die.
5: Guys, I thought it was locked. I couldn't hear what you were saying. You were just pointing at the door.
2: We were making gestures.
5: You were just pointing at the door and saying, come in. And I was trying to explain that it was locked, but you probably couldn't hear me either.
2: You weren't.
0: You really your mouth scared was me not when you were waving to me in that dark room.
2: Logan thought that was him.
0: Yeah. I thought it was like my reflection, somehow. And then I realized my reflection didn't match up with myself, and I was like, oh.
2: That's not me.
5: Yeah, no. I was just like
2: he even
5: singing.
2: Drew like a mark on his face.
5: I was like singing
0: to make
5: to
0: sure.
5: You
0: were singing to me?
5: Yeah, you can hear it.
0: I can't.
2: John, what did you do today?
0: Yeah, okay. Tell us about
2: did
0: you
2: do something today?
5: Yeah, well, actually...
0: You were not home all day.
5: Yeah.
0: Where were you?
5: I was studying. But
2: wow!
5: But actually, I went to the Max and I got a sandwich. It was
0: the Max is
5: a
0: food
5: Fenway
0: place.
5: Flat. And
2: it took you that long?
5: Then it made me feel really nauseous afterwards. Because so I had to
2: sit
5: down.
2: The entire day eating it.
5: Yeah, I know.
0: That's what you did all day.
5: Yeah,
0: you ate a Fenway flat.
5: Yeah,
0: it felt sick.
5: And then I went to class.
2: So how long did you have the sandwich, and how long did you feel sick?
5: The sandwich was about like the first hour and a half. And feeling sick was the rest of my day.
6: It's an adventure. Hour and a half sandwich.
5: I'm kidding. I can eat faster than
2: okay.
5: Okay, guys. Hey, we weren't going to talk about this either.
2: Well, it's a good thing you're here, John, because I have your favorite song.
5: Oh, I can't wait to hear it.

0: What is this?
1: Why is it looping?
2: This is a weird version of this song.
0: Well, this is your favorite version of this song.
2: Yeah, I know. Wait, have you guys heard the Melodica cover of this?
0: Yeah, duh.
2: We should be listening to that. That should be our song.
0: I try to please you. I just complain.

0: The video's good times.
1: Oh, it gets me every time.
0: Got me through my first marriage.
1: Wait, I thought that was your first marriage.
0: You were. That's how I got through it. You introduced me to it.
1: Yeah.
0: Well, I'm with Logan now, so it's fine.
2: Yeah.
1: What?
2: What,
1: Alex?
2: What?
1: What?
2: Excuse me?
1: Oh, Logan, you want your headphones back?
2: Sure.
0: What's it like doing the show without the headphones?
2: It's really confusing.
0: Is it?
2: Yeah, it's... I really don't like it.
1: I can be the confused one.
2: I feel bad for all the people who have ever been on this show.
0: You cannot wear headphones.
2: No, no, no.
0: You don't have the privileges.
2: And you can talk into the side of the mic.
0: No.
1: I can talk in the side.
3: No mic for you. Mike, you not...
2: And virus beings you are.
3: Not this crude matter.
0: Get away from my taquitos.
4: Those are my only taquitos, Yoda.
1: Those are so taquitos that he's playing around with in that.
2: Yeah, they clearly are like, oh, we forgot to bring food for Luke.
0: Just microwave some taquitos.
2: Yeah, some taquitos. George Lucas was like, here's some taquitos.
0: That's because, yeah, he wasn't directing. He was just eating taquitos on the side.
3: What's this one about? Busha on Solo. Get the taquitos for Luke in the Earth Solo scene.
1: Wow. It's my favorite scene.
2: It's a great impression, John.
1: That was really good.
0: That was weird, John.
2: What's that little guy's name?
0: A lot of weird things tonight,
2: dude. What's that little guy's name?
1: Because I think it's so weird.
2: What's that little guy's name?
0: Oh, Silicious B. Crumb.
2: Silicious B. Crumb. I love it.
0: Jabba's little mate.
2: I bet that's the one part Lucas wrote.
3: This is genius. I'll get done it again, Georgie.
1: This is salty and delicious. This is delicious. And there's some crumbs left over.
2: By gosh.
1: Silicious bee crumb.
2: That was his laugh.
3: You done it again, George.
0: The summer of George. The summer blockbuster, George.
3: I'm striking back, boys.
1: Guys, that was Return of the Jedi, actually.
0: Oh, that was Seinfeld, John.
1: Oh. Guess I missed that episode.
3: I don't want to direct anymore. Give me all the other ones, though. I'll do three new ones. Hey, what do you guys think of Charger?
1: What?
3: What do you think of Charger?
0: King Charger.
1: Oh, that was best part. I hear they're making him a spinoff.
3: Mm-hmm.
0: A for Jar Jar?
3: Mm-hmm. For Jar Jar now. For Jar Jar Twa.
0: Mana Jar Jar.
3: Mana Jar Jar Twa. Mana Jar Jar Twa.
2: John, what do you think of Star Wars?
1: Star Wars is weird.
0: Oh, speaking for the weirdo himself.
2: Star Wars from losers.
1: Losers.
3: Only a loser would watch Star Wars.
1: Yeah.
0: Well, guess what, John? Because we don't even like Star Wars, okay?
3: Yeah,
0: we don't even like it.
3: Okay, Star Wars is my least favorite movie.
1: I mean, I was saying if you did like it, it'd be weird. But you don't like it, so we're friends.
0: I think you like it.
1: No.
0: You seem to know a lot about it.
3: What do you even... I mean, I don't know anything about Star Wars.
1: No.
3: What?
0: What's stars?
3: Why don't you talk about it? Why don't you tell me what it is?
1: Yeah, here, let me look it up on Wikipedia so I can tell you.
0: No, look up on Wikipedia.
3: I don't understand.
0: Star Wars.
1: I'm like, what's a Wookiee?
3: I was looking it up, John, because I haven't seen it.
1: I'm like, what's a Wookiee? Is it like...
3: They have combat boots?
1: Combat boots are cool.
0: Duh. Yeah, you would like that.
1: No, but I'm just saying Star Wars isn't just combat boots.
3: Mark, what's your opinion on combat boots?
5: They're pretty combat-like, you know, I mean, you need them in order to do all the finest martial arts moves.
0: But you gotta put them on with one hand at a time. You don't put on combat boots.
3: Of course.
5: Compact boots. What are you new?
3: You know, back when the Native Americans were at war, you know what they wore?
0: Compact discs.
3: No, compact pooties.
0: The compact poodles, because they're the most compact dogs.
3: What the Native Americans would do in times of trying war is they would squish little poodles up into like a Native American
0: purse.
3: Discus.
0: Like a little discus.
3: A little discus purse. And then they'd fashion a little basket around that, and that's what they would wear on their feet into battle. And back then they were known as combat pimpooties, but nowadays we call them combat
5: boots. Now we call them Uggs.
6: Yeah. Nowadays we call them combat Uggs. This is the need of America.
0: And any HP Lovecraft-loving fanboy would know what I'm talking about.
6: I mean, Jesus, essentially in the collected series volume 3, so... But what really gets me mad about Uggs is there's someone like me who has 1/16th Native American blood. The blood
0: and
6: of the
0: mixed
6: warrior.
0: Lab.
6: Yeah, I am part half dog, 16th Native American warrior. All this blood is flowing through my veins.
0: And out of my veins.
6: And I'm sitting there in the cafeteria, right? And I see all these girls and what I know as combat pampooties, and they're all wearing what they call Uggs. And it's really just fetishizing my culture. You know, they make fun of me for wearing Uggs, but they're combat pampooties. John?
1: Wow, I never...
0: Well, realized. You're welcome for having us to fill you in on these things.
6: Yes, John.
1: I'm so sorry I made fun of your combat pompoodles.
6: I'll try to get over
0: compact
6: it.
0: Compact pompoodles.
6: I'll try to get over it. I'll try to forgive you, but I might hold a grudge for the rest of our lives.
1: I'm sorry.
6: It's okay.
1: I didn't realize you're 1/16th Native American.
0: Here he goes again!

0: 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Eclectic Boogaloo. It's 8:52 p.m. Happy Coast. William Logan Freeman.
1: I'm Alex Moran.
0: In the booth, we have
2: Mark Lane.
0: And as our guest tonight, we have this
2: John
0: sensational
2: Harrison.
0: Yes, John.
2: John Harrison.
0: John Harrison. Whoa. That is your name.
2: I'm John Harrison.
0: John Harrison.
2: This pee in your pants is
0: John
2: cool.
0: Harrison. Let me ask you a question, John.
2: Anything in this whole wide
0: world.
2: Yes.
0: Is peeing your pants cool?
2: Well, if peeing your pants is cool, then I'm Miles Davis.
0: Are you implicating that you often pee your trousers, John?
2: Back to school. Back to school.
3: Guys, I haven't peed my pants in over a week.
0: John Harrison.
2: Who's that?
0: What's your
2: crazy old lady.
0: What's your favorite book, John?
2: My favorite book is The Little Puppy Who Lost Its Way.
0: John Harrison, would you like to talk about The Little Puppy Who Lost Its Way?
2: There was a little boy who had a little puppy. The one day, little puppy went on a little walk without the little boy. And then the puppy went bye-bye. The boy searched day and night for the little puppy. He put out flyers, and he could not find it. And one day he found the puppy on the edge of the road, carcass, entrails out, entrails trailing down the highway. And he said, "Guess I'll get another dog now."
0: Was that the whole thing?
2: No. That was paraphrasing.
0: Mr. Harrison, what you have just said is one of the most insanely idiotic things I've ever heard. At no point in your rambling, incoherent response were you even close to anything that could be considered a rational thought. Everyone in this room is now more dumb for having listened to it. I award you no points, and may God have mercy on your soul.
2: Thank you, goodbye.
0: Good night, John Harrison.
2: Good night and good luck.
0: John Harrison.
2: Yes?
0: What is your favorite food? How do you make that?
2: You get a little bit of you sprinkle it in the jabba dabba door.
0: John Harrison.
2: What?
0: What's your favorite pastime?
2: The Yankee Doodle Dandies.
0: How do you do that?
2: You do the Yankee Doodle Doo?
0: John Harrison.
3: John, stop being so weird, man.
0: John Harrison.
3: You're the weirdest, seriously the weirdest guy.
0: Excuse me. John Harrison.
2: Yes?
0: If there is a God.
2: Yes.
0: What do you want him to say when you reach his gates?
2: I like to eat turkey, cause it's good. Eat that turkey like a good boy should, cause it's turkey to eat so good.
0: What is
2: cause it's always Thanksgiving in heaven.
0: What turns you on?
2: Eat that turkey all day long.
0: What turns you off?
2: Take that shampoo bottle and stick it up my...
3: John, you can't say that.
0: John.
4: Let's calm down, dude.
0: What sound do you hate?
2: Wimbabo!
0: Well, I think we can all agree with that one.
2: Something that should have come to my attention yesterday!
0: What profession other than yours would you like to attempt?
2: The Hockey Players Supreme League.
0: What profession would you like to not do?
2: Ooh. The Hockey Players Junior League.
3: John, I didn't know you liked hockey. You really don't have the build for hockey.
0: Any last words for the audience?

0: night.
1: Ain't got nobody, and nobody cares.
0: Thank you, John. That has been Eclectic Boogaloo for tonight. I've been your host, Logan Freeman.
2: I've just been appalled over here.
0: That's
2: Alex Moran. Madness that's ensuing.
0: And as our guest, we have... Guest, would you like to sign out?
1: Yes.
0: What would you like to say to the people?
1: I dreamed a dream of life on Rye.
0: Mark?
3: I don't know. I gotta get out of
0: here. Would you like to say goodbye?
2: We gotta get away from this guy.
3: Later.
0: Can we get this guy out of the studio? Someone wrangle him?
3: Possibly send him to San Francisco's house?
4: Yeah, I'll go.
0: Why did you change your voice? What is wrong with you?
3: He's crazy.
4: Guys, John left. It's just me.
0: Who are you?
4: Joe.
0: Joe Harrison, here in the studio.
2: Oh, yeah, to knock off a few letters for that one.
0: J.O. Harrison.
4: It's actually J.O.H.
0: Joe Harrison.
1: Joe Harrison, here in the studio. If peeing your pants is cool, then I'm Joe Harrison.
0: Good night, everyone.
4: Good night, guys.
5: Good night.
6: See, I'm a gore lover, so I love slasher.
7: You're out there on Tinder, swipe right, power swipe it. Right,
8: I'm
7: right,
8: quirky
7: right,
8: little boy. Anyway.
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13: There's a word for it. And can you imagine the English language without the two letters OK? OK is used a million times a day and is spread to every country on earth. One story on how OK was born goes back to the campaign of Martin Van Buren when he was running for his second term as President of the United States. The OK Club was formed to support his candidacy. The letters came from the initial of Van Buren's native hometown of Old Kinderhook, New York. His supporters always called him OK. OK caught the public fancy as a simple way of agreeing, approving, and endorsing an idea. Today we say, is it OK? They're doing OK. Put your OK on this. Well, one thing is sure, as far as our language is concerned, OK is here to stay. OK, there's a word for it. Is brought to you by the American Library Association. Whatever you need to know, your library is the place to go.
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0: we're going to be bringing you a wide range of new and archive stories to get you jump-started this Sunday morning. This hour, you'll hear more on the Black fashion scene in Boston, working mothers, the field of ideas, the phenomenon of sensory deprivation reducing anxiety, sperm donor siblings, and nudity. 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Siri Yuzuri means hidden beauty in Swahili. Black History Month and every month, Black businesses and creators are celebrating their cultures in diverse and beautiful ways. Yet there's concern that Black expression isn't getting the appreciation and recognition it deserves. You Are Here's Devin Sawyer has this story from our archives on the vastly overlooked Black fashion scene in Boston.
1: Newbury Street, a mecca for fashionistas and fashion killers alike. Yet, when I pass by the many stores that adorn the street side, all I see is a lack of representation of Black culture, my culture. Passersby Roshana, Jackie, and Sophie think they know what kind of demographic Newbury is trying to attract.
2: Skinny white ladies with weird makeup.
3: Mm-hmm. Yeah, and bald heads and big dresses.
2: Yep.
1: Newbury Street is a reflection of the whole industry. Does the fashion world find Black style unfashionable? Is Black not beautiful?
2: Yeah, absolutely.
3: It is beautiful.
4: Black is so beautiful. I feel like that's not even a question. Personally, I think it's the most beautiful because it's just like, how can I put this into words?
3: I think it's like unapologetic. Like, I'm not gonna like, you know, I do what I want. And I feel like I am my culture, like my language, my twang, it's me.
1: Upcoming Boston-based designer Charisse is making waves to make sure no one forgets that Black will always be in style. She says Black fashion has always been a vital part of the style we see today.
4: I think that, you know, a lot of times fashion designers, white fashion designers, and just people in general, they pull from the Black culture, from our style, from, you know, the way that we wear our hair, like just different things. I feel like, especially in fashion, they're always, you know, pulling inspiration from what we do and what we wear. And, you know, it's like they're getting credit for something that our people are creating.
1: You know how Supreme and most streetwear companies go for that urban vibe? It's not new. Older Black institutions like the Zulu Nation and Run DMC set those trends.
5: Yeah, it's copied. Like all the stuff that people wear now, my mother wore that way back then. My grandmother already has all that.
1: I hate to break it to you, but B-Boys came before the Beastie Boys.
4: So I feel like there's definitely space for us to have more publicity and just have that exposure in the world.
1: Charisse's new collection, Unapologetic, pushes a message of Black social justice and pride, an example being a vest saying, hands up, don't shoot.
4: Unapologetic was inspired by the Black Lives Matter movement. I just felt it was my duty almost to use my platform as a Black fashion designer in Boston to just make a statement, make a powerful statement with my design.
1: Some think that work like Charisse's aims to elevate Black culture while demeaning others. Don't get it twisted. As one of Charisse's shirts says, pro-Black is not anti-white.
4: So I kind of expressed my frustration with what we're going through with Donald Trump and just how messed up this world is today in 2018. And I just expressed that almost anger through like the brush strokes and through my designs with that collection. So it's almost like a saving grace in a way to keep me from like going out and like starting a riot. Instead, I started a riot through my clothes.
1: Charisse wants people to see the hidden beauty of Black culture.
4: It's so diverse. You know, there's so many different shades of Black people. There's so many different features and just the way that we can be, just our essence, I feel like, is just beautiful. The way that we carry ourselves, the way that we, you know, hold pride to our culture, to who we are and where we come from, that's beautiful. It's unapologetic.
1: Many Black Bostonians feel as if there's not a strong center of Black culture in the city.
2: I don't know, people told me not to move here because they were like, it's racist and you're not gonna find any spaces. And so it was great to find like people of color at my job and like make community there, but in the larger place of Boston, I don't feel that connected to it.
1: Black excellence is the ideal of Black achievement. That is not just limited to the arts or sports. It isn't just basketball and rap dreams. Get the picture? Mecca Leslie Taylor, a fashion-forward physics major at Northeastern, spoke on her experience of being a strong Black woman in the STEM field.
5: That's me being like a Black woman who's a physics major. People always try to act like I'm stupid or I don't know much. So I express my Blackness by just being excellent in my craft, basically.
1: Despite Black culture and representation being veiled by the mainstream media, our excellence shines through. Marvel's Black Panther, which had solid Afrofuturistic style, is putting Blackness and Black power back on the cultural map. People feel it gives a voice to those who had been crying out for far too long.
5: Well, me being Jamaican American and also being indigenous and also practicing a lot of like the Yoruba traditions in Jamaica, it made me cry. Like when he was in the soil, that made me cry because a lot of people in Jamaica, they carry soil in their bags as a way to just have their ancestors with them all the time because we believe that we belong to the earth. So seeing that like really made me like, I was really supposed to have like a Viola Davis moment. But just seeing like a lot of the practices that I practice in secret because it was demonized in America and even in the Caribbean, and seeing that in just like a royal light or like an everyday thing, just like.
1: The first step in moving forward is recognizing the problem. Newbury Street is only an example of the greater problem. Recognize the fashion.
6: Look across the street. White.
1: As a nation, we are making progress moving forward, but the solution is not to drown out another one's culture. Boston can do better. The city is much more diverse than what is being represented. Designers like Charisse are perfect examples of the best of what Black culture has to offer. There's no need to mimic Black culture. It's right here. There are countless ideas and projects coming from the Black community itself. It is high time we started celebrating a broader spectrum of color in the windows of Newbury Street.
4: I would say I definitely just want people to think about the change that they can make. You know, it may not seem like a lot, but you never know how something you're doing can affect someone else, can affect your community, your world. You know, you have to have the confidence to stand out and stand apart from everyone else. So I just wanna, you know, really express that the change, as cliche as it sounds, but like change starts with one person. So if we wanna change our community, we wanna change the fashion industry or whatever industry it may be, like it can start with just you.
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0: You're listening to You Are Here. I'm your host, Birdie Deal. Our second story is from the archives. Of these 50 United States, Massachusetts ranks 5th best for working mothers. Now that's according to money management site WalletHub. But Massachusetts has long supported motherhood with its state-enforced Maternity Leave Act. Now the Commonwealth is going a step further with its Parental Leave Act, which allows both mom and dad to take time off to care for the little one. But is it enough? WERS's Natasha Ishak has the report.
7: The Massachusetts Relative Parental Act entitles both mother and father to 8 weeks off work. The leave can be taken after the birth of a child, adoption, or to care for children with autism or other disabilities. Sunila Thomas George, commissioner at the Massachusetts Commission Against Discrimination, says today's changing family dynamics played a big part in pushing the Parental Act forward.
8: Think of it in light of gay marriage here, in marriage equality here in Massachusetts, two women who were able to be married and either adopt or have a child of their own would be entitled to 16 weeks of maternity leave for the birth or adoption of a child if they worked in two different companies. But they would be entitled to 16 weeks where two men who were legally married in Massachusetts and either, you know, used surrogates or had adopted would be entitled to 0 weeks of leave under the Maternity Leave Act.
7: Massachusetts fares slightly better than most states in terms of leave policies. It is one of the four in the country that actually has paid maternity leave laws. Now companies with 6 employees or more are required to provide leave benefits for mom and dad. According to the National Partnership for Women and Families, only 15 states and the District of Columbia offer leave for both parents. Massachusetts is one of them.
8: Fathers now who were adopting or using surrogates or, being the primary person in their child's life would be entitled to some leave as well and would not have to worry about coming back to work and being terminated, laid off, harassed, or treated differently because they took time off to care for their child. That was important for us to make sure that Massachusetts was one of those states that saw that role as parent as an important role.
7: The new Parental Leave Act is great news, especially for families without a mother in the picture. But even though parental leave itself is mandatory by state law, paid leave is still discretionary.
9: I think it's awesome to offer both parents leave, you know, whether it's same sex or I'm assuming it's same sex or whether it's a mom and dad situation. But, I'm not sure if I know, I'm trying to rack my brain right now to think if I know anyone who has actually had an employer who offered that benefit with pay. And I honestly cannot think of anyone.
7: Founder of lifestyle site BostonMamas.com and mother to 2 daughters, Christine Coe believes paid leave benefits both employee and employer.
9: I think some people have a backwards view thinking, oh, well, if you have people who want to go on leave, they're not as committed. But, you know, that's not the case. I think if you can have, peace of mind and support in those early days of parenting, you're going to come back as a better employee.
7: This is echoed by fellow entrepreneur Wendy Spivak, who co-founded the Castle Group, a PR and event management and social digital agency located in Charlestown, Massachusetts. While many argue that instating mandatory paid leave policies would spark pushback from employers, particularly smaller businesses, in reality, that is not always the case. Castle Group, for example, had leave benefits for both parents long before the Massachusetts law came around. Spivak says the policy has built a strong trust between the company and its 22 employees.
10: I don't find it difficult. We don't have that fear that employees aren't going to come back. We just haven't had that happen. I think the flexibility of our environment and our, being working mothers and understanding the needs makes our employees understand that we'll work with them.
7: When 32-year-old Megan Price gave birth to son Quinlan, it was the same time that her 2-year contract at a government position had ended. Price's husband, who worked at a public health institute, was granted 3 months of paid paternity leave. Price considers herself one of the lucky ones because she got to spend time with her newborn and still work after.
11: A lot of friends who want to work but have been unable to manage a demanding job that's often 68 or 80 hours a week with a family and end up dropping out of the workforce because they can't find a flexible employer. And I think there are a lot of very talented people who aren't currently working because they don't have that flexibility. And companies could really gain from having flexible policies where you could get talented people back in the workforce.
7: According to a 2014 poll by New York Times, CBS News, and the Kaiser Family Foundation, 61% of women admitted that family responsibilities were the reason they were not working. Those who can't afford it, of course, can opt to hire some help. But with Massachusetts' sky-high childcare costs among the highest in the country, often adds financial stress for parents.
12: Pre-K that Violet is at is full day. You know, it's open at 7:30 in the morning and closes at 6 p.m. So it is really caters to working, you know, working families like us who have, I mean, I'm out of a home office, but really I am working all day. And so it really caters especially to dual working parents who are kind of rushing around from office to office. But it's a ton of money, and it's probably more than if we went to, say, like a certified home daycare. But for us, the peace of mind and the fact that they're open all the time, they're often open during snow, you know, during days, but the public schools will, you know, cancel school for snow. And that's a huge benefit.
7: Studies from personal finance site WalletHub found that 23% of a median woman's salary goes directly to childcare. That equates to roughly $11,600 each year in Massachusetts. While the new state policy could be pushed to mandate paid parental leave and extend the leave period, things are less rosy on the national front. To this day, the U.S. remains the only first world country without guaranteed paid maternity leave laws. In fact, 33% of employed women in the U.S. who give birth don't take time off at all. It's a far cry from the progressive laws enjoyed by our European counterparts, as Spivak says.
10: We belong to a public relations global network, which is 50 agencies from around the world, and we meet twice a year. And we were just talking about benefits in our last meeting. We were in Washington, D.C. last week, and our German partner was telling us that their people, that they're in their country, they get 6 weeks off in advance of the baby being born to prepare, and then it's a really, really long time afterwards. I can't remember if it was a year or two, which is way too much, but there has to be, like, I think the policies here could be better.
7: While Massachusetts isn't doing too bad with its leave policies, as a whole, the U.S. is still lagging behind. The lack of support from state governments and employers interferes with bonding time between parents and child. But more than that, it holds significant economic and social impact. These policies affect women's progress in the workforce. They impact the livelihoods that depend on mom as main breadwinner, and not to mention the emotional toll it takes on overworked mothers trying to do it all. For You Are Here, this is Natasha Ishak.
0: If you're now just tuning in, you're listening to WERS, our weekly public affairs show, You Are Here. I'm your host, Bertie Deal. Our third story this hour is from the archives. Diversity is important in all fields, especially in the field of ideas. What is the marketplace of ideas, and why do some ideas not get equitable attention? You Are Here's Josh Coe has the story.
13: The marketplace of ideas is a philosophical concept that's been kicked around by philosophers and political theorists for a long time now. As early as 1644, English poet John Milton was promoting an idea that would eventually evolve into the concept of a marketplace of ideas. So what is it? Well, the basic premise is that the more ideas there are floating around in a society, the better the arguments and the better the decision-making of that society. This idea is the cornerstone of free speech law throughout the democratic world. But what happens when we don't like what someone thinks? What happens when we're confronted with the ideas completely opposed to our strongest convictions or even our very own existence?
14: Intellectually, it helps us, you know, further develop our ability to defend our own opinions against those that we disagree with. Practically speaking, it will help prepare us to engage with national debates in the public sphere, the political sphere.
13: That's Zachary Wood. Wood is a rising junior at Williams College in Western Mass, and he's the current head of a student group on campus called Uncomfortable Learning. The premise of the group is essentially creating the most literal form of a marketplace of ideas.
14: At Williams, oftentimes, I would say there are a number of students on campus who are open-minded and who are willing to engage. The issue is many of them are afraid of the social justice warrior. So that's the problem. It's not that, and I don't want to mischaracterize what the intentions are of, you know, student activists. Their intentions are to make the campus a better place. their heart is in the right place. The way in which they go about doing so is by sort of attacking people and not having discussions with people.
13: Since its founding in 2013, the group's goal has been to offer open-minded Williams students the opportunity to shop around and haggle with people who offer different views. The group raises money to pay for guest speakers to come to the school and give a lecture on their ideas and then discuss those ideas with the audience. They've hosted speakers ranging from Charles Murray, a libertarian political scientist who's been deemed a white nationalist by the Southern Poverty Law Center, to Dr. John Christie, a climate change skeptic. And while the ideas have been rather unpopular, the speaker series itself has been very popular.
14: At the average uncomfortable learning event, we will have anywhere from 50 to 100 students. Bigger uncomfortable learning events where we have a speaker like Charles Murray, who we had this year, anywhere from 200 to 300.
13: It's worth mentioning that that's over 10% of the school's entire student population. But in October of last year, things changed for the group, starting when they decided to invite an anti-feminist social critic, Suzanne Venker, to campus. Wood set up a Facebook page for the event, and
14: I mean, it was like I was swarmed, like immediately, you know, within 2 or 3 minutes. I'm getting messages on my phone. Really, Zach? Are you serious? This has to be a joke, right? You know, like, Zach, did someone hack your account? I mean, at least I think it was 10 people who said, did someone hack your Facebook account? Because they couldn't believe that, you know, like, I was hosting this event that was inviting Suzanne Venker.
13: According to Venker's anti-feminist website, the feminist narrative is that men are the enemy, good marriages don't exist, biology is bogus, and a woman's value is only as good as her paycheck.
14: Students who are far left, who identify with the women's feminist collective at Williams, are extremely upset. There were friends I had who were part of the feminist collective who now just sneer at me.
13: Wood says his peers don't always take into account that his political ideas are often completely opposed to the guests he's inviting.
14: I am an African-American student. A lot of people on campus know that I admire a number of African-American intellectuals on the left. Mm-hmm. They know that I admire Obama a lot. They know that I myself am someone who identifies as a strong Democrat. I'm not sort of a radical leftist, but I'm to the left of center. And so I, in some ways, am someone who, when the issue of race comes up, will oftentimes, you know, make assertions and take stances that black students would largely agree with.
13: Wood was the communications director for the Black Students Union, or BSU, his freshman year at Williams.
14: And this is actually important in terms of understanding why certain students have reacted to me in this way. The reason why I resigned from the Black Student Union is because in many ways they were very nationalistic, and in many ways I felt as though they were pushing a kind of politics that I didn't necessarily fully agree with. And while I agreed with the mission and the goals, the way of achieving some of those goals I thought were exclusive, which is to say, one of the conditions that some of the members of the BSU had was that if we're having a conversation about racial justice, white people should not be involved. And that's something that I disagreed with.
13: So Wood left the BSU after 3 months. For the next several months, he drifted between student groups. He attempted to found a bipartisan political union, but that fell apart. Then one night, Wood attended an uncomfortable learning event.
14: In October of my freshman year, actually, Randall Kennedy came to speak at Williams for Uncomfortable Learning. And when he came to speak, he was speaking about a book called The N-Word. So when Randall Kennedy comes, he says, look, I'm going to use the word freely, and if you feel uncomfortable, please feel free to leave the room, though I hope you all will stay and will challenge me and will object and engage. And that was precisely what I intended to do, and that's what I did. And when I asked my question, I asked him a question about how Martin Luther King would view his use of the N-word. And then the leaders of Uncomfortable Learning at that time said, we think you would be a great addition to our club. We want you to join.
13: By sophomore year, he was the president of Uncomfortable Learning. The group just seemed to appeal to what Zach says is his greatest passion, debating.
14: I am someone who loves to debate with anyone about any topic. Mm-hmm. And I'm the kind of person who likes playing devil's advocate. I'm the kind of person who likes asking tough questions. I'm the kind of person who likes to provoke people. I like to. I think controversy is good, right? I think there's something to be gained from controversy.
13: But actions speak louder than words. outside of Zach's world of intellectual puritanism. He says his peers saw what he was doing very differently.
15: And so then when they have, you know, me show up on Facebook as a leader of Uncomfortable Learning, who's hosting an event that's bringing an anti-feminist to campus, it's like, what happened? So first Zach resigned from the BSU. Then after that, you know, Zach was less involved with the BSU. And then now Zach is bringing in, you know, Suzanne Vanker. Is Zach like turning into Clarence Thomas? Is the question that people started asking.
13: But things quickly escalated. Wood says his group was receiving threats that couldn't be ignored.
15: Some of the messages that we received, it kind of screamed, there needs to be security at this event. For instance, I'll give you an example. Someone said to me, Suzanne Vanker will not make it through this door in one piece. That's pretty serious.
13: The event page was taken down, and citing security concerns, the event was canceled. While the group suffered the loss of a speaker, Zach says the chilling effect on the group's members was the worst part about the incident.
15: The two co-presidents of Uncomfortable Learning at the time resigned, and I was the acting president, and Uncomfortable Learning was a one-man group. Everyone who was involved with UL dropped it, ditched it, said, you know what, this criticism is no longer criticism. Now this is character assassination. I do not want to be a part of this anymore.
13: But as they say, no publicity is bad publicity. The group continued to bring in speakers like Charles Murray, the libertarian poli-scientist who opposes affirmative action. And then entered John Derbyshire.
15: We went forward with creating a Facebook event, and as soon as that happened, it was like World War II. It was like all over again, and it was intensified. It was far more intensified.
13: The problems faced by Uncomfortable Learning are no anomaly.
16: Students, sometimes at least, try to follow the rules, and they don't want to risk getting in trouble when what they're there for is to get an education, and they don't want to have the headache of worrying about whether they're going to get in trouble for saying something or not, so more often than not, they'll shut up.
13: That's Ari Khan, a lawyer working for the Foundation for Individual Rights in Education, or FIRE. In an annual report by FIRE, they found that nearly 50% of colleges and universities in the U.S. have policies restricting free speech.
16: Those policies are oftentimes reflecting not necessarily what administrators would ideally have at their college and university. Of course, that's certainly the case sometimes. But I think to some extent, they're also reflecting what administrators think students want.
13: A 2015 Pew Research survey corresponds with this collegiate trend. According to the survey, 40% of millennials, those between 18 and 34, support the censoring of speech offensive to minorities. Compare that to 27% of their Generation X parents. For You Are Here, I'm Josh Coe.
0: If you're now just tuning in, you're listening to WERS, our weekly public affairs show, You Are Here. I'm your host, Birdie Deal. Our fourth story this hour is from the archives and looks deeper into sensory deprivation reducing anxiety. Anxiety disorders are the most common mental health illness, affecting over 40 million people in the U.S. alone. Though manageable, it can become unbearable, and many people are looking for additional support or alternative ways to manage or treat their anxiety. After the release of popular shows like Fringe and Stranger Things, sensory deprivation therapy has become a growing trend to try out, especially for illnesses like anxiety. But the question is, how does sensory deprivation tanks help anxiety? WERS's Carissa Dunlap has the story from the archives.
17: Meditation therapy is a new wellness trend spreading across America and around Europe. For 90 minutes, your body floats effortlessly in a sensory deprivation tank filled with less than a foot of water and about 900 pounds of Epsom salt. The tank is meant to trigger your brain to relax and to promote the feelings of tranquility. In recent years, more and more people are seeking out flotation therapy as a short-lived getaway vacation from an overstimulated society, or to deal with an array of health issues like anxiety. According to Dr. Nathan Lambright of Boston Child Study Center, anxiety is when someone has a specific fear of a situation or of a particular thing happening. Though everyone has some level of normal anxiety or stress, it becomes an extreme case when a person has a deep need to avoid a situation or they are under a severe amount of stress. Sometimes this distress can lead into a series of anxiety attacks.
18: A lot of individuals describe having anxiety attack when they don't meet full criteria for panic attack. And that might be a situation where when an individual gets highly anxious and their mind is just racing so much with all of the things they have to do and they need to do, even though they physiologically haven't met panic attack symptoms, mm-hmm. that anxiety is taking over their body in such a way that they can't be effective and they can't actually direct their thought into doing anything to approach the situation or deal with the problem in front of them.
17: Flotation therapy is said to help reduce the symptoms and feelings of anxiety. Because of the constant connectivity within our culture, the body is not often given the chance to unwind and relax. Someone with anxiety is more susceptible to getting stuck in constant thoughts of fight or flight in their everyday lives. Anxiety can feed on itself, driving a person through compulsive behaviors to try and solve problems that aren't actually there. The sensory deprivation tank will induce a deep state of relaxation by minimizing the body's natural fight or flight response. The relaxation response is the process responsible for relieving stress and helps to alleviate and lower heart rate, blood pressure, and breathing rates, essentially all effects from someone who's living in an extremely anxious state. Sarah Garvin, owner of Float in Boston, discusses how flotation therapy can be used as a way to maintain the memory of the relaxed state felt in the tank.
19: So what the float tank does is the relaxation response is the opposite of fight or flight, and it is made to bring it down. It's made to counteract the effects of the fight or flight response, and when that kicks in, it can help counteract the effects of stress hormones on your body. So that's the main thing. Is that it gives you this feeling of well-being and this feeling of relaxation that not only do you have right then, but you then also have a memory of that. You have the memory of how your body felt. And you can go back to that. It's there for you whenever you need it.
17: In order to reach this relaxed state, the tank eliminates all external stimuli. Sensory isolation is used to remove the mind from constant bombardment by plunging you into a deep meditative state. The tank removes the stimulus of touch, light, and noise. When you first walk into the chamber, the water will feel thick and silk-like. The water is kept at normal body temperature, roughly 93.5 through 95 degrees. The idea is to keep the skin receptors neutral, so it's not too hot and not too cold, allowing your mind to go deeper into a sleep-like state. As Garvin explains, after a while, your body won't be able to feel it.
19: One of the things you want to do to give your brain a rest is to take away some of the input coming into it. And like the obvious ones are light and sound. And what the water gives is it takes away touch input. So if the water's at that sweet spot temperature, after a little while, you stop noticing it and you stop realizing that it's there, and that kind of helps you go a little more deeper into yourself.
17: When the chamber doors close, you're instantly plunged into darkness, and the earplugs placed in your ears causes you to lose a sense of spatial orientation. And it'll take some time for your brain to calm down from the drastic changes to your senses. Once the body adjusts, it will feel as if the mind is in a trance-like or altered state, described as the feeling of drifting when you're half asleep. The deprivation of external stimuli will sometimes cause the brain to generate unrecognizable shapes, dots, lines, patterns, or swirls of colors. Some have even felt like they were having multiple hallucinations about past memories. Amanda Zerminski, a frequent floater, recounts the feelings she had after her first time in the tank.
20: So dazed. You know how when you fall asleep and you have one of those naps that you think is about 10 years long, but it's only been 40 minutes? Mm-hmm. It was that feeling. Like, am I even on this planet anymore? But I just, I went and I sat in the back, and for the first time in a really long time, I had no inclination to check my phone or my email or anything. I just was really enjoying living in that calm, watery bubble.
17: That feeling when you're about to fall asleep is referred to as the theta state. Meditation helps you reach active dreaming that's associated with theta waves. In the theta state, many people have reached higher levels of consciousness, periods of increased creativity, and an increase in the body's natural healing state.
19: And maximizing what your body can do and its natural healing abilities.
17: Studies show that the meditative state can activate parts of the brain associated with attention, thus decreasing activity within the amygdala, the part of the brain that triggers fight or flight response to a real or perceived threat. Someone suffering from extreme anxiety will have an amygdala firing off at very high levels and be induced with the energy to get away from a perceived danger. During a panic attack, their hearts will race, they will experience high blood pressure, they'll feel extremely hot or cold, and they'll have shortness of breath. In the relaxed state, symptoms of anxiety are eased and stress levels begin to lower. Garvin describes this as a reaction to a much-needed mental break from the world.
19: It provides a really important process for our brains to give it a break every now and again. Take a vacation from your phone and take a vacation from the stress in your life just to relax and let the relaxation response, which is the opposite of fight or flight, mm-hmm. let the relaxation response kick in and help reset you for the next day, rather than running so high and so hot all the time. You need some time to rest.
17: Flotation therapy is said to help people with anxiety become more aware of their bodies. Someone with anxiety will feel their heart beating out of control, and the sensory deprivation tank allows them to lie in the pool and focus on their own heart rates. Though it can be daunting for many people to enter the tank at first, claustrophobia and the feeling of being out of control of your own body can sink in for many anxiety patients. Places like Float in Boston find it important to note that you are in control of the entire experience. Studies show that someone who is anxious about the experience can terminate the session at any time, which can cause a significant decrease in their initial anxiety, as experienced by frequent floater Amanda Zerminski.
20: Looking into that dark tank was a little intimidating at first. Mm-hmm. And I thought I was going to be like that the whole time, but within 2 or 3 minutes of me being in there, I just felt this overwhelming sense of peace.
17: Studies by Dr. Justin Feinstein of Laurent Institute for Brain Research found that flotation therapy has the same effect as some anti-anxiety drugs. Despite incoming research proving the beneficial properties of sensory deprivation, many still remain hesitant and skeptic of the long-term effects. Normal treatment for anxiety is a combination of medications like Prozac or Paxil and cognitive behavioral therapies. It teaches those with anxiety how to understand their anxiety, how to cope with it, and trains them to slowly face their fears plaguing their lives. As said by Dr. Nathan Lambright, the goal is to teach patients mindfulness, the skill to stay grounded in the moment, to think about what is going on in front of them, and to focus on the given time rather than the future. He states how sensory deprivation could be a way to teach this idea of mindfulness.
18: Certainly see the benefit because an individual who is anxious is going to naturally struggle a bit more with mindfulness because their mind is taking them in those different ways. So mm-hmm. I could see it kind of being training wheels for mindfulness, for lack of a better word, towards it. Mm-hmm. So if an individual is engaging in sensory deprivation to try to be mindful and focused in the moment, they also need to learn how to be able to take that and to be able to do that when they're at school, when they're at work, when they're at home, in the different places where anxiety is affecting them.
17: That is the consensus for many skeptics. Sensory deprivation can only be effective short-term and in the moment if anxiety patients don't learn how to take the feeling felt in the tank and apply it to the outside world situations. But Nathan Lambright believes sensory deprivation could be a support to cognitive and drug therapies.
18: Being a helpful adjunct, I think that saying go and get sensory deprivation treatment without getting, without having the cognitive behavioral treatment to help an individual understand why that may be making them feel better in the moment isn't going to be effective in the long term. Because in that kind of case, it will certainly take away anxiety in the moment, but it's not teaching the individual what they can learn from that experience to be able to use it at other parts in their life.
17: There is no universal float experience for anyone suffering from anxiety. For the first float, many don't experience anything at all. But who can turn down time to relax the mind from the nonstop world we live in? For You Are Here, I'm Carissa Dunlap.

0: If you're now just tuning in, you're listening to WERS, our weekly public affairs show, You Are Here. I'm your host, Birdie Deal. Our fifth story this hour is from the archives. The internet can help us find a significant other, help us trace our ancestry, even help us order a burrito, all with the click of a button. The internet also allows kids who were conceived with the help of a sperm donor to find their half-siblings online. WERS's Lindsay Perdue has the report of the odd and modern process of meeting your sperm donor siblings.
1: Each year, 30 to 60,000 children are born via sperm or egg donation. And it's not unusual for donors to donate more than once. With more than 27% of donors donating to more than one clinic, it's common for multiple families from all over the world to have children from the same sperm. Although sperm donation is anonymous, there are ways to find out who might share half of your DNA. Donor Sibling Registry is a website for just that. It's an online registry that matches people with their donors and half-siblings. Wendy Kramer is the co-founder.
2: It was my 10-year-old son and I, and it was very much a grassroots thing. It was all because I had a curious kid. So back in 2000, there were like these new things called Yahoo groups, and we both thought, okay, well, maybe you're not the only curious kid out there. And so we started a Yahoo group thinking, you know, maybe there'd be a handful of other people out there. It was one of those, like, build it and they will come kind of things.
1: With over 12,000 monthly visitors to the site, almost 70% of posts on the donor sibling registry result in a match, and about 80% of these matches are instant.
2: We're the only worldwide registry, so we match people in small clinics around the world in more than 40 countries, and also people who have used the large U.S. sperm banks, who also ship to 40 and 50 countries around the world. But you can have half-brothers and sisters everywhere.
1: To search the registry, you first select the sperm bank you came from. Then you type in your donor ID number. If you see a post from the same bank with that same ID number, it's a match.
2: We could upload photos to share with each other. We could send messages back and forth. We could share medical information. So for some people, their first message is, oh my God, I have a half-sister, here's my phone number, here's my email address, and that's great. And then for other people, they're like, you know, they're a little slower and maybe want to gain some trust first.
1: Jesse Bogdan was conceived through sperm donation. In search of his half-siblings, Bogdan's parents posted on the donor sibling registry. And as it turns out, they weren't the only ones looking.
3: So I didn't ever use the site. Like, my parents used the site before me. I didn't even know it existed until I was about 12 years old, almost 13 years old. And then my parents, I think, I don't really remember, it was just one random day, said, hey, Jesse, there's a site called Donor Sibling Registry. We've been using it, and we found that you have a bunch of half-siblings. Come over to the computer, look at this.
1: When he looked at the computer, Bogdan realized his family just got a lot bigger. There were 11 donor children that had posted under the same number.
3: But I was kind of overwhelmed at first. It's like, wow, I'm looking at this website and my family just tripled or quadrupled in size. I don't know. It was like a mixture of weirdness, it was cool, and it was also kind of really surprising.
1: Meeting anyone for the first time can be a scary thing. Bogdan says he was nervous to meet his half-siblings, but was also really excited.
3: But I remember seeing them for the first time, and everyone was, like, so nice and so receptive. I was like, do I go in the hug? They're like, yeah, what's up? Hi, I'm Jesse. But I guess just like everyone, it takes a little bit to get to know someone, but with my half-siblings, that process is sped up a little bit. I feel like in a matter of a day or two, we were pretty comfortable just hanging out with each other. I clicked with everyone.
1: Molly Chaffetz is one of Bogdan's many half-siblings. Like Bogdan's parents, her parents also posted on the website.
4: My mom took us out to dinner because she had done the website and didn't tell us. She wanted to see first, so she took us out to a restaurant and then she laid it on us and she's like, I found out you guys have this many half-siblings. I literally was in shock.
1: Kramer says success stories like Bogdan's and Chaffetz inspires her to do what she does.
2: I get to watch lives change. When people connect with their biological father, with a half-brother, you know, with a half-sister, with a biological daughter, it is life-changing. I get to watch people's lives change as they find their first-degree genetic relative.
1: In addition to founding the Donor Sibling Registry, Kramer produced the TV show Generation Cryo. Generation Cryo is a 6-episode docuseries that aired on MTV in early 2013.
2: I wanted to show all different kind of families, all different kind of perspectives from kids, sort of like the whole range. I wanted to help educate the public as much as we could by showing as many diverse families and experiences as we could.
1: The show followed Bogdan and all of his half-siblings as they met each other and searched for their sperm donor, or what they like to call their bio dad.
3: So it was kind of awesome because MTV was paying for us to meet. So I was really fortunate for the show because it brought us all together and it like brought us through this process of thinking about our unique situation.
1: Kramer wanted to use the show to highlight some of the fears that can come with children searching for their biological parents.
2: You know, what makes people afraid of these connections and what is that fear? And, you know, really kind of look at that. So we, so we just followed them for like, you know, several months. And I think we ended up with something that was very real and very educational.
1: At first, Bogdan was reluctant to search for his bio dad. He says the show gave him the opportunity to explore who he really was.
3: I had never really thought about that. Maybe some of my personality traits, obviously physical traits. And I think I was reluctant at first, but like Bree and all the other half siblings made me realize that I'm actually really interested in kind of figuring out who the bio dad is, or at least say hello to him and make that connection.
1: Kramer says Generation Cryo was not the typical reality show.
2: It unfolded in a very real way. You know, it's funny, I hear people say, oh, reality TV, even though this was a docuseries, you know, it's all scripted, and no.
1: Bogdan says the show really connected him to his half-siblings.
3: Sometimes we don't really think about it that much because everyone has a family of their own, and you live in, like, your life, and you accept that this has happened, but it really made us think, like, how does this differentiate us? How are we actually connected, and how should we pursue a relationship with our bio dad, who is the link that shares all of us?
1: Chaffetz says if it weren't for the show, she wouldn't have been able to meet her half-siblings.
4: I mean, we're all across the country, so we obviously don't have the means to connect with each other. So the show kind of gave us the opportunity to all meet up and get to know each other and really hang out.
1: On the last episode of the show, some of the siblings got together and wrote a letter to the bio dad.
3: And I, myself, didn't really know if I wanted to find this guy or not. In the end, we realized that the show would like bring us together and that we would be able to hang out because of the show. So we figured, why wouldn't we do this? Like, we'll all see each other. And at the end of the day, like, what this is about is all of us forming that family between us.
1: Chaffetz says she's okay with not meeting him.
4: So I personally am fine where I am now, just pictures. I don't even talk to him. But that's heavily influenced because I have a dad in my life. So I really respect if my other siblings are more curious to meet him.
1: Bogdan says he's fortunate for the show.
3: Being on the show on MTV kind of helped me to open up more. And it made me realize that this is part of who I am. And it's not that big of a deal either, because I still am who I am. My family is the same. I have my dad, my mom, my sister. The only difference is that now I have extended family. I have a bunch of cool half-siblings, like awesome half-siblings.

0: take away some of the stigma towards being a donor kid.
1: I was trying to think of it. I'm trying to think of it as like a greater good, hopefully. Like showing this will help people, maybe. I mean, for my own personal thing, I really hope it brought some awareness to it.
0: Years ago, these siblings met because of the internet. They now use it as a way to keep in touch.
2: The half-siblings have a Facebook group, and we can connect with each other, like, say what's up. About every couple of months, we're like, hey guys, I've just done this, like, this is what's happening in my life. So we can stay connected to that way.
0: All things considered, this really is a testament to the power of the internet. These advances in technology made it possible for these individuals to find each other and form a unique family of their own. Because of the internet, Bogdan, Chaffetz, and the rest of their siblings around the country were able to make these life-changing connections. It started with a website, then a TV show, and because of technology, these people were brought together to share their story with the world. For You Are Here, I'm Lindsay Perdue.
3: If you're now just tuning in, you're listening to WERS, our weekly public affairs show, You Are Here. I'm your host, Birdie Deal. Our last story this hour is from the archives. The idea of nudity is heavily debated within U.S. culture. Is it inappropriate? Is it too sexual? Nudity is not socially or legally acceptable in public in the United States and has become somewhat of a taboo. Nudity also represents a strong double standard between men and women. Many social movements like Free the Nipple have attempted to help normalize the concept of nudity, but society is still hesitant of full acceptance. WERS's Abby Morrell has the story.
4: Rose Maisie Willoughby is a photographer and marketing coordinator for a London-based company. In her most recent project, she photographed 30 girls in the nude. Her work addresses the taboo of nudity and the double standard of nudity for men and women.
5: This comes from society's role in setting up. From the minute we're born, we're clothed. I know it references in the Bible that's to do with shame, and I just think it's something that's so deeply entrenched in our culture that it's so hard to then escape and believe that being nude it is a positive thing. Especially for women, it's just likened to a lot of negative professions.
4: Willoughby hopes through photography and similar work, nudity can become normal within society.
5: We judge each other a lot. Normalizing it in terms of breaking it down and what it means and why certain things are linked to certain behaviors and opinions, and then once we can understand that, it does help to understand where we sit and where we fit.
4: Willoughby sees mainly positive reactions to her photo projects, but she understands photographing women in the nude is still somewhat of a controversial idea.
5: That double standard is something that needs to be addressed, and then as soon as someone addresses it, they're attacked. I know for one, here, if you use the term feminist, people relate it to a very aggressive movement when actually at the end of the day, it's literally thinking that men and women are both equal. And a lot of the people that do the attacking are the women, and that's a double standard as well. It's such a complex issue, but double standards is extremely harmful in the way of progression.
4: Naturism, more commonly known as nudism, is a growing movement of going nude, especially in mixed social settings. Robert Morton is the executive director of the Naturist Action Committee. Their mission is to advance and protect the rights and interests of naturists in the U.S.
6: Well, I think that naturists and nudists tend to be marginalized in the media. They tend to be sensationalized in the media. They tend to be cast as kind of a titillating thing. You know, you can point, for instance, to reality shows on TV, say like Naked and Afraid, but you don't actually ever see anybody naked there. And when the media takes a picture of a nude person and then pixelates certain naughty bits, that's sending the message that that's not something that's fit to be seen.
4: Morton finds the media's portrayal of nudity an unfair and inaccurate depiction of naturists.
6: And that helps perpetuate the stereotype that we're doing something that we shouldn't be doing, and that there are certain parts of the human body that are just so much less acceptable than other parts.
4: He believes nudity is a personal choice and everyone should have the legal right to wear their birthday suit.
6: Because if we don't want anybody telling us what we have to wear, then we don't want to really be telling anybody else what they have to not wear. So clothing optional is exactly what it indicates. It's an option. And a lot of places are clothing optional. So if you wanted to attend and keep your clothes on, I, you know, it's no business of mine.

0: If I wanted to take mine off, it's no business of yours. So that really is a more accepting and more healthy environment.
1: Naturists can participate in a variety of things, from living in nude neighborhoods to day activities like nude beaches or hiking trips. Morton hopes nude recreation can expand to become normal.
0: It has proven that people can be nude in public, in the presence of one another, in the presence of bystanders and so forth, and nobody's head explodes. The society doesn't crumble into ruin.
1: Carrie Preston is a women's gender and sexuality studies professor at Boston University. She believes the taboo of nudity has deep roots within American society.
2: We are a secular culture, and the church and state are separate. I think a lot of what we've seen in the past election and the power, the political power of the religious right, would show us that religion is a tremendous influence on our culture in the United States.
1: Preston says the female body represents a complex concept in society.
2: The female body is a crucial part of American strictures against nudity. It's contradictory because, on the one hand, the female body is a sort of locus of desire, erotic desire, and there's tremendous fear that the exposed female body will cause men to do bad things, that the exposed female body is also dangerous for women. So this is a crucial politics around the female body.
1: Preston believes that even clothes, the idea that you can tell someone what to wear, contributes to the taboo of nudity. In her eyes, things like school dress codes and uniforms are particularly harmful.
2: This is demeaning to both girls and boys, the idea that boys can't control themselves, that if they were exposed to short skirts, short shorts, that they wouldn't be able to focus on their studies. And it gives girls the idea that their bodies are somehow bad or dangerous, that they need to cover them up. So it's a very complicated set of conversations that bring the exposure of the body, nudity, and certainly misogyny and ideas about gender all together.
1: For some, the social requirement of clothing can be taxing, and there are businesses designed to give people a vacation from that rule. Deborah Peterson works for Cypress Cove, a nude resort located in Florida.
3: Basically, comes from a concept that when you shed your clothes, you kind of shed all your cares, all your worries, all that excess baggage that you have from that role that you play every day. You only rely on yourself. You don't know who the other person is based upon their apparel. You get to meet people you would maybe never otherwise never even get the chance to talk to. And you rely just more on your own personality. And it just allows you to be more of yourself.
1: Peterson herself finds nudity to be very relaxing and natural. She hopes one day it will be more normal to be naked.
3: I think that, you know, as far as influence from the outside or trying to maybe destigmatize social nudity, which is what we're talking about here, I think that we're starting to see, I think in younger generations, people aren't quite as hung up on body image. I think just as we start to see that evolution, there will be less stigma involved with it.
1: One unlikely player in the nudity debate is Instagram. Their policy doesn't allow photos with any sort of nudity, including female nipples. Dr. Lauren Rosewarne is a senior lecturer at the University of Melbourne, Australia. Dr. Rosewarne writes, comments, and speaks about topics like gender, sexuality, social media, and pop culture.
4: As much as we may not like it, as much as we may consider it sexist, ultimately, Instagram can do whatever they like in terms of dictating what is and isn't appropriate conduct for their platform. And I think, yeah, it does look like a double standard, in which case men's nipples are fine, women's are not.
1: Rosewarne believes we are headed toward a future of normalized nudity, and it will come with more and more exposure in media and the public eye.
4: In every sector of our media, we need greater diversity. You know, if we're looking at society making a difference, it's depicting bodies in their entire diversity in our media. So that means bodies that are old and young and fat and thin and brown and white and every other colour. And to show that there is not a singular aesthetic that's desirable.
1: Nudity is simultaneously a very personal and a very public issue. The naked body is generally accepted in most Western countries. In Germany and Spain, public nudity is accepted as long as it is an appropriate situation. Many countries, like the Netherlands, accept nudity in designated areas. But in the U.S., nudity is completely synonymous with sexuality, Whether the right to be naked is an issue of feminism, body positivity, or simply being human, there are many social movements trying to normalize nudity. But we have a long way to go before we're stripped of the taboo. For You Are Here, I'm Abby Morrill.
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For now, I'm Verdi Deal. This has been You Are Here on 88.9 WERS. Hagiga, with your host, Hal Slifer, is next.

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1: 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This is AP award-winning news and public affairs program, You Are Here. I'm Birdie Deal, and I'm so happy to be your host this morning.

0: We're going to be bringing you a wide range of new and archive stories to get you jump-started this Sunday morning. This hour, you'll hear more on the Black fashion scene in Boston, working mothers, the field of ideas, the phenomenon of sensory deprivation reducing anxiety, sperm donor siblings, and nudity. Our first story of this hour is from the archives. Siri Yuzuri means hidden beauty in Swahili. Black History Month, and every month, Black businesses and creators are celebrating their cultures in diverse and beautiful ways. Yet there's concern that Black expression isn't getting the appreciation and recognition it deserves. You Are Here's Devin Sawyer has this story from our archives on the vastly overlooked Black fashion scene in Boston.
1: Newbury Street, a mecca for fashionistas and fashion killers alike. Yet, when I pass by the many stores that adorn the street side, all I see is a lack of representation of Black culture, my culture. Passersby Roshana, Jackie, and Sophie think they know what kind of demographic Newbury is trying to attract.
2: Skinny white ladies with weird makeup.
3: Mm-hmm. Yeah, and bald heads and big dresses.
1: Yep. Newbury Street is a reflection of the whole industry. Does the fashion world find Black style unfashionable? Is Black not beautiful?
2: Absolutely.
3: It is beautiful.
4: Black is so beautiful. I feel like that's not even a question. Personally, I think it's the most beautiful because it's just like, how can I put this into words?
2: I think it's like unapologetic. Like, I'm not gonna like, you know, I do what I want. And I feel like I am my culture, like my language, my twang, it's me.
1: Upcoming Boston-based designer Charisse is making waves to make sure no one forgets that Black will always be in style. She says Black fashion has always been a vital part of the style we see today.
4: I think that, you know, a lot of times fashion designers, white fashion designers, and just people in general, they pull from the Black culture, from our style, from, you know, the way that we wear our hair, like just different things. I feel like, especially in fashion, they're always, you know, pulling inspiration from what we do and what we wear. And, you know, it's like they're getting credit for something that our people are creating.
1: You know how Supreme and most streetwear companies go for that urban vibe? It's not new. Older Black institutions like the Zulu Nation and Run DMC set those trends.
5: Yeah, it's copied. Like all the stuff that people wear now, my mother wore that way back then. My grandmother already has all that.
1: I hate to break it to you, but B-Boys came before the Beastie Boys.
4: So I feel like there's definitely space for us to have more publicity and just have that exposure in the world.
1: Charisse's new collection, Unapologetic, pushes a message of Black social justice and pride, an example being a vest saying, hands up, don't shoot.
4: Unapologetic was inspired by the Black Lives Matter movement. I just felt it was my duty almost to use my platform as a Black fashion designer in Boston to just make a statement, make a powerful statement with my design.
1: Some think that work like Charisse's aims to elevate Black culture while demeaning others. Don't get it twisted. As one of Charisse's shirts says, pro-Black is not anti-white.
4: So I kind of expressed my frustration with what we're going through with Donald Trump and just how messed up this world is today in 2018. And I just expressed that almost anger through like the brush strokes and through my designs with that collection. So it's almost like a saving grace in a way to keep me from like going out and like starting a riot. Instead, I started a riot through my clothes.
1: Charisse wants people to see the hidden beauty of Black culture.
4: It's so diverse. You know, there's so many different shades of Black people. There's so many different features and just the way that we can be, just our essence, I feel like, is just beautiful. The way that we carry ourselves, the way that we, you know, hold pride to our culture, to who we are and where we come from. That's beautiful. It's unapologetic.
1: Many Black Bostonians feel as if there's not a strong center of Black culture in the city.
6: I don't know. People told me not to move here because they were like, it's racist and you're not going to find any spaces. And so it was great to find like people of color at my job and like make community there. But in the larger place of Boston, I don't feel that connected to it.
1: Black excellence is the ideal of Black achievement. That is not just limited to the arts or sports. It isn't just basketball and rap dreams. Get the picture? Mecca Leslie Taylor, a fashion-forward physics major at Northeastern, spoke on her experience of being a strong Black woman in the STEM field.
5: That's me being like a Black woman who's a physics major. People always try to act like I'm stupid or I don't know much. So I express my Blackness by just being excellent in my craft, basically.
1: Despite Black culture and representation being veiled by the mainstream media, our excellence shines through. Marvel's Black Panther, which had solid Afrofuturistic style, is putting Blackness and Black power back on the cultural map. People feel it gives a voice to those who had been crying out for far too long.
5: Well, me being Jamaican American and also being indigenous and also practicing a lot of like the Yoruba traditions in Jamaica, it made me cry. Like when he was in the soil, that made me cry because a lot of people in Jamaica, they carry soil in their bags as a way to just have their ancestors with them all the time because we believe that we belong to the earth. So seeing that like really made me like, I was really supposed to have like a Viola Davis moment. But just seeing like a lot of the practices that I practice in secret because it was demonized in America and even in the Caribbean, and seeing that in just like a royal light or like an everyday thing, just like.
1: The first step in moving forward is recognizing the problem. Newbury Street is only an example of the greater problem. Recognize the fashion.
7: Look across the street, white.
1: As a nation, we are making progress moving forward, but the solution is not to drown out another one's culture. Boston can do better. The city is much more diverse than what is being represented. Designers like Charisse are perfect examples of the best of what Black culture has to offer. There's no need to mimic Black culture. It's right here. There are countless ideas and projects coming from the Black community itself. It is high time we started celebrating a broader spectrum of color in the windows of Newbury Street.
4: I would say I definitely just want people to think about the change that they can make. You know, it may not seem like a lot, but you never know how something you're doing can affect someone else, can affect your community, your world. You know, you have to have the confidence to stand out and stand apart from everyone else. So I just want to, you know, really express that the change, as cliche as it sounds, but like change starts with one person. So if we want to change our community, we want to change the fashion industry or whatever industry it may be, like it can start with just you.
1: For You Are Here, I'm Devin Sawyer.
0: You're listening to You Are Here. I'm your host, Birdie Deal. Our second story is from the archives. Of these 50 United States, Massachusetts ranks fifth best for working mothers. Now that's according to money management site WalletHub. But Massachusetts has long supported motherhood with its state-enforced Maternity Leave Act. Now the Commonwealth is going a step further with its Parental Leave Act, which allows both mom and dad to take time off to care for the little one. But is it enough? WERS's Natasha Ishak has the report.
8: The Massachusetts Relative Parental Act entitles both mother and father to 8 weeks off work. The leave can be taken after the birth of a child, adoption, or to care for children with autism or other disabilities. Sunila Thomas-George, commissioner at the Massachusetts Commission Against Discrimination, says today's changing family dynamics played a big part in pushing the Parental Act forward.
9: Think of it in light of gay marriage here in marriage equality here in Massachusetts, two women who were able to be married and either adopt or have a child of their own would be entitled to 16 weeks of maternity leave for the birth or adoption of a child if they worked in two different companies. But they would be entitled to 16 weeks where two men who were legally married in Massachusetts and either, you know, used surrogates or had adopted would be entitled to 0 weeks of leave under the Maternity Leave Act.
8: Massachusetts fares slightly better than most states in terms of leave policies. It is one of the four in the country that actually has paid maternity leave laws. Now, companies with 6 employees or more are required to provide leave benefits for mom and dad. According to the National Partnership for Women and Families, only 15 states and the District of Columbia offer leave for both parents. Massachusetts is one of them.
9: Fathers now who were adopting or using surrogates or, being the primary person in their child's life would be entitled to some leave as well and would not have to worry about coming back to work and being terminated, laid off, harassed, or treated differently because they took time off to care for their child. That was important for us to make sure that Massachusetts was one of those states that saw that role as parent as an important role.
8: The new Parental Leave Act is great news, especially for families without a mother in the picture. But even though parental leave itself is mandatory by state law, paid leave is still discretionary.
10: I think it's awesome to offer both parents leave, you know, whether it's same sex or I'm assuming it's same sex or whether it's a mom and dad situation. But, I'm not sure if I know, I'm trying to rack my brain right now to think if I know anyone who has actually had an employer who offered that benefit with pay. And I honestly cannot think of anyone.
8: Founder of lifestyle site BostonMamas.com and mother to 2 daughters, Christine Coe believes paid leave benefits both employee and employer.
10: I think some people have a backwards view thinking, oh, well, if you have people who want to go on leave, they're not as committed. But, you know, that's not the case. I think if you can have, peace of mind and support in those early days of parenting, you're going to come back as a better employee.
8: This is echoed by fellow entrepreneur Wendy Spivak, who co-founded the Castle Group, a PR and event management and social digital agency located in Charlestown, Massachusetts. While many argue that instating mandatory paid leave policies would spark pushback from employers, particularly smaller businesses, in reality, that is not always the case. Castle Group, for example, had leave benefits for both parents long before the Massachusetts law came around. Spivak says the policy has built a strong trust between the company and its 22 employees.
11: I don't find it difficult. We don't have that fear that employees aren't going to come back. We just haven't had that happen. I think the flexibility of our environment and our, being working mothers and understanding the needs makes our employees understand that we'll work with them.
8: When 32-year-old Megan Price gave birth to son Quinlan, it was the same time that her 2-year contract at a government position had ended. Price's husband, who worked at a public health institute, was granted 3 months of paid paternity leave. Price considers herself one of the lucky ones because she got to spend time with her newborn and still work after.
12: A lot of friends who want to work but have been unable to manage a demanding job that's often 68 or 80 hours a week with a family and end up dropping out of the workforce because they can't find a flexible employer. And I think there are a lot of very talented people who aren't currently working because they don't have that flexibility. And companies could really gain from having flexible policies where you could get talented people back in the workforce.
8: According to a 2014 poll by New York Times, CBS News, and the Kaiser Family Foundation, 61% of women admitted that family responsibilities were the reason they were not working. Those who can afford it, of course, can opt to hire some help. But with Massachusetts' sky-high childcare costs among the highest in the country, often adds financial stress for parents.
10: Pre-K that Violet is at is full day. You know, it's open at 7:30 in the morning and closes at 6 p.m. So it is really caters to working, you know, working families like us who have, I mean, I'm out of a home office, but really I am working all day. And so it really caters especially to dual working parents who are kind of rushing around from office to office. But it's a ton of money, and it's probably more than if we went to, say, like a certified home daycare. But for us, the peace of mind and the fact that they're open all the time, they're often open during snow, you know, during days, but the public schools will, you know, cancel school for snow. And that's a huge benefit.
8: Studies from personal finance site WalletHub found that 23% of a median woman's salary goes directly to childcare. That equates to roughly $11,600 each year in Massachusetts. While the new state policy could be pushed to mandate paid parental leave and extend the leave period, things are less rosy on the national front. To this day, the U.S. remains the only first world country without guaranteed paid maternity leave laws. In fact, 33% of employed women in the U.S. who give birth don't take time off at all. It's a far cry from the progressive laws enjoyed by our European counterparts, as Spivak says.
11: We belong to a public relations global network, which is 50 agencies from around the world, and we meet twice a year. And we were just talking about benefits in our last meeting. We were in Washington, D.C. last week, and our German partner was telling us that their people, that they're in their country, they get 6 weeks off in advance of the baby being born to prepare, and then it's a really, really long time afterwards. I can't remember if it was a year or two, which is way too much, but there has to be, like, I think the policies here could be better.
8: While Massachusetts isn't doing too bad with its leave policies, as a whole, the U.S. is still lagging behind. The lack of support from state governments and employers interferes with bonding time between parents and child. But more than that, it holds significant economic and social impact. These policies affect women's progress in the workforce. They impact the livelihoods that depend on mom as main breadwinner, and not to mention the emotional toll it takes on overworked mothers trying to do it all. For You Are Here, this is Natasha Ishak.
0: If you're now just tuning in, you're listening to WERS, our weekly public affairs show, You Are Here. I'm your host, Birdie Deal. Our third story this hour is from the archives. Diversity is important in all fields, especially in the field of ideas. What is the marketplace of ideas, and why do some ideas not get equitable attention? You Are Here's Josh Coe has the story.
13: The marketplace of ideas is a philosophical concept that's been kicked around by philosophers and political theorists for a long time now. As early as 1644, English poet John Milton was promoting an idea that would eventually evolve into the concept of a marketplace of ideas. So what is it? Well, the basic premise is that the more ideas there are floating around in a society, the better the arguments and the better the decision-making of that society. This idea is the cornerstone of free speech law throughout the democratic world. But what happens when we don't like what someone thinks? What happens when we're confronted with the ideas completely opposed to our strongest convictions or even our very own existence?
14: Intellectually, it helps us, you know, further develop our ability to defend our own opinions against those that we disagree with. Practically speaking, it will help prepare us to engage with national debates in the public sphere, the political sphere.
13: That's Zachary Wood. Wood is a rising junior at Williams College in Western Mass, and he's the current head of a student group on campus called Uncomfortable Learning. The premise of the group is essentially creating the most literal form of a marketplace of ideas.
14: At Williams, oftentimes, I would say there are a number of students on campus who are open-minded and who are willing to engage. The issue is many of them are afraid of the social justice warrior. So that's the problem. It's not that, and I don't want to mischaracterize what the intentions are of, you know, student activists. Their intentions are to make the campus a better place. their heart is in the right place. The way in which they go about doing so is by sort of attacking people and not having discussions with people.
13: Since its founding in 2013, the group's goal has been to offer open-minded Williams students the opportunity to shop around and haggle with people who offer different views. The group raises money to pay for guest speakers to come to the school and give a lecture on their ideas and then discuss those ideas with the audience. They've hosted speakers ranging from Charles Murray, a libertarian political scientist who's been deemed a white nationalist by the Southern Poverty Law Center, to Dr. John Christie, a climate change skeptic. And while the ideas have been rather unpopular, the speaker series itself has been very popular.
14: At the average uncomfortable learning event, we will have anywhere from 50 to 100 students. Bigger uncomfortable learning events where we have a speaker like Charles Murray, who we had this year, anywhere from 200 to 300.
13: It's worth mentioning that that's over 10% of the school's entire student population. But in October of last year, things changed for the group, starting when they decided to invite an anti-feminist social critic, Suzanne Venker, to campus. Wood set up a Facebook page for the event, and...
14: I mean, it was like I was swarmed, like immediately, you know, within 2 or 3 minutes. I'm getting messages on my phone, really, Zach? Are you serious? This has to be a joke, right? You know, like, Zach, did someone hack your account? I mean, at least I think it was 10 people who said, did someone hack your Facebook account? Because they couldn't believe that, you know, like, I was hosting this event that was inviting Suzanne Venker.
13: According to Venker's anti-feminist website, the feminist narrative is that men are the enemy, good marriages don't exist, biology is bogus, and a woman's value is only as good as her paycheck.
14: Students who are far left, who identify with the women's feminist collective at Williams, are extremely upset. There were friends I had who were part of the feminist collective who now just sneer at me.
13: Wood says his peers don't always take into account that his political ideas are often completely opposed to the guests he's inviting.
14: I am an African-American student. A lot of people on campus know that I admire a number of African-American intellectuals on the left. Mm-hmm. They know that I admire Obama a lot. They know that I myself am someone who identifies as a strong Democrat. I'm not sort of a radical leftist, but I'm to the left of center. And so I, in some ways, am someone who, when the issue of race comes up, will oftentimes, you know, make assertions and take stances that black students would largely agree with.
13: Wood was the communications director for the Black Students Union, or BSU, his freshman year at Williams.
14: And this is actually important in terms of understanding why certain students have reacted to me in this way. The reason why I resigned from the Black Student Union is because in many ways they were very nationalistic, and in many ways I felt as though they were pushing a kind of politics that I didn't necessarily fully agree with. And while I agreed with the mission and the goals, the way of achieving some of those goals I thought were exclusive, which is to say, one of the conditions that some of the members of the BSU had was that if we're having a conversation about racial justice, white people should not be involved. And that's something that I disagreed with.
13: So Wood left the BSU after 3 months. For the next several months, he drifted between student groups. He attempted to found a bipartisan political union, but that fell apart. Then one night, Wood attended an uncomfortable learning event.
14: In October of my freshman year, actually, Randall Kennedy came to speak at Williams for Uncomfortable Learning. And when he came to speak, he was speaking about a book called The N-Word. So when Randall Kennedy comes, he says, look, I'm going to use the word freely, and if you feel uncomfortable, please feel free to leave the room, though I hope you all will stay and will challenge me and will object and engage. And that was precisely what I intended to do, and that's what I did. And when I asked my question, I asked him a question about how Martin Luther King would view his use of the N-word. And then the leaders of Uncomfortable Learning at that time said, we think you would be a great addition to our club. We want you to join.
13: By sophomore year, he was the president of Uncomfortable Learning. The group just seemed to appeal to what Zach says is his greatest passion, debating.
14: I am someone who loves to debate with anyone about any topic. Mm-hmm. And I'm the kind of person who likes playing devil's advocate. I'm the kind of person who likes asking tough questions. I'm the kind of person who likes to provoke people. I like to. I think controversy is good, right? I think there's something to be gained from controversy.
13: But actions speak louder than words. outside of Zach's world of intellectual puritanism. He says his peers saw what he was doing very differently.
14: And so then when they have, you know, me show up on Facebook as a leader of Uncomfortable Learning, who's hosting an event that's bringing an anti-feminist to campus, it's like, what happened? So first Zach resigned from the BSU. Then after that, you know, Zach was less involved with the BSU. And then now Zach is bringing in, you know, Suzanne Vanker. Is Zach like turning into Clarence Thomas? Is the question that people started asking.
13: But things quickly escalated. Wood says his group was receiving threats that couldn't be ignored.
14: Some of the messages that we received, it kind of screamed, there needs to be security at this event. For instance, I'll give you an example. Someone said to me, Suzanne Vanker will not make it through this door in one piece. That's pretty serious.
13: The event page was taken down, and citing security concerns, the event was canceled. While the group suffered the loss of a speaker, Zach says the chilling effect on the group's members was the worst part about the incident.
14: The two co-presidents of Uncomfortable Learning at the time resigned, and I was the acting president, and Uncomfortable Learning was a one-man group. Everyone who was involved with UL dropped it, ditched it, said, you know what, this criticism is no longer criticism. Now this is character assassination. I do not want to be a part of this anymore.
13: But as they say, no publicity is bad publicity. The group continued to bring in speakers like Charles Murray, the libertarian poli-scientist who opposes affirmative action. And then entered John Derbyshire.
14: We went forward with creating a Facebook event, and as soon as that happened, it was like World War II. It was like all over again, and it was intensified. It was far more intensified.
13: The problems faced by Uncomfortable Learning are no anomaly.
15: Students, sometimes at least, try to follow the rules, and they don't want to risk getting in trouble when what they're there for is to get an education, and they don't want to have the headache of worrying about whether they're going to get in trouble for saying something or not, so more often than not, they'll shut up.
13: That's Ari Khan, a lawyer working for the Foundation for Individual Rights in Education, or FIRE. In an annual report by FIRE, they found that nearly 50% of colleges and universities in the U.S. have policies restricting free speech.
15: Those policies are oftentimes reflecting not necessarily what administrators would ideally have at their college and university. Of course, that's certainly the case sometimes. But I think to some extent, they're also reflecting what administrators think students want.
13: A 2015 Pew Research survey corresponds with this collegiate trend. According to the survey, 40% of millennials, those between 18 and 34, support the censoring of speech offensive to minorities. Compare that to 27% of their Generation X parents. For You Are Here, I'm Josh Coe.
0: If you're now just tuning in, you're listening to WERS, our weekly public affairs show, You Are Here. I'm your host, Birdie Deal. Our fourth story this hour is from the archives and looks deeper into sensory deprivation reducing anxiety. Anxiety disorders are the most common mental health illness, affecting over 40 million people in the U.S. alone. Though manageable, it can become unbearable, and many people are looking for additional support or alternative ways to manage or treat their anxiety. After the release of popular shows like Fringe and Stranger Things, sensory deprivation therapy has become a growing trend to try out, especially for illnesses like anxiety. But the question is, how does sensory deprivation tanks help anxiety? WERS's Carissa Dunlap has the story from the archives.
16: Meditation therapy is a new wellness trend spreading across America and around Europe. For 90 minutes, your body floats effortlessly in a sensory deprivation tank filled with less than a foot of water and about 900 pounds of Epsom salt. The tank is meant to trigger your brain to relax and to promote the feelings of tranquility. In recent years, more and more people are seeking out flotation therapy as a short-lived getaway vacation from an overstimulated society, or to deal with an array of health issues like anxiety. According to Dr. Nathan Lambright of Boston Child Study Center, anxiety is when someone has a specific fear of a situation or of a particular thing happening. Though everyone has some level of normal anxiety or stress, it becomes an extreme case when a person has a deep need to avoid a situation or they are under a severe amount of stress. Sometimes this distress can lead into a series of anxiety attacks.
17: A lot of individuals describe having an anxiety attack when they don't meet full criteria for panic attack. And that might be a situation where when an individual gets highly anxious and their mind is just racing so much with all of the things they have to do and they need to do, even though they physiologically haven't met panic attack symptoms, mm-hmm. that anxiety is taking over their body in such a way that they can't be effective and they can't actually direct their thought into do anything to approach the situation or deal with the problem in front of them.
16: Flotation therapy is said to help reduce the symptoms and feelings of anxiety. Because of the constant connectivity within our culture, the body is not often given the chance to unwind and relax. Someone with anxiety is more susceptible to getting stuck in constant thoughts of fight or flight in their everyday lives. Anxiety can feed on itself, driving a person through compulsive behaviors to try and solve problems that aren't actually there. The sensory deprivation tank will induce a deep state of relaxation by minimizing the body's natural fight or flight response. The relaxation response is the process responsible for relieving stress and helps to alleviate and lower heart rate, blood pressure, and breathing rates, essentially all effects from someone who's living in an extremely anxious state. Sarah Garvin, owner of Float in Boston, discusses how flotation therapy can be used as a way to maintain the memory of the relaxed state felt in the tank.
18: So what the float tank does is the relaxation response is the opposite of fight or flight, and it is made to bring it down. It's made to counteract the effects of the fight or flight response. And when that kicks in, it can help counteract the effects of stress hormones on your body. So that's the main thing, is that it gives you this feeling of well-being and this feeling of relaxation that not only do you have right then, but you then also have a memory of that. You have the memory of how your body felt. And you can go back to that. It's there for you whenever you need it.
16: In order to reach this relaxed state, the tank eliminates all external stimuli. Sensory isolation is used to remove the mind from constant bombardment by plunging you into a deep meditative state. The tank removes the stimulus of touch, light, and noise. When you first walk into the chamber, the water will feel thick and silk-like. The water is kept at normal body temperature, roughly 93.5 through 95 degrees. The idea is to keep the skin receptors neutral, so it's not too hot and not too cold, allowing your mind to go deeper into a sleep-like state. As Garvin explains, after a while, your body won't be able to feel it.
18: One of the things you want to do to give your brain a rest is to take away some of the input coming into it. And like the obvious ones are light and sound. And what the water gives is it takes away touch input. So if the water's at that sweet spot temperature, after a little while, you stop noticing it and you stop realizing that it's there, and that kind of helps you go a little more deeper into yourself.
16: When the chamber doors close, you're instantly plunged into darkness, and the earplugs placed in your ears causes you to lose a sense of spatial orientation. And it'll take some time for your brain to calm down from the drastic changes to your senses. Once the body adjusts, it will feel as if the mind is in a trance-like or altered state, described as the feeling of drifting when you're half asleep. The deprivation of external stimuli will sometimes cause the brain to generate unrecognizable shapes, dots, lines, patterns, or swirls of colors. Some have even felt like they were having multiple hallucinations about past memories. Amanda Zerminski, a frequent floater, recounts the feelings she had after her first time in the tank.
19: So dazed. You know how when you fall asleep and you have one of those naps that you think is about 10 years long, but it's only been 40 minutes? Mm-hmm. It was that feeling. Like, am I even on this planet anymore? But I just, I went and I sat in the back, and for the first time in a really long time, I had no inclination to check my phone or my email or anything. I just was really enjoying living in that calm, watery bubble.
16: That feeling when you're about to fall asleep is referred to as the theta state. Meditation helps you reach active dreaming that's associated with theta waves. In the theta state, many people have reached higher levels of consciousness, periods of increased creativity, and an increase in the body's natural healing state.
18: And maximizing what your body can do and its natural healing abilities.
16: Studies show that the meditative state can activate parts of the brain associated with attention, thus decreasing activity within the amygdala, the part of the brain that triggers fight or flight response to a real or perceived threat. Someone suffering from extreme anxiety will have an amygdala firing off at very high levels and be induced with the energy to get away from a perceived danger. During a panic attack, their hearts will race, they will experience high blood pressure, they'll feel extremely hot or cold, and they'll have shortness of breath. In the relaxed state, symptoms of anxiety are eased and stress levels begin to lower. Garvin describes this as a reaction to a much-needed mental break from the world.
18: It provides a really important process for our brains to give it a break every now and again. Take a vacation from your phone and take a vacation from the stress in your life just to relax and let the relaxation response, which is the opposite of fight or flight, mm-hmm. let the relaxation response kick in and help reset you for mm-hmm. the next day rather than running so high and so hot all the time. You need mm-hmm. some time to rest.
16: Flotation therapy is said to help people with anxiety become more aware of their bodies. Someone with anxiety will feel their heart beating out of control, and the sensory deprivation tank allows them to lie in the pool and focus on their own heart rates. Though it can be daunting for many people to enter the tank at first, claustrophobia and the feeling of being out of control of your own body can sink in for many anxiety patients. Places like Float in Boston find it important to note that you are in control of the entire experience. Studies show that someone who is anxious about the experience can terminate the session at any time, which can cause a significant decrease in their initial anxiety, as experienced by frequent floater Amanda Zerminski.
19: Looking into that dark tank was a little intimidating at first. Mm-hmm. And I thought it was going to be like that the whole time, but within 2 or 3 minutes of me being in there, I just felt this overwhelming sense of peace.
16: Studies by Dr. Justin Feinstein of Laurent Institute for Brain Research found that flotation therapy has the same effect as some anti-anxiety drugs. Despite incoming research proving the beneficial properties of sensory deprivation, many still remain hesitant and skeptic of the long-term effects. Normal treatment for anxiety is a combination of medications like Prozac or Paxil and cognitive behavioral therapies. It teaches those with anxiety how to understand their anxiety, how to cope with it, and trains them to slowly face their fears plaguing their lives. As said by Dr. Nathan Lambright, the goal is to teach patients mindfulness, the skill to stay grounded in the moment, to think about what is going on in front of them, and to focus on the given time rather than the future. He states how sensory deprivation could be a way to teach this idea of mindfulness.
17: Certainly see the benefit because an individual who is anxious is going to naturally struggle a bit more with mindfulness because their mind is taking them in those different ways. So mm-hmm. I could see it kind of being training wheels for mindfulness, for lack of a better word, towards it. Mm-hmm. So if an individual is engaging in sensory deprivation to try to be mindful and focused in the moment, they also need to learn how to be able to take that and to be able to do that when they're at school, when they're at work, when they're at home, in the different places where anxiety is affecting them.
16: That is the consensus for many skeptics. Sensory deprivation can only be effective short-term and in the moment if anxiety patients don't learn how to take the feeling felt in the tank and apply it to the outside world situations. But Nathan Lambright believes sensory deprivation could be a support to cognitive and drug therapies.
17: Being a helpful adjunct, I think that saying go and get sensory deprivation treatment without getting, without having a cognitive behavioral treatment to help an individual understand why that may be making them feel better in the moment isn't going to be effective in the long term. Because in that kind of case, it will certainly take away anxiety in the moment, but it's not teaching the individual what they can learn from that experience to be able to use it at other parts in their life.
16: There is no universal float experience for anyone suffering from anxiety. For the first float, many don't experience anything at all. But who can turn down time to relax the mind from the nonstop world we live in? For You Are Here, I'm Carissa Dunlap.

0: If you're now just tuning in, you're listening to WERS, our weekly public affairs show, You Are Here. I'm your host, Birdie Deal. Our fifth story this hour is from the archives. The internet can help us find a significant other, help us trace our ancestry, even help us order a burrito, all with the click of a button. The internet also allows kids who were conceived with the help of a sperm donor to find their half-siblings online. WERS's Lindsay Perdue has the report of the odd and modern process of meeting your sperm donor siblings.
1: Each year, 30 to 60,000 children are born via sperm or egg donation. And it's not unusual for donors to donate more than once. With more than 27% of donors donating to more than one clinic, it's common for multiple families from all over the world to have children from the same sperm. Although sperm donation is anonymous, there are ways to find out who might share half of your DNA. Donor Sibling Registry is a website for just that. It's an online registry that matches people with their donors and half-siblings. Wendy Kramer is the co-founder.
2: It was my 10-year-old son and I, and it was very much a grassroots thing. It was all because I had a curious kid. So back in 2000, there were like these new things called Yahoo groups, and we both thought, okay, well, maybe you're not the only curious kid out there. And so we started a Yahoo group thinking, you know, maybe there'd be a handful of other people out there. It was one of those, like, build it and they will come kind of things.
1: With over 12,000 monthly visitors to the site, almost 70% of posts on the donor sibling registry result in a match, and about 80% of these matches are instant.
2: We're the only worldwide registry, so we match people in small clinics around the world in more than 40 countries, and also people who have used the large U.S. sperm banks, who also ship to 40 and 50 countries around the world. But you can have half-brothers and sisters everywhere.
1: To search the registry, you first select the sperm bank you came from. Then you type in your donor ID number. If you see a post from the same bank with that same ID number, it's a match.
2: We could upload photos to share with each other. We could send messages back and forth. We could share medical information. So for some people, their first message is, oh my God, I have a half-sister, here's my phone number, here's my email address, and that's great. And then for other people, they're like, you know, they're a little slower and maybe want to gain some trust first.
1: Jesse Bogdan was conceived through sperm donation. In search of his half-siblings, Bogdan's parents posted on the donor sibling registry. And as it turns out, they weren't the only ones looking.
3: So I didn't ever use the site. Like, my parents used the site before me. I didn't even know it existed until I was about 12 years old, almost 13 years old. And then my parents, I think, I don't really remember, it was just one random day, said, hey, Jesse, there's a site called Donor Sibling Registry. We've been using it, and we found that you have a bunch of half-siblings. Come over to the computer, look at this.
1: When he looked at the computer, Bogdan realized his family just got a lot bigger.

0: know someone, but with my half siblings, it kind of, that process is sped up a little bit. I feel like in a matter of a day or two, we were pretty comfortable just hanging out with each other. I clicked with everyone.
1: Molly Chaffetz is one of Bogdan's many half siblings. Like Bogdan's parents, her parents also posted on the website.
2: My mom took us out to dinner because she had done the website and didn't tell us. She wanted to see first. So she took us out to a restaurant and then she laid it on us and she's like, I found out you guys have this many half siblings. I literally was in shock.
1: Kramer says success stories like Bogdan's and Chaffetz inspires her to do what she does.
3: I get to watch lives change. When people connect with their biological father, with a half brother, you know, with a half sister, with a biological daughter, it is life changing. I get to watch people's lives change as they find their first degree genetic relative.
1: In addition to founding the Donor Sibling Registry, Kramer produced the TV show Generation Cryo. Generation Cryo is a 6-episode docuseries that aired on MTV in early 2013.
3: I wanted to show all different kind of families, all different kind of perspectives from kids, sort of like the whole range. I wanted to help educate the public as much as we could by showing as many diverse families and experiences as we could.
1: The show followed Bogdan and all of his half-siblings as they met each other and searched for their sperm donor, or what they like to call their bio dad.
0: So it was kind of awesome because MTV was paying for us to meet. So I was really fortunate for the show because it brought us all together and it like brought us through this process of thinking about our unique situation.
1: Kramer wanted to use the show to highlight some of the fears that can come with children searching for their biological parents.
3: You know, what makes people afraid of these connections and what is that fear? And, you know, really kind of look at that. So we we just followed them for like, you know, several months, and I think we ended up with something that was very real and very educational.
1: At first, Bogdan was reluctant to search for his bio dad. He says the show gave him the opportunity to explore who he really was.
0: I had never really thought about that. Maybe some of my personality traits, obviously physical traits. And I think I was reluctant at first, but like Bree and all the other half siblings made me realize that I'm actually really interested in kind of figuring out who the bio dad is, or at least say hello to him and make that connection.
1: Kramer says Generation Cryo was not the typical reality show.
3: It unfolded in a very real way. You know, it's funny, I hear people say, oh, reality TV, even though this was a docuseries, you know, it's all scripted, and no.
1: Bogdan says the show really connected him to his half-siblings.
0: Sometimes we don't really think about it that much because everyone has a family of their own, and you live in, like, your life, and you accept that this has happened, but it really made us think, like, how does this differentiate us? How are we actually connected, and how should we pursue a relationship with our bio dad, who is the link that shares all of us?
1: Chaffetz says if it weren't for the show, she wouldn't have been able to meet her half-siblings.
2: I mean, we're all across the country, so we obviously don't have the means to connect with each other, so the show kind of gave us the opportunity to all meet up and get to know each other and really hang out.
1: On the last episode of the show, some of the siblings got together and wrote a letter to the bio dad.
0: And I, myself, didn't really know if I wanted to find this guy or not. In the end, we realized that the show would like bring us together and that we would be able to hang out because of the show. So we figured, why wouldn't we do this? Like, we'll all see each other. And at the end of the day, like, what this is about is all of us forming that family between us.
1: Chaffetz says she's okay with not meeting him.
2: So I personally am fine where I am now, just pictures. I don't even talk to him. But that's heavily influenced because I have a dad in my life. So I really respect if my other siblings are more curious to meet him.
1: Bogdan says he's fortunate for the show.
0: Being on the show on MTV kind of helped me to open up more. And it made me realize that this is part of who I am. And it's not that big of a deal either because I still am who I am. My family is the same. I have my dad, my mom, my sister. The only difference is that now I have an extended family. I have a bunch of cool half-siblings, like awesome half-siblings. Like, why would I not share this with people? It's just like something I should be happy about and something that makes me stand out from others. And I think it's actually a cool thing to share.
1: Bogdan says if anyone is curious to find siblings or a donor parent, they shouldn't let anything stop them.
0: If you're curious, go with your curiosity because you're not going to lose anything. And one of the outcomes of this is your family will grow and you'll make new friends. So that's what happened to me. I made like awesome friends that I'm sure I'll be lifelong friends with.
1: Being conceived through sperm donation might not be the most traditional thing. Chaffetz says she hopes the show helped take away some of the

0: stigma towards being a donor kid.
1: I was trying to think of it. I'm trying to think of it as like a greater good, hopefully, like showing this will help people, maybe. I mean, for my own personal thing, I really hope it brought some awareness to it.
0: Years ago, these siblings met because of the internet. They now use it as a way to keep in touch.
2: The half-siblings have a Facebook group, and we can connect with each other, like, say what's up. About every couple of months, we're like, hey guys, I've just done this, like, this is what's happening in my life. So we can stay connected to that way.
0: All things considered, this really is a testament to the power of the internet. These advances in technology made it possible for these individuals to find each other and form a unique family of their own. Because of the internet, Bogdan, Chaffetz, and the rest of their siblings around the country were able to make these life-changing connections. It started with a website, then a TV show, and because of technology, these people were brought together to share their story with the world. For You Are Here, I'm Lindsay Perdue.
3: If you're now just tuning in, you're listening to WERS, our weekly public affairs show, You Are Here. I'm your host, Birdie Deal. Our last story this hour is from the archives. The idea of nudity is heavily debated within U.S. culture. Is it inappropriate? Is it too sexual? Nudity is not socially or legally acceptable in public in the United States and has become somewhat of a taboo. Nudity also represents a strong double standard between men and women. Many social movements like Free the Nipple have attempted to help normalize the concept of nudity, but society is still hesitant of full acceptance. WERS's Abby Morrell has the story.
4: Rose Maisie Willoughby is a photographer and marketing coordinator for a London-based company. In her most recent project, she photographed 30 girls in the nude. Her work addresses the taboo of nudity and the double standard of nudity for men and women.
5: This comes from society's role in setting up. From the minute we're born, we're clothed. I know it references in the Bible that's to do with shame, and I just think it's something that's so deeply entrenched in our culture that it's so hard to then escape and believe that being nude it is a positive thing. Especially for women, it's just likened to a lot of negative professions.
4: Willoughby hopes through photography and similar work, nudity can become normal within society.
5: We judge each other a lot. Normalizing it in terms of breaking it down and what it means and why certain things are linked to certain behaviors and opinions, and then once we can understand that, it does help to understand where we sit and where we fit.
4: Willoughby sees mainly positive reactions to her photo projects, but she understands photographing women in the nude is still somewhat of a controversial idea.
5: That double standard is something that needs to be addressed, and then as soon as someone addresses it, they're attacked. I know for one, here, if you use the term feminist, people relate it to a very aggressive movement when actually at the end of the day, it's literally thinking that men and women are both equal. And a lot of the people that do the attacking are the women, and that's a double standard as well. It's such a complex issue, but double standards is extremely harmful in the way of progression.
4: Naturism, more commonly known as nudism, is a growing movement of going nude, especially in mixed social settings. Robert Morton is the executive director of the Naturist Action Committee. Their mission is to advance and protect the rights and interests of naturists in the U.S.
6: Well, I think that naturists and nudists tend to be marginalized in the media. They tend to be sensationalized in the media. They tend to be cast as kind of a titillating thing. You know, you can point, for instance, to reality shows on TV, say like Naked and Afraid, but you don't actually ever see anybody naked there. And when the media takes a picture of a nude person and then pixelates certain naughty bits, that's sending the message that that's not something that's fit to be seen.
4: Morton finds the media's portrayal of nudity an unfair and inaccurate depiction of naturists.
6: And that helps perpetuate the stereotype that we're doing something that we shouldn't be doing, and that there are certain parts of the human body that are just so much less acceptable than other parts.
4: He believes nudity is a personal choice and everyone should have the legal right to wear their birthday suit.
6: Because if we don't want anybody telling us what we have to wear, then we don't want to really be telling anybody else what they have to not wear. So clothing optional is exactly what it indicates. It's an option. And a lot of places are clothing optional. So if you wanted to attend and keep your clothes on, it's no business of mine. If I wanted to take mine off, it's no business of yours. So that really is a more accepting and more healthy environment.
4: Naturists can participate in a variety of things, from living in nude neighborhoods to day activities like nude beaches or hiking trips. Morton hopes nude recreation can expand to become normal.
6: It has proven that people can be nude in public, in the presence of one another, in the presence of bystanders and so forth, and nobody's head explodes. Society doesn't crumble into ruin.
4: Carrie Preston is a women's gender and sexuality studies professor at Boston University. She believes the taboo of nudity has deep roots within American society.
7: We are a secular culture, and the church and state are separate. I think a lot of what we've seen in the past election and the power, the political power of the religious right, would show us that religion is a tremendous influence on our culture in the United States.
4: Preston says the female body represents a complex concept in society.
7: The female body is a crucial part of American strictures against nudity. It's contradictory because, on the one hand, the female body is a sort of locus of desire, erotic desire, and there's tremendous fear that the exposed female body will cause men to do bad things, that the exposed female body is also dangerous for women. So this is a crucial politics around the female body.
4: Preston believes that even clothes, the idea that you can tell someone what to wear, contributes to the taboo of nudity. In her eyes, things like school dress codes and uniforms are particularly harmful.
7: This is demeaning to both girls and boys, the idea that boys can't control themselves, that if they were exposed to short skirts, short shorts, that they wouldn't be able to focus on their studies. And it gives girls the idea that their bodies are somehow bad or dangerous, that they need to cover them up. So it's a very complicated set of conversations that bring the exposure of the body, nudity, and certainly misogyny and ideas about gender all together.
4: For some, the social requirement of clothing can be taxing, and there are businesses designed to give people a vacation from that rule. Deborah Peterson works for Cypress Cove, a nude resort located in Florida.
8: Basically comes from a concept that when you shed your clothes, you kind of shed all your cares, all your worries, all that excess baggage that you have from that role that you play every day. You only rely on yourself. You don't know who the other person is based upon their apparel. You get to meet people you would maybe never otherwise never even get the chance to talk to. And you rely just more on your own personality. And it just allows you to be more of yourself.
4: Peterson herself finds nudity to be very relaxing and natural. She hopes one day it will be more normal to be naked.
8: I think that, you know, as far as influence from the outside or trying to maybe destigmatize social nudity, which is what we're talking about here, I think that we're starting to see, I think in younger generations, people aren't quite as hung up on body image. I think just as we start to see that evolution, there will be less stigma involved with it.
4: One unlikely player in the nudity debate is Instagram. Their policy doesn't allow photos with any sort of nudity, including female nipples. Dr. Lauren Rosewarne is a senior lecturer at the University of Melbourne, Australia. Dr. Rosewarne writes, comments, and speaks about topics like gender, sexuality, social media, and pop culture.
9: As much as we may not like it, as much as we may consider it sexist, ultimately, Instagram can do whatever they like in terms of dictating what is and isn't appropriate conduct for their platform. And I think, yeah, it does look like a double standard, in which case men's nipples are fine, women's are not.
4: Rosewarne believes we are headed toward a future of normalized nudity, and it will come with more and more exposure in media and the public eye.
9: In every sector of our media, we need greater diversity. You know, if we're looking at society making a difference, it's depicting bodies in their entire diversity in our media. So that means bodies that are old and young and fat and thin and brown and white and every other colour. And to show that there is not a singular aesthetic that's desirable.
4: Nudity is simultaneously a very personal and a very public issue. The naked body is generally accepted in most Western countries. In Germany and Spain, public nudity is accepted as long as it is an appropriate situation. Many countries, like the Netherlands, accept nudity in designated areas. But in the U.S., nudity is completely synonymous with sexuality, Whether the right to be naked is an issue of feminism, body positivity, or simply being human, there are many social movements trying to normalize nudity. But we have a long way to go before we're stripped of the taboo. For You Are Here, I'm Abby Morrill.
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0: 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This has been You Are Here on 88.9 WERS. 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
2: Funky. Funky. 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Everybody clap your hands. Clap.

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The following is a rebroadcast of a program recorded earlier, scheduled for playback at this time. There is no operator at the phone line, so no phone calls, please.

0: All right, hello everybody, and welcome once again to the 1-2 Punch.
1: And what a punch it was!
0: What a glass of punch! I don't know how many people. I forgot.
2: Just so we're aware, the legal is still playing.
0: Oh, I was wondering where that went.
1: Turn my jam up
3: right now.
4: Information network.
1: The hub of the universe.
0: Well, I don't know. The legal ID just kind of stopped there, so I figured we were just
2: no. It was still playing. We just couldn't hear, but it was still playing.
1: Great job as usual, Andre. Well,
2: you know what? I got in here like 25 seconds before everything started. Still,
0: and that is your own fault for forgetting headphones.
2: Still got the legal ID off in time. Everything was working perfectly.
0: Everything is perfect on this Monday night. Welcome back to the 1-2 Punch, our second episode together. Charlie, who's Brad Hargreaves? I saw you were stalking his Twitter.
3: He's got a check drummer. Mark. He must be important. He's the drummer of Third Eye Blind.
1: All right, enough.
0: Oh, okay. Oh.
2: I love Third Eye Blind.
1: Great band, great. All right, let's get to the sports, guys.
3: Guys,
0: wait, Brad Hargreaves isn't in sports?
1: We're going to take you out to Kansas City, Missouri. Where?
3: Not on the rundown, Jeremy.
0: This is
3: not on the rundown.
1: Guys, a part of the 1-2 Punch
0: is the Monday Night Update.
1: Is the Monday Night Update.
0: And Charlie, that's
3: I just thought we could get right to DJ.
1: Charlie's very protective of the very specific
0: rundown. No, this is Jeremy's moment. Jeremy loves to do the Monday Night Football Update because he gets to play some sound.
1: All right, let me
3: get to play a different sound character. Happy.
1: Charlie, nobody cares about Derek Jeter. Let me have this.
3: Don't make this about you, Jeremy.
1: Live in Kansas City, Missouri, Alex Smith and the Kansas City Chiefs are putting a beatdown on Tom Brady and your New England Patriots. It's 17-0 Chiefs at the half. Charlie, what would you like to talk about?
3: Thank you, Jeremy.
0: I lost
3: for that
0: in
3: update.
0: Fantasy in both leagues again. That is all I want to say about
2: that game. I beat Jeremy. I got my first win of the year.
0: Jamal Charles needed to get 1 point. Congratulations to the not-so-Redskins.
2: On their first victory of the season.
3: Yeah, I just want to quickly say that obviously if you're watching the Redskins game, not the Redskins game.
2: The not-so-Redskins.
3: I don't know what you guys threw me up. The Chiefs game.
1: The Chiefs, the more appropriate American Indian team.
3: Jeremy and I were watching a little bit of the game while playwriting in my room before we came to the show.
0: What a combo.
3: Right. There are many other playwrights who are watching the Chiefs game simultaneously. But it's kind of a boring game right now. The Patriots offense looks pretty inept. Jamal Charles, you know, is finally settling into his groove. He's got 2 touchdowns tonight. So hopefully the game gets a little bit more competitive. But right now the Chiefs
0: we'll get back to that.
3: I want to talk about, obviously, yesterday Derek Jeter played his final baseball game in a storied, excellent Hall of Fame 20-year career.
1: And Charlie Grunewald just became the 13,000th person to use the word storied when talking about Derek Jeter's retirement.
3: I know.
2: Charlie was all against Derek Jeter last week.
3: I'm a Sox guy, but you know, you got to respect Derek Jeter, obviously, an amazing career. And despite the fact that I think that his farewell parade went on forever, Andre, I just want to acknowledge that you made an amazing point last week on the show that I didn't properly appreciate about how Derek Jeter kind of survived the steroid era without his reputation being damaged and emerged one of the best hitters in the last 20 years. And now, I mean, there is no face of baseball. Is it Mike Trout? Is he the face of baseball?
0: Or Clayton Kershaw.
3: That's a good one. Clayton Kershaw.
0: I'd say they both are. I mean, Clayton Kershaw seems like a pretty personable guy to me. He's been on some late-night TV shows, did some funny little bits. I think he seems to be a nice guy, and already one of the best pitchers ever.
3: I think Mike Trout has that, like, American, like, grass-fed look about him. Do you guys
0: know
3: what I mean?
0: He's just a big dude. He's just a solid guy that you wouldn't want to mess with.
3: He's got, like, this big frat boy grin, but, like, he seems like he's having a ton of fun out there. He's a blast to watch. He's super young. He's a good hitter. He's a good fielder. He's playing on the best team in baseball.
1: I would argue that,
3: despite the fact that the Angels, you know, shelled out all this money to essentially build their roster into a hitting powerhouse.
1: Well, I would just argue Trout over Kershaw. I mean, it's the old argument against a pitcher. You can't really have a guy who only trots out once every 5 days as the face of baseball. At least that's my opinion. I think it has to be a guy who goes out there who plays 162 games. And I think Trout.
0: He only played 158 this season.
1: Well,
0: Jeremy.
1: Then it's certainly.
0: I'm just kidding. Well, then he actually missed substantial time.
1: Then it's certainly not Mike Trout.
2: I mean, I kind of agree with Jeremy. I mean, I do have favoritism towards Mike Trout. I like Mike Trout, and I hope that he takes over. But I think it's too early to say who is going to be next because they're still young. These guys are still. I think Kershaw's only 26, and Trout 24, maybe 23.
0: Yeah, probably 24. Maybe 25. Maybe.
2: I don't even think he's 25 yet.
0: I think he's 24.
2: But But yeah, I just think they're too young. We've looked at we've had some young guys. It seemed like they were going to take the reins, and then they end up bottoming out.
1: Mike Trout's 23 years old.
2: Oh, I said ding, maybe ding. 23. Got
0: That's
2: it.
0: A great brewer. Young.
2: All right, so yeah, so they're still very young and very early in their careers. Kershaw obviously has done it for a little bit longer, but with pitchers, it feels like we've had a few pitchers really dominate for like 3-4 years the way Kershaw has and then bottom out. I'm not saying that that's going to happen to Kershaw, but it's been happening to pitchers once they reach
0: this
2: a
0: guy
2: certain point.
0: Is the real deal, and so, I will take that to my grave.
2: All right, but don't forget what Lincecum was doing. Don't forget what a guy like Brandon
0: Lincecum
2: Webb
0: is a little bit different.
2: Brandon Webb was doing
0: yeah,
2: this.
0: Yeah, but Kershaw put up numbers that none of those guys ever did. This guy is similar
2: yeah, but
0: to
2: those
0: none
2: guys
0: other
2: were tremendous.
0: Except for Sandy Koufax 50 years before.
2: That's true, and I hope he continues, but I'm saying they were tremendous for a few years there, and then all of a sudden just completely bottomed out.
0: Yeah, especially Lincecum. Sorry, Jeremy. But going back to Derek Jeter, did anybody did anybody watch the pregame ceremony at Fenway Park on Sunday?
3: I watched a little bit of it, and then I turned it off again after his hit, because that's all I really wanted to see, and I knew he was going to
0: leave the game.
3: Well, also, that seemed like a total gimme. Like,
0: well, okay, yeah, but this is
2: third baseman.
0: Working across the street at the bar, and so we turned up the whole thing. We watched the whole ceremony, whatever. And the funny thing to me, it didn't make sense to me, was the Red Sox third base coach was a talent coach back in the minor leagues where Derek Jeter where he started 20 years ago. So he came out and gave Derek Jeter a pair of Yankees L.L. Bean boots.
2: Because he can't afford those.
1: Because it's New England, Bob.
0: It just didn't really make sense to me. It just seemed like really stupid. There were a lot of little gifts that I don't know.
2: Well,
0: it was a great ceremony overall. The good thing that I thought they did was playing they had that girl perform Respect, because at least it would lighten the mood a little bit. Because yeah. I don't feel like Boston should act like they love this guy who they've used expletives with every other word with over the last 20 years.
3: Do you think that if they like booed the crap out of him, that would have been like a better send off?
0: No, no, because
3: give him one last boo, hard boo.
0: Because as Andre said, this guy did so much, and like he even though he should have ended his career at his last game at Yankee Stadium, he still paid respect to Boston really in playing that game, because
3: yeah, it was nice.
0: He had the perfect way to walk out of his career essentially, but he chose to play a couple more games at Fenway, but he chose to end his career at Fenway, which I don't think you should boo him for.
1: And you know, the word that really comes to mind when I think about that move is respect, ironically enough, because
0: RE2PECT.
1: It just makes sense if you think about it, because why are we all so high on Derek Jeter? It's because his reputation is a guy who played the game the right way, who never took a day off, who never took a playoff.
0: And treated the ladies well.
1: He treated them well with a Derek Jeter gift basket.
2: And I mean,
1: but it wouldn't it ring hollow if he decided, I got three more games, I'm not going to play them because I already finished and I went out high at Yankee Stadium. I think it would ring hollow. And, you know, something that we didn't get a chance to talk about because this did happen on Thursday, but was just the absolute storybook ending that Jeter's career was treated to at Yankee Stadium Thursday night in a game that some morons will say was set up for Derek Jeter if they didn't watch the game where the Baltimore Orioles hit two home runs in the ninth inning. This is a game Baltimore is scratching and clawing trying to win because they were fighting with Anaheim, or the Los Angeles Angels of Anaheim.
0: Oh, thank you. I was confused who you were talking about at first.
1: For the best record in the American League. So anyone who says that this Derek Jeter send-off was staged is just an absolute moron.
2: No, David Robertson clearly did it on purpose. I maintain that. No, but in all seriousness, going back to finish this off, going back to what Charlie was talking about, playing those last couple games just as DH, like, for all intents and purposes, I think most players probably would have just decided, hey, I'm going out with that walk-off hit. Right. That was awesome. Storybook ending. Nobody would have blamed him. Zero people would have blamed him for just stopping there and saying, I wanted to finish my career at Yankee Stadium. But for whatever reason, and I think it's a classy move that you know, kind of goes unnoticed. I mean, we're noticing it, but I think in the general public eye, it'll go unnoticed, is the fact that he did decide to show up for those last couple games, play DH, and give the fans one last chance to see him.
0: Yeah, well, the fact is, I thought it was kind of interesting. He played practically a whole entire season's worth of games at Fenway Park. He played 154 games, so I think he kind of did owe it to get out there.
1: Four less games than Mike Trout played this year.
2: according to our unofficial
0: something about the seat, because Charlie has my seat today.
1: And really quickly,
3: I know, I'm feeling smarter.
1: And really quickly, because I know the truth is all of us want to get to the NFL, I just want to give a quick and personal respect shout out to none other than Jose Altuve of the Houston Astros, a guy who just won the NL batting title. This is a guy who came in with leading the NL batting title, and his manager tried to sit him so he wouldn't hurt his average on the final day of the season. Jose Altuve said, "No, I'm going to play." And he went 2-for-4 and finished with a .341 batting average. And if I had the round of applause sound queued up,
0: I was just going
1: to
0: do it myself.
1: Jose Altuve, because that's a classic.
2: What a classy move!
0: You know, on a weekend where Derek Jeter steps away from the game, you got to be classy.
1: On a weekend when Derek Jeter steps away, it's just nice to bring a little Houston Astros knowledge to the table.
2: By the way, Mike Trout played 157, so very close, Damon.
0: That's impressive. I thought he was injured for all. It was Bryce Harper.
2: But very close. I'm impressed that you got it so close.
1: And Jose Altuve is in good company. Because another guy who wiggled his way into the starting lineup on the final day of the season to not cheapen his batting title is none other than the splendid splinter, Ted Williams.
0: Oh, yeah.
1: So another round of applause.
0: I smell the next Teddy Williams coming. No, they did that 70 years ago. I think he got us.
3: But anyway,
0: I know Charlie wants to get on to...
3: Yeah, let's get on to football, guys. I made an outline, and damn it, we're going to stick to it. No, today was my outline day, and Andre, you can make one.
0: Charlie
3: next week.
0: Was very proud of his rundown this week.
3: That was a good rundown.
0: Football updates, Charlie. This is number two. We're only 11 minutes into this beautiful program.
3: I
0: want
3: to make a quick shout out to my friend Bob Sacamano, who's listening.
2: Bob Saget, my good
0: friend. Doing it for Bob. Bob, he's keeping this rundown
3: tight. Bob Sacamano.
1: I just wanted to transition us into football, but for those of you still curious, in a game that is really flying by, we're already. 5 minutes into the third quarter in Kansas City.
3: Really? We're five in?
2: Yeah, I was surprised.
1: This game started at 8:30. We're like an hour and a half in, and it's going to be over. The kids are going to be able to go to bed on time.
3: I know, it's great. Parents everywhere are psyched.
1: Alex Smith, Andy Reid, and the Big Red Machine. Kansas City Chiefs still up 17-0 on the New England Patriots.
2: And I think this game kind of just reestablishes the fact that the Broncos are are prohibitive favorites to get back to the title game. I mean, I think the Bengals probably are their biggest competition. I don't trust the Colts personally, but maybe.
3: They'll have Robert Mathis back.
0: Well,
3: that's a big game.
0: According to the media, it wasn't really much of a race between New England and Denver. I watched a lot of NFL insiders and NFL Live, what have you, today. Yeah. Everybody was just trashing New England
3: Let's read Isaac Moore's Twitter page.
2: The reason why, though, is because before the season started, so much of the media was picking New England, despite the fact despite the fact that if you look at the roster, it's not that talented and it's not that great, but the media, for whatever reason, just believes in Tom Brady above all, and I understand how great he's been, but they have no receiving core. I'm not trashing Tom Brady. That receiving core to me is awful.
0: But the thing with Tom Brady, I feel like, except for, you know, back when he had Randy Moss and that receiving core back in 07, I believe the year was, Tom Brady never really had a lot of big name receivers to work with anyway.
2: No,
0: so,
2: but I mean,
0: this is what I'm not really understanding about the argument. He's had good receivers, but he still has Julian Edelman, and
2: Julian Edelman's very good.
0: Yes, I know, but the thing is, Tom Brady has made his bread off of for the last 7 years, made his bread off of slot passes.
2: Yeah, but Gronk doesn't look like himself, probably because of the injuries.
0: He doesn't look like himself at all,
2: so he's not been good.
3: Not a return to form.
2: Brandon LaFell, who can't even make the Carolina receiving core, which is disgusting, is one of their top receivers, and they have no deep threat. That's the main thing. You talk about Edelman.
0: Yeah, I haven't seen Brady throw a ball over the top
2: They don't have to respect the deep ball anymore because they have no receivers that can go past 10 yards, and so they just clog up the middle, they clog up the inside, and Brady has nowhere to go with it. And so, I mean, I feel bad for him at this point, but, I mean, there's nothing you can do. That receiving core is gross, and until they fix it, I don't see them going anywhere. I could be proven wrong. All of a sudden in February, they'll be playing for the title game with my
0: luck.
2: That's
0: the thing. Another thing that they said before the game began tonight. They said, you know, the Pats always save their best football for November.
2: Exactly.
0: December.
2: So we'll see what happens. But on paper, they're gross.
1: I mean, they always finish with like a 14-2 record. It's not like they're used to playing terrible football in September.
0: Yeah, but they do tend to lose like a divisional game or let a couple close ones go by them in the first couple weeks. I feel like it happens every single year.
1: I don't remember the collective football world, including experts and fans, like being as low on the Patriots as they've been this year since Tom Brady took over.
0: Right, and I think that speaks volumes.
3: What about when Tom Brady was injured that season?
2: They still finished 11-5.
0: Yeah,
2: right?
0: Castle,
2: they were very good.
1: 11-5.
3: Yeah, but would you say that people doubted Castle's abilities?
1: I mean, it's irrelevant. Because
0: they didn't think
1: the Pats
0: were going to be as good.
1: Because
0: I mean,
1: Tom Brady is the Patriots, is the way I look at it.
0: Oh, by the way, did anybody see the piece on Drew Bledsoe that they had before?
1: Charlie and I were watching it at Rock
0: Bottom.
1: He
0: looked like such an awful guy. He looked like an ass. He looked terrible.
3: Yeah, well, he was Damon, showing them around his winery.
1: Well, Damon, maybe you can fill us in, because Charlie and I were watching it without sound, and what it looked like was Drew Bledsoe and Rick Riley.
0: They were loving it.
3: Stomping
1: like
3: on grapes.
1: Smarmy bastards.
0: It was just... They asked about Tom Brady. I feel like this is probably the first interview Drew Bledsoe's let anybody do in like 10 years. But anyway, he's sitting in his winery with Rick Riley. He talks about how Tom Brady was just a terrible backup quarterback because he was rude and he didn't respect...
1: He didn't
0: want to get off the field.
1: Fill us in, because we were trying. Charlie and I were wondering what exactly he was.
0: I don't think there's
1: about.
0: Any bad blood, but I'll get to why I don't think that in a couple minutes. But he was just a terrible backup.
1: Because he owns a winery.
0: He wouldn't want to get off the field. Yeah, and I'm saying to the guys who are sitting on the couch, I'm like, this guy's a dink.
3: Yeah, but
0: this
3: if he's better at quarterback,
0: worst.
3: Then he should. Nice,
0: but he was like, I guess he had a record contract back then. But anyway, so. He just goes on to, he talks about Tom Brady, and then he goes on about his winery and how great his wine is. And Rick Riley asks him about, how does it compare to the Napa Valley? He's like, it's better than the wine in the Napa Valley.
1: Well,
0: it's like, shut up!
1: Where's Drew's winery?
0: It's somewhere in California. I don't remember where. But at the end of the episode, well, they actually had a funny little bit because... Bledsoe sent some wine to Brady's father, and Brady's father just drank both bottles. So what he did at the end of the piece was he sent one out to Brady, sent a bottle of wine, and then said, "You owe me $90 or $89." I was like, "What a jerk!"
1: Was it good-hearted or?
0: No, he just the way he sounds when words come out of his mouth, he just sounds like a jerk.
1: Guys, I found. The Double Back Winery, where Drew Bledsoe makes his
0: Double Back. That's
1: where he makes his famed wine. It's in Washington State, if you recall, Drew.
0: Oh yeah, because he coaches in football
1: right.
0: in Oregon.
1: And
0: yeah.
1: This should be a fun fact for everyone. We are. It looks like I'm trying to find an actual approximation on the map. About 5 to 10 miles from the Washington State Penitentiary.
0: Wow. He has the big inmate squashes grapes.
2: That's his biggest customer base right
1: Guys,
2: there.
1: Guys, I'm going to root us. I'm going to do it so we can all take like a trip there. I'm going to go see.
2: We're going to do the 1-2 punch from there.
1: From
2: the winery. Not the penitentiary. From the winery.
3: Radio Death Row.
1: Good one.
3: Thanks, Jeremy. Let's move back
1: And it's in Walla Walla, Washington. For
3: okay,
1: those
3: good.
1: Who
2: oh,
1: okay.
2: Lovely.
1: It's a mile and a half from the state penitentiary.
0: Oh wow, that's
2: you can walk there.
1: They ought to employ some of these guys to get out there and start squashing grapes for the great Drew Bledsoe.
3: All right, guys. Drew Bledsoe, we can all acknowledge, is an absolute jamoke. But let's move along let's move back to my rundown.
1: In case you're wondering, Charlie did some honest to God. Hard-hitting investigative research for the show tonight.
3: I did.
1: So he's really
0: guys, we should be talking about the Cowboys right now. We're
2: you put like 20 minutes down for the Cowboys?
3: No, I didn't.
0: You only put 15.
3: I put 15 for the Cowboys, but it's also half Ravens, you know, because both teams are on three-game wins.
0: Okay. I'd say it's like 5%
2: of the
0: Ravens
2: and 95%. 1 minute for the Ravens.
3: Both teams lost their first game and then came out and had very good games yesterday. The Ravens looked very good, and so did the Cowboys.
1: Charlie, I think I speak for everyone in the booth when I say Nobody cares.
0: Well, I have something because I actually watched something on TV earlier, and I know that it was in Charlie's Rundown because he definitely wants to talk about this. I think we should talk about
3: Thank you.
0: Talking about the head coach hot seat situation in the NFL. There's already one guy in the hot seat in Oakland, Dennis Allen. It was believed that he was going to be fired sometime between this bye period because he's going to London, and they were thinking about getting a new coach before they take that trip and they have the extra week.
1: Oh, because of the currency exchange rate.
0: Yes, exactly.
2: That's what they're thinking.
0: No, not at all. But the Raiders are 0-4 right now.
1: Could have got a good deal to fire Allen.
0: I don't even know how long this guy's been the coach. I never know who the Raiders coach is because they change guys every 2 years. It's terrible for the team, especially when you got a new quarterback.
1: Well, I'll tell you, Damon, as a Bay Area insider, Dennis Allen, this is Dennis Allen's third year coaching the Raiders, and it's his third year of crappily coaching the Raiders.
0: Okay, so
1: and if you look
0: does.
1: At and I think just a brief history, I believe I couldn't tell you who was fired the year that Hugh Jackson, who was their offensive coordinator at the time, who's now
0: he used to be like the offensive
1: and he's
0: tackle
1: now or... and he's now the offensive coordinator. I want to say at Cincinnati. Hugh Jackson. I don't want to give our fans out there misinformation, but Hugh Jackson took over and coached the Raiders he's the Bengals offensive coordinator, and guess what? The Bengals have a great offense, very inventive with Sanu there throwing a couple touchdowns, but Jackson took over as the Raiders coach after their previous coach was fired mid-season, as Raider coaches always end up getting fired. And he played pretty well. I think they won like 4 out of 6, I want to say, down the stretch, and a lot of people liked him, and this was the year that Al Davis passed away, and Al Davis's son, Mark.
3: Al Davis has died.
1: Al Davis.
0: Oh, my.
1: We hardly knew you.
0: Charlie, what do you think about?
1: Well, I'm
0: what?
1: Just saying, so let me just wrap it up, then I'll pass
2: well,
1: to
2: let
1: Chuck
2: me just
1: here.
2: Finish.
1: Well, let me finish my point here, D, but I think the point is the Raiders, you're right, you bring up what an obnoxious sequence this is for Oakland to keep firing coaches in the middle of the season. They actually had a guy in Hugh Jackson who had quite a bit of success, but then Mark Davis, Al's son, shows up and decides that he's got to make a serious impact and immediately fires everybody. And guess what? The Raiders are back to square one, as they will continue to be, as long as someone with the last name Davis is in charge of that organization.
0: Speaking of Davis, Jeremy, look to your left, but don't say anything. Going over to Charlie... What does this do? You just brought in Derek Carr, and you're hopefully trying to start a franchise and build around him, and now they're going to possibly fire their head coach?
3: Well, first of all, the Raiders have not been in the playoffs since 2003, I think. Is that correct?
1: I think that's right. Since they went to the Super Bowl.
0: The Gannon days.
3: In when?
1: 2002. They lost to the Buccaneers in the Super Bowl.
3: Right. And they haven't been in the playoffs since 2003. They came back that year, the year after that, I think, in the playoffs, but they haven't been back since. And... You know, Oakland is kind of, at least to me, it just seems like it's kind of what is that, Damon? Thank you.
0: Nothing. It's not important.
1: By the way, Charlie, the Raiders went 4-12 the year after the Super Bowl. They've never been back to the playoffs.
3: Okay, so 2002. Yeah, but 2000, okay, you're right.
1: They went to the Super Bowl and they've sucked ever since.
3: And they've sucked ever since.
1: Yeah.
3: They're a team that is in desperate need of reconstruction. But you could say that about any probably 5 other teams in the NFL. You could say that about the Browns. You could say that about the Jaguars. You could say that about
2: probably the Bills,
3: the Titans,
0: but none of those teams are the Raiders. The Raiders are so historic,
1: and none of those teams have been that bad for that long. Even the Jaguars actually went to a title game in 2000 and went to the playoffs, I believe, in 2007. They went to the AFC divisional game and lost to New England. So I hear you on that. I think the Browns, yes, the Browns have been bad for quite a while. I think the Browns are maybe on that same level.
0: It's been since like the '80s, yeah.
1: But even Buffalo's.
2: I was gonna say, when was the last time the Bills were in the playoffs? Though they've been pretty bad for a while.
0: Probably the Music City Miracle.
2: They usually go 7-9. I mean, they do usually.
3: They're usually a middling
2: team.
3: They usually
2: get a decent amount of wins, but they don't get to the playoffs very often.
0: They always somehow figure it out, but they're never any conversation.
2: I mean, now they're not.
1: You're right. Actually, the last time they were in the playoffs was 1999 Wild Card game, which is the Music City Miracle.
0: Look at that.
2: Good knowledge. Nice call.
1: Good knowledge.
0: Actually, that's a great point to bring up.
2: But EJ Manuel.
0: Yeah, because EJ Manuel got the boot today, and Kyle Orton is now starting,
2: and it's
0: in
2: a
0: Buffalo.
2: Smart move.
1: Why?
2: It's the right.
1: Defend this to me.
2: Explain to me, is EJ Manuel ever, do you believe that he's ever going to be a Super Bowl winning quarterback?
1: Well, yes, and he, well, here's...
2: You think he could be a Super Bowl winning quarterback?
1: Let me rephrase that question to you. Do you think, who do you think has a better chance of winning a Super Bowl in their lifetime? Kyle Orton or EJ Manuel?
2: I think Marcus Mariota or Jameis Winston or Brett Hundley, who we saw as a superstar.
1: So we're both not answering each other's questions. Here's the point I would make. This is similar to like a Chad Henne, Blake Bortles situation. Chad Henne is similar to Kyle Orton in the sense that we all know how high their ceilings are. They're not getting any better. Kyle Orton is 100,000 times better of a quarterback than I could ever hope to be, but the man is never going to take his team anywhere. Damon?
0: Okay, well, first of all, EJ Manuel, he's got a great body and a great build for the quarterback position.
2: Well,
0: great
2: then.
0: Build. He's a big quarterback, and that's what a prototypical quarterback is, a big quarterback with a good arm. But EJ Manuel has no accuracy. If you don't have accuracy, as Ron Jaworski was saying earlier, you're never going to be an effective quarterback. It just doesn't happen. So the fact is, they're bringing in Kyle Orton. Another thing about Manuel is that he's bringing in like a coach because he doesn't have that drive that he needs to lead a team. There's something that he's missing mentally that other quarterbacks don't need to bring in a coach for. So this guy clearly needs to take a seat and learn behind somebody else because he has not succeeded to this point. And Kyle Orton's not... He's 35 and 35 on his career. He's never taken a team through the playoffs, but at least he's got a 500 record.
2: I mean, I'd have EJ Manuel learning in the unemployment line, honest. I just don't think he's ever going to be great.
0: I don't think he will either. If you can't figure out accuracy, then you can never figure
2: anything
0: out.
2: The problem is they wasted a first round pick. I think it was the 16th pick of the draft. They wasted on him.
0: And now they don't have a draft pick next year for the first round.
2: Exactly. And so I don't know what they're going to do or who the next quarterback for them can be.
3: They can make a trade.
2: It's going to be frustrating.
0: The
2: one position that you can't trade for in the NFL is quarterback. It's the one position that you very rarely can trade for or get in free agency.
0: Right, Ryan Mallett, maybe?
2: Peyton Manning is the last quarterback. I think the only quarterback probably. I'll think of another one. The only quarterback that was taken in free agency that had a chance of leading his team to a Super Bowl over the last 10, 15 years.
3: Was who?
2: Peyton Manning. And that was because of an injury. No team lets go of a quarterback. It just doesn't happen. Even an average quarterback is getting $100 million nowadays. Because if you have a quarterback...
3: Alex Smith left the 49ers for...
2: Alex Smith is not... I don't think he's a Super Bowl quarterback.
3: No, that's true. But what I'm saying is Alex Smith was a very good quarterback. First of all, Jeremy and I were actually talking about
0: this. I still think the Niners would have won the Super Bowl.
3: The Niners were a muffed punt away from a Super Bowl. Plus, Alex Smith had that amazing drive against the Saints, so you can't discredit him for not being a leader and a great quarterback, because he's pretty good. Also, the Kansas City Chiefs are whooping the Patriots right now. Just saying.
2: He's good. He's not spectacular.
3: But what I'm saying is, in that instance, he was ousted when a younger guy, Colin Kaepernick, kind of rose to the occasion and blossomed into the spotlight. That could happen with Kirk Cousins pushing RG3 out of the picture.
2: Yeah, but then
3: RG3 could
2: then RG3 goes to somebody. But is RG3 really? We don't know what he's going to be.
3: That's a good point. I'm just saying.
2: I mean, I'm just saying.
3: I'm
2: saying quarterback is the only position that I think you have to draft. It's the only position that really the only place you're going to get a future superstar quarterback is in the draft. Because nobody's letting go of once they find one. As Jeremy tries to
0: push this Monday Night Football update.
1: Guys, if we don't make it out of the booth, that's only because we've drowned in the collective tears of New England sports
2: fans
1: tonight.
2: They're down 27-0.
1: 27-0.
3: Let me just take a quick.
0: Let's look at that box score.
1: The Kansas City Chiefs are laying.
0: One of my roommates was hoping that Dwayne Bowe didn't get 12 points. So.
3: Let me just take a quick look, everybody, at Isaac Moore's Twitter feed.
1: Isaac Moore,
0: scaring
1: revered New England Patriots fan.
3: Yeah, and he tweets 400 times
0: poor
3: a game.
0: Poor English.
3: And he just tweeted, scaring, this isn't even English, Isaac. Scaring thing is next Sunday could be even worse.
2: who are they playing next Sunday? Can somebody
3: they're playing,
2: grab that for me? Charlie, don't just say a name.
0: They beat the Bills.
2: They are playing the Cincinnati Bengals, yes. So it could be worse.
1: They're going to lose that game, probably.
3: Yeah, the Bengals are really good.
1: The Bengals have Hugh Jackson, as we detailed earlier.
0: I have a feeling that the Pats are going to win against the Bengals.
1: I think they're going to
0: be the one guy in the booth.
1: I think they're going to win tonight.
0: I'll be the one guy in the booth that says the Pats somehow pull out a win versus the Bengals.
3: Did Cincy have a bye week?
2: I'll give...
0: Yes.
1: Yeah, and the Patriots are at home.
2: I was going to say, I'll give you that. It's at home.
0: I still, for some reason, will never trust the Bengals. I know I'm a Steelers fan, but I at least will trust the Ravens to get somewhere because they've done it.
2: I don't trust Andy Dalton, but that's more postseason.
0: The Bengals don't have anybody on their roster that has ever had any real experience.
1: Okay, but that's not quite fair.
2: We've been saying that for the last couple of years,
1: well,
2: though.
1: The truth, they're sort of a rebuilt team. It's a young football team.
0: Yeah, they do have a great young football team, but that's why I can't trust them. Well, I just think that you need to have experienced leaders. I kind of like that.
1: All right, well, Damon, you make a good point.
0: Ray Lewis with the Ravens.
2: Nobody else listens to you, Charlie.
3: I mean, I'll say it again.
1: You make a good
0: point. Seattle, though, would be the one exception.
1: Say it again, Charlie.
2: But I kind of liked it.
1: Damon makes a good point, and you can call in if you have a take, 617-824-8100. You can call in and let us know. What do you think the difference is? Because Cincinnati's a team, they've been to the playoffs 2 years in a row, and they've been ousted in the first round.
0: By junk teams. Okay,
2: and the Chargers were not a junk team.
0: Oh, that's right, they played the Chargers. So the question I pose is then,
1: and the first year they got ousted was Andy Dalton's first career playoff game, so I'm willing to throw that out the window. So the question I ask is this, oh, so they don't have what it takes to get over the hump, or do they take these two collective playoff losses and use it to sharpen their mettle and come back stronger this year?
0: The Chargers were 8-8 by the way last year.
1: No, the Chargers are who we thought they were.
0: No, they made the playoffs because Sweezum missed a 37-yard field goal by 4 inches.
2: I agree with you, but what I'm saying is they almost beat the Broncos. They gave the Broncos a heck of a game. If Peyton Manning hadn't made a great third down throw on like 3rd and 15, they would have had a chance to tie that game, send it to overtime. It was a great game.
1: Andre Tarquinio, the only person this side of the Rocky Mountains who remembers that particular third down, I don't remember that. I remember 2017.
2: My dad is a San Diego Chargers fan. It was 31-24, if I remember correctly.
0: Okay, I knew it was a 7-point game.
2: But maybe I'm incorrect, but I believe that was the score. But
3: Charlie, this is your chance
2: to prove me wrong. You can look it up and be like, Andre, you're completely wrong. It was 45-10.
1: I wouldn't even know where to find that statistic. We're going to give Charlie some time to check his stats. It's 10:30. We're going to step away for a quick break, and when we come back, we're going to talk a little more NFL football before we preview the excitement that is the MLB playoffs starting tomorrow night.

0: Chami was definitely not talking about that song, but welcome back to the 1-2 punch. And New England has finally scored some points after going down 27-0. Charlie,
1: I just want to quickly point out that Andre mislabeled a statistic earlier. He said that the Broncos
0: misstated
1: the Broncos. Yeah, misstated. He said that there was a Broncos game that concluded with a finish of 31-24. He was wrong.
0: And Charlie even wrote it down on a piece of paper for the 3-minute break so he wouldn't forget.
1: Mistakes can happen, people.
2: It was a 7-point loss. That was my main point.
3: And guys, just
0: that's going on the refrigerator.
3: Just a little respect for the musical choice, Hold You by Egyptian. My mom texted that she was really feeling the music. And if you don't believe her, just take Debbie Hyotis's opinion on YouTube. Great song. Or also,
0: did you see the YouTube video that I put up for you in the room? The I Like Turtles kid?
4: I Like Turtles.
0: You didn't see that? I put that up there for you. I was hoping you'd be like, who did this stupid? But you didn't see it, which just kind of ruins everything. But maybe you'll watch it later in honor of that.
3: And just, and I mean, guys, not only a catchy rhythm, but listen to this songwriting. She da out a control, a more fire she want in a har soul. She said, more boy, more.
0: He should write your plays.
3: He is.
1: Wow.
3: And Damon, like you said.
0: Oh, like we said, we got a caller on the 1-2 punch.
3: We do.
0: 1-2 punch, how we doing today?
5: Hey, how we doing today?
0: Good. Who is this?
5: This is Frank O'Donnell.
3: Hey, Frank.
0: How you doing, Frank?
5: I'm doing good today. I just had a quick question. So I've been thinking a lot about the running back game, and when you talk about RG3 and you have other running backs or you have other quarterbacks, why don't you convert more running backs into quarterbacks? You could kind of pose a triple threat. You know, you have the running game and you have the passing game.
1: That's a really good question. That's a good point. I mean, you know, God damn it, you're an innovator.
2: It's genius. You even got Charlie to swear
0: genius.
2: For the
0: it sounds
2: third
0: like
2: time.
0: Somebody named Tyler, but I'm not, I don't know. But anyway, as you were saying.
1: If I had to comment on why I think that is, that more running backs, I mean, first of all, you know, look at some of the
2: are
1: best.
2: Are we really going to talk about, is this a serious issue that we're bringing up?
1: Yeah, we can talk about it,
0: yeah,
1: for
0: let's,
1: sure.
0: Let's talk about it.
1: If you were to name the three best running backs in the league, who would
0: it's
1: you say
0: it's hard to say
1: are?
0: Now, because McCoy
1: would say,
0: okay. DeMarco Murray.
1: I would say DeMarco Murray.
2: Okay, I'm keeping McCoy in there.
1: Marquand Lynch and McCourty.
2: I, see, I'd
3: who's
2: give
3: McCoy?

0: That game on April 16th, 1974, Brian Westbrook was an absolute beast out there.
1: I don't think anybody played in April.
0: Thanks for the call.
2: Okay, since Charlie wanted to take this seriously, it's because the defenses would stack the box with 10 people, and that is why you can't take it seriously, because most running backs can't pass the ball past 15 yards.
3: That's what I was going to
1: say. I'm pretty sure I know who that was.
2: You're stacking the box.
1: And it wasn't very clever, but it was kind of clever. We all were like, who's Frank O'Donnell?
2: I respect Charlie's desire
3: to take
2: that seriously.
3: Frank O'Donnell sounds like a real person. I'm just wondering who the F would be listening to the 1-2 punch randomly that isn't one of
1: our friends. It's because it's somebody I live with. I'm 90% sure.
2: Oh. It's...
1: Because he's
3: that
1: an
3: Norm?
1: Eagles fan. No.
2: Well, clearly.
1: I don't live with Norm, but he's an Eagles fan, and he just asked about Brian Westbrook, so I think he just gave himself away there.
3: Oh,
1: appreciate
3: sure
1: that, Tyler. Anyway, next topic. Let's
3: get back to
1: what
3: our...
1: What does Charlie have on his ultimate rundown here?
3: Well, I just wanted to take a couple minutes to talk about the Tony Stewart thing.
1: Mm, yes.
3: So Tony Stewart, for those of you guys who weren't paying attention to this story... He was racing in a little dirt track race and killed a younger driver named Kevin Ward Jr., who kind of was out on the track. Like, he got out of his car, kind of a foolish thing to do, to like yell at Tony Stewart.
1: High on marijuana, I will say, in Tony Stewart's defense.
3: And high on marijuana. And Tony Stewart ran him over and killed him. But Tony Stewart is now returning to racing. And he said today, and I quote, that if he were to retire, it would take the life out of him, which is irony at its finest. So I just wanted to quickly comment and say that in a sport that I really don't care about, which is NASCAR racing and auto racing in general, Tony Stewart is a grade A jerk. And
1: okay,
3: what happened, I still don't think he should. Despite marijuana or not, Kevin Ward Jr. being a moron or not, when you kill a man on the racetrack...
1: Unintentionally kill a
3: yes,
1: man.
3: Yes, but I still
1: who
3: think
1: he
3: step
1: was
3: away for
1: completely
3: much
1: in the wrong.
3: Than that.
1: Okay, there's that point. But you say, oh, he's bad. He's a jerk for saying, oh, it would take the life out of me, because that's just so ironic. He didn't intentionally kill this guy. He didn't intentionally kill this guy. And it's kind of true. A lot of these professional athletes, they have a very tough life. And mentally, after they retire, because they've known nothing else. They don't know any other trades a lot of the time. They don't know what to do with their time anymore, because they dedicate every second of their life to professional sports, because that's what you have to do to get to the highest level. This guy would literally have nothing, and I believe him when he says it.
3: Yeah, but,
1: but he didn't intentionally kill the guy. And though his parents still claim that he did, I just don't think it's right to place the blame on Tony Stewart. If the guy wants to get back on the racetrack, just let the guy race, because he didn't mean to do anything that he did, and just let the guy live his life, because two lives is a lot worse than one.
3: Well, I'm not saying I want Tony Stewart to kill himself. I'm just saying
1: saying he's going to kill himself, but he's
3: I'm
1: he's
3: just saying, if you listen to the video, Tony Stewart clearly accelerates his car when he sees Kevin Ward on the
2: racetrack. Okay, I'm the least PC guy on the planet, but I mean, he could have used different words. Like, it's a weird thing to say under the circumstances of what happened.
1: It's a little weird.
2: I don't like the words that he used, but I don't care. Like I said, I'm not the PC police. I don't care what you say.
1: Sometimes people say the wrong thing on accident.
2: Yeah,
1: it just happens.
2: It bothers me when people do play PC
1: it's
2: police.
1: It's like when Obama had the latte the other day and I was a little bit late
2: and
1: on
2: people
1: the
2: people are focusing.
1: Whatever.
2: Who cares? Like, I don't care. I don't care about political correctness. I'm sorry. And label me a bad guy.
1: Yeah,
2: I'm not Phil Simms. I don't care. The Washington team is playing today. Don't care. But anyways, to talk about what happened, because like I said, he used the wrong words. But going off of what happened, I at the time I said both people did something wrong. And at this point, I've kind of moved even to the point where I think Tony Stewart. I can't watch that video and think he actually did swerve into him. I think something happened that I don't know about.
1: There's
2: driving
1: not enough evidence.
2: I don't
1: in the
2: know
1: video.
2: Driving enough, and I don't think any of us do to say fair enough that he actually swerved into him or that he sped up. I think that it was just a freak thing where Kevin Ward Jr. came out onto the course, pointed at the car, was looking for an altercation.
1: He challenged him,
2: He was looking for an altercation against a vehicle going 150 miles an hour, maybe more, and what's going to happen if you collide with that car, and he still runs out on the course, and that happened.
1: And another guy who was out on that track said Tony Stewart wasn't trying to kill the guy. He was trying to move down the track to just get the hell out of the way.
2: Yeah, exactly. We don't know what driving at that speed is like. I don't think that you could turn on a dime and get out of the way or know what you're doing exactly.
1: Have you guys watched the video?

0: Yeah.
1: I have watched the video, and to me, it really doesn't... I mean, it's not like he hits him dead on. Like, if it was that intentional, I feel like... I don't think he would have... I don't know. If he were that mad and he was that much of a jerk, I really don't think he would have been like, oh, I'm just going to nip him here and see what... I just don't think that would happen. I just think that's...
2: I just wanted to talk about it because I thought it was a very interesting thing.
1: No, it's a great topic.
0: Yeah,
2: it's a good topic to talk about because Tony Stewart... Yeah, I mean, listen, man, you know, it's just he's had a reputation in auto racing as being kind of a jerk. And I just think that it really would have improved his reputation if he stepped away from.
1: He is a jerk.
0: No,
1: he is a jerk, but this is completely unrelated.
0: Exactly.
1: And the jerkiness
0: exactly.
1: of his
0: There's
1: career
0: a difference
1: is
0: between
1: on a completely
0: being a
1: different
0: jerk,
1: level.
0: Being a jerk and being a killer are two completely different things.
3: Well, it's an interesting point that you bring up. And Charlie, you can attest to the fact that we were actually fortunate enough to have a well-known NASCAR producer visit a class of ours recently. And she's been in the business for over 20 years producing NASCAR races. And she spoke a little bit about aggression in the game or in the sport of NASCAR and sort of the way that she as a producer is asked to sort of play up these driver feuds and different tactics that the drivers use. And she said that it's no lie or no secret, you know, within the industry and to the common fan that Tony Stewart's a guy who sort of made his money portraying this sort of bad boy type. You know, he's made it no secret that when he was younger, he used to like to drive his motorcycle drunk at 170 miles an hour.
2: Right.
3: And he's a guy who's been, you know, unapologetic about using foul language in the past and getting into these altercations. And it's just, I don't know. It seems to me like the only explanation is that it is just sort of a freak accident. And... you know, a freak accident on a dimly lit dirt track, you know, in the middle of nowhere, really. This was, if you're not super familiar with the incident, this isn't like it was under the lights at Talladega or Daytona. This is like the equivalent of, I don't want to put, you know, say anybody else's name, but the equivalent of like a famous baseball player going and playing in like not even a minor league game, like a semi-pro game and like getting, you know, beaning somebody with a ball accidentally.
1: Hitting him in the head and, you know,
3: that's
1: giving him that
3: it
1: old Tony Conigliaro treatment.
3: That being said, I think you guys have made a lot of good points about how what happened on the track was absolutely regrettable, but that Tony Stewart has handled it. It seems like he's really handled it in the only way he knows how. Unfortunately, it has been extremely poorly.
2: Yeah, well,
0: yeah.
2: Listen, man.
0: We got to bring up Phil Simms in conversation. Okay, I got to
1: we
0: bring
1: just
0: up Phil
1: talked
0: Simms
1: NASCAR, I think, for the first
3: guys,
1: time on the 1-2 punch. So ring, ding, ding, ding, ding.
3: And guys,
1: 1 year in, we got a first NASCAR
3: guys,
1: talk.
3: I'd like
1: What's
3: to
1: up?
3: Sort of, and to the lighter side of things, this is a story that's just breaking on ESPN. Detroit Lions tight end Joseph Fourier may be out next week, and it's not a football injury. Joseph Fourier, the headline reads, Allen Park, Michigan. Detroit Lions tight end Joseph Fourier finally explained how he sprained his left ankle, and the story is almost too unbelievable to be true. Fourier, quote, Fourier is chasing his 3-month-old Pomeranian husky dog, Lil Rufio, and Fourier says, quote, he was about to pee, and I was like, come here, you little nugget, end quote. Quote, I was chasing him downstairs. I wasn't running, but I was chasing him downstairs, and I misstepped, and I reached with my left foot, and it just didn't end up well. End quote. So, guys, chasing a puppy.
1: Wait, Fourier? Did you say Christian Fourier? Like the guy who caught that, like those like six catches for six touchdowns last year? Or eight
3: this
1: catches for six
3: touchdowns?
0: No, this is
1: the,
0: Joseph.
1: So his brother,
3: Joseph
1: the one who used to play for the Pats?
0: Yeah,
1: like,
0: Christian used to play for the Pats.
3: Under the
1: Christian Fourier,
3: Lions,
0: This is his nephew, I believe, or cousin.
3: And Charlie,
0: Jeremy, maybe you can tell me the relation.
3: Well, I mean, regardless, this is just a funny story of a guy who ran into a puppy. Puppy, don't make too much of it. But this does segue nicely into the topic that Charlie wanted to get to earlier, which is sort of, you know, which team made a big statement win? And I wouldn't necessarily say the Detroit Lions.
0: It's his nephew. It was bugging me, Jeremy.
3: It's a family affair with the
1: playoffs.
2: I did want to talk MLB playoffs. I think let's just take 1 minute. For like 2 minutes to just quickly go around and say what team we thought had the biggest win.
1: And we won't even do a tennis minute.
2: For their team. I'm going to start. Can I start things off?
1: We might.
3: You may.
2: I'm going to start things off and I'm going to say amidst a lot of coaching turmoil with Jim Harbaugh, I think Jeremy's San Francisco 49ers had the biggest win yesterday over the 3-0 Philadelphia Eagles. They were down early on. And they got it together, managed to eke out a win. Their defense played much better as the second half went on. This is a team that, you know, a lot of people were doubting their abilities, were doubting how good that the 49ers actually are. I personally had texted Jeremy about it and saying, buddy, I don't know, I don't think they're going to win this game. But I was really glad to see the 49ers pull out. They're a great team. You know, I think Vernon Davis, Colin Kaepernick, and Frank Gore are three of the best offensive threats in the NFC. And so I was really excited to see
3: them. Sure, Charlie. And I mean, what you saw the 49ers do in the second half was get back to their way. Good defense, forcing turnovers, and running the football. In that terrific piece I talked about last week that Bill Barnwell wrote for Grantland, the interesting statistic he pointed out about the 49ers was Colin Kaepernick's numbers in the disparity between the first half offensive juggernaut and the second half offense that couldn't score a touchdown in three games. Colin Kaepernick's throwing numbers didn't drop off at all. It was the 49ers' ability to run the football is what was bringing them down, and they stuck with the run game, and Frank Gore and Carlos Hyde are proving to be tough to beat when the 49ers feed them.
1: Tom Brady just fumbled in the end zone, by the way. So Kansas City's now up 34-7.
2: Jesus Christmas. Are you kidding me?
0: Jesus
1: Andre,
0: Christmas.
1: Back to your that impressive was one, wins.
0: And, well, before that, apparently we have a Monday night update. Well, apparently Jeremy's just going to go off of that.
3: This just in. Tom Brady fumbled in the end zone.
1: Oh, where'd you hear that?
0: That's a breaking update. So as Jeremy said, give
3: an
0: the ball.
3: Unnamed source.
0: So Jeremy, what I heard there was give Carlos Hyde the ball. That's all I heard. Give former Ohio State Buckeye Carlos Hyde the football.
3: I'm very high on Carlos Hyde. He's a big bruising back. He runs it up the middle. That's he wears out the opposing defense. Yes.
0: I agree. I love Carlos Hyde. So anyways, my biggest winner is going to be Charlie's team, the Thanks, Dallas dude. Cowboys. Looking at it, I said to my dad was asking me, who do I bet on? I'm picking one of these teams. I said Dallas Cowboys. I said the Saints stink at home. Yep. Follow that formula. Pick against the Saints. I mean, sorry, the Saints stink on the road. Pick against the Saints whenever they're on the road. And so my dad switched his pick. He was going to pick the Saints. He said they need it. I said no. He listened, and it worked out. The Dallas Cowboys, nonetheless, regardless of the fact that the Saints do stink on the road, it's still a big win for the Cowboys. It's still a win against a marquee team that this Cowboys team needed to be taken seriously this year and to keep stride with the Philadelphia Eagles.
2: Absolutely.
0: Because the Eagles are... Chip Kelly's made them very similar to the Ducks when he was coaching that team, that they're going to crush bad teams, and they're going to find a way to win 10, 11 games this year, and so Dallas is going to have to keep stride with them the whole way, and hopefully...
1: They're off to a good start.
0: Yeah, exactly. They're off to a good and they're going to have to finish them off at the end of the season.
1: And DeMarco Murray is one of four running backs ever to have 100-plus yards and a touchdown in his first 4 weeks.
2: Unreal.
1: So congratulations
0: He's
1: to him.
0: Tremendous.
1: That guy's averaged over 5 yards a carry his entire career. You know, we've overlooked him every season.
0: If Tony Romo feels completely healthy and plays the way he normally does, as much as we like to rip him, he is a very good quarterback. Terrence Williams, Dez Bryant.
1: And Dez Bryant has changed
0: great,
1: that whole entire team
0: exactly.
1: completely, in my opinion.
0: Those two are they may be one of the best
2: Jason
0: receiving cores
2: too.
0: In the leagues. Well, that's what I'm saying.
1: Witten's unreliable, but he hasn't done too much this year, so let's not get too much in that.
2: He's a good leader.
3: Well, guys, just really quickly, we need to correct an error we previously made. Tom Brady did not fumble in the end zone.
0: They took it back?
3: No, what happened was, I don't know where you guys were getting your information.
1: Oh, I was reading the box scores on ESPN.
3: Alex Smith hit Jamal Charles for a quick out. Charles fumbled the ball, and it was recovered by McGlynn of Kansas City for a touchdown. Big thanks to my old roommate,
1: that
3: Alex Russick, big fan of the program, correcting us on our
1: appreciate
3: facts.
1: That. But Jamal Charles, that would have been his fourth touchdown of the game. He hadn't gotten in the end zone all year. But let's go. My game, my biggest win, the Minnesota Vikings. Teddy Bridgewater and the Minnesota Vikings.
0: Bridgewater
1: the Falcons,
0: got hurt.
1: The Falcons, yes, he did get hurt. But
0: he's
1: the Falcons,
0: fine.
1: Yes, but he's fine, which is the biggest thing that comes out of this. But the Falcons just thrashed the Bucks last week, 56-10. Let's go to the caller. 1-2 punch, how we doing?
4: Hey, just calling in. So we know about that whole incident with Ray Rice and his domestic violence, and he is suspended indefinitely.
1: I don't want this to go on any tangent because now I'm more than confident in who that is. But going back to my conversation,
0: Damon decided no, and I kind of wanted to keep it on. And then I heard Ray Rice, and I was like, oh, we've talked about it.
1: We've talked about it millions of times. He wants to talk some Teddy Bridgewater, maybe. But Okay, so Vikings, Teddy Bridgewater, they beat the Falcons at home. They're still in the division race now. The season's early. They have a new quarterback, the face of the franchise possibly after Peterson's gone. A lot of things going right there. Let's go to the call.
0: Would you like to go to the call, Damon?
1: Let's see if it's Tyler again.
4: Sorry, I lost connection. So with my question, why did Holt Solo not get suspended? Why was there no reprimandation for her?
2: That definitely sounds like Tyler.
0: I respect the use of the word reprimandation.
2: I love
0: tremendous.
2: That Tyler's listening because I told him to. I told him to call.
0: And because of the word reprimandation. Goodbye.
1: Goodbye. We do love our callers on the Tyler's 1-2 punch, hilarious. But I love Tyler. Don't get me wrong. He's probably just going to continue to
0: if
1: call.
0: If we had more time, call
1: well,
0: back.
1: Let's go to the
0: call
1: playoffs.
0: Back
1: let's
0: next
1: go, let's go to baseball. Right, let's talk some hot stove baseball because we took a little bit longer than a couple of minutes.
0: We got 7 minutes. Let's go baseball.
2: Well, Jeremy was bringing up how there's two awesome playoffs happening, one tomorrow and one on Wednesday. The first one is going on between the Kansas City Royals, who will be hosting the Oakland Athletics, who took a nosedive after they traded Yoenis Cespedes, kind of shocking the baseball world. We all thought after they acquired John Lester and Jeff Smarja that they would have a pretty amazing rotation. You know, you got Donaldson, you got Sonny Gray in there too. It's a pretty good lineup, but the Oakland Athletics haven't been able to get it together. Something spiraled out of control, and they haven't been playing as well. Kansas City Royals made the playoffs for the first time in 29 years. Unbelievable. That's who I'm rooting for, obviously. And then, of course, the other game is between the the Giants and the Pirates.
0: So what's it going to be? Lester versus Shields. That's a heck of a matchup.
2: That's a good matchup.
0: I enjoy that. I'm interested to see that one because I love Shields and I love the way he pitched this year. But Lester in the playoffs is always dangerous. So who you got in those games? I want to hear quickly who you guys got.
2: I would love to. I mean, I just love to see the Royals win. I mean, the Athletics, you know, they're a good team, but you know, they were so stacked. And I remember I tweeted about it. I said, if the Athletics don't make it to the World Series this year, I'll be shocked. And now I completely regret ever tweeting that.
1: Well, I mean, that's what
0: I deleted the tweet.
2: I went back. Deleted it.
1: That's what we all thought. And that's what's kind of made this season so great. Jeremy, who do you think wins that game? Oakland, Kansas City.
3: I got to go with the guy who's been there before, who's pitched in big playoff games. This is why Oakland made the move for John Lester to win big games like this. Give me Oakland. I think that Kansas City is maybe going to suffer from we're just happy to be here. Oakland's a team, I know that they haven't played their best baseball yet, but this is a team that's been there the past couple years and really lost in a heartbreaking fashion to the Detroit Tigers, 2 years in a row. And I think it is difficult to predict these one-game playoffs, which, by the way, I'm a fan of. I don't know if we talked about it too much.
1: Yeah.
3: I think that when you get the wild card, you don't really have a leg to stand on to argue, you know, what's fair and what's not. So I think give us these games. I think this is what baseball needs to make it exciting. But give me John Lester, a guy who's done it before.
0: Yeah, I'm gonna go with the home team because why not? And I mean, I like James Shields, and I want the KC to make the World Series just so we can say we can't name five players on a World Series team.
1: That would be impressive. I'm also going with Andre and the Royals. I just have a crazy feeling
0: I'm actually pitching tomorrow, so.
1: Yeah. I have a crazy feeling that Lester is, you know, the pitching might go well, but the fact that they got rid of Cespedes has killed them in the second half of the season, and I feel like Shields is good enough, and I feel like he's going to shut them down, expose that offense, and then we might see some office changes maybe in Oakland.
2: I
1: like the
2: Damon.
1: Royals.
2: I agree with Damon. I like the Royals in this one.
1: But what if Lester wins? Does... And, you know, do they look like geniuses all of a sudden?
2: No.
0: No. I mean, they have to make the World Series to look like geniuses. At least make the World Series, if not win it. I don't think win it. Make the World Series, you look like a genius. Yeah. Don't make the World Series, you look average.
2: Because, as you remember, they lost last year to the Tigers. So,
0: yeah. I mean,
2: you know what I mean? So, even if you get to the
0: ALCS.
2: You still look like geniuses.
3: Well, we've talked about this on the show previously, and we've sort of debated our own personal philosophies and strategies when it comes to building a championship baseball team. I think Oakland took a good risk picking up a guy like Lester, giving up a player in Cespedes whose stock was ballooning because he'd won a second straight home run derby, but if you go back and look at his numbers,
2: they weren't great.
1: His numbers are still pretty average.
2: In Fenway Park.
3: His numbers were dipping. And so I think when you look at this Oakland lineup, this starting pitching, they have Lester, they have Jeff Samardzija, they got your boy Damon, Sonny Gray.
1: Sonny Gray.
3: They got a great starting lineup.
1: Wait, Scott Kazmir, right?
2: Kazmir.
3: And what we've seen in the past, we've seen it like with the San Francisco Giants, we saw it with the Red Sox last year. You take a good starting pitching core and a couple guys to step up in big situations. And it's a crapshoot when you get in there. So give me a team like Oakland.
1: All okay, right. So wait, you like the Royals. Jeremy obviously rooting for the Giants. Andre, who
0: yeah,
1: you rooting
0: all,
1: for?
0: All three of us got the. Oh wait, are you
1: just
0: saying
1: in general?
0: Overall.
1: Just in general.
0: I'm picking the Dodgers. I don't like them, but I mean I'm picking.
1: Well, who do you
0: Dodgers?
1: Want to win?
3: No, Damon, you misspoke. You're talking about the next game now.
2: Yeah, Pirates. You're talking about Pirates. Giants.
3: You said Royals.
2: Right?
1: No, I'm saying.
0: No, he's saying. Who do
1: teams,
0: we got?
1: Who do you want to win? I know you want the Giants
0: in the
1: I
0: World
1: you
0: Series.
1: Want the Royals.
3: Oh no, I said Cardinals. Remember, we did this topic 2 weeks.
0: He's
3: ago.
0: Saying
1: no,
0: who do you want
1: to win?
0: You
1: not who
0: want
1: do you
0: the
1: think
0: Giants.
1: Will win? Who do you want to win?
3: Dodgers.
1: Yeah, Andre.
2: Yeah.
0: So
2: PS.
0: I think the Dodgers are going to win. I'm rooting for the Angels because I don't know.
2: I'd love the Angels
0: because I like my crowd.
1: I would like to see any team except for San Fran, Detroit, and
0: except for Jeremy
1: St. Louis. Well, these are just teams that are
0: always
1: there.
0: St. Louis.
1: Their team is new and it's just great to watch.
0: How can you root against St. Louis? How can you possibly
1: because they're always there and it's boring.
0: Yet they're always there
1: these...
0: because they're so consistent.
1: It's
0: and
1: boring.
0: They're so quiet.
1: It's like watching the Spurs.
0: They're
1: except
0: quiet.
1: This year the Spurs were actually
0: baseball's
1: interesting.
0: Like, baseball's boring. How do you make
1: you're
0: baseball
1: boring.
0: Exciting?
1: I'm loving this. Because you do one game playoffs and you have young teams like Kansas
0: yep.
1: City, Pittsburgh,
2: St.
1: Baltimore,
2: Louis, to be
1: all
2: fair.
1: In the playoffs.
0: You know why St.
1: Watch.
0: Louis isn't in that? Because they're great.
1: Your opinions are relevant.
0: They're not in there
1: that's
0: because
1: why.
0: They were great during the regular season. Like, they're always great.
1: Let Jeremy talk about San Fran for
0: all right,
1: 30
0: go,
1: seconds
0: you got
1: before
0: a,
1: we have
0: about
1: to end
0: a minute,
1: the show.
0: Jeremy.
3: All right, guys, real quick.
1: No, we're not doing the tennis minute. I'm sick of Andre. Jeremy.
3: Guess what? Your Kansas City Chiefs have scored again. It's 41-7, an
2: oh
3: absolute embarrassment
2: Isaac
3: for the
2: Moore,
3: New England Patriots.
2: Isaac Moore on Twitter was just quoted as saying, this game reminds me of the Saints game in 2009.
3: Of course, we all
0: against.
3: Remember that Saints game in 2009. Well, I'm just looking forward to, we previewed this Oakland really quickly as we're running out of time
0: 55 seconds.
3: Yeah. We're all looking forward to these two wild card games. We got a couple good ones and another dandy pitching matchup with Madison Bumgarner taking on Edinson Volquez in Pittsburgh. That's a great stadium they got. It's going to be a great home crowd.
0: Who you and, got, quickly?
3: It's a total toss-up, so I'm just going to go with...
0: Which pitcher you like?
3: I like Bumgarner. He's won a World Series
0: me
3: game.
0: Too. I agree. I think Madison...
3: He's thrown
0: better.
3: A shutout in the World Series.
0: Madison Bumgarner, I got... Who do you got? Edinson Volquez
1: give me
0: or
1: Pittsburgh.
0: Bumgarner?
1: I think
0: right,
1: Pittsburgh's going to win.
2: I like Volquez as well. I would love to see Pittsburgh win. How great would it be to see Andrew McCutchen...
0: Yeah, I just don't want
3: tell you,
0: Jeremy. I just
2: I'll
0: don't want Jeremy bugging
2: Pittsburgh
0: us for a week. So.
3: I'll tell you, Charlie, right. I don't think it'd be that great.
1: Well, we will find out who wins sometime between now and next Monday. We will be back next Monday night,
2: great
1: same
2: show.
1: Time, same place.
2: What a
1: great show.
2: Show,
1: guys. Thank you for all who
0: great
1: listen.
0: Rundown.
1: Thank you, Frank
0: it's
1: O'Donnell.
0: Great rundown
1: Charlie
0: by Charlie Greenwald.
1: Great rundown.

0: See, I'm a gore lover, so I love slasher.
1: You're out there on Tinder, swipe right, power swipe it. Right,
2: I'm
1: right,
2: quirky
1: right, right,
2: little boy. Anyway.
3: Emerson's Target Information Network.
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3: 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The following is a rebroadcast of a program recorded earlier, scheduled for playback at this time. There is no operator at the phone line, so no phone calls, please.
6: ...74 years ago, thousands of Americans poured out of their homes in a panic. When they turned their stations into CBS, they discovered that we were being invaded. Not by Germans, not by the Japanese, by Martians. Families packed into cars and tried to flee somewhere safer. Men fired upon water towers that they mistook for alien war machines. Churches lit out, telling their attendees that it was better to pass away at home. One woman was caught poisoning herself, declaring that she'd rather die this way. What could have caused such mass hysteria? Orson Welles and the Mercury Theater on the Air. A radio play. The date was October 30th. 1938. On this very night, at this very hour, the broadcast that panicked the nation began.
7: Small Town Pictures and ETIN present a recreation of Orson Welles' infamous broadcast of The War of the Worlds by H.G. Wells.

0: Ladies and gentlemen, the director of Small Town Pictures and star of this broadcast, standing in for Orson Welles, Ryan Caltrera.
1: We know now that in the early years of the 21st century, this world was being watched closely by intelligences greater than man's and yet as mortal as his own. We know now that as human beings busied themselves about their various concerns, they were scrutinized and studied, perhaps almost as narrowly as a man with a microscope might scrutinize the transient creatures that swarm and multiply in a drop of water. With infinite complacence, people went to and fro over the earth about their little affairs, serene in the assurance of their dominion over this small, spinning fragment of solar driftwood, which by chance or design, man has inherited out of the dark mystery of time and space. Yet across an immense, ethereal gulf, minds that to our minds, as ours are to the beasts in the jungle, intellects vast, cool, and unsympathetic, regarded our earth with envious eyes, and slowly but surely drew their plans against us. In the 12th year of the 21st century came the Great Disillusionment. It was near the end of October. Business was better. The war overseas was winding down. Men were back at work. Sales were picking up. On this particular evening, October 30th, the Crosley Service estimated that 32 million people were listening in on radios and the internet.
2: For the next 24 hours, not much change in temperature. A slight atmospheric disturbance of undetermined origin is reported over Nova Scotia, causing a low-pressure area to move down rather rapidly over the northeastern states, bringing a forecast of rain accompanied by winds of light gale force. Maximum temperature 66, minimum 48. This weather report comes to you from the Government Weather Bureau.
3: We take you now to the Meridian Room in the Copley Plaza Hotel in Back Bay, Boston, where you'll be entertained by the music of Raymond Raquello and his orchestra.

Good evening, ladies and gentlemen. From the Meridian Room in the Copley Plaza Hotel, we bring you the music of Ramon Raquello and his orchestra. With a touch of the Spanish, Ramon Raquello leads off with La Campancita.

Ladies and gentlemen, we interrupt our program of dance music to bring you a special bulletin from the Intercontinental Radio News. At 20 minutes before 8, Central Time, Professor Farrell of Mount Jennings Observatory, Chicago, Illinois, reports observing several explosions of incandescent gas occurring at regular intervals on the planet Mars. The spectroscope indicates the gas to be hydrogen and moving towards the Earth with enormous velocity. Professor Pearson of the observatory at Princeton confirms Farrell's observation and describes the phenomenon as, quote, like a jet of blue flame shot from a gun, unquote. We now return you to the music of Ramon Raquello, playing for you in the Meridian Room of the Copley Plaza Hotel, situated in downtown Boston.

Ladies and gentlemen, following on the news given in our bulletin a moment ago, the Government Meteorological Bureau has requested the large observatories of this country to keep an astronomical watch on any further disturbances occurring on the planet Mars. Due to the unusual nature of this occurrence, we have arranged an interview with noted astronomer Professor Pearson, who will give us his views on the event. In a few moments, we will take you to the Princeton Observatory at Princeton, New Jersey. We return you until then to the music of Ramon Raquello and his orchestra.

0: We are now ready to take you to the Princeton Observatory at Princeton, where Carl Phillips, our commentator, will interview Professor Richard Pearson, famous astronomer. We take you now to Princeton, New Jersey.
1: Good evening, ladies and gentlemen. This is Carl Phillips speaking to you from the observatory at Princeton. I am standing in a large semicircular room, pitch black except for an oblong split in the ceiling. Through this opening, I can see a sprinkling of stars that cast a kind of frosty glow over the intricate mechanism of the huge telescope. The ticking sound you hear is the vibration of clockwork. Professor Pearson stands directly above me on a small platform, peering through a giant lens. I ask you to be patient, ladies and gentlemen, during any delay that may arise during our interview. Besides his ceaseless watch of the heavens, Professor Pearson may be interrupted by telephone or other communications. During this period, he is in constant touch with the astronomical centers of the world. Professor, may I begin our questions?
2: At any time, Mr. Phillips.
1: Professor, would you please tell our radio audience exactly what you see as you observe the planet Mars through your telescope?
2: Nothing unusual at the moment, Mr. Phillips. A red disk swimming in a blue sea. Transverse stripes across the disk. Quite distinct now because Mars happens to be the point nearest to Earth. In opposition, as we call it.
1: In your opinion, what do these transverse stripes signify, Professor Pearson?
2: Not canals, I can assure you, Mr. Phillips, although that's the popular conjecture of those who imagine Mars to be inhabited. From a scientific viewpoint, the stripes are merely the result of atmospheric conditions peculiar to the planet.
1: Then you're quite convinced, as a scientist, that living intelligence as we know it does not exist on Mars.
2: I'd say the chances against it are 1,000 to 1.
1: And yet, how do you account for those gas eruptions occurring on the surface of the planet at regular intervals?
2: Mr. Phillips, I cannot account for it.
1: By the way, Professor, for the benefit of our listeners, how far is Mars from Earth?
2: Approximately 40 million miles.
1: Well, that seems a safe enough distance.
2: Mm-hmm. Thank you.
1: Ladies and gentlemen, someone has just handed Professor Pearson a message. And while he reads it, let me remind you that we are speaking to you from the observatory in Princeton, New Jersey, where we are interviewing the world-famous astronomer, Professor Pearson. Now, one moment, please. Professor Pearson has passed me a message which he has just received. Professor, may I read the message to the listening audience?
2: Certainly, Mr. Phillips.
1: Ladies and gentlemen, I shall read you a wire addressed to Professor Pearson from Dr. Gray of the National History Museum, New York. 9:15 p.m. Eastern Standard Time. Seismograph registered shock of almost earthquake intensity occurring within a radius of 20 miles of Princeton. Please investigate. Signed, Lloyd Gray, Chief of Astronomical Division. Now, Professor Pearson, could this occurrence possibly have something to do with the disturbances observed on the planet Mars?
2: Hardly, Mr. Phillips. This is probably a meteorite of unusual size, and its arrival at this particular time is merely a coincidence. However, we shall conduct a search as soon as daylight permits.
1: Thank you, Professor. Ladies and gentlemen, for the past 10 minutes, we've been speaking to you from the observatory at Princeton, bringing you a special interview with Professor Pearson, noted astronomer. This is Carl Phillips speaking. We are returning you now to our Boston studio.
0: Ladies and gentlemen, here is the latest bulletin from the Intercontinental Radio News, Toronto, Canada. Professor Morse of McGill University reports observing a total of 3 explosions on the planet Mars between the hours of 7:45 p.m. and 9:20 p.m. Eastern Standard Time. This confirms earlier reports received from American observatories. Now, nearer home, comes a special announcement from Trenton, New Jersey. It is reported that at 8:50 p.m., a huge, flaming object, believed to be a meteorite, fell on a farm in the neighborhood of Grover's Mill, New Jersey, 22 miles from Trenton. The flash in the sky was visible within a radius of several hundred miles, and the noise of the impact was heard as far north as Elizabeth. We have dispatched a special mobile unit to the scene, and we will have our commentator, Carl Phillips, give you a word description as soon as he can reach there from Princeton. In the meantime, we take you to the Hotel Martinet in Brooklyn, where Bobby Millett and his orchestra are offering a program of dance music.

0: We take you now to Grover's Mill, New Jersey.
1: Ladies and gentlemen, this is Carl Phillips again at the Wilmoth Farm, Grover's Mill, New Jersey. Professor Pearson and myself made the 11 miles from Princeton in 10 minutes. Well, I hardly know where to begin. To paint for you a word picture of the strange scene before my eyes, like something out of a modern Arabian Nights. Well, I just got here. I haven't had a chance to look around yet. I guess that's it. Yes, I guess that's the thing. Directly in front of me, half buried in a vast pit. It must have struck with terrific force. The ground is covered with splinters of a tree it must have struck on the way down. And what I can see of the object itself doesn't look much like a meteor. At least not the meteors I've seen. It looks more like a huge cylinder. It has a diameter of... what would you say, Professor Pearson?
2: What's that?
1: What would you say... what is the diameter?
2: About 30 yards.
1: About 30 yards. And the metal on the sheath is... Well, I've never seen anything like it. The color is sort of yellowish-white. Curious spectators are now pressing close to the object in spite of the efforts of police to keep them back. And they're getting in front of my line of vision. Would you mind standing to one side, please?
3: One side, there. One side.
1: Now, while the policemen are pushing the crowd back, here's Mr. Wilmoth, owner of the farm here. He may have some interesting facts to add. Now, Mr. Wilmoth, would you please tell the radio audience as much as you remember of this rather unusual visitor that dropped in your backyard?
4: Yeah, Bob.
1: Step closer, please. Ladies and gentlemen, this is Mr. Wilmoth.
4: Well, I was listening to the radio.
1: Closer and louder, please.
4: Pardon me?
1: Louder, please, and closer.
4: Yes, sir. Well, I was listening to the radio and kind of drowsing. That professor fellow was talking about Mars, so I was half dozing and half...
1: Yes, yes. Mr. Wilmoth, then what happened?
4: As I was saying, I was listening to the radio kind of halfway.
1: Yes, Mr. Wilmoth, and then you saw something?
4: Not first off. I heard something.
1: And what did you hear?
4: A hissing sound. Like this. Kind of like a 4th of July rocket.
1: And then what?
4: Turned my head out the window, and I would have swore I was to sleep and dreaming.
1: Yes?
4: I seen a kind of greener streak, and then zingo. Something smacked the ground, knocked me clear out of my chair.
1: Well, were you frightened, Mr. Wilmoth?
4: Well, I ain't quite sure. I reckon I was kind of riled.
1: Thank you, Mr. Wilmoth, thank you.
4: Want me to tell you some more?
1: No, that's quite all right, that's plenty.
4: All right.
1: Ladies and gentlemen, you've just heard Mr. Wilmoth, owner of the farm where this thing has fallen. I wish I could convey the atmosphere, the background of this fantastic scene. Hundreds of cars are parked in a field in back of us. Police are trying to rope off the roadway leading to the farm. It's no use. They're breaking right through. Cars' headlights throw an enormous spot on the pit where the object's half buried. And some of the more daring souls are now venturing near the edge. Their silhouettes stand out against the metal sheen. One man wants to touch the thing.
5: Hey, get back from there.
1: He's having an argument with a policeman.
5: Back off, pal.
1: The policeman wins. Now, ladies and gentlemen, there's something I haven't mentioned in all this excitement, but now it's becoming more distinct, and perhaps you've caught it already on your radio. Listen. Do you hear it? It's a curious humming sound that seems to come from the inside of the object. I'll move the microphone nearer. Now, we're not more than 25 feet away. Can you hear it now? Professor Pearson.
2: Yes, Mr. Phillips.
1: Can you tell us the meaning of that scraping noise inside the thing?
2: Possibly the unequal cooling of its surface.
1: I see. Do you still think it's a meteor, Professor?
2: Well, I don't know what to think. The metal casing is definitely extraterrestrial, not found on this Earth. Friction with the Earth's atmosphere usually tears holes in a meteorite. This thing is smooth and, as you can see, of cylindrical shape.
1: Just a minute.
6: She's moving!
1: Something's happening. Ladies and gentlemen, this is terrific. This end of the thing is beginning to flake off. The top is beginning to rotate like a screw. The thing must be hollow.
6: Look, the dying thing's unscrewing.
7: What should we do?
6: Keep back there. Keep those idiots back.
7: What is that?
6: Maybe there's men in there trying to escape. Red Heart! She's off. The top's
1: Ladies
6: loose.
1: And gentlemen, this is the most terrifying thing I have ever witnessed. Wait a minute. Someone's crawling out of the hollow top. Someone or something. I can see peering out of the black hole two luminous discs. Are those eyes? There might be a face. It might be... Good heavens, something's wriggling out of the shadow like a gray snake. Now it's another one and another, and they look like tentacles to me. There, I can see the thing's body. It's large as a bear, and it glistens like wet leather. But that face, ladies and gentlemen, it's indescribable. I can hardly force myself to keep looking at it. The eyes are black and gleam like a serpent. The mouth is V-shaped with saliva dripping from its rimless lips that seem to quiver and pulsate. The monster, or whatever, it can hardly move. It seems weighed down by possibly gravity or something. Now, the thing's raising up. The crowd falls back now. They've seen plenty. This is the most extraordinary experience. I can't find words. I'll pull this microphone with me as I talk. I'll have to stop the description so I can take a new position. Now, hold on, will you please? I'll be right back in a minute.
7: We are bringing you an eyewitness account of what's happening on the Wilmoth Farm, Grover's Mill, New Jersey. We now return you to Carl Phillips at Grover's Mill.
1: Ladies and gentlemen, am I on? Ladies and gentlemen, here I am, back of a stone wall that adjoins Mr. Wilmoth's garden, and from here I can get a sweep of the whole scene. I'll give you every detail for as long as I can talk, as long as I can see. Now, more state police have arrived. They're drawing up a cordon in front of the pit, about 30 of them. And no need to push the crowd back now. They're willing to keep their distance. And the captain is conferring with someone. I can't quite see who. I believe it's Professor Pearson. Yes. Yes, it is. And now they've parted. And the professor moves around one side, studying the object, while the captain and the two policemen advance with something in their hands. I can see it now. It's a white handkerchief tied to a pole, a flag of truce. Those creatures know what that means, what anything means. Wait, something's happening. A humped shape is rising out of the pit. I can make out a small beam of light against a mirror. What's that? A set of flames springing from the mirror, and it leaps right at the advancing man. It strikes them head on to the floor, and they're turning into flame. Ah! The whole field's caught on fire. The woods, the barns, the gas tanks of automobiles, it's spreading everywhere. It's coming this way. About 20 yards to my left.
7: Ladies and gentlemen, due to circumstances beyond our control, we are unable to continue the broadcast from Grover's Mill. Evidently, there is some difficulty with our field transmission. However, we will return to that point at the earliest opportunity. In the meantime, we have a late bulletin from San Diego, California. Professor Indikoffer, speaking at a dinner of the California Astronomical Society, expressed the opinion that the explosions on Mars are undoubtedly nothing more than severe volcanic disturbances on the surface of the planet. We now continue with our piano interlude.
0: Ladies and gentlemen, I have just been handed a message that came in from Grover's Mill by telephone. Just a moment. At least 40 people, including 6 state troopers, lie dead in a field east of the village of Grover's Mill. Their bodies burned and distorted beyond all possible recognition. The next voice you hear will be that of Brigadier General Montgomery Smith, commander of the state militia at Trenton, New Jersey.
8: I have been requested by the governor of New Jersey to place the counties of Mercer and Middlesex as far west as Princeton and East Jamesburg under martial law. No one will be permitted to enter this area except by special pass issued by the state or military authorities. 4 companies of state militia are proceeding from Trenton to Grover's Mill and will aid in the evacuation of homes within the range of military operations. Thank you.
0: You have just been listening to General Montgomery Smith, commanding the state militia at Trenton. In the meantime, further details of the catastrophe at Grover's Mill are coming in. The strange creatures, after unleashing their deadly assault, crawled back into their pit and made no attempt to prevent the efforts of the firemen to recover the bodies and extinguish the fire. Combined fire departments of Mercer County are fighting the flames which menace the entire countryside. We have been unable to establish any contact with our mobile unit at Grover's Mill, but we hope to be able to return you there at the earliest possible moment. In the meantime, we take you... Just one moment, please. Ladies and gentlemen, I have just been informed that we have finally established communication with an eyewitness of the tragedy. Professor Pearson has been located at a farmhouse near Grover's Mill, where he has established an emergency observation post. As a scientist, he will give you his explanation of the calamity. The next voice you hear will be that of Professor Pearson, brought to you direct by wire. Professor Pearson?
2: Of the creatures in the rocket cylinder at Grover's Mill, I can give you no authoritative information, either as to their nature, their origins, or their purpose here on Earth. Of their destructive instrument, I might venture some conjectural explanation. For want of a better term, I shall refer to the mysterious weapon as a heat ray. It is all too evident that these creatures have scientific knowledge far in advance of our own. It is my guess that in some way they are able to generate an intense heat in a chamber of practically absolute non-conductivity. This intense heat they project in a parallel beam against any object they choose by means of a polished parabolic mirror of unknown composition, much as the mirror of a lighthouse projects a beam of light. That is my conjecture of the origin of the heat ray.
0: Thank you, Professor Pearson. Ladies and gentlemen, here is a bulletin from Trenton. It is a brief statement informing us that the charred body of Carl Phillips has been identified in a Trenton hospital. Now here's another bulletin from Washington, D.C. The Office of the Director of the National Red Cross reports 10 units of Red Cross emergency workers have been assigned to the headquarters of the state militia stationed outside Grover's Mill, New Jersey. Here's a bulletin from State Police, Princeton Junction. The fires at Grover's Mill and vicinity are now under control. Scouts report all quiet in the pit and no signs of life appearing from the mouth of the cylinder. And now, ladies and gentlemen, we have a special statement from Mr. Harry McDonald, Vice President in charge of operations.
9: We have received a request from the militia at Trenton to place at their disposal our entire broadcasting facilities. In view of the gravity of the situation and believing that radio has a responsibility to serve in the public interest at all times, we are turning over our facilities to the state militia at Trenton.
0: We take you now to the field headquarters of the state militia near Grover's Mill, New Jersey.
10: This is Captain Lansing of the Signal Corps, attached to the state militia, now engaged in military operations in the vicinity of Grover's Mill. Situation arriving from the reported presence of certain individuals of unidentified nature is now under complete control. The cylindrical object, which lies in the pit directly below our position, is surrounded on all sides by 8 battalions of infantry, without heavy field pieces, but adequately armed with rifles and machine guns. All calls for alarm, if such cause ever existed, is now entirely unjustified. These things, whatever they are, do not even venture to poke their heads above the pit. I can see their hiding place plainly in the glare of the searchlights here. With all their reported resources, these creatures can scarcely stand up against heavy machine gun fire. Anyway, it's an interesting outing for the troops. I can make out their khaki uniforms crossing back and forth in front of the lights. It looks almost like real war. There appears to be some slight smoke in the woods bordering on the Millstone River. Probably fire started the campers. Well, we ought to see some action soon. One of the companies is deploying on the left flank. And a quick thrust, and it will all be over. Now, wait a minute. I see something on top of the cylinder. No, it's nothing but a shadow. Now the troops are on the edge of Wilmoth Farm. 7,000 armed men closing in on a metal tube. Wait, that wasn't a shadow. It's something moving. Solid metal, kind of shield-like affair, rising out of the cylinder. It's going higher and higher. Why, it's standing on legs, actually rearing up a sort of metal framework. Now it's rearing above the trees and the searchlights are on. Hold on!
7: Ladies and gentlemen, I have a grave announcement to make. Incredible as it may seem, both the observations of science and the evidence of our eyes lead to the inescapable assumption that those strange beings who landed in the Jersey farmlands tonight are the vanguard of an invading army from the planet Mars. The battle which took place tonight at Grover's Mill has ended in one of the most startling defeats ever suffered by any army in modern times. Several thousand men, armed with rifles and machine guns, pitted against a single fighting machine of the invaders from Mars. 120 known survivors. The rest strewn over the battle area from Grover's Mill to Plainsboro, crushed and trampled to death under the metal feet of the monster, or burned to cinders by its heat ray. The monster is now in control of the middle section of New Jersey and has effectively cut the state through its center. Communication lines are down from Pennsylvania to Atlantic Ocean. Railroad tracks are torn and service from New York to Philadelphia discontinued except routing some of the trains through Allentown and Phoenixville. Highways to the north, south, and west are clogged with frantic human traffic. Police and Army reserves are unable to control the mad flight. By morning, the fugitives will have swelled Philadelphia, Camden, and Trenton, it is estimated, to twice their normal population. At this time, martial law prevails throughout New Jersey and eastern Pennsylvania. We take you now to Washington for a special broadcast on the national emergency. The Secretary of the Interior.
11: Citizens of the nation, I shall not try to conceal the gravity of the situation that confronts the country. nor the concern of your government in protecting the lives and property of its people. However, I wish to impress upon you, private citizens and public officials, all of you, the urgent need of calm and resourceful action. Fortunately, this formidable enemy is still confined to a comparatively small area, and we may place our faith in the military forces to keep them there. In the meantime, placing our faith in God, we must continue the performance of our duties, each and every one of us, so that we may confront this destructive adversary with a nation united, courageous, and consecrated to the preservation of human supremacy on this earth. I thank you.
7: You've just heard the Secretary of the Interior speaking from Washington. Bulletins too numerous to read are piling up in the studio here. We are informed the central portion of New Jersey is blacked out from radio communication due to the effect of the heat ray upon power lines and electrical equipment. Here's a special bulletin from New York. Cables received from English, French, German scientific bodies offering assistance. Astronomers report continued gas outbursts at regular intervals on the planet Mars. Majority voice opinion that enemy will be reinforced by additional rocket machines.

0: Alrighty. Here's a bulletin from Basking Ridge, New Jersey. Coon hunters have stumbled upon a second cylinder similar to the first embedded in the Great Swamps 20 miles south of Morristown. Army field pieces are proceeding from Newark to blow up second invading unit before cylinder can be opened and the fighting machine rigged. They are taking positions in the foothills of Waccamaw Mountains. Another bulletin from Langham Field, Virginia. Scouting planes report enemy machines, now three in number, increasing speed northward, kicking over houses and trees in their evident haste to form a conjunction with their allies south of Morristown. Machines also sighted by telephone operator east of Middlesex within 10 miles of Plainfield. Here's a bulletin from Winston Field, Long Island. Fleet of army bombers carrying heavy explosive flying north in pursuit of the enemy. Scouting planes act as guides. They keep speeding enemy in sight. Just a moment, please. Ladies and gentlemen, we've run special wires to the artillery line in adjacent villages to give you direct reports in the zone of the advancing army. First, we take you to the battery of the 22nd Field Artillery, located in the Waccamaw Mountains.
1: Range, 32 meters.
2: 32 meters.
1: Projection, 39 degrees.
2: 39 degrees.
1: Fire!
3: ...140 yards to the right, sir.
1: Shift range, 31 meters.
2: 31 meters.
1: Projection, 37 degrees.
2: 37 degrees.
1: Fire!
3: Ah, hit, sir! We got a tripod on one of them! They've stopped. The others are trying to repair it.
1: Quick, get the range. Shift 30 meters.
2: 30 meters.
1: Projection, 27 degrees.
2: 27 degrees.
1: Fire!
3: 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They're letting off a smoke!
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3: 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Moving this way! Lying close to the ground, it's moving fast!
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2: 24 meters.
1: Projection, 24 degrees.
2: 24 degrees.
1: Fire!
3: Still can't see, sir. The smoke's coming nearer.
1: Get the range.
2: 23 meters.
1: 23 meters.
3: 23 meters.
1: 22 degrees!
4: Army bombing plane V-843 off Bayonne, New Jersey. Lieutenant Vogt, commanding 8 bombers, reporting to Commander Fairfax, Langham Field. This is Vogt, reporting to Commander Fairfax, Langham Field. Enemy tripod machines now in sight, reinforced by 3 machines from the Morristown Cylinder. 6 altogether. 1 machine already crippled, believed hit by shell from Army gun in Waccamaw Mountains. Guns now appear silent, a heavy black fog hanging close to the earth. Extreme density, nature unknown. No sign of heat ray. Enemy now turns east, crossing Passaic River into the Jersey marshes. Another straddles the Pulaski Highway. Evident objective is New York City. They're pushing down a high-tension power station. The machines are close together now, and are ready to attack. Plane circling, ready to strike. 1,000 yards when we go over the first. 800 yards. 600. 400. 200. There they go. The giant arm raised. Green flash. They're spraying us with flame. 2,000 feet. Engines are giving out. No chance to release bombs. Only one thing left. Drop on them. Plane and all. We're diving on the first one. Now the engine's gone. 8.
5: This is Bayonne, New Jersey, calling Langham Field. Come in, please.
6: This is Langham Field. Go ahead.
5: 8 Army bombers in engagement with enemy tripod machines over Jersey Flats. Engines incapacitated by heat ray. All crashed. 1 enemy machine destroyed. Enemy now discharging heavy black smoke in direction of...
3: This is Newark, New Jersey. This is Newark, New Jersey. Warning. Poisonous black smoke pouring in from Jersey marshes.
7: 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Avoid congested areas.

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3: How's reception? How's reception? Hey, please. Where are you, 8X3R? What's the matter? Where are you?
4: I'm speaking from the roof of the broadcasting building, Boston, Mass. The bells you hear are ringing to warn the people to evacuate the city as the Martians approach. Estimated in last 2 hours, 3 million people have moved out along the roads to the north. Sturrow Drive still kept open for motor traffic. Avoid bridges to Cambridge. Hopelessly jammed. All the communication with Cape Cod closed 10 minutes ago. No more defenses. Our army wiped out. Artillery, Air Force, everything wiped out. This may be the last broadcast. We'll stay here to the end. People are holding service below us, in the cathedral. Now I look down the harbor, all manner of boats overloaded with fleeing population pulling out from docks. Streets are all jammed. Noise and crowds like New Year's Eve in the city.
5: Wait a minute. Enemy now in sight above the Zakim Bridge. Five
4: great machines. First one is crossing the river. I can see it from here, wading the Charles River like a man wading through a brook. A bulletin's handed to me. Martian cylinders are falling all over the country. One outside Buffalo, one in Chicago, St. Louis, Portsmouth. Seem to be timed and spaced. Now the first machine reaches the shore.
5: He stands watching, looking over the city. His steel, cowlish head is even with the skyscrapers.
4: He waits for the others. They rise like a line of new towers on the city's back bay. Now they're lifting their metal hands. This is the end now. Smoke comes out. Black smoke. Drifting over the city. People in the streets see it now. They're running towards the Charles River, thousands of them. Dropping in like rats. Now the smoke's spreading faster. It's reached Copley Square. People trying to run from it. But it's no use. They're falling like flies. Now the smoke's crossing Boylston Street, Tremont Street, 100 yards away. It's 50 feet.

2X, 2L, calling CQ. 2X, 2L, calling CQ. 2X, 2L, calling CQ. New York, isn't there anyone on the air? Isn't there anyone on the air? Isn't there anyone? 2X, 2L.

0: As I set these notes down on paper, I am obsessed with the thought that I may be the last living man on Earth. I have been hiding in this empty house near Grover's Mill, a small island of daylight cut off by the black smoke from the rest of the world. All that happened before the arrival of these monstrous creatures, and the world now seems part of another life. A life that has no continuity with the present. Furtive evidence of the lonely derelict who pencils these words on the back of some astronomical notes bearing the signature of Richard Pearson. I look down at my blackened hands, my torn shoes, my tattered clothes, and I try to connect them with the professor who lives in Princeton, and who on the night of October 30th glimpsed through his telescope at an orange splash of light on a distant planet. My wife, my colleagues, my students, my books, my observatory, my world. Where are they? Did they ever exist? Am I Richard Pearson? What day is this? Do days exist without calendars? Does time pass when there are no human hands left to wind the clocks? In writing down my daily life, I tell myself I shall preserve human history between the dark covers of this little book that was meant to record movements of the stars. But to write, I must live, and to live, I must eat. I find moldy bread in the kitchen and an orange not too spoiled to swallow. I keep watch at the windows. From time to time, I catch sight of a Martian above the black smoke. Smoke still holds this house in its black coil, but at length, there's still hissing. And suddenly I see a Martian mounted on its machine, spraying the air with a jet of steam as if to dissipate the smoke. I watch in a corner as its huge metal leg nearly brushes against the house. Exhausted by terror, I fall asleep. It's morning. Morning. Sun streams in the window, the black cloud of gas has lifted, and the scorched meadows to the north look as though a black snowstorm has passed over them. I venture from the house. I make my way to a road. No traffic. Here and there a wrecked car, baggage overturned, a blackened skeleton. I push north. For some reason I feel safer trailing these monsters than running away from them. And I keep a careful watch. I've seen the Martians feed. Should one of their machines appear over the top of trees, I am ready to fling myself flat on the earth. I come to a chestnut tree. October chestnuts are ripe. I fill my pockets. I must keep alive. 2 days I wander in a vague, northerly direction through a desolate world. Finally, I notice a living creature, a small red squirrel in a beech tree. I stare at him in wonder. He stares back at me. I believe at that moment, the animal and I shared the same emotion, the joy of finding another living being. I push on north. I find dead cows in a brackish field, beyond the charred ruins of a dairy. The silo remains standing guard over the wasteland like a lighthouse deserted by the sea. Astride the silo perches a weather vane. The arrow points north. The next day I came to a city vaguely familiar in its contours, yet its buildings strangely dwarfed and leveled off, as if a giant hand sliced off the highest towers with a capricious sweep of its hand. I reached the outskirts. I found Newark, undemolished, but humbled by some whim of the advancing Martians. Presently, with an odd feeling of being watched, I caught sight of something crouching in a doorway. I made a step towards it, and it rose up and became a man. A man armed with a large knife.
1: Stop. Where did you come from?
0: I come from many places. A long time ago from Princeton.
1: Princeton, huh? That's near Grover's Mill.
0: Yes.
1: Grover's Mill. There's no food here. This is my country. All that's in the town down to the river. There's only food for one. Which way are you going?
0: I don't know. I guess I'm looking for people.
1: What was that? Did you hear something just then?
0: Only a bird. A live bird.
1: You get to know that birds have shadows these days. Say we're in the open here. Let's crawl into this doorway and talk.
0: Have you seen any Martians?
1: Nah. They've gone over to New York. At night, the sky is alive with their lights, just as if people were still living in it. And by daylight, you can't see them. 5 days ago, a couple of them carried something big across the flats from the airport. I believe they're learning how to fly.
0: Fly?
1: Yeah, fly.
0: Then it's all over with humanity. Stranger, there's still you and I. Two of us left.
1: They got themselves in solid. They wrecked the greatest country in the world. Those green stars, they're probably falling somewhere every night. They've only lost one machine. There isn't anything to do. We're done. We're licked.
0: Where were you? You're in a uniform.
1: Yeah, what's left of it. I was in the militia, National Guard. Well, that's good. Wasn't any war. Any more than there's war between men and ants.
0: And we're eatable ants. I found that out. What will they do with us?
1: I've thought it all out. Right now we're caught as we're wanted. The Martian only has to go a few miles to get a crowd on the run. But they won't keep doing that. They'll begin catching us, systematic, like keeping the best and then storing us in cages and things. They haven't begun on us yet.
0: Not begun?
1: Not begun. All that's happened so far is because we don't have the sense enough to keep quiet. Bothering them with guns and such stuff and losing our heads and rushing off in crowds. Now instead of rushing around blind, we've got to fix ourselves up. Fix ourselves up according to the way things are now. Cities and nations, civilizations, progress, done.
0: But if so, what is there left to live for?
1: Well, there won't be any more concerts for a million years or so. And no nice little dinners at restaurants. If it's amusement you're after, I guess the game's up.
0: And what is there left?
1: Life. That's what. I want to live. Yeah. And so do you. We're not going to be exterminated. And I don't mean to be caught either and tamed and fattened and bred like an ox.
0: What are you going to do?
1: I'm going on. Right under their feet. I've got a plan. Now, we men as men are finished. We don't know enough. We gotta learn plenty before we've got a chance. And we've gotta learn to live and keep free while we learn, see? And I've thought it all out, see?
0: Tell me the rest.
1: Well, it isn't all of us that were made for wild beasts, and that's what it's got to be. That's why I watched you. All these little office workers that used to live in these little houses, they'd be no good. They haven't any stuff to them. They used to just run off to work. I've seen hundreds of them running wild to catch their commuter trains in the morning for fear they'd be canned if they didn't. Running back at night afraid that they won't be in time for dinner. The lives insured and a little invested in case of accidents. And on Sundays, worried about the hereafter. The Martians will be a godsend for those guys. Nice roomy cages, good food, careful breeding, no worries. And after a week or so chasing about the fields on empty stomachs, I'll come out and be glad to be caught.
0: You've thought it all out, haven't you?
1: You bet I have. And that isn't all. These Martians will make pets of some of them. Train them to do tricks, who knows? And get sentimental over the pet boy who grew up and had to be killed, and maybe some of them, they'll train to hunt us.
0: No, that's impossible. No human beings.
1: Yes, they will. There's men who will do it gladly.
0: In the meantime, you and I and others like us, where are we to live when the Martians own the Earth?
1: I've got it figured out. We'll live underground. I've been thinking about the sewers under New York. There's miles and miles of them. The main ones are big enough for anybody. And then there's cellars, vaults, underground storerooms, railway tunnels, subways. You begin to see, eh? And we'll get a bunch of strong men together. No weak ones. That rubbish, out.
0: And you meant me to go?
1: Well, I gave you a chance, didn't I?
0: We won't quarrel about that. Go on.
1: And we've got to make safe places for us to stay in, see? And get all the books that we can. Science books. And that's where men like you come in, see? We'll raid the museums. We'll even spy on the Martians. It may not be so much what we have to learn before. Just imagine this. Four or five of their own fighting machines suddenly start off. Heat rays right and left, and not a Martian in them. Not a Martian in them! But men. Men who have learned the way how. It may not be in our time. It may even be on our time. Gee, I imagine one of them lovely things with its heat ray wild and free. We turn it on Martians. We turn it on men. We bring everybody down to their knees.
0: That's your plan.
1: You and me. And a few more of us. We own the world.
0: I see.
1: What's the matter? Hey, where are you going?
0: Not to your world. Goodbye, stranger. After parting with the artilleryman, I came at last to the Holland Tunnel. I entered that silent tube, anxious to know the fate of the great city on the other side of the Hudson. Cautiously, I came out of the tunnel and made my way up to Canal Street. I reached 14th Street, and there again was the black powder and several bodies. An evil, ominous smell from the gratings of the cellars and some of the houses. I wandered up through the 30s and the 40s. I stood alone in Times Square. I caught sight of a lean dog running down 7th Avenue with a piece of dark brown meat in its jaws, and a pack of starving mongrels at his heels. He made a wide circle around me as though he feared I might prove a fresh competitor. I walked up Broadway and in the direction of that strange powder, past silent window shops displaying their mute wares to empty sidewalks, past the Capitol Theater, silent, dark, past the shooting gallery where a row of empty guns faced an arrested line of wooden ducks. Near Columbus Circle, I noticed models of 2013 motor cars in the showrooms, facing empty streets. From over the top of the General Motors building, I watched a flock of black birds circling the sky. I hurried on. Suddenly, I caught sight of the hood of a Martian machine, standing somewhere in Central Park, gleaming in the late afternoon sun. An insane idea. I rushed recklessly across Columbus Circle into the park. I climbed a small hill above the pond at 60th Street. From there I could see, standing silent in a row along the mall, 19 of those great metal titans. Their cowls empty, their great steel arms hanging listlessly by their sides. I looked in vain for the monsters that inhabited those machines. Suddenly, my eyes were attracted to the immense flock of black birds that hovered directly below me. They circled to the ground, and there, before my eyes, stark and silent lay the Martians, with hungry birds pecking and tearing brown shreds of flesh from their dead bodies. Later, when the bodies were examined in the laboratories, it was found that they were killed by the putrefactive and diseased bacteria against which their systems were unprepared, slain after all man's defenses had failed, by the humblest thing that God in his wisdom put upon this earth. Before the cylinder fell, there was a general persuasion that through all the deep of space no life existed beyond the petty surface of our minute sphere. Now we see further. Dim and wonderful is the vision I have conjured up in my mind of life spreading slowly from this little seedbed of the solar system through the inanimate vastness of sidereal space. But that is a remote dream. It may be that the destruction of the Martians is only a reprieve. To them, and not to us, is the future ordained, perhaps. Strange it now seems to sit in my peaceful study at Princeton, writing down this last chapter of the record begun at a deserted farm in Grover's Mill. Strange to see from my window the university spires dim and blue through an April haze. Strange to watch children playing in the streets. Strange to see young people strolling on the green, where the new spring grass heals the black scars of a bruised earth. Strange to watch the sightseers enter the museum, where disassembled parts of a Martian machine are kept on public view. Strange when I recall the time when I first saw it, bright and clean cut, hard and silent, against the dawn of that last great day.

0: This is Ryan Coltrera, ladies and gentlemen, out of the Orson Welles character, to assure you that the War of the Worlds has no further significance than as the holiday offering it was intended to be. When the broadcast first occurred, many had not stuck around for this part of the show. They didn't know it was fake. Instead, by now, hundreds of Americans hit the roads to attempt escape. Imagine the feeling of thinking that the world was ending, only to find out that it was a hoax. The next day, endless angry calls poured in to attack CBS and threaten Orson Welles with more than just lawsuits. I hope you'll spare us the same treatment. This was Small Town Pictures' own radio version of dressing up in a sheet and jumping out of a bush to yell boo. Starting now, we couldn't sew up all your windows, egg all your houses, and steal all your garden gates by tomorrow night. So we did the next best thing. We annihilated the world before your very ears and utterly destroyed the city. You'll be relieved, I hope, to learn that we didn't mean it, and that all institutions are still open for business. So goodbye, everybody, and remember the terrible lesson that you learned tonight.
1: That grinning, glowing, globular invader of your living room is an inhabitant of the pumpkin patch, and if your doorbell rings and nobody's there, that was no Martian, it's Halloween.

0: You're listening to ETIN, Emerson's Talk and Information Network. The following is a rebroadcast of a program recorded earlier, scheduled for playback at this time. There is no operator at the phone line, so no phone calls, please.
1: Where they were toasted one time ridiculously and unexpectedly this season was in the run defense game when Peyton Hillis was just a truck and came and ran them over. As far as, you know, both these teams have solid established running backs between Ray Rice and all the backs, just kind of combined core with the Ravens. And Rashard Mendenhall is becoming an all-star in this league. So, you know, where does that play a factor
2: in? He sucked today.
1: And if the Patriots are going to lose and not make it to the Super Bowl.

0: And welcome to Planetary Spirit, coming to you on ETIN, Emerson Talk and Information Network. My name is Jeff Ferranini, and I invite you on an exploration of spirituality. And my guest today is Monique Chapman, who is the executive producer and host of the award-winning radio show Walking with Spirit, as well as her other show, Raise Your Intuition IQ. She is also the author of Getting Your M&Ms, which are Men and Money. She is also involved in several different healing modalities, such as hypnotherapy, past life regression, spirit release therapy. She offers house clearings, as well as house blessings, manifesting techniques, and she is an Usui Reiki practitioner and also works with people to create energy. So it is indeed a pleasure to welcome today to Planetary Spirit, Monique Chapman. Hey, Monique, how are you?
1: I'm doing great. How are you?
0: I'm doing real well also. I should also give your website, being that it is www.moniquechapman.com, which is MoniqueChapman.com. So it's really nice to have the opportunity to talk with you. I know you're out there on the West Coast. I guess you're probably having your coffee as I'm having my lunch.
1: That's right.
0: Now, I was really kind of surprised that this book, Getting Your M&Ms, the Men and Money book, and then you subtitle it, How to Tap into Universal Source Energy to Reclaim Your Power and Create Meaningful Relationships and Abundance. This book is only, 84 pages, but it really is packed with a lot of interesting information. Was this something that you worked on for a long time, or was this something that kind of came about as almost like a little bit of a nudge from spirit that you just kind of got to set it down on paper?
1: Well, and that's interesting you ask that, because I've worked on it for a long time, and then it was a quick nudge from spirit. The concept of M&Ms came way back, 30, 40 years ago from my dad. And he owned a chain of dry cleaning stores in upstate New York named M&M Cleaners. And he used to always tell me that we're cleaning people's clothes today, but you're going to be cleaning people's souls tomorrow. And I'm like, okay. And, you know, as a kid, you don't, you know, you listen to your parents? Of course not. So I kind of let it go. And I was actually working the New Living Expo, and I had a woman by the name of Viola. And she came in and she sat down. And she says, I want to know about my M&Ms. And I said, well, what's your M&Ms? She said, Men and Money. And then between her words and my dad's words, it came together that, you know, hello. And then my name is Monique. My sister's name is Mamie Rose. So I've got all these M's in my life. So it was time to do something with those M's. So I said, okay, you know, I give. So I looked at, how can I give to the world and at the same time heal myself? I don't do very well with groups of women. I can do great with groups of guys. When I was working in corporate America, I was an executive sales rep flying all over the country, and, you know, it was mostly guys, so I could hang out with guys, tell dirty jokes, do the whole nine yards. I had no issue whatsoever, okay? I fed it fit in very good with the male energy. So I decided, okay, I could heal relationships with women, because it would be nice to have a girlfriend, you know, someone that you could talk to. So I started writing the book, and then I started paying more attention to my clients and what they were telling me. And women were calling, and they were asking for, how do I get a man, and how do I get the man's money? And I'm like, whoa, no. You can have the man, but you don't need his money. What about your own? Empower yourself. And that's how I came about getting your M&Ms.
0: Okay. So you've got M&Ms all over your life, it sounds like, you and your sister and then your dad's business, and it's pretty much kind of bursting all over. But you also got the call because you really heard that inner voice saying to you, this is what women really need to hear, and you're the right person to be able to bring that out.
1: Mm-hmm.
0: I'm hearing that. Okay. So I just want to go to the beginning of this book. You say how to use this book, and you say we are in the midst of the ascension of Earth. The frequencies on Earth are vibrating at a faster rate, allowing us to manifest our thoughts, positive and negative, almost as fast as we think them. Once you are realigned with the universal source energy, you then are able to create from a high vibration as you intentionally co-create your life. So I got two questions from that. One is, can you talk a little bit about the ascension of Earth? And can you also talk about intentional co-creation?
1: Okay. Intentional co-creation. Let's take that one first. You know, we're here, and whatever you're doing right now, you're creating. Whether you're listening to this show and you are deciding that you're going to take advantage of what you're hearing now or what you've heard previously on Jeff's shows, we're all in creation mode. When you're doing nothing at all, I call it sitting in the corner looking at the sky and you're doing nothing at all, you're still creating something. So we might as well intentionally co-create with the universe. The universe is always creating. Each and every second of the day, it is creating. And if we co-create, if we get into the vibration of creation, and we decide that what we want in our lives, and start planting the seeds, if you will, for it to grow, sprout, bloom, and give to us, we can do it. And that's conscious co-creating. We are consciously setting our intention on what it is that we want to have in our lives. We are taking in energy that is what we say we want, at least, so that it will manifest in our outward world. I mean, everybody listening, look around the room right now. And if you don't like what you see, you created it. And if you love what you see, you created it. Mm. And if you don't like what you see, it's wonderful because you have an opportunity to truly consciously co-create something different. Now, you asked about the ascension. We're in this wonderful time of ascension. You know, I don't know if you've noticed this, Jeff, but I noticed that Christmas keeps coming around quicker and quicker and quicker each year.
0: Oh, yeah.
1: And I used to think it was because I was getting older. And then I was speaking to some children, and I'm talking ages 7 to 11. Mm-hmm. They're also seeing Christmas come around quicker and quicker each year. And scientists have proven that the Earth has sped up on its axis. I think it's a quarter of a nanosecond or something like that. Don't quote me on that number. Mm-hmm. But scientists have confirmed that the Earth has sped up. And, you know, we're getting ready for the energy of 2012 and that wonderful transformational shift. And as we are doing that, things are changing at a rapid pace. And this is truly a wonderful time to be alive, a wonderful time to be embodied, and a wonderful time to get clear on what it is. You know, the old systems are breaking down. And what I mean by that, if you look at the banking industry, if you look at the insurance industry, if you look at major corporations, all of which in the past have taken advantage of people, they're crumbling now. And if a company, large or small, is not in alignment with the positive good for all, you will see them fall apart. And you'll notice many small mom-and-pop, you know, businesses are starting up, whether they're official businesses paying tax or unofficial businesses, you know, just saying, hey, you know, we want to get out there. We want to help the world. And they're growing. It's almost as if we've gone back to, you know, this organic bartering system, but we're just still using money a little bit. And all of that is part of the ascension. It's part of the growth, not only Earth's growth, but each individual soul that is on Earth has the wonderful opportunity to grow at a faster rate. If you'll notice, some people are coming down with, I call, dis-ease, medical community can't figure out what it is. And what is happening in that instance is that their body is changing so rapidly that it's out of sync with the old energy of their body, and it's morphing into something new. They're taking it as a disease or something being wrong, but in truth, they're truly lining up for the ascension. The DNA is changing, the cells are changing. I mean, you know, I'm just so excited. We're just in this wonderful space.
0: Well, I can hear your excitement, and I also thank you for sharing that perspective, because it really seemed to take a lot of information and encapsulate it nicely in kind of chewable doses that people can hear and really get a sense of why, you know, things seem to be a little bit different and why Christmas does seem to be coming, you know, kind of quicker. So thank you for that. Now, with all your different healing modalities, I'm just kind of, you know, looking through the list here: hypnotherapy, past life regression, spirit release therapy, house clearing and blessings, manifesting techniques, Usui Reiki healing, and creating with energy. Was there a point that was the entrance way for you to be more familiar or to take the first step toward seeing yourself as a healer, having a connection to these healing energies? And what was that?
1: Interesting question, because I don't know how to answer that, so this is what I'm going to say.
0: Okay.
1: I grew up in an intuitive family. So seeing colors, seeing energy, seeing ghosts, peering into the future was as normal for us as it would be a family that sat around the dinner every night and talked about what was on TV. I mean, that's just the way that it was. When I was little, I used to, you know, mommy, that's a green person, there's a yellow person, there's a pink and purple person, mommy. And, you know, in the grocery store, people would look at us a bit strange, but they would just let it go. So I really don't have one that I could say definitive point where, you know, a shift was made, because I was born into this. It was part of growing up. At holiday time, we would set the table for the physical family, of course, and then we'd also set the table for the ancestors and other benevolent spirits to come commune with us. And I'm not too sure how many other folks were out there at that time, back in the, you know, mid-50s, were doing that. So it's something that's just it's a natural occurrence.
0: Now, is that something that, you know, have you looked into that? Is that something that was on your mother's side or on your father's side? Was either one of them the beginner of that, or maybe had that in their family and brought it into the new created family? Do you understand?
1: Yeah, predominantly it was on my mother's side of the family, and however, my father's side was very well versed. My father's side of the family was from St. George, which we now call Grenada, and very steeped into this energy. And then my mother is a Louisiana Creole, and so she also, you know, the family was also family practice. So they taught me when I showed interest. You know, the tricks and tools, if you will, of the trade. And again, it was just as natural as teaching me to cook or to make cookies or make a cake. And the wonderful aspect is that it wasn't about, well, sit down and learn this. They taught me, which I am so grateful for, they taught me how to tune into my intuition at any given moment by paying attention. So many people get that hunch or that thought, and then they don't take action on it.
0: Okay.
1: And that's your intuition. That's when your soul is speaking loudly to you, telling you if you take this step, everything will be okay. But most of the time, we just analyze it away.
0: So it sounds like you had incredible positive reinforcement for the spiritual journey that, you know, life is about, that most people aren't privy to. And even if they get glimpses, they get told, don't pay attention to that because that's not something that people understand or can relate to. So just dumb it down and get on with your life.
1: Mm-hmm.
0: But it sounds to me like you had like the hall pass or the ticket to go right to the front of the stage and, if not, hold on to the baton and conduct the orchestra.
1: Well, you know, up until the age of five, that was absolutely positively true. And at the age of five, my parents, they made one big mistake, I call it.
0: Mm.
1: And that was they sent me to kindergarten. And upon sending me to kindergarten, of course, I could see colors and could tell kids what was happening, and that was normal in my life, so that's what I decided to do.
0: Oh, boy.
1: Boy, did it get me in trouble. I remember one day being called out of class and then going to the principal's office. My dad was there. I was told I couldn't share with other kids because it was scaring them. And I said, oh, okay. I didn't quite understand, but I'm like, oh, okay, whatever. And I, you know, went back and I kind of dulled it down for school. I mean, I didn't know how to interact in the world without just naturally sharing, oh, you know, you're blue today, and, you know, when you get home, your mom is going to be mad at you, but it's going to be okay by dinner time while we're playing or coloring or whatever.
0: Yeah, right.
1: And, you know, it just didn't go well. So I dumbed it down until about... publicly until about 10th grade, and in 10th grade there was this guy that I liked, and I wanted to have this guy in my life, so I made that happen. And then I was telling other girls how to make it happen in their lives, but they had to keep it hush hush. And once that started happening, I started opening my intuition again, and then throughout college and especially in my professional life in the sales career, I utilized my intuition because it was great. It would tell me when a sale is going forward, backwards, if the people there were truly stuck or if they were just telling me something to be telling me, you know, just telling me a lie. So intuition will very much teach you how to tell the truth from a lie.
0: So is there anything that you could share with the listeners today that would help them to get a greater awareness or perhaps help them on the first step of how to embrace that intuition energy that is alive and well with them, but perhaps they're not as awake to?
1: Mm-hmm. Yeah, first of all, breathe and breathe deeply. You know, so many of us are shallow breathers. We might breathe to our second lung or something, and, you know, we're so shallow. Breathe deeply down into your belly. You know, everybody, and this is going against Madison Avenue wisdom, but everybody should have a little pooch in their tummy because you're belly breathing. And if you're belly breathing, your tummy's going to stick out a little bit. You know, it's okay. You really don't need to be a size 00 anyway.
0: Mm.
1: And as you're breathing deeply, you're taking in more of the energy that is surrounding you as you're exhaling out your energy into the world. And as you're taking in more of that energy, pay attention to any thoughts, notions, and take a chance and act on it. You know, if you get that thought or you get that feeling and you take action on it, you're going to be right 85% of the time. And that can increase up to 95%. It's just learning how to pay attention to those thoughts and suggestions that come to you. Whereas if you analyze, it's only going to be a 50-50 shot. So you've got your own information, just trust yourself. And that is so hard for us to do because we're taught at a very early age not to trust ourselves.
0: Mm.
1: I mean, even in, you know, certain organized religions, you got to give up your power, give up your trust, and trust the person in power. As a child, you're not supposed to trust yourself. You're supposed to trust the adults that are around you. When you go to the beautician or to the barber, you're not supposed to express what you want. You're supposed to trust that they're going to give you what it is that you want. And I'm saying, stand up, speak up, take action.
0: Wow. Yeah, I like that. I like that, just that whole idea of trusting yourself and trusting the first image, idea, thought that comes through. And that 85% of what you're hearing is actually the right information, and that you can expand on that. That's pretty astounding. Well, thanks for sharing that.
1: You're welcome.
0: I want to get back to the book here, your book, Getting Your M&Ms, Your The Men and the Money in Your Life, and How to Tap into Universal Source Energy to Reclaim Your Power and Create Meaningful Relationships and Abundance, with my guest today, Monique Chapman. And you're saying here in this one chapter, you're saying raising your vibration via creative visualizations. And you're talking about the different colors in the energy centers. But in particular, and of course you're saying that going from the base chakra or the base energy center, which is located at the base of the spine, going all the way up to the top energy center, which is at the top of the head or the crown, it actually goes in a Roy G. Biv kind of pattern, which is red, orange, yellow, green, blue, indigo, violet, which are the colors of the rainbow. And you're saying that if you want to work with a specific energy center, you start to embody the color of that energy center. But I like what you say about 24 karat gold and how to use that. So could you talk a little bit about that?
1: Yes. 24 karat gold is one of my favorite colors. And I think that most women and men who enjoy wearing jewelry, that's probably one of their favorite substances. Mm. 24 karat gold is the highest vibration of color here on planet Earth. Okay, it raises at a very high frequency. It will shift your life to the better. So if you're having hard times and, you know, you just can't seem to manifest anything, find some 24 karat gold, borrow some 24 karat gold, go to a jewelry store and look at jewelry that's 24 karat gold and hold it in your left hand so that you can get a charge from it, if you will, and then give it back to them if you can't afford to buy it. Mm. But having 24 karat gold in your life will shift your energy. It instantly raises your vibration. It instantly changes your frequency to a very high frequency. And it does this by working with the cells. Gold itself will turn all of your cells upwards looking towards the sun, solar source, and the 24 karat gold will also not only raise your cells' energy to look at solar source, it also connects with your DNA and puts your DNA in alignment. Now, for most of us, and I would say 90% of the people on Earth right now, no matter where you're living and what your circumstances, your DNA is changing. We're adding additional strands, and that's absolutely wonderful. And that 24 karat gold is there to make sure that you don't bliss out and leave your body before you're supposed to. So if you're looking to create in your life, because 24 karat gold is the color of creation, imagine 24 karat gold around you. If you're in a situation where you're feeling fearful or just not protected, put 24 karat gold, the color around you. Now, a lot of people will white light themselves. And what I mean by that, they'll bring in the white light from source to protect them. Mm-hmm. Now, that's very good. However, white light keeps all energy out. And it keeps you encapsulated in whatever energy you were swimming in. And sometimes that's not for your best interest. Where 24 karat gold light will keep all bad energy out, good energy in, and if there's any negative energy within your auric space, which is a healthy aura, it's about 36 inches all the way around your body, if there's any negative energy hiding within that, it sends it down your grounding cord to be cleansed and cured and returned back to just space so that anybody can pick it up and use it again.
0: Wow. So 24 karat gold, that gold color, it is the way to really shine your light into the world, and it also allows the positive and powerful energies to find you, to embrace you, and it repels all the negative energies that are perhaps have their sensor mechanisms wanting to find you and now cannot. That's a pretty powerful kind of Gore-Tex of sorts that lets the water in, but lets the moisture in, or the air in, but doesn't let the moisture in. Yeah.
1: Yeah, and you know, Jeff, another way to, you know, utilize gold or any other color that you want to shift your energy to is to wear the color. Now, if you can't, you know, wear 24-karat gold, get a gold sweater, shirt, dress. For men, I wouldn't advise pants, but I've actually seen a couple of men walking around in gold pants. So wear the color gold. You can go a very easy, inexpensive way to have the colors, to create the colors in your life, is to go down to the local fabric store and ask for the swatches. And they usually have them in the back as throwaways, swatches of different colors. And they will give them to you. And then you just put this color in your presence, or you wear it on your purses. Ladies, you can tuck it in your bra. Men, you could wear it in your pants. And if you're going to wear it in your bra or your pants, wear it on the left side, because your left side is your receiving side and your right side is your giving side. So you want to bring in this energy, so you want to wear it on your left side.
0: Well, that's a handy tip. Well, thanks again for that. Yeah, so gold and the left side is where you need to be having it. Let's talk a little bit about angels. You seem to be very familiar and comfortable and inviting the angels in, especially the archangels. And I see where you're working with Archangel Michael, Archangel Gabriel, Archangel Uriel, and as well as Archangel Raphael. And you're saying that they are guardians of each one of the four directions. Can you explain that a bit?
1: Yeah, I can, and I forget who goes where, okay?
0: Oh, okay,
1: but I'm pretty sure,
0: sure
1: that Michael's north.
0: That's right.
1: And Gabriel
0: is
1: I'm
0: south.
1: Sorry.
0: Gabriel is south. Uriel is east, and it looks like Raphael would be the remainder, the angel of the west.
1: West, okay. So when you're doing any type of energy work, if you're doing any type of prayer, if you're doing any type of meditation, it's always advisable to protect your space. And you protect your space by asking these four angels to come in. Michael to come to your north, Gabriel to your south, Uriel to your east, and Raphael to your west. And if you ask, they'll do it. You know, angels are sitting out there like, oh, we're just so bored because these humans aren't asking us to help. They forgot what our contract was before they left. If you ask them to assist you, they will assist you. So for protection, you put Michael to the north, Gabriel to the south, Uriel to the east, and Raphael to the west. And that protects you all day long. I have two adult children, but I still call

0: anytime I am going someplace where I am foreign to the area, like right now I'm in Sacramento, I don't know Sacramento that well, I ask for the guidance of the angels. Okay, and then for them to take me where I need to be. Now, yes, I do put on the GPS, okay, sure. But as we all know, GPSs can be, you know, wrong sometimes. Mm-hmm. But whenever I ask for angelic assistance, it happens.
1: Okay. So we're going to be taking a short break now, but I just want to remind people that you are listening to Planetary Spirit. This is Jeff Ferranini, and I'm talking with my guest today, Monique Chapman, who is the author of Getting Your M&Ms, Men and Money, and her website is www.moniquechapman.com. 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So stay tuned for more Planetary Spirit. We'll be right back.

And welcome back to Planetary Spirit. This is Jeff Ferranini, your host, and we're talking today with Monique Chapman, who is the author of Getting Your M&Ms, Men and Money, and her website is www.moniquechapman.com. That's www.

0: www.moniquechapman.com. So, hi, Monique. How are you? Monique, are you there? Let's see. You should be there. Oh, there you are. Okay. Hi, Monique.
1: Hello.
0: Okay. Yep, a little bit of technical something or other. So anyway, I just want to welcome you back to the second half of the show, and thank you for holding on there.
1: Thank you.
0: You're welcome. So talk to me a little bit about this interesting idea that you put forth in your book, Getting Your M&Ms, The Men and the Money That You're Looking For, which is the emotional balance technique. I just thought this was quite interesting, something about spinning your symbol.
1: Mm-hmm. Well, I've changed that a little bit. So,
0: well, give us the latest and greatest.
1: Well, you know, there's always growth. That book came out in 2007, and we all grow, and we all acquire new, and the information is still valid, but I've just added on, if you will, and a lot of add-ons you would see on my website. So finding your symbol, is that what you said?
0: Yeah, well, I think you're saying that if you can't see the desire as a symbol, just feel, imagine, or know that it is there.
1: Okay. Well, what you do, like say you want to create, you know, who doesn't need more financial flow in their life right now? At least most of us do.
0: Amen. Okay? Amen.
1: So, and if you can't, for whatever reason, envision having that $100,000, because that's the number that you want, turn that $100,000 into a symbol. And for me, whenever I'm looking to manifest money, I make it into a 24-karat gold, but a star. And the star has 1, 2, 3, 4, it's like 12 points, okay? But that's my personal vision for that. You could change it into anything that makes sense for you. If a dog makes sense, a cat or a picture, a ball or a triangle, whatever it is that works for you.
0: Mm.
1: Okay, it can't be something that someone gives you. It has to be something that comes from within you, because it has to resonate with your mind, body, and spirit. So once you have that symbol in your mind, and you should have your eyes closed at this point in time when you're picking your symbol, be nice and relaxed, you know, breathing in for a count of three and then exhaling for a count of three. It's called conscious breathing, and it will relax your body. And then once your body is relaxed, your mind is going to relax. You'll just notice there's not so many thoughts running around. And then ask for your symbol for money. And then when you have that symbol for money, that is what you want to utilize every time you, go into fear of money, or any time that you're meditating about money, or any time that you're looking to bring money into your life. Now, you can use this symbol many ways. I will have that star maybe 36 inches out in front of me, so it's still within my aura. And then I will energize it with the amount of money that I'm asking for at that particular time. And let's say I wanted to make $500 today. So I'm going to energize my star with the energy of $500 by just saying, I am expecting you to bring me $500 today. And then I bring that star directly into my heart. And then I go on about my day, but since I am looking to make money today, I need to do something in my business so that I can draw people to me, okay? Mm-hmm. So you just can't say you want it and then sit back and watch soap operas all day. That's not going to get it for you. You've got to do the mental work and the physical work to make it happen. And if you expect it on the outset, you're setting your intention, you're setting your expectation. So you expect it, bring it in, and then go on about your day. Now, if you're in meditation and you're looking to create a sum of money, large or small, it doesn't matter. Let's take that same gold star. And what I can do, instead of bringing it into my heart, I can send that gold star up to source, you know, God, heaven, whatever you believe, and send it up there with the request of bringing in the $500. So I would send it up to source, and let's say, just so someone can have a visual source is up by the moon. Okay, now this is just an example, folks, not truth. Okay, source is up by the moon. So I'm going to send my gold symbol up to the moon. I'm going to energize it with the cosmos energy, okay, up in the moon for attracting $500 to me. And then I'm going to bring that gold star back down into my body through the top of my head, all the way down through my chakras, so from 7 down to 1, and then proceeding from my chakras all the way down to the crystalline core of the center of the earth, and allow it to grow roots there. And then I go on about my day, fully expecting to receive that $500. Now, as you do this, you will notice that your body will enliven a bit. It will tingle. It will, you know, feel good. It might get a little warm. I've never had it personally happen to me where my body, you know, started to go into pain or I felt bad. So if you do this, pay attention to your body, because it's so important to intuition. Pay attention to your body so that you can feel the shift. And once you feel the shift, it's like, okay, my mind knows it, my body knows it, and my spirit knows it, and they're all working in conjunction for you to receive what you're looking for.
0: Wow. That's like the 1, 2, 3, but pretty powerful technique for really getting what you want, which is the title of your book, Getting Your M&Ms, The Men and the Money.
1: And well, it will work if you allow it to work. And that's, for humans, that is our hardest concept, I think, to wrap our minds around, and that's allowing. Because oftentimes we want something, but we want it in a particular way. We expect it from a certain avenue. Instead of setting your intention, doing the energy work around it, and then allowing it to come to us as the universe sees fit. Because the universe can see higher than we can. And what I mean by that, a higher vibration, a higher frequency, a better way of giving to us what we're looking for. We might be asking for it in a way that's going to bring us hard work or, you know, a not so interesting, wonderful change in our family circumstance, where the universe can give it to us with light and love if we will just allow it, intend it, expect it, allow it.
0: Okay. Expect, intend, expect, and allow. Those are three powerful words to set your day by, and perhaps even if you were to use those same three before you went to sleep at night, that would start to get your dream energy start moving in that same way of creation.
1: Most definitely.
0: Yeah. Now, I like the way that you talk about prayer and as well meditation. And then you say, one of the ways to get rid of the pesky mind chatter is to chant the tone Aum, A-U-M. Can you talk a little bit about that?
1: Sure. When you're chanting the tone Aum, if you're saying it out loud, you're going to feel a vibration at your nose, right under your eyes, at the, I guess the tip of your nose, the nose bone, and you're going to feel that vibration in your sinuses. And as you're saying that, just that vibration itself quiets the mind, because it's like real interference with the mind, and the mind can't overpower it. So it quiets the mind. And as you quiet your mind, you can truly hear your soul speaking to you. And all you have to do is say, and as you do that to yourself, you will feel it resonate in your body. It quiets you. Now, you're going to have to do this for at least 2 minutes straight. I prefer 5, but at least 2 minutes. If you're having a bad day, and when is it that some of us haven't had a bad day? Okay, I mean, you know, you go to work, the boss is on you for whatever reason, or your spouse is, you know, not in agreement with you on certain things, or your kids, you know, you just had an upset with them. Use the tone Aum, because Aum will clear away any discordant energy within your vibratory field, allowing you to look at whatever situation in a new light and come up with new answers.
0: Wow. Okay. So there it is. How to use the energy of Aum, A-U-M, or O-M, into bringing a more rested, peaceful, and loving energy into any situation.
1: And you can, well, you know, Jeff, any tone, any word that you chant, as long as you're chanting it, it's going to have the same effect. You can say money, you can say love, you can say peace. It doesn't really matter, but it's having that word resonate with you so that you feel it in your sinuses as you're saying it. And if you do it over and over again, and again, 2 minutes minimum, you know, ideal is like 10, but 2 minutes minimum, it will shift your energy.
0: Okay.
1: So if you're depressed, start chanting, you know, some word, and that could be love, because everything is predicated on love.
0: So start chanting if you're not having a good day. That sounds good. And right now we're going to open up the phone lines at 617-824-8100, 617-824-8100. If you have a question or a comment from my guest today, Monique Chapman, who is the author of Getting Your M&Ms, The Men and the Money That You Would Like in Your Life. Let's talk a little bit about the grounding meditation exercise. How is it that you do that, and why is that important for people to be in touch with the energy of grounding?
1: Okay. Well, the energy of grounding is important because it keeps us here on Earth. So many of us are so busy being spiritual, we forget that we are spirits who came to Earth school to learn. And in order to get the lessons and create what it is that we want in life, it's important to be physically present here. I'm not saying that you can't be in spirit, you know, some of the time, but being here is where you're going to get the lessons, you're going to feel the energy, where you can make positive adjustments in your life. So grounding basically is a meditation, and you can either sit or lie down, and you attach, in the book I have, you attach a ball of energy, red energy, ruby red energy, to your first chakra, and you send that beam of energy from that light all the way down to the center of the earth, and see that beam of light connecting and growing roots into the center of the earth. And then you expand that beam of light to the width of your hips. And in that manner, you have created a very simple, very easy grounding cord. The grounding cord allows you to be present in situations. The grounding cord allows you to be strong and sturdy. People can't energetically push you over or even physically push you over. Now, the next step to augment your grounding cord is to say your given name at birth, and that's first, middle, and last. I don't care if you like it or not. It's a name that you chose in spirit before you came here. So you give your given name at birth, first, middle, and last, and see those letters just float down your grounding cord with ease, joy, love, and amusement. Because so many times we think that spiritual information has to be so stuffy and straight, and it doesn't. It's supposed to be fun, just like life is supposed to be fun. So when I see my name going down my grounding cord, sometimes I put it on a waterfall, and it goes down the waterfall, sometimes on bubbles, and the bubbles burst when they hit the center of the earth, sometimes on marshmallows, sometimes on candy corn. You know, just make it as fun as you want, because it's supposed to be light and fun. But by calling your name down your grounding cord 3 times, you're owning your grounding cord, which makes it very difficult for somebody to get into your space and take control of you. And I'm not talking in a negative energy type of way. I'm talking, like, an example would be, you go to work, you have a job of filing, and your boss doesn't like the way you're filing, and all of a sudden your boss comes over, and they're yelling and screaming, and they jump in your grounding cord to switch your energy. If you have grounded yourself and you put your name down your grounding cord, the boss can yell and scream. It's going to hit your body, their words, and bounce right back at them. You will get the message and be able to stand up for yourself in a proper manner so that you and your boss can have a discussion about what's going on, instead of your boss dictating to you and making you feel less than.
0: So instead of feeling like you're a victim in the situation, you're able to take a deep breath, be in a more relaxed and grounded place, and see, well, perhaps, you know, he's having a fight with his wife, or she and her boyfriend are not getting along too well today or last night, and you're kind of now the one who's getting dumped on.
1: Mm-hmm.
0: Okay.
1: Yeah, because oftentimes it's not even your own energy. It's someone else's energy that they're projecting onto you. And, you know, Jeff, if you will allow me, there is a free grounding meditation on my website.
0: Mm.
1: If you go to my website and go to the link about Monique, the very bottom link will take you to a free grounding meditation.
0: Okay. All right. That's good to know. And so then, is that pretty much the end of it? The grounding meditation, is there an ending part, or is that pretty much ended?
1: Well, the grounding itself, that's the part. Now, what I like to do in addition to grounding is something that I call run your energy, because you want to be connected to Earth's energy and run your energy clear and pure. And the way that I do that is, again, you're sitting, you've just finished grounding yourself, and then you open up your feet chakras, which is right behind the ball of your feet on either foot, and you bring up the warm earth energy up through your open feet chakras, your ankles, your lower legs, your knees, your thighs, your hips, up into the first chakra, and then from the first front of the first chakra to the back of the first chakra and back down the grounding cord. So you've got this wonderful loop of continuous energy going from the earth up through you and back down to the earth. And what this is doing is cleansing and breaking up any blocks that are in your lower energy system and any blocks that are in your lower physical body. We have blocks in our energy system before it affects the physical. So if you think about, you know, if you broke your leg, it was broken energetically before it was broken physically.
0: Mm.
1: And if you can heal it energetically, it never gets to the point of breaking physically. And then in addition to that, after you have your lower systems going, you want to engage your upper systems. So through the back of your crown chakra, you bring in the gold cosmic energy down your back channels. Now you have two back channels on either side of your spine. So you just bring that energy all the way down to your first chakra that's going to be in the back, and you're going to loop it from the back to the front of the first chakra. And as you do, you're going to pick up 10% of that earth energy, mix it in, and then bring that all the way up the front of your body, have it spread out the top of your crown chakra, with the overflow just filling up your aura, and then any overflow from your aura going down your grounding cord. Now, as you work with the cosmic energy coming down through the first chakra and going back up, it is cleansing all blocks and negativity from your upper chakras.
0: Mm-hmm.
1: And it's going to keep you free and clear. Now, as you fill your aura with your energy, your light, if you will, shines brighter to people. People will notice you. Your vibration has risen, okay?
0: Mm-hmm.
1: And as you let this energy go down your grounding cord, you already have your name down your grounding cord, and it's very difficult for anything to penetrate that space that you don't allow or that you don't feel good. And I always ask that the energy that's around me come from the divine light of Christ. Now, you can ask for it to come from wherever is comfortable for you, but that's where I ask for the energy to come from.
0: Okay. So I guess the question that comes up for me is that you said that when you were a young child, you were very spiritually aware of the other energies of aura, colors, and perhaps even beings that had were disembodied or spiritual entities or loved ones that had passed on. And then at some point around first grade or so or kindergarten, you kind of lost that connection. Was there a point where you got reintegrated with that energy and started to take it on as something that you then knew how to handle and who to talk to and who not to talk to about this?
1: Well, you know, I know I used the words shut down and lost connection, but I really didn't lose it. It was more of shutting it down publicly because it wasn't publicly acceptable.
0: Okay.
1: It would be as if I walked outside with no clothes on. That's not publicly acceptable, unless
0: right.
1: you're in a nudist camp, of course.
0: Right.
1: So outwardly with, schoolmates, it wasn't spoken of. At home, family gatherings of such, yes, we definitely, you know, we actually play games and actually notice things. And, you know, everybody has a stronger way of attracting a certain energy than another. Okay. Mm-hmm. I was blessed with being able to hear, feel, and see pretty much equally well. But I had a mother who was great at hearing, and my grandmother was great at feeling, but neither one of them could really see. So as I shared with them what I was doing and seeing, they shared with me what how they perceive the energy and how we all tweak the energy. So by the time my grandma made her crossing, we were all pretty much equal as far as abilities to see.
0: Okay. Wow. That's really pretty powerful. We're kind of getting close to being out of time here, but I'd like to talk to, so we've got about 3 or 4 minutes left, but I'd like you to talk, if you would, about Metatron. You're talking about heavenly assistance and calling on the archangels Michael, Gabriel, Uriel, Haniel, Raphael, and Metatron for help in whatever it is something's being confronted with. And if you could talk about Metatron and perhaps this energy that you use of the golden scrubber.
1: Okay. Metatron is one of the higher angels. He and his twin brother Sandalphon watch over the archangels. So he's between God or Source, whatever you want to call that, and the archangels. Metatron's principal job, he's truly the angel of death. But when I say that, people go like, oh my God, he's going to come kill me. And it's like, no. Death is transformation. Anytime that, you change anything is the death of whatever you were doing before. So Metatron, if you're looking to make changes, Metatron is truly your guy to call on. Just don't be afraid to let go of things that you feel you have to hold on to so dearly. When Metatron was alive, he and his twin brother Sandalphon were one of the two angels that have actually had a physical life on Earth. And when Metatron was alive, he was Enoch, and his twin brother Sandalphon was Elijah. So if you're interested in the energies of Metatron, look up the work of Enoch, because that's going to give you a very clear picture as to who he is. So I bring Metatron in when I'm looking to make a transformation, because he's always there for me, and he will definitely help. And the golden scrubber is something very simple. This morning I got up and I took a physical shower. I got under the water, I used the soft soap, and, washed my body, washed my hair, came out and, dried and got dressed for the day. The golden scrubber is a energy scrubber, if you will, and remember that gold, that 24-karat gold. So if you just imagine that you have a gold scrub brush in your hand, and it's 24-karat gold, and you're going to wash your whole aura, and that's 36 inches in front of you and back of you, 36 inches above your head, so pretend your shoulders on top of your head and go up 36 inches, and 36 inches below your feet. If you just scrub that area every day with your golden scrubber, that's going to keep the majority of discordant negative energy out. Now, we're here on Earth to experience as deltas and positives. So, yes, there's going to be some discord in life. That's how we get our lessons. So I'm not saying everything that I've told you is going to put you through scot-free and life is just going to be oh so wonderful as you're skipping down the yellow brick road. But what I am saying is it's going to lessen the impact. The lessons can be softer. You still get the lesson, you learn the lesson, and you move forward.
0: Well, Monique Chapman, thank you so much for bringing all of who you are to Planetary Spirit today, and
1: thank you
0: for being my guest.
1: You're welcome.
0: And you have.
1: Thank you for having me.
0: Okay, you're quite welcome. And my guest today on Planetary Spirit was Monique Chapman, who is the author of Getting Your M&Ms, the Men and Money Book, and subtitled How to Tap into Universal Source Energy to Reclaim Your Power and Create Meaningful Relationships and Abundance. And her website is MoniqueChapman.com, which is MoniqueChapman.com. And my guest coming up on the 22nd will be Chokush, who is a Native American elder who gave us the Hopi 10, which is associated with the Hopi prophecy. And she is an elder of a coastal Native American descent. So that will be quite an interesting show as well. I hope you can join us. And if you're enjoying this program and would like to access past interviews, go to planetary-spirit.com, planetary-spirit.com, for on-demand archives of past shows. This is Jeff Furanini of Planetary Spirit saying have a blessed day.

0: Students at Emerson College have plenty of ideas, and you get to hear a few of them right here. Emerson's Talking Information Network, ETIN. 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
2: Hey everybody, how's it going? You're listening to Movie Talker. I'm your host, Eric Rich, and here's my guest, Caroline Bayless. Yeah, had her a couple weeks ago, shows ago, actually. And here we're going to talk about the two movies, Interstellar and Nightcrawler. We're going to first talk about Interstellar, which is a movie that just came out this week. It's the new Christopher Nolan movie, and it stars Matthew McConaughey, Anne Hathaway, Jessica Chastain, Casey Affleck, and a special guest who I won't give away. Also,
3: We're not going to talk about that.
2: Yeah. Okay. So I'm just going to let everyone know this is going to be spoiler free. We're not going to give any major things away about this film for two reasons. This is too good of a movie to give away. Two, I realized I said A earlier, but two. If we spoiled the movie, it wouldn't make sense. So no worries about spoilers. We're gonna be very clean here. So what the movie is about is, it's in the future. Earth is running out of resources, McConaughey plays this farmer, who is assigned to fly from Earth into a wormhole that leads to another galaxy where they could repopulate the Earth. And there's just like, it's a 3-hour movie, a lot happens, and it's like Christopher Nolan made Star Trek is the best way I could describe it. So, Caroline, what were your thoughts?
3: Well, honestly, this was one of my most anticipated films of the year for me. And I feel like the movie lived up to my expectations in like the first 2.5 hours, but in the last 20 minutes, I feel like it didn't pull through and it almost didn't live up to itself in a weird way. Because like the first 2.5 hours set up all these great plot points, great characters, you get this like emotional drive and stuff. And then the last 20 minutes, it was kind of just like, okay, we're going to try and explain to you why all this happened, but it didn't live up to itself.
2: I actually had the opposite reaction.
3: Oh, really?
2: I wasn't hyped for this movie. I mean, I'm a fan of Nolan's movies. I love Memento. I love the Dark Knight trilogy and pretty much everything else he's made in the past, Inception and all that. But, like, it's just something about this movie. Like, just, it didn't give me the impact that I was looking for.
3: In the trailers,
2: and mostly, like, kind of what the story was about. Because the movie was supposed to be a time-traveling film, along with this, like, epic space exploration, Star Trek-y type of movie. And I was completely proved wrong. This was a very well-directed movie. I loved the premise. I loved the performances. I loved the visual effects. I'm going to get into that later.
3: Oh, we're going to get into all this.
2: But some things bothered me with the narrative structure. There were some.
3: Yeah, it was mostly the narrative structure that bothered me.
2: Yeah.
3: And I agree with you on everything else.
2: I feel like Nolan, well, Nolan is like, loves story and he loves playing with like plot and when he tells a story, he's throwing away information out like free candy, so he's just constantly like handing you information and it's kind of just hard to process it all because you're like okay they got to go to a planet, but then there's this other problem and then there's another problem and like it's just like a series of problems, and it later does like come together. But it just leaves you like, you forget like most of what happened, is kind of what I got out of that.
3: Yeah, I don't know. Now that you said it like that, it is the narrative that bothered me the most, I think. Just how they tried, they saved like everything, all the knots to tie together to like the very end. Everything else was just kind of this progressive, like everything gets piled on top of each other until the end.
2: Mm-hmm.
3: And so I think that was why the last 20 minutes weren't completely satisfying to me. But I do have to say, like, the visual effects in this film were amazing. The directing was amazing. And I feel like one of the reasons it was my most anticipated film was because I really enjoy the sci-fi films that also have these other like dramatic components. Like I loved Super 8 and, you know, even the Star Trek movies and all of that. So I was really interested in this film from the get-go.
2: Yeah. I also just wanted to mention that if you wanted to give your thoughts on Interstellar, what you're expecting, you want from it, or if you've seen the movie already, what did you think? Dial 617-824-8100. Again, that is 617-824-8100. Okay, I just want to get that out of the way.
3: Yeah, of course.
2: Yeah. I mean, I love the beginning of this movie. It started off fantastic.
3: Great.
2: You know, you see McConaughey's this family man. He's got two kids, and he has this one big relationship with his daughter Murph, who is played by Mackenzie Foy, and they have such good chemistry with each other. Even though, like, you don't really see much of a relationship with the son that much, I was kind of like, what about the son though? You're gonna show him some love at some point.
3: He's like, oh, Tom will be fine. Like, you know.
2: Yeah, he'll be fine. Don't worry about that guy. But it was really incredible to just see how this relation, when they break off, when he has to go into space, and like how broken up she is.
3: And oh my goodness, yes.
2: There is a lot of emotional scenes in this that I honestly got really sad, and there were people in the theater next to me who were crying and like so upset, and I felt the same way too.
3: Yeah, but it was really at the beginning. That's what I'm trying to say. Yeah. Like there was a scene at the beginning and a scene towards the middle that really I was like, okay, like this is such a good scene. Yeah. It shows the connection that they have.
2: It's also very well backed up with Hans Zimmer's original score.
3: Yes.
2: This is okay. So I give Hans Zimmer a lot of crap because he composes in like almost every single movie, and like you know, there's like a Hans Zimmer like tone when there's like the burr in the background.
3: Yeah, it like there really drives the movie something instead of just supporting it. Yeah.
2: This was very different than any of his other movies that he's done. He played the pipe organ in the background. It was very monotone. There was never like a loud noise in the background. We did see this movie in 35mm film.
3: Yes.
2: Okay, so like we saw this film Tuesday, and it was released only for film format. So they had it for like, you know, standard 35mm and IMAX 70mm. I highly recommend you see this movie in film format because it's really the best way to see this movie. This movie, apart from other science fiction films that have been released in the last couple of years, was not shot on green screen, which I have to say was something very unique of Nolan to do. He was sort of bringing back that old style of science fiction filmmaking you would see in the 70s and the 80s, like with Blade Runner and with 2001 A Space Odyssey. It didn't feel fake. You know, you'd see like the actors were like communicating with like sort of inanimate objects or like animated objects. Like you could never tell it was like CG or not. And I just thought that was perfect. And there was also a robot in this movie.
3: Oh my goodness, yes.
2: Yeah, I almost forgot about that.
3: Tars. That was his name.
2: Yeah. I'm just double checking. Yes, Tars.
3: I did my research.
2: I know. I'm not saying I don't believe I just don't believe myself sometimes. But yeah, like the robot was nice. I wouldn't say it was like memorable, like HAL 9000.
3: Right. Exactly.
2: But like, you know, you can't have a science fiction movie without a robot being in it.
3: Yeah,
2: somehow.
3: And I think they put an interesting twist on the robot too, with the different like, you know, levels of personality that he had, and it was really kind of nice to play in with the whole survival and humanity theme that was in the movie. It was a nice touch.
2: I was nervous that the robot was going to break down and start attacking them, and I'm kind of glad it didn't do that.
3: Yeah.
2: I gave away spoiler right there. My bad. But anyway,
3: don't worry. That's not the biggest thing.
2: That's not the biggest thing. Okay. I honestly gave away just a blip of information, but there's, I mentioned earlier that there's a special guest that if you look him up on IMDb, he will be there. So don't look him up on IMDb. But there's one actor who's not seen in the trailers, is in the movie, and he's somewhere in the second act.
3: Mm-hmm.
2: And this was my reaction when I saw him. What the f? I don't want to curse, so I just cut that out. But literally, they could have had anyone else in that scene,
3: that character.
2: Yeah, I mean, I would have been more surprised that they had the actor from 2001, Keir Duella, who played Dave from 2001. But I was kind of surprised, like, this guy, really? I mean, it's just like, I didn't really think there was a reason for him to be in the movie.
3: Yeah, and they definitely tried to, like, keep him out of the trailer and whatever.
2: I mean, it was just like a surprise, but it didn't like make such a huge impact like Kevin Spacey in Seven. You know, that was a surprise, but you know, when you see him in the movie,
3: you just go, "What?" for a second.
2: Like, really? This guy?
3: Really?
2: I mean, like it would have made much more sense if they got Cillian Murphy, you know, cuz Cillian Murphy is always in a Nolan movie, and or like what's like a very big, like, I guess Bruce Willis, you know, he was in Armageddon.
3: Yeah. I mean, I wasn't bothered by the performance, but definitely, you know, them being a big name was just like, wait a second, you know?
2: Yeah. It wasn't that big of a deal, but when you go into the movie and you see this appearance, you're just, you kind of will just like stop you and go, like, come on, really? It's, but I later said this after I left, but after I left the theater. Like, if they literally just cut him out of the movie, nothing would have changed. But I really was wrong about that because
3: I disagree.
2: He did play a role in it.
3: He did play
2: not a major, not really a minor, but like he just played a role that sort of like grabbed the story forward.
3: Mm-hmm.
2: That there was like a little more to it. And I'm not trying to get towards the ending. I'm trying the best I can. Don't worry. But 30 minutes in, there's like the scene where McConaughey enters the void, and there's like this giant dimension that sort of ties this whole twist together. And I didn't really know what was happening. And then when you see, like, the bookshelf, my reaction was, okay, this makes a lot. Like, it just ties itself together to like, oh, so it wasn't what I thought it was. It was ending up being something different.
3: Right.
2: Yeah, that was really the best way I could have formed that.
3: Yeah. Yeah. But yeah, speaking about the performances earlier, Matthew McConaughey, Anne Hathaway, and Jessica Chastain, they just pretty much lived up to their Oscar wins / nominations.
2: Yeah.
3: This
2: had an all Oscar winning or Oscar nominated, like, cast.
3: Yeah, you're right.
2: Yeah, like, you did have McConaughey, and I don't recall Bentley ever being nominated for an Oscar. For American Beauty, but Anne Hathaway won an Oscar.
3: Jessica Chastain's been nominated twice.
2: She's been nominated twice. I don't know about Casey Affleck.
3: Yeah, me neither.
2: And then there's like Topher Grace, Ellen Burstyn. She's in the movie too. I think John Lithgow won an Oscar. It doesn't matter.
3: But also, aside from the Oscar cast, the girl that plays young Murph, Mackenzie Foy, I thought she really, like, proved herself, got a really amazing role. And I think her role was very important too, because she did is an seen before job. Chastain in the role. So she has to sort of establish that relationship with McConaughey's character.
2: Yeah, and kind of how the age changes worked. Like, it wasn't, I didn't like, you know, like go, oh, she grew up to become Jessica Chastain. Like, you kind of, I didn't see like there were actors playing characters. I saw characters playing people. In a way, in a sort of way,
3: yeah.
2: Like I, okay, like I you know that. I like I do believe she would look like Jessica Chastain if she got older.
3: Yeah, and they didn't try and do that thing where they got a couple of actors to fill in the gap between them.
2: And they definitely didn't do that Joseph Gordon-Levitt thing in Looper where they put makeup on his face to
3: like age him slowly.
2: To age him slowly. That looked terrible. But Foy, her last role I can recall was Breaking Dawn.
3: Yeah,
2: where she played a baby.
3: Yeah, the daughter.
2: The daughter, the CGI.
3: The strangely quick growing up daughter of Bella and Edward. But yeah, this was a really good role for her to snag, and I think she has some things ahead for her.
2: Yeah, so if I would definitely like to see her more stuff. And I almost forgot Michael Caine.
3: Oh, yeah.
2: It seems to always slip my mind, even though he's like in nearly every single Nolan movie.
3: Exactly, exactly.
2: But he does also a fantastic job in this movie, even though I can never understand what he's saying when he's crying. There's literally a 2-minute scene where
3: that's a major spoiler.
2: Where Michael Caine is revealing something to Jessica Chastain's character, to Murph, and he's like crying. And for the life of me, I couldn't understand what he was saying.
3: Me neither. We both came out of the movie and we were like, what did he say there? And it was like a big moment, too. And we're like, I remember like I was straining to hear.
2: It's the same thing with crying, Alfred.
3: Yeah.
2: It's the same thing with crying. I'll look after your ferrets. I what are you saying?
3: I know. And I spent like the next 10 minutes of the movie like trying to figure out how it tied back to what he said and where we were now in the plot. It was kind of strange.
2: I feel like Nolan likes to do that with his actors. He just like, he gets Christian Bale to play Batman. And it's like, just talking this voice.
3: Yeah.
2: People will
3: love it.
2: Where's
3: Harvey Dent?
2: Yeah. Or like with Bane. Like a lot of people complain with Bane's voice and like he was so hesitant to change that. Like he was just so reluctant. He's like, no, I refuse to change it. I will not change it. You can't make me do it. But
3: I didn't mind it, honestly.
2: I mean, I could understand what he was saying.
3: Yeah, I didn't have an issue either.
2: I didn't have an it's just like at first I couldn't really understand some of his words, but in the final cut I was like, okay, there we go.
3: Mm-hmm.
2: Yeah. Also, this is something I kind of just noticed. This wasn't like an all British cast.
3: No, it wasn't.
2: No, this was like very. It did capture the environment of what they were going for, because like it took place in like where, Texas in the beginning.
3: I don't know.
2: Like somewhere
3: actually.
2: In the south.
3: Maybe.
2: Like really.
3: Yeah.
2: Like you don't see other parts of Earth. You really just. It's really from this one like small suburb.
3: Yeah, I kind of like that they didn't like go really wide into that global perspective, though, because I feel like there was a sense of isolation anyway, because, he was off in his house there, like on the farm.
2: Mm-hmm.
3: So I'm glad that they didn't have like news flash, like humanity's dying,
2: It was all mostly just captured in like a documentary style.
3: Yeah, that was actually really cool at the beginning with the documentary style.
2: Yeah, because it doesn't really give too much away, but like you know what happens in the end, a little bit.
3: Yeah, a little bit.
2: Yeah. Okay. So, no, we got about 2 minutes left.
3: Oh, we do.
2: Yeah. Let me see what else bothered me about this movie, or really what I liked.
3: Yeah, because see, I could say so much about the ending, but I don't want to go there.
2: I know.
3: Because that's the only thing that really bothered me.
2: It's really just the last 20 minutes of the film, because I just feel like Nolan added that just to make the movie longer, or maybe it was...
3: Well, it definitely was an attempt to tie things together.
2: Yeah.
3: And some of it made sense, but some of it felt like they were writing their own rules.
2: Yeah.
3: That didn't really get built up throughout the movie, so it was kind of like, oh, well.
2: Yeah, and I mean, like, Nolan's smart. He's not, like, one of those people that, like, I just want to make it longer for I just want to make it longer cuz I can do whatever I want. He's like he wants to challenge the audience. He's not one of those people that like wants to make, I don't know, a romantic comedy. I would love to see Nolan make a romantic comedy and what he would do.
3: I can't imagine what that would be like.
2: That would be that would be psychological. All right, now we're reaching like the 20 minute mark. So, we're going to cut to a break. And we'll be talking about Nightcrawlers. So stay tuned. I'm your host, Eric Rich, and you're with Carolyn Bayless.

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1: And we are back.
2: Hello.
1: Hi. I'm your host, Eric Rich. You're listening to Movie Talker, and my guest tonight is Carolyn Bayless. And I apologize what happened earlier. For some reason, I tried to get Starman to play, and it didn't play. So, yeah, that was your commercial break. And so, okay. We're going to be talking about Nightcrawler now, which stars Jake Gyllenhaal, Rene Russo, Bill Paxton, and Riz Ahmed. And I saw a free screening to this film about a week ago, weeks ago.
2: Yep.
1: And I got to see Jake Gyllenhaal. I didn't get a chance to speak to him, but
2: yeah. You went to that screening.
1: I went to that screening. I went to the two different screenings. I went to the
2: That's right.
1: And I went to the first screening that had him there. At first, I thought the director was supposed to be there because that's
2: he
1: what
2: was.
1: It said. That's what I didn't see him.
2: Well, he was supposed to be there, but I think that he couldn't make it, and Jake came instead.
1: I guess that's what happened. It was like, hey, Jake, I can't make it. Just, you know, you impress a bunch of college kids. I'm like, yeah, sure, I'll do it. But yeah, I got to see him, and I was really excited about it. I almost didn't get in, though.
2: That must have been a crowded screening.
1: Yeah, no, but like, I do want to share this story, and...
2: Yeah, go ahead.
1: I guess I shouldn't share it on radio, but I'm going to share it anyway.
2: I don't know what the story is either.
1: So,
2: just go ahead.
1: Pretty much what happened was I was waiting online for the screening, and I really wanted to meet the director. And I was one of those people online that didn't make it on time. So they were like, hey, everybody, seats are filled. You got to go. We got turnway passes. And I'm like, oh, great. Well, I'm going to miss this now. So I walked out of the theater. And so I left the theater. And I thought to myself, like, wait a minute. I could get in, right? So I went up to the guy. And I told him I was... just in the theater, and I left to go get my cell phone. Is it possible I could go back in? And he goes, yeah, sure, you could come right back in, and let me right in.
2: Oh, wow.
1: Yeah. Sneaky, sneaky.
2: Sneaky, sneaky. Well, but, you know, you got to meet Jake G, so.
1: Yeah, and that's not even the funny part. The funny part was when I got into the theater, and I saw Jake Gyllenhaal getting photographs with people, and yeah. I did get a photo with him. I didn't get a photo, like, me with him, but he later made a speech, and he was like, talking to everyone who was like really wanted to get a selfie with him. He's like, I'm very impressed by all of you because you all do whatever you can to achieve what you want. And that's what this movie is about getting what you want. And I started
2: laughing. Was this before the movie or after?
1: This is before the movie.
2: Before the movie?
1: This is right before the movie.
2: So you didn't even know what that meant in sense of the film?
1: No. I knew what that meant to the film. Oh. But it was just ironic how that reflected towards me. Because I kind of just went right in. Like, I stopped at nothing to go see it.
2: To go see the movie.
1: Yeah. Okay, anyway. So, getting back to my thoughts on the movie. This is one of the best movies I've ever seen. And one of my favorite films of this year. The script is fantastic. I like the direction. The performances weren't even performances. They felt like people. I forgot I was watching a movie. And I strongly stick by that. This was an amazing, amazing film. And what this film is about is a young man who lives in Los Angeles, is looking for work, and he doesn't know what he wants to do until he finds this little gig called night crawling, which is people who take cameras and they video crime scenes and make money off it. And
2: yeah,
1: he finds
2: try and sell
1: that,
2: the footage.
1: Yeah, they sell the footage to newscasts to make money off it. And so he finds that he's very good at it, and he's so good at it that he starts sort of causing criminal activities himself in order to get what he wants.
2: In order to get good footage to sell for a better profit.
1: Correct.
2: All of that.
1: Yeah. So what were your thoughts on this?
2: I also agree that it was one of the best films of the year. The script is really strong. The performances, especially if you just look at the narrative too, even the acting aside, I felt like the character development was amazing, because the entire time I was totally not knowing whether he was going to go like the Norman Bates route, or like, you know, whether he was going to be more moral. And, you know, they really just play that up in a way that kept the audience wondering. And a lot of people afterwards were like, oh, you know, I saw that coming, especially like the big climax. I don't know if we're being completely open here, but
1: no, we could be open. We're going to spoil. We're going to spoil this one.
2: All right. So spoilers ahead.
1: Forgot to mention.
2: Yeah, go ahead.
1: If you want to give your thoughts on Nightcrawler, dial 617-824-8100. Again, that's 617-824-8100. I keep forgetting to mention that.
2: Yeah, occasionally you'll just glance down and you'll be like, oh, I forgot to.
1: The numbers.
2: The numbers. the big climax where his kind of hired intern, if you will, is shot because of his own doing tricking him to come over and take footage of somebody who he believes to be dead. That might sound confusing now, but it will make sense.
1: Yeah.
2: But I mean, that was just an insane climax, and I did not see it coming at all. And other people were like, oh, you know, I saw that coming. No, I did not see that coming. And it was amazing.
1: Yeah.
2: Like the character development and just how far he would go. And the last line of the movie was amazing.
1: Yeah, and I did feel bad for Rick.
2: Oh my God, me too.
1: Who was played by Riz Ahmed, who did such a great job. I found out recently he was a British actor.
2: Oh, really?
1: Yes. And he's very convincing. This is like the first movie I've seen him in. I haven't seen him in any other works, but this is something that I was so blown away by, because this is I definitely want to see him in more stuff after this. And even Rene Russo, who I haven't seen in a movie since Thor.
2: Mm-hmm.
1: This was like a good like resurrection to people's careers. And Jake Gyllenhaal, of course, nails it. He gets so lost into this character. And his look, I'm not even going to just talk about like his look, because like, he lost 20 pounds for the role. And he just looks this very disheveled, not human.
2: Right. Kind of hollow.
1: Kind of hollow person. And I just love that about him. He just looks menacing, and you just see him evolve into. And I'm gonna quote Jake Gyllenhaal, but he was inspired by a coyote.
2: Really?
1: Yeah, because a coyote is like always hungry, and that it always wants to keep eating. So he just keeps eating.
2: Yeah, he keeps taking in all of this.
1: Yeah.
2: And then he ends up causing trouble in order to get what he wants.
1: And he's taking advantage of everyone.
2: Mm-hmm.
1: And it's just like, it's this whole, I guess it's like this whole There'll Be Blood story.
2: Yeah.
1: You know, he's like Daniel Plainview. But like, I don't want to even compare him to other characters, because he just feels like his own original character.
2: Yeah.
1: Kind of like Travis Bickle.
2: He really was quite interesting. They kind of wrote him in a way where at the beginning, and even in parts later on, we see that he

0: bad guy of, the, of
1: really?
0: This. Yeah.
1: That was one of the most interesting things about the film.
0: He's the
1: actually.
0: Antagonist of his own movie. There's not really a protagonist, which I thought was very interesting.
1: Yeah, well, I would say...
0: I mean, you kind of
1: like,
0: do root for him.
1: Protagonist and antagonist would be Jake Gyllenhaal.
0: Okay, that's true. You kind of do root for him. Yeah. And you want him to sort of, like...
1: Especially since we're so confused as an audience at points. Like, all right, you know, where's the moral line for him here, you know?
0: There's never a moral line. And even in the end, he just, he wins.
1: Yeah. That was, oh my God, that ending was amazing.
0: Yeah. I had, when I saw it during my first screening, I originally didn't like the ending.
1: Really?
0: I didn't, like, fully understand it, because, like, usually my first impressions of a movie are very different.
1: Cause, right.
0: Because, like, and it's just, like, it's all coming to me at once. Like, if I see Interstellar again, I'm probably going to have a different opinion.
1: Yeah, I feel like the same here.
0: But when seeing it again for the second time, I liked it even more. And I knew that, like, this is one of the greatest movies I've ever seen.
1: Mm-hmm.
0: That this is just this is something unique and very... immersive, I guess. And even the way Los Angeles is shot, this was shot by cinematographer Rob Elswit, who shot Boogie Nights and like every single Paul Thomas Anderson movie except for The Master. But the way LA was just captured, there was never like a helicopter shot.
1: Yeah, I appreciated that. There wasn't anything that was like looked like stock footage or anything like that.
0: It was like a grounded tripod, and you just got like a view of like a restaurant and then the Los Angeles landscape.
1: Yeah, and they weren't,
0: it was all like in nice little layers. It didn't feel like, oh, here's this helicopter shot of like the highest point of Los Angeles
1: just shooting down across the entire city.
0: Just shooting across, like there was never that type of moment. Like everything, like just
1: was more grounded.
0: It was very grounded,
1: and I liked that because it kind of goes along with the whole like night crawling kind of atmosphere. Yeah. You're very grounded, and you like get in everywhere, and they weren't afraid to use like wide shots either, and really get like the whole area that they were in.
0: Even in like action scenes, like the action scene toward the chase scene.
1: Yes,
0: when like you know it's they're shooting from the car, and there was never like a moment where the camera shook. It like they just perfectly you know showed like a car flipping over or like a police car like on the side just grinding on the street just. It was just so cool, and even the scene towards the end where he's setting up this crime scene, he's setting up these two killers who invaded a house, which is later revealed to be a drug robbery. But that scene, when he finds who these people are, he's just getting ready to set up this whole little crime scene, and how it works out, it's all from his point of view. And from his partner's point of view, how they're capturing everything, and it almost took me back to Rear Window.
1: How so? What do you mean?
0: Like he's got the camera in his hand, and he's sort of looking. And you see
1: you're talking about like from a certain perspective,
0: yeah,
1: in Rear Window, you've got them looking from their one window there into everybody's lives.
0: Yeah,
1: like
0: I just felt like if they cut to like you know the inside of the restaurant, that would have. Like
1: yes.
0: ruined that would have broke the tension because
1: yeah, okay,
0: you're all
1: you
0: seeing
1: now.
0: It from him. You're seeing it from like his viewfinder.
1: Yeah.
0: Of how he has the gun and how he's about to kill the police officer. And it's just it looks so real. It looks like an actual crime scene. It didn't look like I guess like a Pulp Fiction scene. Like this spaghetti western type of thing. It looked like you know, actual Los Angeles, like the LAPD actually like taking down these people, like an actual chasing you would see on TV, like something on Cops.
1: Right.
0: Yeah.
1: And yeah, now that you mention it about the whole like perspective of Jake Gyllenhaal's character, I'm thinking about it more, and I know what you mean. And it's kind of cool because we're seeing it, you know, visually and narratively from his perspective. But at the same time, he's not a very, like, vocal character at times. So we don't really know his intentions, but we're watching them, like, as if we are him. But we still, you know, don't know what he's going to do, which is what makes it really interesting, I think.
0: Yeah, because even though this guy does horrible, disgusting things, you still want him to win.
1: Yeah, I think that's what's so cool.

0: They set him up as a protagonist and an antagonist.
1: Well, he's really more of an anti-hero.
0: Anti-hero, yeah.
1: Okay. It's the best way to sum it up. But just, even, like you said earlier that, like, you know, he doesn't talk. You know, he hardly ever talks. And you just really see him by his movement, how he walks and laughs and kind of...
0: And everything he says has an intention,
1: yeah,
0: too.
1: Yeah, just, like... That's good at building character.
0: Exactly.
1: And even just how he, like, communicates with people, like how he, turned down, the scene where he turned down Bill Paxton's offer, when he wanted to be a part of his news corporation, he says, "I just want to grab you by your ear and scream, I'm not effing interested."
0: Yeah. It was so chilling, like, the way he delivered some of his lines, now that you just reminded me of that, yeah.
1: Yeah, and I'm just, like, there are, like, I mean, it, like, this movie also just shows how Gyllenhaal is good at picking movies, because he's been on a good streak since Prisoners, I guess?
0: Yeah.
1: Not even before Prisoners. Let me quickly...
0: Yeah, because that wasn't that long ago, actually.
1: Yeah, because, let me see, End of Watch.
0: Okay.
1: Yeah, and did you ever see Source Code?
0: Yes, I did.
1: Yeah, I love Source Code, which
0: I actually thoroughly enjoyed it.
1: Yeah, that movie was actually directed by the same guy who made Moon, Duncan Jones, which is also one of my favorite science fiction films. No green screen to that either.
0: Tie back to Interstellar.
1: Tie back to Interstellar.
0: We have continuity in this show, what?
1: Yeah. I haven't seen like the last bad movie that I've seen him in was Prince of Persia: Sands of Time, which was one of the was a Jerry Bruckheimer classic. I hate that guy. I don't really hate that guy, but I just don't like him. But End of Watch. You've seen him in End of Watch, right?
0: Actually, no.
1: You haven't seen. Okay. This movie was directed by David Ayer, who recently directed Fury.
0: Okay.
1: Do you see that?
0: I haven't yet.
1: I haven't either.
0: That's the one thing that I haven't seen yet.
1: Yeah. So I saw End of Watch, and I kind of like how it was shot. It was half found footage, half not found footage, and it almost felt like a documentary of just like these two cops' lives and sort of how they get involved in this little drug cartel, and just seeing how much effort Gyllenhaal like put in to look like an actual police officer, and he's very convincing as this, you know, this LAPD policeman.
0: Yeah.
1: Yeah.
0: An interesting thing though about the movie is, I felt like it was definitely like a satire in some ways. There were some weird, like, comedic elements, like dark humor.
1: Yeah, and there was a lot of dark humor.
0: Yeah, some of it was, like, over-dramatized, too. Yeah. Like, you know, the extent to how much, like, blood and gore they did show on the news is probably a little bit dramatized, but it says something about the media.
1: This had a lot more satire and media than Gone Girl.
0: Yes, I agree. And I appreciated it a little bit more,
1: I feel like too many people, like you, last time on the show when you were here, when we were talking about Gone Girl, I think people over-exaggerated it too much.
0: Yeah, the role of the media and everything.
1: Yeah, the role of the media and, like, you know, how, like, brilliant this movie was. Because, I mean, it is a brilliant movie and it's fantastic. But, like, I would think people overhype this movie too much.
0: Yeah, but I agree.
1: But Nightcrawler is something that definitely took, like, something like the media and definitely exploited it in all its areas.
0: Yes.
1: That they're not looking for the story, but they're looking for how to get people to watch their show. And it's really just all about the ratings. You know, they don't care about... I mean, you can even, like, consider that with, like, movies that have come out today. Like horror films, even. Have you seen Ouija?
0: I have not.
1: And neither have I, but that movie tied with Nightcrawler at the box office.
0: Oh, really?
1: Yeah. And I, to my surprise, because, like, it's just like a low budget horror movie that's like about a board game.
0: They hyped it a lot, though. There's so much advertising.
1: Because Michael Bay produced it. So. I mean, like, when you got Michael Bay producing a movie, you're guaranteed to make a lot of money.
0: Right. There's a name involved.
1: There's a name from producer Michael Bay. That guy's name is on screen. He must be important.
0: But yeah, speaking about the whole like morality in the media and everything, it kind of reminded me a little bit of The Conversation. Did you ever see that?
1: I did see The Conversation.
0: Just how they really address the issue of capturing, you know, conversations and footage and everything, mm-hmm. and where the moral line on that was. So it just kind of reminded me of that. And The Conversation is one of my favorite movies, so I guess this kind of ties in too with another favorite.
1: Yeah, that's a great film. I recently saw a film. I'm going to go back to The Conversation. But I recently saw a video of like how there's like The Conversation is a trilogy to like two other movies. Have you ever seen Blowout and Blow Up?
0: No, I've not.
1: Okay, so Blow Up came out in 1966, mm-hmm. which was, I believe, 8 years before The Conversation.
0: The Conversation was 73. 73?
1: Okay. So Blowout, which is similar to I'm confusing.
0: Blowout.
1: Blowout was a British film.
0: Okay.
1: That was sort of like it was a photographer who accidentally took a photo of a murder.
0: Oh.
1: And it was about this whole conspiracy, and Blowout, which was a film directed by Brian De Palma in 1982, was about like the sound recordist who recorded the sound of a murder, and it's sort of like about these individuals who are who live alone, similar to The Conversation, and they're sort of like trying to figure out what this murder was about, and it sort of leads them to insanity.
0: Right.
1: Similar to The Conversation.
0: Similar to The Conversation.
1: Yeah. But like that was it's just like a unique thing how three separate movies can tie itself together.
0: Yeah.
1: Similar to the Cornetto trilogy. Even though it was they were all directed by Edgar Wright.
0: Yeah.
1: Yeah. All right, anyway, back to Nightcrawler.
0: Back to Nightcrawler. that was somewhat related.
1: It was. I'm going to refer back to Jake Gyllenhaal again, like in his selection movies, Prisoners. Did you see that?
0: I heard so much about it, but I did not see it.
1: Okay.
0: I know. People keep telling me you got to see it.
1: It's, aside from the great cinematography from Roger Deakins,
0: mm-hmm.
1: it's such a well-paced thriller, and every twist and turn and is just so suspenseful that like you never know what's going to happen. And that's what I love about that's good storytelling, is always fooling the audience.
0: Yes.
1: Which is the same, awesome. Which is similar to what Interstellar did for me, because I kind of didn't know how this was going to end. And same thing with Nightcrawler, because I didn't know how this was going to end. If your movie's predictable, it's not good. That's just my opinion. But
0: yeah,
1: I'm
0: and
1: right.
0: Everybody always comes out of a movie like, oh, I saw that coming. Like, no, you didn't.
1: No, you didn't.
0: No, you didn't.
1: Yeah. I mean, I guarantee you, people walked out of Interstellar saying, saw it coming. No, you didn't.
0: Like, no, you didn't.
1: No.
0: I mean, I didn't really care for the ending very much, but I still didn't see it coming.
1: Yeah. I didn't expect how the movie was going to end anyway.
0: So right.
1: I was just hoping it was good. I was just hoping I would like it. I know we're going back to Interstellar again, but like someone posted on Facebook, and this really annoyed me that like and I don't have it on me right now, but like I'm gonna quote them. It said, "Oh my God, go see Interstellar, best movie ever. Next 2001, Space Odyssey! !!!!!!!!!!!!!!!!!!!!!!!!!!!!!!!!!!!!!!!!!!!!!!!!!!!!!!!!!!!!!!!!!!!!!!!!!!!!!!!!!!!!!!!!!!!!!!!!!!!!!!!!!!!!!!!!!!!!!!!!!!!!!!!!!!!!!!!!!!!!!!!!!!!!!!!!!!!!!!!!!!!!!!!!!!!!!!!!!!!!!!!!!!!!!!!!!!!!!!!!!!!!!!!!!!!!!!!!!!!!!!!!!!!!!!!!!!!!!!!!!!!!!!!!!!!!!!!!!!!!!!!!!!!!!!!!!!!!!!!!!!!!!!!!!!!!!!!!!!!!!!!!!!!!!!!!!!!!!!!!!!!!!!!!!!!!!!!!!!!!!!!!!!!!!!!!!!!!!!!!!!!!!!!!!!!!!!!!!!!!!!!! it's not the next 2001.
0: Yeah, it definitely was not the next 2001.
1: I mean, I can see how he used it as an homage.
0: Right.
1: But it's not the next, but it's like it's its own movie. It's not the next 2001.
0: Yeah,
1: 2001 will always remain its own genre in the science fiction franchise as
0: exactly.
1: just like space exploration, which is similar to Interstellar.
0: Yeah.
1: You know, because that's what I wanted to. I know we keep going back to Interstellar, but like, it's just like, I still want to keep talking about
0: exactly.
1: it.
0: Exactly.
1: That it's not an action movie.
0: It's not.
1: A
0: that,
1: lot of
0: that
1: people.
0: That was one of the things I was
1: gonna,
0: excited about for it.
1: A lot of people are going to be disappointed about that, but like, it's a space exploration film.
0: That really addresses like the themes of like humanity and time and survival
1: yeah.
0: and all those dramatic elements.
1: And that's what the Star Trek movie should have been. The new ones.
0: Yeah.
1: Because like that's what Star Trek originally was about, right? It was like about it was like focused on space exploration and Klingons and all that stuff. But like the new ones with Abrams. Now I'm not saying they're terrible. I do like Star Trek 1 and 2. It's just that, you know, ever since the Avengers came out, like everyone said, "Hey, Avengers made a lot of money from that. Let's make giant space action movies." And you know, you had the Abrams team. You have Abrams and you have Alex Kurtzman and Roberto Orci, mm-hmm. and they just make stupid action movies. I mean, even with The Amazing Spider-Man 2.
0: Oh my god, don't talk to me about Amazing Spider-Man 2.
1: You didn't like it?
0: Oh my gosh, no.
1: I thought that movie was okay.
0: Oof. That's a whole nother show, Eric.
1: I mean, it was predictable, and like, and I kind of think critics gave this movie too much of a harsh rating because it's not as bad as Spider-Man 3. I mean,
0: I never even saw Spider-Man 3 because I just couldn't.
1: Okay.
0: I couldn't take it.
1: I mean, I shouldn't recommend you to see Spider-Man 3, but
0: You should.
1: But
0: I know.
1: If you ever see it on FX or something...
0: Right. If you can just catch it...
1: You'll just say to yourself, you know what? Amazing Spider-Man 2 wasn't that bad. Because, like, there wasn't really three villains in Amazing Spider-Man 2. There were in 3. That was the mistake. Actually, no. You had 4 villains.
0: They advertised for 3 villains, though.
1: Yeah.
0: In Amazing Spider-Man 2. But, like, they were barely there.
1: Yeah, that was Sony, though. Mm-hmm. They were, like, trying to get people to see the movie. That's the whole purpose of it.
0: Right.
1: They were like going,
0: how are we going to draw audiences?
1: They literally released trailers within weeks, spoiling the entire movie, might I add, of just like, hey, look, Peter Parker's crying. Why is he crying? Oh, that's because Gwen's dead.
0: I was wondering if they were going to save that for the next movie, to be honest. Especially,
1: I knew they would save that.
0: But they didn't.
1: I mean,
0: I thought they'd save it for 3.
1: I mean, I like the reboot Spider-Man, the first one, because that.
0: Yeah,
1: I think
0: it
1: was much better than the original Spider-Man 1. The original Spider-Man 2 is still my favorite. But the Amazing Spider-Man, which is the reboot,
0: mm-hmm.
1: was so much better because, you know, it was more focused on Peter than was Spider-Man. And that's what I liked about it. It's like you kind of got to see where he came from, and you sympathize with him a lot more. He wasn't this like whiny little like kid, like I get spider powers, and my girlfriend doesn't love me. I just hated that.
0: I just felt like they didn't.
1: I even liked Emma Stone. She was.
0: I love Emma
1: she
0: Stone.
1: She was one of those damsels in distress that was like not in distress.
0: Yeah. But one of the things, I felt like they didn't have the emotional beats quite as strong in the reboot, to be honest.
1: Yeah.
0: I did not feel for Uncle Ben quite as much in the reboot as I did in the original.
1: I got really upset when I saw that.
0: In fact, I started laughing. It's kind of terrible, but the whole premise that they had on about him, like, taking the penny out of the jar, I'm like, really? I preferred the wrestling scene, like,
1: wait,
0: from
1: penny
0: the
1: out of the jar?
0: Literally, he went to the convenience store, and, like, the guy got angry because he, like, took one of those take a penny, give a penny things or something.
1: Yeah.
0: And I was like,
1: okay.
0: I don't know. It wasn't as compelling to me. It almost seemed
1: I didn't care when Uncle Ben died in the original one. I didn't.
0: What?
1: It was just too exaggerated.
0: Oh,
1: like, literally,
0: God.
1: Like, you know.
0: I was distraught.
1: I was just more distraught when it happened in the reboot, because like you know, you just see the relationship more in the reboot than in the original one.
0: I disagree. Oh no!
1: It's just, that's
0: this
1: just
0: is a whole another hour show, Eric.
1: Yeah, I know. We have like 10 minutes left.
0: Oh, do
1: we? I want to keep talking about this though, because like I mean we already said what our anticipated films were, but like it's just like. I'm just not a big fan of superhero films.
0: Really?
1: You know?
0: See, I
1: used
0: to... Because,
1: like, when I saw the Avengers, the new Avengers trailer, I wasn't excited for it as I thought I was.
0: Oh, my God. I watched it so many times, and I had that stupid, like, dark Pinocchio version of the song stuck in my head for so long.
1: Yeah. Why? like that...
0: No, I thought that was cool. I don't know. Am I the only person?
1: Cool.
0: Am I the only person?
1: I thought that was just, like... I didn't know what it was. It took me a couple times to rewatch it. Wait, is this Pinocchio?
0: I thought it was clever, okay? But I really liked the cover of the song.
1: It was just Disney, like, advertising.
0: As if they need to advertise for Pinocchio, though. Like, please.
1: Like,
0: that's in their classics.
1: I don't know. It just... annoyed me.
0: I know, but there are, like, a lot of people that are,
1: like,
0: saying...
1: But, like, you know, like, when you see a superhero movie, like, this is what I expect. I expect there to be a lot of explosions. I expect there to be, like, something dark happening. I expect there to be the villain monologuing something evil. I'm the villain. Fear me. You're all weak.
0: So that's not what you want in a movie, then?
1: That's not... No, I'm not saying that's not what I want in a movie. I mean, I'm fine with superhero films. I'm okay. Yeah. I mean, it's just, like, I'm not a huge fan of them.
0: Yeah, I used to be, like, exceptionally, like, no superhero films, you know?
1: Yeah.
0: But then, like, a couple years ago, I was like, you know, I'll give one a try, and then I ended up absolutely loving them, and I'm kind of just a little bit obsessed now. Yeah. And now I, like, read the comics and everything, so, you know, being into the movies is...
1: I feel like if I read the comics, I would just find it a little more interesting, but I don't. I mean, there are just some comic book, actually graphic novels that I read that I feel like some should be adapted, and some, and like some that have been adapted, I praise. Like, mm-hmm. Watchmen, I feel, is underrated. Have you ever seen Watchmen?
0: I have not.
1: Okay.
0: I want to read the, because I just got into, like, all this comic book stuff recently, so yeah. I want to read Watchmen and then watch it.
1: Yeah, I was talking about this last week with my previous guest, but yeah, we talked a little bit about Watchmen and 300. They were directed by Zack Snyder, who also made Man of Steel, which I personally didn't like.
0: Yeah, I made it halfway through that movie and couldn't even finish it.
1: I saw it in IMAX 3D, okay? Whatever you went through is nothing compared to me. I had to sit close up because all the seats were taken, and I was on the corner.
0: And in 3D, too. It's all distorted.
1: It was exhausting because... My problem, like, I think Zack Snyder is a good director visually, and but he's terrible at writing. If you've seen Sucker Punch, then, like, you can tell that he's just a horrible storyteller. But when his trademark is, like, fighting scenes that, like, slow down at the last second and then, like, pick up, like, normal speed.
0: Yeah, I got
1: In 300 and in Watchmen. And it just looks great. This wasn't in Man of Steel. And that's what I wanted in Man of Steel. Instead, it did this whole handheld camera where it shakes and zoom ins and all these shots. I'm like, no, this is not what I wanted Superman to be. I wanted Superman to look cool. I wanted Superman to at least be interesting. But nothing was interesting about that. And
0: who's playing Superman in... The Superman versus Batman.
1: The same person. The same guy from Man of Steel.
0: Okay.
1: Because I
0: knew they were shaking up, like, at least the Batman casting, but...
1: I mean, I don't really care if Batman is played by Ben Affleck.
0: I think it'll be interesting to see.
1: A lot of
0: especially, people... Mostly interesting to see the audience response, because people already have so many opinions about
1: Ben
0: Affleck.
1: My biggest surprise was Jesse Eisenberg as Lex Luthor.
0: Okay, yeah, that is a big surprise. Hey, it could be interesting.
1: I'm like, Superman, you didn't accept my friend request
0: on Facebook.
1: Everybody's made that joke.
0: You're my enemy now.
1: I mean, it'd be surprising to see him bald. I would have rather preferred Heisenberg as Luther. Breaking Bad reference.
0: Yes, I got you.
1: There's actually an internet meme.
0: I'm just picturing it.
1: There's actually an internet meme that I saw, and like it just shows a photo of Walter White and Jesse Eisenberg, and it goes Heisenberg. I thought you said Eisenberg. I thought that was just funny. Let me see. Like, there's Marvel's Phase 3.
0: Oh yeah, that just got announced.
1: That got announced a couple weeks ago.
0: I'm a little excited, I'm not gonna lie, but go ahead.
1: Would like to see Chadwick Boseman play as Black Panther.
0: Yes.
1: Yeah.
0: Yeah.
1: Marvel just went out there.
0: They totally did.
1: Yeah.
0: I'm really excited for Captain Marvel. Can't wait for that. But I was a little surprised because they had announced a little while ago that they were considering a Black Widow movie. And then it, like, isn't in Phase 3. So,
1: Well, Sony owns the rights.
0: Do they really?
1: They own the rights to Spider-Man, so...
0: No, I said Black Widow.
1: Isn't Black Widow in... Oh, no, I'm thinking of Black Cat.
0: No. Black Widow, Scarlett Johansson, yeah. Natasha Romanoff.
1: Yeah, okay. I don't know. I guess if people petition it, it'll happen.
0: I'll petition. I'll sign that.
1: Like whatever Marvel makes money off of, they're okay with it.
0: Yes.
1: But at least they're putting effort into movies this time with Guardians of the Galaxy and all that.
0: Didn't DC announce a plan for their upcoming films recently too? I feel like they said there's going to be a Wonder Woman.
1: There was going to be a Wonder Woman movie.
0: And
1: then there's going to be a Justice League movie. Because like Marvel's making all this money off doing this, so we need to do that. Yeah. But I feel like
0: there's gonna be a Flash movie. I feel like
1: the problem is it's like they're depending so much on these origin stories for superhero films, which I feel like are not needed. If you literally,
0: who are you talking about, Marvel or DC or both?
1: In general.
0: Okay.
1: In general, because like we all know how Spider-Man becomes Spider-Man, so why are we wasting precious money on him, you know, like
0: what, like for the reboot and everything?
1: Yeah, for the reboot. Like, we already know how he got his powers. I mean, the only superhero film that got that right was the 1989 Batman, where you found out about how Bruce Wayne became Batman, like, towards the end.
0: See, I feel like, especially with Spider-Man, maybe the story is a little bit exhausted now because it had been told twice in two different ways in recent years.
1: Yeah.
0: But, I mean, like, especially with the Marvel movies where they hadn't had a movie, or I mean like with Captain America, mm-hmm. and they hadn't had a movie before, it was a little bit more necessary to tell the story.
1: Yeah.
0: But I see what you're saying. I feel like especially with Spider-Man, it could be the case. But at the same time, it's like, if they're going to bother making or continue making movies, especially when they switched over actors and it's kind of like a quote-unquote reboot,
1: mm-hmm.
0: they're trying to still make it a little bit different from the original. I feel like that's their intention.
1: Yeah.
0: So that they can at least still have some new things going on. I mean, like, for example, like MJ and Gwen Stacy, we like kind of have Gwen Stacy more present in the reboot.
1: Yeah.
0: So they're definitely trying to change things up. So I feel like it still is necessary to have a beginning to the story, which would include the origin.
1: Yeah, it makes sense. We have about 3.5 minutes left, 2.5 minutes left. So I guess like we could just start closing it off right now.
0: Yeah.
1: So next week I will be talking about Dumb and Dumber 2, which I'm actually looking forward to because I remembered how much I liked the first one.
0: Yeah, I remember I saw it once, but I don't really remember much about it, honestly. Yeah.
1: And I'll be talking about Foxcatcher. I think I might have said that earlier. But I'm definitely hyped for that movie.
0: Yeah.
1: Because it's been a while since I've seen Steve Carell in a serious movie.
0: Yeah, I'm interested to see that.
1: And he looks like he's going for Oscar territory.
0: I think he is.
1: Because, like, I think he was just in a movie recently. It was, like, a Disney movie called The Good, Horrible, Not Very Good, Bad Day or something.
0: Yeah, all those words. I don't know.
1: It's, like, all those words, whatever.
0: The only movie title nowadays that can be more than, like, three words.
1: Yeah. Yeah, that was a long movie.
0: Yeah, long movie title.
1: Long movie title, but yeah. So I'm definitely excited for those two films, and I guess really that's about that.
0: Yeah,
1: we have about a minute left.
0: Well, going back to like Interstellar and Nightcrawler, I guess.
1: Yeah.
0: What kind of territory do you think they're heading for the Oscars?
1: Hopefully Nightcrawler gets best screenplay and best actor nominations.
0: Yeah.
1: And hopefully it doesn't get snubbed. I'm really praying it doesn't.
0: I'm afraid that it will, though. Like, part of me is a little scared.
1: Yeah.
0: That it will.
1: And for Interstellar, visual effects.
0: Definitely. Score.
1: Score. Probably performances.
0: Probably. But it's kind of strange because the performances were good, but I mean, all these people have been nominated in the past and, mm-hmm. like, even won. So it's just kind of expected, you know, that they... And whether they're going to recognize them just living up to what they already are known to be, or mm-hmm. whether they're like, oh, this is just another amazing performance that they should be nominated for, will be interesting. That'll be interesting.
1: Yeah. Definitely, if you haven't seen Nightcrawler, I highly recommend it.
0: Same.
1: One of the best films I've seen and one of the best films of this year. Do not see Ouija.
0: even though we didn't see it, we're still saying.
1: And Interstellar, I highly recommend you see it because...
0: Even I do.
1: Yeah, I mean...
0: It deserves a watch.
1: Besides the problems it has, it's still a great film to watch.
0: Exactly.
1: And it's just amazing to see on film format. So if you have a film theater near you, please see it in film format. 70mm, 35mm, it doesn't matter.
0: Yeah, it's so rare now. Like, but if you take the opportunity.
1: But yeah, it's meant to be seen on IMAX. All right, so you've been listening to Movie Talker. This is my guest, Carolyn Bayless.
0: Hello and goodbye.
1: Hello and goodbye. And tune in next week, and I will be talking about Foxcatcher and Dumb and Dumber 2.
0: See ya.
1: See ya.
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5: 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The following is a rebroadcast of a program recorded earlier, scheduled for playback at this time. There is no operator at the phone line, so no phone calls, please.

0: And we welcome you to the first broadcast of Ink,
1: where the pen is mightier than the sword.
0: Yes, indeed it is. This is D, joined by C.
1: Yeah.
0: As in or DC Comics. Well, welcome to the show. We're going to have a lot of fun talking about the major properties, names that you know and love, because they're so popular now on TV and in film, but they all originated from comic books. So just to give you a little bit of background on both of us, for me, I've been a big DC fan since age 5. I was introduced to the TV versions of the characters like Batman and the Super Friends, and then a Super Friends comic where they tangled with the Scarecrow. That was my very first comic. And moving on later in life, not just a random issue here or there, but I became a serious collector of the Wolfman Perez Titans in the 80s. They can do no wrong. That is the platinum standard of comic book writing.
1: That's interesting, because I think my first comic that I remember mainstream was a Batman with the KG Beast in it. And I believe it was a Wolfman Aparo DeClaro issue, and I think that was early 90s. Maybe I was in like 6th grade, something like that.
0: Word.
1: But the earliest comic that I remember was my dad bringing me home. It was Scrooge McDuck, because they had him in the stand there where he used to buy lunch, and I just remember running out to the car and being like, oh, what comic did you bring me home? And it was always Scrooge McDuck.
0: Scrooge McDuck. Well, to get things started, we're going to dive into some news with Planet Bugle. That's going to be the feature where we talk about the comic book news, the things that you'd hear around the comic book shop, focusing on title changes, the creative team changes, new characters and the like. And we've got a couple of things lined up for you for today's show. Let's begin with Superman Doomed.
1: Yeah, so this is an interesting way of presenting Doomsday, I thought, as kind of, you know, a virus that Superman could essentially inhale. I also liked the way that they portrayed him as having this kind of aura of death around him. Everywhere he went, essentially, on the Earth, everything died. Humans couldn't get close to him. Other superheroes couldn't get close to him. It was just a really interesting take on the character, and also having the, you know, Superman have the moral dilemma of whether or not he should actually kill another living being, and especially the way in which he kills Doomsday at the end by, you know, ripping him in two was pretty graphic. So it's definitely a new take on the kind of Boy Scout Superman, and, you know, it's also a real departure from the kind of knockdown, drag out fight that Superman Doomsday, you know, originally was. And even the, you know, second series they had where Superman Doomsday fought, I believe it was a series of 4 comics, larger issues where Superman had a mother box and a sword at one point, I think, and he was relying on technology from New Genesis to fight Doomsday, because essentially Doomsday had evolved beyond Superman's ability to kill him.
0: Well, let's back up a little bit, because you mentioned it's a new Superman, like this whole moral dilemma. Doesn't he always have that dilemma, and then he goes and he kills anyway? Like, how many people has Superman killed
1: honestly,
0: at this point in his career?
1: I'm not sure. I thought that Doomsday really was the first, at least in the series that I've read. I don't follow Superman super closely. It's not been one of the titles that I've collected regularly. I, you know, just picked it up with the New 52 started primarily, and then really started following it with Wonder Woman Superman. But I really, that was the first time I ever experienced him actually killing someone, I guess, outside of the original Doomsday, which he really didn't kill anyway, and who, you know, really didn't kill him. So my take always was that he had this moral dilemma that he just refused to kill, and he, you know, never really did.
0: But then you get Doomsday, and that's a reason where you really have to let loose.
1: Right.
0: You really have to give it all of your power.
1: Right,
0: exactly. So then, okay.
1: Yeah, all it's right. Either kill him or let him destroy the Earth, and, you know, that's really not a decision in most people's minds. I mean, Superman obviously did the right thing, and then he pays for it by, you know, inhaling the virus and, you know, becoming, or on his way to becoming, you know, Doomsday himself.
0: Now, see, I haven't read it all, and you know the reason why? The reason why is because it's another one of those stories. The concept seems great, the artwork seems great, but it's always told across multiple titles.
1: Right.
0: I hate getting roped in like that. Mm-hmm. I want to see one artist's representation of Superman or of Doomsday or whoever the supporting characters will
1: right.
0: be. Because the next artist doesn't handle it the same way. And so the book can feel uneven in the end. Did you find that with Superman
1: Doom? I haven't actually finished it. I'm 2 weeks behind at this point. But I was really kind of leery of it, especially after I read the one shot where he actually killed Doomsday. I didn't exactly understand where they were going to go from it. And I thought, well, this was actually kind of a terrible idea to have Superman be getting sick, you know, from Doomsday and becoming Doomsday himself. But I really actually enjoyed it. I mean, I think, if I'm not mistaken, it runs in, you know, the main Superman title with Greg Pakker writing. And then I believe it's in Wonder Woman Superman as well. And I can't remember if there was any others. And I actually did collect outside of Superman Wonder Woman just to read the story. And I thought it was interesting. It hasn't, you know, played out yet. I like the take of Superman being with Wonder Woman. I like, you know, the interaction of the two female characters, Lana and Wonder Woman, and how, you know, Superman basically teams them up if in case he's trouble or gets in trouble or needs help. And they, you know, contact each other over the phone to try to help Kal. And, you know,
0: It's all good. It's all good.
1: So,
0: if you're just tuning in, you are listening to Ink, Where the Pen is Mightier Than the Sword. It's the premiere of the Comic Book Shop Talk show.
1: Yeah. But anyway, I mean, it was an interesting, you know, juxtaposition of the tertiary characters of Superman. And I think that's what I enjoyed more. Seeing Lois and the take on Lois where she's actually kind of betraying Superman, you know, and working with her father.
0: Talk a little bit more about that, because we all know, and a little bit later on in the show, we're going to talk about the New 52 and some of the new precedents that have been set with Origins that have been tweaked only slightly. Mm-hmm. But with Lois, that's a major departure, because Superman and Lois are no longer an item.
1: Right, they're not an item, and he feels as though she's been possessed, or the other characters, Wonder Woman and Lana, feel that Lois is somehow possessed to be doing this thing, because she's writing a series of reports basically, you know, saying Superman was a hero, but now he's this, you know, Doomsday character, and we need to kill him, you know, basically destroy him like her father wants in the military, and her father, you know, has always wanted, and she's always been against him and never taken his side. And so it's a different departure. It'll be interesting to see how it plays out, if in fact, you know, she is possessed, or if in fact she believes what, you know, she's writing for the Daily Planet. You know, not to mention the fact too, then the whole series where, you know, coming up to this, they talk about the blog that Superman works for actually breaking the story of Superman Wonder Woman being together. You know, so it's been, I don't know, I feel like at least recently in that title in particular, the character's change has been pretty interesting.
0: All right, well, let's continue inside Planet Bugle. Let's find some more dirt that we can unearth on Ink, Where the Pen is Mightier Than the Sword, here on ETIN. I am D, joined by Kevin. I guess we're using our, this is our pilot show. So for me, I'm not sure if I want to be who I am on the air on music radio, or if I want to be Howie D. I don't know who I want to be.
1: See, I'm never who I am, so it's okay to go with Kevin.
0: Yeah, I need an origin story, you know. Actually, we have a feature dedicated to origins that's also coming up a little bit later. But to continue with Planet Bugle, a salute to the Daily Planet and Daily Bugle, where you talk about news, let's talk about the Justice League for a minute. We had three Justice League teams at one point in the New 52, Justice League Dark, Justice League that kicked off everything. And then Justice League America, which was kind of the counter Justice League team. Mm-hmm. And upon the conclusion of the Forever Evil story, which spun out of the Trinity War, now we have Justice League United. And it's a team, characters that you know, that have been put together. I think they're only on the second issue right now. Stargirl plays a big role on this team. She really proved herself in Forever Evil. She took on a lot of baddies, although she didn't realize she was doing it. She was in a dream world all brought on by Despero. So she's one of the major players on the team. You've got Martian Manhunter, Hawkman, Arrow, Green Arrow, Animal Man. You have a lot of familiar characters. But why are they in Canada? I don't know why they decided that was the thing to do.
1: Mm-hmm. There was an interesting Robin Williams joke, I think it was him, where he said, you know, Canada's like a loft apartment over a really great party. So, well, you know, maybe, I don't know. It's like we were talking about before with Alpha Flight, you know, why is it necessary to make them from Canada?
0: I know. And what I had said was, well, they'd always been in Canada.
1: Right.
0: But with the Justice League, Even with the launch of the New 52, I'd always thought, well, wait a minute, they mean Justice League of America. It's always been JLA. And then came the distinction, like a few months later, no, it's not Justice League of America. You actually have a team of Justice League of America, but you know the Justice League now. So for years of continuity, there's a JLA. Eventually, we had JLI, JL International. But Justice League United, which is really Justice League Canada, I can't really say I'm feeling it right now. Maybe down the road they'll unearth some characters and make it seem really interesting. But right now the approach seems to be take these characters, put them in Canada, and from there we're going to launch them into these grand outer space adventures.
1: You know, and I blame climate change. I mean, now that all the glaciers have melted and there's actually a Northwest Passage in Canada where, you know, ships can traverse and trade. I mean, maybe they're there to protect that. Who knows? They're going to fight the Russians out of, you know, Antarctica and claim it for Canada.
0: Well, hopefully I'm not the only person that's reading it if they want to keep that property around. Although the artist on it, Mike McKeown, I think is how you pronounce his name. He's pretty good. He did some work with the Titans, and as you know from the Wolfman Perez Titans, I'll try anything Titans. It's kind of like Chinese food. I might try anything Chinese food, at least just once. And if I'm not feeling it after that, I'll stay away. But he's done some really good work, and the artwork is clean, but the stories, so far, they're just not pulling me in. So we'll see if that stays around. Now, a story, a title that isn't having this issue at all, that I'd love to say is really popular with everyone, but I think is kind of underrated, is Earth 2.
1: Agreed.
0: The changes with Earth 2 during the course of the past year, they changed their writer. They still have Nicola Scott on pencils. She is phenomenal. Every single page that she draws just oozes comic book beauty. You love her work. And even with the new writer, I think they've actually upped the game. Now, what you have going on is continuous battles and this perpetual war. Like, Earth 2 is nothing like what it was in previous continuity.
1: Yeah, and I was really worried about that, too, when they switched off from James Robinson. I really have enjoyed his work in the past. And he was doing a fantastic job. And when Taylor took over, I was going to be, you know, interested to see how it went or worked. And I think the writing's actually improved. The storyline's improved. You know, they've introduced the second Kryptonian, who I assume is going to be Superboy. And he's a pacifist and, you know, basically.
0: How awesome is that?
1: Yeah, it's really interesting. And then the whole Green Lantern, you know, hearkening back to a harbinger, or not a harbinger, but a representing the earth, you know, the will of the earth to heal itself. And that's where he gains his power, kind of almost harkening back to Alan Scott rather than, you know, the traditional Green Lantern Corps. And then you have, you know, the Flash character, who's kind of like a Jay Garrick character, is then infused with, you know, the speed of a god rather than, you know, the speed force.
0: But, you know, before you even go through like the whole cast of characters, what we've seen so far in the series, it doesn't make a difference who the character is. You might not want to get too comfortable with them because they can get off like at any point.
1: Yeah.
0: We had Red Arrow, I think, maybe for like
1: three issues.
0: Well, in the beginning, we did see a glimpse of him, I think, like in some of the very earlier issues. But then he really came into the forefront as they were in battle.
1: Right.
0: And then he's gone.
1: Yep.
0: I wonder what's going to happen to Dr. Fate, because he's just not been right since he just like totally stomped him, you know, it stomped him at high speed, probably. So that's something to consider, is that none of the characters, they'll introduce them for a reason, but they're not irreplaceable. Yeah.
1: My question is, though, how does it end? I mean, you know, they've brought forth all these interesting storylines, you know, Lois being the Red Tornado, Superman being turned by, you know, Darkseid, into attacking the Earth as kind of the ultimate weapon. Like, how does it end exactly? I mean, is Superman going to snap out of it and, you know, realize everything that he's done, all the people that he's killed, you know, and how is he going to deal with that? Or, you know, is he going to be killed himself somehow? Maybe the Thomas Wayne Batman character? I mean, there's so many real interesting possibilities for the storyline and how it can end. It's, you know, a lot different than what we've traditionally seen in comics, and I think that'll be interesting.
0: Or do we just have this be the status quo, mm-hmm. for Earth 2? It's always in a perpetual state of some battle in this major war. Mm-hmm. Now, at some point in time, and we'll probably get into it in the Fireside Chat, as the New 52 will be our topic. If you're just tuning in, you're listening to the premiere broadcast of Ink, where the pen is mightier than the sword. I am D, joined by Kevin, and we are here to talk comics. And one of the things about that could make Earth 2 really interesting is that there's always this war going on until Darkseid comes back. Mm-hmm. And then maybe there's some kind of a final battle that happens then.
1: Yeah, that's an interesting idea. I always considered it kind of a mini series, not mm-hmm. in the sense that it was like 6 issues or limited edition, but that it wasn't going to go on forever, that there would be some kind of, you know, penultimate showdown between, you know, Darkseid, Superman, you know, whatever. But your idea is it's a good point. Maybe it does continue to exist, and the de facto villain in this, you know, Earth, or this universe is Superman, and in cahoots with Darkseid. Maybe he's not being coerced or, you know, corrupted. I don't know. That's an interesting idea.
0: Because we've already had the concept of the evil Superboy.
1: Right.
0: Now, he didn't start off that way from Earth Prime. He didn't start off that way, but once he went to the dark side, that was it. Mm-hmm. You know, Superboy is just badass, or just evil, just, you know, life was not valued to him. And maybe that's what you have now. They've, instead of having it be the evil Superboy, what if Superboy is the hero? And you have so many different twists, like the whole pacifism.
1: Mm-hmm, I think so.
0: The pacifism nature.
1: Mm-hmm. Oh, the I don't know.
0: The pacifistic nature. Yeah. The pacifistic nature.
1: He doesn't like to fight.
0: Of Superboy. Yeah, exactly. And so that could be a twist on the evil Superboy, that you don't have him. In fact, he has a heart of gold, and meanwhile, you've got this evil Superman.
1: Mm-hmm. But even with the evil Superboy, there was the good Superboy, you know, clone Connor. You know, so I don't know. That would be interesting to see if, you know, he is, because he's a Kryptonian. He's not a clone, clearly. So those roles may be, you know, reversed. I don't know.
0: And, you know, did we mention at all? I don't know if we did. We know that DC has a big push for diversity. You see a lot of LGBT characters like Batwoman showing up in the titles. Oh, yeah. In this case with Earth 2, the interesting note is that Superboy is actually African American.
1: Uh-huh. And Green Lantern is gay.
0: Yeah, and Green Lantern is gay. Mm-hmm. Aquawoman, who we've met, she appears to be African American. Mm-hmm. What other diversity did we get from Earth 2?
1: I'm trying to think. Is Dr. Fate? Is he? He's not Caucasian. White.
0: Is he Indian?
1: I want to say he's like Indian or an Arab.
0: Yeah.
1: Or Persian. Gotta be careful.
0: we do need to be careful.
1: No, but I mean, your point's well taken. I mean, you know, there's a lot of articles out there about race in comics, and it's an interesting topic. I mean, you look at some of the sidekick characters. You know, I just read an article about that in the 1930s and 40s, and how the sidekicks were used basically to portray this, you know, racial Eurocentric stereotype. You know, and even moving forward in the 60s and 70s, primarily the, you know, strong male, you know, figures were the lead in comics. And even to today, I mean, why hasn't there been a Wonder Woman movie? I mean, that seems like an awesome platform, you know, for, we have like, you know, 10 Batman movies that suck, and we don't have a single Wonder Woman or attempt at Wonder Woman.
0: But we did get an animated Wonder Woman movie.
1: Yeah, that's true.
0: I don't know if that counts.
1: Yeah. No, not in the realm that I was thinking. I mean, you look at the Green Lantern movie. I mean, I love Green Lantern, but my God, that movie was so awful.
0: And we'll be talking a little bit more about comic properties on TV and in film. The name of that feature is Touchscreen. We're going to take a break right now, and we'll be back with more of Ink, where the pen is mightier than the sword, on ETIN.

0: Welcome back to Ink, where the pen is mightier than the sword. We took a quick break right there, and that musical interlude was the theme from the Teen Titans as they appeared on the Cartoon Network. This is Dee in the studio with Kevin, where the pen is mightier than the sword. We are giving you some comic book talk, comic book shop talk.
1: How many iterations of Teen Titans cartoons have there been? There was one on Cartoon Network, then there was Young Justice, right? Which was more recent, it was canceled.
0: But you know, I wouldn't even reconsider Young Justice like an iteration of Titans. There were Titans that were in the Young Justice series, but there's Titans Go. There was that original one where that theme came from. And what people forget about is that back in the 80s, when both the Titans and X-Men, they used to always trade for the top spot in Diamond, the
1: Diamond distributors.
0: Yeah. And they used to always trade for the top spot. It would go back and forth between the Titans and X-Men. If it weren't for the Smurfs, there was a version of Titans that had been like episodes completed and in the can. And that probably would have been out there. So that would have been three. And then going back to some real early Hanna-Barbera stuff that they did, I think maybe pre-Super Friends, like late 60s, there was a version of Titans that had, I think, all of three episodes.
1: Was Titans Go, was that the one that was kind of the anime version where they were kind of miniature characters where they had the smaller bodies and the big heads?
0: And I think that's the one they're on now. And to be quite honest, I mean, I'm glad to see that the Titans have expanded into all of these other platforms, but they're not the Titans I know and love, so I'm not really feeling that. Even when they brought one of my favorite comic stories, one of my favorite Titan stories, the Judas Contract, when they tried to do it with the original Teen Titans on Cartoon Network, they just couldn't get dirty enough with it for all of the the backstabbing and betrayal and lust and everything that was in there with Deathstroke and Terra. They couldn't deliver. And I'd always heard that there was a made for sale, direct to video. That's what I'm looking for. Direct to video version of the Judas Contract that was done in the way that Wolfman and Perez would have intended it, but it's never seen the light of day. So it's out there somewhere.
1: Kind of like the Tim Burton Hansel and Gretel that they never showed the light of day because the executives were too terrified. But that's another story.
0: Well, welcome to Ink, where the pen is mightier than the sword. This is the kind of talk that you get from us. I'm Dee, joined by Kevin, and we are giving you that comic book shop talk. Our feature right now is Fireside. It's a salute to the fireside chat concept of old. So just gather around the radio and you can participate vicariously in this conversation about DC's New 52. I would say from what I remember, all of the New 52 came directly out of, I want to say, Flashpoint. But you know what we can't sleep on? And it just occurred to me. The multiverse was already back. The multiverse came back at the end of which crisis was it? We had Identity Crisis. We had another crisis.
1: It's kind of hard to keep them all straight. But I think are you talking about the Weekly 52 series at the end where? I know what you're talking about. Yeah, it is Identity Crisis, right? Where Lex Luthor, or not Lex Luthor, his.
0: Well, Identity Crisis, that was. That was the Elongated Man and his wife.
1: That was their
0: story. But there were like two other crises.
1: But I'm talking about was Alexander Luthor when he harvested the power of the Anti-Monitor and he reached in and he pulled out of the planets.
0: Exactly.
1: Yeah, I can't remember.
0: And he was the character Libra.
1: Yeah.
0: And we find out like through the course of the story that it's really him.
1: Right.
0: And so I think that was when we really got the multiverse back and nothing really came of it.
1: Right.
0: And so,
1: Zero Hour.
0: No, that wasn't Zero Hour.
1: Really?
0: Zero Hour goes back. Hour was the, I think, that was the follow-up to Crisis.
1: Was it? Okay, that was like in the mid-90s.
0: Yeah, you're dating yourself. I'm so glad I'm young and I don't know all of this stuff.
1: I was just thinking Libra, and I thought that's where I was introduced to that character, but maybe not.
0: No, right, anyway. Zero Hour gave us Parallax. And,
1: oh, that's right, yeah.
0: Well, Parallax had already been around, but who else did we get? Hawk, one of the former Titans, he was Monarch?
1: Yeah, I don't remember. I don't remember particularly like enjoying Zero Hour all that much. I think that was about the time when I was really kind of into Green Lantern, and that was right after Hal Jordan was infected with the, you know, at the time we didn't know it, but when he went mad, and then Kyle Rayner took over, and I think that was the Zero Hour was a little bit after that, and it was supposed to explain exactly what happened to Hal Jordan and why he went crazy. Because wasn't he also the Spectre at the end of that too?
0: He became the Spectre later.
1: Yeah.
0: That was he ended up on the road to redemption because mm-hmm. Green Arrow was the one that put him down,
1: mm-hmm.
0: and so you That's have right. to he suspend your disbelief. Arrow, yeah. You know, yeah, okay, no one else could stop him, right. but Green Arrow could. But they had a great friendship, and Green Arrow is a character we'll have to talk about sometime in our touchscreen feature, just based on the reception of the TV show.
1: Mm-hmm.
0: But the point here is that the multiverse had already been back, but there wasn't a big shakeup. There was nothing out of the ordinary, and then it happened. Then there was Flashpoint, which that is what changed everything and made it really feel like we had a multiverse.
1: Mm-hmm.
0: Everything launching with Justice League and accepting the fact that this is, and I think at some point we get the backstory, we haven't gotten it yet, but this is 5 years into the careers of these heroes, right. who will go on.

0: a woman's sister. Then she was a mystical twin.
1: Mm-hmm.
0: Then she was in our world, on our Earth, the version of Harbinger.
1: Mm-hmm.
0: From Crisis. So she'd gone through so much, and we never felt like we ever got an answer. Who is mm-hmm. Donna Troy? You know,
1: right.
0: What are her abilities, and who is she? But with the New 52 rolling out 5 years into the start of the future legendary hero's careers, I think it is noticeable. A lot of changes, not just the costumes. I think everything that you talked about during Superman Doomed,
1: mm-hmm.
0: He's got more of an edge to him
1: mm-hmm.
0: than he ever had. Take a character like Captain Marvel. In his civilian identity as Billy Batson, he always seemed to be an upright young man on his way to becoming a good man,
1: mm-hmm.
0: Billy Batson being a kid that says the magic word Shazam, and
1: right.
0: then, you know, he's got this magnificent power of the pantheon of gods imbues him with those powers. But Billy Batson in the New 52 is straight up a bastard. I mean, he steals, he drinks beer,
1: mm-hmm.
0: and so this really does feel like it's the multiverse, it's everything that we've known about the continuity of the characters, and they put it into a martini glass and just shook it up and said, okay, here, have this.
1: Mm-hmm.
0: And I kind of like it.
1: Mm-hmm.
0: I don't want it to go back to what it was.
1: Yeah, I don't see how it can at this point. I mean, it would be, I guess, where the was the 30th anniversary of Crisis coming up, that potentially they could, you know, hit the reset button again. But I mean,
0: wait a minute, talk some more about that. What are you referring to?
1: It's the 30th anniversary of the original Crisis with the in the possibly with the Anti-Monitor coming back into the fold after, or back into the scene after Forever Evil, that somehow his powers could be harnessed. And, you know, if DC felt that, you know, the New 52 wasn't progressing in the way that they wanted it to, that they could reset, you know, the origin stories back to, you know, what they were before the New 52, you know, took hold. But I mean, I don't know. I think it's been kind of hit and miss. It's interesting because they had some characters, for instance, like Resurrection Man, who I really like, and I think it was Dan Abnett and Andy Lanning, who also do a lot of the Marvel sci-fi stuff. And I really liked that character. I really liked that title, and it was you know, taken off the shelves. And I assume it was a popularity issue, but it seemed like there was a lot of opportunity with some of these New 52 titles to really expand, you know, and create some new characters. And I don't feel, I guess, like that happened in a lot of ways. I mean, there's Talon, I guess, that came out of the, you know, Court of Owls. And I could be missing some, but it, you know, it didn't seem to me like they kind of seized that opportunity like they could have, you know, and really put resources and effort into new characters instead of just, you know, the same kind of old characters.
0: If you're just joining us, you are listening to Ink, Where the Pen is Mightier Than the Sword. I'm D, joined by Kevin, and we are delivering comic book shop talk. We're inside of our fireside chat feature discussing DC's New 52. Now, you brought up earlier the anniversary of Crisis and maybe that being a way to reset everything. But let's talk about the story that led to even getting a glimpse of the Anti-Monitor. Forever Evil. I thought as a story, the way that it existed on the page, the artwork, I thought was phenomenal. I liked a lot of what I saw of Batman throughout that. But this was a villain story, and it was probably one of the best Lex Luthor stories ever told. And you kind of get roped into thinking that it's anything but that.
1: Mm-hmm.
0: It spun out of the Trinity War, and the whole time that there was the concept of the Trinity. Did it mean Batman, Superman, Wonder Woman? Did it mean Justice League, JLA, Justice League Dark? Like, what all the concepts of a Trinity, only to then realize, oh, forgot one. Earth 3,
1: mm-hmm.
0: you know, and that's where evil comes from. And then there's Pandora, a character I can't wait to talk about in our Act Like You Know feature and talk about her origin and her background. But having come from this great buildup that was the Trinity War, this had nothing at all to do.

0: with heroes. This story was all about the villains, and particularly Lex Luthor, and I think that they handled it very well. Mm-hmm. You realize how dangerous all of these villains are, and given that this is the new 52, you don't necessarily know that. Mm-hmm. And so when you get towards like the latter half of the story, and maybe we should have started the show with a spoiler alert, just yeah. So people know. But the hell with it. We're already there now. When you see them take apart the crime syndicate in the way that they do, you realize exactly how dangerous they are, but you're just seeing them for the first time. Mm-hmm. So any preconceived notion you had about Black Manta and Aquaman or Captain Cold and Flash, throw it out the window. Yeah. Because these are not those same characters.
1: Mm-hmm. Yeah, I don't know. I wasn't as big a fan as you were of Forever Evil. The more that I've come back to think about it, I think I did enjoy it. But the length between the final issue and the second to final issue, just kind of, I couldn't recall everything that had happened.
0: What happened there?
1: I'm not sure.
0: Was it all over Dick Grayson?
1: It could have been. I don't know. I worked hard to not know what was going to happen in that last issue, because I thought Nightwing was going to be dead.
0: He's leader of the Titans. Yeah. I had to find out what was going to happen. I tried to hip you to it, mm-hmm. but you didn't want the spoiler.
1: That's right. But I mean, it was a good story. I did like that it was a focus on the villains. I really feel like I like Geoff Johns' earlier stuff. I feel like with his later stuff, it's been kind of hard to tie everything, pull it all together at the end. And I had a sense that it was a story, but I guess I didn't come away from it thinking, okay, this was a purely villain story, because heroes still played such a big part in it. I mean, it was interesting to see Lex Luthor, and will these changes be permanent? You know, but probably not given his history. You know, is he actually going to be, you know, a good guy for how long? But I don't know. I was kind of disappointed in the end. I wanted to see a bigger change. I wanted to see someone die.
0: Well, I think the big thing was exactly what you alluded to earlier. Mm-hmm. We see the anti-monitor. Mm-hmm. So we now know that for whatever this new 52 Earth is that we're experiencing this whole Forever Evil on, that there's a greater evil that's already taken down Earth 3, because mm-hmm. that's how the crime syndicate ended up coming to our Earth. We know that Darkseid was the big bad for Earth 2, but it seems like Darkseid and the Anti-Monitor are on a collision course, mm-hmm. because I think the Anti-Monitor mentions Darkseid, which is really interesting, because in the original Crisis, that wasn't the case.
1: Yeah.
0: So that's a great spin, a good battle to have. Do you even get a Monitor again? One of the Crisis, I can't remember which one, but there were multiple monitors. Mm-hmm. They all kind of looked like the Monitor. But then you had like there was a Black Monitor, and then there was an Asian Monitor. There was a fat Monitor and a real thin Monitor, one with gray hair, one with no hair. Mm-hmm. And there were all these monitors. And so you get it. Okay, he's all powerful. He's made himself into all of these different counterparts so that he can help to save all these worlds. But now that might not be the battle that's mm-hmm. at the heart of Crisis. It could be Darkseid versus the Anti-Monitor. And mm-hmm. and whose side are you on in that battle?
1: Mm-hmm.
0: So yeah, the new 52.
1: I hadn't considered that. That's interesting.
0: The new 52 has got some interesting stuff. Mm-hmm. I like it. Outside of the aesthetic and just the costume changes, the origins have been tweaked ever so mm-hmm. slightly. Everything put into a blender, or my favorite analogy, the martini mm-hmm. maker, and shook up and said, here, drink this.
1: Yeah, they did some interesting things with Batman too, and some of it I really liked. I think Scott Snyder's run on Batman has had some really good moments. The Court of Owls arc was fantastic. That issue where Batman was in the maze fighting Talon, and you turn the page and you know, it was like you were in the maze, because it made you turn the book around. And it was, I mean, that was just one of the most cool moments I've ever had in comics, where I couldn't figure out what had happened when I turned that page and I flipped the comic around. But then he followed it up with Death in the Family in Zero Hour, Death of the Family, not in the Family. That was a long time ago. And I haven't been too happy with those. I don't, the whole Zero Hour thing really, and didn't quite understand. I mean, You know, you've got the Riddler taking over Gotham somehow. And, you know, I think in the, one of the issues, it says like it's only been something like 3 months or something. Batman was in a coma, but yet Gotham looks like something out of The Walking Dead. And, you know, how did all that happen? How, you know, with the plant overgrowth, you know, the degeneration of the buildings, the police force, you know, I guess he didn't do a very good job, I don't think, of describing it. And I know I took it as a remake of Frank Miller's Year One, you know, the great graphic novel that Frank Miller wrote that talked about the origin.
2: Classic.
1: And I thought that this was supposed to be Scott Snyder's take on that. And I haven't been impressed, but then, you know, he rolled out Batman Eternal, which has been a fantastic story so far.
0: And I haven't been up on that, although I will say I have to throw it to Death of the Family, that I believe was our introduction to Joker.
1: Yeah,
0: in New 52.
1: In the New 52, yeah.
0: And I thought they handled that well. It was, you know, again, it's one of those where you had to read multiple titles. Mm-hmm. They rope you into it. You're going to make the investment if you're really into it. And I don't think they disappointed.
1: But I mean, it was cool. But what was the Death of the Family? What did the Joker whisper in Batman's ear, you know, at the end of the arc? You know, you never find out. The Death of the Family, I mean,
0: he probably said something about Catwoman's pussycat.
1: Yeah, but they made it out to be like such a big deal, you know, that what was going to happen at the end, and nothing really happened. Like, okay, they distrusted Batman. Well, they always distrusted Batman. I mean, you know, nobody died. I mean, it just seemed like I was thinking like another Jason Todd, you know, death in the family, where, you know, Robin when died, and it just kind of ended. Joker may or may not be dead. You know, Dick Grayson may or may not be angry at Batman. You know, Tim Drake is obviously upset at Batman for reasons unknown, and he's going to do his Red Robin thing. But I was really, really disappointed with the end. I thought the story arc leading up to it was really interesting, and it was an interesting take on the Joker. But I don't know, I guess you can see from a lot of the stuff, I'm not always satisfied with the endings of story arcs.
0: But maybe that was a perfect way to set the stage. We're going to have to talk about that a little bit more. You are listening to Ink, Where the Pen is Mightier Than the Sword. I am D, joined by Kevin, and we are giving you comic book shop talk. We are inside of our fireside feature. Now, it's interesting that you mention all three former Robins. Mm-hmm. Or were they all former Robins? We know that Dick Grayson, in previous continuity, had been Robin. Do we get any kind of a confirmation that that is the case and that all of them had been Robin? Because if it's the first 5 years that Batman has been around...
1: Well, see, and that's another thing with the New 52 is the kind of continuity issues that don't make a whole lot of sense if it has only been 5 years. But I don't know, maybe he was just Nightwing, but I seem to recall, maybe I just assumed that he was also Robin before, because, I mean, they get Jason Todd in there, but if I'm not mistaken, was somehow pulled out of another universe during the 52 weekly series, and then they kind of just kept him. So he wasn't the Jason Todd who died.
0: So Joker didn't kill Jason.
1: Not the current Jason Todd. I don't believe so. I think he came from a different continuity. Or maybe he came... No, you know, maybe he came back from the dead. Maybe that was a Blackest Night thing. I can't remember.
0: It goes to my point.
1: Yeah.
0: That maybe this was the story that if we'd collected it all,
1: right,
0: we would understand a little bit more about the Bat Universe and particularly all the Robins, because mm-hmm. it's been 5 years. He's not the best that he's going to be himself as the right. Batman. So what does that say about all of the different sidekicks?
1: Yeah.
0: And we didn't even mention, did you mention Damian?
1: No, Damian Wayne has probably been one of my favorite Bat characters of the last several years. I mean, I know he came out before the New 52. But, and it was actually, I think he was independent of, because Batman Incorporated was the only title that he was in once the New 52 started. So he wasn't really incorporated into that continuity. Yeah, I guess he was, because Batman and Robin, that comic book, Batman's trying to find, searching for his body. But that was a little confusing, but I really liked his character. I didn't at first when they brought him out, and especially when he was working with Dick Grayson, I thought he was, you know, he was a hothead. That's how he's supposed to be, you know, Grant Morrison's take.
0: He was a jerk.
1: Yeah, but he kind of grew on me, and I really liked him, and I was very sad that Morrison killed him off. I guess he had every right to, seeing how he created him, you know, in Batman Incorporated.
0: But we're talking comics, and we know that his grandfather is, how do you even say this man's name? Mm-hmm. I've always said Ra's al Ghul.
1: Mm-hmm.
0: I liked Ra's al Ghul.
1: Yeah.
0: And then in the movies, they changed it in like the last movie, it became Ra's.
1: Oh yeah.
0: So
1: I think Ra's I said Ra's or Ra's. It's
0: I like
1: funny.
0: Ra's.
1: I envision names in my head, and I can hear the way that I say them in my head. But then when I go to say them out loud, I guess it just doesn't sound.
0: You expect
1: the same.
0: It to be something robust, right. Like Ra's al Ghul.
1: Yeah.
0: He'll get you. Not Ra's.
1: Right.
0: That's weak, you know. But right. Knowing that there are the Lazarus pits, you can't help but think that there's a chance that we will see Damian again.
1: Well, we could also see him as another clone. I mean, I think it was in Batman and Robin, you know, they showed that Talia had cloned him multiple times, and that's why she was essentially okay with killing him. So maybe he'll be brought back as a clone. I don't know. They did the quick Damian Wayne storyline, which was interesting. I think that was Andy Kubert who did that. And that was okay, but... the Grant Morrison Damian Wayne was fantastic, and I was very upset because I like to not have spoilers in comics, and I did not see that coming. I showed up at the comic book store and I saw the cover, and I started.
0: It was a surprise.
1: Yeah, I took it next door, and I think I was eating some Thai at the MJ Ready, and then I was like, what? I went back in the comic store. I was like, that happened.
0: And it was such a big deal for like every comic shop. I could not find that one issue, and I hadn't read any of the other issues, so it's like clearly I just want to. I'm Johnny Come Lately. I just want to see what happens here, and I could not get my hand on an issue.
1: Mm-hmm. Yeah,
0: so Batman Incorporated was really popular.
1: It was popular also, but I don't know that. It seemed like whenever I would go in to pick up Batman Incorporated, there would only be like four or five issues on the shelf. So I don't know that it was heavily ordered. And it seemed to me like they really kept that a secret. I mean, because maybe I was just oblivious, but I knew nothing about it, you know, up until the moment I walked in. And if I remember correctly, I think I got the last copy that was on the shelf.
0: Wow.
1: And they probably ordered more, but I remember asking, the guy at the comic book store telling me, like, basically they were sold out across, you know, all the stores. That's so maybe that'll be the one comic that'll actually be worth something in the next 20 years. The
0: and
1: one
0: you
1: the
0: can't find it.
1: Right, yeah.
0: I mean, that kept me up at night.
1: Yeah. I can't tell you how many X-Men titles from the 90s, the relaunch, the number one with the Jim Lee covers I had, because they were going to be worth so much money.
0: And
1: like
0: then,
1: 10 copies of each, and then now they're worth nothing. Can't even find anybody to take them off your hands.
0: We're going to take a quick break right here. You are listening to Ink, where the pen is mightier than the sword on ETIN.

0: And welcome back to Ink, where the pen is mightier than the sword. I am D, joined by Kevin, and we are giving you comic book shop talk. Right now, our feature is Control Freak, and here's where we talk about comics in video games, past and present. That musical interlude, of course, was the theme from Batman, and the information just went away that I had told me who the hell did it. It was it was Neil somebody.
1: Well, thank you. Thank you for
0: that was a good interlude.
1: Composing that excellent theme song.
0: Okay. On the issue of staying with Batman, I think one of the biggest surprises I got with the current wave of video game consoles with this current generation, the Batman series of games through Arkham, Arkham Asylum, Arkham City, Arkham Origins, I've been hearing is not really a part of that whole world. But then we have Arkham Knight that's coming up. And I think that had to be like one of the most satisfying Batman games. I've played a lot of Batman games. I don't know about you, but the same way that I've got the passion for the comic books, I love to be able to control the characters themselves. So Super Nintendo, I had War of the Gems, and I got to be Wolverine, Spider-Man, Hulk, and that kind of thing. But on the current generation of consoles, the atmosphere, the sneaking around that you do, the way that they always, in the end, it's really hard to pull it all off, but ultimately you're treated to a CMV that gives you Batman being a hero. And you made it possible. If you didn't do the right kind of detective work or button combos in the fight, you don't get these scenes, and they've been awesome. You're missing out, man.
1: Yeah, I never have been a big video game guy. I mean, I played some, I guess, regular Nintendo, dating myself again, when I was growing up, and I seem to remember a few Batman games from them, but I was always outside. I grew up in a very small town in the middle of nowhere, so, you know, the people that I was friends with, you know, we just never really played
0: video games. Nobody had video games?
1: Well, I mean, we did. I had the Super Nintendo. I played, like, the Zelda games and stuff, but, I mean, I don't think, I never beat Mario Brothers. I don't think I ever actually beat a Zelda game. I think I came close. I can't really, honestly, I think I beat Final Fantasy III on my DS, you know, that I had when I was traveling for work that I used to play.
0: Now, honestly, Final Fantasy is heavy duty. Yeah, that's a role-playing game.
1: Yeah, it was a remake of the one for the regular Nintendo. And okay. I always enjoyed Final Fantasy, but I never had the attention span, I guess, to devote that much time to beating games. And the comic book games I always thought were cool. I'm trying to think.
0: Well, you missed some really bad Batman games.
1: Yeah.
0: I think the worst one, it was based on the Batman and Robin film, and it completely sucked. It blew. I mean, everything about it, the level of difficulty.
1: Wait, but the Batman and Robin film with Chris O'Donnell and George Clooney?
0: Yeah.
1: Oh, okay, so then one. The game fit right in with the movie, right?
0: Yeah, it kept all of that suckiness alive. Yeah.
1: Terribleness.
0: But now, and I think I went into Arkham with that mentality. Mm-hmm. Like, this is going to be just like that. They never get Batman right. And boy, did they ever. And there are points. Arkham Asylum was great. It really enjoyed it. But then you get to Arkham City, and it's so much bigger. And there are so many cameos and Easter eggs that are in it. I mean, it was awesome at various points. You know, Robin appears. You end up seeing Nightwing at various points. And he's got all of his allies, and they're there ready to help him. Of course, Oracle is talking to him. She's still Oracle in the Arkham video game world, although now Barbara Gordon is back to being Batgirl in the new 52.
1: Right.
0: But it's great that you get the cameo with all of his allies. They're ready to help him, and Batman's like, no, I got this. Mm-hmm. Thank you, but you can leave now.
1: Yeah.
0: And I think the moment of Arkham City that had me the biggest fanboy I could possibly be. Actually, there were two. The first moment that made me giddy was the realization that I'm fighting Solomon Grundy. I didn't
1: Born
0: expect
1: on a
0: Yeah, you know, it, you're in the Penguin's Lair, and as you're going to the Penguin's Lair, you see the signs of all these different creatures that he's captured in his lair. It's like his lair is a little weird circus almost. And then one of them is Solomon Grundy, and it's like, no way. And then lo and behold, you end up fighting Solomon Grundy. So that was the first moment. That was awesome. The second moment that really did it for me as a comic fanboy, to be able to play this video game and have this happen, was tracking down Joker, tracking him to his lair. And Joker has all these little tricks and roller coaster cars that, you know, chase sequences and everything. And then I finally catch up with him, and it's a surprise. It's not even the Joker. It's Clayface.
1: Oh.
0: And then you have this showdown with Clayface while the Joker is watching. And it's just totally awesome. It's a great game. And I haven't played Origins, but I know that Origins will give you the chance to fight Deathstroke and some of his other villains that they've now added to his backstory, because Deathstroke actually he had nothing at all to do with Batman or even Green Arrow. Like he's a part of the series Arrow. Deathstroke was, and I've got to say this, yes, a Titans villain. So it's kind of cool that they keep him around and they're using him the way that he is. But the next Batman game is going to be Arkham Knight. And that's going to be the close of the series. And it's like as quickly as I had a prejudgment about the game, thinking Batman and Robin, this is going to suck. And it's going to be on a PlayStation 3 and suck on that. This is going to be terrible. They actually got the job done. And I'm about ready to complete a trilogy of Batman games. Like, never saw that coming. And that is Control Freak. On Ink, where the pen is mightier than the sword, we're now going to turn things over to Touchscreen and talk about comic properties on TV or in film. Film being the operative term for this premiere broadcast. Mm-hmm. Take it away, Kevin.
1: Well, I think we were going to talk about why Marvel is capable of producing a corpus of excellent movies based on its characters, and DC is not. Is it related to control, where Marvel has a centralized control of all of its properties and DC does not? I'm not really sure.
0: Well, you know, I think you need to be careful what you call a good film. Is it the special effects? Is it the makeup that can make Mystique look like it's really Mystique?
1: Literally, I'm just talking
0: look
1: bare
0: like
1: bones
0: Nightcrawler.
1: Here.
0: I mean, are we seeing good stories of these comics? We know the continuity, and they always change it. Remember Daredevil? Mm-hmm. And we had a African-American Kingpin. Mm-hmm. You know, to me, that's like having Tom Cruise be Kunta Kinte in Roots. You know, some things you just leave it alone. There was nothing wrong with the way it's supposed to be. So I don't know. I think Marvel has put out more movies, but I don't know that they've always reached the caliber of some of the excellence, like the Dark Knight trilogy.
1: Yeah, but I mean, the Dark Knight trilogy, to my mind, was really the first series of good movies that DC put out. I mean, Daredevil, Fantastic Four, I mean, those weren't the best movies, but they were at least entertaining. I could watch them. Green Lantern was awful. Most of the Batman, all the Batman Joel Schumacher movies were terrible. The
0: Good
1: Superman
0: point.
1: Original reboot was terrible. The most recent one, Man of Steel or whatever, was okay. That was all right.
0: Man of Steel was good. Mm-hmm. I enjoyed it.
1: But I mean, I don't know. Maybe the characters don't lend themselves as well to movies, or I mean, I don't know. It just seems like the storylines are always terrible. You know, they're convoluted. The acting is always bad. It's just, it doesn't maintain my interest. Like, you know, it's not a rollicking, fun, good time like Avengers or Iron Man or Thor, you know. And those movies have their issues too, but I can watch them and be entertained. You know, with a lot of the DC movies that have come out, I'm not entertained. And I think a lot of times they're leaving a lot of their best characters on the shelf. A Wonder Woman movie would be fantastic. A Flash movie.
0: You just want to see her in that
1: fantastic
0: bathing suit, don't you?
1: No, I just think she's a character that lends herself well to the big screen, and they don't really develop it. I mean, there's this focus on, you know, Batman, Superman, and they just keep hitting that hammer you know, that nail over and over and over again. And with Marvel, I mean, there's a much wider breadth of characters that are incorporated into their movies. I mean, especially with the Avengers, you had Hawkeye, you have Black Widow, you know, and I mean, they could be in standalone movies. You have the Captain America movies, which both of them have been fantastic. I mean, when I heard Chris Evans was going to be Captain America, I thought, oh my God, no way. Mm-hmm. And then I saw the first movie and I was, he was fantastic. And he was
0: he's local too. Yeah. So props to the homeboy.
1: Really? He's from Boston?
0: Sudbury.
1: Oh, okay. Yep. I didn't know that. Interesting. Yep. But I mean, you know, it's just when I have faith when Marvel says they're putting out a movie. When DC's coming out with a movie, I just kind of hold my breath and then jump in and hope that it's not that terrible.
0: See, that's too bad. I hate to hear that because I like what they've done with the New 52. I think that they've taken a lot of gambles, you know, like what we talked about with Earth 2. And every issue, it's another battle, and what doesn't seem to be, it's like a never-ending war. You would think that you would get tired of it, but you don't, because the next issue, you find out something different, and we recently found out, you know, we may have a new Superboy. But when it comes to the movies, you know what? In all honesty, I think they take the time to do it right for certain characters, and they're going to continue doing more of that. There was a roadmap that I've heard is rumored that the Batman versus Superman isn't actually the sequel to Man of Steel. Mm-hmm. That's like an in-between movie to introduce characters who will ultimately be in the Justice League. Mm-hmm. The sequel to Man of Steel will follow Batman Superman. Mm-hmm. And then following the sequel to Man of Steel, we get Justice League.
1: Yeah.
0: In between, I read something about Shazam, and there's another character. I think that they just want to be careful, and they want to make sure that if they're going to do it, they want to do it right. They're going to do it right with the Holy Trinity. Mm-hmm. And so you end up with more Batman and Superman than anything, and Batman is the most recognizable. Hell, he's celebrating the 75th birthday, mm-hmm. So...
1: Yeah, but I guess I'm just, you know, thinking more than the last like 20 years. And the thing is, it's, you know, character development, I think, is a lot of it too. The Batman, you know, the Dark Knight Rises, yada, yada. The character
0: Academy
1: development
0: Award
1: was,
0: winner,
1: was good.
0: Heath Ledger.
1: You know, I mean, the character development was awesome. They had excellent actors portraying, and they had a good story. And a lot of their other movies, they don't necessarily do that. And it seems like they rely more on special effects, like in Green Lantern, and big names. You know, Ryan, what's his name, who played Hal Jordan.
0: I know who you're talking about. Yeah.
1: I can't remember his name. But I mean, and that
0: we
1: was
0: really,
1: you know,
0: enjoyed that film,
1: yeah,
0: didn't we?
1: why can't you rely on building characters instead of special effects? And why throw Sinestro and Parallax and all these different things in there? Why not just have a movie about, you know, Hal Jordan's relationship with Carol Ferris and, you know, what that means to be a hero?
0: Some of those effects were cool though in that movie, man. It's just that the plot was, to me, see-through. Mm-hmm. Considering how deep it can be with Green Lantern and the core, they went for a more comical approach. Mm-hmm. Almost. And
1: but that's what Marvel does so well, is they, you know, it's a comical approach. They have fun with the characters. The movies are fun. You know, it's not...
0: I never thought of X-Men as fun. When you start off and you're showing me scenes from the Holocaust, that's not fun.
1: Yeah, no, the first maybe X-Men, that part wasn't fun. But I mean, you know, when the Avengers is fun, Iron Man's fun, Thor's fun. You know, even the most recent, you know, X-Men, the X-Men has a serious, you know, message about what it's like, you know, to be ostracized. But they were also interesting character-driven movies. They weren't fun, but they told a story. You know, I mean, Green Lantern wasn't fun, nor did it tell a story. The Batman movies before the, you know, Dark Knight trilogy, you know,
0: Nolan reboot.
1: Yeah, they weren't telling a story, and they weren't fun. I mean, I don't know. It's whenever you make blanket statements, you know, you're always opening yourself up to criticism. So I wouldn't say that Marvel is always better than DC or DC is always better than Marvel in that sense. It's just the movies recently that I have enjoyed more have been related to Marvel characters.
0: And you are listening to Ink, Where the Pen is Mightier Than the Sword. I am D, joined by Kevin. We are giving you comic book shop talk in the form of Touchscreen, our feature where we talk about comedy properties on TV or in film. You know, you're not the only one who enjoyed those movies. The box office also enjoyed those movies, because I think that the highest grossing film, probably like damn near of all time now, is Avengers. Mm-hmm. So clearly you're not alone in having enjoyed that. I think what we have to accept is that where Marvel has a nice control over the box office and with the silver screen, I think that DC has more control over the small screen. Mm-hmm. And you get more of the animated movies like the Justice League War that they released. It was direct to video. It was awesome. I thought that it did a pretty good job retelling the origin of mm-hmm. the Justice League that we saw in New 52. And then they have the series, like you mentioned, Titans and Titans Go. And there's Arrow, which I can't wait until we get the chance to talk about that. Arrow is a phenomenal series mm-hmm. that... Knowing DC the way that I do, I just still didn't really have it in me when I heard, oh, Arrow, yeah, I'll watch that, sure. Mm-hmm. I watched a couple of episodes, and okay, I have to admit, Laurel Lance does have something to do with it. The actress that plays Laurel Lance, she brings a lot to the character, I'll say. And... That's you've got the Flash coming out of that show. Mm-hmm. There was another spinoff that was rumored to have been happening as a result of what they're doing with Arrow. Before Arrow, as a sensation, you had Smallville. Mm-hmm. You also had Lois and Clark going back a long ways. And I think that it's always been that way, that DC can do a great job for something. Maybe that's what it is, weekly. Something that's more closer to comic book and being serial in nature.
1: Sure.
0: And they do better at that, where Marvel likes to show these fantastic things. Because what's the new movie? The Guardians of the Galaxy.
1: Yeah.
0: I don't even know these characters, and I feel the need, because everything I've seen looks kind of hot. I want to check that out.
1: And the Marvel space stuff is great, and the Guardians of the Galaxy, you know, as a title, has been awesome in the past, and the characters individually have been awesome in the past, and I think it looks great, and we'll see. Chris Pratt, I think, was an inspired choice for Star-Lord, so we'll have to see. But, you know, I like a lot of the Marvel space stuff. And so, you know, that's why I'm kind of looking forward to it. Maybe it's because, you know, for a long time I was much more of a fanboy for DC than I was for Marvel. So it bothers me a little bit more when DC in my mind doesn't pull it off. And I'm willing to give Marvel a little bit more leeway. But, you know, who knows?
0: Well, thank you for joining us with Touchscreen, and thank you for joining us for the premiere broadcast of Ink, where the pen is mightier than the sword. I am Dee, joined by Kevin. Tune in to hear us probably every Thursday. We'll try and bring this to you if we can, but we wanted to get one show in the can so that we could see if we can do this, and I think we've definitely proven that we can. Thank you for listening to Ink on ETIN.

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2: Hello, everyone out there. 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
3: And I'm Chantel.
2: And we are going to be bringing you some fascinating information about all things creepy, spooky, and that make you go bump in the night. We are going to be doing some movie reviews today, as well as sharing some places from around us that just give us the heebie-jeebies and are actually listed on several places on the internet as places that are paranormally active. We're also going to be telling you some movie times for local areas. Lots of good horror movies out right now, including Annabelle, which Chantel and I saw just a short week ago.
3: That is right. And I am petrified of dolls with all my heart. So to see this movie in a dark movie theater in the back with a ton of people was horrifying to me. But then, of course, you have the people that like to make jokes. So that kind of eased up a little of the tension. But I also sat there covering my eyes, like digging into Ross, being like, all right, what happens? What's happening? So, but it was real. It was good. It wasn't as scary as I actually thought it would be, though.
2: Yeah, I was kind of in the same boat. That it was very interesting. It was a prequel to The Conjuring, and I was really worried that they were going to really overdo that. They were going to try to overly tie into The Conjuring. But they had a good combination of like things that actually like pointed towards later events that would come in the original Conjuring, because it was a prequel. It happens about 20 years before, I think. That's kind of what it seemed like. The Conjuring is like 80s, and that was clearly like the 50s, 50s, 60s time period. It wasn't as scary as I thought it was going to be. There were some good jump scares and a few good psychological parts, but as far as the overall scariness of the movie, I wasn't walking out of the movie theater shaking like I was during movies like The Conjuring and like Insidious's Part 1 and 2, which literally left me leaving the movie theater like shook up. And Annabelle, it was a good movie, and I think they did a very good job of tying the occult into it. I don't want to spoil anything for you guys who are out there, but they do a very good job of tying in the time period going along with the Manson murders.
3: Yep.
2: They casually kind of bait you with that, and then they really go into it throughout the movie, and it's really interesting. It provides a new dynamic to the movie and bringing the kind of the eerie spookiness and the mystery of the occult into it, which I thought was very interesting.
3: Yeah, I agree. I mean, it was very good. The only part that really horrified me at night when I was sleeping was the part that you can see in the trailer as well, when you see the little girl standing in a doorway and then running at you with this creepy face. But it was still a human face. It wasn't anything demonic or really scary about it. It's just the fact that it was happening. So other than that, it wasn't that horrifying. They did surprise you with another demon-like essence, but it wasn't, again, that scary of a creature.
2: Yeah, it was, I don't know. We don't want to spoil anything for you guys out there. I definitely recommend going and seeing this movie, especially if you were a fan of The Conjuring. It's a very similar type movie. If you enjoy The Conjuring, you'll enjoy Annabelle. Like I said, I just because it didn't scare me doesn't mean I didn't like it. I thought it was a good movie. Yeah, I agree. The creature that was in it was not very scary, whereas in The Conjuring, the demon witch Bathsheba actually scared the pants off of me.
3: Yeah.
2: I thought she was terrifying when we actually saw her for the very short scene in The Conjuring. I was shocked and horrified and shaking in my chair. Whereas when I saw the demon, like the occult demigod demon in Annabelle, I just didn't find it all that scary.
3: They did a really good with the lighting. Like, they did good if we go back into, like, the film detail of it. Their lighting and their shadowing was really good that worked with it. Not giving away too much, knowing that it's there, but it's not. Like, if you had to look for it, if you did not look for this, you would not have seen it, kind of thing.
2: And, I don't know, probably the scariest part in the movie for me was the part that involved the priest when he was hurt on the church. Just because, I don't know, something that I always do enjoy in those movies. I mean, whether you're indifferent or one way or another about religion, at least for me, I enjoy the exorcism scenes because, like, I was raised as a Catholic and, like, I was, like, taught, like, exorcism's, like, a real thing. Like, good will triumph over evil in the end, all that, blah, blah, blah. And, like, seeing that in movies is almost, it brings closure to me, like, throughout the movie. Like, okay, like, the priest is, like, going to come in and he's going to make things all set because, like, he's a priest. That's what he does. Whereas this time it's like, oh, no, no, no, Mr. Priest man. No, no, no, we're better than you right now. And, like, that for me kind of freaked me out. Just because, I mean, like, usually, like priest comes in, or, like, in the case of a movie like The Possession, which mm-hmm. is about a Jewish exorcism, the rabbi comes in, and they do their thing, power of light, good, whatever you want to call it. Like I said, depending on your religious preference or
3: right.
2: lack thereof, rather, it's kind of all up to you. That for me was just always something that I found comforting watching horror movies. It took kind of the scariness away from me. But that definitely added to the scariness. I think that was one scene that didn't make me, like, jump out of my seat and scream, or didn't make me, like, grab onto Chantel and out of fear, like, close my eyes. But I was like, wow, okay, this is getting real right now. See, this is some very real stuff.
3: That was fine with me. The only part that really creeped me out, and I could not look, and then you said something happened, I don't even know what happened, was the mother was in the basement putting away trash.
2: Oh, that was a scary scene.
3: And it was pitch black darkness, and all of a sudden you see the baby stroller roll out. And then uncover itself. And you're just like, okay, there's, like, a demon or something baby in this, like, in the baby carriage. But, of course, no. So she goes to go in the elevator to go upstairs. And, of course, the doors open back up in the basement. And it's just, like, this darkness, like, this dark alley. And I'm like, oh, gosh, I hate. That's the one thing I hate is when things jump out at me, which is why I don't like haunted houses. Mm-hmm. I can't do when things jump out. So for that, I was just covering my eyes. I'm like, something's going to happen. Something. I don't know what happened. I have no idea what happened. And I'm kind of happy about that situation.
2: Well, I don't want to spoil it for any of you out there, so I'm not going to go in and tell her just yet. Definitely get out and see that movie, guys. It is Annabelle. It is definitely one worth going and checking out. All right. So how many, let's build our rating system right now. Let's say we'll base it on 1 to 10 screams. 10 screams being absolutely horrifying and a great movie. You have to go out and see it if you're a horror movie fan. 1 scream being it's basically one step above It's a Small World at Disney.
3: Hey, I love It's a Small World.
2: Oh, we know. You're a kid. You're a child.
3: I would have to give it about, like, 6.5, 7 screams.
2: I was going to say 7 screams. Not the scariest. I would give a movie like Animal Farm, like a real, like, classic horror movie that still gives me the creeps mm-hmm. to this day or something like that. I would give that like 9. I don't think I've seen a movie that's 10 screams yet, but I would like to.
3: I probably have. I just can't think of any right now. Mm-hmm. I mean, I was also petrified of The Witches. That movie scared me as a child.
2: It?
3: I think that was the one movie that, like, haunted me, and I was petrified of witches for the longest time. My dad, of course, had to buy this horrible witch mask with the long pointy nose and all the warts everywhere, and he jumped out of closets, and I could not do The Witches. The Witches scared me, and then surprisingly, everyone makes fun of me for this one, Matilda.
2: Really?
3: I don't eat chocolate cake. I don't like Matilda at all. That movie was horrible for me. Those two movies scarred
2: me. I don't
3: me.
2: Understand why. It's a children's movie.
3: They both are, and they both terrify me with a passion.
2: I get, like, witches. I get that. Like, how'd you feel about, like, Hocus Pocus?
3: I love Hocus Pocus.
2: How does that make any sense?
3: Hocus Pocus is totally different. They're not, like, scary witches. And then it's Salem. I'm like, I go to Salem all the time. Whatever. That's, like, a normal witch.
2: I mean, I guess. I don't know. I started watching, like, real horror movies, no offense, at a young age, because my older brothers and their friends would be watching them, and I'd always like beg them and annoy them to let me stay with them, and eventually they just give in and let me stay. And so I saw movies like Stephen King's It,
3: I love
2: Silence of the Lambs. I saw those at a very young age, and so those just scared me. I remember watching Texas Chainsaw Massacre.
3: I didn't,
2: like,
3: see that until recently.
2: Really? It's just gore, but I remember seeing it and, like, not wanting to leave the house for,
3: right,
2: like, a week. Because I was like, no, they're going to come at me with the chainsaws,
3: oh, see,
2: mommy.
3: I was fine. Like, I mean, I started watching, like, all the slasher ones early on. What was I going to get to? When I was 13, though, that's the first time I saw The Exorcist. I remember that because it was on my 13th birthday. I watched the movie 13, and then we watched The Exorcist. And I was like, oh, that's not that bad.
2: But did you watch the new Exorcist or the old Exorcist?
3: The old one.
2: Good.
3: Like, I didn't even know there was a new one. No, I watched originals. But those I'm really fine with.
2: I mean, that is like the classic of classic horror movies.
3: Yes.
2: I think The Exorcist is probably one of the greatest horror movies of all time. And I don't know, for me, slasher films never scared me.
3: 9 people died on that set, you know.
2: I did hear that. Also, what's it called?
3: Poltergeist.
2: Poltergeist. Mm-hmm. So many of the people involved with that movie have died, like, so mysteriously. Mm-hmm. That is another classic that I feel in
3: recent
2: years. That
3: one took me a little while to watch.
2: Yeah. It's a freaky one. It's the first one that really delves into, like, the total haunting kind of deal. Like,
3: yes.
2: You get everything. It's not just, like, things are, like, moving around in the house and stuff. And,
3: well,
2: like,
3: no,
2: it's
3: you have to also think Amityville Horror. That's the haunting house, too. I mean, I haven't fully seen... I honestly can say I've never fully seen that whole movie.
2: I have.
3: I made it through until the flies in the bathroom, and I was like, all right, I'm all done with this.
2: Yeah.
3: Like, it's like, I'm done. But, no, that's a really big classic, too. So, but then, of course, we do have the slashers like Nightmare on Elm Street, Friday the 13th, and Halloween. But Halloween, I actually stayed home one Halloween night watching the whole, like, series that was on TV.
2: What is it, all 7 of them now?
3: Probably. But I was like, oh, Mike Myers. Because I was probably, like, 11 or something. I was like, oh, Mike Myers is playing a killer. Like, this is kind of funny. Like,
2: yeah,
3: all right, cool.
2: You think it's going to be a comedy.
3: I literally thought it was Mike Myers playing Mike Myers.
2: Mm-hmm.
3: So I was like, oh, I sat through it fine. I was fine until my mom walks in. She's like, you do know that's not really Mike Myers, right? And then he was standing in a closet ready to, like, murder this woman. I couldn't do it. I don't go in closets still to this day. I hate closets. And it's all because of my mom saying, that's really not Mike Myers. So I'll watch, like, the originals, like, the first, like, 2, and then I'm done. Like, I can't do it.
2: I don't know. You see, for me, the slasher films never scared me. I always needed that paranormal
3: element. Oh, see, those
2: element.
3: Freak me out.
2: I don't know. Maybe it's because, like, I don't know. It was something that with my, like, that's, like, what my brothers always, like, liked. And the slasher films for me were always something that, like, they always considered, like, kind of lame. Like, slasher films to me are just jump scares.
3: They are.
2: It's just anticipation and jump scares. There's nothing beyond that. And that just bores me after a while. Like, it's an adrenaline rush for the first 30 minutes of the movie. Don't get me wrong. But then after that, I'm like, are you serious?
3: See, I'm a gore lover, so I love slasher. Whereas paranormal, I'm just like, I can't see these things. They're probably following me right now. Like, I'm not for this at all.
2: See, that's why I like it. I like that it continues to mess with me.
3: Ugh.
2: And my problem, I don't know, one of my problems with the paranormal is it's so much easier to be totally lame with paranormal movies. Did you ever see the movie Christine? About the car?
3: I actually took a picture with Christine this year.
2: Took a picture? Tell the story.
3: I went to a horror convention in Orlando called Rock and Shock was here. This was Spooky Empire.
2: Okay.
3: And they have them in Orlando all the time. And they had Christine there. And it was like, pay $15 to take a picture with Christine. We'll take as many as you want. And then you'll get a signed poster from Christine, which is just like a huge tire mark. Right?
2: That's incredible.
3: I love Christine. That was one of my first Stephen King movies. And I loved it. Pet Sematary's good. Like, everything's good. But Christine just stuck with me because I'm like, I love this car. And it's a murderous car. Like, you can't go
2: it's
3: wrong.
2: It's so strange, though. And, like, there's never any closure to why. It's just, like, it's a car that kills people.
3: Well,
2: and, like changes
3: Cujo.
2: Everyone. Yeah, I know, but at least it's from the concept of, like, a big, angry, rabid dog. Like, at least there's that concept. Cujo at least has, like, some closure to it. There's, like, some sense. This is just a car that kills people and turns a perfectly innocent teenager into a jerk.
3: I know, like, I loved it.
2: And that's it. I don't know. I think Stephen King has produced some phenomenal things. He's my favorite writer. He's my favorite horror writer. Some of my favorite movies have come from him. I'm not gonna lie. Also, he's had some fantastic stuff like Under the Dome that's been turned into television series. Mm-hmm. The relaunch of It is in the works right now.
3: I can't wait for that.
2: I am so excited. It's gonna come out in the time that I'm still gonna be in college.
3: But it's
2: and I'm
3: gonna
2: very
3: be
2: excited.
3: Sad because Tim Curry's not in it, right?
2: Yeah, but...
3: And it's like, you need Tim Curry.
2: I don't think you need Tim Curry.
3: You need Tim Curry.
2: You don't need Tim Curry. I mean, don't get me wrong. He did a phenomenal job. But like, it'll happen. I want to know if it's still going to happen in the time period that it was originally written in, or if they're going to make it more modern.
3: Usually they've been making a lot of them more modern, and it's cool in that sense. Like Evil Dead, they made more modern too. And I was just like, oh.
2: But see, with Evil Dead, the time period wasn't really necessary.
3: Yeah.
2: Whereas with it kind of was. Like basically everything that happens with Pennywise the Clown is kind of like specific to the time. There's also the time hop in that movie where it starts in the 50s and then 15 years pass, and then it's the time period that it's in, and like now the kids have to come back and deal with this problem as adults. So like there's that time hop. So like, is it going to start in the 90s and then go into the 2000s, or they're going to have it in the 80s and then go into the 90s? Like, I'm curious.
3: Yeah, I mean, I'm interested, but it's like, again, for me, it's like Tim Curry's not going to be in it. This person has a lot, like he has big shoes to fill, especially like big clown shoes. But even like when I saw the remake of Nightmare on Elm Street, I was horrified. First off, we're in a new age where we have better makeup and prosthetics, and this prosthetics was horrible for the new one. And I was just like, how can the 80s be better than
2: it was
3: this?
2: It was a lower budget. The movie did not have a very big budget. It was produced through a different studio, through a different producer and everything. It's not like the team was getting back together.
3: Well, that's why it was not good. Like, Robert Englund is Freddy Krueger. Like, yeah. To put someone else in those shoes, just, it was horrible for me.
2: But I think Pennywise is just such a different character from Krueger. I don't even know if, I think you can find another actor to play Pennywise, because he's not the main character of the movie. He's definitely the main, like, he's like, obviously, he's the antagonist, don't get me wrong, but he's not the main character.
3: Yeah.
2: So I think that you can find someone who has an equally good personality who can play him just fine. I don't know. Stephen King also has some other, like, good classic. I talked a couple weeks about The Mist, and it's such an underrated movie. And if you're a monster movie fan, please get yourself out to see The Mist. Go, I don't think it's on Netflix, but go find it on the internet somewhere, because we all know everything's on the internet for free somewhere. Get yourself out and see the movie The Mist. It is an incredible movie. It will make you question everyone around you. It's one of those movies that makes you think, if I was in this situation, how would I deal with this? Would I be the one in the convenience store to say, hey, we should start doing human sacrifice? Or am I the one that's like, hey, let's get the heck out of here because people are trying to do human sacrifice? It's a very interesting movie. Some really cool commentary on like the human condition along with the theme of horror and all the monsters that are in it. And it's awesome. If you're scared of spiders and you want a good scare, see that movie.
3: You can also go see Harry Potter if you're afraid of spiders.
2: I remember seeing Harry Potter... And the Chamber of... That was the Chamber of Secrets, right, with all the spiders?
3: There's so many, I don't even know.
2: Yeah.
3: Like,
2: yeah,
3: I don't even know.
2: It was Follow the Spiders. And I remember seeing that with my older sister, and she is so scared of spiders. When that scene came, oh boy, she was jumping out of her seat. I was like, they're just spiders. You can squish them.
3: They're huge.
2: They are huge. They're like the size of a bus.
3: That's what... Going a little off topic here now, but like at Universal in Orlando, they have that Harry Potter ride where you go in, and it's so cool how you really get immersed with the ride there, but they have those giant spiders everywhere, and you go like literally less than a foot away from these spiders, and it is the most terrifying thing that you will ever see. So it's like, I can see how what they were like when they pretended to see these giant ass spiders.
2: See, I was so upset because the last time that I was at Universal, I was really looking forward to seeing like the Harry Potter area,
3: mm-hmm.
2: and it was finished being built, wasn't opening for another 2 weeks.
3: Mm-hmm.
2: I was so upset.
3: And now they just opened Diagon Alley.
2: They did. They've expanded it.
3: Mm-hmm.
2: I don't know. This isn't really horror, but I'm a Harry Potter geek at heart as well. I'm a Harry Potter geek, a comic book geek, a horror movie geek. I'm just a geek.
3: Well,
2: I just can't do math.
3: Horror, sci-fi, it all fits in.
2: True. Okay.
3: Speaking of sci-fi, going quick off that, this year we have the last Hobbit movie coming out, and I'm so excited
2: excited for it to be over.
3: I don't even know what to say to that. I'm really disappointed in you.
2: I don't know. The Hobbit movies have been a ploy to make money so
3: much. All movies have. When you think about it, Mockingjay is coming out soon. I think it's actually coming out the 29th, but that's part one. And then you have to go to the part two. They've all been doing these parts.
2: Well, they've been following the trend that was really started by Harry Potter. And the reason why J.K. Rowling wanted the last movie to be in two parts is she was almost demanding that the last movie be exactly like the book. And did you read the books?
3: I read the first one, and then when the movie came out, it was completely different. I got really angry, and I just watched the movies.
2: Okay, fair enough. But the last Harry Potter movie, that the two movies together, are so much like the book because, like, in reality, not much happens for a lot of that book. It's very long, and there's a lot of detail, and it would be really hard to fit all that detail that is important in the end in a 2.5, even in a 2.5 hour movie. I mean, those are two-hour and 15-minute long movies. If that was going to be one movie and you wanted all that detail, no one would pay to sit through that. That's just too long. And I think everyone's kind of followed suit. Twilight then followed suit. Then,
3: oh, gosh.
2: Yeah. I know. Let's not even go there. That's actually that's closer to the genre that we're supposed to be talking about right now, and I don't even want to go there.
3: No.
2: And it should become a trend because, I mean, yeah, do I think that, like, Mockingjay is doing it for the money? Yes, I do, because the Hunger Games series is absolutely huge right now. It is gigantic. It is arguably as big as Harry Potter was at one point right now.
3: See, I think it's been slowing down a little bit, like, because right now I'm like, oh, it's coming out. I didn't even realize it was coming out, like, this month.
2: Oh, see, I did. I'm also more involved. I mean, I read all those books.
3: I have, too. I didn't read Mockingjay because... I know we are going off topic now, but she wrote it in such a different style of writing that when I started it, I was just kind of like, I don't like this anymore.
2: Well, that was kind of the point, I think.
3: I didn't like it.
2: And

0: of Westport, Massachusetts, and the surrounding towns of Fall River and Dartmouth. So one place that claims to be haunted in my hometown of Westport is Cornell Road. And at the it says here, at the time that slavery was declared illegal, a sea captain chose to drown his slaves in the cellar rather than set them free. And since then, paranormal occurrences have been witnessed on the houses on this road by many people because the plantation at one point took up the whole road. Ironically, I have a friend who lives in this road. This is in the south end of Westport, where it's a lot of farmland, kind of like everywhere else in Westport. And there's a big corn maze on this area. And me and my friends would sometimes venture into it, and we would sometimes almost joke about like seeing shadows and hearing noises. And it was almost the kind of thing we were never really sure if we did or not. Obviously, like in the farmland where we pretty much live in the woods, there are animals, and we'd always hear things and we'd joke like, oh no, it's just a squirrel, or like, hey, look, hear that, it's probably a ghost, and it was probably just a squirrel. So although I haven't really had a confirmed sighting there, I definitely understand that. And next is the Ice House, which I have been to, and I do firmly believe that is haunted. It is located on the far end of the Westport Town Reservoir. This is an old stone building that used to supply ice to the area before it burned down in a fire that was suspected to be the result of arson. The rumor has it that there were child laborers inside the building during the fire, and visitors to the site have claimed to be chased off by an unknown presence, and there have also been sightings of large dogs in the property after sunset, but nothing during the day. I can absolutely vouch for both of those things. Me and my friends have ventured there on two separate occasions. One time it was the middle of July, and in Massachusetts in July, it still stays pretty warm at night. It was probably 7 degrees out, and we could not get a chill out of our spine being there. Something was present there. We heard noises. A couple rocks fell off the wall while we were there, and we were like, okay, we're not even like touching anything right now. This is scary. We left. The next time we came back, we did see three very large dogs just walking around the area, and I hadn't heard about this yet. So this is very interesting to me that I actually seeing other people have it. I mean, I don't know if it's because there are other, they are just like animals who live there that only come out at night. But friends of mine have been back during the day, so they haven't seen anything. And so seeing that other people have had that same experience at night as me is very, very interesting. Coming up next, I'm going to switch over to the town next to me, Dartmouth, Massachusetts. Now, Dartmouth and Westport both used to be part of the colony of Fall River. However, they kind of have become separate towns. And Dartmouth used to have a theme park that was in the 20s and the 30s, was incredibly popular. It was called Linkin Park.
1: ironic.
0: Not the band. We should see if we have any Linkin Park music. But Linkin Park, and it was very popular, and it burnt to the ground in a fire. And what's scary about this to me is I actually live closer to Linkin Park than I do like most things in my town, because I live right on the Westport-Dartmouth line. And although I've never ventured off into it because it's pretty well fenced in and always had like some like decaying buildings that I never really wanted to like test going into, the roller coaster that was there for a very long time, I heard, had some very haunting occurrences. My friend who lives pretty much across the street from the property says that he would hear sometimes at night, it would sound like a roller coaster was going by his house, even though nothing would be there. So I do think that's very interesting. A few people did die in the fire that burnt the entire park to the ground and put it out of business. And many of those buildings stayed up until just about 3 years ago when a company bought it and is now developing condos there. It's always unfortunate when haunted places have to get torn down for a good condo to get put up. Like in Danvers, Mass, where the old mental hospital that was considered one of the most paranormally active places in America was torn down to put some cheap condos in, which is never fun. And then, of course, in the other town next to me, Fall River, we had the unforgettable Lizzie Borden murders.
1: Mm-hmm.
0: If you go to school anywhere in the South Shore, you've probably taken a field trip there at least once. It was the murder mystery of the century. Still to this day unsolved how Mr. and Mrs. Borden were brutally murdered by axe in their own home while their daughter Lizzie was kind of in an unknown place. She, of course, was the main suspect but was proven innocent. But it's a bed and breakfast now where you can actually pay to sleep where she slept, to lay down on the very couch where her father was murdered, and stand in the very spot where her stepmother was murdered. It's still lots of areas of mystery. Every show from Ghost Hunters to Paranormal Investigators, all those have all done shows there. It's

0: a very well-known haunted place. Fall River is considered one of the most haunted places in America just because of that occurrence. If you ever are in the South Shore and are looking for some haunted fun to do, definitely check out the Lizzie Borden House in Fall River.
1: That's right. There's one that's a little farther away as well from Ashland, Mass. I actually saw this on one of the most top haunted places in America on TV. It's called the Stones Public House, and it's right on the train tracks that used to run. And it's also said that the Underground Railroad is in the basement, part of the Underground Railroad. Now, here there's been many sightings as of like little girls in windows. There was a little girl who died, as well as the owner died as well. So many people, such including psychics, reported seeing a presence and feeling a presence upstairs, and that there's a lot of other ones as well. And now it's a bar, and it became a huge hassle where they didn't want this place to really be a trash bar. Like, this meant a lot to them. So kind of like a compromise happened, but it's still there. It's still up and running. You can go eat there whenever you want and see the sightings as well. But let's go a little close to home right now. What do you say?
0: Sure, let's do it.
1: So let's do some in Boston.
0: Oh, very nice.
1: So, of course, we all know the Boston Commons. So back in the day, the Boston Commons was used for many different reasons. Men used to take their misbehaving wives and hold their heads under Frog Pond for a little bit of time to kind of show them respect. There was also public hangings that occurred in the Boston Commons. And while you're walking through, just all the bodies are not in the cemetery. Just so you know that you are walking on dead bodies while you're walking through the Boston Commons. There's also sights of two ghostly women dressed in 19th century tea dresses who smile at passers, but then will vanish when approached. So very creepy when you think about all of the Liberty Trail, and how everyone's just there. Are they real or are they not? You never know. But a lot has happened in the Boston Commons, as I've said. And all over Boston. And also, I mean, we go to Emerson. So let's get even more closer, the Cutler Majestic Theater. So I remember coming into school here, and there was a huge YouTube video about hauntings at Emerson. And one of them was at the Cutler Majestic Theater. So it was built back in the 1903 and has been noted as one of the most haunted theaters in the district. A mayor of the city died in the theater during a performance, and today he's still seen in his seat. There's also a little girl and a married couple dressed in the turn-of-the-century clothes that haunt the now unused balcony. I have heard about people and students going up to the balcony and being horrified, feeling very uneasy. So I do believe there are spirits up in there. There's also a story of the little building, which is mainly our freshman dormitory.
0: That's where I live.
1: While it was being built, a father brought his daughter to the building site. She was playing with her ball, her little bouncy ball, and it went down the elevator shaft. There was no elevators in these shafts yet. And she went chasing after her ball and plummeted to her death. That's one. And then we have one of our second newest building, I believe, is Piano Row. And while that was being built, what's the structure called? The shaffle, right?
0: The scaffolding?
1: Yes, that. That fell. So a lot of the workers fell and actually fell on top of a doctor, ironically. And all three of them had passed away. And while I was watching this YouTube video, it was scanning over the 13th floor, of course, of Piano Row. And where did I live my freshman year other than 1306, the exact number that was shown in the video? Because that was the only door shown. And I'm like, great, this is where I'm going to be living. Awesome. You also have, I believe, another one in Little Building is that RAs have to unplug everything before they leave. So they're unplugging everything. And then apparently, like after all the students moved out, somehow they get plugged back in while they're not in the room. So that happens. And then there's, I don't remember which building this is in, but there is a dentist doctor who, yes, I don't know where this came in unless it's that doctor that died. So maybe it's Piano Row. And he'll stand over someone's bed and it looks like he's holding tools in his hand.
0: Oh, no way.
1: I don't know how I feel about that.
0: Transferring ASAP. I'm all set with that. Dentists scare me to begin with.
1: Really?
0: They're not actually scaring me. I just hate the dentist. I hate stuff on my teeth. bothers me.
1: And then, of course, we have one of the most famous haunted places here in Massachusetts, which is Salem. We've talked about Salem a little bit before as well. We have the Hawthorne Hotel, which is supposedly haunted. The sixth floor there is supposed to be haunted. And the elevators. Seems like a lot deals with elevators here. But that's haunted. And then, of course, just Salem has so many deaths on top of it as well that you never really know. An area will always be haunted, I feel. So, I mean, my house could be haunted. I say it is because when I was little, I heard a voice while I was sleeping. I woke up and I heard a voice and I was the only one in the room. And then another time we had this tap light that you really had to tap to turn on.
0: Mm-hmm.
1: And we left the house with it off. Every time we came home, it was on the brightest feature it could be. So we like to think it's like my dead great grandmother, nothing bad, because nothing bad has happened. So we say it's like family, but I live in Belmont, and there's this creepy, creepy cemetery near my house, and I like refuse to go in it. You step foot in it, and it's just really eerie. It's just really creepy. And one time my friend said he went in and he got pulled inside. I'm like, yeah, no, that's, I don't know if you're kidding or not, but it's right across the street from a playground nonetheless as well. So it's really creepy. I'm not all for that one. And then of course I live in between two. The other one I live near is gorgeous. It's the best cemetery you'll ever be in. You just want to hang out there.
0: I don't know if I ever just want to hang out in a cemetery, but whatever you say.
1: I've done it. It's a beautiful cemetery. It's not creepy at all, except my fear of dolls. There is one, you know how they have like the big buildings that people get buried in, kind of?
0: Yeah, the crypts.
1: Yeah. So one of those is filled with all of these dolls that the woman collected.
0: Oh, no.
1: I ain't about that.
0: No, I am not about that either.
1: So dolls are not my forte, not a fan at all.
0: I have a story that can kind of roll into that, but I'll do it through this next topic that we're going to roll into. Guess what is one short week from today?
1: Halloween.
0: My favorite day of the year on
1: All
0: a Friday.
1: Hallows Eve.
0: All Hallows Eve. And if you guys want to tell us what your Halloween plans are, you can give us a call up at 617-824-8100 and tell us what your plans for Halloween are or what your favorite memory from Halloween is. I am going to share mine right now. So I am very involved with local music. So much so to the point where me and my friends used to actually book shows at a meeting hall in our town. It was the Friends Meeting House in Westport, Massachusetts. It's where the Girl Scout meetings are. It's where some of the town meetings are. And it's also where we rented out to do some shows. And two Halloweens ago, we've had the venue booked for a Halloween show. What was that? Trying to add some scariness to my story.
1: I was.
0: And so on Halloween night, mind you, this place is right next to a cemetery that is 200 years old in Westport. It's very creepy. It doesn't really have an end. Like, there are gravestones actually directly behind this building because it just kind of like keeps going. And like, there's like random plots of graves just kind of like randomly spread out, including right behind the building that we are in. So after a long night of metal music and very scary stuff, we were hanging out, cleaning up, and somehow the door to the upstairs of this building, which we were told we are not allowed into, and it was locked, someone bumped into it, and it just opened. And so, obviously, curious teenagers on Halloween night say, hey, let's go check out what's up there. And we go up there, and we don't really see anything. We turn on the flashlights on our phones, and we just see spider webs everywhere. And then one of the doors, I am convinced, opened at the end of the hallway. And I don't know if it was because of the draft of all of us moving upstairs, but it opened, and I sprinted out of that building, and it was Halloween night. It was probably a lot in my head, and I'm sure there's a logical explanation for it, but I was scared. And it being Halloween night, actually having in my mind what could have been a paranormal experience and an almost encounter kind of deal, that was a fun one for me. In my 18 Halloweens, it's probably been my number one.
1: That's good. What? I'm looking up this haunted house that I don't know if I want to do or not. It's in California, and I know Ross is not for it.
0: Absolutely not.
1: At all. It's a volunteer, so it's free to do. McCanny Manor. Basically, you live your own horror movie. I'm looking at the warning right now, and I'll read it. So it says, warning and haunt rules. You will experience the following at McKinney Manor. Intense audio, lighting, extreme low visibility, strobe and fog effects, damp and wet conditions, physically demanding environments, close contact with creatures you might be touched, and very real and graphic scenes of horror. Not recommended if you are pregnant, claustrophobic, have seizures, heart and respiratory conditions, or a big wimp. No smoking, drinking, eating, running inside, or touching of props and or actors. McKinney Manor requires the right to refuse admission to anyone for any reason, and the guest, you, voluntarily assumes all risk dangers associated with the participation in this event. Enter at your own risk. Basically, what this place is a torture chamber. You will be force-fed things. You will be tied up. You will be everything. You will be, blood will be thrown on you, and you just get tortured. Only two people can enter at a time. It's free, and it's about 4 to 7 hours long. There's many videos on YouTube that you can watch about it. Like, people have been force-fed dog food. They've been, like, tied down, held down in a small coffin with someone who's screaming at them. They have been ridden like a dog. It's torture. It's just 4 hours of straight torture is what it is. Except, obviously, they will not, like, harm you any physical way other than, like, tying you and stuff. But it's intense. And I highly recommend watching some of these videos. It's really creepy and free.
0: I am not about that. I am not about getting tied up. I'm not about getting force-fed. If someone wants to jump out and scare me, all right, fine. I paid my admission ticket. I can get in. I realize this place is free. But I'd rather go pay $20 and get some jump scares and have a few laughs with my friends and get force-fed dog food. I'm going to pull up a song right now. Why don't you chat a little bit more about that and why you want to go?
1: I kind of want to go due to the fact that it's going to be an experience. I mean, you can't wimp out, it says, which is very, very hard, I think. Because especially for me, it's like, oh my gosh, how much can you take? It's basically, what's your level? How much can you handle? But then I was like, whoa, well, whatever happens if I get kidnapped randomly one day, I'll kind of know what to expect. But it is completely different. This is more of the horror movie aspect of it. Whereas if it happened in real life, of course, things would go a lot worse. But I just think it's interesting and it's free. So it's like, oh, yeah, it's free. I'll try it. But you can actually enter to do this. They might not accept you. They're very picky for people who they accept. And it's basically, you have to know someone to be able to do it. They do about 2 shows a weekend. Again, only taking 2 people in at a time. Because it does take a lot to clean up and redo everything. So they do put a lot of money and effort into this. And I think that's really cool to do. Honestly, I think I'd rather work there rather than going there. However, again, it's a test. It's a test of yourself. How much can you handle? Will you be able to do it? Can you stay strong? And I just think it'd be very interesting and not like a normal haunted house for me where I'll freak out 24/7. But I think we're going to jump right into this song.
0: Yeah, this isn't really a horror song, but it's just one that's kind of been stuck in my head all day, so I wanted to play. This is Feeling This by Blink-182. I hope you guys like it.

0: Good job with Ross picking a song that Chantel also very much so enjoys. Off the top of my head, too. That I woke up with that song in my head today, and I just needed to hear it and share it with people.
1: I mean, my song that's been stuck in my head has been stuck in my head for about 2 weeks now, and it's I'm All About That Bass. Yeah, can't get it out. I can't stop yeah. it.
0: Since being at college, I really haven't listened to like mainstream radio since I've been here, because I used to listen to it in my car because I never had like an auxiliary cable, or I kept a few CDs in, but I just got sick of them eventually. So I like haven't been in touch with like what's popular in pop music at all since I've gotten here. I feel like I'm disconnected from it.
1: I live on WERS. Live and run on WERS.
0: Yeah. I'm there like once a week. I'm actually going up there right now.
1: Yeah, so you can listen to Ross a little bit more from 2 to 6 on WERS, right?
0: Yep, 88.9 WERS. I'll be there from 2 to 6. It's live music week, so if you want to call up and help support the station, which also helps support this station because we're all connected to each other. We're all like a big, big old family here.
1: And I think Licky Lee's coming in today.
0: Yes.
1: So.
0: Licky Lee.
1: Licky.
0: Licky Lee. But yeah, we're all very, very excited for that. But unfortunately, because I have to go do that, we're going to have to close the Horror Hour a little bit earlier this week, guys. But we'll be right back here next week again, every Friday from 1 to 2 p.m. We thank you all very much for tuning in. I am Ross.
1: I'm Chantel.
0: And we thank you very much for tuning in. Here is Linkin Park.

Emerson's Talk and Information Network on Facebook and Twitter. You're listening to ETIN, Emerson's Talk and Information Network. The following is a rebroadcast of a program recorded earlier, scheduled for playback at this time. There is no operator at the phone line, so no phone calls, please.

0: And welcome to Planetary Spirit, coming to you on ETIN, Emerson College's Talk and Information Network. My name is Jeff Ferranini, and I invite you on an exploration of spirituality. And my guest today is Catherine T. Kelly, Ph.D., M.S.Ph., who is both a psychologist and an author, and is the pioneer of holistic and spiritual health teaching, her soul health model, throughout the country. 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So it is indeed a pleasure to welcome today to Planetary Spirit, Dr. Catherine Kelly. Hey, Dr. Kelly, how are you?
1: I'm great. Thank you so much for having me.
0: You're quite welcome. You're quite welcome. And what an interesting book you've written. I just want to read something from, I think it's your introduction. It is, yeah.
1: Okay.
0: Which I think will take us into, you know, just an aspect of this conversation to deepen it, where you say, our soul's most natural state is that of unimpeded growth. Therefore, our soul's evolution depends entirely on our willingness and ability to balance our lives in such a way that we create an unobstructed environment for its growth. Unfortunately, our day-to-day challenges, our inherent human condition, inevitably gets in the way. Modern healthcare models fail to include a soul health approach. They generally only focus on physical aspects of our well-being. And despite the fact that doctor-patient relationship research indicates that over 90% of those seeking medical care would like their provider to integrate a spiritual component in their healing, this vital element still remains unaddressed. So I could ask you, why do you think that is? But the question that comes up for me is, why is it you, who are trained in this medical model, came up through this medical model, have pulled away from the pack and are now advocating something different than what 90% of your colleagues seems to think is the right way to go, or the way it's always been? What voice did you hear, and what gave you the courage to start sounding this new cry?
1: Well, and I think that's a great question, actually. I'm actually a psychologist with a lot of medical training. So I'm more considered a health psychologist. And I sit day in, day out with people who are struggling with the human condition. You know, so by the end of the day, I've pretty much heard 8 to 10 hours worth of struggle. And having worked within many medical settings to teach medical students or residents or PA students or nurses, nutritionists, I think one of the main things that I found frustrating and also missing was the whole idea that healing really has to take place at a deeper level. And unfortunately, I think our medical system keeps things at somewhat of a surface or a symptom level. And so that's where I really have broken away and deepened, I think, the healing process. Because one of the things I have on my website and also talk to people about is that it's not enough for me to help people heal. I want to help them evolve. Because to me, healing, it goes to a certain level, and it refreshes us, and yet I want us to move beyond whatever got us there in the first place. And so I think as far as breaking away from the pack, I don't think I really had much of a choice. I think for me it was I just started to see the world in a different way as far as our healing and our growth. And although I think there's wonderful things that happen in the medical field, I think it's very limited in a deepened sense of healing. So I would say that, you know, I'm not sure if that specifically answers the question, but I don't think I had much of a choice, because I think my own awareness of what people struggle with day in, day out, helped me to realize that we really have to go beyond a basic medical model.
0: Okay, but you're a psychologist. You are listening to people day in and day out with challenges and concerns that they're wrestling with. There's got to be, 10,000 psychologists in the United States? And yet, you know, you're saying that 90% of healthcare providers are not attending to persons' needs in this spiritual connected way. So I'm still trying to get a sense of why you felt that you could move forward in some way, because I'm just guessing, you know, there's a lot more people waking up nowadays, but yet there's not a lot of people who are really stepping out and taking this on and living this in the way that, you know, your book, Soul Health, is all about different areas and aspects of how the soul in the physical body, in the mental body, in the emotional body, in the spiritual, sexual, family, social, all these different parts of our well-being model affect us. And yet the pattern or the integral piece to all of this is going back to the soul and checking in with the soul as to, how am I? How am I doing? Am I in balance today?
1: Absolutely. Absolutely. And, you know, I'm not sure that anybody can really say why they are chosen or why they choose. I just know that this is the path I'm supposed to be taking in order to help kind of bring people into a broader perspective. I think I've seen enough of not only in client work, but, you know, I think in my own life, what I've realized is that once we really get in touch with that, I call it the inner ally, that deep sense of knowing that we have that soul, we can not only heighten our experience of life, but we really broaden our experiences to the point where I think we can create more meaning and move beyond our human condition, move beyond all of those things that attempt to pull us down. So
0: I guess what I'm asking is, did you have any kind of spiritual awakening at any point that brought you to this new perspective? Or is this just something that through your awareness and through your listening more to the call of your soul and in order to kind of follow that different drummer, you've been stepping out in a new way in order to embrace what you know is your truth?
1: I think it's both. I think I have had many experiences over the last probably 25 or so years that, you know, maybe in the beginning I didn't realize were fully spiritual types of experiences, as I think a lot of people don't realize that, you know, some of the things that happen are spiritual. It's once you do awaken, you recognize them much more openly. So I think part of it is my own spiritual awakening has been a process, as well as my awareness of really what we need to do in order to become radiant individuals. And I think, you know, when it comes to my own experiences, gosh, I wouldn't even know where to start. You know, I have had some intuitive kinds of things happen for me that I didn't realize were intuitive until they started happening. And like I said, I think most people who have those things happen, you know, they kind of question themselves, or they dismiss it to, you know, happenstance or whatever. But I think part of it is learning to trust that in the middle of what I've learned along the human part of life. And really what I've tried to lay out in the book is that, you know, in order for us to really evolve, I think we have to give energy and awareness to the spiritual side, the soul side of us, and the human condition. I think we have to partner, you know, with both of those and realize that although they're not necessarily separate, we have to understand them from separate parts of us. And I think once we do that, we really have a more heightened experience of both spiritual life and human life. And so, yeah, I'm not even sure where I would start with expressing some of the things that have gone on in my life. But as far as some of the spiritual awakenings, that I think what I've realized is that this human thing is really just our form of schooling in order to evolve our souls. And you know, that's, I think once you can start looking at it that way, not only does the human condition feel less treacherous and cumbersome and frustrating, but you start to embrace the whole idea that, wow, I'm using this as a sense of evolving and growing and learning, you know, just as if you were going to school or graduate school or some other form of learning program. I know that's a very intellectualized version, but I think the consciousness part of my world has really started to see our human experiences as very key in evolving our soul.
0: So with your book, Soul Health, you offer us a soul health model, and you give us the image of the branches of the tree to represent 10 primary elements of the human condition. Can you talk about what those different elements are and how they touch on maybe one or two as to how they affect us?
1: Sure, absolutely. And you know, it's a great segue from what we just talked about, because the model of the tree is meant in a couple different ways. So there's 10 key branches, which you read off earlier, and I'll mention those again. It's physical, which is what most people think of when they think of health. Of course, being a psychologist, I always, of course, have to emphasize the psychological branch of health. There's the social and the interpersonal branches of health, spiritual branch of health, financial, sexual, environmental, intellectual or occupational, and then recreational. Those 10 branches to me represent the human condition, and so they represent the aspects of life that we have to learn about and learn how to balance and sort of master in a way, in order for us to feel grounded or whole. Now, this doesn't mean that, you know, this tree is going to look perfectly balanced and shaped all the time, because we also have to understand that just like any tree, we go through seasons and we go through changes, and part of our evolution as a soul has to do with learning how to manage and balance all of those things and weather those storms, per se. You know, and the soul part of this tree is really embraced in the trunk of the visual, that deep knowingness or that connection that we have with our deepest self is really representative of the trunk and how we anchor ourselves, how we ground ourselves so that we can allow the rest of those branches to grow. And so, in essence, the way I look at this is that, you know, our journey here as humans really has to be an awareness of all those 10 branches, but also how that works in conjunction with the evolution of our soul. So how we grow, how we understand and apply meaning to our lives. And so it's a consciousness model, and it's really about how to master this human thing from day to day, which can be very frustrating. But in a way that we realize that those struggles are really all part of our learning and our education as we grow and transcend all of those human frustrations.
0: Mm-hmm.
1: It's a dynamic model in terms of it's both based on how do we create this balanced, radiant human life, as well as how do we understand that process of creating that balanced, radiant life from the perspective of where we want to evolve to.
0: So then you talk about actual tools that we can utilize in order to get in touch with accessing our soul wisdom. And you have outlined 3 different tools that we can use. Do you want to talk about those?
1: Sure, yeah. And you know, I use these day in, day out with therapy clients or with workshop participants. And really, you know, it's much more simple than we make it. I think, you know, and I jokingly say when I'm explaining this model that kind of our human overdeveloped brains get in the way sometimes of allowing us to really know what we need because of everything that we've filtered in through society or culture or whatever. We question ourselves, whereas that soul voice or that inner wisdom really has to do with that inner sense of knowing. And the biggest challenge is overcoming the influence of our brain. So, you know, one of the main things I have people do is try to get very, very quiet, just briefly, and ask themselves yes or no questions that fit with what their gut reaction is. So in other words, I really do believe that our gut reaction is sort of the voice of our soul, just trying to help direct us. And again, a lot of times I'll refer to that gut reaction as our GPS system. You know, we have that inner knowing, we just don't always follow it. So I try to train clients and workshop participants to really get deep within themselves to ask at any given moment, you know, what feels right for me? Or, like I said just a few minutes ago, ask themselves a yes-no question for, does this feel right or does this feel right? And you just listen from that gut reaction because we all know what it feels like to have a gut reaction and not follow it and then regret it. So that gut reaction usually is very instructive for us. You know, another one that I tend to use with clients is to ask themselves the question of what would they regret more? Because a sense of regret really kind of sits in your gut area. You kind of have almost a visceral physical sensation when your gut speaks, but if that sense of regret really sits on that. So a lot of times I'll ask, or I'll encourage people to ask themselves, what would I regret more? And then have them give themselves a few options. And your gut will definitely react to that, which means that it's kind of filtering out which is the right answer to that sits with your soul the best. So it's a very human process, but really it's your soul that you're listening to.
0: Okay. And then the other two would be, you're asking if there's any emotion involved.
1: Mm-hmm. Yes. And, you know, this is something that's a really interesting approach because being a psychologist, of course, I deal with emotion every day with folks. However, you know, a lot of times emotions are cues, and I call them cues from the soul or symptoms of the soul, that anytime we have an emotion, and I usually use the word stirred up, anytime we're stirred up about something, there's a lesson in that. And so it's really our voice of the soul saying something's missing or something's hurting us or something's about to frustrate us. That emotion that we have, there's a lesson in that. And so as I ask people to kind of assess what the emotion is, a lot of times what will happen is they can learn to, I call it interpreting your soul, they can learn to interpret what it is that the emotion is trying to tell them that will get them much more in touch with whatever lesson they're supposed to learn. So in essence, so say that a person is feeling sad. So if they're feeling sad, that soul essence is really trying to tell them something, but a lot of people will feel this sort of a vague sense of sadness. Because of the fact that, you know, we, even though we have these overdeveloped brains, I think a lot of times we have not done a very good job of defining emotions, teaching how to really access or identify what we're feeling at any given time. You know, I say that, you know, children don't have a great emotional vocabulary, but a lot of adults, I don't think, have a great emotional vocabulary. So those emotions really are just a cue from our soul that something needs to be realigned or something needs to be resolved or processed in order to get that sense of radiance or groundedness back.
0: Yeah, no, I could see that emotions could be cues to things, but I'm a little curious here. You say if there is any emotion involved, whether fear or excitement, then the answer is not soul-based.
1: Yep.
0: And you go on to say there is no emotion in our soul response.
1: Right, yeah. And what I mean by that is that the emotion is the human part of us trying to alert us
0: mm-hmm.
1: that there is something not sitting right with our soul. Because to me, our souls really don't have a lot of emotion. I mean, there's no reason for our soul to have emotion other than to cue us in that something's off center. You know, when we get to that, those gut reactions, they're very clean cut. They're very cut and dry. They're very, there's no drama. You know, there is no emotional drama to it. It's just what is.
0: And then the third one is you talk about timing.
1: Yes.
0: Yeah, if it takes more than a few seconds to answer for you to receive an answer.
1: Yes. Yeah, usually when I'm sitting with a client in my office and I ask them, what does your gut or soul tell you? If two things can happen that I look for. If they're waiting more than maybe 5 or 10 seconds, it's usually their brain filtering out whatever they think they should say or whatever they think the right answer for them is. But your gut reaction is pretty quick. You know, if you're really accessing your gut or your soul, it's a pretty quick answer as far as I'm concerned. The other thing that happens is that if I ask them to access that piece and I see them look up, I know they're thinking. Because the way that there's something called neurolinguistic processing, and our eyes tend to go wherever the part of our brain is that's being used to access information. And if you look up, it means you're looking for information. So oftentimes, I'll have people either close their eyes or look down, and oftentimes it will access that deeper part of themselves. But yes, timing has a lot to do with it, because if I ask someone a soul-based question and ask them, what does your gut tell you, what does your soul tell you, they really answer fairly quickly. It might be their brain that's trying to get in the way to talk themselves in and out of it if they delay their response.
0: So then from the 10 different primary elements in the soul health model, if we go to physical health, you're talking about looking at dis-ease or imbalance in the physical body as cues to kind of alert you through your soul that something is not right and that you need to start paying attention. And then you give us a story about your own relationship with having developed severe migraines. Yeah, can you talk a little bit about that?
1: Yeah, you know, it took me quite a while. You know, both I was young when all of that was happening, but it took me a while to figure out what was really going on, because I started getting them in high school, and they were very scary, because for me, my migraines start where my eyes, again, like a lot of people, the aura happens where you can't see, and I was having peripheral vision, but everything directly in front of me was fuzzy and gone. And so I believe it was my sophomore year in high school when I had my first one, and it really scared me. And once I had that first one, I realized, you know, that's when I found out my dad had had them, so biologically I was predisposed. However, it was about probably college time that I started realizing that there were some patterns. And a lot of it had to do with when I was stressed in a particular way. And that's when I would get the majority of the migraines. Now, I figured out some other things, of course, that, you know, when for me, just like anybody else biologically, that if you're tired or if you haven't been taking great care of yourself, it is a likelihood. But I started realizing that there was a particular kind of stress that would happen. And as soon as I started eliminating those kinds of things, and as soon as I eliminated the other physical kinds of things, so I was getting good rest, I was staying away from kind of artificial sweeteners and things like that, it would take care of some of it, but not all of it. But that's where it really emerged that it was a particular kind of stress that was causing it. And so once I figured that out, and once I kind of cleaned up what was going on in my life at the time, and it had to do with certain kinds of relationships, and once I cleaned up those kinds of relationships, away went my migraines. And it's very, very rare now that I get migraines.
0: Yeah, that's interesting how we can see the relationship between the emotional, the physical, and just kind of what's going on in the environment of our lives and impacting us in such a strong way. Well, we're going to be taking a short break now. 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Will you stay on the line with us while we go to break?
1: Absolutely.
0: Okay, great. And so you're listening to Planetary Spirit. This is Jeff Ferranini, your host. And if you're interested in other interviews, go to the Planetary Spirit website at www.planetary-spirit.com. And also Dr. Kelly, who is my guest today, the author of Soul Health, Aligning with Spirit for Radiant Living. Her website is www.thesoulhealthmodel.com, thesoulhealthmodel.com. We're taking a short break. Stay tuned. We'll be right back.

0: is the author of Soul Health, Aligning with Spirit for Radiant Living. And we were listening during the break to a compilation CD entitled Spirit of Love, and the cut we listened to was Give Yourself to Love, vocals by Diane Chudkowski, performed and produced by David Roth, but written by Kate Wolf. And Catherine, Dr. Kelly's website is www.thesoulhealthmodel.com. So, welcome back, Dr. Kelly.
1: Thank you. Thank you.
0: You're welcome. So, I just want to let people know that the book is divided into two parts. Part one is exploring soul health and goes through the 10 different primary elements that you have noted for the human condition and helping to put us into a well-being balance. And then the second part is soul-based living, where you talk about actual plans to put into effect and ways of assessing our where we are in our lives now in each one of the branches of the tree, and perhaps starting to alert us to where we need to refocus in order to get some of the branches that are not as strong as others to gain strength. And during the book, each chapter, you give us sort of a checklist of sorts of ways to approach each one of these topics. Again, the physical, the psychological, social, interpersonal, social, intellectual, occupational, financial, environmental, spiritual, sexual, and recreational, which includes fun and leisure, are all branches of health that you come up with. So I'm just wondering, which one of the branches do you feel either needs the most attention in most people's lives, seeing how you're kind of intimately connected with a lot of people, or which is the one that speaks to you the deepest as something that really helps people to become aware of?
1: You know, and that's a really tough question for me to answer, because tough and easy, because I do think everybody is so unique. And one of the things that I really try to emphasize in the book is the uniqueness of each and every person's soul. You know, we may have all of these 10 branches that affect us similarly within the human condition for each one of us, but I just think that we all are such unique souls, and that's something that I try to really emphasize, that we need to embrace that, and that's how we really get to know ourselves. You know, I'm biased, because I think being a psychologist, we could really open up the emotional life in order to understand ourselves better. But out of all truth, you know, I think that these branches are so interconnected that I don't think you can really separate them out. And that's really the beauty of kind of a whole health model, is that I don't think you can really separate them out, because the essence of the tree is that if one branch of the tree is damaged or hurt or neglected, then the rest of the tree is going to suffer in some way as well. And so I don't think personally that you can break it apart. What's ironic about the tree, and I do kind of laugh about this, is that the last branch that I added was the recreational branch. And, you know, I find that kind of ironic in some ways, because all along, ever since I was in college, the very first thing I always said, that the first book I was going to write was going to be about teaching adults to play, because we have forgotten how to play in our modern society and just play and enjoy life for the sake of enjoying life. And yet, strangely enough, that branch was the last one that was added. And I think, you know, again, I think I got caught up in my own human condition enough to try to, you know, find the branches of this tree, but really had to emphasize that people forget. I think that's the number one branch that people forget in their overall balance of life. And yet we have all this beautiful, wonderful research out there showing how recreation, whether it's leisure or actual recreation and fun, can positively enhance our lives. So.

0: I think the one that most people leave out is the recreational branch. So I emphasize that a lot with clients. But I don't think, again, I look at this as a holistic model. I don't see this as something that we can really, you know, say that, oh, this is the most important branch. I think it all depends on the particular person.
1: Oh, yeah, no. I was more so asking the question in two different ways, but that's fine. That will work with it. So I wanted to go to the environmental health branch, where you say is inside awareness of the outside world. And you say ancient cultures were intimately involved with their external environment and also relied greatly on their connection to the very soul of the earth and considered that their most valued guide for their evolution. They did not separate themselves from their planetary host. Now, in this branch, you, like each one of the branches, you kind of divide it up into five different areas. And the areas are healthy hearth, aesthetics, ecological impact, sacred surroundings, and culture and emotional environment. I like some of the things that you were bringing forth here about how the environment really affects us a lot more than perhaps we're consciously aware of.
0: Absolutely.
1: You say here, in order to enjoy soul health, we must be conscious of more than satisfying our most basic needs. We need to assess how well we fit into different aspects of our environment, home, work, the part of the country or world in which we reside, what helps us to feel grounded or at home, and what we need in order for our souls to grow. You go on to say, ask the question, what helps us to feel safe and secure? Do we need a rural or an urban environment? Do we prefer the ocean, mountains, prairie, or desert? What kind of climate do we thrive in or are we repelled by? And what types of people we enjoy spending time with? Cultural backgrounds, beliefs, personal interests? So, you know, we also need to know where we want to spend time in order to grow spiritually.
0: Absolutely.
1: Now, those are really interesting questions to really assess and look deeper at what our environment is either giving to us or perhaps is lacking in, and perhaps why we are sort of in that area of our lives the way we are.
0: Right. And, you know, just to me, that goes way back to the very first thing you said is, how do we, as far as the evolution of our soul, that our most natural state is that of unimpeded growth. And so I think the environment is one of those things that I think if we really took a look at what we need or don't need in our environment that would help us evolve, I think we would get much further because we have to set the platform. And oftentimes, not all the time, but oftentimes people really need a more serene and grounded environment in order for them to go within and for them to really kind of seek that inner wisdom. You know, there was a bit of research that came out not too long ago, about 2 months ago, that basically showed very clearly that people who go for a stroll in the park at lunchtime versus go for a stroll down a busy street, that they actually do access a much deeper sense of peace and relaxation. And to me, that's such a simple piece of research, but it explains so much about our environmental health that we really have to know ourselves and create the environmental space for us to deepen our awareness of ourselves. So not too many people feel like they really have a choice whether they move to a certain part of the city or country or whatever, but I think we have to be much more discerning with really creating the environment for that. You know, my best friend lives in Denver, a little bit south of Denver, but she works in Denver, and I couldn't work there. I could not live there because I know that I need a lot more quiet. I need a lot more kind of green space.
1: Mm-hmm.
0: Grounded and at home. And she could never live here, which I live in North Carolina, because, again, I think she likes the hustle bustle. And so it's a different, it's a totally different perspective. But that's what makes her feel at home. This is what makes me feel at home. And so both of us, you know, again, that uniqueness comes out. You know, I tend to need a lot of trees around me, which North Carolina is perfect for that. And so, you know, just knowing what you need in your environment in order to feel grounded and kind of at ease at that point where you can access that inner consciousness is, to me, very important. So whether it goes through those five categories of healthy hearth, aesthetics, kind of the impact we have on the earth or sacred surroundings, you know, really connecting with the earth, whether it's those cultural and emotional aspects, we have to know ourselves well enough to know what kind of, I call them ingredients, we need in our environment in order to feel the most grounded and peaceful, so we can set that stage of the unimpeded growth. And for, you know, for me, it may be very different than what might be for someone else.
1: Well, then you go on to say in that chapter, the environmental branch of soul health emphasizes not only stewardship of the earth on which we live, but also our urgent need to maintain a healthy environment for our soul's growth.
0: Mm-hmm.
1: What do you mean by that?
0: It really goes back to what I just said, is not only do we have to open up and realize kind of what our what kind of impact we have on the environment and kind of our relationship with the environment, but also setting that stage, realizing both in an aesthetics kind of situation, you know, what do we need around us to feel grounded? And I mentioned trees for myself, but also kind of what we need as an internal environment. So getting down to that deep level of, you know, cleaning up. I talk a lot about emotional clutter and physical clutter, and so cleaning out whatever clutter that we need and or that we have in order to create that garden or that stage or of life or place in life that we can really just sort of be and plant ourselves so that we can so that we can grow and evolve. But it's again, it's a little bit complex because I don't think most people really look at their environment as something that helps or hinders them in their soul growth.
1: Mm-hmm.
0: Going back to the ancient cultures that you mentioned a few minutes ago,
1: mm-hmm.
0: you know, it's fascinating to me when I visit other countries, and particularly, you know, I've traveled to Peru, and the Peruvians are so connected with the earth. You know, they have a relationship with the earth. It's not, they have names for the mountains. They have connections with all of the animals, with all of the different, really anything within their environment. They have a much richer connection with. Same thing with Native Americans, obviously. You know, they have so much more symbolism and meaning to all of the natural kinds of things that happen, whether it's rain, whether it's sun, whether it's snow, whether it's eagle flying by. And we, in our developed worlds, we have really lost touch with that. And so our relationship with ourselves is in a very different place than it was with ancient cultures who really had such a strong connection with their environment. And I think something's missing in most people's lives.
1: Yeah, I definitely would agree with that. And then you have, again, one of these subheadings is sacred surroundings. And I like what you say here. It is the intention with which we create or maintain our surroundings that make these places sacred.
0: Absolutely. Absolutely. And I think that goes back to, again, if you live in a big city, it does not mean that you cannot create the sacred surrounding that you need in order to access your soul. So it might just be lighting a candle to help you connect with your own inner light. It might be sitting very quietly in a space that you have created as kind of your sacred space. And again, that can be a back porch, that can be a corner of the room, or that can be out in nature, that can be lots of different things, but it really has to do with the consciousness of the intention you set for it that helps you create that. you know, I think of Viktor Frankl and how somehow, even in the horrendous conditions he was under, he was able to create a sacred space for himself to observe what was happening and not get absorbed into it so that he lost himself. And so to me, we can create that intention no matter what we are experiencing or wherever we are at any given time.
1: You know, each one of these subheadings per each chapter comes complete with a very interesting quote by some notable individual that really, you know, kind of gets you thinking and also can get you to the heart or the soul of the matter. Where in the world did you get such great quotes?
0: I love quotes. I have always adored quotes, and I have had, notebooks full that I will write out or print out. And so, you know, I think part of it is looking through all of the various pages that I've had over the years. But then also, you know, I know many of the writers, many of the songwriters, many of the well-known folks that I've quoted. I know their writing, and so, you know, it's not hard. I love Thoreau. Thoreau has wonderful quotes. And so, you know, and there are some, you know, I think the quotes that are in the book are, I enjoyed them because they go, you know, all the way to the Bible, to Thoreau, to
1: Rumi.
0: Other kinds of philosophers.
1: Yeah,
0: yeah, Rumi.
1: Yeah.
0: Some of the current authors. Yeah, I've just always adored quotes.
1: Yeah, here's a good one. In the environmental segment or section, you say, it's a common habit to blame life upon the environment. Environment modifies life but does not govern life. The soul is stronger than its surroundings.
0: Mm-hmm.
1: And that's by William James.
0: Right, William James.
1: Yeah.
0: Yeah.
1: So you also ask some very engaging questions, and among them, again, in this environmental section, is what daily routines or rituals do you engage in that could become more sacred if you set intentions for it?
0: Mm-hmm.
1: So you're saying something that somebody's already doing, but they're probably mindlessly doing, and now if they were to put intention behind it, would actually result in a completely different experience.
0: Not only completely different experience, but a completely enriched experience. You know, something is you know, this may sound really mundane to people, but something as silly as brushing your teeth differently, you know, because how many times have we brushed our teeth without ever thinking about it? And, you know, I tell people actually that 1 to 2 minutes, depending on how thorough a person is, of brushing your teeth can be a wonderful, wonderful time to check in with yourself, because, you know, one of the things that people ask me is, how in the world am I going to balance my life? You know, because this model looks complex, but really I tell people it takes about as much time to brush your teeth in the morning as it does for you to set the intention for what you want to work on through the day.
1: Mm-hmm.
0: So raising that consciousness with something that's just a really mindless task can enrich not only the task, but can enrich the rest of your day.
1: So can you give an example of what you would encourage someone to do with that time and brushing your teeth?
0: Absolutely. First of all, and I use this one a lot because, again, everybody hopefully does their dental hygiene. And it does take 1 to 2 minutes for the most part. And then if you add flossing, that adds a little good time there. You know, one of the things I encourage people to do is ask themselves, how have they evolved during that day while they're brushing their teeth? Because just bringing that much more consciousness, you know, 1 to 2 minutes worth of consciousness of, gosh, what have I learned today? Or what really heightened my awareness? Or what did I become more conscious of? That right there helps a person evolve. It's like a little infusion of a fertilizer for yourself so that you can grow. And the other thing that I think it does is it sort of hard sets the growth, because unless we consciously say, gosh, you know what, I did do that differently, or, you know, I really handled that well, or, wow, I really learned something today. If we don't take the time to do that, it doesn't always stick. So that consciousness, that 2 minutes of consciousness of brushing a person's teeth, can be such a valuable time to just use that space, because there's so many other things that take up our emotional and intellectual energy, that if you can use something that's a really basic task, washing the dishes or walking the dog. I do a whole lot of soul searching when I'm walking my dog. And in fact, that's where I get a lot of the best information, is if I'm out on the road, doing something mindless, walking the dogs, I really can hone in. But, you know, it doesn't have to take an hour a day in order to evolve. It's just that simple awareness. Something that I've done for myself years ago, and I have done this probably for at least 2 decades, is I light a candle when I'm getting ready in the morning. The second that I get out of bed, I basically go to my vanity and light a candle. And that candle for me serves 2 purposes. First of all, I love candles, but I don't ever sit still long enough in the evenings oftentimes, because I sit all day. You know, I sit all day doing my therapy work, so I like to be active. But that intention of lighting the candle, you know, first of all has to do with kind of pampering myself a little bit to have a nicely scented candle. So it's a form of self-care for myself, even though I don't have to do anything but light it and know it's there. But then secondly, what that candle does for me is that it's sort of my cue to raise my consciousness about my day. And again, I might be washing my hair, brushing my teeth, changing clothes, I might be doing whatever, but the awareness of that candle for me, the intention behind it, is for me to wake up my day. And then when I pause when I'm completely ready for the day, I pause for just a few seconds, sometimes a few minutes, and really hone in on what I need to, who I need to be for that day, what I need to really embrace or be aware of before I blow out the candle. So again, to me, it's an intention setting thing, but I don't have to, you know, it may be lit for 30 to 45 minutes, but I'm not just sitting there staring at it. I'm aware it's glowing the whole time, but that kind of gets my consciousness going.
1: It sounds to me also like you're carrying it throughout your day.
0: Absolutely. I adore candles, but that light that you start your day with can really make a difference. Yeah. I miss it when my candles, you know, if I run out of candles, I certainly go restock quickly.
1: So with spiritual health, again, another one of the branches of the tree, you talk about how the word spirituality stems from the word inspire. But then you go on to say, and I really, this one kind of took me aback, and I you know, looked at and kind of felt it a little more as I read it. While religious activities tend to be performed in groups and led by a priest or minister, our spirituality is often practiced alone. Because spirituality is a way of being than doing. Our moments of inspiration can come at any time, and our questions, prayers, and pleas to a higher power are at least as likely to be offered alone as in a group of like-minded others. Where did that come from?
0: Well, I tend to think that every breath can be spiritual. And whereas I think people who follow a particular religion, they may or may not be really that conscious. You know, I think you can be spiritual without religious and religious without spiritual, but it takes a certain level of consciousness to be both. And so, you know, if for instance, I don't think it's a religious activity to brush your teeth mindfully, but it is a spiritual activity. And noticing a sunset or a sunrise can be a very spiritual experience, but it's not necessarily a religious one. So I tend to think that every second of our day we have the opportunity for spirit, but we don't necessarily have the opportunity for religion. Because they tend to be, we go to a church service, or we have constructed prayers, things like that. They're more packaged. But I think to me spirituality is more deeply inspired within each one of us. It's much more personal. And so the things that, you know, throughout that chapter, one of the things I do is try to help people kind of illuminate for themselves what it is that helps them feel spiritual. You know, is it a sense of meditation that they're looking for? Is it a belief system that they need in order to feel at peace? Is it a particular worldview that they embrace? So I think there's a lot more to spirituality in some ways than there is to a religious perspective.
1: Mm-hmm, mm-hmm. Yeah, and I like this question that you ask, when do you hear your soul most clearly? You know, that's an engaging question that really kind of deepens you down, and you can almost feel yourself diving deeper in order to start to explore how to answer that question. And am I answering it from my head, or am I answering that from my gut? So lastly, I want to read a passage from your book where you say, I recently talked with a colleague about this book and its purpose, to help others reach their optimal level of radiant living and thus pave the way for soul evolution. She asked me where I thought we were evolving to, and I quickly replied, to oneness. The truth is, the more we align with our souls, the more we also align with other people, with other souls. In finding our deepest and brightest inner peace, we learn to express and share what everyone desires, a contented harmony that begins in our depths and radiates outward to others. This light converges to create a greater sense of connection with every other soul, oneness between all that exists.
0: Mm-hmm.
1: Thank you so much, Dr. Catherine Kelly.
0: Thank you. It's been wonderful to be here. Yeah, well, wonderful questions.
1: Well, thank you. Thank you. And thank you for such a good guidebook for looking at our lives in a perhaps more thought-filled and heart-centered place.
0: Thank you. Thank you.
1: You're welcome.
0: I'm glad to offer it.
1: Okay. And my guest today on Planetary Spirit has been Dr. Catherine Kelly, who is the author of Soul Health, Aligning with Spirit for Radiant Living. And her website is www.thesoulhealthmodel.com. 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And coming up, my guest will be Timothy Doyle, who is the author of a book, it's an e-book, entitled The Game of Life, where he talks about his communications with the Golden Ones, who are ascended masters that have come back to give us guidance. And if you're enjoying this program and would like to access past interviews, go to planetary-spirit.com for on-demand archives of past shows, where recent interviews are now available on the Planetary Spirit website. And while there, be sure to sign up for the email list to receive monthly updates for who my upcoming guests will be, as well as the newsletter. And also, when you're on the homepage of Planetary Spirit, be sure to like us on the Planetary Spirit fan page. And so this is Jeff Ferranini, host of Planetary Spirit, wishing you all a blessed day.

0: 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Emerson's Talk and Information Network, ETIN. You're listening to ETIN, Emerson's Talk and Information Network. 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

0: Oh, Texas, my Texas.
1: Honor the Texas flag. I pledge allegiance to the Texas. One state, under God, one and indivisible. Welcome to Outlaw Boston. I'm Xavier Rogers here in the studio with a couple of buddies of mine. I'll let them introduce themselves.
0: I'm Ryan Deicher, the only true outlaw in the room right now.
2: I am Steven Meyer, and I am the, maybe not a true outlaw, but an aspiring outlaw. Maybe one day in the future I can attain that status, but for now I'm just a lonesome little twerp who doesn't know what's good for him.
1: Wow. Enlightening. Anyway, thought we'd open up the show tonight with some very important news. Apparently Ebola has recently reached Texas, which is it's a great blow to the outlaw culture. Just to see that kind of negativity, that kind of foreign influence of,
0: in the disease. In the cradle of the West, you may call it. And I feel like because of this harrowing new development, we should have a prayer for Texas. Would you like me to lead the prayer?
1: Ryan, I'd like you to lead the prayer.
0: Dear Johnny Cash, Waylon Jennings, Clint Eastwood, John Wesley Harding.
2: John Wesley Harding.
0: George W. Bush. George H.W. Bush.
1: Jeb.
0: Jeb Bush. The current mayor of Texas. Current governor
1: Rick Perry?
0: Of Texas.
2: That would be the governor.
0: David Bowie. Daniel Crockett, Davy Crockett, and the whole gang. I would like to pray to you to protect the current denizens of the great
1: Steve,
0: can we get
1: a little bed of sound here for him? Some audio support for this prayer.
0: Perhaps we'd be sitting around a campfire as we pray.
2: Oh, I got just the music for you.
1: Oh, do you hear that, nature?
0: Here we are.
1: Crackling of the campfire.
0: The old western wilderness. Wouldn't it be terrible to lose this?
2: Wouldn't
0: it be a shame to lose it to Ebola? That horrible disease from across the sea? Lose our native Texas?
1: Yeah.
0: I mean, not our native. I've never been there personally, but I'm sure it's great. I've read many a novel set in Texas. My soul is from Texas. My soul resides in Texas.
1: In second grade, I lied about being from Texas. Even though I had been to school with everybody since I was like five. They believed me because, they were all stupid. They were all very stupid.
0: Now, this is what a couple of outlaws would do at the end of the day. They'd all gather around the fire and talk about their elementary school days before they were out on the dusty trail living large.
1: Yeah, when they weren't throwing apples at the town drunk.
0: Is that what they did?
1: Yeah, inside the saloon. They'd wait for him to stumble out with his family, and they'd pelt him with rotten fruit.
2: Oh, apples are not native to Texas.
1: No, they had him shipped in because they were very sweet.
2: Ooh.
1: Anyway, I think we have a prayer for Texas already in progress here.
2: I'm praying in my soul.
0: This is all a part of the prayer. It's very comprehensive. And with that, I say amen.
1: Oof.
2: Amen.
1: Feeling it.
0: You didn't say the word.
1: Amen.
0: That's good. Thank you.
1: Had to close it out with some vibrato. You know? Ooh.
2: All right.
1: Ooh.
2: Are we willing to go to bed and put this camp to rest? Or
1: let's throw some water on that campfire. Make sure we don't start a little dust fire out here on the old trail. Whoosh. That's the sound of
0: the water rushing over the fire and putting the cap on our beautiful outlaw day.
1: Ugh. Time to hit the hay. What do you say, Papa? That's weird. There's some creaking going on in this canvas tent.
3: Quit creaking the boards. I'm trying to sleep.
1: Okay, Papa.
3: It's okay, son. Can't stay mad at you.
1: I love my papa.
3: Love you too, kiddo.
1: Oh!
2: Papa, what do you think about me?
3: I'm I don't like that mop of hair you got. You look more like a woman than a cowboy.
2: Well, what about Patsy Cline? She was an outlaw.
3: She was a great outlaw, but you're no Patsy Cline.
2: I'm far from Patsy?
3: Far from Patsy. You're more of a Toby Keith type.
2: Oh, well, Toby Keith has a certain rugged charm.
1: He's got that beautiful mop of curls.
0: Absolutely.
1: Oof. That, like, close crop of just American justice.
2: Ain't nothing wrong with Toby.
0: Nothing
1: wrong with Toby. You know, if he were president,
0: Pop, what
1: things
0: do you,
1: would be different.
0: Pop, what do you think about old Rye Guy?
3: Well, I'll say that you're the best outlaw out of the group, and these other fellas, they're nothing compared to you.
1: It's a real chip off the old block there.
3: I'm going to bed now.
1: All right, Pop.
3: The drawer's creaking again. I gotta fix that. Okay, kids, good night.
2: In our tent. The floor is creaking in a tent.
1: Yeah.
0: I mean, weirder things have happened in the West.
1: Oh, much weirder things. Strange happenings in the West. That's where all the real alien interactions occur, out in, like, Roswell, New Mexico.
0: Don't turn this into something that it's not, Xavier.
2: I do not want to talk about aliens. I do not want to talk about UFOs. They spook me out.
0: Nothing
2: too spooky. Far from Halloween.
1: Guys, what about government conspiracies? Would you call me crazy?
2: I would call you possibly bipolar if you started talking about government conspiracies.
1: Problematic.
2: Ooh.
1: Problematic. Ooh. Jeez, Steve, throwing out the accusatory diagnoses.
2: Hey, I would just say, hypothetically, if you started spouting some nonsense about building number 7 or similar topics, I would have some issues, and I would have some concerns.
1: I have some legitimate concerns. I'm glad you care about my mental health.
2: Oh, I care about you greatly.
1: That's good to know.
0: I don't really care that much, but I do care about the West, so... Mosey on back to the dusty trail.
1: Oh, yeah. I can almost hear it. I can almost hear the sounds of a horse galloping through an open plain toward the sunset. Ah, beautiful. Just the music I would expect to go with that galloping.
0: Listen to that.
2: Ooh.
1: You can smell it in the air tonight, boys. That's adventure. Out on the open trail.
2: Good form.
1: Trotting right out toward the horizon.
2: Healthy horse. Healthy horse.
1: It's a healthy horse. I give him carrots. I give him sticks. I give him all he desires. I feed him apples. I give him grass. I rest him when he needs it, but I work him hard when he knows there's work to be done.
0: And what are you going to do when the time comes where that horse is going to have to kick the bucket?
1: You know, I'll bring him to a cliff.
0: Bring him to a cliff.
1: I'll
0: a
1: tell
0: nice
1: him,
0: cliff.
1: Look, you can see a whole field of carrots out there. It's a good old field. And he's like, I like carrots. And I say, yep. And I push him down the cliff. And then I go to the bottom of the cliff and I skin him for his meat.
0: Skin him for his meat, his hide, and you make a couple bucks off of it so you can buy a brand new horse.
2: Well, right now in Texas, people are succumbing to the Ebola virus, and thousands of families have had to do just what you've described to their poor little children. The cliffs are alive with the sound of death and despair and poor funerals for little boys and little girls who have succumbed to the horrible Ebola.
1: That's why I'm gonna offer up a hashtag, Pray for Texas. They really need it.
0: Be the death of the West if we lose Texas.
1: Yeah, because if they're gone, New Mexico's
0: next to go.
1: Yeah,
2: New Mexico,
0: Arizona, done.
2: New Mexico has been horribly weakened by that crystal meth crisis that they have there.
1: Yeah, I think Nevada, with the gambling going on, like if they get Ebola, that's two strikes. I don't think they could take a third.
0: God will strike them out for all of their past sins.
1: Yeah, it's the state of sin.
0: Mm-hmm.
1: They're housing Las Vegas. That's aiding and abetting sin.
0: Duh.
1: It's gross.
2: Yuck. You know,
1: absolutely.
2: You could pay a sheriff off to forget your sins, but God? Nuh-uh, sir. Money is no object to God.
1: Is it?
2: It's not.
1: No? Oh, okay.
2: Yeah, he could have
1: that cleared
2: the
1: up the confusion for me real quick, actually.
2: God's net worth, you wouldn't even recognize the number. It's so large, and you can't even fathom it.
1: It's amazing. Truly is.
2: Truly. Truly. Well, let's listen to some tunes.
1: Yeah, let's get some Marty Robbins queued up on this first song block. A little musical interlude.
2: Yep. Well, here is Marty Robbins' classic hit, Big Iron.

0: back in the studio after a short little break, listening to some classic Marty Robbins, Big Iron, recognizable lately from its use in the Black Isle Studios game Fallout New Vegas.
1: Or for any true outlaws out there, for its use in the regular outlaw canon. So for me and for all of you, I guess it's just for, you know, your little video game or whatever.
0: I love video games.
2: I love video games.
1: That's you.
3: I just want to play video games.
1: I don't want to go to school. I just want to be a fool. I just want to play video games. Everything else is really lame.
0: It's true. Everything else, like,
3: and I
0: by
3: think
0: comparison,
3: from that,
0: just
3: we
0: silly.
3: Should transition to Honorary Outlaw.
0: Let's get some Honorary theme music outlaw. For that. Let's get some Ennio Morricone.
3: Ooh. All right.
0: You see, Honorary Outlaw, brought to you by Outlaw Boston. Steve, who will you be dueling for this
3: my
0: week?
3: My champion this week, and this is why I picked that brilliant segue to do this thing, is the Blackout Band, known for their 2005 hit Video Games. I just want to play video games.
0: Ryan, and who will be your champion?
1: My champion is classic Japanese author Haruki Murakami.
0: All right, this week I will be championing the cause of one DMX as a honorary outlaw of the week.
3: Well, that's just silly.
0: Steve, what? Silly?
3: Yeah.
0: Silly?
3: Yeah.
0: I'm a silly Billy?
3: A little bit.
0: Why is that?
3: A little bit of silly Billy. A little bit of
0: silly
3: Billy.
0: Why is that?
3: Because of your dumb cardigan. But anyways, to champion my cause, the Blackout Band, very outlaw. And you know what? I'm just going to fade out that music.
0: Smooth fade, buddy.
3: I think it was. I think
0: smooth
3: it was.
0: Smooth fade.
3: The Blackout Band, known for their 2006 hit Video Games.
0: I think we're all aware with their song, but for the listeners at home, perhaps you could play us a short clip of the Blackout Band's hit single Video Games.
1: That would be goodness. Simply delightful.
0: And then you could tell us why they are indeed so outlaw. In comparison to one Haruki Murakami.
1: A classic Japanese author. Perhaps my favorite Japanese author.
3: Living, surely, but he's not outlaw.
0: Oh, yeah.

0: Really seeing what you mean here. He's a defiant little buddy.
1: We'll let it go to the chorus.
0: All right, but I don't see why they're so special. I want to hear your argument. I want to hear the points you have to make about this band.
1: Well, of course. Well, the Blackout Band, their song, I Don't Want to Go to School, I Just Want to Be a Fool, they're defying conventions. They're defying the academic institutions of our day. Everyone has to go to school. Everyone has to go to college. But what Blackout Band says, nuh-uh, I just want to play video games.
0: A riveting argument.
1: And truly, the outlaw spirit.
0: Ryan, do you have any retorts?
2: For my support of classic Japanese author Haruki Murakami or against Blackout Band?
0: Both.
2: Honestly, I do think Blackout Band is a great, great candidate for outlaw, honorary outlaw. But as far as Haruki Murakami goes, I would like to mention that he has a certain novel called South of the Border, West of the Sun, and if you put those together, you get Southwest. And as we know, the Southwest is the cradle of the American West.
0: Wow.
2: It all makes sense.
1: Well, this is my challenge to you. Haruki Murakami lives in Japan. The south of the border of Japan is the Pacific Ocean.
2: Well, maybe you didn't interpret correctly, Stephen.
1: Well, maybe I didn't, but the... I would like... So you willingly acknowledge that the Blackout Band is a very good candidate.
2: I love that
1: honorary
2: as a candidate,
1: outlaw.
2: But I still make my case for one Haruki Murakami.
1: Haruki Murakami is a little baby.
2: No, he is... Well, kind of.
1: I don't like how much he runs. I think he's too into running. An outlaw does not run away from his problems.
2: They ride away from their problems on the back
1: of
2: the
1: they ride towards their problems.
0: Well, no, they tend to ride away from their troubles into the sunset.
1: Well, no.
0: Into another town that has its own troubles, and then they sort it out.
1: They ride into the troubles, they make their own troubles, and then they have to ride away from those troubles when they become too troublesome.
0: No. They're troubles that they go... They leave the troubles that are personal, like their families.
1: Sure.
0: And then they move towards stuff like shootouts and drug gangs, and they fight them. And they win every time.
2: Perhaps they spend their days protecting a little Mexican villa.
0: Yeah.
2: Rather than, you know, living with that gosh darn wife and kids, you know?
0: It's a different lifestyle, and you know what? It's only fit for certain outlaws.
2: Or husband and kids, because outlaw can be anybody.
0: Yeah, anyone
1: well,
0: can
1: sure.
0: Be an
1: and you know who doesn't have any wives? Little children, much like the Blackout Band.
0: That's true. Haruki Murakami, I'm assuming, has certain ties that he cannot just up and leave, whereas a child has no responsibilities.
2: I'm going to concede this week and say that I think that the Blackout Band is an excellent
0: I think
2: choice.
0: I'm going to concede as well. I don't think Mr. DMX is as outlaw as the Blackout Band.
2: Well, but maybe next week.
0: Maybe next week DMX will have his shot in the sun. You know, Dogmaster X.
2: His day in the sun. Yep.
0: Yep.
1: And that is Honorary Outlaw.
0: Let's get some more of that Ennio Morricone music.
1: Yep. Just a moment. Oh, no. Well, you know what?
2: I was okay with that.
0: I didn't hate it.
1: They're all ads. Oh, no. Well, we'll just have to skip that. You all know how the song goes. It's like, diddle-diddle-do, do-do-do-do. Yeah, it's a great tune.
2: We've got the picture, Xavier.
0: Yeah.
1: You know, speaking of wah, wah, wah, this week I want to cry about something. I want to whine like a little baby about something.
0: I want to vent.
1: Today.
0: Get your feelings out there, buddy.
1: I was horrifically abandoned by my friends who decided to go to the dining hall while I napped peacefully in my little dorm room. So I was hungry. I was very hungry.
0: It's so cute that we live together, though, isn't it?
1: Yeah. Well, it didn't matter. Anyways, I was very hungry, and I wanted some food. The dining hall was crowded with scumbags. The Max was a little bit too far away, so I decided to go to the new establishment at Emerson College, Einstein's Bagels, and I was shocked and dismayed to find how large their prices were. what horrible cuts they were to my Board Bucks account. And to this I say, Einstein Bagels, cut your damn prices. I don't want to have to pay that much for a chicken salad sandwich. It's too much. It's too much, I say. Any thoughts?
0: How much was it?
1: It was like $7.
0: Oh, geez, that's ridiculous. I go there all the time. It's really, I've spent maybe 300 Board Bucks already.
2: I have an argument for Einstein Bagels.
1: Oh,
0: please,
1: oh, do
0: by
1: you?
0: All means.
2: Every time I go, I order a little something called the Turkey Club Mex Wrap. And for breakfast, I order the Santa Fe Sausage Wrap. And you know what that has in common with this show? The West.
0: Outlaw.
2: Outlaw. And when they don't ruin my order and give me a turkey club or just a regular egg wrap, and I get those, they're all right.
0: But is it worth that much money? Like
2: $7? I mean,
0: it's really not.
2: Every once in a while, I think it's worth it.
0: If they were real outlaws, they'd accept the barter system, and I'd be able to raise my chickens in my coop, and I'd be able to trade them.
2: Outlaws don't have chickens in coops because outlaws are always on the move.
0: No, I have a portable coop. It's on wheels.
2: It doesn't work that way.
1: What are you going to do? What are you going to attach it to your horse with? Come on. Got to think these things through.
0: With rope and hemp and twine.
1: Hemp?
0: Yeah.
1: That's a bit controversial.
0: Yeah, but it's a really effective way to make rope.
1: I don't know. I think if you're tying a rollable cart to your horse, it's going to get kicked over at some point.
0: Nah, it's like a long rope.
1: It's going to be cut.
0: By who?
1: By just a passing bird.
0: By Apaches?
1: A bird Apaches. Will flap its wings.
0: That's a hot topic out on the...
2: The Apache.
0: The New Frontier, guys.
2: Chippewa. Cherokee.
0: The neighboring tribes of the trail.
2: Sioux. I don't know anymore, but... You know
1: a Nancy. Saying. A Nancy Sioux. That's my adorable little pun for the night.
0: Wow.
2: Xavier looks like he doesn't understand it, which means that he is truly the least outlaw in this room right now, because a true outlaw would know that there are two types of Indians, Anansi and Sioux Indians. You put them together, it sounds like Anansi Sioux, which is...
0: Nancy Drew.
1: Very funny. Do you have some trivia questions for us, Xavier?
0: Yeah, I've queued up some trivia questions, all right? First person to buzz in... That's actually going to be really annoying. So Ryan will go first, followed by Steve.
1: Okay.
0: We'll keep track here on this nifty piece of paper. R for Ryan, S for Steve. Ryan, first question. Famous Old West figure Henry McCarty was better known by what nickname? A. The Tall Texan. B. Butch Cassidy. C. Billy the Kid. Or D. The Sundance Kid.
2: Can you repeat the question?
0: Henry McCarty was better known by what nickname?
1: Excuse me, Ryan. Someone's kind of slumping right now.
2: Clint Eastwood.
0: Wrong. The correct answer is Billy the Kid. Billy the Kid.
3: McLovin! Nice!
0: Nice.
1: What is my question?
0: Steve, your question is forthcoming.
1: Well, thank you. Hurry up.
0: Having some technical difficulties here.
1: Hustle. Put some hustle into it.
0: Oh, I put my heart and soul into this thing.
1: I'm going to crack my whip at you. I'm going to crack my lasso whip at you. And I'll, from the producer's booth, I'll wrangle you and I'll drag you down the hallway into the booth, and then I'll slap you in the face because you're taking too long.
0: All right. If you're so hot to trot, what weapon has become known as the gun that won the West? A. The Smith & Wesson Revolver. B. The Colt Peacemaker. C. The Winchester Rifle. Or D. The Sharps Derringer.
1: It's got to be the Winchester.
0: All right, let's see. Wrong. The Colt Peacemaker was actually the gun that won the West. Wow.
1: I was thrown off because of the violence that guns usually make.
4: Hey, shake and bake, gal.
0: You guys stink at this. Wow.
2: I'm feeling a comeback.
0: Give me it's tied question. At zero. All right. This is the double points round.
2: Ooh.
0: Whoa. Try not to cough into the mic there, rookie. All right. Who is the only woman known to have robbed a stagecoach, Ryan? A, Poker Alice. B, Sarah Pierce. C, Pearl Hart. Or D, Annie Oakley.
4: Clint Eastwood.
0: Wrong. The correct answer is Pearl Hart. Pearl Hart. Steve, because of Ryan's goober's blunder, your next one will be worth 3 points.
1: Ooh,
0: babies. It's estimated that what percentage of women living in Deadwood, South Dakota in 1876 were prostitutes? A, 40%, B, 60%, C, 80%, or D, 90%?
1: I'm going to go a good even 60.
0: 60% would be wrong. No. It has been estimated that 90% of women...
1: 90% of women?
0: Yeah, were prostitutes living in Deadwood in 1876.
2: Well, from the classic cast of the classic TV show Deadwood, I can only think of about...
1: Two
2: major characters who are prostitutes out of a cast of many.
0: How many?
2: I would say that statistic is a little bit
1: baloney.
2: Baloney.
0: I love me some baloney. Anyway, you guys are not doing so well on the old trivia frontier.

0: Dolls.
1: Good man. Mm. Good man.
0: All right, so I'm going to call that one a draw, a loss both ways. And for me, and for the people at home.
2: Okay, Mr. Big and Tough.
0: Oh, yeah.
2: You think you could answer questions? Riddle me this. What is the state capital of New Mexico?
0: I'll have to think about that. It's my thinking music.
2: King's Landing is the answer.
0: Santa Fe.
2: Yep, all right. Do you know who's from New Mexico, or lives in New Mexico? Classic author George R. R. Martin of the classic series, A Song of Ice and Fire.
0: And he loves wolves.
2: He loves wolves.
0: Wolves are animals on the old trail.
2: Wolves are animals everywhere.
0: The Oregon Trail. Actually, speaking of the Oregon Trail, I don't know if you guys know this, but out in Oregon, there are actually live-action role players that play through a live-action version of the Oregon Trail.
2: What a couple of nerds.
0: They ford themselves through kiddie pools as if they were like wide rivers. They throw water balloons. They push buffalo meat up a hill.
2: I think we should do a new segment here called What a Couple of Nerds. We just name different groups of people who do nerdy things, and afterwards we say, What a Couple of Nerds.
0: Go lay an egg.
2: That too. We could say that also.
0: I say that anyway.
1: Okay. I nominate our first entry of the week. Anyone who has ever bought a novel by one Haruki Murakami is a nerd.
2: No, those books are for jocks, Steven. You know what's for nerds. Anyone who has ever bought a novel by one Thomas Pynchon.
1: Knocking me dead. You know who's a nerd? Anyone who would ever dare to insult the great Thomas Pynchon. How dare you? What a couple of nerds.
2: You know what a real nerd does? He wears glasses. You know who wears glasses? Steven. What a couple of nerds.
0: What a couple of nerds.
1: You know who's a nerd? Zave, you didn't add anything.
0: No, I'm not a nerd. I don't hurt people out of fear.
1: Ooh, that was a good point.
0: You know who does that? It's nerds.
1: Very outlaw.
0: It smells like nerd in here. I can smell it from the producer's booth. It smells like liver and onions.
1: I didn't take a shower
0: and
1: last
0: your
1: night,
0: mom's
1: so.
0: Perfume. You
1: what,
0: reek
1: my,
0: of it.
1: My mother's perfume?
0: Yeah.
1: What about your mother's perfume?
0: I didn't bring it with me this year.
1: What does it smell like?
0: I don't know. Girly stuff.
1: Cauliflower? Does it smell like cauliflower?
0: I don't know. But your mom's perfume smells like butterscotch, Steve.
1: Going on to the next segment, I think we should play some beautiful music to diffuse the tension.
0: I think this song block could stand to be two songs.
1: I believe we only have one queued up. But
0: there's always room for more.
1: I guess if you could play the next one and then find another.
0: No, you could play Whiskey River by Willie Nelson to follow up on Lonesome Fugitive by one Merle Haggard.
1: This is true. So right now we're going to listen to I'm a Lonesome Fugitive by Merle Haggard.
0: Oh, that's going to hit the spot.
1: It is going to hit the spot, and it's going to hit the spot right now.

0: Well, what a beautiful song that was. Got me really rocking and rolling.
1: Excellent.
0: Feels like I was swimming through a whiskey river, which would be a horribly painful thing.
2: Yeah.
0: Because of the alcohol. It would be very stinky.
2: Burn your eyes.
0: Yeah, it would be very burning.
2: Unless you had like some goggles.
0: People have to be pretty intense goggles.
2: Some Walton goggles.
1: Real outlaws don't use goggles. Just take it. You all wouldn't know that, obviously, because you're not outlaws. But
0: oh, shush.
2: Yeah, so outlaw, the WLP major.
1: Oh, yeah.
2: So outlaw, writing those short stories, huh, Steve?
1: Outlaw.
0: Yeah.
1: It's a very outlaw thing about after a day on the dusty trail to sit back on a nice little, maybe a saguaro cactus or something, and just write a little tale, you know?
2: Something special, some real special.
1: Something nice to share with your kids you're never going to see again, because you left them to go out west.
2: Steve, what's your response to that?
0: To go out west with your horrible abandoned family? Just with yourself?
1: With your horrible abandoned family, then they wouldn't be abandoned.
2: They would just be a horrible family.
0: Well, I'm sorry. I'm not a fan of it. I think family values are very important.
1: That's another staple of outlaw.
0: Should be upheld at
2: conservatism. Definitely very outlaw. That's why you prayed to the whole Bush family.
1: Steve might just be the most outlaw of us all.
2: The only one who understands.
0: I remember that simple truth.
2: The only one who understands all the true-born Bushes.
0: Mm-hmm.
2: All the good ones. You know? All of them.
1: Every last one of them.
2: Yep.
0: Man, how much fun would it be to take every little Bush, shove them into a car, and then just be the fly on the wall and see what happens, see what they talk about.
2: In a station wagon.
0: Are they
2: from Austin to Houston? They're going to see the Rangers play the Astros in a baseball match. And, you know, because they're part owners of the Rangers.
0: Are they really?
2: They really are.
0: Do they hate the
2: Rangers? Not anymore. I've been informed they aren't anymore.
0: Oh, that's too bad. What happened? Did they forfeit their shares?
2: Yeah, they lost all that oil money.
0: That's a damn shame. Did the Iraq War take its toll on them?
2: Yep.
1: It took its toll on all of us, I would say.
2: And now they only have like millions of dollars instead of billions. It's pretty
0: In that car ride, I imagine George Bush would have some lovable little tales about that time he started that horrible war. Just some goofy little conference rooms about the banter they used to have, and then they said, "Let's drop some more bombs." Cute little banter.
2: Yeah. How about we get boots on the ground and invade them real quick? And they say, you know, Outlaw Boston bringing you that biting social commentary just about a decade late. Ooh. Ooh. Had a decade to let that sit. We wrote those over the last 10 years, ladies and gents.
0: We nailed them.
2: Nailed them.
0: We got them.
2: It's like a shootout at the OK Corral. We
1: at
2: showed him his balls.
1: At the Golden Corral. Buffet. Delicious.
2: Different kind of shootout.
1: Yep.
2: It's not a food fight. Yucking it up at the hard-boiled egg station. Making an egg salad.
0: Drop a few bombs in the toilet after the dinner, you know what I mean?
2: Yeah. I know that game.
1: Yeah, you do.
0: At the Golden Corral, because they have horribly fatty foods that get you very gassy.
2: Brought to you by Sodexo. Go, boy!
0: Oh.
2: Shots fired.
0: Ugh. You know,
2: gotta revamp that system.
0: Another thing that you could do with the Bush family is shove them all into a train car. And I think our own little Ryan Deicher has some insights about trains.
1: Here, we're hopping onto a train. There it is. It's in the station.
0: It's
1: sounds a little haggard. Merle Haggard, that is. Where'd it go? There it is. We're back on the train. Ah, the West. Here we go to Historic Deadwood, brought to you by Home Box Office. Here we are in the plain in the great Dakota woods. Look at the gold miners over there mining for gold. They're biting down on it with their little teeth.
3: Yippee, I got the gold.
1: There he is now. Hello, gold miner.
3: Well, hey there, feller.
1: There he goes.
3: Look at me. I got the gold in my little filter.
1: Is your claim prosperous?
3: Yippee, you know I'm going to take this little golden nugget to the saloon and find me a woman.
1: That's good to hear. Ah, here's the livery. Hello, horsemen.
4: Hi.
1: How do you like the horses?
4: They're horses.
1: That's a beautiful steed.
4: Yeah.
1: Ah, if I didn't have the amazing technology of our great 21st century in the form of trains, I would ride that horse off into the sunset.
4: You could take him to stud.
1: Send him off to the knacker if you don't want him anymore. Make some glue.
4: Okay.
1: All right. Here we are at the classic Gem Saloon. Ah, Al Swearengen, as played by Ian McShane. How's it going, bucko?
5: Well, hello, you...
1: Ian McShane, you've gotten so much more boyish in your old age.
5: Well, you know, sometimes life gives you lemons, and you get a little softer. You get a little more mellow.
1: I understand that.
5: And you don't shout horrible homophobic slurs at people anymore.
1: But just
5: you
1: for
5: don't
1: old,
5: have to.
1: Just for old time's sake, how about you tell us one now? Just kidding.
5: No.
1: We can't do that. That would be horrid.
5: Horrid.
1: Okay, Al Swearengen. Talk to you later. Gonna head on over to your rival saloon and
5: no,
1: see Cy Tolliver.
5: How dare you? How dare you? You stay here. You give our business.
4: Name's Cy.
1: Hey, Cy.
4: I run the rival saloon to Al Swearengen.
1: That's actually a pretty good Cy Tolliver voice, honestly. But, yes, because it is your voice, Cy.
4: Yeah.
1: What's it like living in Deadwood? Competing with such a kingpin like Al Swearengen.
4: The money's sweet and the women are sweeter.
1: Are they?
4: Oh, yeah. I've got the good coin.
1: Well, that's good to hear.
4: I don't have to worry about no government dollar. They come bringing in gold every day.
5: Oh, shut up, Cy Tolliver. I can hear you from my window.
1: Al.
4: I'll have the last laugh here in Deadwood.
1: Cy, quit it. Al... quit it. I think you guys should take out all of your frustrations on the court. The basketball court.
4: All right.
5: What is this basketball? I've never heard of it, Ryan.
1: Well, do you got a peach basket, Al?
5: I might just have one in the cellar.
1: Well, grab one and I'll show you how it's done.
4: That's how basketball came
1: to the West.
4: We could use perhaps a bison's brain for a ball.
5: Unfortunately, there's still not a South Dakotan basketball team, and I think that should be rectified immediately.
1: Let's do it now. Al, Cy Tolliver, Seth Bullock, and the whole gang start the Deadwood TV show, men. The basketball team.
4: What do you say, Al? We put our differences aside and play some basketball.
5: All right, Cy, as long as you set a pick for me, buddy.
4: Yep.
5: So I can make those 3-pointers.
4: Ho, ho, ho. You always score.
1: And the moral of this story, everyone listening, is that every problem you've ever had can be solved through the great game of basketball. A little game on the court will go a long way. And that's the train.
5: Beautiful moral. It really brought it all together.
1: What are we looking at?
6: I am smart.
1: Yay.
5: Homie Simpson.
1: Shock jock. Shock jocks. Sock jocks.
5: Speaking of the Simpsons, did you guys hear about the Family Guy Simpsons crossover? And what are your thoughts about such a horrible thing?
2: This is the worst atrocity committed on American soil in the past 2 centuries, I would say.
1: Well... the Alamo.
2: 3, maybe. Huh?
1: The Alamo.
5: That was on Mexican soil.
2: Technically, but, yes.
1: But I would say that the Alamo is a little bit more American than Mexican.
5: Have we remembered the Alamo tonight?
1: Everyone, shut your mouths and sit down. We're remembering the Alamo. and we've remembered the Alamo.
2: It's a good thing.
1: Yep.
2: We've remembered the Alamo today. That's a good thing.
1: We've remembered it real good. You crazy eater, you.
2: Ooh.
1: That was a little reference to a classic little TV show called Freaky Eaters.
2: Formerly on TLC.
1: Mm-hmm.
5: Before its prime, I think, it got cut down.
1: Before it could really hit its stride.
2: Unlike one Merle Haggard, who is still very strong in his stride, I would like to apologize now to the entire Haggard clan. Merle Haggard is not actually dead, as we postulated on for several minutes last week. He is very much alive and well. I don't know if he's touring, but I wish him the best in all his endeavors, whatever he's doing. I'm sure he's having a great old time with that fam.
5: I would like to personally apologize, as I personally asserted that Merle Haggard had died, and I was very sure of it, and I feel terrible. If Merle's family was listening, they would have been shocked, and they might not, even if they weren't in contact with him, they might have had to call him, and I just feel terrible about it. And you know what I'm going to do to make up to it? I'm going to send him an ice-cold pack of O'Doul's non-alcoholic beer.
2: Someone created that sarsaparilla.
1: Just, nothing says the West like an ice-cold O'Doul's at a nice Texas roadhouse on a beautiful Sunday afternoon after getting home from the Methodist church.
2: Mm.
1: Yep.
2: That's it?
1: Yep.
5: That's all I wanted to say. Sorry, Haggard clan.
2: Yeah, that was actually big news. I think he turned 77 this year.
5: Did it? Well, I mean, he turns a new age every year.
2: Yeah, but I mean, this is the big milestone. 77.
5: 77.
2: He's older now than he'll ever be. Or like, let's remember it now than he'll ever be in the future.
1: Let's have some cowboy wisdom right now, and all remember that age is but a number.
2: Ain't mean nothing.
1: Ain't mean a thing.
5: Wisdom of a fool, Ryan. Wisdom of a cowboy fool.
2: I must say, in my time, I've seen many a good cowboys led astray by the idea that their age is just a number. And not only for the statutory purposes, but they also think they can take down whole tribes by going out west and taking down, just clearing it out. Taking that land for themselves, building ranches.
1: Clearing out of what?
2: Old.
1: Clearing it out of what?
5: Genocide is a young man's game.
2: It is. It very much so is. And the old outlaws are better off just policing the burgeoning country of America. Mexico, sorry.
1: Yep. Protecting the villas and saving the day.
2: Keeping them safe
1: from those horrible, horrible Spaniards. Just got cold in here.
2: Yeah, I
1: got
2: to chill.
1: It's the ice cold blood of the Spaniards chilling the room as they rampage over the beautiful Mexican soil. Viva la Mexico.
2: Viva la Raza.
5: What? Viva la Mexico. Come on.
1: Viva la Alamo. If you ask me.
2: And on that high note, I'd just like to wrap up the show tonight. You know, I think we've had a good little time here. You know, we've inducted a new outlaw into the Outlaw Hall of Fame, being the entirety of the Blackout Band, Hit Kids Band. You know, we took a trip out west. We talked to a gold miner. You know, we learned about the great sport of basketball. We learned that Ryan and Steve don't know anything about outlaws, and that Einstein's bagels are horribly overpriced.
1: But pretty outlaw.
2: Pretty outlaw.
5: I don't think we discussed that. Einstein was not an outlaw. And anyways,
2: let's bring up Townes Van Zandt's classic hit, To Live Is to Fly, to play us out. Welcome to a beautiful evening. Right after this commercial break.
5: Just a short little ad.
2: Won't say I love you, babe. It's been real. Won't say I need have a great you, week.
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1: If you're out there on Tinder, swipe right. 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
1: right,
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1: right,
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2: Like online streamed radio show that has sports as a theme. All right, everybody. You know, at first I thought I was going to imitate Damon Turbitt introducing the 1-2 punch, but then I realized.
4: Wait, but just do it, though.
2: Just do it.
4: For my.
2: Hey, everyone, welcome to the 1-2 punch. It's something about his cadence is just. And here we are at the 1-2 punch. Things are really cooking up here at the 1-2 punch. Something about the Steelers is going on. I'm a big Steelers fan. Big Ben, God, so good.
4: Hey, 1-2
2: punch.
4: Speaking of Big Ben.
2: Yeah.
4: Speaking of Big Ben,
8: what a great transition.
4: There was an NFL game in London, England this weekend, but that wasn't the main story in London, England. The main story was your friend and mine, Charlie Greenwald, was in London, England. Charlie was good enough to make it to the show. He just landed, whereas Damon had to go out because tomorrow is not a school night.
8: Celebrating Veterans Day.
4: Damon's celebrating Veterans Day in style at the bar right now. He said he was going to call in. I don't know if he really will.
8: I don't believe him.
4: Well, if he doesn't call in, Charlie can just imitate him some more because it was so
8: spot on. Let's make a bet right now. Higher chance of calling in, President Obama or Damon Turbitt?
4: I'm going to go with Obama, friend of the program.
8: Yeah, I'm leaning towards Obama.
2: Yeah.
4: But Charlie...
2: Yes.
4: As we mentioned, was good enough to stop in. You just got off an international flight. Where I heard you watched 3 movies.
2: I did, yeah. Yes, I did. I tried to immerse myself back into American mainstream culture by watching 3 horrible movies.
8: Couple of Adam Sandler
2: all made
8: flex.
2: By Americans.
4: And we just immersed ourselves into American culture when we left Boloco, and I was implored by the homeless man to give him some water.
2: Yeah.
4: Oh, no, he wanted coffee, though. I said, I don't have coffee.
2: You said, I have water.
4: He said, this is water. He said, this is not good enough.
2: Yeah.
4: And I said, well, you know the saying.
2: Yeah, right, exactly. Since it's late, you know, you don't want to be up all night.
4: But Charlie...
2: But yeah, it was a great trip, man. Great, great trip.
4: Did you make it to the Jaguars-Cowboys rally in London?
2: You know, I didn't. But we went by Wembley.
4: You made it to the Harry Potter Museum, though.
2: I did, yeah. I have my priorities straight. And I think Emersonians would be very proud of my plans and my itinerary in London.
4: Right. Most Emersonians... Say, oh, you were in London. Did you go to the Harry Potter Museum?
2: Right, exactly.
4: But not on the 1-2 punch.
2: No.
4: Because we're jocks.
2: But I'll tell you what, though. I did see Michael Irvin on the street, which was very cool. And I also did see a lot of people toting Cowboys gear and jerseys around on their backs.
4: Any Jags jerseys?
2: One Jags jersey. The guy that I stayed with a family friend of ours, and he told me that the games sell out like hotcakes in
4: you know
2: London.
4: What I, you
8: I'm
4: know
8: not
4: what
8: surprised,
4: I,
8: though, because
4: you know
8: it's a premium event.
4: Yeah, and you know what I read this morning? This statistic blew my mind. The NFL, there were 3 football games in London this year. The NFL made $32 million in ticket sales.
2: That's incredible.
4: I can't even do the math because I go to Emerson, but the math is very difficult.
2: Were they all at
8: Wembley?
2: Well, if you do the math, it's roughly, it's like a little more than, you know, $10 million a game, obviously.
8: Well, which thanks, is Chuck. It's about 10.6 mil.
2: Well, 10. Sorry, which mil. Is incredible. But I'm which asking, is incredible.
8: How big is Wembley? Like, does anyone...
4: I think it holds about 70,000. Yeah. 70,
2: it's huge. Think, it's
4: I
2: huge.
4: Think, well, it's, you're right, though, Andre. It's a premium event, so even the worst seat is very expensive. And plus, it's pounds, so it's more expensive.
8: That's yeah. true.
4: I don't know if I just if that's a yeah, little
8: you,
4: thing I just
8: may
4: made up.
8: You have just
4: but,
8: made that up, but, you know.
2: No, I think that's very possible. The currency, the pound against the dollar is insane right now.
4: As you know, tell us, what is the going rate for a bottle of water, a can of soda?
2: One pound is roughly 1.8 U.S. dollars.
4: Oh, wow. 1.8?
2: Yeah.
4: So what, but I mean, the price, what is it, what, you go into a store, you
2: yeah,
4: buy
2: well, you go into a store and you see a drink for like 250.
4: 250
2: and
4: euro?
2: And 250 pounds.
4: Oh, yeah, sorry.
2: Or it's pounds there.
4: Pounds.
2: And so you
4: and
2: say to yourself,
4: so
2: well, that's not so bad, but it's almost
4: $5. Wow!
2: Right, exactly.
4: Math.
2: So you gotta be thrifty when you're over there for sure.
4: This
2: and
4: is
2: buy
4: riveting.
2: As much as you can in advance.
4: Yeah. This is riveting
8: I
4: stuff.
8: I think all of our fans
4: but so
8: tuned
4: Charlie,
8: in.
4: But I knew, but you know, I mean, this is it's a neat little. I can't believe Charlie was in London. Not only just that's a great story. You reunited with your girlfriend who's studying abroad.
2: Reunited heard, Kingdom.
4: I heard it was.
8: And it
4: oh
8: feels
4: wow!
8: So good.
4: Who made that up? You or her?
2: I did. Yeah. Wow. It was cheesy.
4: Way
2: and,
4: to go.
2: In a moment of poetic brilliance, but yes.
4: But not only that, your favorite NFL team was in London too, the
2: I
4: Dallas
2: know.
4: Cowboys.
2: As well as my father's show.
4: Yeah, right. Charlie's dad, Tom Greenwald, had his musical playing in the West End.
2: Yeah, John and Jen was playing at the Prince of Wales Theater.
4: Everything
2: was a one-night event.
4: Everything turning up Charlie this weekend.
2: It really was. I didn't go to the Cowboys game because, you know, it just... I think Emily would have been down, but it just would have been too expensive on top of the Eye and on top of the Churchill
4: oh, yeah.
2: War Rooms
4: you
2: and on top of Harry Potter.
4: Now,
2: yeah, I did all of that stuff.
4: Now, it's just a big Ferris wheel.
2: Right.
4: Are you going to argue? Are you agreeing with me or are you going to convince me otherwise?
8: Is it better than just a big Ferris wheel is what he's asking.
2: It's basically a big Ferris wheel. I would say...
4: But it's much more expensive.
2: It's much, yeah, it's
4: how much
2: more expensive.
4: Was that? How many pounds was the Eye?
2: 30.
4: Per person?
2: Mm-hmm.
4: That's almost $120 bucks you dropped.
2: Yes, correct.
4: Wow.
2: But you know
4: to
2: what?
4: To go on a Ferris wheel.
2: But you know what, though? We, that's right. But
4: let me tell you, I went to Canobie Lake Park with my girlfriend, which is in New Hampshire, and we skipped the Ferris wheel because the line was too long.
2: And how much money did you spend on that?
4: Well,
2: zero.
4: $0.
2: Zero.
4: Actually, a kind gentleman gave us a free pass on our way in.
2: Oh, that's great.
4: Probably because he thought my girlfriend was attractive, but we'll take it.
2: That happens every now and then.
4: No, but I was going to say, convince us otherwise of the Eye. I mean, give us the pulse of the city.
2: Well, we kind of went on the Eye at a really lucky time because it had just started pouring rain. And I kind of liked that because you go up in the Ferris wheel, on a normal Ferris wheel, right? You don't have a roof. But in the Eye, it's huge. I would say that the room in the Eye and all the bubbles on the Eye are probably as big as this studio. Or this room right here that we're in. And so it's very spacious. You're kind of in there with like 10 to 20 other people, and you get to just kind of walk around and look around. And you're right by Big Ben, and you can see Tower Bridge in the distance. And
4: okay, I'm looking up. It's 443 feet tall.
2: Yeah, it's huge.
4: Wow.
2: First of all, it's a huge structure.
4: It's by Waterloo Underground Station,
2: yeah,
4: I see.
2: Yep,
4: and Sea Life London Aquarium.
2: Yeah, it's a
4: Charlie,
2: great location.
4: Can you turn your phone off? It's ridiculous.
2: Is my phone going off? I didn't even hear it.
4: It's dinging, and I'm assuming that Andre's not getting any text messages.
8: Yeah, I mean, it's a safe assumption that it's
2: Andre's father is texting him every play of the Eagles game.
8: He probably is, if I let me know if I won my fantasy game or not.
2: No, I know. I know your father. That's what he would do. But let's be clear. The Eye is something that you, at least for me, you know, you do it romantically. You know, you get the best views.
4: With 10 other people.
2: But you know, you all keep to yourself. And it was the romantic, you know, Emily and I had a really nice romantic evening on Saturday in terms of we went out to dinner. It's legal to drink there, so I had my first cocktail.
4: Oh, you did?
8: Charlie Greenwald.
2: Yeah.
4: By the way, Charlie
2: I had a Bellini.
4: Turns 21 years old in about 2 hours.
2: Yeah.
4: And we were going to go, I don't know, I was going to have a soda. Andre, I don't know what you're going to do. But I thought I was going to be present for your first drink.
2: You will be.
8: Wait, are we joking?
2: My
8: is it actually
2: American
8: Charlie's
2: drink.
8: Birthday tomorrow?
4: It's Charlie's birthday at midnight.
8: And nobody tells me things.
2: We're telling
4: well,
2: you
4: you're
2: now.
4: You're coming, baby.
8: Am I invited to whatever this cell?
2: I think it's just the two of you, honestly.
4: Damon
8: That's
4: could have
8: fine.
4: Come.
8: We're
4: Damon,
8: coming.
4: Damon's already out celebrating.
8: Damon's celebrating.
4: Damon's out celebrating your birthday early.
2: In my stead. But London was great. I think you guys would have really enjoyed it. You know, Big Ben is great. It's a beautiful structure, and it's attached to Parliament and Westminster Abbey, which is unbelievably beautiful. And the people there are super nice.
4: Is that in any relation
2: to Downton Abbey?
4: To Downton Abbey.
8: You mean Downtown Abbey?
4: Yeah. No, it's Downton.
8: Oh.
2: Downton. All right. Yeah. Well, yes.
4: Downtown
2: similar,
4: Abbey.
2: Yeah, similar.
8: Downtown Abbey. Very different show.
4: Downtown Abbey is a freewheeling
2: Downton
4: chick.
2: Abbey is a different
8: a
2: thing.
8: A very different
2: Downton
8: show.
2: Abbey is like the estate that the family lives on. So it has nothing to do with Westminster Abbey, but...
4: But Damon could have told us all this.
2: Damon could have told... Right, exactly. But yeah, so, here on the 1-2 punch.
4: So just briefly... Getting back to the football game, but this is the first time we've seen you, so I did want to hear all about your trip. Was there any sort of, you know, in a city on game day in America, you know, in Boston, everybody's got their jerseys on.
2: I'm sure
4: it's different. It's international. It's a new thing. Was there any sort of feel going around? I know it's a huge city, too.
2: Yeah.
4: So I know that's not quite fair.
2: But. You know, you couldn't really find it. I mean, Emily and I took the tube. Many times, yeah, the tubes, the equivalent of the subway station.
8: Is that the television there?
2: The subway station, you wise ass.
4: Did you mind the gap?
2: We did mind the gap. The subway system there, by the way, is flawless.
4: I feel like that's what you hear about
2: so fast and so good.
4: Everyone who's ever been to Europe goes, and the subway station is just phenomenal. That's how I felt when I went to Madrid. I was recently looking at some pictures of subway in Stockholm, Sweden. It looks immaculate. It's like a museum.
2: Yeah, no, here in Boston.
4: Meanwhile, I'm taking the green line in.
2: Yeah, and
4: moving at a riveting 3.7 miles per hour. Converted to pounds, that's even slower.
8: Yeah, it's like 2.2 or something. Yeah. I don't know.
2: But, we passed by Wembley on the train many times. And, you know, a couple people would get out here and there. But in terms of like a vibe, I think people kind of went to it as like, hey, let's go check out this football game,
4: right.
2: American football. It wasn't like, oh, the Cowboys are in town or the Jags are
8: Did
2: playing.
8: Did you hear anybody go, go Jags?
2: I didn't hear any go Jags.
4: You didn't hear me yelling that from Boston?
2: I was keeping an ear out for it, but I didn't hear it. Nothing.
4: I don't know about you guys, but when these NFL London games are on, I always feel like it's my national duty to hope that it's a competitive match.
2: Yeah.
4: Because I want them to appreciate it, because I'm embarrassed, because I feel like Americans... we get made fun of for liking American football because it's weird and different and they think it's stupid. That's just my opinion of it.
8: People
4: and
8: who love 0-0
4: right,
8: games really
4: so,
8: think
4: well,
8: football's
4: but I,
8: stupid.
4: So I think, so that's what I think. When it's on in London, these people paid X amount of pounds to go see the match. I'm always hoping like, oh, I hope it's a good game so they get it, you know, so they understand like, wow, this is such an exciting game. That's why I was really excited that
8: the Lions
4: game.
8: Yeah,
4: that Lions-Falcons game was good. And this one, actually, to the Jags' credit, the 1-9 Jags' credit, came back and made it a respectable 31-17. But your guy, Charlie, Tony Romo, they threw him
2: out
4: I
2: don't
4: out
2: understand
4: there.
2: Why they had him in, period. They
8: he,
2: were
8: looked,
2: the
8: he looked
2: Jags.
8: Rusty in the first 10 minutes, but after that he looked pretty good.
4: Well,
2: I just still think you got to rest the guy and get him back full strength in 2 weeks after a bye. You have a bye coming up after the Jags. Jags are horrible.
8: Yeah, but
2: I
8: with
2: think the Cowboys could have beat
8: them. With Philly playing the way they are.
4: Right. And by the way, thank you, Andre. This brings us to...
8: Yeah, I want to get back to football.
4: We're talking football. This is your Monday night update from Philadelphia.
2: Wait, you guys don't want to hear my recap of the Churchill War Room?
4: we'll get to that.
8: Yeah, maybe we'll go roundabout.
4: No, but
8: and
4: Charlie,
8: get back
4: that's
8: to
4: well, that's what I was going to say in defense of the Cowboys throwing Tony Romo out there. By the way, Philly's beating up on the Panthers 31-7 at the half. Right now, the Eagles are 6-2. The Cowboys were 6-3 going into the game against the Jaguars. So I hear you, and I think what the Cowboys did was sort of in dissonance with a lot of this new medical knowledge that's coming our way about just how dangerous the game could be. Tony Romo fractured a vertebrae in his back. And by the way, we talked about this on the show when we saw him get... We were watching the game on Gamecast a couple weeks ago, and we saw him get hurt against the Washington team.
2: Yeah.
4: And we were talking about, to his credit, Tony Romo is an extremely tough customer. He played that game in San Francisco with cracked ribs. But this is a guy coming off back surgery. You just invested so much money in him. It does seem so risky to throw him out there. But what that says to me is that the Cowboys didn't think they were good enough to beat the Jaguars without Tony Romo.
8: Well, do you think Brandon Whedon, the Jags aren't...
4: Cowboys got absolutely
8: the Jags
4: bad.
8: Are still
4: well,
8: a football
4: did.
8: Team.
4: Well,
8: and
4: they did play a very good Arizona team. Who
8: Blake
4: I'd like
8: Bortles
4: to talk
8: is
4: about
8: still...
4: Lately.
8: He's still one of those wild cards where I feel like any given game he can play pretty well. And, like, I just, the Jags are a wild card where I don't trust it enough where I throw Brandon Weeden out there and feel safe.
4: Right. Well, you think about this.
8: Like, I don't think they're as bad as they have been in past years, even though their record stinks, even though they stink.
4: So the Cowboys lost by 2 touchdowns, 31-17.
8: Yeah, Jags lost by 2 touchdowns.
4: Sorry, yeah. Cowboys won by 2 touchdowns. Yeah. Sorry. I think Tony Romo is at least 2 touchdowns better per game than Brandon Weeden is. And this is a Brandon Weeden-led team that did, granted, play a very good Arizona team the week before, but they got shut out at home.
8: Yeah, they lost.
4: By a lot. But, Charlie, your perspective is risky move.
2: Yeah, well, I mean, you know, I guess it just kind of depends on whether or not you think the Cowboys are a championship contending team.
4: I think they are.
8: And then they do. I mean, right now, I feel like that the entire NFC is wide open, especially with that Carson Palmer injury. That makes it even worse.
2: Yeah.
8: Even more so. I mean, if the Seahawks don't get home field,
2: is becoming increasingly realistic.
8: Exactly. And so they don't get home field. All of a sudden, I'm looking at a team like the Eagles have a great chance. Look what they're doing. But even look what they've done all year. They've been tremendous. And people kind of don't want to trust them because it's Chip Kelly and it's his gimmicky offense. But they have a legitimate shot.
4: By the way, Mark Sanchez is running with aplomb at home.
2: Which I love.
4: Against Carolina.
2: Yeah, he gets so much crap in New York. It'd be so awesome.
8: I mean, give Chip Kelly credit. I think he's one of the best coaches in the league, and I think he'll easily be recognized as that after this year, if not, you know, the next couple. But going back to the NFC, that there's no reason the Cowboys can't think of themselves if they can find a way to get by Philly, or if they can even get into a wild card spot, but more so if they could get that division title. I think there's no reason why they wouldn't think of themselves as contenders for the Super Bowl. I mean, look at that team. Look how well they've played so far. I mean, look at the teams they've beaten so far.
2: Yeah.
4: Right. They've got
8: no reason.
4: Right. They've got 2 games, by the way, against the Eagles. One on Thanksgiving Day.
8: Yep.
4: And then they're playing the Eagles again in Philadelphia in December. So those 2 games will say a lot what happens in the NFC East. But Andre, you make a good point. You know, this thing is wide open, especially with the way Carson Palmer goes down. But I mean, if the Cowboys do drop that game to Jacksonville, you're looking at probably, it looks like,
8: Two-game advantage.
4: Right,
8: for
4: Philadelphia is going to be 7-2 after night, and then the Cowboys are 6-4.
2: Yeah, well,
4: I mean, hindsight's 20/20. It worked out okay.
8: Yeah, and I mean,
2: yeah,
8: they could have beat the Jags. Like, it's not like they couldn't have, but it would have been much more difficult. And you feel safe if you throw Tony Romo out there. You know he's going to win that game.
2: I guess the reason I just felt like they could have done a super rest with him and had him come back post bye next week, because it's not just that they were playing the Jags this week and the Jags are a less than formidable opponent. It's also that they have a bye. So in theory, Tony Romo could have sat out against the Jags and then had a bye, which would have been more than enough time to recover for the game next week, Sunday, and be at his highest level. And when when the Cowboys beat the Seahawks, everybody across the league kind of said, wow, the Cowboys are really, really good. Tony Romo is really, really good for real. And then we've seen the Seahawks be less than impressive, all right? They haven't played well. They have a turmoil in the locker room. Things are a little messy in Seattle. Pete Carroll isn't quite sure what's going wrong with the team, but they're not playing like defending Super Bowl champions. So you look back at that Cowboys win, and especially since they got beaten by an Arizona Cardinals team pretty badly. And you say to yourself, all right, the Cowboys are a pretty good team, but they're not amazing. And that's why it wouldn't have been it shouldn't be surprising that they started Roman, because as Jeremy said, it sent the message throughout the league that the Cowboys do not have the confidence to take on a Jaguars team in a neutral location without Tony Romo as their quarterback. Granted, Brandon Weeden's got to be among the worst second stringers in the league, if not the worst.
4: He's 94
2: years old.
8: He's not the worst.
2: He's so bad to watch.
8: he's bad, but he can't be the worst. I mean, like,
2: but what is that? What message does this send to the league? Do you think that if the Steelers, also a fringe playoff team, they just got beaten by the Jets?
4: Right.
2: You think if the Steelers were playing a game in London and Big Ben in London, and Ben Roethlisberger was like injured with a back fracture? Do you think that they would like? Who's their? I don't even know who their second stringer is.
8: Well, that's the thing.
2: Is.
8: More and
2: do you
8: more,
2: think they'd be like, you know, we have to put Big Ben in. We can't beat them without
4: Bruce
2: him.
4: Gradkowski.
2: Or would they put Gradkowski in?
8: Well, more and more teams are doing the thing where because you can't really hit quarterbacks anymore.
4: It is more Bruce Gradkowski. Good knowledge.
8: Good call by Jeremy. More and more teams feel it's all right to not really have a backup or not have a legitimate backup because you can't hit the quarterback. So, I mean, I see more and more teams. I feel like 10 years ago, there were legitimate backups in the team. In the league, I should say. And now I feel like there's very few legitimate backups.
6: Right. Yeah, but there are a number of injuries across this league. I mean,
8: right.
6: Palmer.
8: But that was a freak injury. Did you watch the play?
6: Yeah, it
8: was a weird play. Like, he didn't really get hit. It was just the way his ankle just went, or the way his leg just bent. He just went down.
6: Yeah, no.
4: I'll say this, though, because you bring up a great point, because I was going to speak to the Cardinals on that, but I'm just seeing the story online right now that I'd like to share with our hundreds of listeners. Apparently, after the game, the Cowboys ownership of Jerry Jones and his friends met up with Jaguars owner Shad Khan on his yacht in London.
6: No way.
4: 308-foot-long yacht. $110 million. There's even a giant jaguar on the end of it, like you would see on the end of a car, but it's huge. It's like 10 feet long.
2: That's disgusting.
4: It looks like the greatest yacht ever. I think we could probably get a Groupon for it and, you know, rent it for
2: the Jerry Jonesiest thing
4: for
2: I've
4: 30
2: ever
4: minutes.
2: Heard in my life.
4: But you make a great point, though, Charlie, is sort of the backup quarterback conundrum in the NFL, because I've always thought, realistically, if your guy goes down, you're not going to win the Super Bowl. I mean, you have your Tom Brady freak example. But if Tony Romo's out, Brandon Weeden's not taking the Cowboys to the Super Bowl. If Roethlisberger goes out, Gradkowski's not taking them to the Super Bowl. But recently as yesterday, we have a story coming out of Phoenix where, newsflash, the Cardinals are 8-1. Best record in the NFL, maybe the best defense in the NFL, a bevy of wideouts playing very well, and then you have Carson Palmer go down with the ACL. He's out for the year. But Bruce Arians, who might just be the best coach in the NFL, says, and I know he's the coach, and this is what they pay him to do in the press conference, but he goes, somebody asked him point blank, you know, what does this do to your chances with Palmer going down? And Arians says, Drew Stanton is good enough to take this team to the Super Bowl. And the only reason I buy into it, even a smidge, is because Drew Stanton, it's not like they're just throwing him out there for the second half. He played a couple games when Palmer went down with the nerve damage, and he played very well. He beat the 49ers. But again,
2: Jeremy, Carson Palmer is far from, I mean, he played well, and he has a really sexy receiving core, but he's far from an elite quarterback in the NFL.
8: Wait a second.
2: Which proves...
8: Wait a second.
4: The Arizona Cardinals just gave him $50 million.
2: I know!
8: In the last 14...
2: But he's
8: 14,
2: over the hill.
4: Hold on, listen to everybody. Andre has a theory. And Andre's theory is
8: theory.
4: That... No, and please, hit us with it. Basically, Andre's theory is that Carson Palmer has always been wrong place, wrong time guy.
6: Yeah.
4: The number one overall draft pick, Andre thinks that Carson Palmer finally had his right place, right time moment.
2: Yeah, but he's not.
8: I mean, you basically just said it for me, Jeremy. But okay,
2: it's bad luck.
4: By the way, that theory, totally Andre Tarquinio.
8: Yeah, no, I was reading the same article Jeremy's reading right now.
4: I never read an article. I'm just surmising your theory that you've said over previous Carson Palmer arguments.
8: No, exactly. But here's a fun stat that I read. Over the last 14 weeks for Carson Palmer, he was 12-2 in the last 14 weeks he's played. His sixth best QBR total behind the big five, really. I mean, Brady, Manning, Rodgers, Breeze, and Rivers. Behind those five guys, other than them, he was the sixth best. Statistically, QBR-wise, he was the best.
6: Than Luck?
8: He was, yes. Over the last 14 weeks, he's been better than Luck. So, I mean, he's been tremendous.
6: And Wilson.
8: Yes. I mean, Russell Wilson has been, I'd still argue he's sort of in that higher-end game manager type of quarterback, but because he won a Super Bowl, we're overrating him a little bit. But that's another argument for another day.
4: Literally the best defense of all time he was on last year.
8: Okay.
6: Yeah.
4: Statistically, the best defense of all time.
8: Yeah, I mean, I still say, you were talking about quarterbacks going down and how no team has a chance. I think if he had went down, I still think they would have had a chance.
4: I think Matt Flynn could have stepped in and taken him to the Super
6: Matt
4: Bowl.
6: Matt Flynn's done it before. He's stepped into games and played exceptionally
8: well.
6: Yeah,
8: when Aaron Rodgers is out,
6: now. We're seeing it now with Mark Sanchez kicking the Panthers' ass. You have an Eagles team. They're Nick
4: the
6: Foles.
4: The year of the backup.
6: They have. It is. I'm just saying, it's not as if your guy goes down, you are out of Super Bowl contention. Colin Kaepernick came in for Alex Smith and took the 49ers to an NFC Championship game.
4: These guys are anomalies, though.
6: I don't think they are. We can name six or seven of them in the last 5 years.
4: This argument began around Brandon Whedon, though.
8: Yeah.
6: Right.
4: And wait, somebody said Brandon Whedon's about the worst backup quarterback you can have.
6: That's what I said.
4: And then Andre said, no, he's not, to which now I'm thinking, we've just thrown out, look at all these really good backups. Andre, I'm willing to say Brandon Whedon's one of the worst backups we've got.
8: Okay, we named a couple of good ones, but some teams you can't even name. I mean,
4: fair enough.
6: What I'm saying,
4: Andre, fair enough. Who's the Indianapolis Colts backup? I know it's Matt Hasselbeck, but that was a trick question. Because I just wanted to show my
8: knowledge. So what, 42-year-old Matt Hasselbeck and what, dies?
4: Who's the Seattle Seahawks backup?
8: I don't know. I mean, I only know the Broncos because it's Osweiler, and we've got that great picture of him.
4: Charlie, you may not know this because you were abroad, as they say, but there was a great clip that came out of the Denver Broncos-Oakland Raiders beatdown in Oakland, where the poor Raiders have still not won a game.
8: Can we talk about that for a minute after this?
4: There was a great stat. There's a great clip. So Denver's up 4 touchdowns, and apparently somebody on the sideline had informed Brock Osweiler, the former Arizona State product, that he was going into the game. By the way, this guy's tall. He's like 6'8".
8: He's 6'7", 6'8". Yeah, he's really tall.
4: And he was getting ready to go into the game, but he couldn't find his helmet. He had a Thurman Thomas moment on the sideline where he couldn't locate his helmet. And there's a great clip of him searching around. He finally grabs his helmet, and he looks up, and he starts jogging. But because Osweiler was dilly-dallying around, I don't know if that's a word they use in London, Charlie, I'm trying to translate for you. But Peyton goes, all right, forget this. I'm going back out there. So Peyton jogs onto the field, and Osweiler's so excited. He finally gets his chance. He's going into the game. He finds his helmet. He takes 2 steps. Oh, come on, man. He throws up his hands in utter frustration.
6: Really?
4: Oh, by the way, it's Tavares Jackson, the Seattle Seahawks backup QB. He lost the battle to the great Brady Quinn. But I'd like to bring up that Denver-Oakland game just because a topic we'd thought about broaching on this broadcast before Charlie put the kibosh on it was on Friday, Andre and I were in our own playoff battle. The stakes were high. We were on the UC, the Emerson Premier Sports Debate program, a program that Charlie used to be on, actually. But he bowed out. It wasn't quite for him. Wasn't quite his style. Anyway, Andre and I and our captain, our fearless leader, Lucas Frankel, who must be in fits watching Mark Sanchez light up the Carolina Panthers. We emerged victorious over Harris Rubenstein's Red Scare squad. And one of the questions that we talked about was who's going to lead the NFL in touchdowns at the end of the year. And the two obvious candidates are Andrew Luck, who was currently leading it, although he had a bye week, and Peyton Manning, who was 2 touchdowns behind. And a stat I said to Andre before, I go, who should I say? I was like, I think I'm going to say Peyton. And Andre says, absolutely. He still plays the Raiders twice. And I said, that's all I need to hear. And that's what I threw out. I go, last year he threw 7 touchdowns against Oakland. And yesterday he went out and threw 5 in 1 game. So good for you, Peyton. You beat the Raiders.
8: Yeah.
6: So the Raiders, by the way, let's talk about this for a minute.
8: I want to talk
6: this
8: about the Raiders.
6: This is a franchise that's 0-9 without a win in sight.
8: They've lost 15 straight, by the way.
6: How can they be this bad at their stage and at this stage in their development?
8: The thing is, as bad as it's been, it looks worse looking forward.
6: Khalil Mack, Gabe Jackson, and of course Derek Carr, who's a solid quarterback, but not an amazing one to build your franchise around. Who do they really have?
8: They have nothing.
6: They have no one.
8: I was looking at that Denver game, and if you had looked at the first 10 minutes of that game, Oakland picked off Manning twice, and he didn't look like himself.
6: Yeah.
8: And they still couldn't really do anything, and they still were down like 20 at the half, or it was definitely over 10 at the half. It was embarrassing. But, I mean, that's the point, is that they're so... I was looking at the rosters man-to-man, between Denver and Oakland, and they don't have one position where I say they're better at this position than the Denver Broncos. I don't think there's one position on the entire football field, offense, defense, special teams, that they are better. Maybe Sebastian, I guess Janikowski maybe. Okay, so maybe they have a better kicker than the Denver Broncos. That's their one saving grace.
6: Janikowski is maybe the only player that I know on the Raiders who's been there for a while and has been good. They don't have any real veteran leadership that I can
8: think of. And he was a first round pick, I believe. So they used a first round pick to get a top tier kicker.
4: Guys, it's like, guys,
6: good, but okay.
4: Listen to this statistic. Since the Oakland Raiders went to the Super Bowl in 2002,
6: correct,
4: people forget, they went to a Super Bowl. John Gruden wasn't the coach. He was actually the coach of Tampa.
8: No, he was the coach of the winning team.
4: But John Gruden is, I give John Gruden some serious credit for building that team to what they were. That was a fantastic team they had for a couple of years. Great defense. They had Rich Gannon, he was going to go down as maybe one of the more underrated quarterbacks of his generation. The man won a Super Bowl MVP. He won an NFL MVP. Okay, since that Super Bowl, where they were absolutely decimated by Andre's beloved Tampa Bay Buccaneers.
8: Warren Sapp and company.
4: The Oakland Raiders record, 53-123.
6: That's not as astonishing as you set it up to be.
8: It's pretty bad, though. That's just
4: awful.
8: Disgusting.
4: What do you mean that's not that bad?
6: I thought it'd be
4: what,
6: worse.
4: What, like 6-500? Like,
6: no, more like...
4: I mean, they're paid professionals, Charlie. Like,
8: okay.
6: I thought it'd be more in like the 30 to 40 win range, honestly.
4: So, I'm sorry. Well, you convert it to pounds and you're at 50. Yeah. So, there you go.
8: So, here's my question to you guys. Do they win a game this year? Because I think it's... there was an article on Jeremy's beloved Grantland that said there's about a 21 to 20... It was 21 1.6, I believe, percent chance that they don't.
4: 21% chance. That sounds like it came from 538.
8: No, it was Grantland, I know for a fact. But they looked at it and they said about a 21% chance that Oakland does not win a game this year, meaning there's a 79% chance that they do. But if you look at all the individual games, they're not favored to win one individual game. It's
4: right,
8: just because
4: well, of course
8: there's,
4: they wouldn't,
8: it's just because
4: they're so
8: there's,
4: bad.
8: Yeah, it's just because there's seven games left.
4: Well, I look at that, the first thing I'd look at is a home game. I feel like if they're going to win one, they're probably going to win it.
8: Okay,
4: at home.
8: So that means you take out the most winnable game to me is at St. Louis. But if we're taking out the road games.
4: St. Louis is not bad, though, but I agree with you. That's.
8: But I think it's the most winnable because the road games are. The home games are at home against Kansas City. Kansas City's playing really well lately. At home against San Francisco, they haven't played their best football lately, but they're still good.
4: Right.
8: At home against Buffalo, another team that's played very well this year.
4: I think that for me, I circle the Buffalo game, and I'll tell you the scenario being if Buffalo has fallen out of playoff contention and doesn't have much to play for by week 16.
8: Yeah, but if you're Oakland...
4: I agree. I don't think they're going to win. Here's the problem. You look at it. Obviously, the Raiders are 0-9, so they're already the worst team. So they're just, you start out being worse than any team you're ever going to play when you're that bad. But I agree with you. There's no game where you look at that and go, well, they're going to win one of these.
8: Yeah, because, I mean, they don't play the Jags. They don't play the Buccaneers. They don't play the Vikings. They don't play the Redskins. Like, there's no pushover team on their schedule.

0: It's well, no one. Call back.
1: It's a Raiders fan.
2: It's Umi.
1: It's just... I mean,
0: it was
1: guys,
0: a wrong number.
3: Umi, are you
1: but
3: there?
1: Guys, seriously, let's take you out to Philadelphia. Enough of the Oakland Raiders. I mean, that's I'm just sad thinking about them now. Philadelphia, Pennsylvania, where your Eagles have scored again. It's 37-7. And I'll tell you right now who scored. As I check my fantasy, I'm praying it wasn't LeSean McCoy, because if LeSean McCoy
0: scores... By the way, I'm losing by less than a point now.
1: Oh, great.
0: I need one more point to win my fantasy football game.
1: Oh, great. It was Brent Celek. Oh, yeah. You started Sanchez?
0: Yeah.
1: The Sanchez reborn. Nice.
0: I need one more point. It can be from either Sanchez or it can be from the kicker Parkey.
1: So
0: I just need one more point.
1: What's crazy about this Panthers, I'd like to, as we segue to the NFC South, so we can talk about my 49ers. But the Carolina Panthers, they haven't won a game in a month. The record right now is 3-5-1. They're probably going to fall to 3-6-1.
0: Oh, they took the touchdown away. It wasn't a touchdown.
1: Uh-oh, Andre.
0: It was at the 1 yard line. Things are not looking good for me.
1: As long as they don't give it to Shady. Knock on wood.
0: Maybe Sanchez could sneak it forward.
1: Shady.
0: I'll get the 6 and win.
1: Shady. So, but think about the Panthers. They're 3-5-1. They're probably going to lose, obviously. They're going to be 3-6-1. But if they had won tonight...
0: Oh, Shady got the touchdown.
1: Stop.
0: He got it.
1: Stop!
0: I'm telling you.
1: Andre.
0: That means I probably lost my fantasy game. You probably lost your fantasy game.
1: I'm still alive. So the thing about the Carolina Panthers, if they had won tonight and pushed their record to 4-5-1, they would have been in first place in the NFC South.
0: Yeah.
1: That division is so bad right now. As we transition to another NFC South team, the New Orleans Saints, who probably look like the best team there is. Somebody pointed out how funny would it be if the NFC South winner goes, say, 7-9, the Seahawks win the wild card and have to travel to New Orleans and lose in the Superdome, like a few years ago when Seattle went 7-9 and New Orleans had like an 11-5 record but had to go to Seattle to play a playoff game and lost. But that does bring us to the NFC South, where two teams who squared up yesterday were both 4-4 and absolutely needed a win to get back on track. As we talked about, the Saints were in a terrible division, so a loss isn't as devastating to them as it would have been for the 49ers, who would have fallen to 4-5. And I was looking at a chart that somebody posted on Reddit, where you analyze a team's record and it gives you a percentage for their chance to make the playoffs. A 4-5 team has a 7% chance to make the playoffs, whereas a 5-4 team has a 60% chance to make the playoffs. So the 49ers pulled out an impressive victory for them, a must-win game for that franchise, in what was, I would say, probably the most entertaining game of the past weekend. It was certainly the closest game, and it was between a couple good teams with history of close finishes. Of course, that great divisional round game a couple years ago in the playoffs. And then last year when San Francisco went to New Orleans and got absolutely shafted by the referee, when Ahmad Brooks finished a tackle just below Drew Brees' neck and gift-wrapped the Saints the ball.
4: That was regular season, though, right?
1: It was. And as the 49ers apologist in me will let you know, that was the game that caused the 49ers home field advantage, so that's why they had to go to Seattle to play.
0: And that's why they didn't win the Super Bowl.
1: It's because the refs hate it. But this game also ended on a rather controversial referee's decision. 49ers and Saints went back and forth. Saints took a late lead. 49ers are facing a 4th-and-10 with like 80 yards to go. It looks like it's all over for the season. Fire everybody is what the fan inside me is saying. And then Colin Kaepernick makes a signature Colin Kaepernick play, which is it's a broken play. He made a poor read, but he uses his legs to stay alive and throws a pass that only Colin Kaepernick could complete as he rolls right, throws left, a bomb 50 yards downfield to hit Michael Crabtree to pick up the first down.
0: Colin Kaepernick,
4: how many jobs do you think he saved with
0: Colin
4: that throw?
0: Kaepernick is the ultimate, I mean, you can answer that question.
1: This is when you watch Colin Kaepernick.
0: He's the ultimate good guy, bad guy. You're like,
1: Great. Colin. Yeah.
0: I mean, if he could just develop a little more in terms of, I don't know, he needs to be more consistent is really the only thing.
1: Right.
0: Because you said that's a throw only he can make. I generally speaking, I agree. I think only he and Rodgers have that type of raw ability. Like, I think they're the best two quarterbacks.

0: in terms of not best two quarterbacks, but best two in terms of their raw throwing and combined with that athletic ability.
1: Right.
0: I think they're the best two.
1: Right. Both of those guys, when they throw the football, it's like they flick the wrist and the thing just comes out like an absolute missile.
2: Yeah.
1: You saw as Aaron Rodgers put on one of the most amazing offensive clinics of all time last night. And he decimated the Bears.
0: How do you get six touchdowns
2: in a
0: half?
2: I love seeing the Bears get crushed, by the way.
1: And you heard everyone's favorite announcer, Chris Collinsworth, waxing poetic on the the beauty of Rodgers' throw. But he said what he said, and it was true. He goes, the way he throws it is like the speed that I like throw a piece of paper in the trash. Like that's what it looks like when I like casually toss something aside. And it comes out of his arm, and it zips 40 yards on a line.
2: Yeah.
1: Perfectly placed. But just back to the Niners game really quickly, which was a very exciting game. Yeah, Andre, I agree. And I think I was hearing a really interesting interview a couple weeks ago with, I think his name's Mike Silver. What's his name?
2: He's Nate the chief... Silver?
1: No, not...
0: no, we're not talking about 538.
2: Adam Silver.
1: He's
2: Shell
1: the chief...
2: Silverstein.
1: He's one of the executive editors for NFL Films. So he's a guy who watches a lot of film. He breaks it down. He goes on Colin Coward's show on ESPN quite a bit. He also goes on the KNBR, which is the 49ers flagship. And what he was saying, he watches quite a bit of film. He said with Kaepernick, the initial problem with him is he can't, once that first read breaks down, he doesn't make the progression very well. So for him, a lot of the times, you cut the field in half with his reads. And if that read's there, he's fine because he's got the arm. He can put the ball anywhere it needs to be anytime. But then when he has to stay in the pocket and keep the read progression going, that's when he breaks down, and that's when he wants to scramble, and that's when he gets sacked because the 49ers offensive line is not what it once was a couple years ago.
0: Yeah, and I mean, I generally agree with that. I mean, I've watched, for whatever reason, I mean, the 49ers seem to have a lot of those good games, a lot of those games that are on TV here, and so I get to watch a good amount of them. And that's what I've seen is, generally speaking, like I said, I think he's one of the most talented, in terms of raw talent, quarterbacks in the league. But I just, there's so much bad there. There's literally halves or even games where you go out there and you say, what happened to Colin Kaepernick? Why isn't he making the impact that those top five to seven quarterbacks make every single game? He doesn't do it on that consistent basis, but there are the games that he does take over. We saw it in the playoffs a few years ago when he took them to the Super Bowl that season and almost had them win the Super Bowl. He had an entire stretch through the playoffs where he was just dominating games. I remember a game against the Packers. I remember it pretty well.
1: Yeah,
0: where
1: I think it was 150, 170
0: he ran
1: yards
0: all over
1: rushing.
0: Every single time there was a third. The Packers very rarely got him into third down situations in that game, but every single time they did, Colin Kaepernick would run for 14, he'd run for 20, he'll run for 25, and then it just demoralized the Packers. And so that's good Colin Kaepernick, but bad Colin Kaepernick is making those reads. It's reading the defense. It's just doing the things that those top quarterbacks do so well, and maybe he can learn it, maybe he can. I think we'll find it out over time.
1: Right, and this is, I mean, there's something to be said, and we may or may not have mentioned it on the show, but in a league, in a sport where it's characterized by, I mean, these guys are referred to constantly as freaks. These guys are freak athletes, the best of the best. It's incredible what they're able to do with their bodies. When you are able to be head and shoulders above those people athletically, that's absolutely insane. And that's where Colin Kaepernick's at. But this is the same old story with a quarterback with tremendous athletic ability. It's so difficult to fight that instinct of, oh, I could just tuck it and run. I could tuck it and get 5. I could tuck it and get 10. But how many times is that going to come back and hurt you when you go, well, his stat line was something like 14 for 28. Like, that's ridiculous with guys like Michael Crabtree, Anquan Boldin, and Vernon Davis, and Stevie Johnson, and Brandon Lloyd, and Frank Gore, and Carlos Hyde. That's a ridiculous plethora, cornucopia of offensive options for him. And again, I mean, their offensive line isn't as good as it once was, but it's certainly not awful. It's not an awful offensive line.
0: No, I mean, it's fine.
1: But I agree, and I mean, that may be the true test for him. And again, you know, we've seen him just sort of ride his pure athletic ability to a Super Bowl, almost to a Super Bowl victory, and I'm not quite sure that's going to get it done this time. But the good thing for the 49ers, and I mean, this is just putting it in the through the lens of the NFC playoff picture, which is wide open right now, is they absolutely needed that win. They're 5-4. They still have two games against Seattle, and I think that Seattle made a big statement the way they ended up coming back and blowing out the Giants. yesterday. But I think there's something about Seattle, and I think it just has to do with the fact that they've lost three ball games. They don't strike fear into your heart like they once did. You certainly go to a game against Seattle knowing that they're an amazing football team. They're the Super Bowl champions. They're really good. But the way they've lost three games, you go into the game thinking like, all right, we can beat these guys, as opposed to like, it's going to take our best effort and a little bit of luck to come out with a win here. So they've got two games against Seattle. They still have another game against Arizona, a team that they, by all means, should have won. They blew that game. And they're getting Alden Smith back this week. Patrick Willis still hasn't played since his turf toe. He's slated to come back, and you never know about Navarro Bowman coming back. So I agree with you, Andre. I mean, this is I think it falls squarely on the offense, because the defense, even through the injuries, still hasn't played poorly. They had the game in Denver where they just got shredded by Peyton Manning, which is, there's really no shame in trotting out your second team defense and getting shredded in Denver. But I agree with you. I mean, Colin Kaepernick's either got to A, work on his progressions and become a better pocket passer, or B, roll the dice and see if he can't take over with his legs yet again. I certainly think
3: the second option better.
1: I mean, you know what's funny is, what do you think is a better chance of working?
3: The first one, obviously, because you can train that.
1: But, I'm saying for this season, what do you think, is it more realistic that Colin Kaepernick, after 3 years under the tutelage of Jim Harbaugh, a very good quarterback guru, I don't know if you can put him in that category, but I mean, look what he did with Alex Smith. He turned Alex Smith's career around. He took Colin Kaepernick, a bundle of raw talent from the university.
3: He turned Alex Smith's career around. He's the number one draft pick, and he did fine on the 49ers.
1: No, Charlie, he didn't do fine on the 49ers. He was god awful. He was benched several times.
3: Yeah, but he eventually became okay.
1: No, and under Jim Harbaugh.
3: Yeah, and then he went to Kansas City. I don't think he revolutionized Alex Smith.
1: Andre, can you correct him here? Because
3: no.
1: Andre's
3: going to back me up on this, right, Andre?
0: I was spacing out. What's the argument?
3: Okay, Jeremy seems to think that Jim Harbaugh revolutionized Alex Smith's career once he entered the NFL.
1: Not once he entered the NFL. The guy had been in the league for 5 years.
0: No. He's saying when Harbaugh entered the NFL, I think. Is that what you're saying, Charlie?
1: No,
0: when
1: Harbaugh, I'll talk because Andre's not listening and Charlie's just flat out wrong. So allow me to explain this.
0: No. I hear you. No, I understand the argument.
1: What my argument is, going back to Kaepernick, is that Jim Harbaugh is a very good quarterback coach. I said, Barack Obama's
0: we
1: calling.
0: We have a call.
3: Is it Obama?
1: Jim Harbaugh's
0: is it? I don't know.
1: Calling.
0: Let's find out.
4: Hello?
1: Hey, you're on the 1-2 punch.
4: Hey, it's Damon.
1: Hey!
0: Oh, of course it's Damon.
1: Hey, Damon, meet Damon. I thought you were already here.
4: Leave me alone. What are you guys talking about?
3: Damon, first of all, I'm glad that, you came to the show tonight.
4: Hey, what's up, Charlie? How was England?
3: It was great. I got off the plane maybe an hour and a half ago, and I sprinted to Beloco, dropped off my stuff, and came straight to the show.
0: This man's dedicated.
3: Post-international flight.
4: I thought I could skip the show this week. I didn't think you were coming.
3: No, I get it. That's fair. It's fair.
4: For sure. What are you guys talking about?
1: This might be a conversation that should be held off-air regarding a certain co-host's commitment to the 1-2 punch.
3: Yeah.
1: But Charlie was just telling me that we were talking about...
3: You said he was a great quarterback coach.
1: Before you jump to the conclusion that we've been talking about the 49ers for 47 minutes, we've probably been talking about the 49ers-Saints game for like 4 minutes.
0: But I do want to get to college football in the last 10,
1: yeah.
0: So let's...
1: But what I was saying...
4: What you guys should talk about is the Eagles game right now, because Mark Sanchez is looking fantastic.
3: I know! I love it!
4: He is actually looking great.
0: He's still...
4: Foles is on point. Jordan Matthews, the rookie is looking fantastic. I mean, it's a great game from the Eagles.
1: The Sanchez is back in Philly. Well, Damon, let's get your opinion on this really quickly, though. The question was, basically, we're talking about Colin Kaepernick's athletic ability versus his seeming inability at times to read a defense. And what I was saying is, what do you think is a better chance of happening? Colin Kaepernick learning to read a defense in the next 3 weeks, or him just taking over with his legs yet again? And that segued me into saying, I know Jim Harbaugh is a good offensive coach. Look what he did for Alex Smith's career.
4: Wait, are you saying legs versus arm?
1: Yeah, but I'm just leading you into the current argument we got in. I said, I know Jim Harbaugh's a good offensive coach, a good quarterbacks coach. Look what he did with Alex Smith. He turned his career around. And Charlie said, no, Alex Smith was a good quarterback.
5: Yeah, I mean, that's the thing. Like, Alex Smith has developed into a system quarterback, and that was something that I think was a big issue with him
1: and who helped
5: starting
1: him,
5: out.
1: And who helped him get there?
5: And it was Harbaugh, but I mean, I don't think you see the same. I don't think
0: objection.
5: You know,
0: leading
5: Kaepernick
0: the witness
5: has reciprocated that.
1: Sorry, what? You don't think that what?
5: I don't think that Kaepernick has reciprocated that. I feel like the Kaepernick still is lacking in development, and I feel like that's what's holding San Francisco back.
1: I agree. And then just sort of the theoretical that we tossed out before we get to college football really quickly was, I'm agreeing as a 49ers fan and just as a fan of the game, you'd like to see a guy as talented as Kaepernick improve his progression, the way he reads the defense. You'd like to see him not burn a first quarter and third quarter timeout every game on cue. It's so bad. It's hilarious.
5: Roethlisberger does the same thing, and I hate it.
1: What I was saying, though, is realistically, is Colin Kaepernick, he's been under the tutelage of Jim Harbaugh for a few years now. He's had a couple off seasons to, you know, really learn the game a little better.
6: Three.
1: What I'm saying is realistically, do the 49ers have a better shot of Colin Kaepernick figuring out how to make his progressions in the next 3 weeks, or do they have a better shot of Colin Kaepernick just saying, screw it, I'm going to start running and like take over like I did in the playoffs 2 years ago?
5: I think Kaepernick's going to have to do it with his legs.
1: I agree.
6: That's what
5: I really
6: said.
5: Do. I just don't feel like San Francisco's clicking like they once were, you know, even last year, 2 years ago. I just feel like the team, for some reason or another, is just not all together, especially on offense. And I feel like, obviously, that is what's holding the San Fran back. And I'm kind of curious if Harbaugh is going to lose his job, because, I mean, if they had lost that game, I think that would have been a serious question.
1: I think
5: if they had a decent lead, and then they gave it up.
1: I think if the 49ers don't make another Super Bowl run, he's out. And I don't want him to be out, but there's talk of, even if they do make another Super Bowl run, he still could be out.
5: Who goes next.
1: Yeah.
5: But anyway, guys, I just figured I'd give a call and see how it's going, and I'll be back next Monday, I promise.
6: You sound relatively sober.
5: Yeah, not bad, right?
6: Yeah. You know, I'm turning 21 in an hour and 15 minutes.
5: Yes, I know.
1: Charlie, don't make this about you.
5: I told you what day Charlie's birthday was. Charlie, you know that now.
6: Yeah.
1: I did. I asked Damon.
5: He said, isn't Charlie's birthday soon? I said, it's tomorrow.
1: Well, we're going out at midnight.
0: I didn't even know. Nobody told me until 5 minutes ago on the show.
1: This is messy family drama that's best left off the air as we get to college football.
5: Yeah, we'll leave it for later. It's good talking to you guys.
0: Peace out, Damon.
1: Good of Damon to call in on his busy Monday night as he celebrates Charlie's birthday early and Veterans Day early as well. Charlie's rubbing his chin, looking very disconcerting right now.
0: I want Charlie to get in on this conversation too. This is not a conversation about individual games that happened, Charlie. This is just about overall the college football system.
1: This is just about your hopes and feelings, your thoughts and dreams.
0: No, this is about, I want to talk about the college football system as it is right now, because I was just curious over the weekend. I was looking at how the games had turned out. It was late Saturday. Ohio State had basically clinched. I want to say it was like 1 in the morning. They had clinched their game. And so I was looking, and I wanted to see how good of a chance they actually had to get into that college football playoff. Obviously, 4 teams get in. And I was thinking to myself, how many teams really have a chance left? If you're looking at your team and you're saying, does my team have a chance? Realistically, I think only 12 teams have a chance. I'm including any team that only has one loss and any team from the SEC who has a tough enough schedule and has 2 losses. That means, very simply, I'll read them off. Mississippi State, Florida State, Oregon, Alabama, TCU, Baylor, Arizona State, Ohio State, Auburn, Ole Miss, Nebraska, and then Georgia a little farther down.
1: Georgia has 1 loss?
0: Georgia has 2 losses, but they're an SEC team who has a tough enough schedule going forward that they could work their way in.
1: If every SEC team somehow loses 2 games.
0: Well, no, because if you look at Georgia's schedule going forward, they've got a very tough schedule, and I'm saying if they can win out and keep those two losses.
1: I have a hard time imagining the SEC champion, whoever wins the SEC championship game, getting left out of the top 4.
0: Exactly. So right now it looks like Mississippi State, no matter what, and Florida State, no matter what, are getting in. Because Florida State's not losing.
1: But here's the question. So if Mississippi State loses...
0: If they lose one, they're still in. They're still in.
1: Are they?
0: Yeah, look at how dominant they've been so far, and look at the other SEC teams with 2 losses. They beat LSU, A&M, Auburn. They're facing Alabama this week. I mean, there's a chance of that game being a loss.
1: Well, let's take out, just for this, just to make this easier to follow, let's take out every two-loss team, including SEC teams.
0: So okay.
1: That, so that takes out Auburn.
0: But that lost, takes Auburn out.
1: Who lost a thriller to A&M,
0: but Auburn's
1: by the way.
0: Not, but that's not fair. They're not really out. They're ahead. They're barely behind Ohio State. If they went undefeated the rest of the way and Ohio State went undefeated the rest of the way, I think that the voters would give it to Auburn.
1: You think that a one-loss Ohio State team has a worse chance of making it than a two-loss Auburn team?
0: I wouldn't do it. I like Ohio
1: well, again,
0: State
1: but
0: better,
1: then again,
0: but
1: the,
0: I'm biased.
1: The,
0: I think that...
1: But again, the caveat to that is that if you go undefeated, if you're an SEC team and you go undefeated the rest of the way, that means you're the SEC champion. And if you're the SEC champion, you're getting in.
0: Well, that's true. That is true. I mean, one of those SEC teams is going... Is going
1: so,
0: undefeated
1: yeah,
0: the rest
1: so,
0: of the world.
1: Fair enough. So I think what really would shake things up is if Mississippi State loses in the SEC championship game to somebody else. So then you have a one-loss SEC team and a two-loss champion. And then you've got two SEC teams in. And then you've probably got Florida State, who, as annoying,
0: they're
1: as,
0: not losing.
1: As annoying as they are to watch, they're probably not losing.
0: Well, their schedule is just so ugly.
1: And that's three teams right off the rip for you right there. And then who's the next best team?
0: Probably
1: Oregon.
0: Oregon.
1: Probably Oregon.
0: Maybe TCU. You can make a legit argument for TCU.
1: TCU looks good. I mean, the Big 12 is...
0: The problem is that loss to Baylor hurts them, even though it was so close, because Baylor's the next team up. I mean, it's just college football, no matter how many teams they let into the playoff, there's always going to be an argument. That's the thing, is that as Jeremy tries to get President Obama onto the program...
1: Guys, we have a very special guest in,
0: in the studio.
1: A man who actually, as soon as he was elected... As soon as he was elected into office, actually pledged that he would use his power and influence in some way to try and rid us of the BCS system. He doesn't have a headset, so can he hear us?
0: He can't hear you.
1: Charlie,
0: he can hear me, obviously.
1: Charlie, give the leader of the free world your headset.
0: Yeah, we'll give him Charlie's headset because Charlie's not
1: this
0: the most.
1: Is, I can't believe
0: college
1: I mean,
0: football
1: there's
0: oriented
1: swarms,
0: guy.
1: There are swarms of
0: paparazzi.
1: Well, paparazzi.
0: Abound.
1: There's National
0: Secret
1: Guard
0: Service.
1: Outside, Secret Service outside.
0: I don't know.
1: Mr. President, you're a man who, when you were elected to office, vowed to wield whatever influence you could as leader of the free world to rid the nation of a binding BCS playoff system, and now we've got a top four. What a day to be a college football fan!
7: It's a great day. It's a great day to be a football fan. Now, let me be clear. This college football system could not have been implemented if not for me.
1: If not for the Affordable Care Act.
7: If not for the Affordable Care Act, making health care affordable for millions of Americans.
1: I mean, Mr. President.
7: And killing small business everywhere.
1: Mr. President, that line of logic is not hard to follow because, I mean, you look at it. The Affordable Care Act passes, and then what happens next? College football gets a 4-team playoff.
7: It's no coincidence. It's the truth.
0: So
7: facts.
1: So
7: change.
0: So President
7: forward.
0: Obama, I want to ask you, looking at the system, obviously 4 teams get in. Who do you think, I'm putting you on the spot a little bit here. I don't know if you're...
7: That's
0: if you're
7: no
0: the,
7: problem.
0: If you're the biggest college football fan.
7: Well, I can tell you 4 teams right now.
0: Yeah, I want your top four. I want
7: number one.
0: Yeah.
7: University of Illinois.
0: All right.
7: Number two.
0: Okay.
7: Northwestern.
0: All right, both
1: number
0: of these.
1: Number three, Harvard.
7: Number three.
0: Two Big Ten teams, but neither I don't think.
7: University of Illinois Chicago, UIC.
0: All right, I don't even know that.
7: And number four, DePaul.
1: Mr. President, I'm not sure if you're a Big Ten guy, I assume. I'm not. Are you keeping up with the Golden Gophers in Minnesota?
7: Yes, I am.
1: A big blowout
7: yes, we
1: win
7: can.
1: For them?
7: Well, they had a good win. They captured the Floyd of Rosedale, or whatever that trophy is called in the Minnesota-Iowa game. But it was a great game. But I don't want to. What time is it? What time we got?
0: It's 10:56.
1: It's 10:56. Jules,
0: we got 3 minutes left.
1: Jules Wang has just barged in here. He's our producer, by the way. He's barged in here wearing a tie and a button-down shirt.
7: Let me correct you.
1: With short sleeves as if he were Jerry Orbach on Law & Order.
7: It's actually Wong, not Wang. I have class with him, so I know. Ask him right
0: President
7: now, Jeremy.
0: President Obama has class with Jules Wang.
1: Jules is
7: yes,
1: smiling with his hands on. He's giving us. He's moving his hands in a circle like we have to wrap things up. Jules, why are we wrapping?
0: Jules,
1: up?
0: Jules, we'll wrap things
7: I'll
0: up.
7: I'll let
0: all
7: you
0: right?
7: wrap it up. I'm actually on in the next hour, so stay tuned. Going to give the headset back to my good friend Charlie. who was just across the pond with my friend David Cameron.
0: All right. Well, we
7: there's Charlie.
1: Well, can I just say? Can I just say?
0: Say something, Jeremy.
1: I liked the studio a lot better before the president showed up.
0: Yeah, when we weren't being.
1: The president apparently has a sports talk show of his own that goes on at 11, and they've rudely showed up and are attempting to oust us from the studio. But to that, I say,
0: great.
1: It's great. It's fine because we can go. We can go make preparations for Charlie's big 21st birthday celebration. Be there.
6: It's not going to be big.
1: It's going to be a big
0: deal. It's going to be a big bash.
1: So for everyone at the 1-2 Punch, Damon Turbitt, who says he thinks Kansas State or TCU will get in the top four, we say so long. Enjoy Monday Night Football.
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9: 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Lucas Frankel. It's just me here with you tonight. Mike Lucas is MIA. If you have any information about where he is, give us a call. 617-824-8100. We are very, very concerned. We have a big, big show tonight. We'll talk about Giancarlo Stanton's record 13-year, $325 million contract. The biggest in the history of Major League Baseball. The college football rankings released last night. Alabama jumps from number 5 to number 1. And Florida State, they stay at number 3 despite winning on the road in the ACC at the University of Miami. Robert Griffin III. Wow. I don't know if any of you saw that press conference or his post-game comments from the game on Sunday, but he made himself out to be such a fool. But I'm going to save that for later because I just sat here and I watched the entire 8-minute press conference that he put on today. And if I was a Redskins fan, I'd be done with him. I can't. I mean, it was a joke. The Patriots, they're on a magical run right now. It's just unbelievable. I mean, they're just clicking on all cylinders. Even when Brady plays bad, they still blow teams out at this point. It's absolutely amazing what's going on with them. Bart Scott on the NFL Today last Sunday. That may have been some of the worst TV I've ever seen in my life. If you haven't seen the clip, you have to. I mean, I haven't been able to find it, but at the very beginning of the show, Bart Scott he's talking with Boomer Esiason about, I believe, with Andy Dalton and the quarterbacks that he has to go up and how he just doesn't have faith in them. And I'll get into that later, too, but stay tuned for that. I'm going to do a food review tonight. I went to the Daily Catch in the North End. One of those, you know, side joint local Italian restaurants. Very, very fresh ingredients imported. Very, very top notch. And I also went to Mike Pastries. I got a cannoli from Mike Pastries for the first time. And I'm going to talk about that. But not the ricotta cheese. I hate ricotta cheese. I think ricotta cheese is a disgrace to all cheeses on this earth. So I will never eat anything with ricotta cheese ever again. But I had a different kind of cannoli and it was top notch. And I'll get into that later. The Mets. bringing in the fences at Citi Field again. Wow. What a joke of an organization. I mean, make up your mind. They built that stadium for Jose Reyes. And they got rid of him 1 year that stadium opened. And now their players don't hit home runs. So now this is the third time they're fixing this fences at Citi Field, moving the fences in. I just can't believe. I cannot believe that. Jason Kidd and his Milwaukee Bucks in Brooklyn tonight to take on the Nets. Jason Kidd. I don't know if I'll ever get over the fact how this guy went from being the face of the Brooklyn Nets, the face of the Nets franchise, the icon, to being one of the most hated players. And I mean, the Nets fans sat there and booed Jason Kidd for about 20 minutes before the game. I mean, if you had told me that 10 years ago that this is what it would have come to, I would have laughed in your face. Jason Kidd took the Nets to two NBA Finals appearances, but man, I don't know how that went downhill so quick, and I don't know if there's ever been another instance in sports history where a player is so celebrated, and then it just turns like that. Just turns in less than a year. I mean, wow. Just wow. So let's get right into the very top of the show. Giancarlo Stanton, 13 years, $325 million. The Marlins still had him under control for 2 years. So they had 2 years where they could have, you know, paid him however much the arbitration was going to be. And once Stanton filed for arbitration, so probably around the $18 to $22 million range for this season, next year. So they had the Marlins, I think, they have no plan. They have absolutely no plan. They have no idea what they're doing. They recognize the fact they have one. Giancarlo Stanton's a superstar hitter, and they have a superstar pitcher, Jose Fernandez, who is probably not going to be back until the All-Star break as he recovers from Tommy John surgery. I just don't know about this move from the Marlins' perspective. Biggest contract in the history of baseball. I don't know what to think of it. I mean, the Marlins, they aren't ready to win. They have one great player on offense. I mean, they got some nice supplementary players who are young and developing, but, you know, who knows how they're going to ever develop. Jose Fernandez is a great pitcher, but, you know, I know pitchers are coming back nice and healthy from Tommy John surgery these days. But I just don't think the Marlins just don't have a plan here. I mean, Stan's making $68,449 per day throughout the next 13 years. And if he opts out after the 6 years or whatever it is, then he's going to make even more. And because if he does opt out, that means that he'll be getting even more money because the contract backloaded. Here's the actual, how it's actually set up. So he's going to pay $31 million per year after the 2020 season if he stays with his current deal. $31 million per year. So over the first 5 years of the deal, he's not making anything crazy. $6.5 million this year, $9 million in 2016, $14.5 million in 2017. And then through 2020, then he's going to be making $31 million per year, which is a stupid amount of money. The Marlins, they panicked. They realized they had one good player. This is very reminiscent of that Alex Rodriguez 10-year contract he signed, 10 years, $252 million. That he signed with the Texas Rangers back in 2001. The Rangers had nobody else. They had nobody besides A-Rod. Nobody. And they won 73 games in 2001, 72 in 2002, 71 games in 2003, and then they traded him to A-Rod. To the New York Yankees. One good player. That's the same exact thing that's going on with the Marlins right now. The Marlins came somewhat close to the playoffs last year until Stanton got hit in the face. Which was very unfortunate because he was having a great year, but yeah, I mean, I just can't see this having a good ending at all. I think this is gonna be a case where the Marlins are just gonna get rid of him after a few years of the deal, that they realize that they have one good player, they need a million other pieces, and if I were them, I would have traded. I mean, unless they showed that they could bring in, you know, a bunch of other core players behind Stan, as well as, you know, really solid role players to kind of supplement him. But I just don't see that coming. The Marlins are just historically losing franchise. I know that they won in 03, they won in 97, but it's been 11 years since they last won. It's been 11 years. And after 2003, when they gutted that team, they haven't come close. Marlins Park, no one goes to those games. They have one good player. It's not like fans came out to see Stanton last year, so why would they do it this year? If anything, the pressure's even higher on him this year. But we'll see how it plays out. I'm just not a fan of these humongous deals, just in general. The whole overall idea. Because the players that have signed them in the past, obviously A-Rod, you know, can't get out of his own way. Just a complete fool. Clayton Kershaw, just going to sign a big money deal. Justin Verlander signed a big money deal, but he's already started fading. He doesn't even resemble the pitcher that won that 2011 MVP award. He's already fallen off that much. Now the Tigers are stuck with him for the next X amount of years for a guy who used to throw 100 miles an hour consistently, is lucky enough to get it up to 95 these days, and is not even in the consideration for the Cy Young Award. But we'll see what happens with that. I just can't see this. I just cannot see this ending well. But on to the college football rankings. Alabama, with a 30-26 win over the University of Miami, Alabama defeated Mississippi State 25-20 last Saturday. Number 5 versus number 1. Alabama was home. They were up big in that game. Mississippi State scored late to get back in it, so the score looks a lot closer than the game actually was. And after that, the committee says, okay, Alabama just beat the number one ranked team in the country. They're the number one ranked team in the country, and they get to leapfrog TCU, Oregon, and Mississippi State to move up to the number one spot. While Florida State, while they beat Miami 30-26, they stay at number 3. Them and Marshall, I believe, are the only two undefeated FBS teams. And these rankings, it's so hard to... I just can't imagine what's going on in these committee rooms. Okay, Alabama just beat the number one team, so they're number one. Oregon, they didn't play, so they don't get rewarded at all. TCU, they squeaked by Kansas, who is 3-7, so you know that hurts them, so they moved down a little bit. But Mississippi State kept it close against Alabama, so they stay in the top four, even though they just lost. I mean, it's amazing. If you look at the difference between the AP rankings used to reward teams that won. Florida State should absolutely be the number one team in the country. I can't remember the last time they lost. They are on a magical run right now. And all they do is win. I mean, everything you could say anything you want about them off the field. They win football games. All they do is win. You know, hostile environments on the road. Coming back from big deficits. It was really funny watching that first half and all the tweets about Winston throwing the first half after those reports in the Louisville game they threw that first half. Really funny. And now there are reports coming in that Jameis, his autographs were actually forged, so he didn't sign all those thousands and thousands of autographs, which is, thank God, because Jameis Winston just can't get out of his own way right now. But how this college football stuff kind of plays out the rest of the way is going to be very, very interesting to watch. Because Alabama, I think Alabama's the best team in the country. I think they're the most talented, but Florida State, they're undefeated. They should be number one. I just never seen an undefeated team that's as talented as Florida State not be number one. They're number one in the AP, as they should be. AP has it right there. Alabama's 2, Oregon 3, Mississippi State 4 in the AP. That, to me, makes a lot more sense. A hell of a lot more sense than Alabama number 1, Oregon 2, Florida State 3. That's absolutely ridiculous. Out of the 60 votes for the AP number 1 spot, Florida State had 43, Alabama had 16, Oregon had 1. The AP knows how to do this. I need to know what's going on in these committee rooms because it makes no sense. It makes absolutely no sense. One other college football note, since there are no big time college football games this Saturday, game day is coming to Cambridge and Harvard for the Yale Harvard game. And it's going to be 25 degrees. I was really considering camping out overnight with my fellow co-host, Mike Lucas. But he ended up getting, our news organization ended up getting credentials for that game, so that's not going to happen. But going to game day is something that, it's a once-in-a-lifetime experience. Once-in-a-lifetime experience. You got to do it once. It is the best show on TV. Unquestioned. Unquestioned, and it's not even close. Just the atmosphere, the fans, the signs, everything about it. Unbelievable show. And if you don't watch game day, the best part about it is when they do the picks at the end and Corso puts on the headgear. It's going to be very interesting to see what happens on Saturday. I'm also very looking forward to see the kind of crowd that comes to game day on Saturday. The Harbor's not your traditional, you know, D1 rowdy school by any means. They are, you know, they're more about, I mean, I haven't really spoken to many Harvard kids in my life, but I assume, this is all assumptions, I assume that they go to the library at night, stay there until 4 a.m. studying for their exams and whatever, whatnot, whether they got their engineering, I know MIT is engineering, but whatever they do at Harvard, I'm sure that they are much more focused on their studies than they are their football team. But it is cool to see game day come out to Boston. They haven't been to Boston since, I believe, Mark Herzlich, when he was in his cancer battle. But I believe 4 or 5 years ago. It was before I went, I came to Emerson. And that was, I believe, the last time. But going to game day would be absolutely unbelievable. I just think that I'm not camping out overnight in 25-degree weather. That is just the worst possible combination of things that in the world you could ever think of. 25 degrees camping out in a tent. I mean, shoot me now. But and if I was going to go on Saturday morning, if I was going to go, I need to be in the front row. I need to be, my face to be shown 24/7 on the TV for game day. But I just don't think that, you know, getting up that early, I got a lot of stuff during the week. I'm not doing it, but that should be fun. One other TV note, Bart Scott on the NFL Today on Sunday. I don't know if anyone saw this. I used to love the NFL Today when they had James Brown, Dan Marino, Shannon Sharp, Boomer Esiason. Tony Gonzalez came in and replaced Marino, which is fine. Tony Gonzalez is good. He's really good on TV. I think that he's one of the better guys that just retired from the NFL, makes a leap from the sidelines to the announcer's desk. But Bart Scott, I don't think I've ever seen a worse analyst in my life. This guy can't speak English. When he's there, here's what they were asking him about. They were asking him about the league quarterbacks in the league, and he couldn't even name them. He was looking at Esiason and was like, "Who's the guy that plays for the Packers?" And Esiason's like, "Aaron Rodgers." And Bart Scott goes, "Aaron Breeze," was his response. He is so unwatchable. I don't know how CBS, I don't know how they keep him on. I mean, it's absolutely no credibility whatsoever. Bart Scott was so entertaining as a player. His post-game press conferences, his post-game interviews. You know, we'll never forget after the Patriots game back in 2010. We go, can't wait. It was great. But this has not translated whatsoever to the NFL Today on CBS. If I was CBS, I'd ask him. He needs to go through serious training. Maybe he should come through Emerson College, get a little broadcast journalism training. Come to the studio, learn how to read properly, learn how to speak properly, because, I mean, Shannon Sharp was a million times better. Shannon Sharp was funny, he was engaging, he was good. I know they think Bart Scott has a more modern perspective on the game, whatever that means, but Shannon Sharp was a million times better. A million times better, and I loved watching him flash the gloves every time I made a pick. I got a pair of Jets gloves that I flash all the time. Not so much this year, because it's more of an embarrassment to be a Jets fan. But Shannon Sharp had so much more personality. I don't remember laughing at one thing Bart Scott said. He just doesn't look comfortable on TV. He can't talk right. Just nothing there. There's no juice with Bart Scott other than, oh, he was an entertaining, you know, soundbite after an NFL game when he was a player. Not a fan of Bart Scott at all. And then there was Mike Ditka's shoes on Sunday NFL Countdown. Everyone was wearing nice dress shoes, and Ditka's got on some gym shoes or whatever. That was also funny. If you haven't seen that, look that up. But on to RG3. Did you see his press conference today? Or was it? I believe it was today, where he just kept saying on to Cincinnati. Man. If I'm a Redskins fan, I want him out. This guy is such a clown show. It's unbelievable. His post comments after the game on Sunday, here's what he said. If you want to look at the good teams in this league and the great quarterbacks, the Peyton Mannings, the Aaron Rodgers, those guys don't play well if their guys don't play well. They don't. We need everybody. I need every one of those guys in that locker room. and I know they're looking at me saying the same thing. The NFL is a quarterback-driven league. You need your quarterback to be at their top of their game in order to have a chance to win. I know Jets, you know, they babied Sanchez. They had the number one defense in the NFL, the number one rushing game in the NFL. And you ask, when they weren't on, Sanchez had to step up. In the 2009, 2010, he did. But when the talent started lacking, Sanchez fell off. But I'm not getting to Sanchez right now. I'm talking about Robert Griffin III, who is blaming his teammates for not being up to par. This is on Robert Griffin III. I mean, he doesn't even resemble the guy that won the Heisman out of Baylor. He doesn't even resemble the guy, the sensation that he was his rookie year when he led the Redskins to the NFC East title before losing before tearing his ACL, I believe, in that playoff game against the Seattle Seahawks. He doesn't even resemble that guy. And now to see him post-game, Aaron Rodgers and Peyton Manning. You know, if the people around them don't play well, then they don't win. I mean, those guys make their teammates better. What does Robert Griffin III expect? You have to make your teammates look better than they actually are. Make your teammates better. It's on you. It's an NFL. It's a quarterback-driven league, Robert. What don't you understand? I'll finish on the Robert Griffin III after the break. But right now, we have an ETIN sports update.
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9: Sorry, wrong cue right there. But the John Lester sweepstakes. There we go. The John Lester sweepstakes continue to heat up. According to Comcast Sports at New England, the Red Sox have extended a contract offer to Lester, which is longer than the 4-year, $70 million deal the team offered him back in March. Lester is expected to take his time making a decision. Jason Collins, the first openly gay player in the NBA, has decided to retire. Collins came out back in April of 2013 and played in 22 games for the Brooklyn Nets last season. He was a free agent at the time of this announcement. Seahawks running back Marshawn Lynch has been fined $100,000 for refusing to speak to the media. Current scores. Unless my internet's not working, but the Nets are playing the Bucks. Jason Kidd making his return to Brooklyn. Fans making him letting him know how they feel about him. You are listening to Lucas and Lucas Show on ETIN. We will be right back.

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Welcome back to the Lucas and Lucas Show. Number to call in, 617-824-8100. Any thoughts about Giancarlo Stanton's 13-year, $325 million contract? The college football rankings, how in the world Alabama jumps from number 5 to number 1 when Florida State, the team ahead of them, going into the week 1, and Oregon, who didn't play, Bama jumps both of those teams up to number 1. Mississippi State falls to number 4. And Bart Scott, what you think about Bart Scott on TV, but I'm going to get back into Robert Griffin III. I'm not done with him. I watched the entire 8-minute press conference he had when he answered every single question with, "We're on to San Francisco." Essentially every single question. If not, he said, "I need to play better. We need to play better. We're on to San Francisco." It was one of the most embarrassing press conferences for a player I've ever seen. I mean, here's this guy who is, you know, so charismatic, you know, loves to talk, and he's just standing there. Every question, "Robert, what do you, you know, how do you feel, you know, about after last game? We're on to San Francisco." I mean, he's pulled a Belichick. What he did was he took what Belichick did with "We're on to Cincinnati." But Belichick, you expect that from Belichick. Belichick is, it's like listening to a wall talk to you. But Robert Griffin III is not Bill Belichick. And to see him stand there on the podium, "We're on to San Francisco. We're on to San Francisco. Robert, we're on to San Francisco." I mean, it was so laughable. It was so laughable. And it's really sad because he was one of the most exciting players coming out of Baylor. You know, Redskins, you know, number 2 overall pick in the draft. Expectations through the roof, and he had a great first year, but he's been injured. He's been playing like all absolutely terrible, and the Redskins just don't have a chance with him. You know, I'd love to see him get back to that level. I just don't know if we'll ever see it. I just can't. He's had too many injuries. You know, he hasn't been able to adjust to, you know, being a pure pocket passer. And Jay Gruden, you know, the offensive mastermind, hasn't been able to figure anything out. I know Stephen A. Smith made some comments about Jay Gruden that, you know, he's been very unimpressive, but, you know, how impressive can you be when, you know, your quarterback just can't do anything? Your quarterback is so incompetent. You know, Kirk Cousins came in and really didn't do well either. So the Redskins may be in the market for another quarterback. You know, after this year. You know, right now they're 3-7. The Jets are one game worse than them, and I mean, nothing's going right. I mean, that locker room hates him. You know, he's been babied by Dan Snyder, the owner. Man, but Robert Griffin III. Just if you haven't seen that, please watch that press conference. You have to see this. I mean, this is if you want to see a quarterback just look like a fool on TV. This is a quarterback looking like a fool on TV, and you could tell the reporters are like, "Robert, you know, is this tough for you, having not being able to say what you want to say on TV?" And he's just like, "Yeah, I can say whatever. You know, I'm saying what I want to say. I'm on to San Francisco. There's nothing else for me to say." So he's clearly, someone told him to just, you know, stop talking, stop creating distractions for yourself. But he's not Bill Belichick. Don't act like Bill Belichick. I think these guys need to be themselves in the end. Don't try to be someone else you're not. On to the New England Patriots. I'm going to touch on this game briefly just because the Patriots, in a game where Tom Brady looked out of it in the first half, absolutely out of it. I mean, the interception before halftime. I mean, what was he? I mean, off his back foot. I mean, just throwing it to no man. I've never seen Brady make a decision like that ever in all the years I watched Tom Brady. But the Patriots still behind Jonas Gray, 201 yards, 4 touchdowns, got me 43 fantasy points, and yet I still lost. That's one of the reasons why I'm never playing fantasy football again. Fantasy football. I don't know how these people, I mean, I understand that there's a great reward in it, that you can win a lot of money, but the lack of control you have over your teams is absolutely, I don't know how anyone deals with that. I mean, I have Matt Stafford, and Matt Stafford's been a complete bust this year in fantasy football. Complete bust. He had one great game. Other than that, he has been a complete bust for me, and I can't believe I allowed myself to get worked up about this stuff, because I told myself I'm never playing fantasy football again, but I got sucked into 2 leagues. And I'm like in last place in both, and it's just a bit. It just, and people are like, "Oh, Lucas, how's your fantasy do this week?"
What do you want me to say? You know how I did this week. You look at me and you know exactly how my team did this week. Don't tell me, ask me how my team did this week, because you know exactly how my team did this week. I lost because Matt Stafford got me 5 fantasy points. Thurman Davis can't stay healthy. He's been nothing. Julius Thomas got hurt. Ruined my fantasy team. Man, fantasy football, I'd highly recommend not even partaking in that nonsense. It's not worth it. And I see right now the Nets up 9 over the Milwaukee Bucks and Jason Kidd. I want nothing more than just to beat Jason Kidd. I cannot stand Jason Kidd. And I hope Nets fans are making his life miserable right now. I'd love to see that atmosphere. If I was in Barclays Center right now, Jason Kidd would be hearing it from me all game long. All game long. I wouldn't stop. I would not stop. I would try to sneak down or get tickets right behind the Milwaukee Bucks bench and just antagonize Jason Kidd the entire game. The entire game. For NBA games, 48 minutes. So for 48 minutes, I'd be sitting there in Jason Kidd's ear, heckling him. I don't know what exactly I would say, what off-the-court stuff I would bring up, but just how he's selfish, greedy, and he said he had comments today about how he and Billy King had no relationship. Just Jason, just move on. We don't care about it. I really hope that the Nets take down that number from the rafters. I know he was a great player. I'm not denying that. He was the best NBA Net of all time as a player, but he didn't win a championship. I know those Spurs and Lakers teams were two of the best teams in NBA history. You know, Shaq, Kobe, unbelievable, and then the young Duncan, Parker, Robert Horry. I mean, those Spurs Lakers teams were unbelievable. And Kidd, you know, even when he ran the break with Kmart, which was Kenyon Martin, which was so much fun to watch. But Jason Kidd, I can't look at him. You know, he doesn't even wear a tie. He just thinks he's so much better than everyone else when he's really not. He's not at all. He is a loser. Jason Kidd is a loser, and I cannot stand him. I hate everything about him. All right, I'll stop on Jason Kidd. But you get the point. I can't stand that guy. So greedy. He wanted to be president of the Nets 2 years after he retired from the NBA. Have you ever heard of something so ridiculous in your life? He demanded Billy King, give me more. I want to take over your job. You've been doing this for 30 years. I don't care. I retired from the NBA last year. I could be the president of this team, make all the personnel decisions, and coach when I've never coached a day in my life. I mean, when that story broke, I could not believe. I mean, I was not surprised because Jason Kidd always does whatever he wants all the time. He doesn't care about the team. He just wants to do whatever's best for himself. And at the time, I was happy he got a championship in Dallas. I was happy. I was happy for him. But now I hate it. I absolutely hate it. But back to the Patriots. My only question about the Patriots right now is I think that there's a chance they may have peaked too early. And this has been a recurring theme with the Patriots. You know, they blow past teams, they dominate. And ever since that Cincinnati game, they won 6 in a row. They've beaten the Colts. They beat Peyton. They dominated Peyton Manning in Foxborough, a game I was at, had the fortune enough to be at. So did not live up to the hype whatsoever. I mean, their closest game, believe it or not, was against the Jets when they blocked a potential Nick Folk game-winning field goal at the end. If they just would have won that game, it would have been fun. Not from a Jets perspective, because the Jets have never won anything this year anyway. But it would have been fun to see the Patriots' reaction, the overreaction, because the Patriots are the most overreactionary fans in the NFL. And it's not even close. The Patriots fans, they wanted to trade Tom Brady after the Chiefs game. They were done with it. They had given up on Brady after one game. And it was truly laughable. But right now, they're playing their best football of the year. They're clicking on all cylinders. The secondary is playing unbelievable. Revis is back to being the player he was when he was with the Jets. I can't believe that Revis used to play for the Jets. I feel like it was just such a long time ago. And I hope what happens is Revis, the Patriots, from a Jets fan's perspective, I hope the Patriots lose in the playoffs at some point. If it's a Super Bowl, it's a Super Bowl. I don't want Revis winning a title and then Revis plays great down the stretch and demands just a humongous contract and then goes somewhere else. Because I don't want him in New England. I don't want him there at all. Because he's the epitome of a

means absolutely nothing. I mean, if the Patriots win, then they'll be even higher. I mean, you know, I hope the Patriots win because that way they'll be just, you can't get higher than that. You cannot get higher than going into Lambeau Field and beating Aaron Rodgers. That is as high as it gets. And there's not a close second in terms of this year in the NFL because Rodgers, he may be playing the best football he's ever had. 23 straight games without an interception, even though the Jets had an interception. David Harris picked him off, but there's a bogus penalty. And now I'm reminding myself. The Jets-Packers game, which was a terrible memory, and I don't want to think about that ever again. The timeout call will live in infamy. But Andrew Luck, man, something about him in the big game. I don't know what it is. He just cannot win that, you know, win that big game. You know, when he goes up against, you know, Payne, when he goes up against Brady, he kind of, I don't know if he's intimidated or what it is, but he kind of falls back a little bit. Doesn't play as great as he could have been. You know, he really didn't do anything great on Sunday. You know, there was nothing that, wow, what a play by Luck. Luck, let's, you know, he was absolutely tremendous before that. Before this game, he was playing unbelievable football. And I thought, I picked the Colts to win the game because I thought, you know, this is going to be the game where Luck shows he, you know, he's arrived. And he hasn't gotten to that point yet, you know. For his sake and the Colts' sake, I hope that he, you know, can get over that hump. But there's a hump right now for Andrew Luck. Win that big game. Him and RG3 don't even belong in the same conversation anymore because Luck has just proven to be a significantly better player. So that comparison's over with. But in terms of, you know, being mentioned in the higher echelon of quarterbacks in the National Football League, he needs to win the big game. He lacks that signature win. You know, beating Brady in the playoffs last year in Foxborough would have been a signature win. Beating Brady in his own building would have been a signature win. Something that he can build on and take that leap forward because he hasn't had it yet in his career. But moving on to some other NFL notes, with Drew Stanton, the Arizona Cardinals beat the Detroit Lions 14-6, and that's all a defensive effort right there. All a defensive effort with the defense, just shutting down Matt Stafford and that Lions offense. They could do absolutely nothing. Calvin Johnson, I believe, which is like 55 receiving yards. Stafford couldn't give me one touchdown, but this Arizona Cardinals team, I'm not a believer. I will never be a believer in this team because they have no quarterback, and you're not going to win a championship with no quarterback. I know the Ravens won 2000 with Trent Dilfer, but that Ravens defense was all-time great, top three of all time. This Arizona Cardinals defense is not top three of all time. Yes, they play great, but they are not making the Super Bowl. I am so confident in that. I'd be shocked to see them make the NFC Championship game because Drew Stanton. If it comes down to Drew Stanton having to make a play, I do not trust Drew Stanton to make a play at all. I have zero faith in Drew Stanton. The Cardinals will not win anything this year. I know the Super Bowl is in Arizona. That'd be the first team ever to host a Super Bowl, and there's been a lot of talk about that this week. I was listening to some Boston sports radio, starting to get immersed into that culture, and there was talk about that. Arizona hosting, being the first team ever to host a Super Bowl, but they are not going to the Super Bowl. With Drew Stanton. There's no way. No. He's 30 years old. He's had chances before, and he hasn't taken advantage. You know, this isn't like a Brady situation where, you know, an unknown guy comes in and, you know, kind of shines a little bit. This is, you know, a guy who's had his chances, hasn't taken advantage. Former Jet, until they signed Tebow, then he demanded to be traded, which I don't blame him. I would never want to work for Woody Johnson if I was a player. And especially after they just brought in Tebow, which is the ultimate joke of a move. But Drew Stanton, former Jet, as well. There's just no way. There's absolutely no way. The Arizona Cardinals will not win with Drew Stanton. Mark it down. No way. No how. Cleveland Browns lost to the Houston Texans 23-7. And man, that AFC North. I know they're getting Josh Gordon back this week, but Brian Hoyer. Don't trust him either. I do not trust him. I actually like the Bengals right now. I think people left them for dead after that Thursday night game against Cleveland. People left them for dead. It was a home game, and they didn't show up. But they've come back. They're 6-3-1 right now. They're back in first place. And that team, they're just too talented of a team. You know, Dalton, you know, I don't know how far they're going to go in the playoffs, but they're going to get there. And they're going to get over the hump. And, you know, maybe what happened during the season was kind of a good
good test for Dawn because he kind of bounced back a little bit.

0: last Sunday, played a great game for Cincinnati in their win. So we'll see what happens with Dalton. I mean, I think people are were way too quick to write off the Cincinnati Bengals, and be interesting how they respond over the rest of the way, because they got a lot going for them. But it is now time for our second ETIN Sports Update. When we come back, I'm doing my food review, the Daily Catch of Mike's Pastries. You do not want to miss this. I'll talk about the Mets and Citi Field and poor Kobe Bryant. ETIN Sports Update right now.
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0: The John Lester sweepstakes are heating up. According to Comcast Sportsnet, New England, the Red Sox have extended a contract offer to Lester longer than the 4-year deal the team offered him back in March. Lester is expected to take his time making a decision. Jason Collins, the first openly gay player in the NBA, has decided to retire. Collins came out back in April of 2013 and played in 22 games for the Brooklyn Nets last season. He was a free agent at the time of this announcement. Seahawks running back Marshawn Lynch fined $100,000 for refusing to speak to the media after games. Current scores in the association: Nets lead Jason Kidd's Bucks 49-41 at the break. Celtics lead the Sixers 67-63. Mavericks, Wizards tied at 67 in the third quarter. And in LeBron James world, it's Cavaliers 57, Spurs 54. 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We will be right back.

0: everybody. Welcome back to the Lucas and Lucas Show, Frankly Frankel edition on ETIN, Emerson's Talk Information Network. Once again, the number to call in, 617-824-8100. 617-824-8100. Any comments about Giancarlo Stanton's $325 million contract, the college football rankings, Robert Griffin III, Bart Scott, the Indianapolis Colts, the New England Patriots, whether the Arizona Cardinals can win a championship with Drew Stanton, give us a call. Now, this past weekend, I've just decided that I need to start exploring restaurants in Boston. So I went to the Daily Catch over on Hanover Street because I just heard they had some fresh seafood. So what I got was it was a pasta with sautéed in the garlic and oil sauce with calamari. You know, supposedly, you know, really, really fresh stuff. And it was really, really good, but the texture of the calamari just did not do it for me. It was almost like ground up meat. I like calamari. I like the fried calamari. Not like necessarily fried, but even when it's grilled, I like the rings. I'm a ring calamari guy. This was ground up, and it just was weird. It was a weird way to eat calamari. The texture just made it so much different than the way calamari usually tastes. But I just feel like I didn't get the best possible experience that I wanted to do at the Daily Catch. I mean, it's a very small, you know, it's one of those small joints, you know, it only seats about, you know, 15, 20 people. It's extremely small, and you know, the chef is right there cooking it, so the place smells phenomenal, but just wasn't as impressed as I wanted to be. Maybe my expectations were too high for it, but I don't know if it needed an extra ingredient or whatnot, but it just didn't, you know, make that impact I wanted it to make for me. But a place that did make an impact was Mike's Pastries. And I made my comments about ricotta cheese before. I hate ricotta cheese. I am so done with ricotta cheese. I think ricotta cheese is a disgrace to all the cheeses in the world. It is just, it doesn't even taste like anything like cheese. It's like, it's just a weird texture. I hate it in lasagna. I don't like stuffed shells with the ricotta cheese. And I especially hate it in desserts, and I hate it in blintzes. I hate everything that they put ricotta cheese in. If you're going to give me something with cheese in it, give me a melty mozzarella, cheddar, American, provolone. But don't waste my time with ricotta cheese. Please don't. Just don't. And then the fact they put it in desserts, ugh. Ugh, absolutely terrible. But what Mike Pastries does have is a chocolate mousse cannoli. And it was arguably one of the best desserts I've ever had in my life. It was so good. The shell of the cannoli, it's just like fried, crispy dough. I mean, just an unbelievable, you know, kind of like a fried whatever. Unbelievable. The shell is unbelievable, and then inside, just pure chocolate mousse. Oh, to die for. Absolutely to die for. I'm a huge fan of chocolate mousse, and I take chocolate mousse today, any day of the week. Chocolate mousse is just so good, and, you know, the powdered sugar on top and the, you know, little hard chocolate on top as well. Absolutely unbelievable. It costs $4, and compare that to what I actually went to Bova's as well, because I was like, all right, I've never had a cannoli in Boston, so I might as well get the full experience right here, right now. So I went to Bova's first, paid $4 for their chocolate mousse cannoli, and compared to the Mike's Pastries cannoli, the Mike's Pastries cannoli is about 10 times the size, 10 times better. I mean, it wasn't even comparable. But that's my little food review. Get the chocolate mousse cannoli at Mike's Pastries. You will not be disappointed. I know my food. I know what's good. And Mike's Pastries cannoli is unbelievable. Anything with ricotta cheese, again, do not get. Waste of money. Waste of time. Ricotta cheese is the worst thing ever made. But back to sports and the pathetic New York Mets. I guess the third time's a charm. They're moving to the fences again because their players don't hit enough home runs. I mean, what? The Mets are such a joke of an organization. I mean, just knock down the stadium and start over at this point. Why? Who are you kidding? What? What makes you think that fixing the fences again is going to make a difference? It's comical. It's absolutely comical. They built that stadium for Jose Reyes in 2009. And they traded him, and now they don't have any, you know, triples hitters. And their guys don't hit as many home runs as the team would like. So they decided that their team needs, that their stadium needs new dimensions. So here's exactly what they're doing. I'm pulling up the photo right here. They're moving in the right field fence from around 378 to 375. The right center field gap from 415 to 398. That's a big difference right there. Right center field. I guess they want theoretical oppo a little bit. Moving in the left center field fence. 371 to 358. Right field and left field line staying 330 in the right field, 335 in left. Still 408 to straightaway center. But, you know, I just can't wait for the day when the Mets, they hit a ball, they lose the game, and they continue to not hit home runs, and they bring the fences in again. I mean, I feel like this process is going to keep going in and on and on and on until eventually the fences are just right in front of home plate, and then it's impossible not to hit a home run at this ballpark. I mean, just get better. If you want to hit home runs, get better players. Because right now, the Mets players, you know, if you hit a ball, if you square up a ball and you hit it well, it's going to go out. It's going to go out. It's not, you know, I don't know if the Mets are just hoping that, you know, they hit a fly ball that, you know, should go to the warning track that just leaves the park. If you square up a ball and you hit it well on the nose, it's going out. You're going to hit a home run. But the Mets just clearly don't understand that. They think that keep moving the fences in and in and in and in. I know the only other stadium I could think of that moved the fences in a little bit was Detroit. And that stadium is even still absolutely mammoth. Huge stadium in Detroit, like 420 at dead center field. But that's a huge stadium, and, you know, they made their mistake once, and they haven't. It's not like they've continued to make, you know, move the fences in more and more. But what's going on in the Mets right now is absolutely unbelievable. It's absolutely unbelievable how the Mets just keep. If I'm them, knock down the stadium, start over. Just start over. Because, I mean, you're going to have like three different walls now. You have the original wall, the second wall, now a third wall. I mean, It's going to look so silly. It's going to look absolutely hysterical. Nets facing Jason Kidd. Nets up 49-41 at the break. Celtics starting to pull away a little bit over the Philadelphia 76ers. And the Spurs lead the Cavs 72-69 after three quarters. But I just want to touch on Kobe Bryant. 44 points over the weekend, and he still loses. He scored 28 last night. The Lakers finally got their second game of the season. And I know Kobe has all the pride in the world. So much pride. I think that this may be time for, you know, LA to suck up for Kobe to suck up his pride and for the Lakers to trade him. I know he's got that huge contract, but seeing Kobe go out like this with no supporting cast, I don't want to hear about Carlos Boozer. Julius Randle's out for the year. What are you, Jeremy Lin is the supporting cast? He's got nothing to work with. It's almost been nearly impossible for him to win any games there. And it's sad, because all he's done throughout his career is win and make the playoffs. You know, won three championships with Shaq, two with Bynum and Gasol. They've since both left town. And Kobe deserves to be on a team that has a chance to win. He does. He absolutely does. And it would be really sad to see a player that's been so great like Kobe go out on these terms. I mean, I don't know how many years he has left. I mean, he just signed a 2-year deal. He's one more year after this. And Randle, I think, is going to be a nice player. I picked him to win Rookie of the Year until he got hurt. So, we'll see how much patience Kobe has and how much patience the Lakers have with Kobe, because Kobe can't stand losing. So, I'm interested to see how that plays out. But let's kind of look at Week 12 in the National Football League. Starting tomorrow night, Chiefs at the Raiders. Oakland still winless. The weird thing about the Raiders is that they're so high on David Carr. They feel they have their quarterback of the future. Yet they have Owen. I just want to get the number right. They are 0-10. and they're facing the Chiefs tomorrow night. The Chiefs are 7-3, tied atop the AFC West lead with Denver. Give me the Chiefs in that game, just because the Raiders are absolutely atrocious. It's funny because the Jets went 8-8 last year, and like Sanchez led the Jets to 9-7 his first year. And there were still so many questions about the quarterback. For whatever reason, the Raiders are sold they have their guy. They're sold. I know they took Derek Carr high in the draft, but there was like no question about it. He is the Raiders quarterback of the future, and they're 0-10. Geno Smith went 8-8, and the Jets fan. It's just weird. I find that very fascinating how they're so sold on Derek Carr, and he hasn't won a game. But to each his own. Browns at the Falcons. Can you believe that the Atlanta Falcons are tied for the NFC South lead? I guess it's a testament to that division, but Browns at the Falcons. I just think Brian Hoyer is going to start hitting the wall. I think he's going to start struggling. I like the Falcons to win that game. Titans at the Eagles. Titans played their hearts out on Monday night against Pittsburgh. Played their absolute hearts out, only lost by 3 points. Eagles embarrassed by the Green Bay Packers last Sunday. I don't know. Something tells me that Sanchez is going to not struggle a little bit in this game. It was refreshing for a Jets fan to see Sanchez play the way he did, because he played so well again in that Carolina game that it was nice to see Sanchez kind of look like Sanchez. Made me smile a little bit. But I'm not sold on the Titans are just such a bad football team. I like the Eagles because they're at home too, which helps. Lions at the Patriots. Give me the Patriots. The Patriots are on such a roll right now. But all I wanted from that game is for Stafford to give me something. Stafford got to give me something. Come on, Stafford. Packers at the Vikings. If I was still alive in the Stadium Sports Lock of the Week, I'd pick the Packers to beat the Vikings. The Vikings and the Raiders. Two worst teams in the NFL, unquestioned. Teddy ball game. Teddy Bridgewater showed absolutely nothing that he can play in this league. Was never really sold on him coming out of Louisville. I like the Packers to win that game. Jaguars at the Colts. Like the Colts to bounce back here. Andrew Luck at home against a bad team. That should be a win for the Colts. Bengals at the Texans. Interesting game here. Texans just had a really, really impressive win over the Cleveland Browns. And, Jadeveon Clowney's back. J.J. Watt, all he does is catch touchdowns now. But Cincinnati just went into New Orleans and just dismantled the Saints. My gut tells me it's the Bengals, which is probably why it's going to be the Texans, but I'm taking the Bengals. Granted, I went 6-8 last week in picks, so don't take my word for that. Bucks at the Bears. I know Jay Cutler beat the Vikings last week, and everyone thinks everything's back right, but the Bucks just as bad. Jay Cutler should be able to beat them. Jets at the Bills. If this game even happens, the Bills are paying people $10 an hour to come shovel snow at their stadium. I'm picking the Jets to beat the Bills at Buffalo. Kyle Orton's atrocious. I don't know how he's still in the league. Cardinals at the Seahawks. Love Seattle here. There's no way not a chance. Drew Stanton goes on the road into Seattle and beats the Seattle Seahawks, who just lost. They're coming off a loss. They'll be angry. That stadium will be riled up. Seattle win that game. Rams at the Chargers. I can't believe that what happened last week with St. Louis and Denver. And I hope this isn't the end for Peyton Manning, because he always seems to bounce back, but is he over the hill? He'll win this game. The Rams. The Chargers will win this game. Dolphins at the Broncos. Peyton's not losing two in a row. I know Ryan Tannehill's played well, but I got the Broncos. Redskins at the 49ers. RG3's been saying all week he's on San Francisco. He's still going to lose. Give me San Francisco. Sunday Night Football, Cowboys at the G-Men. Love the Cowboys here. The Giants can't get out of their own way. The season's over for them. Interesting to see if Tom Coughlin steps in. I know Mike would have a lot to say about that, but he's not here. Monday Night Football, Ravens at the Saints. Is it possible the Saints could lose three straight home games? Brandon Cook's done for the year. I can't see it. I like the Saints, which means the Ravens are going to win. That's all the time we have for the Lucas and Lucas Show. Thank you so much for listening. No show next week. We'll be back after Thanksgiving, that Wednesday after Thanksgiving. I don't know what the day is off the top of my head. I'll actually tell you right now. It is Wednesday, December 3rd, 8 p.m. I will be here. I don't know if he'll be there, but You want to listen to it? Have a great night, everyone. Thanks for listening.
1: 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You're listening to ETIN, Emerson's Talk and Information Network. The following is a rebroadcast of a program recorded earlier, scheduled for playback at this time. There is no operator at the phone line, so no phone calls, please.
2: Hello, everybody, and welcome to Thursday Night Lights.
0: Woo! I am your host, Harrison. Seated across from me is my co-host, Samuel Benson Smith. Unfortunately, we have nobody in the booth tonight.
3: Our good friend Ian Francis Sutherland is in Connecticut visiting his girlfriend's family. Love you, Kelly Davies, and your respective parents and family members, especially Mrs. Davies, because she's awesome. She's run like 10 plus marathons.
0: Really?
3: Impressive. I saw her after the Boston Marathon, and she was actually composed, which I don't know how people do that. But.
2: So, and also, as usual, we have Smiling Jack Ross.
3: Smiling Jack Ross.
2: How are we doing tonight, guys? We doing all right?
3: I am a ball of stress for reasons. If anybody has seen me on the Emerson campus this week, I have looked pretty disheveled, pretty stressed because I'm, as you guys know, Jack is taking over for me next semester because I'm going on a semester at sea, which is a phenomenal program where I'm going to 12 countries and 16 cities. However, visas and passports are a pain in the tuchus to figure out, but I should be fine by next week. I will be back to normal zen-like Sam. In the booth again, but you know, it's been a good week for both of our respective teams, Harris. I would say
2: it's been a very good week.
3: It's been a good week for the Patriots and the Giants. Man. And Harris is going to try and go on a tirade about being Jack.
0: We're not going to talk about that.
3: We're not going to talk extensively about it.
2: Later.
3: But both of our teams, respectively, we won our weeks. Also, we had picks this week.
2: Mm-hmm.
3: I'm probably going to call Ian during one of our breaks
0: if
3: he's available.
0: We're going to have to
3: call Ian
0: to get his picks.
3: Because I mean, we might just have to toss this week out the window potentially if Ian's not picking.
2: Out of fairness, we can always get his picks off air and then post them on our Facebook page. We do have a Facebook page, by the way, guys.
3: True.
2: Thursday Night Lights on Facebook. It currently says CJ Harvey, Harris Rubenstein, and Cal Laird.
3: Because
2: I promise
3: it's the same
2: one.
3: We change producers and hosts at the beginning. We knew it at the end of first semester last year.
2: I don't know.
3: And I've said it to Harris, but you could honestly just put a Microsoft Paint thing that says something accurate.
2: I don't know how to do that either.
3: Oh, my Lord. Any of our listeners out there.
2: Jack is a
3: jack of all trades. Ha.
0: Awesome. I'll make us a new sweet graphic.
3: Yeah, he'll make.
0: Speaking of Thursday Night Lights, real quick, let me give you a game break.
2: All right,
0: Colts
2: cool
0: up 17-0.
2: Oh, what a surprise.
0: In the first quarter. Adam Vinatieri has a field goal. Trent Richardson has a 5-yard touchdown run.
3: Rich.
0: And Ahmad Bradshaw received a touchdown pass from Andrew Luck, who's 7 for 11 for 144 and a TD. No picks. Fitzpatrick is having a terrible game. Aaron Foster is having a terrible game.
3: No, Foster! How's Akeem Nicks doing? I don't think I started him.
0: He's had no targets, no receptions. JJ Watt's got a sack, but otherwise it is all Indianapolis right now.
3: Ugh.
2: Thursday
3: I hope to God that they actually figure this out. It absolutely is a joke. You know who said earlier this week? Arian Foster talked about how much he's opposed
2: to. He despises it.
3: So I think he's striking right now. He's just deciding not to be the best running back in the league.
0: His fantasy owners are going to hate him.
2: It's so funny. If you look at the past, of this season, last season, the actual games, they're awful. The Patriots-Jets are playing on a Thursday Night Football game. That game is going to be 52-2.
3: Yeah.
2: You can have a safety.
3: It's going to be better than that because Brady will probably get pulled at the end of the second quarter, and it's going to be
2: Jimmy Garoppolo versus the Jets.
3: The Patriots are going to pull all their starters.
2: Okay.
3: Everyone except Garoppolo. Garoppolo's gonna throw the ball up, snap it to himself, and he's gonna still single-handedly beat the Jets because they are so garbage.
2: They might be the worst team in football. Did they play the Raiders this year?
0: I do not know.
2: But
0: as of right now, the worst teams are either the Jets or the Raiders.
2: Jets, Raiders.
3: At least
2: the Jaguars have some hope.
0: The Jags are pretty bad.
3: I mean, in defense of Jets, how few glimmers there's been? There have been a few glimmers.
0: Their defense is really good.
3: They have a very good defense.
2: Their defense has been awful, though.
3: But they're set up. Here's the problem with their defense. Okay, when you have Geno Smith and Mike Vick, and Eric Decker, once again, highly overrated.
0: Oh, he's not
3: we
0: good.
3: We all so over.
0: Bad.
3: Everybody called
2: it's
3: that.
2: So funny.
3: Everyone called that.
0: The Jets already played the Raiders, and they beat them 19-14. That was their week one matchup.
3: But here's the thing, and you know, I'll make the parallel quickly. I know you hate this to the New York Giants. One of the reasons why our defense has looked good is because our offense knows how to chew up time.
4: Yeah, defense gets off the field.
3: The New York Jets. Mm-hmm. Offense, they don't have time on the field because they don't get first downs.
4: I mean, going into last week, the Jets had the number one rush defense in the league. Yeah. They're in the middle of the pack mm-hmm. in terms of pass defense, right. but they just got gashed by the Chargers because their offense... I mean, if you look at time of possession in last week's game, the Chargers must have had the ball for at least twice as much time as the Jets did.
3: Chewing up the clock.
2: So I know at least our resident Jack Ross thinks that... The Chargers are the best, according to him, second best team in the AFC, which, and a lot of people in the media have been calling them the best team in the NFL.
4: They look incredible. Right,
2: let me just say this. I need to do a little Chargers rant because I'm a little ticked off by this. All right, I love Philip Rivers. He's my fantasy quarterback because of Jack Ross.
4: Yeah, I told you to draft
2: him. He's amazing. I love Philip Rivers. I love Keenan Allen. I thought the Patriots should have drafted him in the first round, but they're like, no, we're going to go by combine results because he didn't have a great 40 time.
3: Which is awesome.
2: I love Antonio Gates. I love Ladarius Green. I'm really sad that they're on to their fourth string center. I forget who their first center was, but I remember him and Philip Rivers came into the league at the same time, have been together their entire career. But I don't know. I don't think this Chargers team is as good as they're playing. I know they beat the Seahawks at home. I get that.
3: Impressive.
2: I know. Very impressive. Very impressive.
4: They haven't played great teams besides that, though. I'll give you that.
2: That's my thing. My one thing with them, I don't think their defense is that good. Mm. Brandon Flowers is playing very good because he's finally healthy. He wasn't healthy last year. And the Chiefs, because they're a stupid franchise.
3: And he's playing with a chip on his shoulder.
2: Yes, that too. But outside of him and Jason Verrett, who's their
4: Weddle's
2: rookie
4: good
2: corner,
4: too. You can't deny that Weddle is a great player.
2: But I don't like their D-line. I like one person on their D-line, and Corey Luigi, and I don't like their linebackers. They might have the worst linebacker core in the entire NFL.
3: Manti Te'o
2: is a piece of crap.
4: He's all right. Butler can play.
2: He's not. He was one of the worst rated linebackers in the league last year.
4: Te'o or Butler?
2: Te'o.
4: He's a rookie. Give
3: Te'o some time. Te'o's going to be a good player.
4: Yeah, Jared Johnson's had a solid career.
2: But guess what? We'll give him some time, but I'm talking about now.
3: Absolutely right now. And I'd say, especially when you're a young player like that, if you're not surrounded by talent, because you'll see, like, say you put Jadeveon Clowney, like, he's next to Cushing. Obviously, Clowney isn't playing currently. Right. But when you have talent in a linebacking core, you're going to have people more concerned about blocking a Cushing than they are a Clowney. Clowney will rack up solos.
2: Which
3: Te'o doesn't have anybody drawing away from
2: him. I think their defense hasn't really played an elite offense yet, and I think that they have.
4: The Seahawks is the best offensive player.
3: Seahawks. If there was anyone in the league play at home,
2: but my one thing
3: to give them
2: my
3: a little
2: one
3: merit
2: thing
3: badge.
2: Is that if you're a run heavy offense, and remember, I know people are talking about like, oh, heat is a big overrated thing. Do you know how hot it was on that field? 120 degrees for a run heavy football team, for a team that basically runs the ball about 65% of the time, keeping your linemen out there and having Marshawn Lynch running all that ball. Did anyone see him at the end of the game? He was exhausted. He was on the bench like, ugh, I'm so done. Like, they just look defeated.
3: I still hate the stupid heat.
4: He didn't
2: it's real.
3: I hate that. No, I understand it. You're still.
2: He got hurt also in that game.
3: You've seen players going to stadiums where it's humid and it's hot and they do fine.
2: Then you've also seen the times where they do that and they don't do fine.
3: Yeah, I know. I'm saying if you can survive, it's not that important. Honestly, if you have home field advantage and you know how to play in that,
2: It was in San Diego.
3: It was in San Diego.
2: Yeah, it wasn't. It's not like they went to Seattle and kicked the crap out of them.
3: But once again, it's not. It's not like they're playing in the middle of the Mojave Desert.
2: No, it's still 120 degrees.
3: San Diego is still. I've been there before. Beautiful climate all year round. 70 degrees.
4: It's nice.
3: It's not like they constantly practice and play.
2: But on that respective day, I'm saying it was 120
3: degrees.
2: Pads.
3: I understand that.
2: The thing is
3: with Seattle.
2: Dark blue.
3: No, I get that, Harris.
4: Seattle's away jerseys, aren't they light blue?
2: No, dark. They're like dark.
3: I understand the concept that heat is attracted to dark colors. We're in fifth grade science class. Anyway, point being, Seattle and San Diego on an average day, their median temperatures are pretty close.
2: No, absolutely. Seattle is no.
3: We're not getting into debate about weather.
2: My point about this.
3: No, we're getting into quick debate about weather because you're saying about the heat. San Diego on average is like mid-60s, 70s, no humidity. I'm saying it's not like they constantly practice in a desert. Like, it's not like the Chargers every day of the week practice in 120.
2: No, but
3: it wasn't an issue of them not being adjusted, because it would be an equal disadvantage to both teams.
2: I guarantee you, if you look at northern-based teams, and I consider Seattle a northern-based team because it's very cold there. It's right next to Canada. It's pretty cold out there for a very strong period of time. It's like whenever the Patriots go and play in Miami in early September. I always get scared because they're not ready for the heat, because they haven't been practicing in that, and they aren't as used to those hot,
4: it's,
2: heavy
4: it's pretty
2: climate.
4: Hot New England if you, in the summer.
2: No, it's not. Not
4: yes,
2: as hot
4: it is.
2: Not as hot as it is in Miami. If
4: yeah,
2: you
4: but
2: look,
4: it's still hot.
2: If you
4: it's
2: look
4: like,
2: at
4: I don't
2: the
4: think
2: records,
4: the difference between 90 degrees and 110
2: if you look at the
4: degrees,
2: records against,
4: bad?
2: If you look, if you find a way to find the records of northern-based football teams against teams in the south in early September, I wouldn't be surprised if those southern teams were dominant.
3: Quick note, okay? Just to check your facts on weather. The average high in Seattle in September is 70. The average low, 53.
2: I'm saying it wasn't average, though. That's my point.
3: Yeah, I know.
2: Of the game.
3: No,
2: the
3: no,
2: day.
3: No, I understand that point. Oh. And then in San Diego, average is 71 degrees. I would say the heat would be a disadvantage to the Seattle Seahawks if there was a difference in the average temperature which they were practicing, which there was no difference.
2: It's different, though.
3: No, but then the San Diego Chargers should have been equally exhausted.
2: No, not at all, because they play in the entire summer.
3: No. What I'm
2: they play outside the entire summer. The Seahawks have an indoor practice field. The Chargers do not.
4: They practice outside.
3: And still, the average peak is still 70 degrees in San Diego in
2: the Seahawks, by the middle of that game, were visibly more exhausted than the Chargers. But anyway, we're getting a discussion about weather. That's dumb. Anyway,
3: it's 'cause I'm right.
2: Moving on to the Seahawks, back to the Chargers. I think the Chargers are a good team. Mm-hmm. At the end of the day, are they better than the Broncos? No, mm-mm. I don't think so.
4: Not yet, no.
2: Are they better than the Bengals?
3: Yes.
2: Yes.
4: The Bengals,
2: yes.
4: If you look at last week, they're
3: good.
4: They're better than the Bengals.
2: Yeah. If the Patriots continue to do what they're doing, what they did against the Bengals, which I think they can do, if they, hypothetically, are they better than the Patriots if they can do what, if the Patriots are what they were against the Bengals? No. I don't think so.
4: I don't know. Maybe.
2: We'll see that game this year.
3: The reason why I think it's an improper comparison when you're going Bengals versus Chargers is Phillip Rivers, Andy Dalton, vastly different. Absolutely.
2: Well, yeah, they're not the same. Yeah.
3: No,
2: Phillip Rivers is just a different class of quarterback.
3: Weapons-wise, AJ Green, I'll give him being one of the best wide receivers.
2: Well, I think the Bengals, though, after even though this loss with now the injuries that are going with AJ Green, I think we're about to see a massive tumble by the Bengals.
4: The
3: AJ Green thing I wouldn't read too deeply into, because the game that he was limited, he was still 109
2: in
3: a touchdown.
2: But the toe injury, he just got hurt again in practice.
3: Re-injured.
2: Yes.
3: Same injury?
2: They say that this injury is going to keep him out for a few weeks.
3: Is it
2: like
3: turf toe or is it a broken toe?
2: I don't know. They haven't. I don't know.
3: Okay, because if it's turf toe, I can. If turf toe
2: it probably
3: is.
2: Is. It probably
3: okay,
2: is.
3: If it's turf toe, then I can see where it comes from. Turf toe is not easily recovered.
2: Turf toe sucks.
3: But if you have a broken toe, like Green was heavily limited in the game, and he had, like, this was like 3 weeks ago, and he was 109.
4: Right, but I'm just, I got the update on
2: his
4: toe. It's a little more than turf toe, is what they say.
2: Okay, so that's bad.
3: Okay.
2: So if he's out, plus. So my point of this is that if he's out 4 to 5 weeks, mm-hmm. and Marvin Jones is nowhere near ready, nowhere where he was supposed to be at this point, mm-hmm. your number one wide receiver, we brought this up last week, your number one receiver right now is Mohamed Sanu, who's a very talented number three receiver, and you also have no Eifert. So right now, your number two targets are Mohamed Sanu and Jermaine, I don't know what a ball is, Gresham.
3: Yeah.
2: Plop.
4: Okay, here's the thing, though.
3: We were sitting there Jack Harris and I were sitting in Harris's room watching a very catchable ball Jermaine Gresham had over the corner of the zone, and he just dropped it. Heavily overrated.
4: But no, here's the thing that the reason why I don't think that we're going to see a tumble with the Bengals is because they're playing such an easy schedule.
2: Who
4: for
2: they have
4: the
2: coming
4: season.
2: Up?
4: All right, they got Carolina and Indianapolis, which are both competitive games. Not great pass defenses.
3: They'll beat Indy.
4: Not great run defenses.
2: They won't beat Indy.
3: They'll beat Indy. They'll lose to the Panthers.
2: Not without AJ.
4: So they've got two competitive teams, and then they play Baltimore, who was not the same.
2: Baltimore. Is it in Baltimore first?
4: No, it's in Cincinnati, and then they play Jacksonville in Cincinnati, which they'll destroy.
2: I don't think we realize how big of a part it isn't like the Falcons, where if they lose Julio Jones last year, they still have Tony Gonzalez, Roddy White. And,
4: I think they're still
2: Harry
4: a competitive
2: Douglas.
4: Team even without.
2: But this isn't. It's not
4: AJ
2: even
4: Green.
2: That they don't even have AJ Green. They don't have the number two receiver either.
4: Sanu can play. He can play.
2: Or their number one wide, or their number one tight end.
4: Gresham can play too.
2: Gresham's
4: awful. He missed the ball, but he can play.
2: Gresham has been one of the biggest tight end disappointments in the last 5 years.
4: Is Ebron on the Lions? Ebron is on the Lions.
3: Yeah. Well, no, but I mean, I think Gresham's overrated, but I say if you pick the average tight end out of the NFL. He's still better than him. He's physically, like, obviously you saw with that route, he was talented enough to get separation.
4: He got really open. He just didn't catch
2: the ball. Pages were in a zone, and McCourty was out of the game.
3: But still, played it well. He played the zone well.
2: Still.
4: Yeah. They played Baltimore
2: still
4: at home. Then they played Jacksonville at home. Then they play Cleveland at home, which I think they can win all of those games.
2: Okay, I think they can beat Cleveland.
4: Then they play New Orleans in New Orleans.
2: Not going to win that game.
4: So they won't win that game because New Orleans just wins at home. They play Houston in Houston, but Houston is awful right now. Houston is a team that's on the downside.
2: I don't think so. I think they just
4: won it. They've lost three straight. They're terrible.
2: Two straight. Not losing yet.
4: And their defense can't stop anybody.
3: They lost three of the past four.
4: Yeah.
3: Which is still awful.
4: Yeah, so they play Houston, then they play Tampa Bay, Tampa Bay's awful too. Then they play Pittsburgh at home. Pittsburgh is not the same Pittsburgh team we're used to seeing.
2: Why are you hating on the Texans? They had three really tough games and came out with a win. They lost to you guys at home. I mean, in New York.
3: Ah, he said it.
2: They're not supposed to win that game.
3: He brought up the Giants.
2: Then they beat Buffalo at home.
4: Bad team.
2: And then they lose to Dallas in Dallas.
4: Dallas, I think, is overrated.
2: They're not going to win in Dallas.
4: And they beat Washington and Oakland, who are two very bottom of the league teams.
2: Oh, well, according to you guys, the Redskins, we never said Washington was a good team.
4: We said their defense is better than you said it was, but we're not talking about that now.
3: Absolutely.
2: Anyway.
4: The point being, now you're putting words in our mouth. The Bengals play Pittsburgh twice. Both winnable games. What? Maybe they lose in Pittsburgh. They lose to Denver for sure. And then they play Cleveland again. Their schedule's so easy.
2: All I know is
4: they're going to win 10 games easily.
2: If this is the team that the Bengals... If the team the Bengals put out against the Patriots comes out every week, now sans AJ Green, that is a bad football team. That is a bad offense. I like Bernard, and I really like... I like Jeremy Hill, but... Ugh. I don't think they beat Carolina this week. I really don't.
4: I don't think they've been either.
2: I don't think they win at Indianapolis. No, they don't.
4: I think they beat Indy.
2: Not without Indy.
4: I think they can beat Indy.
2: Who are they going to throw to?
4: It doesn't matter who they're going to throw. Indianapolis defense is so bad.
2: They can run the ball. Shutting out the Texans.
4: The Texans are a terrible
2: team. They can run the ball.
4: The Texans don't have a quarterback.
2: They're so bad, though. They can still run the ball.
4: You can't run the ball every day.
2: So if you're the Colts, you don't game plan at all for Dalton because, great, I'm so scared about Mohamed Sanu playing the number one wide receiver position. I'll throw a corner and a safety on him. He's out of the game. So all of a sudden, you're stuck with Giovanni Bernard, and the Colts can do what they're doing to the Texans right now.
3: Benson, he sent out a video to all the NFL teams.
2: I saw how talented he was.
4: Foster's only run the ball three times because the Colts got up so fast on the Texans. Cincinnati's defense is better than Houston's.
3: The only way that the Texans will be successful is if they get Foster running early. If Fitzpatrick's dumb enough to cough up the ball and there's a turnover in their zone, the way they have to win the games is they have to get rolling early with a run game.
4: Well, they can't get down early because then Foster doesn't get the ball.
2: So let's say AJ Green's out four games.
3: Okay.
2: So their next four games are, like we've said before, are home versus Carolina, at Indy, home versus Baltimore, and home versus Jacksonville.
4: That's three. They'll win three out of four.
2: They could lose three out of four.
4: They could
3: win two out of four, and they're still in good shape.
2: They could just as easily lose three games
4: They are not going to lose to Baltimore. Baltimore looks terrible.
2: Baltimore
4: this season.
2: One bad game.
4: They look terrible this season.
2: The other three, they played great. They played great at home
3: there's no doubt in my mind. Bengals are making the playoffs.
4: Oh, absolutely.
3: They're coming out, they're going to win their division. Well, no, but it's kind of the same logic like you were talking about. Obviously, since we last spoke about the Patriots, correct?
4: Yeah, Patriots division is awful too. That's different, though.
3: No, but the thing is, I mean, obviously the competition in your guys' division is much lower, but the thing is, we were talking about how the Patriots, when you were even admitting yourself, the Patriots could lose their big games, they're still going to come out of the division. I think the same thing counts for the Bengals.
2: Minorly changed.
4: Yeah, I think
2: after
4: the Bengals win this division 10-6.
2: I don't think that's easy to say anymore.
3: 10-6, yeah, I'd say 10-6.
2: The Browns have been, I know it's the Browns, but the Browns have honestly been playing pretty good football at the start of the season. The Steelers are currently 3-2 with a third place team schedule for the rest of the season. The Ravens, I know they played like crap against the Colts.
3: They're flip-floppy.
2: In Indianapolis, so they're flip-floppy. To me, this
4: They've
2: is
4: got
2: like
4: a running game either.
2: To me, this is a 9-7 flip-floppy team, not a 7-9 flip-floppy team.
4: I see an 8-8 football team at the best.
2: But I still think that the Browns, like we talked about last week,
4: Browns
2: before Sam
4: go
2: got
4: 6
2: here.
4: And 10.
2: The Browns, but I think I told you, what if the Browns go into week 10 5-5? All of a sudden, they get Josh Gordon back. They can easily win at least four of the last six games.
4: I still don't think that the Browns have a good enough quarterback to really
2: Hoyer's
4: be effective
2: been playing
4: this season.
2: Great. Hoyer's been one of the top 15 quarterbacks since the start of the season.
4: They have an easy schedule, but the Browns will show time and time again.
2: I don't know.
4: They will let down everybody. They will.
2: I think,
4: they will.
3: I'm rooting for the Browns.
4: They might get so much hype, but they will not be as good as people are saying they might be.
2: One of the keys.
4: And their schedule is so easy.
2: I think one of the reasons that the Bengals lost last week was because, one, they didn't have...
4: The Bengals lost.
2: The Browns. The reason is because, one, they didn't have Vontaze Burfict. I don't even know how to say his last name, so I'm not going to try.
3: Perfect!
2: Perfect, whatever.
4: Vontaze Burfict.
2: So, they didn't have him. And they also just, one, they just could not move the ball without A.J. Green. I will say dominating, because if you watch that game, he was dominating him.
4: He shut down A.J. Green.
2: Shut him down. Yeah, they couldn't move the football.
3: When did Green score on you guys?
2: He scored
3: in his zone.
2: No,
4: at the end of the game.
2: No. He scored. Revis like half cramp pulled a hamstring. Literally the next play, they target AJ Green for a touchdown.
3: That's smart.
2: Because of course, yeah. So he didn't score against Revis.
3: Yeah,
2: he scored against Logan Ryan, who's our number three cornerback.
3: Oh, fair enough. Well, anyway,
2: so now he's out.
4: Sanu had a good game. It wasn't like he had a bad game. No, he had five catches for 70 yards.
2: That's the number two/three target on that team.
4: Well, he had a good game.
3: You're still going to want attention being drawn to the outside. You can keep Sanu will have a degree of success if you keep him in the slot. Because the fact, obviously, you have nickel corners and stuff, but regardless, you're going to have nickel corners going against the slot receiver. If Sanu can play well against a nickel corner, then he will. I think Sanu is a relatively decent idea for a pickup for fantasy. I can see him going like 80 yards per game while Green's out, and he will get a lot of targets.
2: But he's not A.J. Green.
3: No, but obviously, I feel like, you know, his numbers will be ballooned by the fact that he'll be getting targeted so much.
2: It'd be like,
3: so he will be adequate.
2: Do you know what his offense would be like? Do you know what their offense would be like? They'd be nothing like this team. But imagine the Cowboys without Dez Bryant and DeMarco Murray with one good leg. That's basically what the Bengals are.
3: Yeah.
2: Because I know Bernard and Hill combined for a good running game. They're still trying to figure out how to split the carries between them two. Mm-hmm. But honestly, Dalton really looks for AJ Green a lot. I'm convinced that the reason that they couldn't move the ball is because his first option every single time was look for AJ. Ah, crap. Nothing there. Let me throw it to my secondary receiver. And at that point, the safety's already come down on Sanu, who runs a lot of short routes.
3: Yeah.
2: And bing, bomb, boop, you put up 17 points.
3: Absolutely.
2: This could not have come at a worse time.
3: No,
2: let me put it that way.
3: Absolutely. I mean, it would be better. It would be a lot better if their bye week was this week as opposed to 2 weeks ago. That would be so helpful.
2: Right.
3: Just having Green, you know, shut down for a little bit. But as far as comparison between the AFC East and AFC North goes, speaking from a record standpoint, because you said you're all about points, you're all about wins.
2: All about points.
3: We got in the AFC East right now. We got Buffalo and New England tied for first.
2: Be a good game
3: right
2: now, this weekend.
3: It's going to be a good game.
4: The Patriots are going to win.
3: You got
4: Everybody
3: Miami at
4: it.
3: 2-2 in third.
2: Mm-hmm.
3: And, you know, New York Jets 1-4. Who cares? And then AFC North, you got Cincy 3-1. And obviously this weekend, someone can jump ahead of them.
2: Obviously.
4: If somebody starts at 4-2,
3: they
4: lose.
3: They're 3-1. Right behind them, Baltimore 3-2. Pittsburgh 3-2. Cleveland 2-2. Better technically, win-wise, better division, but... Similarity-wise, as far as weaknesses go, I still like the Bengals in that division. I just don't trust Pittsburgh or the Ravens.
2: I think the Bengals will end up winning this, but I'm just going to say, let's say they do lose three of the next four games when AJ Green is out.
3: Yes.
2: All of a sudden, they're a 4-4 football team with still a first-place schedule coming back. And with AJ Green, as we know with Turf Toe is very common to come back if not fully healed.
3: Oh, absolutely.
2: So
3: you've got to be very cautious.
2: If he's not fully healed... Then you have a really big issue on your hands.
3: And a quick note, this is a little digression, about turf, because I actually I watched a very fascinating piece on NBC Nightly News about turf. There is a potentially, all you people who are thinking about installing turf in your backyard or people who have played on turf in their life, there's currently baseline correlations between playing on turf and getting cancer. Just based on, you know, the little rubber pellets that are in between
4: rubber
3: the grass.
4: Rubber gives you cancer.
3: Well, yeah. No, because basically what they do is they take rubber tires, which have arsenic and, you know, like a bunch of carcinogens in them. They gravel it up and then they toss it on the turf.
2: Plop.
3: And oddly enough, they found that the people with cancer, there was like 40 cases. 34 of them were goalkeepers because they're constantly on the turf. Harris, why are you laughing? People are getting cancer.
2: Oh, that's sad.
3: Yeah, no, it's sad. So watch out in the next few years, guys. We might have called it on Thursday Night Lights. There might be a correlation between turf and getting cancer.
4: We'll see.
3: So turf toe is still terrible.
4: We're going to talk about the Bengals some more. Is that what we're talking about?
2: No, so I was actually going to go back to the Chargers.
4: Okay. Yeah, I want to talk about the Chargers because love the Chargers this season.
2: I know Jack's a big Chargers guy. So I think the game of the year it's not going to define both their seasons, but it's really going to define how we go.
4: Chargers, ready?
2: It will be. Because at that point,
4: the game of the season. No, is not the New England. No, my favorite team, the New England Patriots.
3: Not the game. Not,
4: the San Diego Chargers.
2: I wasn't gonna say anything about the Patriots, but I was gonna say because at that point, if you look at Denver's schedule and you correlate
4: Denver
2: them. Denver's schedule, okay. And you correlate them with the Chargers' schedule, at that point, it is very possible that both of them could have the same record with the Chargers going into that game. Yes, about something like that. And in that week, I believe, then in that week, guess who the wonderful Denver Broncos get to play?
4: What?
2: The Buffalo Bills.
3: Oh, beautiful.
2: So you have the Denver plays the Chargers October 23rd, week 8. Then they don't play them again until week 15.
4: That's going to be an awesome game because that's going to define who wins the division.
2: So that Patriots-Chargers game is going to be huge because if the Chargers win that game with the Broncos having the same record, which is extremely possible because they both have same difficulty of schedule.
4: Yeah, Chargers have a tough schedule this season.
2: Exactly. So if the Chargers lose that game, all of a sudden they're behind the Broncos, and next week in order to win the division and get that bye week, They have to beat the Broncos in San Diego,
4: yeah.
2: Which is no easy feat
4: because
2: it's Denver.
4: I mean, last year they beat the Broncos in Denver and lost to the Broncos at home.
2: Exactly. So it's going to be a great game either way, but that game
4: home and away doesn't matter.
2: No, that game versus the Patriots, because the Chargers, besides playing Denver, they don't really have the hardest schedule this year. I mean, until then,
4: they play
2: San
4: Francisco. They play New England,
2: but they play Denver. But like in between, then they go Oakland, KC, Denver, Miami, bye week, Oakland, St. Louis, Baltimore, Patriots. So they honestly, let's say they lose one game going into that game.
4: It's a 9-17 schedule. A little bit better.
2: All of a sudden, they're like what? 7-8-9. 10-2 going into the game against the Patriots.
4: I absolutely see that being a possibility.
2: That could be a possibility.
4: They could lose to Denver in Denver.
2: You know what we call their schedule?
4: And I think they could lose to one other
3: schedule.
2: Cupcake schedule.
4: No, that's not a cupcake schedule. They play Seattle. They play Arizona.
2: It's crazy.
4: They play Denver twice. They play New England twice. They play San Francisco.
2: Their schedule is crazy the last four games of the year.
3: Yeah.
4: That's going to be
2: New England,
4: awesome.
2: Denver, at San Fran, at Kansas City.
4: I can see that fighting for a playoff spot in
2: Kansas City.
3: Yeah.
2: That game's going to be so loud. They might flex that into a Sunday night game.
3: No, absolutely.
2: That game's great.
3: And once again, tough division, but that's the thing. I mean, purely based on, you can say, like, whatever, cupcake schedule this, whatever.
2: But purely based on
3: divisional matchups, and Jack, I feel like you'll agree with me on this one. Yeah, maybe you could say, make some argument about maybe they play, you know, maybe easier teams out of the division. Purely based on their division schedule, these are whole hard teams you're playing. KC's not easy. Denver's not easy. San Francisco obviously not in their division, but you throw that in, that's a difficult game. They're coming out of a tough division, and I think the fact that they're going to have a high level of competition, especially in their division, especially ending on KC, that's going to, I feel like, you know, I believe they'll make the playoffs.
4: I think Kansas City's going to finish the season like 8-8, and they're just going to, they won't make it because they, like,
2: I think they'll be in the situation
4: from a division make the playoffs.
3: Yeah.
4: Like, and they'd have to fight for the second wildcard spot behind San Diego.
3: It'll be like an NFC East in the past where it's like, oh, well, hypothetically, you know, the third place team in this division could get it if this person loses, this person loses, this person gets a kidney transplant, and, you know, they blow up all of the AFC North or something. Like, you know,
4: I mean,
3: there's possibilities. I think they're outside shot.
4: I feel like the division winners are, it's pretty obvious. It's New England, Cincinnati. Mm-hmm. Indianapolis and San Diego.
2: Mm-hmm. You do think San Diego?
4: Denver. Okay. And I feel like those two wild card spots. I guess you could put the Chiefs in that running, but
2: the Chiefs are gonna be one of those teams,
4: and it could be either Buffalo or Baltimore.
2: The Chiefs are gonna be one of those stupid teams. There's gonna be one of those teams that CBS is gonna put up that stupid graphic that's like in the hunt on the bubble playoff teams division winners.
3: Of course, that's how they get revenue. That's
2: how it
3: works.
2: I hate their graphics.
3: No, I know.
2: They're dumb.
3: The thing was the funniest thing was like for teams that mathematically still can make it, like the Giants last year when we started 0-6, they're like, we basically, like, there was basically no way to make it. They're like,
4: in the hunt.
3: Yeah.
4: They finished 7-2.
3: Yeah, no, and that was the thing. That was interesting.
2: But they were in the hunt.
3: For example, the Saints was it the year that Sean Payton was suspended? They started off so bad. They started off with so few wins.
2: But they were in the hunt.
3: And like the thing was, someone said, like, yeah, I don't know why we have them in that graphic. It's like a 0.1% chance. Giants, more understandable, because technically they're kind of in the hunt, kind of.
4: Yeah, they finished three games out of first.
2: Yeah, in the hunt.
3: But like for instance, Saints is the prime example without Sean Payton. They were literally like a quintillionth of a percent. And they're like, yeah, no, that could happen if we burn down all the respective cities of all the other teams.
4: If they lose all, if they win all their games and
3: everyone else loses every other game.
2: Guys.
4: Which it could happen.
2: But guys.
4: Any given Sunday.
2: But Jack.
4: What?
2: They're in the hunt.
3: And guys, quick score update on the NHL side.
2: Awful.
3: Two things. First, my Pittsburgh Penguins, and you guys are gonna find out that Sam might not predict the Penguins to win their conference this year. Go figure.
2: I didn't.
3: Yeah. Anyway, quick update. The Penguins are looking very good against the Ducks right now, 6-3.
2: Good.
3: Pascal Dupuis currently with 4 points.
2: Pascal Dupuis.
3: After a horrible leg injury, he's got a goal and 3 assists.
2: Corey Perry with 2 goals.
3: Corey Perry's looking good as well.
2: Love Corey Perry.
3: We'll get to NHL. A little bit.
2: Yeah,
3: also,
2: we have our big preview.
4: Texans scored 24/7,
3: and we've got we got another update. My boy, former Penguin, Jaromír Jágr, moves up to 6th in the all-time scoring list in the NHL. I'm pretty sure if you included his KHL stats, which no one would do, he would probably be first all-time. But he is still consistent. He's consistently producing.
2: Yeah, Olimata's got 3 assists right now.
3: Yeah, Olimata's looking hot.
2: Yeah, man,
3: real hot.
2: Sorry.
3: Yeah, so
2: let's
3: talk a little bit. Wait, obviously, he was like his first full year starting last year.
2: What's up, bud?
3: Like a little bit more on the more general side, happens to err towards the side of the Giants. Not talking to as a team, I'm talking about fantasy pickups. I was talking about I was talking about last week. I said, watch out to pick up Andre Williams because he had a good week the week previous because Jennings was a little bit iffy. Jennings is now going to be out for the next several weeks.
4: Yeah, probably four.
3: If
4: we'd go with four.
3: I would say four.
2: I'd say he's not coming back until their bye.
3: Yeah.
2: After their bye.
4: It's at least the next two games.
3: To be safe.
4: Against two bad run defenses.
3: Rashad Jennings takes incredible care of his body, but still to be safe, they're not going to want to be hurt.
2: Yeah.
3: So Andre Williams is a good pickup because they're not going to be getting like Peyton Hillis is going to be in a lot of passing situations, a lot of blocking situations.
4: Yeah, he's the blocking
3: guy. That's the deal. Andre Williams a good pickup. Also, as predicted, Odell Beckham Jr. looking very good.
4: Here's my prediction. I think he's going to have a monster game this week.
2: He's going to be huge.
3: Yes.
2: Who are they playing?
4: They're playing the Eagles, who are a terrible defensive team. I mean, and when I say terrible,
3: look at their depth.
4: They're one of the worst defenses in the NFL right now.
3: Look at the Giants' depth, as far as...
2: I said to you this. I said I had the Eagles win the division, but I was so low on them because what I always tell you, what's the key to football?
4: Defense.
2: Sports. It's not corners, and it's not D-line. It's linebackers and safeties. Guess what they don't have.
3: Linebackers
2: are safeties.
3: Also, quick note on the Eagles. People are really high on them as far as power rankings go. Their offense is looking garbage.
4: They
2: can't move the ball.
3: LeSean McCoy is looking absolutely awful.
2: The reason, though, that he looks so bad, and because if you look at just how it goes, because let's say this. So, first Kelce goes down. They're all-pro, all-world center.
3: Yep.
2: Then Mathis goes down. They're all-world guard. They didn't have Lane Johnson for the first 4 weeks of the season because of a suspension because he's an idiot. And then Peters has been injured all year. So they've been starting second, third stringers all across the line of scrimmage for the first four weeks of the season. If you look at last week, you'll notice that his running was a little bit better. Why is that, Harris? It's because Lane Johnson was back.
4: It
2: was a little bit better.
3: This is a team that has been, top 10 power rankings all year.
4: Which really doesn't make sense.
3: Besides
4: their
3: wins, the records.
4: The 4-1.
3: I mean, they almost, people forget that they, obviously they came back. They almost lost the Jags week one, which would have been crazy.
4: They almost lost to Indianapolis. They almost lost to Washington.
3: Yeah.
4: It was real close there.
3: No,
4: lost to St. Louis last week.
3: This is a precarious team.
2: As someone who has just had to go through 4 weeks of some of the worst offensive line play I have ever seen from a football team, I understand the Eagles' problems when they say that, three out of our five starters were not playing, have not played the past 3 weeks. I understand that. So I think as they all come back, when they're all healthy, because right now, I believe either Mathis or Kelce is currently on IR designated to return. Mm-hmm. Maybe both of them. I forget. Once week 10 comes around, if their O-line stays healthy, they're going to see that offense really start to move. Because they had the best offensive line in the entire NFL last year. It wasn't even close. But, they had three all-pros.
3: But here's the thing, Harris. And we talked about this a little bit. As far as offensive lines having to mesh, you're going to still, it's not going to be a their starters come back.
4: And it's
3: they're going to be
2: I disagree, though, because they've been together for the past two seasons, and they're all veterans.
3: I get that, but still, like, even the fact that, you know, it's all about dynamics, all about center being able to mesh with everybody, being able to hear the calls. I'm trying to think, what is their Week 10 matchup?
2: Their Week 10 matchup. I have no idea. But I'm just saying, LeSean McCoy last year, if you look at a lot of his runs and look at a lot of his film and stuff, you'll notice that a lot of his stuff is just because the holes that he had to run through were so unbelievably huge because Mathis was so good.
3: Yeah.
2: Because he's honestly, in my honest opinion, the best left guard in the entire NFL.
3: Yeah.
2: So good. And he's gone. And they don't even have their second stringer in there who is really good himself. Their third stringer's in there, which means their fourth stringer is playing right guard. Yeah. No, they still have Todd Harriman's, which means I believe they have another third stringer playing center behind Kelsey. So their O-line is just devoid of talent right now outside of Peters. Harriman's is okay, not fantastic. And Lane Johnson's obviously an improvement. They can kind of run to the right side now. At least they'll have a chance in the hell. But I don't know. I think this Eagles team right now, if we're talking about next week when they play the Giants, I will choose the Giants to win that game.
4: Yeah,
2: they're
4: I choose the Giants. I choose the Giants 10 out of 10 times.
2: I am so excited to see Andre Williams. I love him.
3: Absolutely.
2: Honestly, he's my favorite.
3: Phenomenal runner. He's from Boston College.
2: I have no idea why.
3: Like, he's like eighth all time. Fifth all time.
2: Yeah,
3: like,
2: I have no
3: NCAA
2: idea
3: rushing.
2: Why they were like, oh, Trey Mason and Zach Stewart, like, all these guys.
3: Draft,
2: I have no idea.
3: Combine results.
2: He's so good. He runs over people.
3: Have you ever seen Andre Williams run?
2: Like, yeah.
3: When he's in the open.
2: He's powerful.
3: Have you seen him in the open? He looks kind of funny when he runs.
2: Yeah,
3: scouts are like, he's just like, he looks like he's Chris Farley in an SNL sketch doing this.
4: He's not a fast guy. He's not blisteringly fast.
3: He's not
4: big.
2: That's the thing, though. He is.
3: He's got game speed.
4: He's 230. He's a big guy in terms of weight, but he's not tall.
2: You don't think he's fast. And then I always watch this in Boston College.
3: Game speed.
2: When he played against Maryland, because I was really excited for that game, because all my Maryland fans are like, woo, we're going to kill Boston College.
3: My buddy's starting linebacker for Maryland.
2: I know. I mean, you told me that before.
3: I was talking about the DN friend. Another buddy of mine played for Maryland.
2: So Andre Williams comes to the game. I looked at them, and I was like, Andre Williams is going to put up 200 yards and like 2 to 3 touchdowns. You guys are like, no, we're going to stifle him. Then all of a sudden, he's stiff-arming people all over the place. He's trucking over people. I see him. He'll like get to like the first down marker, and

0: Got to translate to the NFL. The I thought he was running over a smaller college guy.
1: Harris, you could say that in recent years, definitely. Like, the value of, like, you don't see people going really early in the first round get running backs anymore. They just don't, because the thing is, you can pick up somebody who's undrafted.
2: How did Trent Richardson go through? I understand that, you know, he's not what we expect him to be, but Trent Richardson, very similar running styles coming out of college, especially Eddie Lacy also.
1: Yeah.
2: So, Eddie Lacy went in the third.
1: Yeah.
2: Trent Richardson went in the first, third overall. You know, Trey Mason went in the second round and to the Rams, I believe. Maybe he's on the Bears. Not really sure. AJ Williams had more rushing touchdowns, yards per carry, and yards that more than all of them.
1: Mm-hmm.
2: And he got nothing. He got a fourth round pick. Well, that's barely enough to meet your family.
1: But on top of that, the thing is with Andre Williams,
0: Andre
1: Williams has worked on since he's gotten to the NFL. He didn't catch a single pass in college.
2: He has hands of stone.
1: He's gotten good. He's averaged like two receptions.
2: He has hands of stone.
1: Well, because I think they just didn't throw it to him. Because why are you going to throw it to him when you just don't have the ball? Yeah, exactly. And blocking was in question. But really, he has done that adequately. But the thing is, like, you have the Reggie Bush early career and the Mark Ingram current. You know, you have that syndrome because you had Reggie Bush, who was clearly the best, most talented player in football coming out of college.
2: Greatness.
1: Ever. Phenomenal. And I still think he should have a Heisman.
0: He's really good. He finally got good in the NFL,
1: but the thing is, people were saying when they drafted him, they still were freaking out about him, but they're like, he can't run inside the tackles. It doesn't work like that. He's got to be right, left, and if he doesn't have blocking, he can't do it.
0: He's a slot wide receiver. Exactly. He ended up coming off somehow
1: in Miami. He was able to be able to run through the tackles. That was great. And then you have Mark Ingram, who, you know, historically one of the best NCAA running backs, had one of the best season when he in the Heisman. But once again, it's the Saints running attack. So they have an Ivory, they have a Pierre Thomas, they have all of that over the years. So they just cycle through running backs. Mark Ingram didn't translate crazy. So people aren't high on running backs, but Andre Williams was a steal for the Giants.
2: I agree. No.
0: Let me read you his, I'm on his draft profile. I got it up right now.
2: I don't even know if I want to know.
0: His weaknesses, which are, and they had him going in the second or third round, which honestly, I think he did drop.
2: I'm still surprised that the Patriots
1: should have been second.
2: The Patriots somehow took James White over him.
0: Here's my philosophy on why Andre Williams drops, though. NFL, you could say, is transitioning or is in a state of pass first more than run first. You can say that.
1: No, because you look at people consistently threatening Marino's record and beating Marino's record.
0: Yeah, no, the teams are passing more than ever.
1: Yeah, absolutely.
0: And Andre Williams, it says much of his production is blocked for him, produced many runs of 20 plus yards untouched. So they're saying that the BC's offensive line was so good that it wasn't all on him. Is not dynamic or creative and makes few tacklers miss, which I guess he's not a speed back. He doesn't have great cut moves, but he's going to run those guys over. They say that in his strength, but he's not going to make.
2: How tall is he?
0: He's 5'11". No, yeah, he's 5'11".
1: He's a running back size. He's a goal line back.
2: He's literally a graveler.
0: He's not 6'4". He's not linebacker running back. But it doesn't say anywhere in here. But he's not a speed back. And I admit, he's not going to juke anybody.
2: He's literally graveler from Pokemon.
0: He can stiff arm you and he can run you over. Those are his strengths.
2: He's basically the giant ball of rock with arms.
1: He's not a graveler, Geodude type.
0: He's not a great blocker, and the guy can't catch on his life. That's what I feel like is what made him drop, is teams now want running backs that can play running back and wide receiver. A guy who can catch out of the backfield, who can run a play like Spider 2 Y Banana. And can wheel out there and catch a ball 20 yards down the field and then run it for a touchdown.
2: That's why Shane Vereen went ahead of Steven Ridley.
0: Andre Williams is never, no defense is going to look at Andre Williams and say, all right, we have to put a safety or we have to put a cornerback on Andre Williams in the nickel. They say we can put our middle linebacker or our outside linebacker on him and we don't have to worry about it because he's never going to release out of the backfield and catch a ball.
1: But the thing is now, and you're looking at him, he's probably averaging like three targets a game, maybe two. He hasn't had egregious drops yet. But the thing is, like, you get him that on a swing route. Like, a lot of time you think swing route, oh, the running back's going to juke the, stuff out of that. But he can just stiff arm, crack him, and just push him out of the way. And on top of that, that's one of the advantages of being a shorter running back. Like, there was, I forget what college, I think it was Rice. They, like, had a running back who's, like, 5'2", because you could give him the ball and no one can get lower
0: than
1: him.
0: Rice has the really small running back. He doesn't actually play, though.
1: But I think of another team.
0: Because Rice has a running back who's 4'9".
1: Okay. But there's teams in colleges though, and like a Darren Sproles type. Darren Sproles is more elusive.
0: Yeah,
1: but
0: Maurice Jones-Drew.
1: Yeah, just the whole concept that if you're lower, if your pad shelf is lower than everybody, you're just gonna plow through them. You're gonna have like these 6'4" linebackers just getting.
0: It makes those linebackers have to come down really far.
1: Yeah.
0: And their center of gravity is still is higher up than yours is.
1: Yeah.
0: So your lower center of gravity allows you to just.

0: bowl them over, which is why Maurice Jones-Drew had success in
1: absolutely. Years. And just to quick comparison to, you know, our previous, you know, draft pick of the Giants, last person we took was a running back besides Michael Cox. David Wilson, one of the reasons why people were saying he wasn't, obviously, a phenomenal talent, great athlete, he wasn't big on catching out of the backfield either in college. So, catching out of the backfield, especially what Jack was saying, we're moving towards, obviously, a pass-oriented NFL. You need to be able to catch the ball, but it can be taught to a degree. Also, get a pair of cutters. No. Good pair of cutter gloves.
0: I think that allows for a lot of teams now, and I guess this will be the last thing we say before the break. I think it actually gives the Giants an advantage, because now if teams are just going to put their middle linebacker or a guy who's not great in coverage on Andre Williams, if they can get plays designed around him, I don't think he's great in the flat, because he's not a guy that can turn up field suddenly and turn on the burners right away. He's got to get a head full of steam going first.
1: Yeah.
0: But if they can run a slant out of the backfield or a little wheel route and get him, like, as he's running upfield, they can get the ball in his
1: stride.
0: Hands.
1: He
0: can catch
1: in stride.
0: I think he could be insane on some plays like that where guys leave him unchecked and he's wide open down the field.
1: He's not gonna be doing screens and a lot of screens, a lot of swings, but he is a very talented player.
0: That's Jennings' strength right there.
2: All right, guys, so we're gonna go to a little break. When we come back, Sam and I are going to be doing our highly anticipated and a little overdue NHL preview,
1: and I will be harping mainly on who's coming in first place, because I have a lot of stuff on first place.
0: I won't,
1: and it's not the Penguins. What? I'm wearing a Penguins shirt. Crazy.
2: All right, guys, we will be right
1: Toodles.

0: Welcome to Thursday Night Lights!
1: Again! Everybody!
0: Oh, it's good to be back.
1: It's good to be back.
0: Good to be back.
1: Back.
0: How are you, Jack?
2: I'm good. You know who else is doing good?
0: The Texans, are they coming back?
2: Yeah, the Texans are coming back.
1: Oh,
2: so
1: the
2: right
1: Texans
2: now,
1: are coming back.
2: It's the Texans who are doing well.
0: Guys, it's
2: it
0: a
2: is.
0: Thursday
2: last time
0: game.
2: I looked, it was 24 to 14. The Texans had scored. Andre Johnson has a touchdown pass, a reception, and Arian Foster had a 12-yard touchdown run. So
0: right.
2: I know we were talking, we talked trash about the Texans all we want. But right now, they are proving us all wrong because they're attempting to surmount a comeback. They were down 24-0, and now they're making a comeback.
1: What's up,
0: guess what, guys? It's a good Thursday night football game.
1: Yeah, go figure.
0: It's a miracle.
1: It's amazing.
0: All right, Sam. So we have been slacking a little bit in the fact that we have barely acknowledged the upcoming NHL season, both of which we are both extremely excited for,
1: yes.
0: Including myself.
1: Yes.
0: So we are going to give you our... our vaunted NHL preview
1: our
0: behind a little bit.
1: Is perfect.
0: Celebrate with Monday games. Night Football.
1: Oh no, okay, I didn't start him. Sport. Okay, never mind.
0: So we're gonna go back and forth. Sam said he's kind of obsessed with the number one team in his division, but
1: yay.
0: We're gonna give you our top threes in each division.
1: Ugh.
0: Because that's how the playoffs is. It top four or top three?
1: Can we just do conferences?
0: No.
1: Boring. You're the worst.
0: You have good hockey knowledge.
1: I've got good hockey knowledge,
0: but I don't
1: have the depth of analysis right now.
0: You could do the top three teams in each division.
1: I've done a lot. I thought we were just talking about top of conference. I can do top of conference all day.
0: Top of conference is two teams.
1: Yeah, I know, but I got a lot
0: so
1: of stuff
0: weak.
1: On both of them.
0: That's so weak.
1: No, it's basically going to be close
0: fine.
1: To NHL. It's a Stanley Cup playoff prediction,
0: we'll do top,
1: basically.
0: We'll give you our top three in each division, but we'll go into depth. About our top two in the conference.
2: Yeah, real
1: our
2: quick.
1: Top
2: I'm
1: one
2: not
1: going
2: to contribute to this because I don't know anything about hockey,
0: as
2: we've said before.
0: Is that fair?
1: Close.
0: Top two in each conference after we give you our playoffs, okay?
1: All right, fine.
0: Okay.
1: Well, no, let's just do. We'll start with top one in each conference. Start with that.
0: Fine.
1: And then we'll just branch. We'll do top two, then MVP, then we'll get back and we'll go a little bit in depth with the divisions and
0: we'll
1: stuff.
0: We'll go with depth.
1: Well, because you know what? Everybody does it that way. We need a different format. We're changing the game.
0: Fine.
1: All right.
0: So you go first, Mr. Sam.
1: All right. I'm going to start with the Eastern Conference.
0: Okay.
1: I'm going to go with the very, very historically phenomenal Montreal Canadiens.
0: Oh, you're so bad.
1: The Montreal Canadiens.
0: You're so bad.
1: All right. They've got potentially the best two-way defenseman in the NHL in P.K. Subban. Really hard to contest.
0: Yeah,
1: seven returning players have 30 points or more on the season last year. So they got versatility. You have one person go out, steps right up. Great. Lot of people being able to score. A lot of people being able to generate points. You got incredible goaltending, Carey Price, 92.7 save percentage on the year last year, and who I think is going to emerge as the most steady backup in the NHL this year in Dustin Tokarski.
0: I love Tokarski.
1: Because you saw Tokarski play against the Rangers, and, you know, statistically, he did decent in some games. He did pretty well in some games. But you give this guy full backup potential over Budaj. I don't even know if Budaj's on the team anymore, but I think Tokarski is going to be very, very steady, and I think they're going to have the most combined wins, starter and backup, in the NHL this year.
0: Okay.
1: Between the two of them.
0: So you think they're going to lead? They're going to get the President's Trophy? Okay.
1: Yeah. No.
0: So Canadians
1: is
0: your President's Trophy.
1: I believe the Canadians will win the President's Trophy.
0: That's bold.
1: But I think they will. I think just statistically speaking, I won't go as far to give them the President's Trophy yet. It's a cursed trophy. I don't like giving it out. But I will say statistically, combining starter and backup, they will have the best combined stats in general. They will just have the best tandem goaltending.
2: I agree.
1: Jack agrees.
0: Smiling Jack.
1: On top of that, if you're looking at their offseason moves, they traded Danny Briere for P.A. Parenteau as needed depth at right wing that they just didn't have. They got rid of Gorgeous and replaced him with Tom Gilbert, who is just a more affordable Gorgeous.
0: Mm-hmm.
1: It's less of a cap hit.
0: He's so gorgeous.
1: Deep prospects on defense. They've got a lot of people coming up from the AHL. They, you know, so like as far as depth goes as their prospects, great defensive depth. And as far as that goes,
2: Sam, tell us how deep it is.
1: I would say, you know, I would go about as deep as a 16-ounce pickle jar.
0: Smiling it's, Jack Ross said that with a huge smile on his
1: face. He did. He was grinning. A very, very deep
2: I'm making things interesting
1: defensive
2: over here,
1: prospect
2: my,
1: roster.
2: My commentary.
1: And on top of that, you looked at them being able to knock off the Bruins last year, mm-hmm. which was impressive. You know, I just think that, you know, P.K. Subban's a lightning rod, and mm-hmm. I feel like the combination of the offseason moves which they made, you know, some cap space getting cleared up, goaltending and defense, I feel like they're going to be a very hard team to beat mm-hmm.
0: okay.
1: in the East.
0: Okay. So your top team in the East is the Canadiens.
1: Montreal Canadiens.
3: I agree with whatever Harris says.
0: Should I rebuttal what you said, or should I just give my own prediction?
3: Give your own.
1: Give your own.
2: I'll mediate
0: okay,
2: this.
0: Okay, fine. Yeah. So, I'm not saying this out of bias. I'm just saying because I'm going to change it up a second. No, I'm not. All right, so this is an easy one. I think that, you know, this is without a question. They have the best holy trinity of three players in the entire league when it comes to goalie, defenseman, plus first line center. Mm-hmm. The East is going to be won by the Boston Bruins. I think you're going to see a good competition.
1: Wow, Harris. Really surprising.
0: I'm sorry. They're the best team in the conference. They might be the best team in the league for all we know. They certainly were last season in the regular season. Mm-hmm. They still have one of the deepest positions. They still have one of the deepest center positions in the league. They have the best goalie in the entire NHL in Tuukka Rask, who's still only 27. Their defense, I understand they just traded Johnny Boychuk. It was a sad move. I was hoping they wouldn't have to do it, but in the end they had to. Dennis Seidenberg is coming back this year, who they played almost the entire season without last year because of a torn ACL. He looked great in preseason. He looked great in his first game last night. They still have great wingers. This team's going to put up a ton of points because they just have more talent than everybody else.
1: Do you think Seidenberg will be an adequate replacement
0: yes.
1: for Boychuk?
0: But see, my thing is though, because Seidenberg, the reason is because Seidenberg's not going to be on the first line this year.
1: Yeah.
0: He's literally going to be in Boychuk's spot because they're moving Dougie Hamilton up to the first line, which I applaud because he's going to eventually take over for Chara when Chara retires. So right now, the defensive lines are, in my opinion, are going to look like this. You're going to go Chara, Hamilton, Seidenberg, Bartkowski, Krug, McQuaid with Miller as your seventh defenseman, which, if you look at the rest of the East, might be top three, top two in the league just based off of pure talent. They have a good mix of offensive, defensive, and two-way defensemen. They might have the best set of two-way forwards in the entire NHL when it comes to centermen, when it comes to Soderberg, Krejci, Bergeron, Kelly, Bobby Robinson, who had a great preseason. Some have made the team. They still have good youth on this team with Frazier, Smith, Spooner. They still have all these young guys, and I understand that Aginla's gone, but last year we saw an absolute explosion on offense from Patrice Bergeron, and I think that that's going to continue. I do not be surprised if Patrice Bergeron this season puts up 40 goals. Do not be surprised. He has the talent around him to do so, and I think he's going to have to, especially since Dougie Hamilton's on the first defensive line now. With an offensive defenseman and a two-way defenseman in Chara being able to drive the puck into the middle and get it to Patrice Bergeron, I think he could put up 40 goals. But at the end of the day, what does hockey come down to? Hockey comes down to who's in net. And, you know, they voted on last year and easily came away with the prize. Tuukka Rask was the best goalie in the entire NHL last year, bar none. It wasn't even close.
2: Harris has said some things.
1: Okay.
2: Let's see what Sam has to say about the things Harris just said.
0: I'm not saying they're going to win the President's Trophy because my President's Trophy winner is in the West. But I think this team will have at least the second or third best. Can we both agree on one thing right now?
1: What?
0: Between the both of us? That the Western Conference is so much ridiculously better than the Eastern Conference. Come on. It's so good.
1: The top three in the Eastern Conference, in my opinion.
0: The top three is good, but then the top like eight teams in the West are so good.
1: If I were to pick top three versus top three, I'd pick the East. If I was to go depth wise, because there's so many people.
0: For instance, I know power rankings don't mean anything, but ESPN NHL power rankings, the top five teams were Western Conference teams.
1: Yeah, yeah.
0: All right. So what's your rebuttal?
1: So my rebuttal is my little rebuttal. We're talking about. Zdeno Chara is 37 years old.
0: Uh-huh.
1: So, obviously, you said he, get ready for the future, potentially retiring and all that stuff. I believe that this will be the year that Zdeno Chara starts to see a drop off, okay. as naturally anyone that age will, yep. especially with how he played. Obviously early on in his career wasn't phenomenal, got a lot better, was, you know, and one of those imposing figures in the NHL. I think you will start to see Chara drop off, which will, you know, he's Zdeno Chara, he's the face of the defense, he's basically one of the faces of the franchise. Zdeno Chara, I think, might either have injury issues or just, so you'll see a little bit of a drop off because he's getting up there in age.
2: Okay.
1: I would watch out as far as Seidenberg goes, because was it an ACL injury?
2: Huh?
1: Was it an ACL injury?
2: Yeah, towards ACL.
1: Okay, ACL injury. Guy's 33. So, you know, like, as far as ACL injuries go, especially coming back up, you know, like an analogy right now, obviously it's the first game of the season, but Pascal Dupuis, I believe, had a very similar leg injury and, you know, was questioned if he's going to play this year and all this stuff. You saw tonight he didn't have a problem. He's, you know, he's looking preposterous. He's got 4 points tonight. Watch out as far as Seidenberg goes, as far as injuries go. The linchpin is going to be how well they play. As far as Bergeron goes, yes, very good season, 62 points. Not even his best season.
0: No,
1: it's his fourth best season. But
0: which
1: the thing is, you saw like, you know, he, like, obviously he didn't play full, you know, past four seasons, you know, three of them he's played 80 games plus. So you saw like 2010, 2011, 57, then 64, 32 drop off because he didn't play the full season, 62. I just don't necessarily see him getting any better than that. I can see him going up to like 70, 73, mm-hmm. like his second and third years in the league. I just don't see him, you know, being able to compensate enough for a Ginla. I don't feel like you'll see him blown up for 80, 90 points.
0: Mm-hmm.
1: I think it's going to be hard to adjust without having a Ginla, and seeing right. how well he played. He was a phenomenal last
0: year. He led the team in goals.
1: Very good. I just don't think that enough has been done,
0: mm-hmm.
1: You know, as far as the combination of age, potential for injury, losing again. I don't think enough is good to say that they are equally as good or better than last year.
0: Okay.
1: I still think they're very good.
0: I don't think, let me make that clear. I don't think they're going to be as good as last year just because.
1: But you still think they're good. Less than good is still the best.
0: Exactly. That's because in the regular season, they were just so much better than everybody in the East. As a full healthy team, in the regular season, I understand they ran into the Canadians, who mm-hmm. were kind of they've always been their buzzsaw, but just they were so good last year.
1: Yeah.
0: And I think that, you know, taking away Ginla, I think that who, in my opinion, is a top three coach in the NHL, and Claude Julien, I think that with him, I think he'll easily find a way. He's definitely going to get a lot more defensemen involved in the offensive game plan. Each line has an offensive defenseman. Torrey Krug last year put up around 40 points. Don't be surprised if he puts up 50, 55 points this year in an increased role now that Boychuk's gone. I just think that this team, it's going to put up a lot of points really quickly, and when you do that, you have to be able to stop everyone. And I think that coming back, when that difference in net is so mind-blowing, when it comes to Tuukka Rask and the rest of and the other goalies that were last year, I think the split is so much crazier.
1: I just think Price is up there with
0: him. My problem
1: easily
0: with
1: a two.
0: My problem with the Canadians is, let me just pull up the roster. I like what they have at forward.
1: Mm.
0: You know, I like not. Let me make that clear. I like Pacioretty. Plekanec still scares the crap out of me. He always has. Parenteau's good. Little overrated, but he's still good.
1: He's much better than anything they had at right wing.
0: Desharnais is, I don't think he was going to replicate what's happened last year.
1: Mm-hmm.
0: And then after that, Gallagher?
1: I mean,
0: the X factor this year is going to be Alex Galchenyuk, their young superstar, who's like 20, and had a good year last year. If he can really escalate, but like,
1: which I believe he can.
0: My worry
1: talking
0: with
1: about
0: this,
1: depth of prospect.
0: Yeah, my worry about this team outside. I know this is saying, outside of these guys, but remember, you know, you need those guys to be top of the conference.
1: Mm.
0: Outside of Plekanec, Pacioretty, and Subban, who is because they need another. They need at least two more 50-point guys. Because right now they do not have a point per game or even close to a point per game guy in their roster. Pacioretty almost put up 40 goals last year, but he's not going to put up 80 points. He's not a point per game player. They don't have that type of player on their team. So who is going to step up for that team? My problem is I don't think they have the talent in order to do that. Now, I like their defense. I like their top four defense. Their depth could be a little bit better. I like the acquisition of Gilbert. I think he's really a no-name guy that is a very good player.
1: He's as good as gorgeous.
0: Exactly. And, of course, Carey Price. is Carey Price. He's a two-time Olympic gold medalist, you know, blah, blah, blah, all this stuff. Might win the Vezina this year. Who knows?
1: Yes.
0: I'm just worried. How is this team going to score? They'll find ways, but I think that you're going to see a lot of the games that they lose in that's going to be no goals. One goals. Maybe two, but at the back end, it's going to be four, five, three. The goal, I just think that how are they going to score?
1: My response is I think that if the Montreal Canadiens were able to finish fourth in, you know, in the Eastern Conference last year with not having those 80-point players, right, and being able to produce across the board with those, like I said, eight players producing 30 points, uh-huh, I feel like eight players producing 30 points can be replicated.
0: That's good. Yeah,
1: and that
0: I
1: means
0: know.
1: You can also have the potential those people step up. You look like, I'll make a parallel to, once again, Penguins, Pascal Dupuis, coming in, you know, good player, but the thing is then you put him on good lines with talent and he will, mm-hmm, or a Chris Kunitz type thing. When you looked at him in the Olympics, he didn't necessarily look that amazing because Sidney Crosby knows how to make him score. And not saying, mm-hmm, that Kunitz isn't talented, I'm just saying that if they have those consistent 30 points players, that's easier to replicate than 80 point players. If you have that depth, if you have prospects coming up, if you have Galchenyuk, I think Galchenyuk, superstar potential, he could potentially fill that void or be a 50 pointer. I just think that enough has remained the same or improved for them to jump up that additional. I mean, because you say the Bruins are worse, mm-hmm, than they were last year.
0: A little bit worse.
1: So you say that instead of 117 points, they finished 110. Let's say they got 110 points.
0: I can't see the Canadians putting up more than 103.
1: I can see them bouncing. No, I see that, like, honestly, that the top of the division or the top of the conference is going to be like 103, 105, 104.
0: So basically, in order to, I can't see this Canadian team winning 50 games. I can't see that. That's a lot of games. And that's how many. The Bruins won, 52 games last year?
1: They won 46. No, Bruins won 54. Pens won 51. Montreal won 46.
0: I don't think the Canadiens can bump that number above 50. We'll see, though, because I think that's going to be the big thing. Can they get enough point people to move above that 50 goal mark, 50 points?
1: Or even remain the
0: mark,
1: same.
0: Or remain the same. But I don't. My problem with them is that Montreal got a little bit better. Mm. The Bruins are always going to be that good because they're just how the Bruins have been playing. But the other team in their conference, who I was so, like, when I paused before I chose the Bruins, I was actually thinking about choosing them to win the conference. I think the Tampa Bay Lightning are that much better than the Canadiens.
1: I see
0: that
1: it.
0: If the Bruins don't win the conference, it's going to be the Lightning because the Lightning are just that much better than the Canadiens with all the ridiculous additions that they made this year, including getting Stamkos back. Now Bishop is healthy too. This team is going to be out of their minds good. I really like this Lightning's team.
1: No, you got Ben Bishop. He's young. He's 27.
0: Not to mention their best prospect in hockey right now, in Jonathan Drouin. He's going to play this year also on the second line. They still have Filippula. They still have Tyler Johnson. They got Boyle back. They have this new Vladislav Namestnikov guy, who's another one of their prospects. Mm-hmm. Their defense is solidified. They got Garrison this year. Still have Hedman, who's a Norris candidate every year. I like this Lightning's team. If the Bruins don't win, my money's on Lightning.
1: Yeah. No, I can definitely see it. I mean, you know, I can. I mean, I say there is...
0: And Strowman.
1: They've got depth, and I can definitely see that. Ben Bishop's young. It's just I've got to give it to the Canadiens.
0: Okay.
1: I've got to. I mean, I think they've done enough that they can replicate and move on, especially with the drive they made in the playoffs. I feel like that will definitely electrify fan base, franchise. I feel like they can do it. Let's move on to the Western Conference. Okay. You go first.
0: All right, so I'll go first this time. So last year, the winners of the Western Conference were the Anaheim Dukes. Second place was Colorado. Third tied was San Jose and St. Louis. Fourth was Chicago. Fifth was Los Angeles. And then it went Minnesota and then Dallas. This year I think it's easy. I think you have to give it to the Blues. I think the St. Louis Blues are going to be so, so good this year. Because I think that they have the same defense that they had last year between Bouwmeester and Pietrangelo and Shattenkirk and Leopold, Barrett Jackman and Ian Cole, the two really good third-line defensemen. And then their offense is just unfair. You know, Alexander Steen, Jaden Schwartz, Backes, Berglund. And then they added arguably one of the best centers in the entire league in Paul Stastny, who's from St. Louis. You can't tell me that that doesn't factor into it this year. And we saw how good they were last year, even before they got Ryan Miller. I think that getting Ryan Miller kind of made them a little complacent and a little lazy on defense. They gave up more goals with Ryan Miller than they did with Brian Elliott. Because they're like, oh, we need an upgraded goalie because Brian Elliott isn't really that good. Well, I rebut that because I think that Brian Elliott has the potential to be a really good goalie. Last year, 18-6-2, under 2 goals against average a game, a 92 save percentage. I think that's a really good goalie. And it might not be elite. It might not be top 10. But with the talent, with the amount of Kevin Shattenkirk is on their second line. Mm. He was a first-line defenseman for the United States of America. So I just think that with the talent that this team has just across the board, this team is so deep. This team is going to score a lot.
1: Yeah.
0: Not to mention TJ Oshie. Yeah. I think I forgot to mention TJ Oshie.
1: Well, once again, TJ Oshie, very solid player. Everyone freaked out about him because of how good he is. I want to say PKs, penalty shot. Shootouts. God, I've been playing too much FIFA.
0: I also forgot about their 22-year-old Russian god, Vladimir Tarasenko, who had a great year last year.
1: My doubt for them is, I will give you their talent. I will give you that to you. I just do have questions about Brian Elliott. I think that a similar situation would be the Pittsburgh Penguins, incredibly talented team. I think that Marc-Andre Fleury is better than Brian Elliott, and you need someone who's at least as good as Fleury. We will see this season how he will do. I think
0: Brian Elliott in a backup role last year was very good.
1: Yes, but once again, seeing him step into the spotlight, he's been in the league for 7 years. You know, I tend to think he would have stepped into a starting role by now if he was that good.
0: They always had Yaroslav Halak, who's a very good goaltender for about 4 to 5 years.
1: Yeah, and I'd agree. I mean, I would, if Brian Elliott was a little bit younger, I just err to the side of, you know, someone, he's almost 30. You know, I would have more faith in him if he was younger. But, you know, because I just think there would be a reason why he would be at least starting somewhere else,
0: right?
1: You know, for that reason. It hinges upon that. I know they have a lot of talent. If Brian Elliott and, you know, their backup's Jake Allen, younger guy, you know, I honestly...
0: He's the heir apparent. Jake Allen might win the starting job.
1: No, I think that that's very potential. But the thing is, like, if you have Jake Allen take it from Brian, if there actually is a real competition during the season... You know, a second-round pick who only has 1 year experience in the NHL taking over the starting role, it's questionable.
0: My thing with Elliott, though, the last time he started was in Ottawa in the 2009-2010 season. He started 48 games. I guess that's the closest he's going to get with Craig Anderson. That's the most games he's played in his career. He went 29-18-4, a 2.5 goals against average, and a 91 save percentage. I think with how much talent the Blues have on the top end, I think you're going to see his numbers this year. They might not reflect how good of a goalie he actually is, as in they're going to be very escalated because of the defense that the Blues have. Mm. But I just think with how many, they've so many stars on this team, so many good players. It's crazy.
1: It's just my thing is, like, you look at his, like, once, like his best year is
0: and no one's super old.
1: 2011-2012, 94% save percentage, 9 shutouts. Brian Elliott, phenomenal, absolutely. But the thing is, you've seen a drop-off. Obviously, he played less games, but 2012, you know, 2013, 14 wins, 8 losses, 18-6. I feel like I'm not saying he necessarily peaked yet,
0: right,
1: but I would think you'd see a pickup.
0: My also big thing with them, though, so the oldest person on any of their top three lines, like, just going through, like, who would be the top three for them would be Damon Backes. Who's 30?
1: Yeah.
0: They don't have a Zdeno Chara. They don't have a top player on their team who might be susceptible to dropping off because of age. Every single star on their team is 30 or under.
1: Yeah.
0: Like, Steve Ott is not a star. He's still 32. All this talent. Jay Bouwmeester is only 31. You know, Petrangelo and Shattenkirk are 24 and 25, respectively. Every single really good player on this team is young.
1: Yeah.
0: Which is why I think they're going to be able to hold this out the entire season.
1: See, the thing is, I definitely don't think they're going to get off to a hot start. I don't think they will, especially with the issues in goal.
0: Fair.
1: And the fact that they're young, I definitely say next 4 years, no doubt, St. Louis is constantly going to be a threat to make a deep playoff run. I just don't see them necessarily this year making it translate to regular season. So
0: who's your number one team?
1: Who is my number one team?
0: If you say the Kings, I'm going to smack you in the mouth.
1: It's not the Kings.
0: Good.
1: It's the Chicago Blackhawks.
0: Oh, you took the Bruins of the West. You took the easy pick.
1: Shut up.
0: I took the Canadiens.
1: I was gonna be edgy and I was gonna be like, ooh, Colorado Avalanche. Yeah, let's go.
0: They're not gonna be as good.
1: No, they're gonna be good. They're not gonna be that good.
0: Yeah.
1: It sounds like a safe pick, but it's.
0: It's not because the West is so
1: good. No, it's so good, but Chicago is so good. They're so good.
0: They're so
1: good. You know, you look at, you know,
0: I hate them.
1: Yeah, like you come to mind, you just got like superstar upon superstar, and you know, Patrick Sharp, Duncan Keith, Jonathan Toews, Marian Hossa, Duncan Keith.
0: You said Duncan Keith twice.
1: Yeah, because I should have said him twice. Yeah,
0: you forgot the superstar.
1: Yeah, well,
2: Duncan Keith again.
1: Sorry, Patrick.
0: Norris winner.
1: Patrick Kane. My bad. How did I miss Patrick Kane? I will say that one. Calvin Harris, Summer. Patrick Sharp, Duncan Keith, Jonathan Toews, Marian Hossa, and Patrick Kane. All above 60 points in the season last year. Preposterous.
0: That's
1: come on. Like the fact like obviously just to reflect the lack of parity between conferences, the fact that my argument for the Habs was 8 players of 30 points or more, that you that's versatility of tech, that's depth, like that they can keep that and they can be that good. But the fact that you can have 6 players on the team with 60 points or above in the season and it's still like up for debate who the best in the conference is preposterous. So that's amazing.
0: That's how good the West is.
1: But the thing is, like, you lose one of those, you lose two, you lose 3 of those guys, you're still fine. You could be left, like, honestly.
0: Wait,
1: like,
0: did you mention Marian Hossa?
1: Yeah, I know.
0: Okay.
1: Former Penguin?
0: Former Sabre.
1: Sabre Penguin then
0: didn't play
1: wings.
0: On the Penguins.
1: Who am I thinking of?
0: Hossa did not play on the Penguins.
1: Are you sure?
0: Almost for a fact.
1: Who?
0: He played on them for a half a season. He played with them for 12 games.
1: Yeah, wait. The reason why he'll always be a Penguin in my head is because it was when we almost won the Cup. Yeah, so it was when we lost the Wings in the Cup, then we went back and beat him when he was on the Wings.
0: Yeah, that's
1: so true. I will always think of him as a Penguin. He is a former Penguin, though. Correct me if I'm wrong. He is a former Penguin. Former Penguin, Marian Hossa, who's just incredibly talented. Great goaltending. You're always going to be like, Corey Crawford doesn't have a glove.
0: He doesn't have a stick. He doesn't have a glove.
1: But the thing is, he doesn't necessarily have to have a glove when you're so good. When your team is so all around good like that. Obviously steady goaltending in Crawford. I'm going to say steady because that's a safe word to say. Backup Anni Raada, 13 wins, 5 losses. That's a solid backup.
2: He's all right.
1: He's pretty good. Addition of former Ranger Brad Richards.
0: Oh, that's going to be
1: good. Which, yeah, like some people are saying overrated because
0: they're third line center.
1: Exactly. Put him on the power play. Put him on the PK. I can see Brad Richards this year being top of the NHL in shorthanded goals.
0: Their centers are so mean.
1: Yeah. But like Brad Richards, 51 points last season. I could easily see him going over 60. So you right off the bat got like 7 players with 60 plus points. Preposterous.
0: Do what's even worse, that Patrick Kane's not even a first liner on their team.
1: I know. It's ridiculous. Brad Richards is replacing Hanzus basically.
0: Hanzus is awful.
1: 16 points in 60 games. That's awful.
0: The reason I took the Blues is because I don't want the Blackhawks to win. I actually think that the Blues have a good chance of dethroning them.
1: Yeah.
0: But then their defense. Oduya, Roosevelt, Seabrook.
1: Yeah, Seabrook's good.
0: Keith.
1: Yeah, no.
0: Jarmelson.
1: Good.
0: Then they just Trevor Van Riemsdyk's one of their top prospects, and the brother of James Van Riemsdyk, who I have to imagine is pretty good. The Van Riemsdyk.
1: Yeah, no, like that's the thing in hockey. That's the thing I love in hockey. The fact that you guys, like, honestly, in the NHL, you can be like, for example, the Penguins. He's a Sutter. Oh, okay, he's gonna be good. Samuelson. Oh, he's old Samuelson's son. He's gonna be great. Oh, he's a Stahl. Okay, he's gonna be phenomenal. Which is crazy. Like across the board, you don't see like a Derek Carr, like a Carr family thing. Where it's like one guy's bad, one guy's might be good. We don't know.
0: So I want to ask you a question because we can't really rebuttal about St. Louis or Chicago because they're both gonna be really good teams. And it's honestly a toss-up.
1: It is a toss-up.
0: Throw it up in the air. See who comes down first.
1: And you and I had this argument about.
4: about it this summer about, you know, in our little standing O sports argument about, you know, best player in the NHL, Jonathan Toews, that whole thing, you know, versus Crosby.
0: Not fair.
4: But everybody, the problem with NHL analysts is they crown him every single different game of the playoffs. Like, people were talking about how Drew Doughty was the best player, and it, like, and he hasn't even won the best defenseman trophy.
0: No.
4: Like, you know, Jonathan Toews, obviously very talented, very clutch, no. But no, you can't get, Patrick Kane was there at some point, Evgeny Malkin was there at some point, but you know, you can't fight against either of basically their arguments. It's going to be a toss up. Yeah. Both of them are going to be the playoffs. There's no doubt in my mind.
0: I want to ask you who your X factor. So we've named right now between the two of us, Boston, Tampa Bay, Montreal, St. Louis, and the Blackhawks.
4: Oh, we got to do an MVP first, Tony.
0: Yeah, we'll do MVP, but
2: why?
0: Before you can spew your knowledge about Sidney Crosby and how he's amazing.
4: It's not Sidney Crosby.
0: Well, then I will get to that in a second. I want to hear, who is your X-Factor team in each conference?
4: Oof. You go first.
0: All right, so I'll start in the West. Actually, it has your guy. Your MVP, your number three choice for MVP. My team this year, my X Factor team is Dallas. I think that.
4: Oh,
0: Dallas,
4: you revealed early who my MVP was. He's the worst. Guys, it's Tyler Seguin. I'm going to talk about it later.
0: Terrible
4: Gosh,
0: choice.
4: You stink.
0: So I think that with the.
4: Oh, and you stole my X Factor team.
0: Well, I guess we like X's. So my reason with them is because this year their first line is going to be Jamie Benn, Tyler Seguin, and then Valeri Niskanen. 19. 25.
4: What a name.
0: 22. They're all under 26.
2: Mm.
0: And they're all unbelievably filthy. Their second line, they got Spezza. They have Russell. Now they have Alec Hemsky, who is misused awfully with the Senators and with the Canucks. This team is deep. They a lot of offense. Defense, they have Jamie Benn's brother, Jordy Benn. And they have Trevor Daly.
4: I'm actually going to jump over you and make the argument stronger.
0: And then the one question that was goalie. Because yep. I don't trust Carey Lettinen.
4: No, okay, but here's the thing. I will jump in right now, and I'm just gonna run my. I'm gonna like segue this into my Seguin argument right there.
0: Seguin?
4: Yeah, whatever.
0: He's not a penguin.
4: Anyway, maybe someday.
0: No.
4: Maybe someday.
0: No.
4: That would be amazing.
0: No.
4: Okay. Well, and then this will one of the reasons why I think Tyler Seguin will be so good is because the Dallas Stars have become better. Because the thing is, last year, you know, you had Tyler Seguin 84 points through 80 games. You went up against the Stars. Who were you planning against? You were planning against stopping Tyler Seguin.
0: Yeah.
4: If you stop Tyler Seguin, you stop the Dallas Stars.
0: Yeah.
4: However, you
0: not
4: know,
0: anymore.
4: No. But now you're like, Seguin led the Stars in goals. 37 assists, 47 points, 87 power play goals, 11 and game winning goals, 8. He was their team, basically.
0: So
4: but
0: good.
4: You look at their offseason, you know, you look at the offseason acquisitions, and you don't have to worry about just the first line or Tyler Seguin anymore. Spezza, obviously, 66 points through 75 games. Phenomenal. You know, their second line, you know, which, you know, a second line has to be halfway decent. Their second line's probably going to be relegated to the third line because of depth. They have Antoine Russell, obviously, Cody Eakin, and Ryan Garbutt. Who are gonna be their depth is better. Uh-huh. Once again, talking about depth. And last year, which not a lot of people pay super much attention to the AHL, Texas Stars, their AHL affiliate, won the Calder Cup.
0: Mm-hmm.
4: So you've got a lot of talent on that team down prospect level. Not like a few little good prospects. You gotta have
0: Valeri Niskanen level prospect who was filthy last year.
4: Yeah, you've gotta have, you know, at least you could probably have a good prospect for goalie down there. You probably got a handful of good prospects. Right. You know, I'm obviously not naming names right now, but you had to be good enough to win the Calder Cup. AHL is no joke.
0: Uh-huh.
4: So I think that the fact that the, you know, teams are gonna have to plan against more than Tyler Seguin in the first line will allow Tyler Seguin to, you know, because Tyler Seguin playing against teams who were planning against stopping Tyler Seguin still is fourth in the NHL in points.
0: Yeah.
4: So I think the fact that teams are going to have to plan for more than stopping him means that the team's going to get better, and Tyler Seguin's have more opportunities. I easily see Tyler Seguin winning the MVP, being plus 105 in points, easily.
0: Okay.
4: And I think it'll come down to him and Sidney Crosby.
0: So we've actually already done both of them. We've actually done our MVP before, so we both agree on the Stars. Who's your X factor in the East?
4: Okay.
0: Do you want me to go first?
4: Yeah, well, I don't want to, like, I was talking for 15 minutes.
0: All right, no problem. All right, so I'm probably taking yours again, but my wild card / X factor in the East this year is the Washington Capitals.
4: Oh, no. Why would I pick the Caps? Just remember how much I hate Ovechkin.
0: Yeah, okay.
4: I'm a Penguins fan.
0: The reason I like them this year is because I think that down the middle, they have one of the deepest center positions in the league. Backstrom, Jay Beagle, Brooks Leish, Liam O'Brien, Evgeny Kuznetsov, their 22-year-old wonderkin. On left wing, they still Johansson and Ovechkin and Burakovsky and Chimera. Just, you know, straight down line, that's four really good left wingers. Right winger's a little bit of a toss-up, but I think they'll take some of their centers, move them to right wing. They still have Troy Brouwer. They still have Joe Ward. Still have Eric Fehr. But I think on defense is where I'm really sold in this team. This might be the best defensive team in the entire conference. I know they ridiculously overpaid Brooks Orpik.
4: Oh my God. Why? Were they paying him for 5 years ago, Brooks Orpik? That was out of... Like, obviously, I think it's great. Like, I see where you're coming from. They got Niskanen and Orpik. That's amazing.
0: Good for them.
4: Why did they pay Brooks Orpik that much?
0: Do you want to know why? Because they want to win now. This isn't about winning in the future. No. I know, they got a new coach.
4: He's not even that great anymore.
0: They got the new coach, the coach from Nashville. They really like what they've seen out of Ovechkin, so they wanted to win now. But the
4: fact that they got Niskanen and Orpik, yeah. I can defend that a little bit more, because if they just got Orpik and paid that much,
0: because the thing
4: stupid.
0: Is that they got Orpik on a really bad deal, but they got Niskanen on a really good deal.
4: Oh, no, Niskanen was a great acquisition.
0: So they have Orpik and Niskanen, but they still have Mike Green, they still have John Carlson, they still have Carey Alsner, they still have John Erskine. I just think that their defense is so deep. They might have the best top six defense and maybe in the entire NHL. I really do. It's so talented. It's so mean. And go along with that, they have a ton of offense. Their one question, just like with the Stars, though, can Braden Holtby replicate 2 years ago when he was one of the best goalies in the entire Eastern Conference? Because the last 2 years, he's been pretty poor.
4: Yeah.
0: He's been pretty poor.
4: Yeah, I can see where you're coming from.
0: Good. He's a former lacrosse goalie, and it's, you know, they thought by this time he'd be a top goalie in the league. But, you know, they have a young guy, they have Justin Peters, who's 28, good backup goalie. But it's going to come down to if Braden Holtby puts up Ben Bishop numbers,
4: yeah,
0: this will be the best team in the Eastern Conference.
4: Mm-hmm.
0: If he reverts to what he was last year and was last year's Braden Holtby, this team might not make the playoffs.
4: Yeah.
0: So we'll see what happens. But the Capitals, with what happens with Holtby, are my X-Factor team.
4: Okay.
0: Yep. Who's yours?
4: Mine? I'm going to have to go with the team that gave me quite the scare last year in the first round of the playoffs. Mm-hmm. I'm going to go with Columbus Blue Jackets. It's another team where they go deep as far as having people, you know, as far as having players like they're, like, all the way down, like, to the 12 people on the roster. It's people who are all 25 and above in points. You know, Johansson, Wisniewski, Sergei Bobrovsky in goal. He was questionable once again, in goal in the playoffs. But he won a Vezina. Very good. Good goaltending. I feel like he's going to rebound from a bad playoffs. A team that made the playoffs for the first time ever, mm-hmm. right? First time they've made it ever.
0: Mm-hmm.
4: Or at least in a long time.
0: That was their first ever playoff series win, like game win, like the first time they ever won a playoff game.
4: So they've just been pretty.
0: They made
4: terrible
0: it a couple years ago and got swept by the Red Wings.
4: Yeah, but you have a team that has depth and good goaltending, which I think when you have that good goaltending, that immediately puts you top of my list to be an X Factor.
0: Wait, pause.
4: What's up?
0: Small people fight. TJ Oshie and Matt Zuccarello got into a fight in St. Louis. Guess
4: really?
0: Who won?
4: Guess Zuccarello?
0: No. TJ Oshie. Yeah. Oshie won.
4: Jeez. Super.
0: Hold on. Before we go, before we take our break, just are you looking at the standings right now?
4: Aren't you going to make your MVP?
0: You already said Sagan. I already said Tavares on the last show.
4: Yeah.
0: Tavares is the MVP.
4: Yeah, I know. Well, I mean, I thought you were going to do it this show, though.
0: Okay,
4: wait,
0: fine.
4: You talked on the last show about Tavares?
0: No, not last show. Remember we did our top five, top three NHL
4: that
0: MVP
4: games? That was last semester.
0: No, it wasn't. That was a couple shows ago.
4: That absolutely was not.
0: That was a couple shows ago.
4: I'm 93% sure
0: you're
4: that was...
0: wrong.
4: Jack. But...
0: Do you not remember?
5: I don't remember that.
4: No, that didn't happen.
0: It definitely happened.
4: But anyway, you should make your argument anyway for our listeners.
0: So my top guy this year who's going to be MVP is going to be John Tavares. I think John Tavares, when healthy, is arguably the best player in the NHL. We saw him. We saw an MVP get stolen out of his Canadian grips by Alex, you're stupid and have no teeth, Ovechkin, in the lockout season, where he single-handedly took a very untalented Islanders team to the playoffs, which unfortunately they lost to your stupid Penguins in seven games.
1: True.
0: It was a very good series.
1: True. It was a good
0: series. In one game, they put up six against you guys because Marc-Andre Fleury is not
1: good. He's gotten better.
0: Meh.
1: He's resurfaced.
0: Anyway, I really think that John Tavares could honestly put up maybe 115 points this year.
1: I definitely see.
0: Just because of, you know, we saw Okposo last year put up about 70 points, I believe it was.
1: I believe Kyle Okposo is Native American.
0: Cool.
1: Yeah,
0: well,
1: I think.
0: For him.
1: I believe.
0: But still,
1: might have just been someone in an Islanders game. I was at being stupid.
0: They got Mikhail Gabrovsky to go over to the Islanders. They also now have Nikolai Kumlin. They got rid of Nabokov, and now they have Yaroslav Halak back there.
1: Yeah, no. The thing is, in all honesty, the Islanders, and I'm, as you guys all know, I'm from the New York area. I'm from New Jersey. The New York Islanders pretty much are my favorite New York area hockey team. They're just like a little brother that were good at some point, and now they're not good. And I do like Tavares. Once again, yeah, what I said last time was just be careful him coming back from an injury.
0: Right.
1: You know, but, you know, it can go one of two ways. You know, you can have Evgeny Malkin when he came back from torn ACL and he's incredible, or you can have a drop-off. You know, but yeah, I definitely, absolutely. Tavares. Totally.
0: So we're going to take a break.
1: And then we'll come back and talk a little bit more depth into the conference.
0: We'll talk a little more depth into the conference.
1: And then we'll end so Jack can actually
0: Then
2: I'm still here, don't worry.
0: We're going to end on our weekly picks. I know Ian's not here.
1: Well,
0: talk to Ian.
1: Yeah, we'll talk
0: to
1: him.
0: He'll give us his
1: picks. He should be back by Saturday, and Ian's going to be honest with him. Plus, I don't think Ian has ESPN updates, so he could even come on Sunday and he wouldn't know. But we'll keep you guys updated. By the way, Jack will change the graphic this week, and we will actually start posting our picks on the Facebook page.
0: Yeah.
1: We'll work with Twitter. We'll get an Instagram account, something like that. I don't know. We'll get a mascot. It'll be great.
0: Cool beans. Woo. All right, guys. We will be right back.
2: Man, I don't know any of that stuff.

0: The Thursday Night Lights.
1: Hello.
0: Going over to Smiley Jack Ross for the game update.
1: I'm gonna
0: Jack,
1: you...
0: what is the score of the game?
1: Well, right now, the Indianapolis Colts are up 27-14. Since we last left you, I knocked them off the table and they're fixed.
2: Jack Ross broke my headphones.
1: Since we last left you, lovely folks, Adam Vinatieri has kicked a 34-yard field goal. We have gone to halftime. We have returned from halftime. And the Colts are up 27-14 with 7:20 left in the third quarter.
3: Adam Nugateri.
1: Yes.
3: Played by Nicolas Cage in National Treasure 3, rated rated NC-17 for extreme male nudity.
4: Nah, I'm kidding, guys.
0: All right, so we want to do... So before we left, we kind of gave you our top conferences.
3: Yup.
0: Top of the news conference plus X Factor and MVPs. So now we're gonna give you our top eight teams in each conference.
2: Wait, we're going full eight? I thought we were talking about three, man.
0: Well, no, we're just giving him our playoff teams. We're going one through eight. Who you think is gonna be in the conference?
2: Okay.
0: All right, one through eight.
2: Okay.
0: Right, so
2: you go first. You go first.
0: I'll start. So I have to let me just fix up the worst. Go to the schedule a little bit. All right, there we go. So number one for me. Number one, Boston. Number two, Pittsburgh. Number three, Tampa Bay. Number four, Washington. Number five, Montreal. Number six, Detroit. Number seven, Philadelphia. And number eight, the New Jersey Devils.
4: Really?
0: I think the Red Wings missed the
2: playoff. You're not giving it to the Islanders?
0: No.
2: Oh, wow.
0: I think that they have the potential to do so. I just don't think yet. And I do think that Detroit is going to miss the playoffs for the first time in 27 years.
2: Okay. Here's mine. It's going to go Islanders, going to sneak in at eight.
0: Wait. I went one to eight.
2: No, I like to count up. Count down, actually. New York Islanders at eight.
0: Okay.
2: Detroit's going to make it.
0: Okay.
2: Washington's not going to make the playoffs.
0: All right.
2: Actually,
0: I don't think Philadelphia. Did I have Philly making it?
2: No. Okay. No. It's going to be Islanders, Detroit. Philly's not going to make it.
0: Nope.
2: Ranger. See, this is tough because I think Columbus is going to do better than this, but still. Islanders, Detroit, Columbus, Rangers, Tampa Bay, Boston, Pittsburgh. And at the top is going to be Montreal.
0: Obviously. All right.
2: So cool. It's going to go top is going to be Montreal. Second's Pitt. Third is going to be the Bruins. And then it's going to be Columbus in fourth.
0: Okay.
2: And then down from there.
0: You don't have Tampa Bay making the playoffs?
2: No, I do.
0: What were they? Five?
2: Yeah.
0: Oh, okay.
2: They're at five. Four and five is going to be close. Really, Tampa Bay should be in four. But once again, Columbus is my X factor, so I'll give them four.
0: Okay. All right, so let's move over to the West.
2: Yes.
0: So I'm kind of sad about this because this is really difficult.
2: Mm-hmm.
0: So number one, I go Blues. Then I go... you have to go each division winner.
2: Yeah.
0: So Blues, San Jose... Chicago, Anaheim, Minnesota, Los Angeles, Dallas, Vancouver.
2: Oh, you're giving it.
0: I think Vancouver eventually sneaks into that eight spot. I think
2: they
0: have too much talent not to. They got Verbata this year.
2: Yeah.
0: Ryan Miller's back there, and everyone else is going
2: Sedins,
0: back.
2: Yeah.
0: All right. They'll sneak in eighth. They had a really... Tortorella sucks.
2: Burrow's the Luis Suarez of the NHL.
0: Yeah, and also because John Tortorella is not a good head coach.
2: Oh,
0: he's not.
2: John Tortorella is my single least favorite person in hockey.
0: He's so bad.
2: I hated him on the Rangers because all he would do was be in press conferences. He would just talk his mouth off. And he's just bad, and he has curly hair, and I hate people with curly hair. Just kidding, Harris. No, he's got wet curly hair. He got fluffy curly hair.
0: He just is bad.
2: He's just
0: bad
2: an
0: coach. He's a bad coach.
2: He's a person who makes me physically angry. Like, I just don't like him. Okay, calming down now. All right.
0: And by the way, I do not have Colorado making the playoffs. I think they're in for a...
2: Really?
0: It makes me really sad because you know my love affair with Nathan MacKinnon.
2: I know.
0: But I think that...
2: Ooh, even with MacKinnon with a second year.
0: But I think that Minnesota and Dallas got so much better. I think that it's going to come down to the eight spot between Vancouver and Colorado. Mm. And I think that Vancouver is going to beat them out just because they have more veterans on the team. Losing Stastny not only lost them depth at center, also lost them a veteran who's been to the playoffs. I know they got a Ginla, but... It's different.
2: Oh, I can see it. Okay, so I'm going to give it to, obviously, Chicago. Number two is going to be St. Louis.
0: Chicago.
2: Number three is going to be...
0: Well, it can't. Number two can't be St. Louis. It can't come out of the same conference. Let's go 1-2. Well,
2: I'm just giving you eight. Blah! I'm just going to give you eight.
0: All right, fine.
2: Okay, so it's going to be Chicago, St. Louis. Then it's going to be... And I'm just going point.

0: We do have a Facebook. It's Thursday Night Lights. Just Thursday Night Lights.
1: Do we have a Twitter yet?
0: We do. I just don't use it.
1: How about you give me administrative privileges for our Twitter or anything?
0: No.
1: I've been hosting for like a semester.
0: No.
1: And a half.
0: Okay.
1: Honestly. I've been hosting since our first semester here, technically. I've been co-hosting since our first semester. Fine.
0: All right, so
1: tail end of it.
0: We're going to move on to our favorite part of the show.
1: We still got a little bit of time. Let's just defend quickly. Let's say our twos in the East, our twos in the West.
0: Who's my two?
1: Not too much. My two in the East is the Penguins.
0: Mine was two.
1: Since yours was a combination.
0: I wonder why.
1: Since what?
0: Malkin's the wing this year. They moved Malkin to right wing. Because of Sutter.
1: I still question if he's going to stay
0: there.
1: Yeah,
0: but like...
1: He's not good on face-offs. I get it.
0: Right, it's so funny. I was looking at their power play lines because I follow a couple of their beat writers and they're saying their practice. And I was like, I wonder what their first line power play is. And all of a sudden, one of their guys tweeted it. It goes... It's Crosby, Malkin, Letang...
1: Olimata?
0: No. Letang, who's your offensive...
1: Kunitz...
0: And then Hornqvist.
1: Hornqvist is at point.
0: He's not at point. Letang is.
1: Who's
0: Letang?
1: Do we have two at point?
0: I think so. Letang and Kunitz were at point.
1: It might be Letang Malkin because Malkin has played point before.
0: It might be that. I know is that it was Letang, Crosby, Malkin, Hornqvist, and Kunitz.
1: You look tonight, and I will draw from the fantastic game tonight that the Penguins looked absolutely incredible. We ended up winning 6-4.
0: So did the Devils, my 8 seed.
1: They did. So Pascal Dupuis, who I had questioned,
0: Pascal Dupuis.
1: He's got skates. He can skate fast.
0: He can fly.
1: He after having a horrible leg injury last year, he tonight blew up for a goal and three assists. Sidney Crosby tonight, two goals and an assist. Corey Perry had three goals. That's great. That's amazing. Once again, they were playing down the whole time.
0: Woo!
1: I wouldn't be surprised if Fleury got pulled at some point.
0: So
1: but
0: good.
1: Anyway, Penguins just from this game look good, but the thing is, we obviously lost. We lost Brooks. We lost Niskanen. We lost Tanner Glass. We lost Joe Vitale. We lost a lot of people. Neil, blah blah blah blah blah. We lost a lot of people. We got back Hornqvist and Spaling. I was talking about that. Talking about sabermetrics. How the trade off is good. First person to score for the Penguins tonight was Hornqvist. He had a very, very good goal. He scrambled for the puck, hit right under the glove. It was great. He beat the glove. The Penguins with Dupuis coming back, I think they have enough talent. Samuelson's moving up. I think their defense is still going to be good. I still have faith in Marc-Andre Fleury. I think they're going to be good this year. I just truly believe that, you know, I think Sutter's going to have a big year this year. He scored a shorthanded goal tonight.
2: You just really want to talk about Pittsburgh, didn't you?
1: I really did. I mean, yeah, I just had to. But, you know, it's just in general, they got depth on depth. Their goalie is better. You know, we got prospects coming up. Behind Fleury. The name is now escaping me, but we had basically one of the best goaltenders in the AHL last year. He won basically the equivalent of best goal.
2: The Vezina equivalent.
1: Yeah,
0: what are you talking about, Tomas Greis? The 28-year-old?
1: Yes, Greis. I believe it's Greis.
0: Might be Greis. Who knows? Yeah, continue.
1: Anyway, point being, I just think that they've got a lot coming up. They've done enough to replace the people who they lost. And I just think the Penguins definitely are pushing for two. And I think it's going to be neck and neck.
0: I want to see their first-round pick guy, this Kiskanen kid? Is that his name?
1: Kiskanen
0: or something?
1: I don't think that they'll... For example, their first round pick, their last notable first round pick. Oh, and also like on defense, Simone Desprez, very good player.
0: Yeah, I know,
1: NHL.
0: But they had this prospect that almost made the team, and I really wanted to see him. I'm kind of sad.
1: But my point is, like, just in the past, their prospects usually don't play up immediately. Like Olimata spent a year in the AHL, looking very good tonight with like three assists. Olimata is gonna have a blow up season this year. I just think the Penguins have an incredibly high upside, and on top of that,
0: Kasperi Kekkonen, that's him.
1: And you know, there's a new GM, there's a new coach. But I just think that they needed change. They need to get rid of Ray Shiro and Dan Bylsma. I think they've done enough talent-wise, and they've done enough with the coaches that they've hired and the GM they hired, former GM of the Carolina Hurricane, and Mike Johnston was former, I believe, AHL coach, but...

0: he runs a good system. He sticks with his system. They've just got too much talent for them not to make a playoff run. So.
1: And then who's our second? I already talked about Chicago, and we already talked about Chicago, and you already talked about the Blues. So you just really want to talk about the Penguins, but that's okay, because I talked about the Bruins.
0: Yeah.
1: All right, guys, it's Pick our them. Favorite time of the day. Jack Ross, wake up.
2: Can I wake back up?
1: Yay!
0: Yay!
2: We're done talking about Pucknet?
1: We're talking about...
0: Jack has been folding paper cranes. We are literally up to our neck in paper cranes.
2: I love Mr. Morigami.
1: Pucknet.
2: Yeah, Pucknet is my favorite ice sport.
1: All right.
2: I love when the players do that thing called icing.
0: Yes.
2: Which is when they flick the puck past all three blue lines.
1: I'm so proud.
2: Touching a person.
0: Yes. He's also a big curling fan.
2: I also love when they score goals.
0: Yeah.
2: And I love the player Tuukka Rask and Zdeno Chara and Patrice Bergeron. Because those are the three players I know.
1: Those are the players.
0: He basically sounds like me.
1: Those are the players.
2: I like Scott Stevens.
0: Scott Stevens!
2: I went to his retirement game with my dad.
0: He sounds like me when I'm talking. Not as bad, or like a little bit, but no, I'd say MLB kind of to a degree. I can at least BS my way through MLB and to a degree NBA, but like Jack is just like, I don't know.
2: Martin Brodeur?
1: He's not on the team.
0: He is a player.
2: What team is he on?
1: No one. He was on the Devils. He was on the Devils forever.
2: Yeah. I know because my dad likes the Devils, so I know the Devils. But.
1: All right, so now on to the best sport in America.
2: Ovalchuk? Ovaltine is the drink.
1: Ilya Kovalchuk.
0: He's
1: in the KHL.
2: Patrick Elias.
1: he's 90.
0: He does, yeah.
1: He's still the second line center.
2: There was a guy who was really good for the Devils that is
1: Scott
2: on the...
1: Scott Niedermeyer?
2: No, he was, and then he's on a new team now. He might be on the Avalanche?
1: Are you talking about Zach Parise?
2: Yeah, Zach Parise!
1: He's on the Wild.
2: Is he okay now?
1: He's really good.
0: Yeah, he's good.
2: He used to be really good.
1: This brings so much happiness that he doesn't, like... He's just so happy about himself.
2: I'm trying to remember old player names. Who are they? Yeah, there were two. The Niedermeyer brothers,
0: Wayne
2: Gretzky. Niedermeyer.
0: Mario Lemieux. Hey.
1: All right, guys.
0: Hockey's great.
1: So, on to football. So, unfortunately, Ian Sutherland isn't here to congratulate him. But we will hold
0: a hot iron to his feet to make sure he's honest.
1: Yeah, so just to go over picks from last week, Sam and Jack, because they are not original in either way, both had the same picks going Indianapolis, Dallas, Denver, San Francisco.
0: I think we beat you.
1: We're
0: just equally amazing.
1: I chose to go against the line, and I chose Baltimore, Dallas, Arizona, San Fran, the Patriots. Ian chose Indy, Dallas, Arizona, San Fran, and the Patriots. Jack, Sam, and Ian all go 4-1.
2: Up top.
1: I went 3-2, so the season total stand. Ian Sutherland is still in first at 12-3. Sam is at second at 11-4. I am in third at 9-6 because I am incredibly average. And Jack Ross bringing up the rear, still under 500 at 7-8.
2: Oh, 7-8.
0: Gosh.
2: I'm moving up in the world, ladies.
1: Oh, yeah. All right, guys, so we have a nice little slate of games. I'm not going to lie, these were kind of hard to choose because this week in the NFL, it's kind of poopy week. It's when everyone has to face, like, out-of-division kind of crappy teams.
0: Are we actually going to pick a Giants game for
1: once? No, we're not picking a Giants.
0: Why do we never pick Giants?
2: Because the Giants and Patriots games are easy wins.
1: Exactly, they're easy picks. Yeah. All right, are you really going to pick the Eagles? Huh?
0: Well, we did Patriots, man.
2: I mean, I know what my favorite games would be.
0: Okay, this actually is a good game, us playing the Eagles, though.
1: No.
0: Yeah, no.
1: I have better games. All right, so our games this week. Carolina at Cincinnati. Dallas at Seattle. Yep. Pittsburgh at Cleveland. Yep. Green Bay at Miami.
2: Yep.
1: And our usual rookie quarterback special, Detroit at Minnesota. So.
2: I think the Giants game is better than the Lions-Vikings game.
1: Yeah, no.
0: Seriously.
1: No one is better than Teddy Bridgewater.
0: What are you...
1: Because Teddy Bridgewater...
0: This is for top of the division.
1: Because Teddy Bridgewater...
0: In the most competitive division in football.
1: It's easily week six. That division does not matter.
2: If the Giants win and the Cowboys lose, every team will be 4-2.
1: Do you want to know why? Because I'm trying to choose games that not all of us are going to have the same answer on, like you two weenies.
0: No,
1: all right?
0: No,
1: I'm trying
0: to pick the Giants.
1: No.
0: We picked the Pats
1: game. And guess what? We were split 2-2 on answers. Yeah, we're all going to choose the Giants.
0: No, when we ask Ian, Ian's probably going to pick the Eagles.
1: No, he'll choose the Giants
0: because he's not going to choose Ian. Ian's he's going to pick. He will do that. He will pick the Eagles.
1: He knows who the Patriots are. He's going to choose the Patriots.
2: No, I'm going to go with the Eagles this week.
1: No, every time we've had
2: they have a good chance.
1: We've had a Giants game 2 weeks in a Giants game for two times.
2: Do we have Giants Falcons last week? No, we did not.
1: No. But I'm saying weeks two and three, we had Giants games, and Ian chose both Giants games.
0: No.
1: Yeah.
0: Giants didn't
1: Ian chose Giants games.
0: Ian was undefeated.
1: Then it was week three. I'm just saying.
0: We picked a Giants game.
2: We did Giants Texans. Giants Redskins was the Thursday, so we were here.
0: We picked one Giants game.
1: The last time we had a Giants game, I'm going to choose the Giants because I know who they are. Ian would choose the Giants.
2: He picked him over the Texans.
1: I am the chooser of games, and I'm trying to choose games that have parity. So, without further ado,
0: okay. Once again, parity is going to be had at the Eagles.
1: We're going to start with the guy who, as of season totals, is currently in last. Jack Ross, you get first picks. So, Jack Ross, Carolina at Cincinnati, go.
2: This game, this is probably the toughest game to pick this week. I'm going to pick the Carolina Panthers.
1: Okay.
2: Then we have Dallas, Seattle, right?
1: Uh-huh.
2: Another tough game. It is in Seattle, right?
1: Yeah, Seattle.
2: I'm going to pick Seattle.
1: Okay.
2: And then we have Browns Steelers.
1: Yep.
2: I'm going to pick the Steelers in this game. Okay.
1: Okay.
2: We have
1: Green Bay at Miami.
2: Green Bay at Miami. I'm picking Green Bay.
1: Okay.
2: I think Green Bay's looked real good the past couple weeks.
1: Okay.
2: They finally got the ground game going.
1: Uh-huh.
2: Back on top. And then final pick, I am going to take the Lions over the Vikings in Minnesota.
1: Boo!
0: Cool. All
1: right. My turn. So I'm going to go Carolina, Seattle, Browns, Miami, Vikings.
2: Okay.
1: Harris
2: picked all the home teams.
1: Let's go.
2: Harris is the firmest believer in home field advantage I've ever met.
1: I chose the Vikings because Teddy Bridgewater is the best quarterback in this class, and I will say that to my grave.
2: Is he even starting?
1: Yes! He's playing.
2: He's hurt.
1: No, he's coming back this week. He's practiced all week.
0: That's like saying I own the best Like I own the best Cadillac Seville from 1954.
1: You want to know why I don't choose the Lions? Because they have a crappy head coach. Jim Caldwell's not a good head coach.
0: You do not believe in Jim. He's better than Schwartz.
2: Yeah, the Lions are way better. The league's better than the Vikings.
1: Anyone is better than Jim Schwartz, but Jim Caldwell was a crappy choice. He's not good. He was not good. A good head coach would have made sure that his team did not go 2-14 after losing one player and still having everyone
0: debatably
1: else.
0: One of the best players. You had Dan Orlovsky and Curtis Painter.
1: No.
0: They no to been. You.
2: Wait, who did so they lose good. That season?
0: And Peyton also, Manning.
2: Oh, and they also lost Manning?
1: Jim Caldwell.
0: Yeah, Curtis Painter and Dan Orlovsky.
1: Jim Caldwell single-handedly drove Joe Flacco into the ground last season and made him one of the worst quarterbacks in the league.
0: And had him win a Super Bowl.
1: Caldwell.
0: Had him win a
1: no,
0: Super Bowl.
1: No, he wasn't. No.
2: He won a Super Bowl!
1: He wasn't the offensive coordinator.
2: The Vikings won four games last season. They added a quarterback.
0: They lost Adrian Peterson.
1: The quarterback.
2: They got absolutely cremated by Green Bay last week.
0: I love that.
2: And then they got destroyed by New Orleans by the Patriots.
1: And what was the one game that Teddy Bridgewater played in?
2: When he played in the Atlanta game.
1: And what was the score?
2: 41-28. Atlanta's not that good.
1: It doesn't matter. I don't think the Lions are either.
0: And on top and of also, that, on top is, of the fact that you're basing his on a single game test sample is preposterous.
1: And also, you want to hear something great that
2: he didn't even throw a touchdown.
1: Do you want some information that I actually kept from Jack because I think it's funny? Guess who's not playing in this game? I believe maybe the best wide receiver in the league.
2: Yeah, Johnson's not playing.
1: Yeah, he's not.
2: Yeah, but the Vikings are that bad.
1: Let's throw the ball to Brandon Pettigrew. Here we go, team.
2: And they got Golden Tate, who's leading the team in receptions and yards.
0: Absolutely. Nope. That's okay. Well,
1: so on to Sam.
0: Yeah, you got
1: to
0: toss me. Okay, give me the what it is home and away.
1: Carolina at Cincinnati.
0: I'm gonna give it to Cincy.
1: Okay. Then Dallas at Seattle.
0: Seattle.
2: Mm-hmm. You gotta pick that game.
0: Yeah.
1: Then Pittsburgh at Cleveland.
0: Cleveland.
1: Yeah.
2: Cleveland.
1: Yeah,
2: are you
1: are
2: crazy. Johnny football's gonna get
1: Green Bay at Miami.
0: Green Bay.
1: Green Bay.
2: I love this Johnny
0: Lions. It's gonna be Lions. It's gonna be Detroit Lions. It's not even a thing. It's not even going to be close.
1: So, the only team that we are all agreed on is the Seahawks. Seattle.
0: Yeah, that's a given.
1: Sam chose Cincy after Jack and I both took Carolina. Then Sam and I both took the Browns, but Jack took the Steelers. And the
2: Antonio Brown going up against the Browns.
1: That's the only thing I'm worried about is because they might not have Joe Hayden in this game.
2: Yeah, Antonio Brown's going to go off against a shaky secondary for the Browns.
1: I don't know. I like the Browns in this game. Sam and Jack both took Green Bay. I took Miami because I'm a believer in Lamar Miller.
2: I don't know why you think that the Dolphins. Who's the Dolphins secondary, Harris? Who's in it?
1: Brent Grimes. Okay. Who's a really good corner last year. Cortland Finnegan's all right. They still have Rashad Jones
2: Brent
1: back there.
2: Grimes.
1: Brent Grimes is going to shut down Jordy Nelson. The X Factor.
2: Kansas City beat the Dolphins, and Kansas City, they let Alex Smith.
1: This is Dolphins coming off a bye week.
2: Threw for three touchdowns against Kansas City.
1: Dolphins coming off a bye week.
2: They lost to EJ Manuel.
1: I don't care. In Buffalo.
2: It doesn't matter in Buffalo. They're not that good.
1: Yeah, they are.
2: They're
1: not that good. But I don't think Green Bay's that good. Green Bay doesn't have a defense.
2: I think Green Bay's offense is light years better than the Dolphins' defense.
1: But I think the Dolphins' defense can hold them down.
2: And now that Green Bay finally has success running the ball, Eddie Lacy's
1: had one week.
2: Eddie Lacy's had back-to-back better weeks.
1: Meh.
2: They've had back-to-back like better weeks. And they still have the second-best quarterback in the NFL in Aaron Rodgers. The best, who will be the best quarterback once Peyton Manning and Tom Brady retire. Aaron Rodgers, hands down, best quarterback in the NFL. And the Green Bay Packers have just been, their past 2 weeks, they have decimated both teams they played.
0: Aaron Rodgers.
2: They buried Minnesota, and they buried Chicago.
1: I just don't understand why you guys are so high on the Lions.
2: I think it's not that I'm high on the Lions, it's that I'm really, really against the Vikings.
1: I don't know. I just think that, this is a team that's ranked 10th in passing yards without their best option.
2: Who? The Lions?
1: Yeah.
2: That's top 10 in passing yards.
1: They're 10th in passing yards.
2: Currently, if you look at statistics, Golden Tate is their best option because he leads the team in all receiving categories.
1: And yeah. I think Golden Tate is stoppable. Then after that, all they have is Eric Ebron.
2: What cornerback?
1: They still have Xavier Rowland, which is still one of the best safeties in the league.
0: I do not have faith. I don't have a lot of faith in Golden Tate.
2: They can't run the ball.
0: But you know who I have less?
2: They can name Reggie Bush. But he had 28th in rushing yards.
0: But you know who I have less faith in?
2: Harris, you said never rely on stats only.
1: I'm going to stab you in the neck with a
0: shiv. Oh, no, I'm going to say the Vikings.
2: Matt Alstu?
0: In general.
2: Matt Asiana?
1: Yeah.
2: Matt Asiago Cheddar?
0: Seriously.
2: Who is this guy?
0: He sounds delicious, but he doesn't sound legit.
2: He's a fine cheese.
0: He's a fine cheese.
2: And you know what else has holes like cheese? The Vikings defense!
0: Boom! Shots fired! You know what this noise is, guys? This is me and Jack.
2: We just knuckle bumped.
1: I just want to make this clear. We're not going to give you guys your Giants minute because I didn't get a Patriots minute. Unless we want to do that.
0: We have time.
1: Do we want to do a Giants minute and a Patriots
2: minute? We're going to do a Giants minute.
0: Great. All right. You guys go first.
2: No, you go first.
0: No, you go first.
2: Sam and I will go first because we went last week.
1: You have till 20. You have till 10:57.
2: All right. So you and I each get a minute.
0: You lead.
2: All right, I'll lead.
0: Actually, no, technically we should get 3 minutes. You should get 2 minutes.
2: Fine. Ready? Go. All right, so I'm talking about the upcoming matchup against the Eagles. I think the Eagles' offense has looked bad, really bad, last week. Nick Foles is not the same Nick Foles we saw last year.
0: Absolutely
2: He's already
0: not.
2: Eclipsed his interception total through 5 games. Mm-hmm. He's got 5 last year. He had 3, I think. Mm-hmm. The Chip Kelly's offense, while at times has looked insane, has not looked great against teams with bad defenses. And Philadelphia proved last week against Austin Davis that teams down on Philadelphia can pass their way back into every
0: Absolutely.
2: Game, and the Eagles will not score to increase their lead. I mean, it's honestly, if you can give up 28 points in 2 quarters, I think the Giants are a much better team than any team Philadelphia's played so far. The Giants have been playing exceptionally well. They have way too many weapons than Philadelphia has defensive players that are talented. I think the game, while I think it'll be... It won't be a shootout, but I think Philadelphia will score at least 20 points.
0: Yeah.
2: The Giants will probably score at least 30 points.
0: Yeah.
2: Could be like last week against Atlanta when the Giants won 30-20. I could see the Giants winning 35-17, 35-25.
0: All right, Sam's turn. All right, guys.
2: Go!
0: Once again, talking about the Eagles and the Giants, I will go and say it right now. As far as depth and receiving core goes, the Giants have the best depth and receiving core in the NFL currently. I'm going to say that because we got Odell Beckham Jr., we got Preston Parker, we got Reuben Randall, and of course we got Victor Cruz along with Larry Donnell. The New York Giants showed last week that even when defenses plan against Larry Donnell, we can play against them. Albeit it's against the Falcons defense, understandable, whatever. New York Giants are looking a lot better. Originally, we were saying 2 weeks ago that they were progressing. I'm going to to go ahead and say it. They should be top 10 team in the NFL currently. These next 2 weeks are going to determine that. And on top of that, I just don't have that much faith in Philly. LeSean McCoy, you know, probably most talented offensive player on their team is not playing up to his billing at all this year.
1: And give me a score.
0: And on top of that, I'm going to give it New York Giants 32. The 32-17 Giants.
1: Awesome, my turn. All right, ladies and gentlemen, guess what happened to the Patriots this weekend? They executed, and they had great play calling to match the talent. Jack, what did I say would happen if that all came together? The Patriots would win, and they not only did they win, they destroyed the Cincinnati Bengals 43-17. Darrell Revis single-handedly shut down one of the best wide receivers in the league, proving to Sam that he still has the skills to be a top three corner in the NFL.
0: Meh.
1: Take it. Anyway, Meh. Tom Brady Meh. Looked great. He passed the 50,000-yard mark for the sixth quarterback ever to do that in the league. They got Tim Wright involved with the offense. Rob Gronkowski looks fully healthy. The defense looked fantastic. The play calling was great. Ladies and gentlemen, I am proud to announce that the New England Patriots are back on top.
0: Oh, no. Oh, don't go far on
2: one
0: top.
2: Game. No, don't crown them after one game.
0: They're back. They're still tied in a terrible
2: you
0: division.
2: Gave us
0: it's the Buffalo Bills. Kyle Orton's their starting
2: You gave us so much crap when we said the Giants were
0: getting
2: when the
0: better.
2: Giants were a better
0: we're
2: team.
0: We're getting better.
2: You have to give the Patriots at least two games before you crown them again. If they come out and decimate the Bills, then I say they're back. If they win by 2 points, they're not back.
1: When I say back on top, I mean one back on top of their list. And when I mean back on top, I mean back to where they were supposed to be at this point.
0: So mediocre.
2: Say no, average.
1: No,
2: 3-2.
1: Literally projected by almost every single person that knows anything about football to be top five team in this league.
0: Yeah, well, guess what?
2: They're not top five
0: they're
2: team.
0: Gonna
2: right
0: have, they're not. Currently, they're not top five.
1: I disagree.
0: Absolutely not. Well, you're wrong, and everybody else disagrees with you.
1: If they play, I'm saying if they play like this, they are.
2: They might not even be top five in the AFC right now.
0: You'd say that to any team when they have peak performance.
1: That's some crap.
0: Yeah, if the Cleveland Browns play at their best all the time, then they're going to be the best.
2: If the Cleveland Browns execute like a Super Bowl winning team, then they're going to win the
0: Super Bowl.
2: That's Harris's
0: logic.
1: See, ladies and gentlemen, this is what happens when you are just completely, it's 2-1 against two people that undoubtedly hate my team.
2: I don't hate the Patriots.
0: No, I have no
2: reason to. Yes. The Giants beat them twice.
0: Well, here's the thing, guys. If you've seen me and Harris debate before, it's always Harris that tries to be louder than me. Now I actually have someone to pair with me.
1: Lies. All right, guys, we gotta go. Adios.
0: See y'all.
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0: Good evening, everyone, and welcome to Incorrectly Political. This is our first show, and we are here today with the lovely Manny Parascos. He is our journalism teacher, or one of.
1: Dr. Manny Parascos.
0: Right.
1: Fact.
0: Doctor of Philosophy. Hello, Manny.
2: Hello.
0: How are you?
2: So far, okay, but we're starting out.
0: He doesn't have much faith, but...
2: No. Everything will be fine.
0: Yes.
2: Really.
0: Thank you. I think it will be.
1: So we need that reassurance.
0: So, Manny is actually... You are from Greece, originally.
2: Yes.
0: Do you want to give us a little short synopsis on what's going on over there?
2: Well, a little bit about me, you mean. That I was born in Greece. I started my journalism career there. I was sent in the 60s to the UN to be a correspondent for our newspaper.
0: Mm-hmm.
2: And then when I saw that they were giving degrees in journalism at many universities, so I decided to go. The newspaper was going to pay half of it. So I went to the University of Missouri, which is the oldest school of journalism in the world. So I went there. But when I was getting ready to return, there was a coup d'etat in Greece by a bunch of colonels. Unheard of, but it happened. So I said, okay, I'll wait them out. I'll get the master's degree or something. But they stayed in power for 7 years. I had gotten not only a master's degree, but also a PhD and a wife. And I was working for American newspapers, so I stayed. And I worked at the University of Arkansas, at the University of Missouri, and then Emerson.
0: Emerson College, which is your favorite.
2: Yes.
0: Of course. And your lovely wife is here today. Is she listening outside?
2: She is, yes.
0: Oh, good.
2: Yes.
0: Okay, well... We'll do a good show for her. All right.
2: I hope so.
0: So we have a few topics on the table today. First, we wanted to discuss the California law on affirmative consent.
2: Yes.
0: Which was signed this past Sunday by Jerry Brown.
1: Governor Jerry Brown of California.
0: Right. So just to give a quick synopsis, this law essentially is saying that it requires a person to receive affirmative, conscious, and voluntary agreement, quote, before engaging in sexual activity.
2: Yes. Clearly, you all have heard, and I'm sure your listeners all have heard, that we've had a problem recently with sexual assaults on many campuses, and most recently at the Bridgewater State. A few miles from here, they did not disclose to their students that there had been two rapes on campus. Okay. But recently there have been a lot, and we are slowly but surely trying to get a protocol of activities that every university should follow. And because this is a crime, it has nothing to do with sex, it's a serious thing. So, and Emerson has had some difficulties in the last year or so.
0: Yeah, sure.
2: Anyway, the good thing about the California law, and I read it to you in class, because I think it's very important for you beginning students, as you're entering a college life, to be fully aware of what your responsibilities are as you grow up. So the law that Brown signed says yes. Yes means yes, and it has to be affirmative. In other words, it is not a nod. It is not as maybe.
0: It has to be a verbal yes.
2: And it has to be by both parties. So it's not just...
0: Right.
2: One. And it has to be affirmative, it has to be conscious, and it has to be voluntary. And it is the responsibility, the law says, of every person involved in sexual activity to ensure that he or she has the affirmative consent of the other, which makes perfect sense. And lack of protest is not good enough.
0: The thing is, though, that I'm worried about is that... it only applies to colleges that are receiving funding from the state.
2: No. It eventually will apply to, yes.
0: You think?
2: The punishment is that the only ones that they can punish is those that depend on state aid.
0: Right.
2: And perhaps somebody can say this is a private college. I mean, who cares? But clearly, everybody faces serious difficulties, and it's something that we need to look into seriously. So I don't think it will be long before many states have something similar to this, and many universities will have to abide by such activity, by such wording.
0: Yeah.
2: So it's still, there are gray areas if somebody wants to look for them, but I think as long as the people enter college life and understand the responsibilities that go with it, I think more and more people will be making the right decisions.
0: You know what's great is I think it actually eliminates a huge gray area that has been a problem in the past, in that it used to be known means no, you know.
2: So yes. That didn't work very well.
0: Even if she doesn't say no, even if she's...
2: And don't just say she, yes.
0: She or he, you're right. Yes. She or he, even if they do not say the word no, it doesn't mean that you have consent.
2: Correct.
0: Which I think is great.
2: Yes, it has to be affirmative, and it has to be conscious, and it has to be voluntary. And any previous relationship does not count.
0: Right.
2: Even if you've been sexual partners before, it does not count. This does not mean that, well, we know each other, we don't need to go through this. No good.
0: So say that, you know, you have a girlfriend or boyfriend for a long time, and one night you're just feeling tired, and your partner tries to force themselves a little bit. That could still be considered...
2: inappropriate.
0: Inappropriate.
2: And illegal. So, but as long as everybody knows that it could be illegal, I think things will begin to fall into place.
0: Right.
2: But right now, we are still learning,
0: mm-hmm.
2: and the colleges are learning, including ours. So I was thrilled to see that it passed and has support of all the women groups and all that stuff.
0: Oh, definitely.
2: It's okay, yes. I think it's a good step forward.
0: And Claire, I mean, even, what's her name?
1: Lena Dunham.
0: Right.
2: Yes.
1: Of HBO's Girls. Has spoken out recently in her newly released book about
2: yes.
1: her own experience in college being date raped. With this, she's kind of become an advocate. And in the past, of course, she's been known for her feminism. We all know from the show, she's very open about
0: everything
1: which is wonderful. And with this, she's become such a support and an idol for so many pretty young
2: women, yeah.
1: And I think people in their 20s, teens, anybody that's been abused.
0: It inspires them to speak
1: up.
0: Yes,
1: to speak out.
0: I would hope.
1: For so long, she speaks about how she just found comedy as her shield.
2: Yeah.
1: But through her book, even though it is a little bit on the light side, it was the roughest part for her
0: to publish
1: and to release. It's, of course, horrific, but...
0: She says that she used comedy as a shield, mm-hmm. but the best she ever felt was when she finally
2: spoke out.
0: You know, I think it can really, I would not know, but I think it can be very...
2: therapeutic.
0: Therapeutic. Cathartic, you know?
2: Cathartic, yes.
0: Yeah. So, obviously, this seems like a feminist type of issue. And feminism is going to...
1: But at the same time, she said that it wasn't.
0: She said it wasn't.
1: She said that... The only thing she believes in feminism is equality.
0: Right.
1: And that's all that she's supporting through her book and through who she is as a public figure. Just equality.
0: Mm-hmm. So this is just equal...
1: Yes.
0: Equal right to say no and say yes.
1: Mm-hmm.
2: Correct.
0: Right.
2: So I think it's a good step forward, and I'm curious to see how the state of Massachusetts will react and how Emerson eventually... I know we're still studying and trying to make decisions as a college. I think before too long we'll have a suitable...
0: I hope so.
2: ...policy. Yes.
0: But people are opposed to it, which
1: exactly.
0: I find very shocking. You know? I mean, I have a quote from the LA Times where they said, "But is there a role for the government in mandating affirmative consent?" You know?
2: We understand.
0: Is it a step too far?
2: We understand. But something needs to be done. So sometimes... We have to bite the fear we have of government and give this a shot to see if that works any better. I understand this attitude goes into many areas. Do we need the government to be telling us what is good, what is bad, what is moral and what is immoral? But this is not a morality issue. It's a crime.
0: Right.
2: So
0: it's illegal.
2: Yes, and the government has a job to define what is criminal or not. I have no problem.
0: That's great. I'd have no problem either.
2: Very good.
1: The government is also looking at the attire that these victims are wearing at the time of their assault. And they're saying if they're wearing short skirts, if they're wearing revealing blouses, that they're bringing this on.
0: What?
1: How how can we do
2: well,
1: it?
2: Well, no, a lot of people say that. That's you're asking for it, basically.
1: Yes.
2: Okay, so we're blaming the victim. This is, you know, outrageous for 2014 to be saying it is your fault because I, as a male, cannot control myself.
0: Exactly.
2: So the minute I see a little bit of this, oh my God, I'm going nuts. Come on.
0: Men are not animals. Excuse me, men
2: yes,
0: should be intelligent.
2: But they are treated as uncontrollable beings that they cannot look at somebody without sexual intent. And I can't believe that this, we're still thinking that way. But I know there are people who say, yeah, she's asking for it. So, okay, fine. We're moving forward, I think, from this.
0: Hopefully. I mean, there are other cultures, though, where women, you know, they have to wear, what's it called, a hijab? Is that what it's called?
2: Oh,
0: or a burqa?
2: A burqa. Yes, that's the other
0: It's built into
2: end,
0: their
2: yeah.
0: culture, you know, and that's a... It's a different part of the spectrum,
1: totally,
0: you know?
1: Different topic.
2: Yes.
0: Okay, well, either way, I'm really glad that this...
2: Well, I'm glad that you're glad.
0: Yeah.
2: And that you're
1: Thank
2: glad.
1: Thank you.
0: I'm glad that you
1: Brown.
0: Support it, too.
2: Absolutely. I have a daughter.
0: Yeah.
2: Absolutely.
0: You would want your daughter to be safe. We would want
2: yes.
0: all the girls to be safe. Or, I'm sorry, all...
1: Everybody in general.
2: Everybody in general. Yes.
1: Person in this wonderful
2: world. to be responsibly involved in sexual activity, because this is not a game. And this
0: it's
2: is
0: not.
2: So,
0: right.
2: Yes.
0: Okay. Well, moving on to a more gruesome topic.
2: Oh, my God.
0: Ebola.
2: Oh,
0: Ebola
2: yeah.
0: and the chance of an outbreak in America.
1: Yesterday, we found out about the first...
0: The first case
1: mm-hmm. in Texas,
0: mm-hmm.
1: and now they're saying that this person could have exposed
0: up to 100 people.
1: The number just keeps on rising. They're even looking at his hotel room that he was in and seeing who's in there now, because
0: you know it's great. They're being extra careful about it. They're going through all the steps very meticulously, but the number is scary, and I think people are getting scared. That there's going to be a massive outbreak like there is in West Africa. I've done some reading, though, and all these medical experts are saying it's not possible. The chance is very low for multiple reasons, but the fear is still there.
2: Yeah, that's what I read, too, that they think they have it under control, but they want to be extra careful, and they're testing everybody, especially kids. The parents are keeping them away from school,
0: mm-hmm.
2: and the parents... of the other kids who are not involved in this, but are in the same school, are keeping their kids away from school because of the fear that the school even might be contaminated. All this is understandable, and I'm glad that everybody's playing it conservatively. It's a huge issue. For Africa, it's huge.
0: Oh, it's a huge issue. I mean, I think it has to do with mainly their facilities or lack of facilities in these poor overcrowded places where people are just piled on top of each other. I mean, there's no wonder that people are getting affected.
2: Very sad.
0: Every minute there. And they also, this is really interesting, they have a tradition there where when somebody dies, they all kiss and touch the corpse. So if somebody dies from Ebola, obviously, if you go to the funeral and you touch the corpse, it's very likely that you will contract
2: well,
0: the disease.
2: No, they say that the transmission can only be done through bodily fluids. It cannot be done through the air.
0: But kissing, though.
2: Yeah, kissing.
0: You
2: yeah,
0: share, you
2: kissing
0: share
2: is. And but it depends. I presume if you kiss, I don't know if you kiss a hand or something.
0: Mm.
2: I'm not sure about that. But
0: unless there's blood or something.
2: Yeah, definitely. If you have an open wound or you kiss an open wound, that
0: mm-hmm.
2: changes the equation. But they say it's not. Airborne.
0: No,
2: so.
0: Right, which is a little...
2: But yeah, it's reassuring, so we'll see. I hope that they have it under control in Texas. We'll see.
1: I was astonished to find out that the first outbreak was in 1976.
0: Mm.
1: I want to know what's been happening for all of these years.
0: Right.
1: How have they been containing this? How have they been
0: and
1: treating
0: And what
1: people?
0: Happened now? You know?
1: Exactly, and what happened to those cases of all those people that have died from it?
2: There are some protocols of therapy that they have used, And but the medicines that they're using here are not available in Africa.
0: Of course.
2: So it's not as easy for them to treat these large numbers of people. But at least the people who have come here have done well. So.
1: Breaking news. Liberia will prosecute the man who was infected. Apparently he traveled to the U.S. when he was
0: fleeing as a criminal.
1: Oh.
2: Whoa, well,
0: is that correct?
2: I haven't heard that.
0: I heard that maybe that might just be a rumor, but he fled Liberia as a criminal.
2: Is this a guy in Dallas?
0: This is the guy in Texas.
2: Could be. Oh. It could be.
0: He lied on his screening form, you know?
1: Wow.
0: The screening form asks, have you been in contact with somebody who has Ebola? He lied. You know, he wouldn't have been able to flown here. They also have a thermometer.
2: Yes.
0: But, you know, it can't be exact. People can have a fever without having Ebola.
2: Very sad, especially for the African countries.
0: It is.
2: They cannot.
0: But it's almost like we have to quarantine Africa. Don't you feel like now, you know, like no flights in,
1: anybody,
0: no flights out.
1: Everybody that goes anywhere, everybody just needs to watch out.
2: Oh, yeah.
1: I'm even considering like bringing my own utensils to places and cups because you never know.
0: Right.
1: It sounds lame, but.
0: Don't share bottles
1: you
0: of
1: never
0: water.
1: Know how well these things are cleaned.
2: Well, yeah.
1: It's a little extreme, but
2: it
1: no.
2: is a little extreme. But,
0: do you think that it should get to the point where airlines are requiring a type of blood test?
2: You know, I don't know. I don't know if they will. If the situation improves, clearly that's not going to be necessary. But if it worsens, when they go in and they come out, they need to be double checked and triple checked. So, but I haven't heard of anything so drastic.
0: But I'm saying maybe they have to do that. Maybe that's where we have to go if people are lying on this forms.
1: But how immediate could they get the results in?
2: Yeah, I don't
0: that's
2: know.
0: That's true. It takes, I think, you know.
1: It takes a while.
2: Yeah, I don't know what the situation is with the blood tests, how quickly they are, if they have a simple test, and if it's a violation of people's privacy. But I think the privacy issue will be overridden by the public health consideration. So, but it's a very, very tough call.
0: The hospital, I think it's in Dallas.
2: Yes.
0: That initially turned this man away with antibiotics, and that's it. They're getting a lot of heat from the press, from the public.
2: They said that it was a misunderstanding, then that the guy did not say the truth in his application, and therefore they did not diagnose him correctly. Mm. I don't know, but somebody needs to pay more attention.
0: Well, I think they are now.
2: Yes.
0: That one little scare, everybody's going to lock down, I think.
2: Yep.
0: So would it be racial profiling if they had forced him to take a blood test at that point? Simply because
2: he's from
0: Africa.
2: Unless they do it for everybody.
0: Right.
2: But I don't think they can say,
0: but I don't think they can
2: you
0: do
2: look
0: that.
2: Too tall. Yeah, you can. We can test you because we test all tall people. So like, it has to be something more egalitarian than that. So we're not testing only blacks or Africans or Liberians or Greeks. So we test everybody. So
0: that would be
2: a big
0: amount of money, don't you think?
2: Yes, well.
0: You think that
2: if it becomes necessary, it would be money well spent. So we'll see.
0: Yeah. So one last question about the chance of outbreak.
2: Yes.
0: For you, Manny. Do you think that there is a big percentage, a big chance?
2: No.
0: That it could spread across the U.S.?
2: I don't think that. I have seen no evidence that may make this a problem in the U.S.
0: Okay. All right. Well, I think we will take a short break now. Let's see. How about some bad business from Phantom Planet? Mm-hmm. And we'll be right back with Incorrectly Political.

0: Hello, we're back, and that was the Game of Thrones theme song, for those who are interested. Before that was the Blitzkrieg bop. Thank you for sticking around. So for our next segment, we would like to invite callers to call in with your opinions, with your thoughts. So... Manny is so surprised. So, the number to call is 617-824-8100. 617-824-8100. Next up, Manny and Claire, we are going to discuss the Secret Service and that whole...
1: Yes.
0: That whole shebang happening right there.
1: Very, very sad case that the Secret Service has fallen into such a bad time. There used to be...
0: Top notch.
1: And now we have the Columbia incident with the prostitutes.
0: Mm-hmm.
1: And now all these incidents of people breaking into the White House. And this is incomprehensible to me how these things could be happening. Is it perhaps that these agents don't care about the current president? Or what's up with that? I mean, it's unbelievable. How can somebody go there twice? And the most recent one, that as the woman Pearson was testifying... They also uncovered that
0: a month ago
1: when the president was at the CDC, on the elevator with him was a guy with a gun who had a criminal record.
0: Yep. In the elevator. With
1: okay,
0: President Obama.
1: So what is, and I'm wondering, why would that have to be released while she's testifying? Did she not know?
0: Or did they try to
1: damage her worse while she's testifying? In that case, it could be that somebody under her did not like her, was trying to cause her grief.
0: Mm-hmm.
1: It makes no sense to me that, because she said repeatedly that she had told the president everything. Apparently, she had not told the president about this. So it is very strange. What is happening is very strange. And to me, it's incomprehensible that this could be happening to the Secret Service. But we'll see. Apparently, this new guy, the interim guy, is somebody who has the president's trust. And let's hope that he can
0: hopefully
1: put the house to order.
0: Obama, I think I read an article about Obama, never really had trust in Julia Pearson. She wasn't his first choice. It seemed doomed from the beginning, you know, in a way. But about the Atlanta thing, who released the information? Did she or did the people
1: what
0: who were...
1: Atlanta? Oh, yeah, the CDC?
0: Yeah.
1: It was released, I think, by the agency at the time she was speaking.
0: Okay.
2: She claims it was the final straw for her.
1: Yes, yes.
0: Yeah.
1: And how could she not know? And how all these things? In any case, I'm glad that she's gone, and see if a new face will be able to bring some of the house to order, because it's very sad.
0: Why would she not tell the president? You know, if she was aware, why would she not tell
2: even
0: him?
2: Let just a regular person in such a tight space in an elevator?
0: I think
1: he was working for another company. He was a
0: security
1: guard for another company.
0: A detail.
1: Mm-hmm. So he had permission to carry the gun and everything, but he wasn't working for the Secret Service.
0: Right.
1: And how would they? Are they so chummy with these guys that they never bother to say, excuse me, who are you?
0: Mm-hmm.
1: And you're armed. Wow. So a lot of peculiar things around this case. Maybe we'll be finding out more things as the media begin to dig.
0: It just makes me wonder, you know, what else has endangered the president or the nation that they haven't let out, you know, they haven't let us know. It's not really helping the trust issue, I think, that is happening.
1: No.
0: In America right now? Mm. Oh, we have a caller, so we're going to let this guy come through. Hello, you're on Incorrectly Political.
3: Hello.
0: Hi, thank you for calling.
3: You're welcome.
0: What's your name?
3: Hello?
0: Hi, can I hear you, please?
3: I'm wondering about whether or not the... Pierce was set up or not. It just seems also incomprehensible that she could be that bad of a manager.
0: if Julia Pearson was set up?
1: Yes, no, it could be. I raised that issue a second ago, that maybe she was not liked by the rest of the staff, and they kept unloading all these things, and especially that last piece that occurred while she was speaking to the House, that was mighty peculiar. Yes, it could be. It could be that she was set up.
0: Do you personally believe that she was set up?
3: I don't know. Just when I was listening to the radio stations and the news reports about this, I just thought that it just seemed so unbelievable that I was just, I was thinking that maybe this was set up. I think she's the first woman ever to be put in at this
1: point. Correct, right. Yes. Could be. Yeah, it could very well be. I don't think it will take long for the mainstream media to get to the bottom of this. I think somebody is going to talk and say exactly what happened there. But it is, as you say, it's very strange and unheard of for the Secret Service.
3: Okay.
0: Right. Thank you for calling.
1: Thanks.
3: You're welcome. Bye.
0: Well, that would be horrible, you know, if it's just because of her gender, you know, and people wanted to get her out. But it's not sending a great image for us women, is it? You know, women aren't capable to handle the heavy duties
1: things.
0: I
1: don't take that stuff seriously. As we saw today in the film we watched about Nellie Bly, you know, they kept saying, yes, you're a woman, you can only be good at home. Mm-hmm. And the ultimate insult was that the talk among editors in New York in the 1890s was that women are not good with facts.
0: Yep.
1: Oh, come on. So, those days are gone, and I don't know, maybe it's a male culture there. They don't like for their director to be a woman. Mm-hmm. And maybe slowly but surely they created certain things, but not at the expense of the president. So,
0: mm-hmm.
1: Yes.
0: Well, do you know this Joseph Clancy? Have you heard of him previously? The one who is her acting director now.
1: Yes, I know that he was on the president's personal detail.
0: Okay, great.
1: They got along well. In fact, they went running around. When he went running, he was one of the fellow runners.
0: Okay.
1: So, and I think that's why he got him, because he has the president's complete trust.
0: Mm.
1: I hope that, and he's respected among members of the community, of the Secret Service community. So I presume he'll be fine.
0: Hopefully, though, the entire service will, you know, step up their game. I wonder if it's not just Julia Pearson, if it's the attitude of the entire service. They seem that they're kind of slacking off.
1: Yes.
0: And it's the president. You can't do that.
1: Yes.
0: One of the most important jobs in the country is protecting the president.
1: Yep.
0: You know, wouldn't it be horrible if there was another thing, you know, like knock on wood, if there was another incident like JFK?
1: Oh.
0: That would,
2: it's so true. It reminded me of Bobby Kennedy.
0: Right.
2: Just being so close to the president. You can't let people just be right there.

0: gone now. All right, we can take a breather.
1: Right.
0: Okay, I can see that, but...
1: go have a cigarette.
0: Come on. Yes. But even so, I'm not used to them giving anybody a break.
1: No.
0: Yep.
1: They should be on 24/7 as far as I'm concerned. Sorry, that's part of the job description. If you can't handle it, get out. All right. Well, if anybody else would like to call in and add in their two cents, feel free to. But our next topic we would like to move on to, it's something that I think everybody can relate to. It's the story about Hong Kong and the protests for democracy.
0: Another major news story internationally.
1: Oh, yeah.
0: And, of course, we have a lot of Chinese citizens here in Massachusetts and a lot of Chinese students with us at Emerson.
1: That's true.
0: So we all care and we ask questions, and they're more than glad to answer our students. And it's a complex issue. The way I understand it, and I get most of that information from the BBC, that the guy who was the governor of Hong Kong in the 90s when England turned it over to the Chinese was on BBC Today that, yes, they are going back on the promises they made to us.
1: Right.
0: So but there is something then apparently to what the Hong Kong citizens want. But it's a huge country. They are not comfortable with all these freedoms. And although it's supposed to be one country, two systems of government, it is not easy to keep the balance. So I think that's what's happening right now. And they don't want the citizens of Hong Kong to have a totally free election. They want to be able, the central government, Beijing, wants to control the candidacies of who is running. And they say that's not what you promised. So that's right. Where we are. And clearly you have seen, we all have seen the kids, young people in the streets. And I don't know that there has been any letdown. I think they're still in the streets.
1: Well, they're promised a discussion. Am I right, Claire?
2: Yes.
1: With the president.
0: With not the president of China, the Hong Kong government.
2: Yes, yes. With the government, just in general.
1: Oh, okay. Yes. Okay.
2: So I'm sure they'll just address it.
1: But he's not saying I'm not letting go of my beliefs. I'm not retiring from this fight. But
0: no, it's I'm sure he's the agent of the Beijing government in Hong Kong.
1: Okay.
0: And he will hear, as they all have to do from time to time, to the complaints of the people in the street. Now, how much power will he have to bring change through Beijing? We don't know. But clearly, the people in the street have to be listened to, because clearly they're out there and they're not going away.
1: They're not going away.
0: Not going away.
1: Maybe it's more of a routine thing, though. You know, he's going to listen and forget all about it.
0: Could be. But clearly, it cannot be a routine for too long if people are still in the streets.
1: Well, you said that there are two forms of government.
0: Yes.
1: So would you mind explaining that a little bit?
0: I don't know the details, but that was the essence of the agreement. One country, two types of government. In other words, they realized then, I forget it was 91, 92, 94, I forget when they turned it over, but the agreement that was signed was that.
1: Okay.
0: And they're supposed to have considerably more freedom to choose than mainlanders.
1: Okay.
0: So apparently they're going back on their word. So that's how I have it.
1: That seems like a very tricky situation.
0: It is.
1: Two governments.
0: And if you ask our students here, they are very conflicted.
1: Oh, I'm sure.
0: Our students here who understand the situation, they say, yes, I know their point of view, but on the other hand, they realize that this cannot be allowed to become a free-for-all.
1: Mm-hmm.
0: So they're very conservative in their approach. I haven't met yet a mainland Chinese person from our students who says, yeah, these people are right and they need to be supported. So it's a tricky question for them.
1: It's similar to the whole thing that was happening in Scotland, I think.
0: Oh, yes.
1: Those people.
0: Speaking of Scotland, yes. Do you know anybody who has been to Scotland?
1: Yes.
0: You do?
2: Our lovely Jessica Campbell.
0: OMG, really?
2: Two whole years.
0: Oh.

0: Spent 2 years. Yeah. So I am familiar with a lot of Scottish people. I have a lot of Scots. Friends over there. A lot of Scots, a lot of Brits, a lot of Irish, and they were all very conflicted.
1: What was your view on the government?
2: That's right, Jessa.
0: I don't know. I know that there was a lot of tension between Scotland and the rest of Britain.
2: Okay, yeah.
0: I think that they felt as if they were being taken advantage of, you know, financially, militarily, if that's a word.
2: Yes.
0: So, I'm not sure. I feel like they should have...
2: in the vote was much, much bigger than anybody thought.
1: Oh, for sure.
0: I thought it was going to be yes.
1: So surprising. I mean, I have...
2: Well, I thought it was a strong possibility. The polls toward the end showed the momentum on the part of the yes. I said it could very well be. That will carry over. But then 10 points difference, I thought, was unexpected. But I'm glad that appears to be behind us. But now the Catalonians are up. November 9th.
0: Really?
2: Absolutely. Get ready. And
0: That's part of Spain, am I correct?
2: Correct.
0: They want to separate
2: Barcelona.
0: From Spain.
2: Is their capital.
0: Right.
2: And they want their independence. Now, the central government says that the Constitution of Spain does not allow for such independent referenda. So I don't know what's going to happen. But the people of Catalonia were celebrating that they will have a chance to vote. So I don't know. I haven't seen any polls yet, so I don't know where they stand, but
0: I can't really say, but it seems as if these problems, I really didn't know that there was such a rift between Scotland and the UK, you know. But then it just seems like one moment it
1: seemed like
0: implodes.
1: It came out of nowhere,
0: right?
1: But do you feel like you were content with the results? I know you have family there. Were
0: right.
1: they affected in any way by the protests that went on?
0: Well, I actually have a cousin who's also a broadcast journalism major over in Scotland, so he did a lot of reporting on it.
2: How does your family feel about them? About the vote?
0: I think...
2: Do you know what they voted for?
0: Majority, I think they're voting...
2: Your
0: yes.
2: people.
0: They, yes.
2: They wanted the
0: separation. They
2: wanted
0: independence. I think there's a lot of hurt feelings. A lot of people are heartbroken from the decision.
2: The young ones, I hear, were in favor of yes.
0: Yeah. I think, majority of the young people were, you know, in favor of yes. And the older generation wanted to keep them together. Maybe it was a sense of tradition, you know, history.
2: Yeah.
0: They wanted to sustain it.
2: Talking about coming out of nowhere, Ukraine. Now, that surprised me. And I consider myself an informed citizen of the world. I keep up. And all of a sudden.
0: Right.
2: Ukrainian. Came,
0: right.
2: Ukraine.
0: You never would have guessed it. Oh, sorry, we have one caller. I'm just going to pick this up. Hello, you're on Incorrectly Political. How are you?
3: Hi. I have a lot of family in Scotland.
0: Oh, okay.
3: And they were also very divided.
2: Mm.
0: The family was divided between yes and no?
3: Yes.
0: And, do you think that it has caused problems within the family? Did it cause a kind of separation?
3: No, I think that they both respect the opinion of the other side. What I can say is it appears to me that the more involved they were in business and dependent on the economy or the strength of business economy, they were for remaining as a united Britain.
0: Mm-hmm. I can understand that.
2: Yeah, that's my sense too, that the people involved in banking and business did not want to create an uncertain situation. So that's how I have it.
3: Yes, I think that was the case. And other family members who were not so much involved in the business side and quite socialist, really, in perspective, wanted an independent Scotland. but it definitely did not cause a rift within the family anyway.
0: That's great.
2: This is very good. I mean, I give credit to the Scots that even the leader of the movement for separation, it was very cordial toward the end, and everybody accepted the decision, and it may take a few more generations if the subject is to come up again. But I thought they have all acted very correctly and courageously.
0: Honorably,
2: because they fought the hard fight toward the end, and I thought that maybe there would be hard feelings. But even if they were, they're minimal, so good for them.
3: So I agree. Sorry.
0: No, go for it. Have you spoken to the family at all?
3: This is not necessarily a new issue, just having been in touch with my family over the years. The notion of separation of Scotland from the UK has been ever present. And I find it similar to Quebec in Canada.
2: Yeah.
3: It's a topic that just is sort of perennial.
0: That's right. All right. Well, thank you for your call. I really, really appreciate it.
3: Okay. Thanks. Bye.
0: Bye. That's right. I completely forgot about the whole Quebec and Canada situation.
2: Vive Québec libre.
0: That's true. Well, so about the Ukraine, which you were
2: You
0: were about to get into, Manny.
2: Tsar Vladimir the Second, or the First, actually, Vladimir the First. I call him the Blessed because there was one Tsar that had the comma after his name, the Blessed. So I call him now Vladimir the First, comma, the Blessed. So, okay, yes, it's unbelievable to me that in 2014, in the heart of Europe, he's sending tanks because he feels threatened by Ukraine's turn to the West. This is all, in my view, a Cold War mentality.
0: Oh, absolutely.
2: I thought we were beyond that. And he has a great chance to move Russia into a progressive democracy, but they are going backwards. And I am stunned. I've been following their press situation and who comes and who goes and who controls what. And I am astonished at how many of his friends control the key media. And very recently, a woman who has been heading in a private channel, huge network, a program called The Week, where they cover the news not necessarily from a perspective that putting my find acceptable. Well, a friend of his now controls the thing, and the program is canceled.
0: Oh, wow.
2: Okay, we get the picture, but come on now, okay? And every major medium in Russia is now controlled by a friend of Vladimir.
0: And how tyrannical is that?
2: Well,
0: it's
2: not,
0: scary.
2: Cannot be good.
0: I have a friend, actually, in Russia who I met this last winter, who has a radio show, and in Moscow, and there are some topics that she just cannot discuss. I mean, it's not a college-affiliated radio show,
1: but of course, everything's very censored.
0: That's true. That's true. That's exactly what it is,
1: by the government.
0: That's true.
2: Yeah. So it's not a good thing. And again, it's 2014, and it's the heart of Europe. And I don't understand how he can feel threatened by Ukraine's favoritism toward the West. What exactly is the fear here? NATO, okay, we understand, but even NATO is a Cold War creation. So does he really think that NATO will have any interest in any piece of land of Russia? So, okay, I think this is, they're going backwards, and it's too bad because that will keep several generations of Russians will take them back to the Soviet era. That is not going to be good.
0: What is the status of his his place as ruler? I mean,
2: a president. Yeah, I think he has probably another 4 years to go. I think there are 6 year terms. I'm not sure now, but he was just elected last year, the year before.
0: Okay.
2: And yeah, so it's
0: a
2: not.
0: While before he can.
2: And he may have another shot at getting reelected. I don't remember. They change the rules there every time they feel the need to. So. It's too bad. It's too bad. Here's a great chance for him to make
0: Russia a progressive
2: country that can compete with the West for positive things, not for things that bring fear to people.
0: What is the America's stance in this? I know that we were obviously involved.
2: Well, we don't.
0: Are we still involved over there? I know we were helping.
2: We're involved, and we're not officially involved. We are. We are watching carefully, and I don't think we have anybody there to help anybody out. So. We're not really involved, but we're watching as NATO is watching in case there is really some sort of invasionary force coming into Ukraine. And, they come and they go, they come and they go. Okay, we get the picture. We know what he's trying to do. And we understand that he's fearful of NATO because he was fearful of NATO when he was working for the KGB 30, 40 years ago.
0: Yeah.
2: We get that. But we hope things have changed, especially under this president, who hates war and hates fighting and infighting,
0: conflict.
2: So all of a sudden, instead of taking advantage of this guy, he's going around creating a totally artificial situation with a country that doesn't really have that much power. So that was a great disappointment to me.
0: I know. I mean, Obama seems very concerned about starting another Iraq situation. I remember in his address, recently, he said, this is not another Iraq. We will not send troops on the ground. We will assist. I think that's what he's like. He's walking on eggshells with Ukraine, with the whole thing with Syria, which we didn't even touch on that. That's a huge thing, the whole thing with ISIL. Do you think that... And it's very difficult because people see him as not being assertive enough because he's not putting troops there. But then American people don't want troops there. So what's he supposed to do? He seems in a very tight...
2: Very tough situation for him and the American government. And it's too bad that the Republicans are not really helping out and they're always trying to cause some sort of grief for him. And it gives the appearance abroad that we don't know what we're doing.
0: That's
2: but
0: true.
2: Clearly, he's one thoughtful guy. I give him credit for that. He doesn't jump into things.
0: That's right.
2: He doesn't get excited about things. And he thinks things out. And I give him credit for saying, we don't have a plan yet. And people said, what? We don't have a plan yet? We don't know what we're doing. Well, not so fast. Last time somebody said, if we do have a plan, we'll know what happened.
0: And it ended in a...
2: So it did not end well.
0: A war.
2: So...
0: Yeah,
2: I'm glad that he's thoughtful, and I'm glad he thinks before he acts, and he doesn't like what he has to do, but clearly this ISIL thing is dreadful, and can we do nothing? I don't know. I think who hates wars, I even think that something needs to be done about these guys.
0: Mm.
2: So,
0: because, they can't keep doing what they're doing over there. They're making very gruesome acts.
2: Too bad.
1: It's everything that Obama has been against throughout his election time.
2: Yes.
1: And throughout all of his presidency.
2: He hates, you can tell, he hates doing this.
1: Of course, but it's just to that point where we have to make
0: a decision as a nation. We can't just sit back and watch, right? It's almost as if, other countries, I'm not saying that we are superior, I'm not saying that by all means, but... America has this image of being a powerhouse. If we are or not, that's not known, but we feel obligated. We have to help in some way.
2: There is no question we are a very powerful nation.
0: Right.
2: The point is that we cannot go around telling the other people of the world, we know what's good for you, and we know what's best for you. And here is how to do it. I think that's very arrogant. We right. need to learn. I have no problem, and I know the McCains of the world say we got to lead. Mm-hmm. I certainly do not mind leading from behind. And let people know that we care, we'll do whatever we can to help, but we will not be going every time something happens, sending our people to die
0: right.
2: for something that is their
0: not
2: issue.
0: Our issue.
2: So I'm glad that he finally managed to get some of the Arab nations to help him out. I know it's not easy for them, but now I hear Turkey is ready to do something.
0: Yeah, that's
2: Turks
0: new.
2: Have a very good army, so I think they can control this group. So we'll see, but I would hate to see it, as some Republicans say, that we need, it's time for us to send our people again. I don't go for that.
0: It's amazing, really, that Turkey is helping out, because there I are hope. Over 100,000 refugees crossing
2: yes,
0: their borders.
2: Yes, absolutely.
0: So,
2: yeah, thousands
0: you know,
2: and thousands of people. Yes.
0: We can use all of the assistance we can get to stifle the situation before it becomes catastrophic. That's a big worry, I think, for a lot of people.
2: Yep.
0: A lot of my friends, even. Okay, well, if there's anything else that you want to bring up that we've discussed, we covered a lot of topics.
2: We did. We even managed to squeeze in Nellie Bly.
0: We did. We spoke about Nellie Bly, who, for those who don't know, was a very progressive female journalist, a stunt reporter back in the 1880s. And
2: Tops in her field.
0: Yeah.
2: Working for Pulitzer and covering the underbelly of New York and managing to pretend to be crazy so she can be taken to the
0: Blackwell,
2: New York's Blackwell madhouse mm-hmm. where... it was a dreadful place for women patients, so she can come out and report on it. So, which she did. So,
1: for those of you who just joined more recently in the show, we're here with Manny Peraskos. He is our journalism professor, discovering journalism professor. Jessa and I are first year journalism students.
0: That's right.
1: And this is our first episode. So
0: we made it through.
2: Yes, but this doesn't impact on your grade at all.
0: Oh, we don't get extra credit?
2: No, you do not.
0: You were our first guest.
2: Yeah, I understand.
0: Don't you feel honored?
2: I understand.
1: We don't
2: no,
1: have those
2: I am
1: sorts
2: honored,
1: of expectations.
2: But you get no better grade than anybody else.
1: It's just been an honor having you here
2: well,
1: right next to us.
2: Well, I am honored
0: You're
2: to have been invited.
0: Wisdom.
2: Yes, thank you. Thank you for inviting me. And I'm glad that I was able to help you out, and I'm looking forward to bigger and better things from both of you.
0: Will you continue for sure. to listen to
2: yes.
0: our show?
1: Hopefully.
2: Yes.
0: Great. Well, okay, we're going to sign off now, I guess.
1: Thank you all.
0: Thank you so much.
1: For listening. We hope you tune in next week.
0: Yes,
1: next,
0: please. Next
1: Thursday. 7 o'clock, same time, same place.
0: On the dot. This is Incorrectly Political. And I'm Jessa Campbell.
1: I'm Claire Parker.
0: You were here with Manny.
2: And I'm the first guest, Manny Peraskos, yes.
0: And we hope you had a great time. We hope you learned something. And have a great night, everybody. Thank you.
4: See, I'm a gore lover, so I love slasher
5: You're words. Out there on Tinder? Swipe right. Power swipe it. Right,
6: I'm
5: right,
6: quirky
5: right,
6: little
5: right.
6: boy. Anyway.
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13: This is not a test. 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
4: Hello, Z-Worders, and welcome to Z-Word. And it's our third episode before the end, and I'm freaking out.
8: I'm not. I'm keeping it cool.
4: Apparently you are.
8: Because this is your last three episodes ever.
4: I know.
8: Ever.
4: And you're probably going to come back, right?
8: Yeah.
4: No. Yes. Of course. We are The Z Word. Like you just heard, we're Emerson College's only open zombie forum. I'm Alex. I'm here with my co-host, Tyler, who's just a butthead.
8: Hello. Thank you.
4: Hello. Let's just jump right into it. Why don't we?
6: Zombie news.
4: Yeah. Let's get into it. While Tyler dies from his coughing fit. So our first article relates back to, I think, two episodes ago where we talked. We had two articles.
8: It's like every episode we talk about
4: because
8: this.
4: It's the ever-present, looming, awful thing that's, like, coming for us at full force.
8: I mean, I'm up in the air right now. You're, like, you're already set on what you decide of this movie, but...
4: And it's kind of actually relates back to this article that we read tonight. The article is about World War Z again, and it's also called World War Z and the Great Zombie Tease. They released a new theatrical poster for World War Z, and I am unimpressed. So I don't. How do you feel? How do you feel about this?
8: I mean, it looks like a good opening poster. What it's doing is it's getting the more, it's showing the more human side. So it's going much more mainstream,
4: yes,
8: I guess you can say with this.
4: I would agree.
8: Much more mainstream with this poster.
4: The poster shows Brad Pitt, and he's looking outside of some type of... It's like the back end of a plane. It's like the load-in carrier area of a plane. And he's looking down at some city, and it is completely demolished. It is wiped out. There's fire. There's smoke. There's...
8: Smoke
4: and helicopters and goodness gracious, Brad Pitt looking down on it all with his glory.
8: Yeah, and I think they're just trying to run the Brad Pitt aspect of this. They're trying to get that name out there, and they're trying to get everybody to say, hey, no, come watch this Brad Pitt movie instead of saying, come watch this zombie
4: And how
8: movie.
4: Does that make you up in the air? That just makes me mad on so many levels.
8: But I understand why they're doing it, because they need the money, because this is such a big budget movie. So they need to make that money back if you want to ever see a big budget zombie movie again. So I want to say, open this movie up and let the money stream in from these big budget zombie movies. So people will be accepting of them, and then also the studios will be accepting of them. So maybe later in the future, we can get more big-budget zombie movies that are more true to the zombie name.
4: But here's the problem that I have that they address in the article to your whole zombie thing.
8: Okay.
4: Where are the zombies? Like, where are they at? I mean, we talked about it a few episodes ago, how in the trailer, we haven't seen zombies. The only zombies we've seen are, like, hordes of zombies. We haven't looked one close in the face at all. And in the article, it addresses two potential reasons why this is. One, because they still haven't finished editing, and the CGI is still kind of funky. They actually mentioned I Am Legend, which is, like, uncomfortable that they did that for the CGI. And then two is that by boosting the Brad Pitt thing and by making it, like, more of a thriller than a zombie movie, we're actually attracting more people. Yeah. And especially the overseas crowd, they love a good thriller, and they love any big American actor, a.k.a. Brad Pitt brings in a lot of money overseas. And I hate it. And they say that. They're like, the zombie fan's going to hate this. And I do.
8: Yeah,
4: and you're up in the air. Why?
8: Because I'm like, my favorite movie is Transformers, so I love these big action movies.
4: I like Transformers too, but zombie movies are different.
8: Yeah, but you don't see a crossbreeding of genres coming in here?
4: I mean, potentially.
8: Because zombie movies as a whole, they're known to be, this is anecdotal, for it to be low budget. Yeah. So when you have a big budget zombie movie, you're kind of blending genres as it is. So I think this is kind of going to be something else. We kind of saw it with the other movie.
4: Warm Bodies.
8: I can never remember the name of the
4: movie. Warm Bodies.
8: Yeah.
4: Are you pumped then about World War Z? Are you getting pumped?
8: I mean, I'm excited about it because I like the summer blockbuster movies. And yeah, it's not going to be a low budget movie like every zombie movie that we do see. And I think that's why it's so like, why it's such a like a big thing for low budget movies, because, or why it's such a big genre for the low budget, because it's easy to make for low budgets.
4: Yeah.
8: So when it gets big budget, either they're going to change the genre up, they're going to screw it up, or they're going to get it right. But either way, they're marketing it in a way that it's still going to make money regardless of what happens.
4: Yeah. All right. I'll give it to you.
8: So right now I'm up in the air. The way they're marketing it is for the money, and they're not really showing us whether or not it's going to be a zombie movie or not.
4: Yeah. Well, either way, I mean, they even say in the article that people who like zombies will still probably go see it.
8: Yeah. They like to screw with you, too.
4: What does that say about me? I'm probably going to end up going and seeing it. Also, movies in Maine, to go see a matinee, it's like $5, so it might be worth the $5. I'm so jealous. I know, it's rough.
8: It's like $9 here.
4: I know.
8: The matinee is $9.
4: And this IMAX, for IMAX 3D in Boston, it's $16. I know, because I went and saw Jurassic Park the other day, $16. But let me tell you, the experience is thrilling.
8: It was cool.
4: It was so cool. So that's neat. We'll move on to our next article. Also, just so you know, because we didn't mention it at the beginning of the show, if you want to call in at any point, the number is 617-824-8100, or you can head on to the Z Word's Facebook page. It is the Z Word on ETIN, and you can find us and leave us something to say on air. Next article. We had a really fun zombie named Jeremy who... He lives in New York, and he saved a cat recently, and there's like a million articles about it because people were freaking out. This guy, Jeremy, he works for the attraction Times Scare in Times Square, and it's like a house of horrors. And this guy, Jeremy, is known as the zombie, the resident zombie who like hangs out and tries to get people to come in. But this weekend, there was a cat trying to cross the street, and there were a lot of cars, so Jeremy chased after the cat. You can imagine people who don't know what the Times Scare is are looking on from the distance in their cars, in the traffic, being like, oh, look, there's a zombie chasing a cat.
8: Yeah,
4: Things you don't see every day.
8: I'm more impressed by what his job is. His job's literally just to walk around as a zombie.
4: Rock on.
8: That's a great job.
4: I mean, we don't need a college degree for that. We should be doing that. Why aren't we doing
8: that? Boston Common.
4: Boston Common zombies. We should. I mean, we wouldn't make money off of that, but it would be pretty sweet.
8: Yeah, we should find a way to make money.
4: I know. More ironically enough, this cat's name was Disaster. and he also has been missing for 2 years. So he was.
8: What?
4: Yeah, he was reunited with his owner after 2 years of being gone. His owner was an NYPD police officer. And the cat had been missing for 2 years, and good old Jeremy the zombie saved him. It's just a heartwarming.
8: How do you live as a cat?
4: I don't know.
8: 2 years?
4: In New York, though, I guess it's pretty sustainable. You got a lot of trash to eat out of.
8: Do you have a collar?
4: It had a microchip. That's how they found out. It was microed.
8: Were they not able to track it? How did it live through the winter? What? So many questions.
4: I don't know. Why don't you call them up and let them answer those questions for you?
8: I'm more concerned about that than
4: the zombie aspect. The zombie aspect's pretty hilarious because I think more than anything, when I pictured this happening, I just thought like, oh, that would be so ridiculous to like watch a man. And I guess he brought in a cab and like took it to the vet and like made sure the cat was okay. Like, what is his job thinking as he's like darting across the street like, are zombies leaving us? That would be pretty funny. But it's made some serious news in the zombie field of news, which surprisingly, there's a big field of zombie news. Obviously, that's how we get these news stories. But
8: that's why we have a radio
4: show. That's why we have a radio show.
8: Show.
4: Because we're the best zombies. So that's that. Jeremy the zombie.
8: Anyway.
4: He's a baller. Let's move on. Jeremy the zombie, you made our day. Our next article is actually funny because we mentioned Dead Island recently. They've been making some press trying to get some buzz over Dead Island Riptide, which is the second installment of the Dead Island series. And lo and behold, they had a contest that we didn't know about, Tyler, because you and me should have submitted to get married.
8: I mean, it's a little early for me, but not for you.
4: I mean,
8: right?
4: We really, yeah, because I'm like old. So old and you're 10. So,
8: yeah.
4: I mean, that would be a problem.
8: But hey, I'm down.
4: we could just get a marriage license just simply to have a zombie wedding paid for in full.
8: I kind of would do that.
4: Right? No, that's not a bad idea at all. So Deep Silver, who are the promotional guys behind Dead Island Riptide, they started a contest in January. They wanted couples in the UK to send in video applications explaining why they should be the official zombie bride and groom, quote unquote, for Dead Island Riptide. So apparently they had a lot of people submit, and they finally selected Jennifer Jones and Rob Blackmore to get married. And it's an all-expenses-paid wedding. Pretty sweet. Although, you would have to be okay with having everything in your wedding being plastered with the Dead Island Riptide name.
8: I mean, I wouldn't be too upset. It's a free wedding.
4: It's a free wedding. Zombie wedding.
8: And I'm not going to lie. I think we could have won that.
4: I think we could have. We could have been very convincing.
8: We have a couple zombie radio show.
4: We're very romantic. We love each other, even though we want to kill each other every time we're on air. It's very sweet and endearing. Perfect. I know. We could have won this. Why didn't we know? I didn't even know about this.
8: I blame you.
4: I know. I'm sorry. I should be way more on top of these things.
8: I forgive you.
4: Do you?
8: Yeah.
4: Thanks. So, sweet wedding, guys. They also are going to have an all-expenses-paid honeymoon to the Caribbean.
8: Awesome. We could have rocked that.
4: I know. Wouldn't that have been the best way to start summer vacay? Go into the Caribbean. Well, their wedding's going to be taking place on April 26th, which, ironically enough, but not really, is also the release date for Dead Island Riptide in the UK.
8: I wouldn't have been able to make that then. I actually have plans.
4: Wow. Way to drop out of our wedding.
8: Sorry.
4: It's cool.
8: Sorry, babe.
4: It's cool. We're going to go to a quick break. When we get back, we got a couple more articles, and we have our weapon of the week. So stay tuned. We are the Z Word on ETIN. And we are back on the Z Word on ETIN. And you can call us, by the way, and that number is 617-824-8100. Or you can head to our Facebook page. The Z Word. It's pretty sweet. So next article is about North Carolina being dumb. Just kidding. We've talked a lot on the show about campaigns, about zombie campaigns and how effective they are, because everybody likes a good zombie involved thing. And what better way to get people to listen to your service announcements than by making them zombie?
8: I didn't understand this one. This one I was like, what?
4: This one is okay. In North Carolina, Department of Transportation started their new zombie campaign. They don't even have a name for it. It's so dumb. And it's about people driving with texting and being on their cell phones. They said the last sentence ties it in of this whole article.
8: No, like I was confused until the last sentence.
4: And then you're like, okay, I guess.
8: It's a stretch.
4: The sentence says, with more than one third of driver's brain not focused on the road if you're texting, it virtually turns them into a zombie. Oh, wow.
8: But, like, the first sentence threw me off. Zombies don't just roam the streets on the top-rated television show. They drive on North Carolina's roads every day with cell phones in their hands.
4: Can you imagine a zombie driving? Just casually driving with a cell phone texting? Just texting while I'm driving?
8: Yeah, it doesn't really go through the radio very well in person.
4: I wish you could see our faces because that was pretty awful. I'm sorry you had to hear that. This campaign thing, it goes back. I think that zombie campaigns are great. I think any campaign is great. If you could tie it into some pop culture reference, that makes people interested in it. But you got to do it right.
8: Yeah, I feel like you have to have the campaign. I'm like, wait, this works really well with zombies. And then you'll tie it in. Not, hey, let's do a zombie campaign. So you just throw it onto any sort of other campaign.
4: The American Dental Association did a really good one a while ago that I remember talking about.
8: We did something.
4: Yeah, like that. It was Stop Zombie Mouth, which was like your teeth decay. That is witty and quirky and fun. Like...
8: But zombies don't have anything to do with texting nor driving, nor like any sort of accidents.
4: Yeah, I think this was a stretch. Not to bust the bubble of North Carolina Department of Transportation.
8: It's North Carolina. Let's be
4: honest. Pretty awful. Let's just be real.
8: Not the best state.
4: Not really.
8: Like, if we had to order the states, they're definitely bottom 10.
4: Hopefully nobody's listening from North Carolina.
8: Sorry.
4: We do like our listeners. If you're from North Carolina, we apologize. It's just a silly, silly campaign. That's all we're going to say. We're going to move on.
8: 1/50th of our listeners stop listening.
4: Crap. Anyway, next article. So this article does not seem outwardly interesting at all, but let me tell you, I just thought it was kind of thought-provoking, so I wanted to mention it. There was a lot of articles on top of Jeremy the zombie chasing a cat. There was multiple articles about the Chinese government is making World War Z censor itself. Why? Because in the global distribution of World War Z in the movie, the infection originates in China. And the Chinese don't like that, and they put up a big fit. And now for the Chinese only, the version of World War Z they are going to see is where the infection takes place in Russia.
8: Wait, is it just for China?
4: Yes.
8: I thought it was for every. They're changing everything to China. No?
4: Just for China.
8: Okay, just for China.
4: I don't know if they're going to do that on their own, or if the producers and the people working on the movie are actually going to make just a separate thing, but the Chinese government, this isn't uncommon. Yeah. And they've done this with numerous other movies. I think there's a list at the bottom of in Skyfall, they've had to edit out scenes where a Chinese security guard was killed. In The Karate Kid, they had to they censored it. They kicked off like 12 minutes of Karate Kid. Something about the Chinese villain was a big deal. So like the Chinese didn't like that. But here's the thing. Okay, it's not the actual censorship part that like I want to talk about. But it's like the Chinese government is very manipulative towards its people. And they control a lot of the propaganda. They control a lot of the things coming in and out of that country. Obviously, if they're making a big deal about this.
8: Yeah.
4: What would happen, theoretically, if the Chinese, like, if the zombie apocalypse happened and the Chinese were the ones where it came from? Wouldn't that just make for a mess?
8: Are you saying, like, the zombie apocalypse, it wouldn't cause an apocalypse?
4: No, I'm saying, what if they wouldn't take the blame for something like this? Or, like,
8: well,
4: I don't know.
8: The world would be over, so.
4: Well, but no one... I don't think everybody would die. I think there were people.
8: Yeah, but.
4: Like, that would be smart. That I would mean, live.
8: We look at all the zombie movies that we've watched, like, and we know, like, no one really cares where it came from.
4: I know, but I don't know. I just think that.
8: Like, the zombie. Or, I mean, the China.
4: It's like North Korea right now, too, though. It's like this whole controlling of your people in your country like this. I don't know. Like. It's just weird. And when I think about it, I'm like, what if this like really happened in China? But like the Chinese wouldn't talk about it and they were like so adamant, like, we didn't do this, blah, blah, blah, blah, blah. But like, what if there was like something that came from that we could learn from that to like live through the apocalypse? You know what I mean? You know what I'm saying? This is stressful. I don't know why I thought about this and got so worked up about it, but like, what the hell? Like, seriously.
8: All right. I'm just going to let you rant on about that.
4: I'm done.
8: You're done?
4: I don't know. I think it's weird. I think that the control over the censorship of whether your country is named, like, holy crap, so they got named as the country in World War Z where this started from. Wow. Wow.
8: So you don't like censorship?
4: I don't like censorship. I also don't I just don't like this kind of government intrusion in people's lives. I'm like, that's what I'm getting at. It's like, what if an apocalypse?
8: You know, I know a really great place of protest. It's called Tiananmen Square. You ever heard of it?
4: Yeah, I'm not going to do that.
8: It's in China.
4: Yeah, great. They'd blow my head off. comes back to the fact that they censor people who talk bad against them. Anyway, I guess we'll move on. I'm kind of rambling. The last article actually also is interesting because it was very thought-provoking for me. There's a new zombie target out there for shooters, but it is called the zombie ex-girlfriend target. Not only is it a zombie ex-girlfriend, it's wearing a very scantily clad outfit, including a lot of bra showage.
8: Cleavage showage, too.
4: Showage, cleavage.
8: Everything sort of just showing.
4: It's all there. Oh, and not to mention the target bleeds when you shoot it.
8: Yeah, like, so we were talking about this earlier. Yeah, this is probably not the best thing to be releasing and selling during this time, like, when a lot of people are complaining about gun control.
4: Yeah, pretty much. I mean,
8: it's just not the smartest thing.
4: And we were also talking, like, zombies are zombies. If you die and you become a zombie, you're a zombie. At that point, you're no longer an ex-girlfriend. You're no longer a neighbor. You're no longer a stranger. You're no longer the kid next door. You are a zombie of what that person was. To put the ex-girlfriend thing on it, just, I don't know who they're trying to attract with this. Let me just read these testimonials because they're kind of scary. And this is why, like I've said to Tyler, this is why we can't have nice things. Testimonial from actual customers. First one, The dark-haired one looks like my biatch ex-wife, who I hate. I can't wait to shoot her face off for taking my stuff. Second one.
8: I was very censored, by
4: the way. Yes, I know. Second one. This zombie biatch is awesome. Reminds me of a girl I knew in high school. That's nice. Third one. I love that this target looks like Britney Spears and it bleeds when I shot it. Wow. See, that's the type of people that shouldn't have guns. It's like psychopaths who can actually picture their lovely ex-wife on the head of the bleeding broad zombie girl and shoot it.
8: It's just like, it's just a naming of it. You don't even need to change the, you don't need to change anything about it. Just
4: take the ex-girlfriend part off of it. I'm so worked up tonight. Just take the ex-girlfriend part off.
8: You could just put like attractive zombie lady.
4: Yeah.
8: And that would like not offend half the people that it's offending right now.
4: And I mean, granted, I don't know who this demographic is they're trying to target with this thing. It just makes it so much worse. They could be targeting a completely different audience if they took off the ex-girlfriend part of it. Now we just got these hostile people who like hate their ex-girlfriends and ex-wives who want to shoot something that bleeds. Great.
8: Yeah, I could understand like, okay, a lot of guys are the ones that are going to gun ranges, so it's like an attractive girl that you want to shoot. Like
4: you're, why would you want to shoot an attractive girl?
8: Because you want to shoot her boob. I don't know.
4: That's weird.
8: It's a weird thing
4: that's
8: guys
4: wrong.
8: Want. They have an obsession with breasts.
4: It's wrong.
8: I'm sorry.
4: An obsession with breasts is different than wanting to shoot the breasts and watch them bleed.
8: But it would be cool.
4: No.
8: I mean,
4: are you the target audience for this?
8: If you could shoot this, would you not?
4: I don't want to shoot this. I'm sorry.
8: You don't want to shoot this.
4: No.
8: If you had this and
4: I really don't
8: like
4: want
8: a,
4: to shoot this.
8: Just like a paper target.
4: I have
8: target,
4: no interest in shooting this.
8: You don't think it would be cool?
4: No.
8: I think it would be cool.
4: You're weird. Okay. You should write a testimonial to join. That's okay.
8: I wouldn't mind. I see how it offends people and I really don't think the ex-girlfriend is necessary.
4: So you don't picture an ex-girlfriend, you just want to shoot something to watch it bleed?
8: Yeah.
4: Okay, that still sounds wrong.
8: No. I know. It's weird, but I would like to shoot it because it looks cool.
4: Oh, great, Tyler.
8: And I would like, it's a guy, it's an inner guy in me. It's like, hey, I want to blow it up. Why? Because I do. Because I like Michael Bay movies. I don't know.
4: Your friends are laughing right now. Inside.
8: My friends aren't listening.
4: Oh, let's just go to Weapon of the Week, shall we?
9: Weapon of the Week.
4: So I'm going to throw you all off right now because for weeks now we've been doing melee weapons. We've been doing bombs and fun things that
8: I thought guns don't exist in zombie apocalypse.
4: Oh, but they do.
8: See, you would have confused me by that.
4: If you have been listening to our show for a while now, you will know that I'm not the biggest fan of guns, but we've done so many non-gun weapons this semester that I felt like we needed to put a gun in just because we needed to. And tonight we picked the Glock 17.
8: Which is cool. I like it.
4: Yeah.
8: It looks very cool.
4: Hello.
8: Looks very sleek. In the picture, it actually has a green laser sight. And I'm not going to lie, I shot a gun with a laser sight before, and it is quite awesome.
4: Yeah, you like things like shooting things that bleed.
8: What?
4: No, what?
8: Okay, I'm sorry. We have a big anti-gun lobbyist over here.
4: No, I have no problem with guns. I have a problem with shooting ex-girlfriends or having any imagery of shooting ex-girlfriend.
8: I don't have...
4: I know, it's okay. Anyway, I'm making fun of you. It's okay. Calm down.
8: Anyway,
4: we're supposed to get married. Dead Island Road Tide wedding.
8: It's over now.
4: Oh,
8: they already picked someone.
4: Whatever. Glock 17. This is very easy gun to handle. And that's like, I think the biggest thing is that you can pretty much, it says in the description, like you can train your family in like 10 minutes.
8: I don't know why it says family. Why not just friends?
4: Because, I mean, we have like The Walking Dead where like Carl's like 9 and they're teaching him how to shoot. What if you have...
8: Okay, yeah, I guess in like the terms of zombie apocalypse.
4: Yeah, I mean, to be able to train any member of your family, granted I don't condone a 9-year-old running around with a gun, but yeah, sweet. I dig it. I can't shoot, so I'd probably go to a Glock 17 to be able to learn how to shoot.
8: I mean, they're pretty powerful. So yeah. I'm figuring more of a 22 for you.
4: Are you?
8: Yeah.
4: Thanks.
8: That's a very... It's like a very dumbed down gun to use.
4: Because I'm pretty dumbed down. Is that what you're saying?
8: See, I didn't want to word it like that.
4: Anyway.
8: Because I knew you would say that. Oh my God.
4: The problem with guns. I just gotta throw this out here. The problem with guns is one, they're loud. Unless you get a silencer, which would be ideal.
8: They're so loud though.
4: Yeah. And two, you have to maintain them and always constantly find ammo and stuff, which is, they said that down there.
8: Yeah, but and I also think they picked this one because it doesn't have a big maintenance problem with it.
4: It's kind of like, necessary.
8: It's very durable and it could get thrown around and still work.
4: True that. So, Glock 17.
8: I wouldn't, I would not mind at all having this gun with me.
4: I bet you would.
8: Having this gun and then like some sort of sharp object would be such a solid.
4: Maybe the indestructible umbrella? I like that one.
8: Maybe.
4: I like that one. Oh, I'm sorry.
8: I know you like that one. Everyone knows you like that one.
4: All right, we're going to get a break. When we come back, we're going to do Let's Talk Walkers. We know that The Walking Dead ended its season last week, but we got some interesting stuff to tell you about The Walking Dead. So stay tuned. We are The Z-Word on ETIN. We are back on The Z-Word on ETIN. And let's just jump into Let's Talk Walkers, shall we?
9: Let's Talk Walkers.
4: Now we know what you're thinking. The season ended last week. What is there to talk about?
14: But did it really?
8: No, there was actually a second season finale
4: that
8: we were going to review. Just kidding.
4: Wouldn't that be awful if like they didn't tell anybody, but there really was? Actually,
8: on, like, the same day.
4: Yeah.
8: That would be so funny.
4: That would be awful.
8: It was just like an episode, and they just kind of premiered it, and like everybody's like, "Wait, I haven't seen this before." If you're watching,
4: what? Freak out! I would freak out.
8: My, that would be such a good idea, though.
4: It would be. Maybe we should, you know, give that to the new showrunner that's coming.
8: Like, yo, do this.
4: Do this. By the way, number to call, 617-824-8100, or you can head to the Z-Word's Facebook page and leave us a note to talk about for Let's Talk Walkers. So our biggest article for Let's Talk Walkers this week is that they have announced three, and I mean this might shock you, three season regulars. Tyrese and Sasha, who we kind of knew were going to.
8: And someone who's already been a season regular, but
4: Beth.
8: Wait.
4: What? I know. I don't really get that. I mean, she obviously just was never signed on as like an actual technical series regular, but now she is.
8: But like every time that they showed Rick's group, she's been there and she was there last season and I'm pretty sure the first season a little bit.
4: Honestly, I think it's a technicality thing. I think it's like, oh, she's was never like a season regular. They just like, now that
8: she's never really had lines.
4: She never really mattered until the baby was born, so let's be
8: until
4: real.
8: Until she started singing.
4: Until she started singing Tom Waits, she was never really important and now she is. So I think honestly they were saying that now that, you know, the baby's involved, she's going to have a bigger presence on the show than she has had, which I would hope so, because she hasn't had a presence. Also, with Carl being young and a developing male, she's like the closest thing to like potential partner as we get.
8: Yeah, what is the age difference?
4: I want to say a good couple of years. I know that when we met Beth, she was 16 in the second season. Yeah.
8: She looks so young, though.
4: No, she's 16, or supposed to be 16.
8: So she should be 18 at this point.
4: Yeah, 17 or 18,
8: or
4: definitely.
8: Yes. What? No way she's the same age as me.
4: Yeah, definitely.
8: Because correct me if I'm wrong, but she looks like 14.
4: I mean, yeah, but she's not. I mean, there's very young-looking 17-year-old, 18-year-olds.
8: That's weird.
4: I knew a lot of them in my high school. It was like nobody in my high school developed. It's just a thing sometimes.
8: Except for you.
4: Except for me. I'm pretty awesome, so... Yeah. I bridged that gap when I was like 12. But yeah, here's the thing.
8: Some things we don't need to know.
4: All right, whatever. Carl is like 12, like maybe 13. He's pretty young.
8: Yeah.
4: He was like 9 when the show started in like season 1.
8: I don't think that's going to be a thing. That's just for ethical reasons of a television show. I don't think they're going to put together something that would be considered in our day.
4: I don't think they will yet. I don't think they will yet.
8: Well, that's statutory rape until Carl's 18.
4: Right. I don't think they will do anything with it until that happens.
8: So you're saying in 6 seasons something will happen?
4: Maybe. I don't know. I don't know how long they live. I don't make this show.
8: I think they would at least introduce someone else before that.
4: Possibly. We'll see. I mean, it's only season 4 coming up, so we have time. And I mean, Tyrese and Sasha, we kind of knew were coming. I mean, Tyrese was huge in the comics, so... I think everybody, once they saw him come in, we knew that like he would be permanent.
8: So is Andrea, though.
4: Yeah, Andrea, that's true. And look what happened. She died. to the dismay of everybody out there, she died.
8: Yeah, but it was, that would seem, people saw that coming a mile away.
4: That's true. They set it up that way.
8: I love how people were still so shocked. People were so shocked that she died.
0: I know.
8: People everywhere was like, why, how did she die? It's like, really?
4: You, like, didn't, you see didn't see this coming? Coming? This whole season, you didn't see, they were building her up for death. Building her up for death. But it's funny because her and the governor kind of flip-flopped in presence on the show, because she is supposed to live forever in the show. Like, she's still alive in the comics. And then he was supposed to die pretty quickly in the comics. And look at him.
8: 12 comics.
4: Yes.
8: Was in,
4: 12 yes.
8: issues.
4: He is now officially also, by the way, a season regular. So, congratulations on renewing your contract, Governor.
8: I'm just like, why? This is the other thing we want to talk about. Why are you drawing out this conflict when you have so many other conflicts to choose from the comic books? This conflict spans 12 issues, okay, and was about the governor and Woodbury. Woodbury's gone now, and the prison, it looks like they're about to leave.
4: Possibly.
8: So, where, like, why draw this out?
4: I mean, as regulars, does that mean they show up every episode? Because maybe the governor will do one of those things where he's not in every episode, but he kind of appears every so often. I don't really know. I don't know how they're going to do this. It's kind of weird. I mean, obviously they have a plan, but
8: I was invested in the governor and
4: his death, his inevitable death.
8: So to me, he's still symbolically died. There you go. That was the word I was looking for.
4: I mean, Philip has died. The governor is ever present and not dead.
8: So, like, honestly, I hope they kill him off within the first, like, few episodes.
4: That'd
8: just
4: be
8: so
4: ideal.
8: Let's continue this story, okay? I want to see where this goes.
4: Yeah.
8: Okay, I'm done with him. Everybody around him died. So he's...
4: Martinez didn't die.
8: Well, Martinez
4: and
8: wasn't
4: the other guy with the fro didn't die.
8: We don't even know his name. Exactly.
4: we really don't know his name.
8: I don't... Yeah.
4: Not important. Disposable. Seriously, I mean, at this point. So that's the big news on the Walking Dead forefront. We also have another little bit of news. For all of you who are very disappointed about the Walking Dead ending, fear not. There is a card game that you can now buy. And sweet card game.
8: Looks like a really bad card game.
4: I mean, only because Andrea, there's a picture of Andrea on the card and it says hero on it. Let's be real. I mean, it might be good. Let's see. AMC partnered up with CryptoZoic Entertainment and
8: CryptoZoic.
4: Whatever, close enough.
8: I don't know.
4: I mean, the game pits humans against zombies, obviously. And the Walking Dead card game, it's 10 to 30 minute game for 2 to 10 players. Each player attempts to collect points by defeating as many zombies as possible. The player with the most points at the end of the game emerges victorious. That sounds like pretty much every other Walking Dead game that exists. I mean, I don't know. I feel like this game, does it say an age on the box? Hold on, let me look. I think it says 11 and up.
8: 11 and up?
4: Think so. Maybe, I mean.
8: I like it. Yeah, I guess for us, we're not big card game players.
4: Is there anybody that is now?
8: I don't know. Like, I'm into Monopoly.
4: Yeah, Monopoly's not a card game.
8: Yeah.
4: Like, card game makes me think of Uno. Uno was a card game, right?
8: Did
4: you play Uno?
8: I think trading cards.
4: Yeah, this isn't trading cards. This is a card game. And I didn't think they were popular. But I guess they're very excited to be going into this endeavor. And I mean, it says they can create a card game that even the most casual of Walking Dead fans can enjoy, and the more experienced players will spend many hours trying to master. Is this going to be really difficult? Like, I can't figure it out.
8: Is this going to be like a really intense game?
4: This is kind of weird. I don't know. I just like how they throw that in there. Like, oh, and the experienced ones will take many hours trying to excel at this. I have better things to do. And so,
8: do you really?
4: Kind of.
8: Come on.
4: I mean, I am graduating soon.
8: Let's be honest.
4: Let's be real.
8: So you're going to be unemployed.
4: For a short time. And then I go to grad school just to become more unemployable at some point.
8: On the plane trip over, you can play it.
4: True. I can. Really quick, let's do some cool little cast and crew question and answer type stuff. There was a question about how do the actors on the show feel about being expendable. Lori Holden, who we know died in the season finale, Andrea, she wrote, we're a tight group, so a death can be a very homogenous loss. We feel very grateful and blessed for every day we have. Yeah, whatever. Sore loser. I would cry a lot if I got kicked off The Walking Dead or died on The Walking Dead.
8: Well, yeah, because you lose your job.
4: Yeah, and so it's like the cool show, and like that sucks.
8: Yeah, it's really nothing good.
4: Just saying. There's a CNN commentator, Suzanne, who wrote, "Great show. I hope new showrunner Scott N. Gimple can bring new insight." So for all of you who don't know, Glenn Mazzara is no longer doing The Walking Dead, which we found out tonight and then are kind of disappointed about.

0: Okay. Yeah, that makes more sense. Let's do one from Norman Reedus before we depart. I think there was one that was pretty funny. How long can two arrows last Daryl and his crossbow? was so asked true. By Ted, the CNN correspondent. Norman Reedus says he has more than two arrows. He takes them with him right out of their skulls.
1: So I think he just has two arrows, and I think you gotta just beat it around that question. But yeah, I mean, it's a huge plot hole. Like, yeah. Daryl walks around with two arrows for the duration, and you see it, like, he'll snipe zombies, and then they'll, like, run away. You don't see him, like, going over there and picking up the arrows. It's usually just for, like, effect that you see him, like, yanking the arrow out of, like, an eye.
0: I agree. That's some of our questions and answers from The Walking Dead. We're going to go to break. When we come back, we watched a very interesting movie this week. It was called Boy Eats Girl. Listen to our zombie review when we come back from the break. We are the Z-Word on ETIN. We are back on the Z-Word on ETIN.
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0: Woo! 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
2: Zombie review.
0: And we have a treat for you tonight, because tonight we reviewed the movie Boy Eats Girl. Not Boy Meets Girl.
1: Not to be confused with the popular 90s television show Boy Meets Girl.
0: Boy Meets World.
1: Boy Meets World.
0: Oh, that was painful.
1: Messed that one up.
0: Anyway.
1: That's a good show.
0: Yes, very good.
1: I'm sure you probably know that show better than I do.
0: Yeah, because I was a child when that show was on, and you weren't even born until like 2001.
1: You were a girl.
0: Oh, well, that's
1: more of a girly
0: that
1: show.
0: Too. That too.
1: But okay, cool. Just take a stab at me.
0: I mean, legit. So
1: this movie.
0: It was. I liked it.
1: You did like it.
0: You didn't like it.
1: I had mixed feelings about it.
0: Okay.
1: But yeah, it takes place in Ireland, right? Yes, because this is. I was gonna watch this movie.
0: Was
1: for
0: it
1: a school
0: Scotland
1: project.
0: Or Ireland?
1: It was Ireland.
0: Okay.
1: Because I was actually supposed to watch this movie for a school project.
0: What?
1: And I decided not to, but I'm like, hey, I still want to watch this movie because it's a zombie movie.
0: Yes.
1: So we watched it, and yeah, it wasn't bad. It wasn't your typical zombie movie. It started off with this guy, typical high school guy, likes
0: his best friend,
1: yeah,
0: his best girlfriend, Jessica,
1: and he gets really upset about it. They decide that they're going to meet somewhere, but she never shows up because the dad doesn't allow it. And then the dad sparks something in the kid when he calls, and he's like, oh, yeah, she went out with some guy when she really wasn't.
0: Yeah, she really went to go meet him, but instead he never showed because he left by the time she got there.
1: Yeah.
0: It was like a terrible misconception of things, but it leads to a very horrible turn of events for Nathan.
1: Yeah, he was drinking that night. He was like getting really drunk, and then he had a noose in his room. That was kind of
0: weird. Yeah, that was
1: like,
0: weird. He had a teddy bear with a noose around his neck.
1: So he went to go put it on, and he wasn't planning on hanging himself. That was the thing. He was like, he just put it on to fit it, and it was like seeing like how fit. And then,
0: while he was drunk.
1: Yeah, and then he was about to take it off, and then his mother
0: just opens
1: the
0: door,
1: hangs him to shut off his music. And
0: it's just awful.
1: Yeah, so he dies. So in the beginning of the film, the mother finds some book that can resurrect people. And it really actually, it goes back to the Haitian voodoo.
0: Yes!
1: Because there you go, a little shout out to
0: them.
1: Haitian
0: voodoo!
1: So it was a book based off Haitian voodoo to resurrect people back to life. But there was a page missing, and she didn't know that. And this one page, what it did was it made people turn into zombies. So Nathan, as the alpha zombie, he developed his symptoms very, very slowly. So he had a craving to eat humans, but he was still fully conscious in every way.
0: Yeah. Nothing about him was wrong.
1: Yeah. It was just like, I had a craving to eat chocolate. But like, I don't, because I don't like chocolate, but like, you had a craving to eat chocolate.
0: Yeah.
1: So it's like, it's just one of those things. So they go, there's a school prom the next day.
0: Yeah.
1: So he goes to the school prom and he's really upset. And basically he gets so hungry that he actually bites someone.
0: Well, they're like fighting because there's this girl who's trying to get with Nathan because she knows that it will make Jessica mad, and this Nathan doesn't want this girl. I can't remember her name. Cheryl, maybe. I think that's her name, actually. Yeah, Cheryl. And so she's like trying to hook up with him, but he

0: He is a zombie, and zombies don't have blood flow, so his man bits aren't working, and she laughs at him. Yeah, and then her boyfriend comes out and always like, I can't believe you hooking up with my girlfriend.
1: And he's and Southern somehow.
0: Yeah, and then that's how Nathan ends up biting the guy and turning him into a zombie. And that's kind of the cool thing about this movie is it's not very stereotypical. The alpha zombie, like Tyler coined it, is Nathan, and he was transformed through this Haitian voodoo thing that his mom put on him. Whereas everybody else, he bites, gets infected. And then if they bite somebody, they get infected, like the typical zombie virus.
1: And their symptoms progress very rapidly. Right. This guy turned into a zombie almost instantly.
0: Yeah. But there's like funny quirks here and there. It's like definitely still like a teen. Okay, this is like
1: it's a teen comedy.
0: Rom-zom-com.
1: Teen rom-com zom, yes.
0: Yeah. So it was totally, I mean, I thought it was cute. Also, just so you all know, because apparently this is a thing. By the credits, I noticed that the girl of Nathan's affections, Jessica, her name is Samantha Mumba in real life. She is a Scottish singer, and I loved one of her songs when I was younger. Did not know it was her. She might be like, she still looks like she's 18. She's got to at least be in like her late 20s, because she was like a big deal when I was like 12.
1: Yeah, she is 29 right now.
0: Yeah, crazy, because she doesn't look it. And this movie came out in 2005. It's not that long ago. I mean, I guess so, 8 years. It doesn't feel that long ago.
1: Yeah, right?
0: Anyway,
1: It is a funny movie. His two best friends are kind of like the comedic relief.
0: Yeah, thank God.
1: They're like the two, like, I don't want to say druggies, but like they act like druggy. They're not druggies, but like they're like the two goofballs that are just like, what's going on? And then like they see zombies running around. They're like, what? They're like, we need to do something.
0: I know. So luckily, Nathan had his friends on his side. In the end, his mother finds out that through the venom of this one snake in the chapel where she got this book, if you get bit by the snake and you're a zombie, you turn back into a human, which is weird.
1: it's good because, like, in the end, she ends up saving her son. But, like, it's not great because, like, by that time, everybody's dead.
0: Everyone's dead. Like, they spared no expense. It wasn't like they held everybody back and were like, okay, we got a cure for this. Like, this is totally going to be cool. They were just like, kill them all.
1: And that's the interesting thing in a lot of zombie movies, too, because, like, they never really question, like, because for us, we know as soon as they're zombies, they're never coming back and they're going to be dead forever. But in every sort of movie, and like if this ever actually happened in real life, somebody was like a zombie, your first intention wouldn't be to kill them, and it would never be to kill them, because you would be like, just because they're sick doesn't mean you have to kill them.
0: Right.
1: So it's like, it's a very strange thing to understand that when someone's not coming back to life, if you ever thought about it. But yeah, so what would you give this out of 5?
0: I think I gave this 4.
1: Yeah, you did give this a 4.
0: What are you giving it?
1: I'm giving it a 3.5.
0: Oh, still not far off. We're still
1: It's
0: so
1: not
0: close.
1: Far off, but it's like, it's 3.5. So like maybe a 3.25.
0: But why didn't you like it? What is your problem with this movie?
1: The thing about this movie is, in this, I guess, yeah, it is 2005. So it is a pretty old movie. So it's kind of hard to compare it to more recent movies. But still, it was just a little too cliche for me. Like, the ending kind of worked out too well.
0: A little too cheesy sometimes, too?
1: Yeah, I think. I don't want to use the term cliche. I want to use the term cheesy and, like, just too easy. Because the ending, it ended up just like, oh, everybody's going to this one house. Okay, oh, they're surrounded by zombies. Okay, wait, this girl's just going to come out with this thing, and she's going to kill all the zombies. So that's the problem. That's problem's over, and... Yeah, it just kind of worked out too well. There was no really like drama in it. Like, and it's a lighthearted comedy zombie movie. So of course the drama isn't going to be too big, but there's no big plot like changes, no twists, no nothing big. Like the mom, she comes over with a snake. She throws the snake up. She runs away and never to be seen again.
0: I know, which is kind of weird.
1: Like, and then like they think Nathan dies at the end, and then he comes over with a scooter. And the first thing that he says is when he, because he's not a zombie anymore, the first thing he says is, I have a question to ask you to Samantha. And she's like, I already said yes. And they start kissing. And like, typically in like a life-threatening situation, that's not the first thing that comes to mind. You kind of want to get your groundings first.
0: Also, somebody who is infected, I probably wouldn't think the first thing to do is make out with them. Like, right? I would probably want to make sure they're totally cool before I lunge in. I mean, yeah, all your stuff is valid. I think I really liked the guy who played Nathan. I think that's what really does it for me.
1: I thought he was cute.
0: I thought he was really cute, but I also liked his friends. I thought they were all actually pretty good actors, the boys. The girls, questionable. But the boys, actually, I really hated Samantha Mumba as an actress.
1: Really?
0: Jessica, she just seemed like, Nathan, what's wrong? Nathan, what's wrong? Why don't you talk to me about anything?
1: I don't think your character was very well developed anyway.
0: That's true.
1: That was in fault of the writers. But yeah, I think the guys were fine. Yeah, the acting didn't bother me.
0: No.
1: For anybody aside from that one annoying girl, but I think that's because she was supposed
0: to be loved
1: the
0: Craig.
1: One annoying girl.
0: Do you remember Craig?
1: Which one was Craig?
0: The teacher guy, Craig. Who's like
1: Craig.
0: When I take off my hat.
1: my teaching hat. I'm still keeping my listening hat on.
0: He was awesome. Craig was cool. I wish I had a teacher like Craig in high school. Yeah, this movie was definitely, like you kind of said, it was like very cheesy, cliche. I mean, literally it was like the writers were in a room and they were like, okay, we want to make a movie where boy likes girl and boy ends up getting girl in the end. We got to fill in the middle.
1: Yeah.
0: Let's make it a zombie movie. That's pretty much how it seems to have played out.
1: Things were very conveniently placed. Like, just the ending. Like, all the zombies were surrounding the people, but they just stopped and they didn't go in for the kill. And they were standing there for 5 minutes. And then they're deciding, oh, wait, let's go chase this big tractor instead of these three people that are here right here. So, I mean, those are my little problems.
0: That's okay.
1: And they were easy fixes. That's what bothered me.
0: Yeah. But again, I wonder, this budget probably wasn't super crazy. It was probably just one of those things where I don't know.
1: It just needed, it wasn't a big budget, but that
0: last
1: scene.
0: It was actually a $5 million movie.
1: Oh, wow.
0: Which I guess is kind of good. I mean.
1: That's big for a
0: 2005 zombie movie.
1: Yeah, that's real big.
0: Yeah. I'd give it that. That is big.
1: Wow.
0: They did well.
1: Maybe it went to theaters then.
0: It might have. It doesn't say how much it made or grossed. I don't see it anywhere. But it probably did okay. Especially because Samantha Mumba was billed. I bet that alone, especially over in like the UK and Ireland and all that, I'm sure it did well.
1: Yeah.
0: But we have to go for the night. We have two episodes left after this.
1: Peace out.
0: It's kind of depressing. Because it will be my final two episodes on the Z Word. But next week, we'll do more zombie reviews. We actually have already planned our movie. Do you want to tell them what we're doing?
1: Sure, we're doing Black Sheep.
0: And we're not going to get too much into it, but it's not your very typical zombie movie.
1: It's one of those New Zealand comedy zombie movies. So
0: it should be interesting. But we are going to watch that next week. We're going to do our Let's Talk Walkers, our zombie news, and of course, Weapon of the Week. So we are the Z Word. I'm Alex.
1: I'm Tyler.
0: And we will see you next week. Have a good night, everybody.
1: See ya.

0: You're listening to ETIN, Emerson's Talk and Information Network. The following is a rebroadcast of a program recorded earlier, scheduled for playback at this time. There is no operator at the phone line, so no phone calls, please.
1: Hello, everyone. This is Ross here on the Horror Hour. And for whatever reason, my vocals are not coming through very loud right now. We're going to try to solve that problem. But I'm here with a special guest host. Why don't you introduce yourself?
2: Hi, I'm Eric Rich. I host Movie Talker at 7 o'clock, and I'm the guest.
1: Yes. Chantel could not make it here today. She had some issues with scheduling. She's taking her little brother's trick-or-treating, because today is my favorite day of the year. It is Halloween here in the great city of Boston and all around the world, a great haunted day. And as you guys know, this is the Horror Hour, and we'll be talking about all kinds of spooky, fun things to do tonight on Halloween. So why don't you explain, I'm not dressed up in costume yet, I'm going to wait till night falls, but why don't you explain your costume that you're wearing right now to all the listeners?
2: Okay, so my costume is a chick magnet, which is me dressed up in aluminum foil and then taped with peeps all around. I had the idea of using Barbie dolls, but I feel like that would have been a waste of money. So I bought these peeps a month in advance in case like they ran out, and luckily enough they did actually end up running out. But so this is very hard to walk in. It chafes the skin, but it is definitely worth it. A lot of people laughed. A lot of people liked the idea. So I'm glad it paid off.
1: That's a pretty good idea.
2: Yeah, what are you going to be for Halloween?
1: Tonight, I'm going with a very cheap, very
2: I like. You could just hear it crinkle.
1: Yeah.
2: I'm not very silent when walking with this thing.
1: It's going to be hard to be stealthy tonight. You'll not be sneaking up on anyone.
2: I'm not going to be Sam Fisher, you know, from Splinter Cell.
1: Oh, true. Very true. Yeah, he will not be sneaking up on anyone and scaring them tonight, that's for sure. Tonight, I am going to be a 1950s greaser. So I'm basically just going to wear...
2: Grease Lightning?
1: Yeah, pretty much. I'm going to wear my blue jeans, my Doc Martens, a white t-shirt, a leather jacket. I'm going to go to CVS, buy some pomade, and just slick my hair back. Pretty cheap costume idea. And that actually segues into the first segment that we have for today. I don't know about you guys, but I am the biggest procrastinator in the world out there, and I generally put things off to the last minute. Not necessarily with Halloween costumes all the time, but it's definitely something I do. So I have a list here, a great list that I found on the internet of cheap Halloween costumes that are either very inexpensive to put together yourself, or it can just be made with things that are found around the house. And the first one is the famous Rosie the Riveter. Just basically put on a denim shirt and tie a red head, anything, pretty much anything red around your head, and boom, you're Rosie the Riveter. Yeah. So for all you ladies out there looking for a last minute Halloween costume, that's one.
2: Yeah, or you could be a chick magnet for tonight, and you could be in my posse.
1: That's true. You guys could do a chick magnet gang walking around, just like drawing all the chicks to you.
2: Yeah. It'll be fun.
1: It could be a good idea.
2: Yeah. All right. That's my trick-or-treating.
1: All right. Number two on this list is, of course, the classic bedsheet ghost. I think all of our, at least for me, this is probably what my parents just did every year. I don't think I've ever actually seen anyone try to do this, although it is the stereotypical cheap last-minute Halloween costume. Just throw any white bedsheet over yourself, cut two holes out for the eyes, and walk around, and boom, you're a spooky ghost. Mm. It's have you ever actually seen someone do that, like in all seriousness?
2: No, not like back in high school at all. I mean, someone had the idea of dressing up as a Nazi, which was like kind of bizarre, and he ended up getting expelled for that. So.
1: Yeah, that definitely doesn't sound.
2: Do
1: like
2: not
1: a good
2: do
1: idea.
2: That. Do not dress up as a Nazi.
1: Yeah, don't do that, guys. That's not cool.
2: Yeah.
1: Halloween's fun. Let's not take it to somewhere that it's somewhere beyond where it's supposed to be. All right, this next one I think is actually very funny, and I've seen it done one time. It is dressing up as a vine of grapes. Go out and get yourself some purple balloons or some green balloons, blow them up, and just tape them all over your body, and take pretty much anything green and put it on your head.
2: That would be more painful than this, because like, what if the balloons popped and it like hit you right in the face?
1: Yeah, that would not be a good thing.
2: Yeah, so if you're going to do that, just do it below the waist, or like at least on the torso, but don't like do it on your shoulders.
1: Yeah, don't be duct taping balloons to your face. That's not a good idea.
2: Not a good idea.
1: I saw that done once. It wasn't even for Halloween, actually. It was for a high school pep rally.
2: Uh-huh.
1: My high school was playing one of our rival teams, who was the Vineyarders, and like, what is a Vineyarder? Someone who just picks grapes. And so we had our mascot fight quote-unquote fight, like it was like a pretend thing, a student who was dressed up like that in a purple morph suit and a bunch of just purple balloons stuck to them just popped all the balloons on them.
2: Yeah.
1: And it was funny. So I think that's cool that people would actually do that for Halloween. Yeah. And of course, these stereotypical cats, ladies, it's easy, put some eyeshadow on your nose and draw some whiskers on your cheeks, find a pair of cat ears lying around the house, or just go down to pretty much any cheap costume store or dollar store ever, buy yourself a pair of cat ears, and boom, you're a cat. Jules is giving me the thumbs up right now. He likes that idea.
2: Yeah.
1: All right, that's an advertisement. And we also have, this is a great group costume, especially for millennials out there, because I think it's pretty funny. It is dressing up as the 99% and the 1%.
2: Oh, God.
1: So as the 99%, you basically dress up like a hipster, tie a cardboard sign around your neck that says the 99%, and if you're being the opposite 1%, you dress up in a suit and tie, or like if you're a girl, you dress up in fancy work attire and carry around an iPad that just has 1% written on it.
2: Yeah. Also, here are a couple of ideas I kind of just thought of. Thing one and thing two.
1: That's a good one.
2: That's a really good group one.
1: Those shirts are pretty easy to find.
2: And also the two twins from Matrix, the second Matrix movie.
1: Okay, yeah.
2: I mean, that could be actually pretty cheap to do if you have like a white suit, black shirt, and can make dreadlocks.
1: Yeah, that's a, I mean, like, if you have like the white suit already, you can kind of just go out and grab yourself a wig for pretty cheap somewhere. That's a good idea too.
2: Yeah.
1: One I had actually thought of doing and still really want to do, just not able to get it together this year, is be Barney from How I Met Your Mother. You ever watch that show?
2: I watched only a couple episodes.
1: Oh, okay. See,
2: but I know who Barney is.
1: Yeah, I was always a big fan of that show. I was very sad when it ended. Not really horror themed at all.
2: Yeah.
1: But I would.
2: Not everything has to be horror themed.
1: Yeah, true. We're messing it up today. I mean, it's Halloween. It's all about having a good time. Definitely. We'll get to the spooky stuff a little bit later. But today we're kind of focused on the idea of costumes for Halloween. And I just always wanted to like wear my suit, dye my hair blonde for the day, and just African Boston. Your crinkling is so loud.
2: I know.
1: See, that would drive me crazy.
2: I sound like popcorn.
1: You do sound like popcorn. You're probably gonna get like cut by that at some point today.
2: I don't know. I am cut.
1: Yo, you are already.
2: Yeah, I'm like chafing. I'm like, my skin is red.
1: You definitely should have worn like a long sleeve shirt.
2: I don't have a long sleeve shirt.
1: Ooh, poor choice. You live in New England. How do you not have a long sleeve shirt?
2: I live in New York, actually.
1: Well, I mean, you go to school in New England.
2: True. Yeah.
1: You're here most.
2: I don't know. It's just like I had this motivation to just do this, and I'm like, I don't care. Let me just wrap myself up in this.
1: make the sacrifice.
2: I mean, it's not that bad. It honestly does not hurt that bad as it looks. But it's fun. I do sweat in it a little bit.
1: That's understandable. I can definitely see how that would happen.
2: So like, I'm not cold when I walk outside, which is a good thing.
1: That's good. That's important. Yeah, I mean, I don't know. Let's see. I've always kind of gotten kind of lame. I was Jason. I was Jason for the longest time for Halloween, because I just had that mask, and every year I would put it off to the last second and just throw on that mask and a brown leather jacket and just go outside. This one I think is very funny. It works for both men and women. Dress yourself up in a cardboard box and put some kind of colored wrapping paper around that box. Obviously, cut the armholes, cut the head hole. And put a tag on it, or just write on it, God's gift to women or God's gift to men, depending on your gender preference. I think that's pretty funny, because like you're like a present.
2: Yeah.
1: I think that's funny. That could definitely, especially if you're going to like a party, that one would be good. That's good for a few laughs. All right. There's also, this one's kind of similar to yours, although not quite as much. It's Static Cling. Basically just duct tape a couple socks, wear a black outfit, all black, and just tape a couple socks to yourself. Like your Static Cling, like coming out of the dryer. That's a clever idea.
2: When you said Static Cling, I kind of thought of Static Shock. You ever watch that cartoon?
1: That was a good one.
2: That's also a good cartoon. That's also a good costume. If like, you know, you have like a blue jacket with like an interior of like yellow and have like goggles.
1: Yeah, that could be a good one. Didn't he also have some kind of like almost like a trash can kind of thing?
2: He had a trash can kind of thing. I mean, I don't know how you can add that part of, to the creative plate, but whoever is willing to do something like that, I love to see that.
1: That would be good. And like, not that show wasn't on for like a very long time.
2: It was a great show. It's like one of my favorites.
1: It was
2: very dark.
1: Yeah, it was. It was like a pretty serious kids cartoon.
2: Yeah, you don't get a lot of those these days.
1: No, you don't. That show actually had some spooky villains in it. That had some like
2: it did. Yeah, I mean, I can't really remember at the villains were, but like I know there were a lot of crossovers with like Batman and Robin and Superman, which was really cool.
1: It was a DC.
2: Yeah, and there was also like a lot of drama with like can't remember the main character's name, but his family.
1: Yeah, I remember. I think his dad was like a police officer or something like that.
2: Yeah.
1: And I do remember one episode because we actually watched it in my school, in probably fifth or sixth grade when we were learning all about like something happened. There was an incident where there was like an attempted shooting in a school near me, and there was.
2: I know what you're talking about.
1: There was the episode in that where they actually talked about like a school shooting. Like there was like a school shooting.
2: Yeah, there was a shooting I remember there was like a shooting. What happened was this kid was being bullied, and he got bullied so hard that he attempted to kill the bully.
1: Yeah,
2: that's my favorite episode because that depicted an aftermath and also the incident like perfectly well.
1: It did. It was very real. I mean, that's something that like I think like honestly I think kids should see that today.
2: I think that episode got banned.
1: Did it really?
2: Yeah, because of the content. But hopefully you would find it like on the internet. Some guy probably recorded on their VCR and put it on YouTube. I would not be surprised if it's on YouTube.
1: Everything is on the internet now.
2: Yeah,
1: everything. It wouldn't surprise me. All right, this next one's fun. It can work guys or girls. It is being a party animal. Basically, dress up like how you normally would go into a party, but you take some kind of like cheap makeup you got lying around the house, or pretty much any kind of like body paint or anything, and you paint like zebra stripes on you or like leopard spots, and boom, you're a party animal.
2: Yeah.
1: That one's kind of funny. You can like continue with the idea, like the cats, like maybe find like ears or something. That could be fun. I like this one. It's the corpse's bride. You basically take some dress wire, so like the kind of like metal like net wire, put it over yourself, and this works really. This is a costume for the women out there. Put white makeup on your face, and boom, you're the corpse's bride. That's a good movie. That's one of
2: That is a good movie.
1: It's a good animated film.
2: Yeah.
1: All right. What is this one? This is a good one. It's Facebook. So you dress up in a shirt and a tie.
2: Oh God!
1: White shirt, black tie, and you write book on your forehead, your Facebook. I think that's clever.
2: That is clever. I'm not denying that. That is clever.
1: That's good. Don't
2: really. Not as good as Chick Magnet though.
1: Not as good as
2: Chick Magnet. Do Chick Magnet.
1: I haven't seen one that has been as good as Chick Magnet yet.
2: Yeah.
1: That has been solid. I mean, I've seen people dressed up since 6 o'clock yesterday.
2: I know. Even like last night, there were like people like in costumes dressed up as like girls were dressed up as cats and guys were dressed up as.
1: There's always the slutty cat.
2: The slutty cat.
1: There's always the cat.
2: The slut.
1: It's unavoidable.
2: Of course, it's unavoidable. It's like the most cliched. It's one of the most cliched. It's like you have the ghost, you have the hobo, and then you got the slutty cat.
1: True. Also, lumberjack. I always see a lot of lumberjacks every year. People that just dress up in like in a flannel, mm-hmm. walk around and say that they're a lumberjack. I mean, I at least get like a toy axe or something to carry around with you.
2: Mm.
1: I don't condone walking around the streets of anywhere with a real axe. That could probably get you in trouble. Try to avoid doing that. All right, let's see what's next on our list here. All right, we have, this is a good one. Living in Boston, you'd blend right in. Tourists.
2: That's a good one.
1: You throw a fanny pack on, you put on like the sports team
2: shirt. And like the Fisher hat.
1: Yeah, the Fisher hat.
2: I would just do this for extra credit. I would get one of those like small Kodak film cameras where you just like spin the wheel. And
1: the disposable camera?
2: The disposable camera. Definitely. I would get one of those just for that.
1: Yeah, absolutely. You can also put on a lanyard with pins on it. A Disney World like hat. What are those? What are the hats? Visor hats.
2: Visors.
1: Yeah, the one that's not like it doesn't actually have the top on it.
2: It's a visor.
1: Yeah. All right. We also have zombify whatever your Halloween costume last year was. So let's say if you were Mickey Mouse last year, you put on the same costume, but you kind of tear it up a little bit.
2: Yeah.
1: You put some makeup on your face to make yourself look like one of the undead. Mm-hmm. You walk around and it's what you were last year coming back, but as a zombie. I think that's clever. And you're recycling, which is always good.
2: Yeah, I am recycling.
1: You're recycling. Did you find all that tinfoil in the trash?
2: No, I bought it.
1: You bought it. Okay, that's good. Yeah. I mean, you should use it afterwards, you know?
2: Yeah. I mean, uses for it. I use it to, like, heat up these peeps if I'm going to eat them, if I'm hungry.
1: I mean, is it that a normal thing to heat up peeps?
2: No, I'm not going to eat. They're a month old.
1: Oh, jeez.
2: They're a month old. I got these at the store at CVS a month before Halloween because I knew they would run out. And I did go yesterday to get more just in case, and they were out. So I was like, I'm glad I got the Peeps.
1: That's good.
2: Yeah. But they weren't even like the same Peeps anyway. Like they were like the pumpkin looking Peeps, the ghost Peeps. So that would not have worked.
1: Yeah, that probably wouldn't have been as good. But you need the chicks, you know.
2: I need the chicks.
1: Yeah, you are the chick magnet.
2: Yeah. Ladies.
1: Let me ask you.
2: I'm available.
1: Other than the chick magnet costume, what has been your favorite Halloween costume?
2: My favorite Halloween costume
1: that you've ever been.
2: I would say this.
1: Really?
2: I mean, I kind of been off Halloween for a long time. Like this is actually me for the first time like getting back into a costume. But okay. Like I used to be like, I don't know, Spider-Man, Batman, myself.
1: Always good.
2: I guess. At least remember to be yourself.
1: Yeah.
2: Don't be like Michael Myers and get lost in, you know, lost in yourself.
1: Yes. Don't do that. Don't be Mike Myers.
2: Yeah.
1: All right, this next one I think is very interesting. It is be an iPad or iPhone. Basically wear a black shirt and cut out, either coloring yourself or print out squares of things like the camera app, like the Messenger app, the Facebook app, and just in like rows of three or four, just post them down your chest, walk around, and you're an iPhone. Oh, and also you can put the swipe to unlock screen on the bottom. That's what the woman in this picture has. I think that's clever.
2: That's good.
1: And that's another very good one, like for a party. Like you go to that, people are gonna be like, oh, that's hilarious, you're an iPhone.
2: Actually, I like to see someone dressed up as a Zune.
1: That would be good.
2: I don't know if someone would get credit for that. Because like Zunes are so outdated.
1: I don't think anyone would even recognize it. I don't know.
2: People go like, who are you supposed to be? I'm a Zune. I'm like, what's that? Remember 2007? Oh, yeah.
1: I remember my first Vans Warped Tour ever. I went with a good friend of mine, and bands were handing out iTunes download cards for their album out in the parking lot. And my friend was like, "Are you guys in the Zune Network?" And the band says, "No, no one's in the Zune Network anymore." And he just walked away.
2: Actually, last year for Halloween, these two people, one of them dressed up as an Xbox One, and the other one dressed up as a PlayStation 4.
1: Really?
2: Yeah.
1: Wasn't that before the next gen consoles came out?
2: No, I mean I wasn't in college at the time, and last fall, so like this was back at home in New York. Mm-hmm. So like I just saw this was before like the consoles came out, but like they were shown.
1: Okay, yeah, yeah.
2: So
1: yeah.
2: Like somebody had the idea, I'm gonna just dress up as an Xbox One. I'm gonna dress up as a PS4.
1: And that's funny. Oh, this one's very funny. This one, another one that can work for guys or girls. Being an identity thief. Go to pretty much anywhere that sells the name tag and says, "Hello, my name is," and then when you write it in, and just write a bunch of names that are not your own, paste them all over your body, bam, you're an identity.
2: Like in Fight Club, like where the main character, the narrator, is like using all those names, Cornelius,
1: yes.
2: Travis.
1: Just like that. Yeah. I think that's a clever one. That's a good
2: one. Clever. I like that.
1: Yeah. Also, a creepy doll. This one's good creepy for girls. Doll. Or if you're a guy, you can steal your friends, your sisters, or your girlfriend's makeup. You basically draw two lines on the side of your mouth going down to your chin and do your makeup like a doll, and bam, you're a creepy doll. The picture of this girl is actually very creepy.
2: Speaking of creepy dolls, I had recently watched Annabelle.
1: Oh, I saw it a few weeks ago.
2: That was not a good movie.
1: We did a review for it a couple weeks ago here. We can talk about it again, though. Did you enjoy it?
2: I mean,
1: a big film guy.
2: I am a film guy. I was kind of bored. I didn't really get scared at all, and the story wasn't really that engaging. So I was just like sitting through the movie like, it's not over.
1: I agree. There wasn't enough conflict. Like usually, what makes like horror movies good is like there's the conflict between the like whatever the paranormal thing is and the actual, and then also within like the characters themselves who are trying to deal with it. And that movie didn't really have that.
2: Yeah.
1: The husband and wife got along the whole time. Other than the priest.
2: I mean, The Conjuring had that, at least.
1: It did. And it was the prequel to The Conjuring, so I was expecting the same thing to happen.
2: I did not expect this movie to be good if it was going to be a prequel.
1: See, I was expecting it to
2: Because the guy who directed Annabelle was the same guy who directed Mortal Kombat Annihilation.
1: True.
2: So I kind of was like, "What? Why did they get this guy? He was James Wan's cinematographer." I'm like... And usually cinematographers who turn directors are not very good. I mean, Christopher Nolan's cinematographer, Wally Feister, he directed Transcendence. Did you see that?
1: I did see it.
2: I did not like that movie.
1: Yeah, I wasn't a fan either.
2: That was a really bad movie.
1: Yeah. Well, I mean, like, with horror movies, How much do you watch horror movies? I mean,
2: I watch a lot of horror movies. I got my fair share of horror films. Like my favorites really come back from like the 70s, okay. Like Amityville Horror,
1: yes.
2: Texas Chainsaw Massacre, The Exorcist, Candyman.
1: I have seen Candyman.
2: Candyman's great.
1: It's a very good one.
2: Yeah, and Friday the 13th Part 2.
1: You like Part 2, really? See, I really only like the original.
2: I know like a lot of people like the original because Jason's mom was a killer and that was like very, you know, realistic looking. But I kind of like I like Part 2. I kind of like the whole fact that he sort of like comes back.
1: Well, let's go.
2: But
1: back.
2: The ending to Friday the 13th 1 actually had a very good ending.
1: It did. I love the ending to that. I mean, also, if you guys are looking for something to do, but you're not really feeling going out tonight, you don't like the cold, you're sick or whatever, pretty much every station in America tonight is doing some kind of horror movie marathon. So, I don't know. I've done that. I've just binge-watched horror movies on Halloween before. That's kind of...
2: One Halloween, actually, I spent a whole month... The whole month of Halloween just binge-watching horror films. You know, good ones, bad ones. Like, I started off with, like, Nosferatu back in the 20s, and I kind of then went up with Creature from the Black Lagoon, which is 1950s, and all the way up to modern day, and I just binged on them on Netflix, just whatever good horror stuff was there. What would you say is, like, your least favorite horror movie?
1: Oh, God. My least favorite, like, popular?
2: Or like, the one you hate the most.
1: Oh, jeez. That's tough.
2: Like, there's a lot... There have been a lot of bad horror movies, like, in the past couple of years.
1: A lot of horror movies are really just, like, underfunded. I'm gonna say the one that, like, that had potential to be good or was, like, really hyped up and had, like, a big budget. The Woman in Black.
2: The Woman in Black.
1: It had Daniel Radcliffe in it.
2: So. Yeah, yeah. They're actually making a sequel to that next year.
1: And that just makes me hate it even more. Because it was a movie that, in my mind... was so hyped up and had so much potential to be good.
2: I feel like it was not gonna work though, cause like it just felt too much Harry Potter.
1: I mean that's
2: with Radcliffe in it.
1: That's a problem with a lot of things.
2: I
1: mean, like so many times.
2: I'm sorry for cutting you off, but like okay. I just felt like he was being typecasted now, cause like he was so he gained so much popularity from it, and I'm like, okay, he's gonna be this like British guy who fights like magic.
1: Yeah, that's a very real thing, and I mean like. You'll see it in so many things. Like actors who become a part of a very big franchise struggle a lot, kind of getting away from it. Like it's gonna be tough for him or Emma Watson or any of the people in that series to be anything else other than Ron Weasley, Harry Potter, Hermione Granger.
2: Well, they've been doing better now. They've been like doing other movies. Like Emma Watson was in Perks of Being a Wallflower, which is very good.
1: The movie was excellent, and so was the book. I loved both of those.
2: But yeah, both were fantastic. And
1: she was very good in it.
2: And Radcliffe has been doing other stuff of acting, other types of acting. He was in Kill Your Darlings, which I guess I considered is also like a good like horror thriller.
1: Yeah.
2: Because it kind of had like that element of horror, but it wasn't like scary. It was more like cringing.
1: Yeah. Back to The Woman in Black.
2: Yeah.
1: My biggest problem with it was I was very bored. There was, like, at least 40% of that movie was just nothing happening. And and because there was very little dialogue, I felt like I just kept forgetting what was going on. Like, I would get bored, kind of like, I would start to, like, stop paying attention to the movie a little bit. And then he'd be doing something else, and I'd be, well, why is he doing that? And my friend would have to remind me, oh, because this scene that happened like 20 minutes ago. I was like, well, what has he been doing since then? He's just kind of been walking around a dark house.
2: You want to talk about a movie where nothing happens? The Paranormal Activity franchise.
1: Oh, absolutely. Nothing happens in any of them
2: until the end.
1: Yeah.
2: It's the same repetitive formula. Like, things move. Oh, there's like some spiritual demon that wants to eat a kid or something. Mm-hmm. And then the ghost just kills them. Like, I get it, it's hard to make to create a story structure when you really just have a ghost in a room haunting you, and it's like, and it's through the found footage, and they basically are milking this film into the point when they just can't come up with ideas anymore. Saw at least just learned to stop.
1: Yeah,
2: but they had a good streak though. I actually was intrigued. I mean, the plot was terrible, but I was at least engaged in it. Which,
1: well, see, so, for me, Saw 1, 2, and 3 were very interesting.
2: Yeah, because the second one was my favorite.
1: Two and three were my favorites. One was good, but they just didn't have the budget. And once one became popular, 2 and 3 got the budget.
2: Yeah.
1: and I thought they were excellent. The one Paranormal Activity movie I liked, one was scary for me just because I think I was 12 when it came out. And I saw it and I was like, oh, I'm a young kid. Like, I'm usually scared.
2: Paranormal Activity 1?
1: The original.
2: The original, okay.
1: I don't know if it's the most recent one. I think one has come out since, but the Marked Ones. Did you see
2: Paranormal Activity? I did not see the Marked Ones yet. I've only seen a little bit. Like, I know how it ends and everything, mm-hmm. so I can't talk about that.
1: It was a change kind of from the normal format. It was still the documentary style and everything, but it got away from that family that had kind of been like the first was like was them.
2: The first was a couple. The second one was like a family that was related to the couple. The third one was
1: the prequel that was the sisters.
2: Yeah, and then the fourth one was just a different family, which I did not like that family at all. I didn't like any of those characters, honestly. The Marked Ones, I saw what they're doing with. They were trying to be very different with it. And that was very impressive, but it just did not hold up.
1: It didn't hold up, and they.
2: What I couldn't take seriously was when they were trying to communicate with the ghost through Simon Square.
1: Yeah.
2: That was a funny scene.
1: Yeah, that scene was weird. But they did kind of break away from the normal a little bit. That movie actually had parts that freaked me out throughout, like, the whole thing instead of just at the end, which I like. Because, I mean, I go to a horror movie to get an hour and a half of, like, being scared, not an hour of being this is boring and 20 minutes of being, okay, this is kind of scary.
2: Yeah.
1: My only complaint with that movie is that they waited until the very end and then tried to force it back into the story.
2: Cliffhanger.
1: Yeah, they tried to bring in the people who were living in Los Angeles and the kid who'd gotten possessed.
2: Yeah,
1: they tried to bring that somehow back into
2: the
1: other story.
2: They had to get people to keep watching it. Like people at, like when like cliffhangers leave people like, I gotta know what's going on. Okay. You know, it's a common cliche, but like they're doing it in order to get people to watch it.
1: Yeah, and you're absolutely right.
2: And what's really annoying is that like it's caused a whole trend. Like there are all these other found footage films. Some horror flicks can have tried it differently and gotten good results.
1: Well, look at Blair Witch Project was really the first one to do
2: that. Yeah,
1: and that movie is excellent.
2: It's excellent, even though like you never see the witch, like you do feel scared. You know what's gonna happen in the end, but like when they meet their demise, it's like you feel bad for them.
1: You do. You become very attached to those characters in that movie. And see, I don't always like seeing the monster. Sometimes I like having to wonder, like what did the witch look like? Like, where was it all the time and stuff? I that's what I kind of liked about that movie. It did things differently.
2: Yeah.
1: And it was kind of like the first moderately popular found footage film. And I enjoyed it. I enjoyed it a lot. Let's see. What else? What else do we have here? Let's go back. All right, actually, no, we did the costume for too long. Let's talk about, we go to school here in Boston at the one and only Emerson College. So let's talk about some interesting haunted places. One of them, which I find interesting, because my friend lives there, is the Berklee College of Music Mass Ave dorms, where it was once a hotel where there's a fire, and apparitions have been seen in the hallways, and students have actually complained about hearing strange noises, hearing voices in their rooms, and it's all been like